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2: Good morning, Natasha McFarlane with ABC News. An armed man has been shot by Secret Service officers near the White House just over a week after an assassination attempt on President Donald Trump. The agency says the suspect opened fire and was wounded when they returned fire. The alleged gunman is now in hospital, but his condition is unknown. Matthew Quinn from the Secret Service says he's a juvenile and that they're still unclear about his motive.
3: Whether or not it was directed to the president or not, I don't know, but we will find out.
2: The Secret Service is on high alert after a gunman tried to storm the White House correspondence dinner, which was attended by President Trump. Detectives are investigating an arson attack at a popular nightclub in Melbourne's CBD early this morning. It comes just a day after another club was targeted on Chapel Street in Melbourne's southeast. Police say La-Di-Da on King Street was set on fire at about 3:30 this morning before a vehicle fled the scene. A security guard at the venue said the owners were warned several weeks ago the nightclub would be targeted. Victoria Police Senior Constable Paul Hogan says it's lucky no one was inside at the time.
4: It's terrifying, and I would hope that these offenders would have some sort of understanding of what the results could be. I mean, it's one thing to destroy someone's business, but to take some lives with you, that level of offending is catastrophic.
2: Victoria's Attorney General says the state's budget will deliver a surplus that ensures the government can provide immediate relief for Victorians. The Treasurer will hand down the budget in Parliament this afternoon, which will forecast a surplus for the next financial year. That is $900 million below what was forecast last year. Attorney General Sonia Kilkenny has told 774 ABC Radio Melbourne the government is focused on repaying debt slowly to ensure Victorians retain necessary services.
5: What will be presented today is a responsible budget that is also delivering an operating surplus as well as ensuring that we can provide immediate relief to Victorians.
2: There's widespread belief the Reserve Bank will raise interest rates again this afternoon. Markets are predicting a 74% chance of an increase to 4.35%, with inflation jumping in the first quarter on the back of high fuel prices caused by the war in the Middle East. NAB CEO Andrew Irvine says that needs to be brought under control.
6: The facts are that inflation is running very hot right now and it has to come down. We need to remember that inflation is bad for households, bad for business, and we've got to get it down. So I know that's not what many want to hear, but I suspect it will go up.
2: A man accused of killing a 5-year-old girl in Alice Springs will face court today. Jefferson Lewis has been charged with murdering Kumanjai Little Baby after she disappeared from the old timers Aboriginal town camp a week ago. The 47-year-old is also facing two other charges which cannot be disclosed for legal reasons. In an unusual move, NT Local Courts has released a link allowing members of the public to watch the proceedings online. Around 1,000 council workers are expected to walk off the job today, forcing disruptions in roadworks, waste removal and at libraries across metropolitan Melbourne. Workers from the Melbourne Greater Dandenong, Darebin, Hobsons Bay, Hume, Maribyrnong, Marybeck and Yarra councils will strike as part of a push for a fairer wage deal. Victoria's Australian Services

0: We've had several bargaining meetings now. There has not been a formal wage offer push. Some councils have all made interim pay increases, but that's sort of in the vicinity of about 2.5% in most cases. So we're talking about a pretty big gap there.
1: And a search operation has been suspended this morning after a fatal boating incident in waters off Ballina on the New South Wales north coast last night. Three people, including two local marine rescue volunteers, died during the operation to help a yacht in distress. Six crew were sent out, but their vessel rolled while crossing a bar. To the weather, there's a strong wind warning for all coastal waters. For the state, scattered showers mainly on and south of the Divide, gradually contracting to the coast and far east during the day. Showers falling as snow above 1,700 metres in the east during the morning. For Melbourne, cloudy today, a slight chance of a shower becoming less likely this afternoon, heading for a top of 18 degrees. Tomorrow, rain increasing in 20. Right now, it's 15 degrees in the city. 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
4: Five minutes past 10. Very nice to have your company on this Tuesday morning. Thank you for joining me. Hey, in a little while, I'm going to introduce you to someone who's come up with an incredibly clever way to make use of something that might have otherwise ended up in landfill. I'm deliberately not giving away too many details on this because I want it to unfold a little bit for you. But if you've ever been particularly clever at finding something that otherwise would have got chucked away and found an incredible use for it, and I will just say, as a bit of a hoarder myself, that's the dream. That something you've been hanging on to for the last 6 months is somehow going to be magically useful at one point. If that's ever happened to you, give me a call, 1300 977 222. But a very throwaway comment, what I thought was a very throwaway comment about Oasis back in the 90s claiming that they were better than the Beatles, turning into an angry Beatles fan saying no, they weren't, and I don't think anyone was disputing that at all. An interesting text in from Graham saying Liam Gallagher always said that Wonderwall was actually inspired by George Harrison's 1968 Wonderwall movie score. I'd never heard that before, so thank you for that. If you've got any more details, Graham, give me a call. And Chris on the line from Corowa. Chris, good morning to you.
5: How are you today?
4: I'm good, mate, I'm good. You're a bit of a Beatles fan by the sounds of it.
5: Oh, yeah, I grew up with them. They're part of my childhood and certainly influenced me as a musician, like thousands of other musicians across the world and the entire music scene. However, shortly after Oasis made that comment about them being greater than the Beatles, a journalist interviewed Paul George Harrison and said, "What do you think of Oasis?" And he said, "Who?"
4: That is savage. That is absolutely savage.
5: Yep. He was well known for simple replies.
4: Do you still play, Chris?
5: Yes, I do. Yeah,
4: what sort of music do you do?
5: Oh, look, I like my rock and roll. I like my blues particularly and progressive rock. So.
4: Yeah, very cool. All right. Thanks, mate. I really appreciate your time. Chris in Corowa with a little Oasis and Beatles story. Not the conversation I thought we were having this morning, but you're more than welcome to give me a call, 1300 977 222.
6: There is more to Victoria than Melbourne, and regional Victoria is crying out for infrastructure. 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
4: It is coming up 8 minutes past 10. Now, last week, we were talking about the Australian Criminal Intelligence Commission and their wastewater management report, essentially looking at drug use, looking at what drugs are being used and where they're being used around Australia. And methamphetamine, meth ice, Australia's use of it is at its highest level ever. It has doubled in the decade of the testing, and regional Victoria has been emerging as a genuine usage hotspot. What does that mean for broader regional crime? Now, Russell Barrett is the Eastern Region Assistant Commissioner. Russell, good morning to you.
8: Good morning, Nick. And, gee, I was hoping we'd start with Oasis and the Beatles. That was an interesting topic.
4: You are welcome to weigh in before we start talking about
8: well,
4: drugs.
8: Oh, gee whiz, it's a big call to think Oasis could

0: It'd be better than the Beatles, I think. Anyway, who am I? Maybe I'm showing my age and my generation. But.
1: No, I think even for what it's worth, and almost taking this conversation back to where we started, I'm pretty sure Noel Gallagher later apologised for that comment and said he was high at the time when he said it. So there
0: I've probably upset a few Oasis fans out there.
1: Oh, just
0: anyway.
1: Don't do drugs. You'll end up saying that you're bigger than the Beatles. I mean,
0: well, probably leads us to methamphetamine, doesn't it?
1: Well, anyway. Serious conversation, though. Any surprise from you on those ICE use figures, or is that in line with what you're hearing from people on the ground?
0: Yeah, it doesn't surprise us, Nick, unfortunately. It's been fairly consistent over a while. Like this, our data, you know, the Australian Criminal Intelligence Commission reports been, and their analysis of ICE has been going for about a decade now, in my memory.
1: Yeah.
0: And I think it's been pretty consistently showing these sort of trends for a number of years. You know, we obviously attuned to the data and understand it. It's it gives us, you know, another line of intelligence on which we then, you know, task and prioritise our resources to different areas of policing. You know, and only, you know, in the last couple of weeks, we've had some massive arrests related to drugs. 2 weeks ago in Wangaratta, we seized 33 kilos of methamphetamine, which I know got a little bit of media, but just, you know, just on an intercept on the Hume Highway, so two people on remand there. But, and down in Gippsland, we seized about a kilo about a week or so ago, and we got five people arrested. So it's a major problem for us. It's a major problem for communities because it's not just the drug use, but what we also find is that people who are addicted and dependent on methamphetamine then commit other crime to you know, enable them to purchase. And we see a flow-on effect into smaller crimes of thefts and burglaries derived from people who are trying to support their addictions.
1: That was going to be my question. What was the impact on regional policing? Because if we're seeing this usage happening in regional areas, those crimes that you're mentioning are happening in regional areas.
0: Absolutely, they're happening across the state, but certainly happening in regional areas, and we see it in, you know, people in you know, smaller level offending, like lower crime, but volume, as we would say, community would think about volume crime. But you know, we've recently launched an operation in Shepparton around retail theft. You know, now people are stealing from, you know, there's cost of living pressures involved in retail theft increase at the moment, but there's also necessity for drugs and the sale of products. So there's a connection between a whole range of crime outcomes and drug use.
1: I have to ask, you're talking about sort of finding, you know, 33 kilo of meth in a routine traffic stop. I mean, you know, again, just to be very clear here, we're talking about a drug that's sold in points of a gram. That is a huge amount of methamphetamine. It's a massive amount.
0: Massive.
1: We know there's a concerted effort towards targeting this. How can the numbers still be going up so much?
0: I think what we'd say is there's still a lucrative market, and we've got a whole community problem. We obviously deal with the law enforcement, but there's health aspects to drug use that, you know, there's a broader government approach that addresses those. But it's a massive problem, and we're a part of the solution from a law enforcement. And we would say to community, I'd say to listeners at the moment, you know, be alert, report things that are suspicious, because whilst we have massive transportations along our highways, we also have small manufacturing setups where drug labs are set up in houses or in remote locations, and they're very transportable. So if you see activities that look a bit suspicious, report them, report to Crime Stoppers, you know, 1-800-333-000, anything that's suspicious, because we'll act on it. We need intelligence, we need information to enable us to do our job.
1: I'm chatting with Russell Barrett. He's the Eastern Region Assistant Commissioner. And that is interesting. Is that how, I guess, you know, understand that policing numbers in regional areas, we'll get onto that in a moment, but are you saying that those reports coming through from Crime Stoppers can lead to genuine arrests?
0: Absolutely. In fact, you know, a lot of the time it's a simple report. Someone's seeing something suspicious, unusual. A simple report to Crime Stoppers leads us to start an inquiry that can point us to something that we didn't know was occurring, and we can make substantial arrests and impact positively in community safety through people providing us with a little bit of information that they may not see the full picture, but they look at something and say, that doesn't look right, that's unusual. I'll report that and we can then act on it and see where it goes.
1: Russell, on the police numbers, we're already seeing campaign promises flowing in, opposition saying that they'll recruit 3,000 additional Victoria police if elected. What is the shortfall looking like in regional Victoria?
0: Well, it ebbs and flows, Nick, so I can't go into specific regions, but across the state we're about 1,500 down. I think that's well known. The Chief Commissioner has done a lot of media recently talking about that. So, in terms of good news, this last week, so last Friday, what are we today? Yeah, last Friday, we had our first double squad go through and start in the academy, so that's 52 recruits starting, which is, on my memory, it's about 2024 since we last had consistent double squads going in, and we'll now see double squads every 2 weeks. We'll have two squads of 52 recruits going into the academy for the foreseeable future, which is a really good news story for us getting police numbers up and back on the front line, because we are down. We've seen an exodus of police out, a lot of members have retired, and our numbers are down, so we're doing everything we can to recruit. But I'd put it out there to your listeners, I'm going to say country people make great cops. They know their community, they work well in community, and policing is about working in community. Whilst we talk about drug arrests and the pointy end of policing, majority of policing is working in community, helping community members solve local issues. So country people make great cops, and I'd encourage anyone who's thinking about a career to join. We've now got a process where, you don't need to come to the city once you've been through the academy and done the training. We've got a list of regional locations where you can put your name on and say, I want to go and work there once I've graduated, and we can set that up for you. So if people are interested, please get on board, go online, start the recruiting process, because they'll make fantastic cops and have a wonderful career.
1: Russell, on that though, I mean, it's not just people retiring out. I mean, there does seem to be a broader retention problem. Is there frustrations with the job that's causing people to leave?
0: I think it's a combination of things. So I think at times it can be hard. In times there's no hiding away from that. Some of the things we have to deal with are challenging. But we've got a lot of welfare support to help people through that. But I think too, there's a whole range of opportunities outside police. We develop some great skills, and so therefore, there's career opportunities that people take on and see, they can try something different. So it's not a singular factor, but it's not just isolated to Victoria. This is a national, and I'm going to say an international issue about maintaining police numbers is a real challenge.
1: Look, a lot of talk around changing up how sentencing works, particular focus on youth crime from the government. I mean, does that address some of the frustrations?
0: It certainly helps. Yeah, we would say any changes in legislation is a matter for the government, but we're certainly always keen to see opportunities that will have a positive impact on crime, and we hope that increased sentences will do that.
1: Russell Barrett, I'll let you go in a second, but there's been a lot of chatter this week about illegal alcohol in the shelves in Victorian bottle shops, and not just illegally imported, but illegally made in Victoria. I think one of the ones that struck me was talking to someone. They said that not a single postcode audited didn't have illegal alcohol on the shelf. I understand that the ATO is the lead agency for investigating that, but do the police have any role in this at all to play?
0: Yeah, there's a whole, the whole aspect of untaxed alcohol is the ATO's remit, to be fair. You're stretching me on a bit further outside of my music genre on expertise in this, because it's not an operation that I've got an active involvement in. But let's be fair, our Crime Command have established an operation, Operation Eclipse, and I think We're, our view is that there's organised crime syndicates behind what we're seeing at the moment across, you know, licensed premises, and you know, and one of the theories is around the sale of illegal alcohol and the supply of illegal alcohol into these premises. We've got an open mind as to what's driving it. To be fair, we still don't know conclusively, so we're open to the community members coming to us with any information, similar to my comments around methamphetamines. Any information that anyone has out there, that, or even if they think it's not that important, if they've heard something, if they've been in a bar somewhere, they've heard something, seen something, or they've so. Or

0: 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We care about you watching us.
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2: I might have opened a can of Oasis worms, which I'm really surprised about. Didn't think there were going to be that many opinions about Oasis and the Beatles. Thank you to this texter who says there's a famous interview with the Gallagher brothers regarding the Oasis and Blur rivalry, where one of them said Oasis are the Beatles and the Rolling Stones and Blur are the Monkees. And someone else weighing in. Oh, there's Kevin and Moe saying, please, Oasis weren't even bigger than Blur, let alone the Beatles. Well, let's find out. This is Blur.

0: Blur, the other half of the rivalry from the 90s, because why not? It's only been 30 years. We might as well get stuck into it. Girls and Boys, the wonderful version of that. 1-300-977-222. Speaking to the police just at the start of the hour, Russell Barrett, the Assistant Commissioner for the Eastern Region, we did talk about the fact that when it comes to illegal alcohol, something you and I have chatted about before, when it's on shelves, it's actually an ATO investigation issue. It's around the taxing. And someone's texted in saying overtaxing is the key driver, which I believe is suggesting that the amount of illegal alcohol, which as we've been led to understand is significant. One of the lines was that there is not a single postcode in Victoria audited that didn't have illegal alcohol on the shelves. And the suggestion here that's being driven by the overtaxing of booze. 1-300-977-222.
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0: Now, I had a throwaway question before about what you've managed to recycle and save money with. Trevor on the line from Ararat. Trevor, good morning, mate.
2: G'day, how are you?
0: I'm good. What have you been doing with solar panels?
2: Oh, so every once in a while, I'll see if I can snag a few solar panels off Facebook that somebody's like, oh, I've upgraded the system, or the inverter died, so I might as well replace the whole system with a new one because it's cheaper that way. And so I'll try and get a hold of solar panels, and then I'm the ambassador for the PTSD charity, Bellator Fortitudinum, for cops and fires and ambos and soldiers and that. So we built a couple of little cabins around my farm that we do like mosaicing and crafts. Like it's more like bush therapy based wellness. We do a lot of bushcraft and a lot of arts and crafts and that. People come from all over the country actually to come on my farm for a week or so and have camps. So it's really good. Even like the local mechanics, I've got mechanic fans, Phil and Morty down the road. Every once in a while they chuck me a couple of car batteries that aren't really recharging the car properly, but they'll be fine for solar panels. Like you can run little kits, like, you know, you can have like a little bush kettle kit and stuff like that, like a little an urn. And they'll ask, I had one battery that lasted like 2 years, and they were like, oh mate, this thing's, it's no good for a car, like it won't get enough power for a car. But for what you want, it's fine. So yeah, it's awesome.
0: These solar panels that otherwise kind of head their way to, well, we never quite know where solar panels are going. There is some recycling happening, but not a lot of it. But these are working fine for you once you pick them up.
2: Oh, well, the thing is, I know that the fail rates, like, they do have a fail rate. They're meant to last 25 to 30 years. And I know that, like, that's a big thing that the government's trying to work out now is, okay, what do we do with the ones that fail early or don't make their lifetime or whatever? But I suppose for people like me, campers and stuff like that, it's an easy opportunity because, like, let's face it, like, let's just be brutally honest about people. Most people are good people and most people don't like things going to waste. And so people just give stuff away, like, on Facebook and say, oh, look, and it's even, like, everything, like, jars. I get, like, millions of jars given to me for free that have already been through a dishwasher to make jams and chutneys and stuff. And, like, there was on Facebook last night, Ballarat people were having a post. There's, like, 93 people commenting saying, oh, we need to have hard rubbish here. And I was like, it makes no sense. Have hard rubbish. Like, it's going to cost the council a bit of money to take away, but not everyone's got a trailer. And let's face it, a lot of times we upcycle it. We go past somebody's place and go, oh, wow, that's just what I need. I need a shelf like that. Oh, there's my new bookcase.
0: I think this upcycling thing's fantastic. Trevor, we'll leave it there. Stay on the line because I had a text coming through saying we have solar panels. Could I get Trevor's details? One of the producers will have a chat to you and see if we can actually sort that out. It is genuinely always amazing to me to see how people come up with these good ideas, these using stuff to make a difference, often in the face of real adversity. I've been thinking about the wine glut, for example. Huge pressure on an already hurting industry. And you might have even heard Warwick Long on the Country Hour talking this week about maybe using excess grapes as fuel. One Western Victorian man has found a very different answer. Anthony Cumnick, good morning, mate. How are you?
3: Yeah, good morning, Nick. I'm very well, thanks.
0: I'm really glad that we got a chance to talk about this, and thank you for being patient while we chatted away. Excess grapes, turning them into vinegar. When did you start doing this?

0: Well, the thought came a number of years ago when I was talking to a winemaker in the Great Western here about the amount of excess grapes that were just thrown away in the excess wine in the industry. And then I started looking at vinegar production, and that kicked off probably 18 months to nearly 2 years ago.
1: No need to give me the full chemistry, but how do you make vinegar?
0: Well, vinegar is made from any alcohol, but it needs to be a sort of a certain level of alcohol, probably about 6-7%, really. And alcohol is turned to acetic acid on a 1-to-1 ratio. So if you've got 7% alcohol, that turns into a 7% theoretically acid vinegar.
1: How hard's the process, or have you just kind of cruised into it?
0: There's a number of different processes to make vinegar that range from what's called the Orleans process, where you just leave the liquid in a container exposed to the air for a period of about 3 months. We do a generator process where you pour that where the liquid gets recycled over a packing material, which increases the oxygen, and you could probably get vinegar within about 2 weeks. But the commercial guys turn it into vinegar within about 12 to 18 hours.
1: Is that your time frame?
0: No. Obviously, there's downsides of that. That faster process, you lose your flavour profiles, and it's not as deep a flavour as your Orleans that takes 3 months. But we're in a happy medium, and we're quite happy with what we're doing now, but we are sort of converting more of our vinegars to the Orleans style, the older style that is more flavourful and really brings out that those grape characteristics in the wine as well.
1: Anthony, in the vinegar. I'm imagining this being red wine vinegar, but tell me if I'm wrong.
0: Yes, we do red wine vinegar. We're doing Riesling vinegar as well. Wow. We're doing a rosé. We're doing teaming up with Paper Rock Scissors in Halls Gap and Arnie Jackson Ballarat doing a malt vinegar out of beer. And our latest one is a product we call Tart Tonic, which is called a Shiraz shrub. And that's a real waste project, because we've taken Shiraz grapes and we macerate them with a bit of sugar, and we get a really lovely syrup out of that. And then we mix that with a bit of our vinegar. And we call it a Tart Tonic.
1: What's the response like from the wine industry when you're sort of saying, let's get some of these grapes away?
0: It's really well supported, actually. Our vinegars and tart tonics sold in a number of wineries throughout the area, and they're really supportive of it. And so we picked up a gold medal at the Melbourne Show last year for it and sold out very quickly. So, so now we've upscaled a bit, and we've released our 2026 Tart Tonic Shiraz shrub a few weeks ago at the Grape Escape, actually, this weekend.
1: Anthony, congratulations on this. And have you got an idea of, I guess, how many grapes you are rescuing from just going to waste?
0: This year it's probably in the region of 4 tonnes, I think.
1: Wow.
0: Yes.
1: It's very clever, mate. Like, and it's making a difference, clearly.
0: Well, it's just giving them an extra use. I mean, at the moment now, we're probably not rescuing grapes. We're just making sure that there is a home for them, really.
1: I think it's such a clever move. Mate, thank you so much for having a chat this morning. Anthony Cumnick, doing amazing work, owner of Grampians Vinegar at Great Western, just talking about the work he's been doing to take some of that grape glut, 4 ton of grapes, which I understand, if you're a commercial winery, that's, not exactly a huge amount of grapes, but it's quite impressive, turning them into vinegar. 1-300-977-222 if you're going to give me a call. Taking it back to a bit of an odd throwaway conversation I had with Russell Barrett, who's the Eastern Region Assistant Commissioner, just talking about what their role is when it comes to illegal alcohol. Now, we do know it is an ATO investigation. The illegal alcohol is regarded as untaxed alcohol, but illegally imported or illegally made alcohol is on Victorian bottle shop shelves. In fact, I'll keep going over this. Out of every postcode they audited, they found no shop, no postcode that didn't have some of this on the shelves. And a lot of people

0: worried about it. We don't know if it's being made locally, what's actually going in to a lot of this booze. Now, Liz is on the line. Liz, good morning to you.
1: Hi, Nick. How are you going?
0: I'm good. Thanks for being so patient to talk about this. You've got teenage daughters. How much does this sort of stuff worry you?
1: All right. So it's not, I was actually calling about, I suppose, a policy setting and the push and pull factors that contribute to obviously the importing of cheaper alcohol, but more importantly, the tax on alcohol and cigarettes. So my teenage daughters, I've got two of them down in Melbourne at university this year, and most of their cohort will purchase drugs over alcohol simply because it's cheaper. It's so much cheaper. And even like we're in regions, so even at a regional level, my daughter used to work at the local pub, and you know, it's, you can go to the bottle shop, and it's so expensive to support your local pub, which is a community hub, you know. So like my husband likes a, you know, a can of Bundy, and you know, it's $18 for one can at the pub.
0: Yeah, wow.
1: So kids, you know, so if you're a uni student, you can't afford to purchase those drinks when you go out. So the way they get around it is they have their pre-drinks, and when they go out, they just buy drugs. And the obvious problem is, like talking about the ice problem, is once you're addicted, then you're addicted. That's the problem. So I think you've got to look at it from a policy perspective, is what is pushing the kids to these drugs in the first place? Notwithstanding, you know, they may have social issues and so on and so forth. But, you know, it's just simple math. And that's the same with the, you know, the illegal tobacco trade. Simple math. People with the cost of living, they find the cheapest way to do what they want to do.
0: Liz, not for nothing, you must have an incredible relationship with your daughters that they can be open with you about sort of what's happening in their cohort and their concerns.
1: Yes. Well, I am a fortunate mum that I can talk to my children very openly about, you know, issues that are current for their generation. And the key thing that we can do as parents is teach good decision making. You know, it's their life.
0: Yeah.
1: You've just got to teach them, give them the skills to make good decisions.
0: I think it's really interesting, though, what you're saying, that their cohort more likely to be buying drugs than alcohol. I haven't heard anyone say that to me yet.
1: When they go out.
0: Yeah.
1: Oh, really? Yeah,
0: no.
1: When they go out, absolutely, because it's too expensive. Like, if you can get a tab for $50 and then just drink water all night, and, you know, as opposed to a $200 night, you know, if you're going out getting drunk with your friends. Because you also have to understand their logic. Their logic is, if alcohol costs that much, I'm going to get drunk. Otherwise, what's the point of buying alcohol? I might as well just buy lemonade. So if you're going to get drunk, you're going to spend money. It's not good logic, but that's their logic.
0: No, I do understand that, having been, you know, that age myself as well. Liz, thank you. Thanks for being genuinely open about that conversation as well. 1-300-977-222.
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0: It's only about, I'm going to say 22 minutes until I need to say goodbye to you. A couple of minutes we're going to talk about how we value Indigenous-led disaster management during natural disasters. But early this morning, I was speaking to ABC Mildura reporter Netma Dundinia, who's been following the story of 12-year-old Michele Di Chiara, right near Mildura. It has a very rare condition, giant cell angioblastoma. So rare, he might be the only person living as his age with it in Australia, maybe one of only 20 children in the world living with it. There's been some difficulties around getting treatment.
4: The giant cell, which is the condition Michele has, it's an extremely rare aggressive tumour in the right foot. Usually, he's one of only 20 in the world to have it, and it's believed to be he might be the only one in Australia with the condition. In Michele's case, the tumour won't metastasize or become cancerous, but it has spread throughout his foot, and today, until now, he's gone through different treatments over the years, and all have been ineffective until now. And there's, I guess, two options now for specialists. One is the trial drug that the mum spoke about earlier, or the other one would be amputation of his foot, which is quite hard for the 12-year-old Michele to quite cope with and understand, you know, what the future holds for him if the trial doesn't work or if he doesn't get the, or if the family doesn't get the money to afford it. At the moment, we know the Royal Children Hospital, Children's Hospital in Melbourne is trying to secure some funding for the family so they can access the medication, and that we might have an outcome on that in coming days. The Mildura-based public hospital has provided a $10,000 grant, and then Wings for Kid has also donated $2,000 to the family. We sent some questions over to the federal minister, Mark Butler, about is this something that can be put on PBS, or is it something that the government can provide funding for? The drug is available on the PBS, but not for for some tumours, but not for giant cell angioblastoma. For a drug to be put on the PBS, it needs to be authorised by the Therapeutic Goods Administration. So that's what the response was. The local, the federal nationals member for Mali, so Dr. Anne Webster, she's sent a letter to the ministers to see if the fees can be waived for this case, for the drug to to remove that out of cost, the costs for the family. So she sent a letter over to the federal health minister, and we may see a result or an outcome of that in coming days, weeks. So that's the wait and see.
0: Now, to be very clear, because of that drug not being on PBS for Michele's condition, they're talking somewhere near $10,000 a month to trial the treatment, which is a huge amount of money. Now, after this, Mason in Currumbra gave us a call saying he's having a similar issue when it comes to his daughters.
2: Yeah, so I've got twin daughters, 16-year-old daughters, with a condition called neurofibromatosis, so NF1 for short. And basically they grow benign tumours on their nerves, and they've both got brain tumours, which have, over the last 10 years or so, have been on and off, caused quite a bit of problems. They've been on several types of chemo, and currently one of my daughters is on a drug that was a trial called selumetinib, which has been fantastic, just some pills at the end of the day, and it's really kept the tumour in check. But her identical twin, also with a brain tumour, can't access the same drug. She has a similar drug, but it has a bit more side effects, and she's had to have surgery on her toe to try and reduce that side effect. And the frustrating thing is we can't access the same selumetinib because it's the wrong type of tumour.
0: And once again, a very big thank you to Mason for taking the time to call in and share that experience.
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0: Anthony, we spoke to earlier, he's taking grapes that would otherwise go to waste from wineries, turning them into award-winning vinegar. Trevor called in, he's picking up solar panels off Facebook Marketplace, getting good use out of them with the work he does with some of his camps and charities. Sheena's on the line. Good morning to you.
6: Good morning, Nick. How are you?
0: I'm good. Sheena, you've been doing a yard reno, but making sure that you're getting good use out of everything.
6: Yes, because I was looking at someone else doing the yard for me, but they were literally going to throw everything away, all of the rocks in the paths and everything, and do it all, put all brand new stuff in and just dump the rest. And I'm like, that's just silly.
0: It is silly. Are you getting good use out of your stuff?
6: Yeah, it's time-consuming because I'm having to separate the rock from the bark and all of the plastic that they've put the weed mat underneath. I originally started doing it because the weed mat was falling apart and blowing apart.
0: I think mine's in a similar condition, actually, now that you've mentioned that, so I know exactly what you're going through at the moment. But you're big at the reuse and the recycle, aren't you?
6: I try to be. I had solar panels taken off my property so I could put new ones on, but I kept them because a neighbour might be interested in using them. But I reached out to the radio because I now have Trevor's details because I've been sitting here months not being used.
0: Really glad we could connect you that way. But, I mean, you're mending clothing, you're saving glass jars, you're really living this.
6: Yeah, saving glass jars. I can point at our local library for pens and pencils and stuff that are, like, run out or too small to use so they can be recycled. And I send some other things that are hard to recycle to a program in Sydney. You pay $15 to send the

0: shoebox, and they recycle some of these other hard-to-use things like the pumps off body wash and stuff like that.
1: Wow. So why has this become so important to you, Shana?
0: I just want to do the best I can and lead an example for my kids.
1: I think that is an incredible place to find yourself in the world, and well done on you. Shana in Cobram, just sharing what she does. 1300 977 222. This is Guy Sebastian.

0: I go.
1: Guy Sebastian, and before I go, it's 12 minutes before I go. And I want to talk a bit about disaster, about emergency management and recovery. You and I talk about it a huge amount. We've done it this week. It's because there's so many different ways that we can be impacted by it. And we do know when it comes to a lot of those climate-led disasters, we're seeing many more of them. You and I are in the middle of it. Today, the National Indigenous Disaster Resilience Gathering kicks off for 3 days in Gippsland. They are talking about how Indigenous-led disaster management approaches grow and change. Now, Oliver Costello is a Bundjalung man. He's the Executive Director of the Jakin Alliance. And Oliver, a really good morning to you.
2: Jiggle blogging me. Hey, how you going?
1: What happens over the next 3 days? Who's coming together for this conference, mate?
2: Oh, it's really exciting. We've just kicked off this morning with a welcome and smoking and dancing and some plenary sessions and stuff. We've got people from the Wurundjeri Kaurna country, so it's really lovely to be here for the mob, and we've had people come from all over the country, just to come together and share, you know, I guess the challenges that we're facing and the increasing challenges, but also, you know, how our knowledge of country, our connection to country and the leadership that mob play is really inspiring and helps us to kind of get out and support each other to take on the next challenges.
1: I mean, the challenges are immense. And we've got to say that when we talk about disasters like this, it's First Nations people who tend to get those disproportionate impacts.
2: Yeah, it's really sad. Like, you know, disaster doesn't discriminate, but yet here we are seeing these disproportionate impacts. You know, I think it's really just a symptomatic of the, you know, sort of impacts on community generally, you know, so it sort of brings out those challenges that communities face every day, but really kind of puts it on the spotlight. But it also gives us an opportunity to

0: that people are starting to listen, more people, you know, even this event, you know, it's taken us, you know, years of people saying no, you know, like not supporting and not making space, you know, but people just keep persisting and more people listen and, you know. So I think, yeah, it's sad that we, you know, we're sort of not where we could be, but I guess, you know, we're hopeful that more and more people are listening. The next few days we've got a lot of people, you know, two ears, two eyes listening, you know, and we've got voices from the community that are speaking, so it's really exciting.
1: You're based around New South Wales Northern Rivers. What kind of work are you doing on that side of the border, Oliver?
0: Yeah, so Jigun means country in Bundjalung, so we're a care for country group. A lot of our work's been around cultural fire, so looking at how we, like, you know, teach and share knowledge of cultural fire and how that can help us to, you know, like, prevent and reduce the impacts of bushfires, but also help people to connect and heal country. So we do a lot of that. But in, you know, like, Lismore's our hometown, so we get fires out to the west and along the coast and the ranges. But we also get these big floods as well. So we've got, you know, we've had big fires, big floods and cyclones in the last 5 years. So our community's, you know, sort of been impacted in all those different ways, and we've been responding using our sort of community and cultural knowledge to look at ways that we can, you know, heal community, heal country, and help, you know, people understand that, you know, like, a lot of these challenges, disasters we face, like, they're, you know, they're not new problems. I guess the challenge is that because of climate change, they're getting worse, and we're getting more extreme and more frequent impacts. But the knowledge of how a community can care and shape country and help respond to those challenges is old knowledge for us. So it's really bringing those old ways into the new.
1: I know your area well. I know how much you've been through in terms of those disasters. And as you say, it's not new, but it is a lot more common.
0: Yeah, it's one of the hard things that, you know, like Lismore, you know, it's like where the rivers meet, you know, it's like all the old people used to come and camp there. It's like a meeting place, but, you know, you pull up on the hill when, you know, and you stay out of the way when the floods come. So reading country, the seasonal indicators, understanding what's going on, but in a sort of modern world, like, we sort of lose connection and pace, and being able to, like, get people back connected and understand what's happening on country is really the most important thing.
1: We really do lose that. And I think, you know, talking to so many people right around where we've seen fires at the start of the year in Victoria, communities are still healing. And I don't mean just the rebuild. That's a huge part of it, obviously. But communities are still finding ways to come back together, to get back on their feet emotionally, even re-find connection to each other.
0: Yeah, and we think that's the most important thing. Like, that's kind of the basis of the methodology that we use for country. You know, like, the sun comes up every day, it's a fire story, you know, and the rivers run, you know, and so they're teaching us about connection and orientation and, you know, the importance of knowing where you are and sort of being connected to what's around you, and particularly your community, you know. So that's one of the, I guess, you know, the things that whenever these disasters, you know, that's what really, you know, the benefit is that people realise that they have responsibility to each other, and they show that. It's just important that we don't wait for disasters for that to happen. We have to maintain that. And so being able to get, you know, like, these gatherings and other, you know, social and cultural, environmental sort of things that we can do to connect with each other and heal. And so when bad times come, we know who to look forward to and how to look after each other.
1: That is an incredible lesson to take away. Oliver, mate, thank you so much for having a conversation with me today. Oliver Costello, Bundjalung man, Executive Director of the Jagan Alliance up in the Northern Rivers region on Bundjalung country. He is in Victoria. He's at the National Indigenous Disaster Resilience Gathering, 3 days on Gunnakai country in Gippsland, talking about Indigenous-led, reactions and resilience conversations as well. It's interesting to talk about that community and that resilience, because in many ways that's what David's called in to talk about from Casterton. David, good morning, mate.
2: Yeah, good morning there. How are you?
1: I'm good, mate. I know you're on the road. You're a bit hard to hear, but, you know, it feels like a bit of another week where there's a lot of rough news going around. You're kind of wanting to remind people it's a good time to talk to mates, talk to community.
2: Yeah, I think that's the key. Right up there, I just heard the last conversation, and resilience is all about, or building resilience is all about reaching out, in my opinion, and connecting. If there's someone there, you're not doing too well yourself, and you can reach out, and there's someone there who cares, it just makes the day. You know, the weather changes, and the world

0: change, what's happened in the Middle East and what's happened locally. There's not much that we can really do about that. But just look around yourself. You just need the key. And the key, in my opinion, is just reaching out to make a connection.
1: I love that attitude, because you're right, there's not much you and I can go and do to change what's happening around the world, but there's a lot that you and I can do to change what's happening in a neighbour's life or a friend's life or just any member of that community.
0: Yeah, that's for sure. I mean, you're right on the money there, that's it.
1: David, thanks, mate. I'm really glad you called in, because I think that's a really good thing to be remembering at the moment. A couple of more texts have come through. One signing off, Shep Mama, saying that child in Mildura is incredibly special. We're talking about a rare case. We are talking, of course, about Michaeli, possibly the only child living with his condition in Australia, one of only 20 in the world. Experimental treatment not quite available on PBS. The family looking at nearly $10,000 a month. The other option being he might have to have his foot amputated. Shep Mama saying we should be giving all possible help to Michaeli and family. We've got to just do it. I'm on 1300 977 222. You probably don't have time to give me another call. You can give me a text though on 0467 842 722. Warwick Long, what's happening after midday?
2: You can use those numbers for me too.
1: We'll continue
2: throughout the day. There's a really interesting case in the High Court kicking off today, Nick Healy. It's about illegally obtained footage in an abattoir. So it's been established that this has been illegally obtained.
1: Yeah.
2: And this has been a back and forth between the activists and the company that owns the abattoir over a long period during the court. It hits the High Court today, and the argument is all around the copyright. Who owns the footage that was captured on the farm? On the abattoirs.
1: What was the footage of?
2: So the footage is of animals being killed, and that's part of the debate, right? Yeah. It has not been released because the lower court decided the abattoir owns the footage that was taken on their property, not the activists who took it. So it was going to be in the media, but then it wasn't put in the media. So today we'll go there and we'll break it down for you, and we'll tell you why journalists and human rights groups are watching in and trying to take part in this case, as well as the activist group, as well as the abattoirs, and we'll tell you what it means. What's at stake? What do abattoirs want to get out of this?
1: Yeah.
2: Because high courts, this is wide-ranging. This affects everything. Why do journalist groups think this will affect whistleblowers? So a whole lot out of that we will bring to you today on the program. A little closer to home, big corporate operation GoFarm has a number of different farms around regional Victoria. They're getting out of tomato production at one of their key farms, and it means a bunch of jobs are going.
1: Wow.
2: Their boss is going to talk to us about how hard it is to compete in the world of tomato growing against imports from China and the USA today on the program too. So there's a lot going on in the world, and we'll talk about it all. And we've had the wash up of the rain and all that sort of jazz as well, which we've been doing, and we had a really joyous show on that yesterday. We'll continue that today too.
1: Warwick Long, thank you very much. Warwick, back with you just after midday. Thank you to the conversations here. Little last one out that's come through saying, in my opinion, current governments are enabling criminality by overtaxing goods. Alcohol, cigarettes, it's all done for a revenue purpose, but it creates an illegal marketplace. I think we'll be debating that one for a very long time. Do not go anywhere. Your 11 o'clock news is just around the corner. And of course, after that, you've got the conversation hour that'll take you up until Woz is back on your airwaves. I'll catch you tomorrow morning. News now.
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0: A threatening, rather, good morning, Natasha McFarlane with ABC News. A threatening text message which has been seen by the ABC is understood to have been sent to a number of hospitality venues amid a spate of firebombings on nightlife hotspots across Melbourne. Natasha Shapova reports.
1: The encrypted message warned recipients that, quote, we're after you, your family, your businesses, homes and souls. We will take it by force if you don't comply. The police can't help you. It's inevitable. We won't stop.

0: until we get what we want. It comes after another arson attack on a nightclub in Melbourne CBD early this morning, and just today after a similar attack on a nightclub on Chapel Street. Police did not directly respond to the ABC's questions about the messages, but last week launched Operation Eclipse to investigate more than a dozen attacks on hospitality venues believed to be related. In a statement today, police have said all motives remain on the table.
1: The federal opposition is accusing the government of undercutting the public's trust as it prepares to make changes to negative gearing and the capital gains tax discount as part of next week's budget. While the exact details are yet to be confirmed, the government is arguing it needs to do more to give younger Australians a leg up. But during last year's election, the government promised it wouldn't touch negative gearing. Opposition frontbencher Jonathan Dunham has told Sky News it's a broken promise and has questioned the benefit.
2: When you change taxation arrangements on investment properties, for example, less people are going to invest in those properties, including, you know, apartments, units, as well as single unit dwellings. And that means there'll be less housing stock there for people who want to get into the rental market.
1: The Victorian government has announced it will invest $2.2 billion into schools to support students with a disability ahead of the state budget being handed down this afternoon. The funding will allow schools to improve accessibility, employ additional specialist staff and train teachers to better support the thousands of students living with disabilities. Premier Jacinda Allen says the program will help children to access care close to home at no cost.
3: A disability inclusion program that is focused on both providing every child in our government schools and in our school system with the opportunity to participate in school, to have the chances that every other child has, and also to help parents.
1: Donald Trump claims the war with Iran is working out very nicely as tensions spike in the Strait of Hormuz. The US president yesterday announced that his military will help guide ships out of the vital oil shipping channel, with some 20,000 seafarers stuck in the strait. But Iran has warned America not to interfere in the strait and fired shots at US warships, while the US says it has struck several Iranian fast boats. Speaking at a small business event in Washington, Mr. Trump has referred to the conflict as a mini war.
4: Call it whatever you want. We can't let Iran have a nuclear weapon. We hit all new highs, and I said we have to take care of business because we can't let that happen. So we did a little detour, and it's working out very nicely.
1: Doctors warn Australia's strong record on preventing smoking harm is at risk from illicit tobacco. Health bodies and tobacco giant Philip Morris have given evidence at a federal inquiry into illicit tobacco in Canberra. Australian Medical Association President Dr. Danielle McMullen says she's waiting on national data to confirm what doctors on the ground are already suspecting, that smoking is on the rise.
5: The vast majority of Australians still don't smoke, and let's support that to continue and make sure that people who want to quit have every opportunity to do so and aren't faced with, you know, cheap, easy availability of illicit tobacco on every street corner or easily available to order online.
1: And the Australian share market has opened in the red as the Reserve Bank's interest rate decision looms. The RBA is widely expected to deliver its third rate hike this year, this afternoon, and the ASX 200 is down more than 0.5% in early trade. And to sport, long-time Melbourne United National Basketball League coach Dean Vickerman is expected to announce his departure from the club today after 9 seasons at the helm. Vickerman coached the NBL side to championships in 2018 and 2021. The club is yet to name Vickerman's replacement. To the weather, there's a strong wind warning for all coastal waters. For the state, scattered showers mainly on and south of the Divide, gradually contracting to the coast and far east during the day. For Melbourne, cloudy, a slight chance of a shower, a top today of 18. Tomorrow, rain increasing in 20. Right now, it's 15 degrees. ABC News.
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10: How important is having local news to you? How important is your local paper? That's if you're lucky enough to have one. 1300 222 777.

0: 4. We have news deserts in Australia. That's communities not covered by local journalists. And we all know that's because media ownership has been collapsing and the federal government has been squeezing those mega-rich tech companies for money to protect the journalism in Australia. But none of it may get to your local journos. What do you think about that? 1300 222 774 or 0437 774 774 is the number to text. How important is this to you? Would you trust independent local journos and outlets more or less, or just judge them differently to the major media organisations? What's the most important part of the local paper for you? 1300 222 774 is the number to join this conversation. We're going to be speaking about a campaign this week for the little Davids of the journalism world to get money from the big Goliaths. And we'll speak to two people who felt it was so important for each of their communities. And one is in inner urban Melbourne, one's in the regions. They felt it was so important that they fought against the headwinds and they have set up the independent news outlets with very little money, sometimes no news background. Is it important to you? 1300 222 774. Also this hour. It's Met Gala time again. Are you loving it? Are you loving hating it? 1300 222 774. This is the annual festival of kooky gear and Madonna herself is there. Guess what? She is wearing a ship as a hat and she's got six ladies in waiting. She's also carrying a bugle. Of course she is. Tell me what would you be carrying? Tell me about your Met Gala outfit. 1300 222 774. What would you do? You sitting at home? You thinking, I'm going to DIY this myself. These are hard times. What's your Met Gala dress on a budget? Are you pinning together the doilies from the dresser? Are you plucking the feathers off the duster? Of course, we'll look into the politics and the controversy and the outfits. I know you've been looking. I know you've been scrolling. I must say, some of the outfits look to me and Conversation Hour producer Amber to be a little bit tame, really. I'm not really even into this day and I annually mock this event in part, but I feel a little bit offended if they're not going to go all out until we get to a point where we can't see their heads. They should be trying harder. What do you think of the Met Gala? Do you think this is all just tone-deaf silliness in these troubled times, or you just kind of love it? 1300 222 774. Tell me about your Met Gala outfit and your local news outlet, why it's important to you. But next, what is the hospitality sector going through as it lives in the shadow of Melbourne's nightclub firebombings?
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0: It's 8 minutes past 11 on The Conversation Hour. Another morning, another firebombing. Terrifying for the nightclubs and the people who work there. This was overnight at La-Di-Da, I think it's called, in the corner of King and Little Bourke Streets, about 3:30 a.m. So another nightclub. What's happening, though, to the restaurants and the cafes around them? Are they being affected? Are you in the hospitality sector? What are you thinking about what's happening? 1300 222 774 is the number to call. Has the current spate of firebombings affected your business? Are you as a diner going out less in some areas? These are happening overnight, but has it affected you and what you're doing at all? This morning on Mornings, the Victorian Attorney General, Sonia Kilkenny, talked to Raf about what's being done.
3: I know Victoria Police has set up Operation Eclipse to assess this and to work extremely hard to prevent this. But the really clear message is we're not going to tolerate organised crime syndicates intimidating Victorians.
0: That's Sonia Kilkenny talking about the police operation. I'm joined now by Wes Lambert, who's CEO of the Australian Restaurant and Cafe Association, here to talk to us not about nightclubs, because Wes, that's not Wes's domain, but about the restaurants and cafes around us and how they might be feeling. Thanks for joining us, Wes.
4: No problem.
0: What has been the effect, do you believe, on the hospitality sector?
4: Oh, look, any lawlessness that's happening

0: in precincts where there are restaurants and cafes are certainly going to create a bit of unease and uncertainty amongst diners heading to those areas. And so while we have yet to see financially how this is affecting those businesses, it will take some weeks or months for them to assess. It certainly has been in the news cycle so much that it would, certainly make diners wary to dine around the firebombed businesses.
1: Are you seeing any evidence of that?
0: Look, it takes time. Ultimately, it takes weeks or months before businesses can tell you if there's been a trend or a downward trend. However, when the protests and other major criminal activities were happening in the CBD in Melbourne, we did notice a huge drop off. And so, when there are incidences, it can lead to a drop in revenue and a drop in footfall. And hopefully, the authorities in Victoria will nip this in the bud, unlike what they've done in the past.
1: If you are the owner of a hospitality cafe or restaurant, how's it affecting you? What are you thinking? 1300 222 774. We're speaking to Wes Lambert, who is speaking on behalf of the Australian Restaurant and Cafe Association. Wes, you mentioned there you don't believe that the response so far has been good enough. What would you like to see?
0: I mean, ultimately, it is the authorities, the police's job to catch criminals, not to, just remind us to be safer. I mean, ultimately, it's that is what we pay them to do as taxpayers, and so it's really important that, those that are responsible for these acts are apprehended and prosecuted to the fullest extent of Victorian law. And that this particular behavior ends. However, adjacent to this is the tobacco wars that are going on in Victoria that seem to just be raging on.
1: Yes, you've got a pincer movement of effects there. How's the sector as a whole responding to that?
0: I mean, it doesn't affect hospitality at all, really, but it does contribute to the lawlessness in Victoria and the perception of lawlessness. And that's really what drives down footfall and drives down diners, is the perception that a particular area or a particular time to be out in a particular area is not safe. And it's really important that the state government takes it very seriously, that once you get a reputation for being a dangerous city, it's really hard to shake that reputation.
1: Wes, thank you so much for joining us today.
0: Thank you.
1: Wes Lambert is CEO of the Australian Restaurant and Cafe Association. I'd love to hear from you, your thoughts. Are we getting that reputation? 1300 222 774. Is it affecting your behaviour as a diner? Does it sort of leak out into all of our feelings about what we're doing? Or are you thinking, nope, where I'm going, it's fine. It's all a bit overblown. I'd love to hear from you. 1300 222 774 is the number to call. Still to come this hour, the Met Gala. Someone is asking me, what is the Met Gala? Oh, I think you know. You might be scrolling already. I'm going to be talking about all of the controversy around it and, of course, the outrageous outfits. Also this hour, does it matter if the art that you're loving and that you're looking at is fake? There's a lot of fake art out there. You wouldn't even guess. We're going to hear about that. But next, how important is hyperlocal news to you?
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1: I'm asking you about how important it is to have local newsrooms. That's coming up next. But I am also asking you about the Met Gala. What would be your DIY outfit? Sally, you are a fan of the Met Gala?
7: Oh, yeah. We had our own Met Gala after COVID lockdown to sort of celebrate our hard work and what you know, and being able to socialise again.
1: So you made your own outfits?
7: Well, a lot of us, yeah, made our own outfits, bought things online because we couldn't go shopping, yeah.
1: And what'd you wear?
7: Well, I wore a dress that my mother wore to my sister's wedding in 1974, just had it altered a little bit, and I hired from a theatre outlet, a theatre thing. I hired this headdress, and I found this cape online that lit up. So, that was, but people went to so much trouble making their own stuff and putting together things. It was wonderful, and we just had a ball. We had a photographer there. We had a backdrop that we took photos against. We rolled out the red carpet. We just really, really celebrated.
1: Oh, that's so fantastic. Fun. But just a one-off? You're not doing it every year?
7: Oh, no.
1: Are you watching as the images come to our screens today?
7: I've watched a little bit of it this morning, but I've been out and about. So, yeah.
1: Sally, I'm so glad you called, and I want to hear from people about their relationship to the Met Gala. But what would you have to say to the people on text who are saying, oh, this used to be relevant, but it's not anymore, and the whole Bezos controversy, which we'll get into, what would you have to say to them?
7: Yeah, I get that too, but it's just nice to have a bit of fun and a bit of see a bit of creativity and
1: yeah,
7: it inspired us
1: and it inspired you and a get together. Sally, all the best of luck to you with the cape that lit up. I would love to know if you, like Sally, also have been doing your own version of the Met Gala. As I say, maybe plucking those feathers out of the feather duster, popping them in your hair as you look online. A little bit of fun for all of us. But also we want to talk about local journos. We had World Press Freedom Day just at the weekend, but what does it mean if we are losing independent news outlets, and if none of the money that we're going to be getting from those tech bros, potentially, none of it goes to that local journalism? I'd like to hear from you. Do you want more independent outlets? Do you trust them more? 1300 222 774 is the number to call. Joining me in the studio to talk about the news deserts that we have in Australia is Claire Stutchbury, Executive Director of the Local and Independent News Association. Thanks for joining me.
8: Thanks so much for having you here.
1: We will be talking soon to two people who are fighting against the headwinds of media consolidation and scraping together what they can to have these local journalism outlets. But give us an overview of the situation in Australia. How many news deserts there are? What sort of extent do they exist?
8: Yeah, so news deserts are a tricky thing to define because there's a difference between where we're able to access news, as in to get information into communities, and news deserts in

0: have those papers, I mean, there's very little. This is the capital city of the state.
1: Mm-hmm.
0: And yet the only news I can get about, like, local planning issues, what's happening at Melbourne City Council, yada, yada, I mean, is from those local newspapers who probably employ a couple of journalists. I'm also a member of the MEAA and a really strong supporter of getting money out of the tech giants. Can I also quickly say the violence, as I said, I've lived in the city for, you know, decades, like in the middle of the city, the CBD, and I have never felt threatened at all.
1: Right.
0: And I shop in Elizabeth Street, where at the bottom end of Elizabeth Street, where we know there's a lot of, you know, people that are there, homeless people, etc. I've never felt threatened by any of them.
1: Yeah, and so, Sue, what about the nightclub bombings then? Is that
0: Well, I used to sit in inflation till 3 o'clock in the morning reading the paper.
1: Would you now?
0: Some time ago now. No, because I was about to say the only time I do feel threatened is when people come from, you know, outside the city and get really drunk and awful.
1: Sue, thank you. It's really interesting to get a CBD resident insight into those bombings, but also into local newspapers there. Claire Stutchbury is with me. We're talking about local independent journalists. We are talking about money that the government is saying that it will get from tech firms and media groups. But what are your concerns about the present proposed plan?
2: So at the moment, the government has circulated a consultation paper around a news bargaining incentive, which builds on a news media bargaining code that was introduced in 2021. So 5 years ago, that was world-leading legislation. And this is, I guess, an opportunity to hold digital platforms to that news media bargaining code and to incentivise them to actually engage in deals with publishers. So from a newsmaker perspective, that's a welcome
1: protecting
2: piece of legislation.
1: Australian
2: fantastic. The issue that we have with it is around some of the barriers to entry for small publishers in particular. And so we think there needs to be some tweaks to the proposed legislation to allow for small publishers, and I'm talking about publishers that might have an income less than $150,000 per year, to be assessed as eligible for either deals or for the levy funding that might come through
1: the
2: bargaining incentive.
1: At
2: the moment, they're excluded. And that's not on the basis of the work that they do. It's not on the basis of editorial standards or of the core news that they're covering. It's just on the basis of the revenue that they're earning. So it excludes community radio, for example, who are voluntarily based, and excludes a lot of emerging newsrooms as well. So when we think about the concentration of media in Australia or the opportunity for new news organisations to emerge, it makes the runway to sustainability a lot longer than it needs to be.
1: We're talking about the importance of local news where you live on 774 ABC Melbourne and Victoria. And by complete coincidence, we were planning this program and then we got news today that the ABC and AAP, Australian Associated Press, of course, have launched a one-year content sharing trial. So what you're talking about is potentially getting more money into the system to keep these outlets alive. This is a different model that has been proposed to have ABC content shared into the distribution networks of the AAP, which go very far. And this is on a trial basis for 1 year. When it comes to public emergency news, so at the times when we most urgently need the news, it will go through the AAP distribution network. What's your response to that?
2: I think we need to be careful broadly about the syndication of news across multiple channels. I think we need, like I was saying before about media plurality, I think we need diversity of views across media more broadly. But when it comes to an emergency response situation, what we need is life-saving information. So the more that we can work together as an industry to make sure that we're serving communities, particularly in times of crisis, I think that's good for the way that journalism engages with the Australian public and can be of use to the Australian public. So in general, I think those kind of collaborations are good, but we just need to be wary that they're restricted to certain instances and that we're not just increasing the syndication of news more broadly.
1: It's 24 minutes past 11. We're talking about how important local news is to you. 1300 222 774. I'd like to bring in one of those people I was talking about who was inspired to take on this effort to create a regional paper. Moya Davies is co-founder of the

0: 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Thanks for joining us, Moya.
1: Good morning, Mary.
0: Tell me, were you interested in setting up a regional paper at any part of your life?
1: Absolutely not. I have no experience in journalism, and it just came about because our local paper, The Mirror, which had been our guiding light for 135 years, we were told that it was going to close, and our community was devastated because we believe it's a vital piece of community infrastructure. You know, the births, deaths, marriages, all of the things that we local people are interested in and keep us connected to community. So, no, I had no plans to be a journalist.
0: And how often do you put it out, and is it a hard slog?
1: It is a hard slog. It has been a hard slog. I think if we'd realised how hard it was going to be, we might not have embarked upon the project. But we're amazed with the support that we have received from our community. And initially we started off publishing monthly, but monthly didn't quite cut it. Mm. And so that was in 2024. We started off with our September edition, which was the local football grand final results, and then we were looking at local government, the local government elections in October, and so then we moved into 2025 and we went fortnightly. It has been a massive challenge, but we've managed to build a great team around us, and we're very proud of what we produce.
0: Do you believe that local journos have more credibility when it comes to local news?
1: Oh, I don't know that I'm qualified to comment on that, but I'm certainly impressed with our editor and Dave, our journalists. You know, they really care about the community. They're well connected, and they, you know, that's what we focus on.
0: What would you say, Moya Davies, has been an example of the impact of Prom Coast News?
1: Oh, the impact. Well, walking down the street in Foster, people come up to me all the time and say how wonderful it is, you know, that this is a major source of their information. And, you know, they really are delighted that we've managed to produce such a great paper. We're really very pleased with what we've managed to achieve.
0: And, in fact, you've inspired some young journalists, is that right?
1: Yes. Well, we have a lad on our board, Luke Hannigan. He's 18 years old, and he worked with our editor to produce an article for the paper, which was around outrage in rural communities about the fire services levy and the impact on local communities. And also we're working on a project which is newsroom to the classroom, and we're trying to inspire a whole new generation of children at our local secondary college.
0: Fantastic. Maybe that's where the credibility for journalism will come from, if they're learning it at that age. Moya Davies, thank you so much for sharing your experiences.
1: Thank you, Mary.
0: Moya Davies is co-founder of the Prom Coast News. Well, that's the regions. From Foster to Brunswick, Mark Phillips is founder and publisher and editor of the Brunswick Voice. Hi, Mark. Thanks for joining us. It sounds like it's going well in the regions. What's it like in the inner part of the city?
2: Oh, hi, Mary, and hi, Claire, too. It's a very similar story, actually, to Moya. Exactly. I was just listening to it and thinking that mirrors my experience as well, that we had, up until 2020, we had News Corp every week delivering a newspaper to our letterbox, and in about this time in 2020, they pulled the pin on it. And suddenly we were left as a news desert in Brunswick, of all places, just a couple of kilometres from the city.
0: Yeah. And what have you found to be the impact of Brunswick Voice? What have people told you?
2: Very similar. I mean, it's just people want information. They want reliable, credible information that they can trust. They want a focus on their local community. They can get so much, you know, basically you can read every time Donald Trump burps, there's a news report about it. But when it comes to your own neighbourhood, you're completely in the dark. So people just craving that local news so they can make informed decisions, and also so that we can have proper, respectful discussion and debate rather than just the hurling insults that happens on social media.
0: How hard is it to keep Brunswick Voice going?
2: Oh, it's an absolute struggle. It's basically a one-man show. I have a few volunteers who come in and out, but it's basically a one-man show. Until this time last year, I was also working a full-time job just to subsidise Brunswick Voice because basically it doesn't pay me a wage. We pull in a little bit of revenue from our readers and a little bit from advertising, but we don't have deep pockets. So it's a struggle. A lot of it's done in my spare time. There's a lot of chasing up people on weekends and at night and long hours writing up stories, but the reward is just seeing how people respond to it and appreciate it, so that makes it worthwhile.
0: And so, Mark Phillips, you'd be well and truly behind this campaign to get the behemoths of the tech world to throw in some money?
2: Well, I'm behind the principle of having big tech compensate media organisations for the money they make off them by republishing on their platforms. But to be honest, I don't see that the way it's structured at the moment that there'll be a cent come my way.
0: Will you still keep it up?
2: We're too small. We're too small to really benefit from that.
0: Yep. But you don't want to give it up?
2: I'm not going to give it up, no, absolutely not. But I'll find other ways to keep it going because I'm not going to rely on government or big tech to come to my rescue.
0: I'm asking people how much they look at their local paper, 1300 222 774. And I know, Mark Phillips, when it came to the Prom Coast News, Moya very much wanted to prioritise having a physical newspaper too. And that's expensive. How important also was it for you to have a physical paper for the Brunswick Voice?
2: Yeah, so we're digital first, so we publish everything on our website first, and that's our number one priority. But I just thought it was really important also for people in the community to have a physical newspaper. So it took me about 18 months to get there, and then we launched our first edition in the end of 2022, and we've done close to 15 quarterly editions since then, 16 pages, 5,000 copies each time.
0: Yeah, wow.
2: And it's really important because I think, firstly, it's important for just to raise the visibility about Brunswick Voice. So many people come to me and said, I had no idea we had a local newspaper, we had a local media organisation until I saw your newspaper at the library. So it's important that way. It's also important for credibility, I think, because people still treat as more credible news that they can actually see on a printed page rather than on a website. And really it's important for accessibility for people as well, particularly people who either want to read the news in the old way or don't have access to a mobile phone or a computer every day. But also people just want, I think people enjoy being able to just spend their time with a cup of coffee.
0: Going offline. Yeah.
2: Yeah, exactly. Yep.
0: Let's go analog. Let's go local. Mark Phillips, thank you so much for joining us today.
2: No worries. Thanks a lot.
0: That's Mark Phillips, who's everything, the one-man band behind the Brunswick Voice. And just to finish off, Claire Stutchbury is still with me in the studio for the Local and Independent News Association. What are the next steps, just briefly, with the government?
3: We'll be putting a submission into the consultation on the news bargaining incentive to highlight some of the design flaws and the structural problems that would exclude organisations like Prom Coast News and Brunswick Voice, who we just heard from benefiting from that reform. So we'll be providing that information back to government at the moment and encouraging them to make some adjustments to the way that the legislation's proposed at the moment. At the same time, we are this week celebrating the Our News, Your Voice campaign, which asks community members to get behind organisations like Brunswick Voice and Prom Coast News.
0: How can they do that?
3: They can do that either by going directly to their websites or to the LINA website, which is lina.org.au. And we're asking for contributions at the moment to help people like Mark and Moya to do their work in local communities and to really be able to focus on public interest journalism.
0: Good luck with all of your work, Claire.
3: Thank you so much.
0: That's Claire Stutchbury, Executive Director of the Local and Independent News Association. This on text, this is awesome. I am 39 and wish we had a local newspaper. I don't seek out a website for local news, and a local newspaper is way more accessible. Grant says, journalism degrees are a waste of time these days. Too many journalists, not enough jobs. Well, that's what we're trying to save, Grant. And this on text also, great conversation, thank you. Community papers create community, support the community and inform locals on local news. I miss them so much. Keep those texts coming and calls. 1300 222 774 is the number to call, or text 0437 774 774. Also, we're talking about Met Gala. and this on text, the Met Gala, an exhibition of the excesses of silicon.

0: and surgery, draped in hideous fancy dress, a demonstration of how people with unthinkable wealth and power try to kid themselves. They're glorious and important, just awful. Do you agree with that? Or is it a little bit of harmless fun? I'd love to hear from you. That's 1300 222 774, coming up a little bit later in this hour. But next, if you're standing there looking at a piece of art, loving it, maybe even loving hating it, who knows, does it matter if it's fake?
1: Ali Moore.
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1: You're with Mary Guerin.
0: Well, a recent story made me think of a movie plot, and it really sparked my interest. It was a father and daughter in the US who have pled guilty to running a years-long counterfeiting scheme. They forged paintings of works and sold those by prominent artists they were imitating, Andy Warhol, Banksy, Pablo Picasso, and a quote jumped out at me. A professor of art crime there said, "The only unusual thing about this case is that the forgers got caught." So how much of the art that we see actually is fake? And does it matter? Does it matter to you if you're looking at a Pablo Picasso and it's a really good fake and you're really loving it? Does it matter to you if it is fake? 1300 222 774 to join this conversation with Robin Sloggett, who is Cultural Materials Conservator at Melbourne University. Thank you for joining me, Robin.
4: Oh, thanks for having me.
0: How much of the art that we might see is fake?
4: That is not an easy question to answer, right?
0: It should be.
4: It should be. It should be. And the answer should be none. But it doesn't quite work like that. And the case you cited is interesting, isn't it? Because it's about the market and how the market operates. So, you know, just from observation, and there's no hard data on it because it's impossible to get data on it. There's about 10%, I think, of works that are in the market that aren't necessarily fake, but if you wanted to prove they were by that artist, you would have difficulty doing that.
0: Now, right. That, and are you talking about in the galleries or on the market?
4: I'm talking on the market.
0: Right.
4: Galleries is slightly different to that because generally galleries are quite rigorous about making sure they've got good provenance.
0: Mm-hmm.
4: So, you know, how you secure something as not being fake is making sure that you've got what you have when you buy a car or when you buy a house, right?
0: Mm.
4: You have really good documentation that takes you back to the first time that was traded, you know, so that you know that you're buying something that's legitimate. Unfortunately, in the art market, there isn't that requirement to have even a deed of title or a sales you know, receipt or something. So it doesn't quite have the same onus of proof, which therefore makes it easy to bring things in sideways.
0: Do you care if the art that you're looking at, that you're appreciating, is fake? 1300 222 774. Robin Sloggett is with me. She's from Melbourne University. Robin, okay, so if we don't know potentially, what would you actually guess, though, about how much fake art there is out there? Is there any sort of acknowledgement that what this professor of art crime in New York said, that the only unusual thing is that the forgers got caught? Is there more out there than we do know about?
4: Well, there is, because we do have some basic data. So we have someone like William Blundell, who made what he called innuendos. So these were artworks that looked like an Arthur Streeton. Sometimes he'd sign them AS down the bottom, but he claimed that he never made any money off them, and he on-sold them to Jermaine Curvis, who then sold them into the market. But there's no crime committed. So these works, which were made to look like an artist and eventually sold as if they were by that artist, were not deemed to be fake, because the requirement is that you deceive someone, you profit by the deception, that you intend to deceive them. And in that chain, William Blundell said, well, I didn't profit and I wasn't intending to deceive anyone. And Jermaine Curvis said, oh, well, I thought they were real, So I wasn't intending to deceive anyone.
0: All right. So they protected each other. So that the
4: But there's about 2,500 works that William Blundell claimed he put into the market.
0: So that's got to affect the market.
4: Yeah. So a number of those we know went into public institutions. They've been identified. They've been pulled out. But it begs the question of where's the rest of them and what are they doing and how long do they sit in the market? Things don't come out of the market easily once they're in.
0: Once they're in, exactly. And so this idea of it being legal or not rests on whether there's a profit made and whether it's intending to deceive. So if I have a Picasso-esque fake, even though it looks exactly the same, it doesn't breach any property or intellectual property rights or anything like that?
4: No, there's trade practices. That's a separate issue. Yeah, but in terms of art fraud, no, it wouldn't. And then the question of, well, if you like it, does it matter?
0: Well, exactly. And this on text from Danny, imitating works of art is deceitful and I think it matters a lot. Yeah. Robin Sloggett, I guess it's more of a philosophical question, but does it matter?
4: Yeah, it does matter. And it's more than a philosophical question, I think. Having watched a number of artists have to defend themselves in court when their works have gone forward and they've claimed they're fake and they've had to take the case forward, there's an immense personal cost to someone defending their own right to paint as they paint and to be recognised for that. Mm. It's like identity theft, really, is what's going on. So it does matter. There was a big campaign by the Indigenous arts industry called Fake Art Harms Culture, and it does. So I think it does matter. And if people think it doesn't, but they enjoy looking at art, then educate yourself about what you're looking at, because if you're loving the art, you're going to love the process of knowing more about it and being more discriminatory as you learn. So
0: absolutely,
4: yeah.
0: We're talking about fake art. How common is it? On the Conversation Hour, 774 ABC Melbourne and Victoria. Robert Sloggett is talking to you about it. She's from Melbourne University. So, Robin, on that point, that last point there that you make, I'm an art lover. What would you tell me? How do I find out? How do I investigate to see whether what I'm looking at, potentially what I'm buying, is actually fair and real?
4: Well, you know, there's such a thing as art historical studies.
0: There's oh, sure, there's, but, this is art appreciation for dummies here, Robin. What if we don't do the degree?
4: Well, it's like anything else, right? There's plenty of ways of getting the information. And I guess, particularly if you're spending money, like the question of what's in galleries is one thing, but if you're in the market and you love something and you want to buy it and you're spending a lot of money on it, I think the best way to think about this is it the same value as a car? Probably, if it's important, or it might be the same value as a house. Would you require more due diligence if you were spending that somewhere else? The art market is very sexy. You know, it's an attractive market. Well, it is, right?
0: It is. Like it's in the movies.
4: It's hypey. Yes. Exactly. It's hypey. It's attractive to be there. It's got, that kind of charisma of culture, that you're in the know. So I think, you've got to be careful that you're not swept into that world but come in ignorant or a babe in the woods. You're talking people's reputation, you're talking significant cultural identities that have defined who we are as a nation, for example. You don't want to be fiddling around not knowing,
0: And to inform ourselves, I assume that there are people you can inquire with, experts, particularly, I guess, when it comes to First Nations provenance.
4: Well, exactly. Join the art world. Read the stuff that's out there. Look at the, look at the websites. Look at the dealers. Go to the galleries. Look for the securely provenanced works. I think that's really the best advice. Mm. Get your eye working properly about what it is about a particular artist that you love, because quite frankly, the fake works I've seen are like a million miles from what authentic work looks like. There's a lot of the majority of fake in the market, the vast majority is really bad, and you're able to tell straight away by looking at it. So, but you've got to train your eye to do that. And if you love what you're seeing, sure, you'll love doing that, right? If you're in it to buy,

0: you've got to make sure that you've got your documentation and your paperwork.
1: This on text, Robin. Art is nothing more than a money laundering scheme for rich people. That's cynical, isn't it? I guess it can be two things at once, Robin.
0: Well, I think struggling artists would probably not agree with you. I mean, if you look at the Bureau statistics figures on what artists earn, I think on that level, which again is why go with the authentic works, right?
1: Yeah, exactly.
0: Buy from contemporary galleries who work for the best for their artists, get to know the artists.
1: And support local artists. We're talking about local journalism, go for the locals as well. Robin, before I let you go, we're going to be talking very soon, despite some haters as well on the text, but we're going to do it. We're going to be talking about the Met Gala Ball. Of course, the hugely artistic costumes, and in fact, the Met Gala theme this year is that fashion is art. Are you a Met Gala connoisseur, Robin?
0: I'm not. No.
1: No, it's not art for you? Oh, there you go. You've heard it from the art expert.
0: Sorry, not.
1: Okay, you can join the haters. But hang on. Join the conversation if you can, everybody, even if you don't like the Met Gala, because it is a little bit of fun. Plus, it's got politics thrown in as well this year. Robin Sloggett, thank you.
0: Thank you. Bye.
1: Bye. Robin Sloggett is Cultural Materials Conservator at Melbourne Universities. It is 14 minutes to 12. We are going to be talking about Met Gala. Also, we have been talking about local news. Sally in Warrigal, do you have a good local paper?
2: I have a great local paper called the Warrigal and Druin Gazette. And kudos to our editor, Yvette Brand, who does a really incredible job. When you write letters, she gets back to you and gives you feedback. She writes articles. We also have had a big section on homelessness. So my favourite section are the letters, actually.
1: Oh, right. Okay, so that's interesting, because letters used to be so interesting to read, effectively before the internet kind of took over. But you still really, this is analog, right? This is you talking to people in your community.
2: Yes. And so sometimes they are local issues, but also they are Australia-wide political type issues. And so people go back and forth with their opinions on things. Really, really good. A great big spread on homelessness in our area in Gippsland, which was very interesting. That went over quite a few weeks, interviewing a lot of different people.
1: Absolutely.
2: Really terrific.
1: Sally.
2: Many good sections.
1: Many good sections, and we've seen that just because it's local journalism doesn't mean there can't be excellence in those pages. Thank you. Thank you for sharing that one. And continue your calls, 1300 222 774, if you want to talk about your local paper. But we are going to be talking about the gala. This from B in Melbourne, my Met Gala gown, something I made myself. I go as one of Jane Austen's fallen women, like I recently did for Supernova. Fantastic. What would your Met Gala gown be? Have you got one? Have you made one at home just for the day? Are you scrolling and seeing the outrageous dresses, or are you outraged at Jeff Bezos? That is the drama and the art around the Met Gala. That's coming up next.
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0: Yes, it's that time of year, and I will tell people who have been texting what the Met Gala is. If you don't know, it's a primary source of income, a ball that happens every year, primary source of income for the Met's Costume Institute. So it's a charity event. So the people who turn up have to fork out $100,000 for a single ticket, $350,000 for a table. And do we really care about that? No. Everyone generally just looks at the dresses. Or do they? In 2026, there is controversy as well. Here to guide us through it all is Lauren Sams, who is fashion editor for the Australian Financial Review. Lauren, have you been scrolling this morning?
1: A little bit, Mary, I have. How about you?
0: Yes, I have. And do you know what, Lauren? Every year I start off as a hater when I wake up that morning.

0: and by the afternoon I'm discussing which was good, which was bad.
1: I feel the same way,
0: And for people who don't know, generally speaking, they are not just fancy gowns, are they? They are just outrageous.
1: Yeah, I mean, most celebrities who attend the Met Gala, it's only, I mean, I say only, but it's only about 450 people who go. So it's relatively small. It's quite exclusive. As you say, tickets are very expensive. And so when celebrities are there, they're not wearing something off the rack. They're not wearing even something off the runway. Usually most of them are wearing something bespoke, custom made for them, that suits the theme of the night. And tonight, or today, in Australian time, is fashion is art is the theme. So,
0: which strikes me as such a vague theme, Lauren.
1: It is. Yes. So the Met Gala has had a theme, you know, almost since its inception for a very long time. And sometimes they're very specific. You know, we've had homages to various designers like Karl Lagerfeld. There was a Met Gala dedicated to him. But yeah, sometimes it's quite vague. Last year was about tailoring. That's very broad.
0: It is very broad, isn't it?
1: This year is art. Yeah, that's very broad as well.
0: Of course, the Met Gala is a lot more than just the frocks and the costumes and even the money for the Met Costume Institute. We're talking about Met Gala. Tell me if you are into it or if you hate it. There are some haters on the text line here, 1300 222 774, because of what it represents. Lauren, it's been particularly controversial this year, hasn't it?
1: Yeah, it has been. So one of the major benefactors this year is Jeff Bezos, the founder of Amazon. He and his wife have been very publicly involved in the Met Gala, so much so that there are people who are avoiding the event. Traditionally, the New York mayor would be invited and would attend, but the new mayor, Zorin Mamdani, has opted to not attend. And in fact, today he is attending an event instead that honours garment workers, which is
0: a real
1: statement about the value of fashion and his beliefs, the way that he aligns his values with his actions. I think it's a really interesting thing to do and a great stance for him to take. I think it would be very off-brand, given his campaign, for him to...
0: On affordability, exactly. And there weren't just the boycotts. There are protests too, aren't there?
1: Yeah, there's protests. There's been signs in the lead-up across Manhattan, you know, things like party like it's 1939, which is a very direct way of comparing someone like Jeff Bezos to, you know, dictators. So it's been something that has been in the news for some time. It'll be interesting to see, I guess, what happens after this. I think this is a real moment that actually mirrors somewhat what happens in the film The Devil Wears Prada, which, as we know, is based on a magazine-like Vogue.
0: Yes.
1: I think it'll be interesting to see what happens in the wash-up of this. You know, this is...
0: So just to explain for people, The Devil's Wear Prada 2, I believe, I haven't got to see it yet, but I believe that the plot line revolves around a fight essentially between billionaires as to who's going to take over the magazine. And, of course, this has all got a lot of zeitgeist in terms of the angst around figures like Jeff Bezos.
1: I think it's very interesting that the film, as you say, you know, the plot line is that it's a failing publication in an industry, you know, that is under a lot of pressure, that tech billionaires swoop in, and that is mirrored in real life. But there's precedent for this as well. You know, Condé Nast, the person, there's also a company called Condé Nast which owns Vogue. He bought Vogue for his wife in the 1930s as a gift. And now there are rumours that Jeff Bezos will, you know, after sponsoring the Met Gala, will buy Vogue for his wife, Lauren Sanchez Bezos,
0: and it's,
1: as a gift.
0: So it is just a rumour at the moment?
1: It's a rumour, but, you know, he's got the money. Why not? Why wouldn't you?
0: Well, I mean, if that's your jam, I guess so. It's 6 minutes to 12. We are talking about the Met Gala. I've got texts here saying it's irrelevant. I've got other people saying that they're going to parties based on the Met Gala. Lauren, you were talking about Vogue there and Condé Nast. Let's go to the film's plot as well. How do magazines stay relevant, particularly fashion magazines?
1: Well, they host events like the Met Gala. You know, they find ways to be culturally visible outside of the pages of a magazine. So Vogue in the US has an event called Vogue World, which, again, there's an event that's sort of like that in The Devil Wears Prada 2, where they invite celebrities and readers of the magazine can attend. They can pay for a ticket price to be part of, that Vogue World. There's subscriptions to sort of a membership club for Vogue in the US now. Here at home, Vogue Australia has something called Vogue Codes, where, you know, they invite female founders and entrepreneurs to speak to attendees. But yeah, it's, you have to find ways of being visible and relevant outside the pages of a magazine, because unfortunately it's just less and less viable as a business model. I think, you know, the publication schedule of something like US Vogue is really telling. When they got a new editor last year, she immediately scaled back their 12 issues to 4 a year. And I can see that happening here as well. I would not be surprised if the magazines here did that too.
0: Before I let you go, Lauren Sams, outfit highlights this year. I mean, there are some outrageous ones. I really like Sarah Paulson with the $1 note across her face. But
1: Sarah Paulson always looks fantastic.
0: Yeah.
1: Well, she's one to watch. Who have I liked so far? Sabrina Carpenter has really leaned into just being sort of outrageous and fantastic. She's the kind of person who was born to be a celebrity, I think. And I'm always interested in seeing what Nicole Kidman wears. She's
0: That's a bit understated, I thought.
1: I thought she was too, but I loved the red, and she took her daughter as a date, which I thought was really nice.
0: Absolutely. If you're not going to wear a ship as a hat like Madonna did, you may as well, do something sweet like that. Lauren Sams, thank you for guiding us through the Met Gala this year.
1: Oh, as always. Thanks, Mary.
0: Thank you. Lauren Sams is fashion editor at the AFR. Stop talking about the Met Gala. It's complete drivel, says this on text. Surprised Nicole Kidman would involve herself and her daughter in such a circus. But Katie from Clune says, I'm going to a Met Gala-themed 50th on Saturday. I'm so excited to dress up in my wild outfit. You got a wild outfit for the show today, Bridget Duclair?
2: Yeah, look at me. It really is just a big dress-up party, isn't it?
0: It is.
2: And I went to a costume party on the weekend. It was a 60s sort of theme.
0: Mm-hmm.
2: And it was fun. I put on these high-heel pink boots, knee-high boots.
0: That you just had lying around?
2: But there's just happened to have in the cupboard. There's two types of people, those who love getting dressed up and those that don't.
0: Yep.
2: It's really simple. So we actually briefly going to look at the fashion at the Met Gala, then move on to the costumes, the best costumes. Are you into them?
0: Watching them, as I said, I start off cynical on the morning of a Met Gala, and by the end of the day, I'm discussing the best and the worst.
2: Well, you can't help it. There's a lot to hate about it, but there is a lot to have fun with as well. We also today will have the budget handed down in our show.
0: You've got a packed show.
2: We've got a packed show. Jacqueline Symes will be live handing down her budget. Then we'll talk to Sam Ziffer, business reporter, about it. Then we've got interest rates at 2:30. Really interested to see what will happen with them. Lots of different opinions. Oliver Conlon saying, no, no, no, they should not go up. So we'll bring you that. And it's the International Day of Midwives. So let's celebrate them. They're wonderful.
0: Oh, absolutely.
2: Did you have a wonderful midwife?
0: I didn't get great continuity of care. And so that's always been something that I thought that,
2: I think that's improved since we had babies.
0: Think absolutely.
2: Yeah, same. I didn't either. But I do think that is something they've looked at. But they need more midwives. That's part of the reason.
0: And they should be celebrated.
2: Mm.
0: Yeah, I'd love to hear all
2: Should they change the name, though? Because they're not all women anymore. Midwife is a very old-fashioned name.
0: That's true. Absolutely.
2: I might bring that up.
0: Mid-husband?
2: Mid-husband. Just mid?
0: I'm sure we're just mid. A midi.
2: A midi.
0: Have a midi as you're listening to Bridget Duclos on Afternoons. Thank you so much for joining me today on The Conversation Hour. You can find it again on the ABC Listen app. Also, write to me. Tell me what I should be talking about. conversationhour@abc.net.au. Have a wonderful day. Talk to you tomorrow.
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0: Good afternoon, Natasha McFarlane with ABC News. A text message threatening recipients' families, businesses and homes is understood to have been sent to a number of hospitality venues amid a spate of fire bombings on Melbourne nightlife hotspots. Natasha Shapova reports.
1: The intimidating message warns venues that the police won't be able to help and that, quote, we will take it by force if you don't comply. It's inevitable. We won't stop till we get what we want. After questions from the ABC, police didn't acknowledge the existence of the message, but said Operation Eclipse was established to target organised crime syndicates believed to be involved in a series of offending linked to hospitality venues, as well as determining the motive for the attacks. Another nightclub in the CBD was firebombed overnight. It follows an attack on a Chapel Street bar yesterday and several incidents over the weekend.
0: The Victorian government is set to deliver a $700 million surplus as it hands down the budget this afternoon. Ashmita Thirusselvam reports.
2: Funding for schools to support students with a disability, reforms to the Sentencing Act and an extension of the off-the-plan stamp duty concession are some of the promises due to be handed down by the Treasurer in the state budget this afternoon. The government is pledging a $1 billion surplus for the next financial year, almost half of what was forecast last year. The budget will also reveal the state's current debt, projected to exceed $190 billion in 3 years' time. Victoria's Attorney General Sonia Kilkenny says the government is focused on repaying debt slowly to provide Victorians with immediate relief.
0: Concerns are being raised by the opposition following reports that working Australians will get a tax offset next financial year. The Australian newspaper reports that the federal budget will include a $200 to $300 benefit for anyone who earns a wage and pays tax. Opposition leader Angus Taylor says he wants to see the details, but is sceptical.
3: We see a thought bubble a day, so I will wait and see what comes out in the budget. What I will say, though, is we need more than a band-aid on a bullet wound. We need a government that deals with the underlying source of the problem, which is raging inflation, raging interest rates.
0: The man accused of murdering 5-year-old Kumanjai little baby has been excused from appearing during the matter's first mention in court. Elsie Langey has more from Alice Springs.
4: Jefferson Lewis was expected to appear in Alice Springs local court via video link from Darwin, but was excused at the request of his lawyer from NT Legal Aid. Mr. Lewis is charged with one count of murder and two other charges, which can't be disclosed for legal reasons. Judge Anthony Hopkins began proceedings by acknowledging the family's loss and distress and granted the prosecution's request for a lengthy adjournment to allow time to compile an extensive brief. The little girl's family arrived as the defence and prosecution were leaving the court. The next hearing is set for July 30.
0: Viva Energy says its Geelong refinery won't return to normal operations for another 6 weeks as it completes repairs to impacted units. In correspondence to shareholders, the energy company says the restoration is progressing well, with one of the key production units due to return to operation in June. Once online, production is expected to increase to more than 90% capacity. Currently, diesel and jet fuel is being produced at 80% capacity and petrol at about 60%. The High Court will consider a landmark copyright case today involving a Victorian halal goat abattoir and covert footage gathered by a group of animal rights activists. Elizabeth Byrne explains.
5: The footage was collected by Farm Transparency International between January and April 2024 using hidden cameras. The activists admitted trespassing and were ordered to pay damages. The real trouble arose when, on appeal, the federal court transferred copyright to the abattoir. The activists will ask the High Court today to throw out the ruling, but the abattoir owners are resisting the appeal. Human rights lawyers and journalists have asked to contribute to the case, fearing an impact on the public interest.
0: To the weather, there's a strong wind warning for the Central Coast, Central Gippsland Coast and East Gippsland Coast. For the state, scattered showers mainly on and south of the Divide, gradually contracting to the coast and far east during the day. Showers falling as snow above 1,700 metres in the east. For Melbourne, partly cloudy, a slight chance of a shower and heading for a top of 18 degrees. Tomorrow, rain increasing with a top of 20. Thursday, showers and becoming windy, 13. Friday, showers, 16. Right now it's 16 degrees in the city. ABC News.

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1: As you've been hearing in our news, a court case today is deciding the ownership of footage illegally gathered at an abattoir. It could have far-reaching consequences for the use of covert footage gathered in Australia. And there's a lot to this. It's a real test of Australian law, and all of it stems from secret cameras placed in an abattoir at Yarrabbin in northeast Victoria. We're about to break it down for you. Also today, a large corporate farmer, GoFarm, has ended its tomato growing contracts with a major processor early, meaning job losses at GoFarm's Lake Boga properties. And if you're in the market for property, how does the largest aggregation of joint sheep properties sound to you?
2: Pretty big chunk of land. All up, it's about 1,300,000 hectares, which, you know, I think is probably the largest contiguous sheep station holding that's probably ever been offered to the market.
1: Are you in the market for that property? Have you got a comment to make? You can always give us a call, 1300 977 222, or send a text 0467 842 722.
3: Hi, I'm Andrew Plunkett. I grew up orchardist here in Ardmona, growing apples and pears, and you're listening to The Country Hour.
1: Leo is quick smart on the text saying, g'day Warwick, another 4.5 millimetres in the gauge yesterday at Rose River. Now we're up to 73 millimetres for this rain event. It's a great drop. Love it, Leo. Thanks very much for that text. Keep them coming. I'd love to know how much rain has ended up everywhere. If it's not an update to yesterday, you don't have to, but if you've got a little bit more, I want to hear about it. Let's go to the courtroom now, though. A key case begins in the High Court today that will decide who owns footage illegally obtained in an abattoir in northeast Victoria. The footage was captured on secret cameras by a group called Farm Transparency International in the Game Meats Company abattoir at Yarrabbin, which is east of Wangaratta and near Myrtleford there. The case is being watched closely by journalists and human rights groups because it could have wide-ranging consequences for the laws around COVID filming. I spoke to the ABC's High Court reporter Elizabeth Byrne to discover what's at stake.
4: Well, it's a case that started with animal rights activists collecting covert vision inside an abattoir in Victoria, the Game Meats Company of Australia. The company produces goat meat for export, and it's a halal abattoir. Now, the activists have been prevented from publishing that footage because there was an injunction imposed by a court almost immediately. It became known that they had it. And so they haven't been able to show anybody in the public yet. I think it was up briefly and then taken down. There was a story about it on a local TV station. And then there were several court actions, including the final one, where it was found that the copyright on the covert footage actually belongs to the abattoir, not the activists. So it's kind of like an injunction forever, that decision. So what's happening today is the activists are asking for that to be reversed, basically.
1: So this is almost an argument about copyright, really. Who owns the right to the footage that was shot on the premises of the abattoir, even if it was obtained by activists or not?
4: That's right. And it's very unusual. Like, it's that we have had a number of these cases come to the High Court. We've also seen a number of instances where animal rights activists have gathered material like this to show alleged acts of what they say are alleged acts of cruelty. But it's rare for it to make it to the High Court. And when it has, the ABC, for instance, won a case in 2001 in kind of similar circumstances, but the arguments were a bit different. This time around, what's interesting about this case is that the lawyers for the abattoir have found a little mechanism that's used in other types of civil action, not ever for this type of thing, but they've tried to apply it to this. And the animal rights activists have said that the federal court that made the decision has acted sort of out of, you know,

0: made a judgment on a moralistic basis, whereas the lawyers for the meat processors have said, well, that's not the case, and that, you know, they were doing the wrong thing, that the animal rights activists have actually admitted to trespass, and they weren't fined, but they were ordered to pay damages, because, of course, it's a civil court, and they're ordered to pay $130,000 in damages. So they're saying, you know, you were found to have done, you know, the wrong thing, absolutely, and that, you know, they're defending quite strongly this case about who should have the copyright.
1: Given this is in the High Court to decide the area of law around here, could the court's decision have far-reaching consequences for not only this type of action, but footage gained on private premises in general?
0: Yes, it could, I think. Certainly, there are a group of human rights lawyers and some lawyers representing a journalists group as well, who are hoping to be able to contribute to this case today. And that's the reason they're worried about copyright in general on covertly gathered material. And some of that might relate to whistleblowers, for instance, who are trying to expose corruption, or it might relate to journalists going about their work in one way or another. It might be that they've, you know, collected the material from some animal rights activists or other activists, or from someone, like from a whistleblower. So they might, the media could be a third party, but at the same time they would be affected by this. So there is Peter Grester is going to, he leads that journalist organisation, he's going to be there watching on to see how the High Court deals with it. But in terms of this case as it relates to the meat processor, it may mean that there is no incentive anymore for animal rights activists to go in and collect covert information, because they can never publish it, because there'll be a law that prevents them, or there'll be a legal precedent at least that prevents them. And it's, you know, these are quite high stakes. Elsewhere in Australia, it has been a real problem for farmers and meat processors and other people who deal in this area, that they have to worry about covert surveillance by groups that might not agree with the way they conduct their business.
1: And that decision could stem from all from this abattoir at Yarrabbin in northeast Victoria, this tiny town near Myrtleford. Before we let you go, what's the timeline for this case as you understand it? When can we expect to hear more?
0: Well, there's a hearing today in Canberra that'll probably run for most of the day. And then it usually takes about 3 months for the High Court to deliver a result. So we'll be waiting a little while, but it is a very important question that has to be resolved. So I guess we'll know in about 3 months.
1: Elizabeth Byrne, thanks so much for joining us on the Country Hour today.
0: Thank you.
1: That's the High Court, the ABC's High Court reporter, Elizabeth Byrne, speaking to you there on the Country Hour about this case, which has a key question to answer about the copyright ownership, basically. Who owns the footage that was caught on secret cameras inside this abattoir? That's the question that's trying to be answered. Simon from Morwell says, if they're doing nothing illegal, what are you trying to hide? If you expose a criminal event, you should be protected. This one says, what about police doing covert filming on someone else's property? Is that legal? Well, that's the question hasn't been answered, right, by the court here. But this doesn't particularly pertain to police work, because police work generally has to work around what the law is already for how police work is conducted, or if there is a warrant for the collection of that information. So I'm not sure it pertains to that, but more widely, journalists and human rights groups are looking at this very closely for what this could mean for them and for future use of covert filming. We'll see how we go with that. We'll follow it up for you when we hear more. But as you say, Elizabeth Byrne has just told you, it could be up to 3 months before we have a decision. So might be a little while yet. In the meantime, we'll keep moving here on the Country Hour. It's 12:15 right now. And let's go back to farming in Victoria. A major corporate farming business, GoFarm, has ended its contracts to grow processing tomatoes for Kagome, Australia,

0: early due to pricing issues. The early end to the contracts means three-quarters of GoFarm's staff at its Lake Boga farms will lose their jobs at their site. Liam Lennigan, Managing Director of GoFarm Australia, confirmed the news to me earlier today.
1: Yeah, that's right, Warwick. We have made the decision to cease production of tomatoes at Lake Boga. The supply agreement was coming to an end, and the processor that we have a long-term relationship has come to us and said, look, we're unable to post a price that's compelling for you or I. There's been oversupply out of the US and China, and cheap imports are hitting the shelves here in Australia, and consumers, I guess, are faced with the cost of living pressures are choosing the cheaper product, and I guess a very natural response from them. But the consequence is Australian agriculture loses capacity, and unfortunately, in this instance, on this farm, there are some job losses as a consequence. So I guess it's the human face of the choices we all make when we're shopping each week.
0: So the Lake Boga farm obviously getting out of tomato means a change in the production style. What do you grow instead?
1: Yeah, well, it's a large-scale property with a lot of infrastructure, irrigation infrastructure. For the time being, we're just going to focus on the production of winter cropping. So a less intensive farming operation, which of course means a smaller team. But we'll explore alternative high value uses as we move forward, whether that be another annual horticultural crop or a tree crop option potentially.
0: How big are the job cuts? How small are you making your team?
1: Well, they're not insignificant. Any job that's lost is important to that individual. We've got a team of 13 operating at Lake Boga, and that will be reduced to three or perhaps four. We're working with those team members at the moment. And one of the benefits of being a larger operation is there are jobs elsewhere across our farm. So where possible, and where practical, we're giving opportunities to the team to join us elsewhere. But of course, we're respectful that relocating doesn't work for everyone all of the time too. So those that don't go on to another GoFarm asset will work with and look after too in terms of seeing that they're good leavers and we're looking after them.
0: And you mentioned before it's a sign to you that international imports and competition are one of the reasons why you couldn't get a price to continue growing tomatoes in this way. It's my understanding you'd be one of the biggest, if not the biggest supplier to Kagome. So does that leave a big hole in their business if you're not going to be supplying them with tomatoes anymore?
1: Yeah, so I can't and won't speak for Kagome, of course, but yeah, we've been up to 100,000 tonne of contracted supply into Kagome. So a big part of their production profile. And this is a decision that has been made in partnership with Kagome. They've been great partners. But yeah, our production now into their business will effectively halve or thereabouts. And you know, they're mindful of managing their inventories and but equally looking to the longer term too. So,
0: if you're supplying fewer tomatoes in and still supplying tomatoes, are they coming from a different GoFarm operation?
1: That's correct, Warwick. Yeah. We've been producing it at two separate properties.
0: Is that Katunga?
1: That's correct. Yep, out of Katunga.
0: With Katunga continuing with tomatoes, does this affect any of the other GoFarm operations? Are you expecting job losses anywhere else, either at Katunga or Balranald or one of your other operations?
1: No, not at all. It's business as usual there. In terms of jobs, I mean, GoFarm's very proudly created almost 200 jobs over the past decade in rural Australia, and our forecast is by 2035 we'll be at 450 full-time equivalents. So, yep, this is a step back in the near term, but the job creation and opportunity set at GoFarm continues to expand. So
0: It's a high-cost environment at the moment, isn't it, with fuel, fertiliser,

0: The opportunity to pass those costs on are very limited. And of course, you know, you commit to the inputs first and then hope around the outputs later. So, yeah, it's shifted from, you know, a period of probably a 5-year period of strong season, strong production, strong pricing into, you know, an era of more challenges. And you know, that's the nature of the industry we operate in. You know, we don't hide from it. We're not afraid of it either. It's just, you know, you got to double down on cost discipline and then focus on the execution so that you're optimizing or maximizing outputs for every input.
1: Liam Lenigan, it's been good to talk to you again. Thanks very much for the update.
0: Good on you, Warwick. Thank you.
1: That's Managing Director of GoFarm Australia, Liam Lenigan, talking to you about the changes at the Lake Boga farm. It's interesting, isn't it, about the idea that cheap imports from China and the US, particularly in the canned tomato space or the ready-to-use processed tomato space, again having a big impact. We saw SPC take a lot of court action around dumping and international dumping over previous decades, and we're here again with the people who are growing it for the people who are processing it, and that's been sort of cited as one of the big reasons why they walked away from that contract early. You can tell me what you think. Send a text 0467 842 722. Got a lot on rain. Wayne at Ewanmite says, surprising share of rain last night was we got 2 more millimetres. When are we looking at getting a bit more? I'll ask the Bureau for you in about 10, 15 minutes' time. Wayne Robb says, 14 millimetres overnight at Borcan in southwest Vic. That's on top of 8 millimetres on Sunday. Much needed and a great drink for struggling ryegrass. And in Kahuna, Nudge says they got 24 millimetres over the 3 days. Great for my dry land oats. I've just sown. Beautiful, Nudge. Beautiful. And Heather says 5 millimetres at Dunkeld, total of 23. Last 3 days, wonderful. The house tank is full. That's always a good sign. Keep the text coming, 0467 842 722. Whilst we're talking about one corporate farmer, let's go to another one, but they're putting a lot of land up for sale. The largest contiguous, which is a new word for me, sheep station in Australia, is up for sale in South Australia's north after being put on the market by one of the country's largest landowners and wool growers. Adelaide-based Jumbuck Pastoral is divesting 3 of its South Australian stations as a contiguous aggregation. As combined, they cover not quite 1.3 million hectares. Comes as a family behind the 138-year-old company, the McLaughlins, sell off and divide their vast holdings in South Australia, Northern Territory, Western Australia and New South Wales as part of the succession planning process. So effectively, they're dividing the business up among the generations and selling some farms while they're at it. Last year, it sold Australia's largest individual sheep station at Rawalinna near the WASA border to the Consolidated Pastoral Company. Now, this big aggregation is next. The sales being handled by Elders Real Estate CEO, Tom Russo.
2: Jumbuck have made a decision to put 3 stations that are located in the northwest sort of arid pastoral region of South Australia on the market. They're contiguous stations, but the good thing is they're being offered to the market as a whole or in parts. So the aggregation is made up of Commonwealth Hill, which is obviously a very famous station that's been within the family for 3 generations and has never been offered to the market before. That occupies about 550,000 hectares. Mobella, which is another 430,000 hectares, and Bulgunya, which is just over 300,000 hectares. So pretty big mm-hmm. chunk of land. All up, it's about 1,300,000 hectares, which you know, I think is probably the largest contiguous sheep station holding that's probably ever been offered to the market.
3: So a significant offering, as you say. So it is, it can be purchased what as individual stations, as a whole, or as a part as parts as well.
2: Yeah, absolutely. Our intention is to use a very flexible expression of interest process to offer it to the market, so that lots of people can look at the different assets in different ways and put an offer in, and whether that's for the whole aggregation or whether that's for individual stations, those types of offers will all be accommodated.
3: Is this being offered as a walk-in, walk-out prospect for each of these properties? Does it come as a, you know, as a running operation, everything that's on the land, including the flock, is it all comes together?
2: Absolutely. So everything you need, it's a turnkey.

0: the opportunity. So yeah, there's obviously good plant equipment out there, a good vehicle fleet, even aircraft. And then what's really important, particularly given the tight market that we're sitting in at the moment, is that it comes with a really high quality flock, just over sort of 50,000 animals out there at the moment, plus progeny to come. So it really is a going concern and a business that you can buy on a walk-in, walk-out basis.
1: Yeah, you talked about, the size of these three properties together as individually. How rare is it for something like this to come up in South Australia, in that part of South Australia, of that size, and operations like this to go on the market? It's pretty rare.
0: I would say extremely rare. It's just... it's a very illiquid market as it is, but then when you think about a holding of land of this scale, it's kind of unheard of. We've seen Rawalinna and Madura Plains transact in last year over on the Nullarbor. They're probably the closest you could think of in terms of a direct comparison to these holdings. So it happens very, very rarely. As I said, Commonwealth Hill has never sold. So this is truly a once in a three generation opportunity to acquire such an amazing asset of scale during a pretty exciting time when you think about the outlook for both sheep and wool at the moment.
1: Yes, yeah, so let's talk about the timing of properties of this type going on the market at the moment. And I guess be fair to say that part of the state has certainly experienced a better start and better seasonal conditions this year than perhaps if it had gone on the market in the last couple of years. Sheep prices have been pretty high. Wool's certainly looking to make a bit of a rebound after some contraction. So would you see this as some pretty ideal or near ideal conditions or better conditions than we would have had in previous years to put properties like this on the market?
0: Yeah, absolutely. I would say that hasn't been the motivating decision for the sale. This is part of a very orderly, very well-considered process that was going to happen regardless of what the market or the season was doing. But it is a really nice bonus and it sets it up really well for someone looking to step in. There's just an abundance of food out there at the moment. The country is looking exceptional. You've got a really high quality flock ready to roll. You've got wool prices, probably the best we've seen them since, 2019, 2018. And then sheep prices just seem to be hitting record highs all the time. So it really is a sale that's going into a buoyant market, and it's set up really nicely for someone to come in and take it over at a time when they can have a lot of confidence.
1: Is my understanding this is...
0: It's probably not something for me to comment on. It's really a family decision, but, I would say that it is part of a very orderly, family succession process where different family members will be taking over different parts of the portfolio as the primary custodians of those moving forward. And the exciting thing for the market is as part of that process, they've decided to allow the market to put expressions of interest in for these three stations.
2: That's Elders Rural Estate CEO Tom Russo speaking there with Selena Green. The sale process for those stations will start in the middle of this month. Let us know what you think or who you think will buy some of the biggest sheep properties and biggest aggregation of sheep property in Australia. 1300 977 222 is the number you can ring to tell me that, or you can send a text in. Like Geo says, good afternoon, Warwick. Dinghy received 21.5 millimetres in 3 days. Also have, over 3 days at Tarrington, we've had 36 millimetres. Beautiful rain, and it set the season up beautifully here, but we're mindful of the fact that some areas haven't been as fortunate as this area. Hopefully more on the way for those who have missed out, says Howard. Thanks for that, Howard. Jill at Tynong North says 10 millimetres, a very welcome rain, hoping for some more over the coming days. And Spence at Yarraweer got another 2 millimetres. I did have another kahuna, didn't I? Jono, 12 millimetres of rain yesterday evening at Kahuna. Hello to you, Jono. Let's get some rural news for you now. Angus Verley has rural news for you today. Good afternoon, Angus.
3: G'day, Woz. The two companies that contract alkaloid poppies in Tasmania have put forward grower contracts for next season. Demand for farmers to grow poppies remains stable, but

0: Extractus Bioscience has introduced a one-off hardship payment in response to rising input costs. Poppy Growers TAS Chief Executive Wayne Johnston says pricing this season is a tale of two companies.
1: Sunfarmer put on the table an increase of the prepayment from $800 a hectare to $1,500 a hectare and a 4% increase for theebone and oroparvin crops.
2: 4%, is that much of an increase on the percentage of what is grown?
1: Yeah, it's probably not quite 50% of what is grown. Obviously, it's short of what Poppy Growers TAS would have liked to achieve for the growers. It's going to be a tougher year for poppy growers in general.
2: So how much area does Sunfarmer want to contract?
1: Yeah, so they're still looking for 3,600 hectares.
2: So with Extract TAS Bioscience, what sort of production, what sort of contracted area are they seeking?
1: Sure. So they're looking for the same amount of hectares that they were after last year. They're looking for a 9,000 hectares again this year. They're offering a 5% increase for Eve and Ted varieties and with a 10% increase for all varieties as a hardship for the increase of the fuel for this season.
0: Rice harvest has wrapped up for Southern Riverina grower Michael Chalmers, who says this season's crop is best summed up as quality over quantity. He says while yields were back after a tough start to the season and limited irrigation water throughout the season, quality was not compromised.
3: Our yields were nothing special, so we ended up just under 12 tonne to the hectare for our medium grain, our Matilda, which we were hoping for better, and a little bit over 8 tonne to the hectare for our Koshiakari, the short grain sushi variety. So water was the key challenge this year, so we grew rice in what we knew would be a challenging season for water, and we're budgeting on a 50% allocation. We only got to 22%, so that meant we spent more on water than we anticipated. However, our quality scores were better. Well, they were as good as we could have hoped for.
0: Some Central West New South Wales farmers are breathing a sigh of relief with widespread rain falling on dry areas. 48 millimetres fell at Forbes and 28 mil at Condoblin in the 24 hours since Sunday morning. Melissa Trengove, an agronomist at Terra Ag Central West, based in Canoundra, says the rain finally means growers can get serious about their winter cropping season.
4: Amounts have varied from around 10 mil to over 50 mil in certain places, which has been really fantastic. Slow, steady rain, and the area desperately needed it. Very excited. Just gives them a bit more confidence moving forward.
0: Meanwhile, things are drying out in the Tasmanian Midlands, where a sheep and cattle farmer says the area missed out on the latest rainfall event and the region is in drought. Brian Fish says the area desperately needs some rain heading into winter.
5: Been very, very dry, and the last month or so, it seems to have, what little bit of hope we had just seems to have gone. It's got very dry in the last month very, very quickly. I would think we're probably getting to the stage we've probably had less water in past times, but I don't think I've seen soil moisture dry. Probably half our numbers have gone. We've cut down to about half our normal number. Cold, heavy, when anything that wasn't quite up to scratch, we've sort of obviously moved on.
0: Southeast New South Wales dairy farmer Phil Ryan has welcomed a surcharge on dairy products on the supermarket shelf amid significant cost pressures due to the Middle East conflict. Bega Group announced last week it would impose a 15-cent surcharge on every litre and kilogram of its products to cover soaring production costs, with 7 cents per litre going directly to farmers.
6: It's incredibly welcome news and much needed too. It was necessary. Significant cost increases on farm, particularly in fuel and fertiliser. And in the Bega Valley, we're heavily reliant on freight for pretty much everything that we consume on farm, particularly our large volume things like grain and hay. And all of our transport providers have had to increase their costs to us as well. So having something to moderate that increase in our costs is most welcome. I'd suggest that it probably isn't really enough.
0: And Woz, that's it for Rural News.
7: Thanks very much for that. Angus Furley there with Rural News. And this is why I love this show sometimes, just talking about those huge properties that are up for sales. Edwin sent this text in. So many years ago, I was working with a shearing team at Commonwealth Hill. It was a very

0: memorable experience because of the size of the property and the extreme weather conditions in Feb. What a time to be shearing at Commonwealth Hill, a remote South Australia in February. Edwin, thanks so much for that text and that information. On the tomatoes, on GoFarm, cutting three-quarters of their staff at Lake Boga and ending their contract with Kigomi to grow tomatoes early. A couple of texts have come in on that. Tony says, hi, mate, on tomatoes from China. I work in China and you're told not to drink the water. So is the water being used for the production of tomatoes? Is that fine? Well, Tony, I can't give you a firm answer on that. I don't know where their production areas are in China or the state of the water there. The laws in Australia are meant to say that the food has got to be safe to eat if we're importing it. Can tell you, though, during the SPC Admona court case against anti-dumping in China, they funded their own testing of China and Italian tomatoes coming in and found heavy metals and other things beyond Australian standards in those products. But that was a long time ago. I don't know what's changed since then. And Robin from Harvey in Western Australia, good on you for listening to the Victorian Country Hour. Robin saying, what's stopping the Australian government from protecting our growers by reducing or tariffing food imports such as these tomatoes? Surely when our producers downsize, it gives importers more of a foothold, and isn't that parallel to the fuel crisis? Well, usually it's our trade deals, Robin, that stop us from putting further tariffs on things like tomatoes. But that hasn't stopped the US administration. Let's just say they've got a more powerful position in trade deals than we do. But interesting insight all the same coming from you. Keep the text coming, 0467 842 722. Michael Efron, Senior Forecaster at the Bureau of Meteorology, is here to tell you about the weather. Hi, Michael.
1: G'day, Warwick.
0: How are we looking today?
1: Yeah, we had some shower activity yesterday, some thunderstorms as well. So there were totals around 5 to 15 millimetres through parts of the southwest and along the ranges as well. The most was in the Otway Ranges, Mount Cowley, 20 millimetres there. So some handy falls, but unfortunately not widespread. But at the moment, we do have a westerly airstream across the state producing just some light shower activity, mainly in the south and especially around the Strzelecki Ranges, but not seeing too much in the gauges. Fairly cloudy conditions as well. And in terms of temperatures this afternoon, typically 17 to 19 degrees, so pretty normal for this time of year. As we head into Wednesday, we are going to see a cold front pushing into the southwest of the state during the morning, and that will then push into central parts during the late afternoon and evening. So with that, we are going to see showers mainly near and south of the ranges and staying dry through the far east and northeast. So with that front, we could see around 5 to 15 millimetres through the southwest and into the central district, locally higher totals about the Otways, and then around the Bass Coast, Strzelecki Ranges, Yarra Ranges and Dandenongs as well. So pretty wet there. But in the north, looks like we'll see totals generally under a millimetre or two. So that's for the Mallee and Wimmera districts, also into the northern country as well. In terms of temperatures, on Wednesday, we are looking at tops around 17 to 19 degrees, a little bit warmer through East Gippsland ahead of that front. As we head into Thursday, the winds behind that front shift southwesterly, so a lot colder. We are looking at a local hail near and south of the ranges, potentially some thunderstorm activity as well. Showers mainly near and south of the ranges as well. We will see a little bit of activity getting north of the divide, but again, not huge totals. In the south, totals are typically 1 to 5 millimetres, but again, a little bit higher around the southwest and east central parts and into West Gippsland. Those temperatures on Thursday, around 10 to 14, Ballarat 9 degrees. Snow level maybe as low as 600 metres, so looks like some snow for the Grampians, Masterton Ranges, maybe even the Dandenongs.
0: Yeah,
1: as well.
0: That was 800 metres yesterday, so it's getting lower and colder then.
1: It is, yeah. So Those maximum temperatures 10 to 15, but with those winds, it will feel a lot colder. We may actually struggle to get double figures, not just in Ballarat, but some other locations as well. So very chilly on Thursday. I should add that there is a sheep graziers warning out for tomorrow for the southwest and central districts, and then that's likely to broaden as we head into Thursday with that cold air mass moving over the state. Then as we head into Friday, we see southwesterly winds continuing, some showers mainly near and south of the ranges. The rainfall totals do start to drop back in the north, dry and partly cloudy. Temperatures in the south around 14 to 17, 18 or 19 in the north. And then for the weekend, we do see south to southwesterly winds Saturday and Sunday with some isolated showers in the south. We'll be dry in the north. Just a slight watch on some frost developing over inland areas with clearer skies on the weekend. Temperatures Saturday and Sunday looking at around 17 to 19 in the north, around 14 to 17 in the south. And then next week it looks like things start to really settle down with the next high starting to approach southern Tasmania. So Monday into Tuesday, the wind starting to tend southeasterly. Some isolated showers will continue over Gippsland, but dry elsewhere. And we'll start to see daytime temperatures picking up a bit more as well. So probably 17 to 21 early next week, and maybe a bit warmer by the middle of the week. But looking at the short term, very chilly on the Thursday with potential for that low-level snow, hail, thunder, and quite breezy conditions as well.
0: Yeah, and for people like Wayne up at Ewenmite, which is northern country close to the border there, and a few others on the text line saying, oh, when are we going to get some more? Doesn't sound like there's significant more rain for the cropping areas on that forecast.
1: No, exactly right. So I think like southern parts of the Wimmera, southern parts of the northern country may see up to 5 millimetres over the rest of the week, but certainly not enough, and areas further north, much lighter falls as well. So the bulk of the rain with this system is through that southwest central district into western south Gippsland as well.
0: And let's give a shout out then for a personalised weather report to JMO, who's in Camperdown, well, north of Camperdown, smashing some canola crop in. Just wondering what we can expect in terms of rainfall down that great southwest area. Keen to get off the tractor and enjoy a refreshment and a bite of tucker. What are JMO's chances of some decent rain in these next couple of days there, Michael?
1: Yeah, so for Wednesday, I think around 5 to 8 millimetres, and then for Thursday, a little bit lighter, around 2 to 5. So a little bit there, but not significant totals.
0: Hopefully that, 5 to 8 can at least get you some refreshment and tucker in JMO, but you might be waiting 24 hours to get it. Michael, any warnings then that we need to keep an eye on?
1: Just the sheep graziers warning at the moment for the southwestern central districts, but I think once we're into Wednesday, that warning will broaden for Wednesday into Thursday, so likely to see that probably for most districts with that cold air arriving.
0: Well, may not be all the information we want, but there's a lot of good information in there, Michael Efron. Thanks very much for your time.
1: Thanks, Warwick.
0: 17 to 1 here on the Country Hour. Warwick, along with you on the program. A lot of texts coming in. Leo's got an update, 53 millimetres total for the month so far. Big contrast to last month, which only dropped 10.8 on us. Still a great autumn break for our area, says Leo. Tom says 30 millimetres for this event at Trentham. About 240 for the year to date. Good feed continues to grow. Yeah, the ground is warm, isn't it? And Kevin gave me an update. Where's that? Another 7 millimetres at Kilmore East last night, making it 39 in total. The Cape wheat is the first to bounce back. It always is, isn't it, Kevin? But thank you very much for sending that through. Another one here, 75 millimetres in the Buckland. Oh, some of the most beautiful country is up there. Thank you for sending us that text. You are listening to The Country Hour. Let's talk about, well, not rain right now, but something that can come in abundance. As mice reach plague proportions in the west, farmers in Victoria are now on high alert about numbers here. Steve Henry is a research officer with the CSIRO, and he says there's not great concern here at the moment, but as always, he's urging farmers to stay vigilant.
2: you know, we've been following the situation in Western Australia, and it's a plague of the magnitude of what we were seeing in New South Wales in 2021. It's not so bad in South Australia, but, you know, we've been seeing some paddocks that are extremely high numbers. But when you come back across to the east into Victoria, we're now starting to get some anecdotal

0: reports of mice cropping up in some paddocks, particularly where there was grain loss prior to harvest associated with hailstorms and those sorts of things. So some areas just to the north of Horsham are starting to report a few mice around. And then I was talking to someone up at Swan Hill a few weeks ago, and they said that they were going to probably bait most of their winter cropping program.
1: I've also heard a few anecdotes, Steve, and I'm not sure how this translates, but a few sort of domestic anecdotes, people in farmhouses and things starting to see quite a few. Can that be an indicator if they're in the farmhouse? Are they going to be in the paddock?
0: Yeah, well, certainly the paddocks are probably the source of those mice that are coming into the houses. And, in normal seasons, I'd say, oh, yeah, it's because the weather's getting colder and they're coming in and seeking shelter. But, just until this last system came through, it hasn't really been cold at all. So, mice showing up in houses and sheds at the moment could be a portent that there are a few mice out in paddocks, and we need to be prepared to at least know what's going on in the paddocks before sowing gets into full swing.
1: And how do you know what's going on? Is there a sort of metric you use, or do you just get out there, have a walk around and look for holes?
0: I reckon the farmers are sick of hearing me tell them to get out of there, you can go for a walk. But try and walk up.

0: you know, if you've got one burrow per 100 square metres, you've got 100 burrows per hectare. If you've got two burrows per square metre, 200 burrows per hectare, and if there's one or two mice in each of those burrows, you're not very far away from having a problem.
1: Now, you mentioned the anecdote of the farmer who's just going to do a blanket baiting program. What's your advice on best practice if you're worried about numbers? When should you be baiting, and do you do it once or do you need to do multiple passes?
0: No, look, we're really advocating try to only have one application of the bait. And it's really important to try and get that bait on the ground when the amount of available food is at its lowest level. So that gives mice the best chance of finding the two or three grains that they need to get a lethal dose. And food is probably at its lowest level at the point that you sow the crop, because you're actually burying a lot of that residual food as the crop's being sown, and then spreading bait off the back of the seed means that mice are more able to find those grains of toxin as they bust out after the seed has been through.
1: Now, just in terms of bait, Steve, obviously at the moment there's only the regular strength zinc phosphide product available. Now, there's a debate or a process going on about whether there is approval for the double strength bait, and I won't get you to comment on that. But I know you've done testing before saying that the double strength bait is a lot more effective. So can you still get good control with the regular strength bait?
0: Yeah, 20% of the time, yeah, we see really good outcome from the 25 gram bait. And that is probably because it's being spread at a time when that background food's at its lowest level. So we know that once you get up to 40 kilos per hectare of background food, the effectiveness of the 25 is starting to be reduced. So it's really critical to get those grains of toxin on the ground when there's a little or no other food around.
1: Yeah, because as you've sort of hinted at, I suppose if the mouse eats one grain of bait and then 10 grains that are

0: distracting the mouse.
1: I know there's been some research as well about the mental impact of a mouse plague, and there'll be people listening to this who've got very strong memories of pretty traumatic experiences in the past.
0: Yeah, and we're starting to hear some pretty alarming stories from Western Australia. You know, the talk of people actually abandoning older houses in the plague zone because it's just impossible to keep the mice out. And so those sorts of things about, you know, not being able to get away from the mice, having mice in your house 24/7, lead to ongoing psychological impacts that, you know, people are significantly affected by. I know when after the 2021 outbreak in 23 or 24, we started to get an uptick in numbers in New South Wales, and people were ringing me seeking assurances that they weren't coming back, because the previous plague had been so dramatic.
2: That is Steve Henry, Research Officer with the CSIRO, speaking there to Angus Verley about the mouse situation across the country and how we're looking here in Victoria. Let's pick up on something we spoke about yesterday on the program. The Australian wine industry pitching its oversupply of wine, its glut of wine, as a potential source for biodiesel, for fuel. What are the logistics of this proposal? Adelaide University Professor of Plant Science, Rachel Burton, says the ethanol in wine is fundamentally the same as the ones used for fuel. She says the answer to whether wine can be used as a source of biofuel ultimately is a question of economics.
3: When you think about this whole problem, it comes down to economics, because you've spent a certain amount of money to produce the grape. So your wine is already made, so your ethanol is sitting in your wine, so you've done all that. So there was a cost that you incurred from basically all through the growing and then the winemaking process. So that's something on one side of the ledger. And then you would have to say, okay, well, it's going to cost me energy, essentially electricity, to heat that wine and distill off the bioethanol, which is how you separate it from the rest of the wine. And then that bioethanol has to go through a conversion process into the fuel. So in the case of if you want to make jet

0: Depending on which fuel is not bioethanol goes into petrol, so you can buy E5 or E10 petrol. So maybe that's the best way to do it, that you don't actually convert it because you don't then incur all those costs. And I know that there are a number of pathways and protocols, and some of those are owned by companies. So converting bio, because I think the industry is basically recalibrating, and you know, once it's gone, it's gone. That's another thing to think about.
1: That's Adelaide University Professor of Plant Science, Rachel Burton, speaking there with Timur King. To market, to market. Let's go to Ballarat to kick things off with Shiona Lamb.
2: Good afternoon. Lamb numbers eased again with 14,500 penned in an overall softer market across the yarding. Stall lambs returning to the paddock sold from 127 to 240 and lambs to feed on sold 208 to 298, selling 10 to 15 cheaper. Light and medium trade lambs 215 to 278, selling to $5 a head softer to average 11.80 to 12.20 cents. Heavy trade slipped $7 to $12, making from 273 to 304 to average 11.50 to 11.90 cents. Heavy export lambs, 26 to 30 kilos, sold 290 to 348, selling 10 to 15 cheaper. And over 30 kilos sold from 336 to 403. Merino lambs made 130 to $245 a head. Sheep numbers eased again with 2,900 penned. However, buying intensity was strong, with merino wethers making from 114 to $240 a head to average 850 to 860 cents. Merino ewes, 120 to $250 a head. This is Shiona Lamb at Ballarat for MLA.
1: Let's go to the cattle now, Wodonga Cattle and Leanne Dax.
3: Good afternoon. 617 cattle sold to most of the usual buying group. Competition fluctuated around quality, and in secondary categories, buyers were looking for well-bred stock. Trade steers sold 3 to 4 cents dearer, 440 to 490. Trade heifers are unchanged, $4 to 494. Feeder steers, medium weight, jumped 22 cents, 440 to 493. Heavy feeder steers, 460 to 482. Feeder heifers met weak demand, slipping 11 to 22 cents, 370 to 455. Heavy steers to soup processors, 455 to 482, lifting 2. Bullocks eased back 12, 425 to 482. Heavy cows jumped 16 cents, 355 to 375. Leaner cows under 520 kilo picked up 35 cents, $3 to 338. Store cows jumped 6 cents, 274.
1: Let's go to the cattle markets in Shepparton. Good afternoon, Nicole Varley.
4: Good afternoon. Well, we had 725 exports and 370 trade cattle. Amongst the exports were 480 cows. Prices lifted, particularly for the dairy portion, which saw jumps of 10 to 35 cents a kilo. Heavy beef cows also met increases. Very few heavy steers this sale. An additional exporter was present. Trade cattle showed mixed price trends. However, there was a better lineup of finished supplementary fed young cattle. The young cattle competition was mixed. More strength was seen on the heavier steers suited for the feedlots. The best to the vealers made to 528 cents, with the bulk ranging from 410 to 510. Supplementary fed yearling steers made to 526 cents, with most ranging from 440 to 526 to average around 485. The yearling heifer portion made from 430 to 489. Limited numbers of grown steers this week, 439 to 478 cents. Heavy beef cows, 320 to 378 cents, with the dairy portion 290 to 358. This is Nicole Varley from Shepparton.
1: And lucky last is Brendan Fletcher at Lee and Gatha. G'day, Fletch.
5: G'day, Warwick. Numbers increased to 1,650. That's 210 more, with the usual buying group operating in a dearer market in places. Quality improved in the prime pens, while cow numbers remained strong. Well-finished trade lots gained up to 15 cents in places. Grown cattle sold firm. Heavy beef cows improved slightly, while dairy lots kicked 20 to 30 cents. Heavy bulls sold firm. Vealers sold from 430 to 552. Yearling trade steers 466 to 552. The heifer portion 440 to 492. Grown steers 455 to 482. Bullocks 458 to 490. A pen of heavy Friesian steers made 380, crossbreds 420 to 472. Most light and medium weight cows 280 to 353, heavyweights 332 to 390, heavy bulls 395 to 456. This is Brendan Fletcher reporting for MLA.
1: Thanks very much for that, Brendan. The Victorian Treasurer is very shortly going to be up in Parliament delivering the state budget. You'll hear a lot of coverage.

coverage of that right here on ABC Local Radio this afternoon. We know the roof to the Bendigo Sale Yards is going to be in there. What else will there be for agriculture, whether it be taxes and charges or developments like what's happening in Bendigo? We'll find out with Victoria's Agriculture Minister Michaela Settle on the program tomorrow. I hope you can join us then. Till then, have a great afternoon. It's 1 o'clock.

0: Good afternoon, Nicholas Hines with ABC News. The Prime Minister is refusing to weigh in on reports that working Australians will receive an income offset in their tax return next year. The Australian newspaper is reporting that next week's federal budget is set to include a $200 to $300 cost of living support measure for anyone who earns a wage and pays tax. Anthony Albanese was asked if he would confirm, deny or comment on the reports.
1: I'm able to confirm that the budget will be next Tuesday. There's a whole lot of speculation out there in budgets, and that's what happens. Some of it right, some of it's wrong. This is a budget that I will be really proud of.
0: Hundreds of Melbourne's local government workers have gathered outside State Parliament as part of a 24-hour strike. It's the latest industrial action from workers across eight councils, locked in a protracted dispute over pay and conditions. The strike is disrupting services, including garbage collection, library operations and parking enforcement. Australian Services Union Victorian Branch Secretary Tash Walk is calling for the rate cap to be scrapped.
2: Just in the last 4 or 5 years, real wages have fallen 7 to 12% amongst that group of eight councils. So it's not good enough to say that rate capping is a cost of living relief for the rest of the state while local government workers' wages go down.
0: The Reserve Bank is widely expected to raise interest rates this afternoon, with money markets pricing in a more than 80% chance of what would be the third hike in a row. A quarter of a percentage point rise would take the cash rate back to its post-COVID peak of 4.35%. ANZ Chief Economist Richard Yetsenga says the RBA has more of a margin to hike rates compared to other global economies.
3: It's a difficult environment for central banks, and even in many other economies, Europe, the UK, even the US, there's been a shift away from the previous position of talking about cuts. Obviously, none of them have raised interest rates like the RBA has, but I think Australia didn't hike as much.
0: Iranian media say the US has targeted two boats approaching Iranian ports and killed at least five civilians. Linda Gruen reports.
4: Iranian media say the civilian boats were carrying goods towards Iran. The US military has announced that it sunk a number of Iranian small boats and shot down missiles and drones coming from Iran. Iran earlier hit a ship in the Strait of Hormuz and set an oil port in the United Arab Emirates ablaze. The renewed attacks are in response to US President Donald Trump's Project Freedom, which he says will help guide stranded vessels out of the vital oil shipping channel. The Saudi Crown Prince has stressed the importance of restoring normal navigation in the strait, while the British Prime Minister Keir Starmer warns the escalation must stop.
0: The man accused of murdering five-year-old Kumanjai little baby has been excused from appearing during the matter's first mention in court. Elsie Lange reports from Alice Springs.
5: Jefferson Lewis was expected to appear in Alice Springs local court via video link from Darwin, but was excused at the request of his lawyer from NT Legal Aid. Mr. Lewis is charged with one count of murder and two other charges, which can't be disclosed for legal reasons. Judge Anthony Hopkins began proceedings by acknowledging the family's loss and distress and granted the prosecution's request for a lengthy adjournment to allow time to compile an extensive brief. The little girl's family arrived as the defence and prosecution were leaving the court. The next hearing is set for July 30.
0: Celebrities have been walking the red carpet at one of the biggest nights in fashion, the Met Gala in New York City. The dress code for this year's fundraiser is Fashion is Art. And Australia's Nicole Kidman is one of the co-hosts. Pop star Sabrina Carpenter is wearing a dress made from strips of film from the Audrey Hepburn classic Sabrina. German model and TV host Heidi Klum, famous for her elaborate Halloween costumes, has transformed into an ultra-realistic statue. In AFL news, Brisbane Lions co-captain Hugh McCluggage says he's spoken with former teammate Jackson Pryor and they're in a good place following the AFL club's reference to Pryor's partner in the club's opposition analysis. A visitor to the Lions training facility in Springfield took a photo of a whiteboard with the Bombers' strengths and weaknesses listed on it, and written next to Pryor's strengths was his partner's name. McCluggage says the playing group will rethink its approach from now on.
6: It's obviously regrettable that got out. It wasn't meant to be in the public. If we had our time again, we wouldn't have involved his partner in it. It's as simple as that.
0: To Victoria's weather, some scattered showers mainly on and south of the Divide this afternoon, gradually contracting to the coast and far east. Tomorrow, a partly cloudy day with some scattered showers extending from the west during the afternoon. In Melbourne, partly cloudy at the moment, rain increasing tomorrow with a top of 20. Right now in the city, it's 16 degrees. ABC News.
7: Good afternoon. Welcome to The World Today. I'm Andy Park, coming to you from Gadigal Land in Sydney. Thanks for your company. This Tuesday, Kumanjayi Little Baby's alleged killer excused from court in Alice Springs. And frocks and locks, fancy dress and states of undress. The Met Gala brings New York pop culture to life.
8: This is my favourite day of the year and also my most terrifying one. It's about everybody and it's about everybody.
7: But first, let's go to the second day of the public hearings at the Royal Commission into Anti-Semitism in Sydney. And the Commission has heard from several mothers about their fears for their children growing up, they say, in a very different Australia to the one that they experienced. The Commission has also heard from one witness about her attempts to tackle online hate. Barbara Miller is at the hearing and joins me. Barbara, it's shaping up as another day of emotional testimony. What has the Commission heard about the experience of Jewish school kids here in Australia?
9: Well, Andy, the first witness we heard from today was a mother of two, Natalie Levy. She said that in the past couple of years, security at her son's school, that's a Jewish school, has tripled. And she said that daily security included parents, a community security group, and four police officers. And she said, you know, no child should ever have to go through that just to get to school. Her daughter, she said, is at a public school. She's one of only two Jewish children there. And she says that she sees children doing the Heil Hitler salute, that she sees swastikas around the school, and that she's a proud young woman, but she is scared. Another witness we heard from, Dina, said that on her way into the commission today, she was struck when she saw a group of school students with a teacher at the station. And she said she just couldn't imagine Jewish school kids from a Jewish school ever being so free just to be at a station, a public station, with their teacher. She said they would probably have to be transported around on a private bus. And she talked about thinking that she was probably going to have to get private security for her daughter's bat mitzvah coming up. That was something that people had begun to do in recent times. Dina also talked about the ongoing impact of the terrorist attack on her family, on their psyche. Here she is explaining how it still makes them fearful for their safety here.
10: I remember saying to my husband not long after the December 14 attack, while we were trying to process it, that it's so painful, even if you weren't there, because the reality is they came to kill us, we just weren't there. And it's living with that truth that makes it very hard to feel safe as a Jew in Australia.
7: Witness Dina there. Barbara, another witness talked about her efforts to get anti-Semitic social media posts taken down. What did we hear?
9: Yes, this was a woman, Tali Pinsky, a relatively recent immigrant with her family from Israel. They came here just last year because of a professional opportunity. She works at a university here. She said she contacted Meta a number of times about posts that she considered anti-Semitic, and that she had always received notifications that they didn't violate community standards. She keeps an eye on the posts still, but she says because of the response that she was getting, she stopped reporting them. And she also talked about how, in her view, Jewish people were blamed for the actions of the Israeli government in a way that she felt was unfair, in a way that she said citizens of other countries were not.
11: I have criticism that I think is very justified toward the actions of the Chinese government, but I would never ask a colleague or a friend, if they originate from China, do they support the CCP or not? It is none of my business. I do not have to know that in order to, you know, decide whether to discriminate against them or not.
9: And Andy, we've heard that again today. We will hear from a total of 12 witnesses. This is day two of a two-week-long block, the first block of public hearings from this Royal Commission.
7: Barbara Miller reporting there. The federal government will wind back a generous tax break for high-end electric vehicles from next year. Australians can currently avoid fringe benefits tax if they purchase an EV under $91,000 through a novated lease. The uptake of that generous tax break saw a blowout in the scheme, which is estimated will cost the federal budget more than $1.3 billion this financial year. That's more than 10 times Treasury's first estimates. Meanwhile, government sources have told the ABC that changes to capital gains tax, negative gearing and the taxation of trust funds will feature in next week's budget. Here's Rachel Mealy.
12: Designed to boost the uptake of electric and hybrid vehicles, the federal government introduced the fringe benefits tax exemption in 2022. Energy Minister Chris Bowen says the scheme has done its job and now it's time to wind it back.
13: It has been spectacularly successful. We've seen a very big take-up of EVs. 4 years ago, one in 50 Australian car purchases was an EV or a plug-in hybrid. Now it's one in four. But also our new vehicle efficiency standards have been working well to bring in more affordable models. So 4 years ago, there was no EV available for under $40,000. Now there's about 10. So that's enabled us to better calibrate the tax exemption going forward to focus it on those more affordable models that are now available that weren't available before.
12: From April next year, the tax exemption will still apply to electric vehicles which cost less than $75,000, but those above that threshold will be taxed at 75% of the usual rate of FBT. From April 2029, all electric vehicles will be taxed at that 75% FBT rate. Chris Bowen says the change to the exemption will save the budget $1.7 billion over the next 4 years.
13: It may be that some Australians, particularly from 2027 onwards, choose to buy a slightly more affordable EV below $75,000 instead of below $91,000, but we believe that the take-up will continue at pretty close to current rate.
12: The Federal Chamber of Automotive Industries says EVs accounted for more than 16% of all new vehicle sales in April, or around one in every six vehicles sold. Rowan Martin is the Chief Executive of the National Automotive Leasing and Salary Packaging Association.
14: Australia, in terms of hitting our climate targets, you know, we need something like 50% of all new vehicles being bought between now and 2035 to be electric. So continuing to support, you know, the uptake of EVs is really critical for our emissions targets, but also for bringing the cost of living down for working Australians.
12: That tax break has had its critics, with people arguing that that exemption on EVs is inequitable and it benefits those who can already afford to buy an EV. What's your view on that?
14: What's most interesting about this electric car discount, where it's most popular, is not in Vaucluse in Sydney, it's not in Ciarra in Melbourne, it's in the outer suburbs. It's 30 to 40 to 50 kilometres out. Most of the popular suburb in Australia has been Werribee and Point Cook in Victoria, which I would categorise as very atypical working class. Same in each of the capital cities. We're seeing working families who are utilising this benefit because they're doing more kilometres. They're paying more for, obviously, for their petrol. It's costing them more. So they're utilising the electric car discount to get them into a cheaper, cleaner, more affordable vehicle.
12: The fringe benefit tax change for EVs comes as Australians brace for major changes in next week's federal budget. Several government sources have confirmed to the ABC that negative gearing will be curbed, the capital gains tax discount overhauled, and new tax rules imposed on trusts. Helen Hodgson is an adjunct professor of taxation at Curtin University. She says the proposed changes are aimed at reducing intergenerational wealth inequality.
15: Where older people tend to hold most of the assets, and it's those assets that are generating passive income, which is increasing the wealth inequality. And they're sort of layering on top of this that housing is one of the critical features that young people can't access.
7: Professor Helen Hodgson from Curtin University, ending that report by Rachel Mealy. In the Northern Territory, the man accused of the murder of 5-year-old Kumanjai Little Baby has been excused from appearing in the Alice Springs court today. National Indigenous Affairs correspondent Dana Morse has been monitoring the case.
16: Well, I've just actually left the court buildings where there was quite a

0: short hearing that was held here this morning. Jefferson Lewis had been scheduled to appear via video link from Darwin in the Alice Springs local court, but he was excused from attending, and we haven't been given a reason as to why that is at this point. What's happened here this morning was there was supposed to be a live stream of this case because of the high levels of national interest. It was going to be a first for the Northern Territory justice system. They've never done that before. However, when it came time for proceedings to begin, that link was down and wasn't working, and there was unable to be streamed to all those who were waiting to tune into these proceedings. What happened in the proceedings was a fairly short administrative hearing. The matter has now been adjourned until the end of July, where all parties will return. But Jefferson Lewis has been preemptively excused from attending that hearing as well.
1: And Dana, I understand some of the family members were outside court as you left.
0: Yes. So as proceedings wrapped up and we were leaving the court buildings, there were around 20 to 30 members of Kumanjai Little Baby's family who had just arrived here at the courts. We weren't able to speak to them as they were arriving, but it is possible that they were planning to watch this hearing via the video link, and when it failed, decided to come into the courts. But by the time they'd arrived, proceedings had wrapped for the day. This is a family that is still in a very, very deep traumatic space. They were visibly and audibly upset coming into the courtroom. And again, when they left a short time later, this has been just an absolute tragedy for them. And they are still in the middle of their sorry business, where those cultural and community protocols are being observed for Kumanjai Little Baby. So this would have been a very, very difficult day for them.
1: In Alice Springs, Dana Morse. I'm Andy Park. 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Subscribe to the podcast for all our stories. Just search for The World Today. Overseas now, and Iran has launched fresh strikes on the United Arab Emirates, while the United States says it's sunk six Iranian boats in the Strait of Hormuz.

0: what appears to be a fracturing of the US-Iranian ceasefire. It comes as US President Donald Trump has launched what he's calling Project Freedom, an operation to escort US-flagged merchant ships through the strait. It's all adding further pressure to the global economy as the Australian Reserve Bank is tipped to raise interest rates by 0.25% when the RBA board meets later this afternoon. Bridget Fitzgerald.
1: There have been a barrage of claims, denials and counterclaims as the United States and Iran continue to wrestle over the control of the Strait of Hormuz. The critical shipping route remains effectively blocked, and despite an apparent ceasefire, there are reports vessels in the strait are under renewed attack.
2: It is quite disturbing, and my crew morale is again, you know, going down.
1: Raman Kapoor is the captain of a ship that's been stuck on the water since February. In an attempt to force the resumption of trade through the strait, US President Donald Trump announced the launch of an operation called Project Freedom to assist merchant vessels to cross. Raman Kapoor says he hasn't received any update on the operation.
2: We are not certain about this news, you know. We haven't received any concrete news so far regarding this transit through Strait of Hormuz, because we are still awaiting confirmation from various maritime authorities and our company office.
1: The United States says it's escorted two ships through the strait. Iran says no crossings have taken place and that the US claims are false. Iranian Foreign Ministry spokesman Esmail Begayi says it's up to Iran to decide who gets through.
3: Ships, their owners and shipping companies know well that to ensure their security and safety, they need to coordinate with relevant bodies in the Islamic Republic of Iran.
1: The US has warned shipping companies they could face sanctions for paying Iran to transit through the strait. Iran has also fired missiles at the UAE, a key US ally, for the first time since a tenuous ceasefire came into effect in April, while the US military says it's fired on Iranian forces and sunk six small boats in the strait, a claim Iran denies. Retired United States Navy Admiral Mike Mullen is a former chairman of the US Joint Chiefs of Staff.
4: And if I'm someone out there that's in the straits, it's hard for me to believe that I would say the ceasefire is holding, given both sides have certainly fired shots.
1: Admiral Mullen says there are hundreds of vessels waiting to cross the Strait of Hormuz, and if Iran and the US don't reach a deal, the United States is going to have to commit significantly greater military resources to force the crossing open.
4: In the longer run,

0: at AJ Bell.
1: There are concerns because at the moment the oil price is going back up. I know it's been incredibly volatile over the past 2 months or so, and last Thursday it was trading at $125 a barrel using the European benchmark of Brent crude. On Friday it had gone down to $108, and as I'm talking to you right now, it's about $115. So although, you know, oil traders are looking on thinking it may help things by opening up the straits, at the moment they're equal phase that the Iranians are doing their best to prevent the Americans breaking the blockade and getting oil flowing again.
0: The rise in global fuel prices has also sparked a sharp rise in inflation in Australia, which analysts say will likely prompt the Reserve Bank to deliver its third interest rate rise of 2026 this afternoon.
2: Bridget Fitzgerald there. In New South Wales, there's a push for all domestic violence support services to be government-run and taken out of the hands of the not-for-profit sector. The Public Service Association says services are fragmented and should be a core government function like policing. That's opposed by both the government and DV New South Wales, as Annie Guess reports.
3: When Bindi's then partner became abusive, she felt trapped in the relationship.
4: The cracks didn't start showing until I fell pregnant. So it started with emotional abuse. It quickly turned into financial abuse, and I was working three jobs to

0: support my little one. And then that turned into physical abuse.
1: Bindi was living in a regional New South Wales town of about 30,000 people, where she says there were some DV services on offer.
0: They gave as much as they could, but it wasn't until I moved away and came down to Sydney and saw the Mount Druitt Family Violence Service, their ability to support and just their understanding, not even having, you don't have to explain the background of anything, like they just get it and they just liaise and just talk to the police for me and stuff like that. They were just incredible.
1: The Mount Druitt Centre in Sydney's northwest is part of the only public-run DV service in New South Wales. Now there's a push for a public takeover of all DV services.
2: New South Wales cannot keep relying on a frayed and failing patchwork of charities and overstretched services to protect victims of domestic violence.
1: A campaign of TV advertising is being launched today by the Public Service Association, the union representing public sector workers in New South Wales.
2: And working in real time with police, courts, housing and health.
1: The union's Belinda Tsirekas is a former child protection worker.
3: We want guaranteed long-term funding and, you know, to integrate with police, courts, health and housing and build a skilled public workforce. You know, it's too important to outsource. That's what we're asking.
1: In a statement, the Minister for the Prevention of Domestic Violence and Sexual Assault, Jodie Harrison, showed no enthusiasm for a state government takeover of frontline services, instead saying it's rolling out five-year contracts for key programs to strengthen continuity of care. Ms Harrison says the government has closed gaps in services and is working to ensure comprehensive support when people escape violence. Angie Gell is from the sector's peak body, Domestic Violence New South Wales.
4: What we know is that government-led and government-run organisations pose great risk for First Nations families, particularly in the child protection context. So we would hold concerns that victim survivors would be really reluctant to report incidences of domestic and family violence based on the history of dispossession and the history and the current state of the child protection space.
1: And what about the argument that services that are government run would be better able to protect women, i.e. get surveillance cameras up within 24 hours is the argument?
4: So those services already exist here in New South Wales.

0: A 50% increase in funding from the state budget in June.
1: Annie Guest. Well, New York society has stopped for the annual Met Gala, the opening of the latest exhibition at the Metropolitan Museum, which raises funds for the Costume Institute. It's where celebrities flock to the red carpet for daring, striking and sometimes eyebrow-raising looks. This year's gala dress theme, Fashion is Art, as Kimberly Price reports.
2: Descending down the famous steps of the Metropolitan Museum in New York, singer, actor and Broadway star Joshua Henry put his own spin on a Whitney Houston classic to open the 2026 Met Gala. Oh, from feathers galore to armoured metallics, all eyes were on fashion's biggest night. This year's theme was Fashion is Art.
3: Both of y'all on the left, please. Top left.
2: Co-chair for the evening, Nicole Kidman, was one of the first on the red carpet in a glittery red feathered dress. Her date, daughter Sunday Rose, wore a blush gown. The pair explained their choices to Vogue.
4: Well, for me, I mean, fashion is art. I wanted something red because I wanted to embrace the way in which red has been used in art through the years.
5: Mine is really special to me because I kind of wanted to symbolize something like blooming. It's my first Met.
4: And she's been so calm.
6: She's awesome.
4: The whole thing.
6: She's making
4: me calm. She has to go to school tomorrow morning.
2: The gala is the annual fundraiser for the museum's Costume Institute, with a ticket setting the celebrities and billionaires present back almost $140,000. Former editor-in-chief of Vogue magazine, Anna Wintour, has chaired the event for more than 30 years.
7: This is my favourite day of the year and also my most terrifying one, even several decades in. Costume art reweaves the threads of connection between art and fashion that designers for centuries have pulled through. It's about everybody and it's about everybody.
2: Guests and their stylists are free to interpret the dress code how they choose. Sally McKinnon is a Melbourne stylist.
8: So that's why we're seeing such diverse interpretations across the red carpet.
2: Supermodel Heidi Klum took the theme to the extreme, going as a marble statue made from spandex and latex. There was also plenty of black, sheer, fitted and embellished designs on this year's red carpet.
8: What I'm loving also, and I think, again, this is the interpretation of the dress code, all this really beautiful sculptural outfits. So we are seeing, yeah, a real mix of some playing it safe.
2: The Met Gala isn't without controversy. Between the eye-watering ticket prices and the financial backing of billionaire Amazon founder Jeff Bezos, there are celebrities who have opted out of the evening. Melissa Singer is the associate editor of Sunday Life magazine.
9: Bella Hadid, Zendaya, the mayor of New York, and I believe also Meryl Streep, despite quite a strong showing from the Devil Wears Prada 2 cast on the red carpet, as she has opted to stay away.
2: One of the standout moments of this year's red carpet came at the very end, with one of the gala's co-chairs, Beyoncé, arriving last in a diamond skeletal dress, her first appearance at the gala in a decade. The singer spoke to Vogue.
10: I'm wearing Olivier Rousteing, who is
11: so good.
10: Someone that's been so loyal to me, and I've done so many incredible, iconic looks with him. So it's really about representing him, just celebrating whoever, whatever God gave you.
2: But it will be the couch critics who decide how this year's Met Gala is remembered.
1: The very fashionable Kimberly Price there. And that's all from The World Today team this Tuesday. Thanks for your company. Hope you can join me at the same time tomorrow. I'm Andy Park. Have a great day.

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3: Hello, it is 1:30. A very big welcome if you are just joining us. And the Victorian Treasurer, Jacqueline Symes, has started her budget announcement just moments ago.
4: We're investing

0: almost 100 million in more buses more often. Yeah. 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That means more services to Latrobe and RMIT in the north, a new bus network for Melton South, and better links from Dandenong to Chadstone and Monash. It will put money back in people's pockets. It will take pressure off family budgets. It will make the most of the record investments this government has made in public transport right across this state. Yeah. Because at a time like this, government should not stand back. It should step in. It should ease pressure. It should deliver relief that families feel straight away. Speaker, we know that pressure families are facing is not narrow. It touches transport, healthcare, schooling, household bills, and the time it takes to hold everything together. Government can't solve everything, we know that, but we can make life just a little bit easier. It is why we are continuing free public transport for every child in Victoria. Yeah. It's why we're continuing free dental checkups in schools and expanding the Glasses for Kids program. Yeah. Because if a child cannot see the board, they cannot learn properly. Since it began, Glasses for Kids has delivered more than 68,000 eye tests and 13,700 pairs of glasses. Yeah. We're continuing free kinder, building and upgrading more public schools, because every family deserves a great local school close to home. Yeah. And we're backing the people who care for some of Victoria's most vulnerable children. Foster carers, kinship carers and permanent carers step in to provide care, stability and a safe home, and they deserve support to keep doing it. Yeah. That is why this budget increases care allowances, delivering around 400 more a year for the lowest level and up to 1,700 more for the highest. Yeah. This year, we are also spending more on our health system than ever before.
1: Yeah. Yeah.
0: That means easier care through urgent care clinics, the virtual ED and chemist care now.
2: Great program.
0: And it means expanding our world-class care, especially in the West. Yeah. New postnatal beds, more sonography appointments at Joan Curtin, and more special care nursery cots for babies with complex needs. $95 million to open the upgraded Werribee Mercy Hospital Emergency Department, doubling capacity and allowing local doctors and nurses to treat 25,000 more patients every year once fully operational. We're also investing in a fast track for kids care so they can get the surgery or the specialist care they need more quickly. Because Victorian families deserve to know that when they need care, it will be there. And because no family should ever have to worry about where their next meal is coming from, this budget continues our government's commitment to ensuring food relief providers and support organisations can continue providing vital support to those Victorians in need. Yeah.

0: Speaker, the reason that this budget can go so far and do so much to help families with the cost of living, to save them time, to keep them safe, is simple. We have made responsible economic choices. We've made disciplined decisions. We've cut inefficiencies, consolidated entities, and kept our focus on what matters most. Protecting frontline services and building the strength Victoria needs to weather uncertain times. The budget confirms Victoria's first operating surplus in 7 years.
1: Member for South West Coast.
0: The only surplus on the eastern seaboard. A higher than forecast $727 million operating surplus in the current year. And surplus is averaging $1.7 billion being maintained over the budget and forward estimates period. Debt as a share of the economy is on track to decline from 26-27, and with this budget, net debt is lower in every year over the forwards compared to the budget update. Importantly, we have helped grow the economy. Despite everything going on in the world, Victoria's economy remains resilient.
2: That was Victorian Treasurer Jacqueline Syme speaking in Parliament. We will bring you more updates throughout the afternoon. We're going to break down some of the key announcements with the ABC's business reporter, Zan Ziffer, shortly. And, of course, Ali Moore on her Drive program will be covering the budget right throughout her program. Let's check the weather now, though. It is a partly cloudy day for Melbourne. Slight chance of a shower, a top of 18 degrees. Around Victoria, scattered showers mainly on the south of the Divide. And this morning, can you believe it? Showers falling as snow. Snow above 1,700 metres in the east. A cool to mild day. So we have just heard that the state budget has been handed down. What do we make of it? What does it mean for you? ABC business reporter Dan Ziffer has just been let out of the lockup. Hello there, Dan.
3: I've just been unlocked, Bridge.
2: You've been unlocked. Did they give you some food in there? They used to give good food in the old days.
3: They did. You know what? Actually, when I came in and I saw the spread, I thought maybe this is an okay budget. This is a bit more largesse than I expected.
2: So was it an okay budget? Well, who are the big winners, Dan? Can you break it down for us?
3: Sure. This is a pretty kind of meh budget. This is a business as usual budget. There are not exciting

0: trim in the size of the public service. A lot of that has occurred through attrition, so we're going to see lower wage bills over time for the public sector. But there's no really massive big ticket items you can kind of, you know, the government will be pinning their re-election on. Mm. I think what they'll be saying is all the stuff that we've been doing, like the Metro Tunnel and the West, you know, the continuing with the North East Link, these kind of big mega infrastructure projects. If you want them to keep going, vote for us.
1: Yeah. Dan Ziffer is ABC business reporter. He has been in the lockup for the budget. All the journalists get locked up so as they can't leak any of the details. One thing I did hear Jack Syme say was that debt is on track to decline.
0: Yeah, that is a generous assessment yes. as the Treasurer would make of the financial position. I mean, yeah. Net debt in Victoria is substantial. Mm. The state is no longer borrowing money to pay for salaries. That's a good thing. It is borrowing money to pay for infrastructure projects, which then over time unlock value, let more people move around, make it easier to build housing and employ and house more Victorians and, you know, get more money from them that way. The net debt is projected to hit just under $200 billion in the end of the forward estimates. That's the kind of four-year period they project out on, so 2030. And the payments on that are really high. At the moment, it's about just under $9 billion. By the end of it, I think it's about $11.8 billion a year. At the moment, we make more money in payroll tax than we spend on interest, but geez, only just. So it is a big number with the caveat that I know you're going to spend a lot of the rest of the day talking about the RBA and if, let's say, they lift interest rates. Most of that debt is on long-term fixed interest, often at much, much lower numbers than people paying in their mortgages now, which are variable and subject to those ups and downs. So we do have immense debt, very little of it. Only about 6% of it matures every year. Most of it is kind of locked in long-term, much lower rates than obviously a household can get.
1: So, Dan, do you get the feeling that they have been listening to the public, the Labor Party, the government, with what they've delivered?
0: Oh, immense kind of cost of living pressure stuff. So car registration, public transport, trying to deal with that far from controllable issue of the conflict in the Middle East and the pressure on household budgets. You know, they haven't made themselves a big target. They are trying to, you know, I would say it's pretty heroic, their assumptions of how much debt they're going to be able to rein back in, but they want to do that. And they have, like, you know, a modest curve at the top where it starts to come down. The plan has always been with this government, which has been in power since 2014, was to build a lot of stuff, borrow, because Canberra wasn't that into being friendly to them. They are now. Build infrastructure, unlock value, make ourselves a population centre, a bigger city than Sydney, and then you extract money from people via tax on population. You know, GST is essentially a tax on population. That's how much we get money from the federal government. Property tax, payroll tax, all these things are essentially taxes on the number of people you have in a state. So that's been the Victorian plan. They haven't deviated from that. And this is something that just kind of rolls along. It doesn't put a big target on their back.
1: And Dan, final question for you. We are all waiting at 2:30 to find out what the Reserve Bank choose to do with interest rates. What do you think will happen? I've seen really mixed reviews. Lots of economists saying they cannot put them up again. Others saying they most likely will.
0: It's really difficult. Consumer spending is very low. People are really stretched. Now, obviously, inflation is much higher than the Reserve Bank wants it. They want it between 2 and 3%. On the measure that they use, it's been 3.3 for the past two times we've had a look at it. So they want to get that down. They don't want to be caught short like they were last time where they took too long. Inflation went too high and it took longer to get down. That's why I think they probably will pull the trigger. But the flip side of that is that the cost, the extra money that consumers are paying in petrol essentially works like a lift in interest rates. It takes money out of the economy. So they might hold and just wait and see a little bit on how that impact goes in. But I have a very poor record of picking these things. The market says about 75%, which again gives you an idea that they don't really know either. No. So I think it will be very tight as to which way they go. And honestly, either way, I won't be that surprised.
1: Good on you. Thank you so much. Dan Ziffer, ABC business reporter, who's just come out of the budget lockup with a run.

Down of what was said by the Treasurer, Jacqueline Symes. Thank you so much, Dan. And we will bring that to you straight away as soon as it comes out. The RBA will be announcing what's going to happen with interest rates just after 2:30. But before all that, we thought with all this budget talk, with all this interest rate talks, it seems only fitting that the joy of music is all about money.

0: Ah, yes, that is a song about money. That is money. The Flying Lizards here on 774 ABC Melbourne. And that is what we want to hear from you for the joy of music. Songs about money. Christopher Hollow will be joining me for that next. But we have been celebrating midwives today because it is International Day of the Midwife. And Louise joins us from Coburg. Hello there, Louise.
1: Hi, Bridget. How are you going?
0: I'm good. Did you have a midwife helping you out?
1: My daughter is actually studying midwifery at the moment. She's in her final year.
0: Yeah.
1: Absolutely loves it. And, has followed quite a few of the mums right from, the time they found out that they're pregnant up until the birth. It's been experienced, a whole lot of different, cesareans and twins. And,
0: It'd be so much fun, wouldn't it, Louise?
1: Oh, she absolutely loves it. So,
0: and would she, how long does it take after you've done your nursing degree?
1: So she's doing, she's in her fourth year at the moment.
0: Yeah.
1: And then she has to apply for the graduate course for 1 year. And so she'll be following a midwife.
0: Isn't she lucky? What a great job.
1: Yeah, it is. It's really rewarding. And the midwives who, who've been, she's been with have been fantastic, like so caring,
0: Know. I think that's that has to be the criteria for being a midwife. There's no doubt about it. You've got to be caring. Louise, thank you so much for your call. Chris Hollow's cashed up and he wants to talk in the joy of music all about money. What are your money songs? 1300 222 774.
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0: thank you for the music. For giving it to me. Christopher Hollow, my afternoon's producer, is all cashed up. He's got dollar signs in his eyes. You want to talk money, Chris, for the joy of music.
1: Well, we've just had, you know, the budget being dropped. And yep. What have we got at 2:30?
0: We've got the interest rates being dropped at 2:30. So it's all about money today.
1: It's all about money. So, and few things inspire strong emotions like money, money, money. So, thank you.
0: Play that cash register. There's a lot of songs about money. Are there a lot of songs?
1: There are a lot of songs because, of course, musicians and songwriters are obsessed with money. You know, they're wanting money. They have no money. They're making money.
0: or they're being screwed by somebody with money.
1: That's right.
0: One of those.
1: We've got songs about the hustle for money. We've got songs about, you know, financial stress. We've got songs about greed. My very favourite money song is one that we just played. It was the Flying Lizards' Money, which was originally written by Barrett Strong. It was one of the original kind of Motown singles.
0: Great song.
1: And the Beatles did it, the Rolling Stones did it, Barrett Strong did it himself, the Supremes did it, the Flying Lizards did it. An incredible song. My second favourite song, as a thought starter, is by my favourite fictional band, Spinal Tap.
0: It's got to be Spinal Tap,
1: So this was when they played this song in the movie, they were referring to what they were like, Spinal Tap were like, before they became a heavy metal band. They were kind of like a maximum R&B type band in swinging London.
0: Yeah.
1: And the song Give Me Some Money went exactly like this.

0: I like it.
1: Yeah.
0: I like it.
1: It really kind of sums up the that swinging London feel.
0: Oh, there's a lot coming in here. Chris, give us a call if you'd like to join in the joy of music. It's Songs About Money. Kaz, what is yours?
2: Oh, hi. Look, you just played it, but it's not that version. It's you got to have a laugh on Budget Day. It's Peter Sellers.
1: Okay.
2: You know that version, don't you, Chris? It's he virtually just talks. Your loving gives me such a thrill. Your loving won't pay the bills.
0: Yeah.
2: I want the money.
0: Very good. I remember it, Kaz.
2: It's very funny.
0: Yeah.
1: Kaz, that is, it's, I think he does Can't Buy Me Love. Can't. Yes.
2: Isn't that one?
1: Yeah.
2: Mix them together.
1: Yeah, you did. You got the accent.
0: You can't buy me. Oh, is that it? Oh, that's funny, Kaz. Thank you. I love Peter Sellers. I loved him. Phil's in Blackburn, Chris. Hello, Phil.
3: Yes, hello, Chris. And just simply read Money to Tight Mention.
0: Oh, yeah, this is a great song. We've got a bit of this old. Here we

0: Very nice, Phil. Very nice.
1: You kind of got the feeling, though, that Simply Red money wasn't an issue.
0: Yeah, do you reckon?
1: Yeah.
0: Yeah.
1: They had some big hits.
0: Money's too tight to mention, though. I don't think that he might have written this one before he got rich, maybe. Hey, can I play this one? Do you remember this one? This is about, well, it's about being rich. This is Rich Girl, Hall of Oates.

0: Very nice
1: you
0: indeed.
1: You can relate to that one, can you?
0: I can. No, Bruce? I can't. I wish I was a rich girl. What I can relate to is other people's money songs. Give us a call. Join in the joy of music on 1300 222.

0: 774. And we've got Campbell in Windsor. Hello, Campbell.
1: How's it going?
0: Good. What's yours?
1: Give Me Some Money by Spinal Tap.
2: Fantastic, Campbell. Well, yeah, you and I have got the similar taste because, yeah, I'm a massive fan of that song. What are the lyrics again? Like,
1: You know what I want, you know what I need.
2: Your purse is too tight. I'm looking for pound notes, loose change, bad checks, anything. Give me some money.
0: Yeah, love it, Campbell. Yeah. Thank you, Campbell. Rowan is in Hall's Gap. Hello, Rowan.
3: G'day. Yes, one on the similar kind of line as Daddy Cool's Please, Please, America.
2: Now, give us the history of this one, Rowan, because were Daddy Cool basically asking America to come to the party and give them lots of money?
3: Yeah, well, one of the lines is, please, please, America, hear my plea, give me some of that rock and roll money. And there's a bit where he says, where is all the money? Only in America.
0: Good on you, Rowan. We don't have that one in our ABC library, unfortunately, but thank you. Graham is in Mount Burnett. Hello, Graham.
4: Yeah, good afternoon. I'm surprised nobody's mentioned the one and only Money by Pink Floyd on the famous Dark Side of the Moon album.
2: Yeah. Yes. Now, Graham, Pink Floyd were the first band that I ever saw live at the Tennis Centre, and they played...
4: Fantastic.
2: Yeah, they played... Well, you might have been there as well. They played Money, and that was the time that the flying pig went across the stadium.
4: Yeah.
2: Yeah.

0: Even more famous, Christopher Hollow, if I may suggest, even more famous, and Graham, I hope you don't mind me saying this,
1: no.
0: It has to be ABBA's money, money, money, doesn't it?

0: What do you think, Graham? Which one do you like better, yours or mine?
1: Never was a big Abba fan.
0: Oh, Graham, it's a disgrace. Thank you very much for your
2: nice
0: call.
2: One, Graham.
0: Chris, Nana Anna is in the car in Hastings. Hello, Nana Anna.
3: Hello, Bridget.
0: What's your money-grabbing song?
3: Oh, this is a good one. Free Money by Patti Smith.
2: Anna, this is a great song.
3: I love the song. Yeah.
2: Now, were you a fan? I mean, I'm not exactly like you're called Nana Anna, so I'm kind of dating you at some point.
0: Gathering you, yeah. That's okay.
2: Some data. I'm getting some data. Now, were you a fan of Patti Smith back in the day in the mid-70s?
3: Absolutely, yes. Saw her at the Hamer Hall in Melbourne. Oh, my God.
2: Now, was that when she toured with Bob Dylan?
3: No, I don't know. I'm not sure, but all I know is I was living in Sydney and I heard she was going to be playing at the Hamer Hall. Tickets were, like, cheap, $30 or something.
2: Wow.
3: So Friday morning I told the kids at breakfast that Mum was going to Melbourne for the weekend.
0: See you, kids. Nana Anna's off. Have a listen, Nana Anna.

0: There you go, Nana Anna. How's that?
1: Oh, fantastic.
2: I can
1: thank
2: hear you singing there.
0: Yeah. Love it. Love I reckon Nana Anna would have been a real cool cat back in the day and probably still is. Jeff, you have a song that you think is particularly relevant? Hello, Jeff.
3: One of my favourites is the song by the Kinks called Low Budget. I used to listen to it in my teens and it was awesome. Yeah.
2: Fantastic, Jeff. So whereabouts in their career did Low Budget come from the Kinks? This was early 70s?
3: Yeah, definitely. Yeah.
0: I don't think we've got that one, Chris, unfortunately. How does it go? Can you sing it, Jeff?
3: You used to go, I'm on a low budget. What did you say? Low budget. I thought you said that, and it's just
0: Thank you very much, Jeff, and Mark from Research wanted low budget as well. Michaela is in Bendigo. Hello there, Michaela.

0: Ayla?
1: Hi, how are you doing?
0: Very well.
1: I want to suggest Cyndi Lauper, Money Changes Everything.
2: And it really does.
0: It does.
1: It does.
0: Doesn't make you happy. Or does it?

0: Very nice indeed. People also mentioning Brass in My Pocket, Christopher. Dire yeah. Straits, Money for Nothing. We haven't heard that one. Very and good. Chris, what about you? What's yours?
1: That's Brass in Pocket, actually.
0: Oh, what did I say?
1: Brass in the Pocket.
0: Oh, sorry, Brass in Pocket, yeah. What's yours, Chris?
1: Mine is also called Money, funnily enough. It's from a band of three sisters from Mexico. Now, they started their band after playing the video game. And the youngest was about seven, took up bass. Through the oldest, 5 years older, but they now tour the world. They've discovered by Metallica a video of their basement doing the cover of one of their songs. And they now tour Europe and America and South America. They do some songs in Spanish, but a lot of them are in English.
2: Now, Chris, were they asking for money? Were they?
1: No, it's kind of the vices of money. Going once, going twice. Anything could be sold, you know.
0: I love it, Chris. Thank you very much. We are heading to the 2 o'clock news. Christopher Holler, thank you very much. Stick with me, though, because I want to get some more money songs up. Give us a call, 1300 222 774. Money songs and then pets.
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7: Good afternoon, Nicholas Hines with ABC News. Victoria's debt will rise to nearly $200 billion by 2030 as the Treasurer delivers a budget with some pre-election sweeteners ahead of November's poll. Here's Kostas Maratos.
8: Almost $1 billion surplus has been delivered in this year's budget, but record levels of debt still loom over Victoria's finances. With debt forecast to climb to nearly $200 billion by 2030, so too does the interest bill, with Victorians paying over $24 million each day by next financial year. The government projects it will need to borrow a further $40 billion over the next 4 years. However, it forecasts tax revenue will grow too, with payroll tax tipped to jump by 15% by 2030. The government says there are savings for households designed to help with increasing cost of living pressures, like the already announced relief on car registration and free public transport for April and May.
7: Australian author Craig Silvey, best known for writing the novel Jasper Jones, has pleaded guilty to possessing child exploitation material. David Webber reports.
9: Appearing in the Fremantle Magistrates Court, Silvey pleaded guilty to distributing and possessing child exploitation material in January. The 43-year-old was facing four charges, including producing and distributing, and two counts of possessing child exploitation material. It was alleged Silvey produced child exploitation material in 2022, but that charge and a second possession charge have been dropped. Silvey is scheduled to appear in the District Court in July for a sentence mention on the charges of distributing and possessing that he's pleaded guilty to. His bail was continued.
7: Fears are growing of a full-scale return to hostilities in the Middle East after a day of Iran and the US trading fire in the Strait of Hormuz. The United Arab Emirates says Iran also launched cruise missiles and drones towards its oil facilities, causing a fire. The US Navy has meanwhile announced it destroyed a number of Iranian fast boats, with Iranian media reporting that five civilians were killed while trying to deliver goods aboard a small boat. The renewed fighting began after US President Donald Trump said the US would try to free commercial vessels stranded by Iran's blockade. A Victorian mother has told the Royal Commission on Anti-Semitism and Social Cohesion her children have said they no longer want to be Jewish after hearing repeated offensive remarks by their peers. The Geelong mother of two, known as AAP, told the inquiry her son heard fellow students discussing dressing up as Adolf Hitler or the alleged Bondi Beach shooters for the Year 12 Muck-Up Day celebrations. She said both her children attend same-sex Catholic schools and that the sentiment towards Jewish people became very negative after the October 7 Hamas attack.
10: And that was shown through the way that the kids spoke at school, through social media. So very soon after, both my older kids came home telling me that they didn't want to be Jewish.
7: The Reserve Bank is widely expected to lift interest rates this afternoon as it walks an economic tightrope. Glenn Lauder reports.
11: Markets are factoring in a more than 80% chance the cash rate will be hiked to 4.35% following the RBA's two-day meeting. If so, it had marked the third straight rate rise, taking it from 3.6% at the end of 2025. Headline inflation jumped in the first 3 months of the year, largely due to the oil spike caused by the war in the Middle East. Sally Tindall from comparison website Canstar says that's the third straight quarter of price rises.
4: This is not a good scorecard for the RBA.
11: The Reserve Bank is also being cautioned that more cuts could further stifle spending and hit consumer and business confidence, raising the potential of a recession.
7: The Brisbane Lions are awaiting the penalty for draftee Kobe Evans following his use of a homophobic slur during a VFL match on Saturday. The 18-year-old is yet to play a senior game for the club after being picked at number 38 in the 2025 draft. Co-captain Hugh McCluggage says the club is supporting both Evans and those affected by his comments.
12: I think leaders in every walk of life have a responsibility to call this behaviour and this language out that's offensive to people, because at the end of the day we want to create environments where everyone feels welcome, everyone feels safe, and we're probably not where we want to be as a society yet in that area.
7: To Victoria's weather, some scattered showers mainly on and south of the Divide, gradually contracting to the coast and far east today. Tomorrow, some morning fog patches in the north and east before a partly cloudy day, with scattered showers extending over western parts in the afternoon and then extending throughout during the evening, with showers falling as snow above 1,100 metres in the west later in the day and above 1,700 metres in the east. In Melbourne, partly cloudy this afternoon. Some rain increasing later in the day tomorrow, though, with a top of 20 and showers on Thursday. Right now in Melbourne, it's 16 degrees.
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3: Afternoons with Bridget Duclos.
0: Yes, indeed. We have a big hour coming up for you. Andrew Sellers-Jones, our vet, he'll be in to talk about diabetes in pets. Any questions you have for him, of course, on 1300 222 774. Then at 2:30, we will tell you what the Reserve Bank has decided with the interest rates and speak to an economist about, once again, what that means for you. And, of course, who said that?
7: Who said that?
0: Who said that? Who said that?
2: Who said that?
0: Yeah, that's the game we play when you just have to tell us who the famous voices are. And for our winner, oh, fabulous prize, a double pass to an evening with Fran Lebowitz, the American critic. She's playing at the Arts Centre Melbourne. That is all coming up, but we were, of course, talking about the joy of music, and we're doing money songs today. Anton, what is yours?
13: There's a bit of trivia about Pink Floyd, Dark Side of the Moon. They bought out a four-track album, so what they call quadraphonic, and you used to be able to play it on specific turntables and systems, and you could hear the cash register going around the four speakers rather than just the two bouncing across. So you get a circular sound as that piece, that
0: good trivia, good trivia.
13: The record's obviously a collector's item now because they only did a small pressing of it.
0: Have you got it, Anton?
13: No, my friend of mine has. His dad bought him that, you know, special sound system. He still has it and he still has the record.
0: Oh, lucky him. Lucky him. Maybe he'll leave it to you in his will with a bit of luck. John, hello. What's your money song?
14: G'day. My money song's Bloody Well Right by the Supertramp.
0: Yeah, right. Bloody Well Right. Is that one?
14: Yes, that's the one, Up the Crime of the Century.
0: Ah, yes, I absolutely love that song. Unfortunately, not in the ABC library, John, but thank you. Forgot about that one. And in Menzies Creek, Anita. Hi, Anita.
15: Oh, g'day. A long time ago, there was a band in the Dandenongs called Dog Food, and they used to play a song called First I Look at the Purse. They used to do the Jay Giles Band version of it, but apparently you people have got the Contours version of it.
0: We people have, and we'll play it for you.
15: It's interesting because it's that whole thing of the poor musician. What does a guy look at in a girl? He looks at the eyes, he looks at the legs, he looks at the figure. No, first I look at the purse.
0: Here we

depressing. I'd like to think my partner chose me for everything else but me purse. Anita, thank you very much for your call, and thank you for everyone else for that. Andrew Sellers-Jones has a song. He has a song about money, but so does Madonna, and it is Material Girl.

Madonna, Material Girl, to celebrate the joy of music, money songs. And we will be giving you, of course, the Reserve Bank's decision on interest rates at 2:30. But coming up next, it is time for Pets. Dr. Andrew Sellers-Jones is

0: 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So if you have a question, 1300 222 774.
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2: Bridge, how are you?
1: Welcome to Afternoons. Were you listening to the joy of music and all our money
2: I
1: songs?
2: I never miss it.
1: No, well, you don't miss any of the show. What song would you choose if you had...
2: I don't know why this flashed into my head, but there is, for my youth, and probably yours as well, the Bay City Rollers song called, is it Money Huddy or something?
1: Money Huddy.

0: you used to put on the tartan. You would have.
1: No, I didn't.
0: I
1: tell you if I did.
0: I never liked the Bay
1: City.
0: I wasn't heavily into the Bay City Rollers, I must admit, but I do like that song.
1: I wonder where they are now.
0: We should do a chase up on them. Tell me, how are your little lambs?
1: Oh, they're beautiful. Yeah, going well. The weather's turned a little bit, which is not a bad thing, because we need the rain, but they're doing okay.
0: Can you bring a lamb into the studio next week?
1: Yeah, but a lamb's not just for Christmas, remember. No. If I bring it in, you've got to really look after it.
0: No, I will look after it until it's ready for the oven. It's a joke. I would never do that. I love lambs. I would never do that. Now, you want to talk about diabetes.
1: I want to talk about diabetes today, because diabetes mellitus, to be precise, because there are other types of diabetes. I want to talk about this because I think people get a bit scared. It is out there in our pets, in our dogs and our cats and even horses. I'm not sure if sheep get diabetes.
0: Marnie, who's working with us today, Marnie's cat got diabetes. She had to give 2 injections a day.
1: There we go. So it's very topical for Marnie. So I just want to dispel some of the myths and make people feel a bit more comfortable about it, because I think people get scared. And there are stories about people abandoning or even euthanizing their pets because they don't want to go down the path of having to treat them. But pets can go on to lead a very happy and healthy life with diabetes. So what's diabetes all about? Well, a few weeks ago we spoke about the pancreas. You remember, you were on the edge of your seat with excitement.
0: We talked
1: about the exocrine part of the pancreas, which is all the ASes, amylase, lipase, protease. They were part of digestion. But there's the endocrine part as well, which produces insulin, also essential for life. So in these pets, like with us, either the pancreas is not producing enough insulin, or the body or the receptors for insulin are not responding to insulin.
0: And is that just because, or is that because we might be feeding them badly?
1: It's not just because. There are predispositions for this condition, like being overweight, or if you've got a whole lot host of other metabolic or endocrine or hormonal conditions, like Cushing's disease, which we've spoken about before. Girl dogs are more prone to it, especially if they're entire and haven't been spayed. Some of the terriers are a bit more highly represented, like West Highland Whites and Boston Border Terriers, Tibetan Terriers, Cairn Terriers. But any dog can get it, usually middle-aged to older dogs, and older cats are also prone to it as well. So insulin is responsible for moving glucose from your bloodstream into the cells, where it undergoes cellular respiration, which no doubt you learned about during your PE course, because it would have been very extensive.
0: And when I wasn't on sailing camp.
1: You keep going back to sailing camp. It sounds like it might have been traumatic for you. You keep talking about it. What happens if no insulin, so glucose doesn't move into the cells, so high glucose in the bloodstream and the cells get starved. So what do we see in these pets? We see polyphagia. So polyphagia is the fancy word for eating too much.
0: Yeah.
1: I think I've got that.
0: Yeah.
1: That's another story.
0: I've got that. Yeah.
1: Polydipsia, drinking too much. That might be you as well. I'm not sure.
0: Actually, that's a real symptom, isn't it, if you're drinking a lot?
1: Yes. Yeah. There's a whole thing about pets drinking too much, and this is one of the many reasons why pets have the condition polydipsia, polyuria, drinking too much, and if you're drinking too much, you're going to be weeing too much.

0: with all the glucose in there, you'd be prone to, drum roll, nothing, urinary tract infections.
1: Oh, God,
0: okay. Yeah, so that happens as well. Weight loss.
1: You can treat them?
0: Yeah. You can treat them. So diagnosis is, if you've got a pet with these sort of syndromes and also lethargy, sudden onset?
2: Don't know. This is just something that's just happened over the last 5 days.
0: Yeah, but suddenly it suddenly happened. Right.
2: It suddenly happened. There's no warning sign.
0: Right. Okay. So as we've touched on, you've got polydipsia, right? Drinking too much. Is that, does your cat urinating a lot as well?
2: Lot.
0: Yeah. So I hate to say it, Lana, but you need to take your little cat to the veterinary clinic.
1: Is diarrhea a symptom?
0: Not part of this syndrome, but there's a whole host of things that can cause polydipsia, polyuria. That's probably the most alarming part of this story. How old's your cat?
2: 8 years old.
0: Eight. So getting

0: vet, and we will email to the vet.
1: Right. So
2: who owns the rights to it?
1: So who owns the rights? Well, I think it's the medical record is the clinic's property. Having said that, you know, it's just annoying when this happens because it makes you know, and it's also hard on the new vet. They're sitting there waiting for all the info as well. They're going in blind as well. So
2: we'll do some homework. Well, when I say we, I mean Andrew, and get back to you next week. Kate, what's your segment?
1: Good luck, Kate.
2: Ash, hello.
3: Hello, how are you?
2: Good.
3: I've got a question about my Cavoodle. So 8-year-old Cavoodle, he has been on Fenibab since he was a couple of years old, so he's got seizures.
1: Yes.
3: But recently he actually has developed, I don't know, a tummy bug or something. So he would, like first couple of days, he just did not eat anything. I have to feed water to a syringe, went to the vet, done all the blood tests and everything. Everything was fine. We gave him anti-nausea medication.
1: Yes.
3: And something to, a pink liquid to give him so that it coats his tummy and any irritation is not there. He gotten better and then worse and better and worse. Every time we go to the vet, we do blood tests, nothing comes out. And then just been almost 2 months. He's get better for 2-3 days and he's worse again. So I've like give him syringe through water through syringe and stuff as well. So yeah.
1: Right. And so Ash, is your dog's he's on Fenibab, so he's obviously epileptic, right?
3: Yes.
1: Yeah, so his seizures are under control?
3: Seizures are under control.
1: Yeah. He and his Fenibab levels are in the therapeutic range. They're all good.
3: Yeah.
1: They're happy with that. And when you say he's got upset tummy, was he vomiting? Was he got diarrhea? What's going on there?
3: Just vomiting. He eats something and it's within the next 15 minutes or so.
1: Okay, and there's been no dietary changes?
3: No.
1: Okay, that's super stable. Yes?
3: Yeah.
1: Okay. And what are you feeding, just out of interest?
3: It's just the only food he would at the moment eat is my dog food from supermarket, the brand My Dog.
1: Right. Fussy dog?
3: Now he's getting fussier now.
1: Yes.
3: Even now I'm giving him some wet food, like some frozen or fresh food from the market.
1: Yeah, so look, it's a lot of possible things. There's a whole list of primary gastrointestinal things, you know, like gastroenteritis, etc., which could be inflammatory, infectious, etc. And there's also non-gastrointestinal things like Addison's disease, etc., or renal disease or liver disease could cause this. I'm sure they've done blood tests, everything like that. There's a lot to talk about with this. We're probably going to run out of time, but I would suggest that I would get him onto a low residue gastrointestinal friendly diet. Okay, so there's proprietary diets out there which are very very much kinder to the tummy, which is, or you can do a home cooked version of like chicken and rice,
2: which I do every night now.
1: You do that every night. Is this for Tim or
2: Lenny?
1: Oh, for your dog. And yes, and try that first. But just remember that chicken and rice is not a long term complete and balanced diet. So do some dietary trialing, but you need to do it for, you know, 6 to 8 weeks to see if it'll help.
2: All right, good luck, Ash, with that one. Karen is driving. What do you know, Karen?
4: Well, you were talking about who owns medical records, and I wanted to pass on to everybody that the humans, if you're being treated in a hospital, the human doesn't own the medical record, the hospital does.
1: Right.
4: And if you want to access it, you need to get a Freedom of Information request.
1: Oh, good God.
2: I know, that's so interesting.
4: You would think that you would own it, but you don't.
1: Doesn't it go on myhealthrecord.gov.vic.gov or whatever it is? Only if you tick that box?
4: That's true. So that means that you're consenting for your information to be shared with other healthcare practitioners.
1: Yeah, being a healthcare professional myself, I'm a fan of that. You know, just everyone knowing about your medical history. Some people are really shy about it.
2: Well, some people just don't like their data being, shared with them.
1: They're worried about it being
2: something that's a bit, embarrassing. So I do want, not that I have, but I'm just saying.
1: Well, you've got those arthritic fingers.
2: They're not great. Thank you, Karen, for that information. Pete, what can we help you with?
5: I got a rescue cat at 6 months old, and she had massive anxiety, and she's 12 now. Like, we can't even pick her up. And I was just wondering, do we just let her, roam the house, or do we put her on meds?
1: How's it manifesting, Pete? When you say she got massive anxiety, what is it? She aggressive or

0: She's avoiding you,
1: no,
0: or
1: So basically, you have to wait for her to jump up on you. Like, you can't, and getting her to the bed, like, you can't pick her up.
0: Yeah.
1: The nails come out and,
0: She's definitely at the age where a vet visit is indicated, but also just checking for things like osteoarthritis. We've spoken many times on this program about how cats are really amazing at hiding this condition, and sometimes they just don't like jumping up. They don't like being picked up anymore. That could be something to explore, definitely, and some pain management could be indicated and make the world of difference, and even also some anxiolytic, anxiety-reducing medication, which your vet can help you with.
2: All right, Pete, good luck with that one. There's nothing worse than you feeling sorry for an anxious cat. Andrew, very quickly, because we have got our interest rates being dropped in about a couple of minutes. So diabetic cat can be treated.
0: Totally can be treated. Now, it usually involves an injection once or twice a day, which owners get very scared about. These things, you can learn to do this. The needles are very tiny and they're very sharp. And it's a tiny little bit of liquid you're injecting under the skin, and your vet will take you through this. There is some monitoring involved to make sure that we're getting those blood glucose levels in the right range. Mm. But these days there are monitors that the pets wear all the time that just give a can go into your mobile phone, go into an app and show you, rather than taking the poor cat into the vets, for example, and they're spending the day in there, we're trying to do a blood glucose curve, they're stressed, you know, you don't get accurate results. Though these things have really revolutionised the way we handle these diabetic pets, but they really can go on to lead a very happy and healthy life.
2: It's interesting here, Heath says on the text line he's got a schnauzer who's a diabetic and they share the same insulin. Is they're both type 1, so it's not a particular dog.
0: Yeah, so type 1 is where the pancreas is just shut down. It's not producing insulin. So, yeah, that's really interesting. And they can, all the medication we use for pets is often overlap with humans, of course.
2: All right. Well, you've been very helpful today, Andrew. Thank you very much for your time. Dr. Andrew Sellers-Jones, our vet in residence, will be back.
0: Hopefully,
2: if he doesn't hear otherwise. Same time this 2 o'clock on a Tuesday. Thank you very much. Goodbye. Thank you, everyone, for your calls. But we do have to move on because we have just had breaking news that the Reserve Bank of Australia has lifted interest rates. Peter Martin, the host of The Economy Stupid, the Listen app on Radio National, wherever you get your podcast, joins us to explain. Peter, was this expected?
3: Yes, but it wasn't expected like this, Virginia. The vote was 8-1. So remember, when we spoke a month ago, the vote was divided. It was almost 50-50. So the staff managed to convince the board members to do this. Now, when I say the staff managed to convince them, they also publish, it's published right now at the same time, it's called the Quarterly Statement on Monetary Policy. It sets out the staff's views. And the staff's views are very much that the economy can stand another increase in interest rates. Mm. Their forecasts are based on the assumption of two increases in interest rates, including this one, or slightly more than two, a bit over two, by December. So these forecasts are predicated on yet another hike after this. And those forecasts are still for pretty high inflation. It should almost get to 5%, 4.8. Under a scenario where the oil price stays higher for longer than the bank expects it to do.
2: Interesting.
3: It could get to even higher.
2: Interesting. 5.3. Interesting, Peter Martin. You are listening to Bridget Duclos on Afternoons ABC Melbourne. We have just heard that the RBA has lifted interest rates to 4.35%. Peter Martin is the host of Economy Stupid. Peter, I read lots of different opinions today and quite a few of them were saying they thought it would be a mistake to let them rise.
3: I don't think we should concern ourselves with that, Virginia. We're now dealing with what is. That time for sort of should they or shouldn't they is in the past. The bank makes in its 75-page statement a fairly convincing case given some assumptions. It assumes that the oil price will fall away soon, so as not to damage spending. It says consumers are very resilient. While consumer confidence is down, consumer spending isn't. It says unemployment is, if you like, not quite high enough. It says, quote, all of its models suggest conditions are tighter than full unemployment. It expects unemployment to rise, and you know, if the oil crisis goes on longer, it expects it to rise, well, even from its present low fours to 5%. And it sort of indicates it wants it to. Now, it spends a lot of time in this statement arguing that we can cope. It says our use of mortgage redraw facilities, that's putting money into them, not taking money out of them, has risen. It thinks that most of us can stand what will be, if you've got a large new mortgage, $700,000, what will be an extra $100 a month in repayments on top of the two lots of $100 a month we had in February and March.
2: All right. Thank you very much, Peter Martin, for explaining that to us. And just repeating, the Reserve Bank of Australia has raised the cash rate from 4.1% to 4.35%. You can tune into Ali Moore's Drive program for 3 p.m. for more analysis on both the state budget and the RBA's decision. Big thank you to Peter Martin, the host of Economy Stupid. Coming up, we are going to play Who Said That?
4: Who said that?
2: Who said that? Who said that?
4: Who said that?
2: Yeah, and a chance to win a couple of tickets to Fran Lebowitz, which will be absolutely fantastic. But, oh, Mother's Day is coming up, and we have the best book recommendations for you to buy your mums.

0: Doobie Brothers, ABC of Melbourne. Bridget Duclos with you, nearly 22:03 here. And we have just heard that the Reserve Bank of Australia has again raised interest rates to 4.35%. That's up from 4.1%. And, well, according to the checks, this really is a concern to some people. Damien says, unemployment is not high enough. What ivory tower do the Reserve Bank staff live in? And this from Denzel. Clearly no one under the age of 50 on the board of the RBA. They probably all have more in term deposits than mortgage debt. Boomers will keep on spending. As I said, Ali Moore will have a lot more to say about all of this when she does her drive program after 3 o'clock. But coming up next, it's time for Book Club and some great suggestions. Great suggestions for Mother's Day.
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0: What you don't want to miss on afternoons. 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
0: Just in case you've forgotten, it is Mother's Day this Sunday. Hint, hint, if my children are listening. And you can't go past a good book as a gift. And there are some rippers out there. Hint, hint again. Chris Humphreys, bookseller at Avenue Bookstore, is here to tell us what to buy your mum. And there's some rippers, Chris.
8: There certainly is, and I think in this moment we need to forget the budget, try to forget the interest rates,
0: buy your mum a good present.
8: On what makes us happy.
0: Exactly. Just find some money to buy us a book. Yes.
8: Well, it's an affordable gift, isn't it? I mean, we wouldn't mind a return airfares to somewhere, but a book will equally transport us somewhere fabulous.
0: Yes, that's true.
8: This week, Bridge, super excited because Elizabeth Strout, who is pretty much the Meryl Streep of fiction writing, she can do no wrong. Yes. She has just got a new book out called The Things We Never Say.
0: Now, this is, of course, the woman who wrote Olive Kittredge, which I think is probably one of my favourite books ever.
8: There's a number of books in that series. And it's the thing that she does, that she focuses on the small details of everyday lives, you know, people's joys, their disappointments, their marriages, their infidelities. So she's done the Olive Kittredge ones and she's done the Lucy Barton
0: ones. I love Lucy Barton as well, yeah.
8: And then in Tell Me Everything, she had characters from both those books come together. But this one, The Things We Never Say, her 11th book, is a standalone white book. And in Artie Dan, the main character in this book, she's given us a wonderful gift.
0: Oh.
8: He is a 57-year-old high school history teacher in America.
0: Yep.
8: He's a kind man, a good man. He's definitely a teacher you would want your child to have or you to have. But as Elizabeth says of life generally, it's a deeply sad time in the States. And the novel is actually permeated by this everyday heartache of Americans about the direction of their government. So it's a really good theme to progress on as he and it has an accident and awakens in him a new sense of perspective about the things we never say about fate and freedom and whether we can truly know another person. It's beautiful, Bridge. It's good for the heart, it's good for the soul, it's good for book clubs, and by the way, good for your mum.
0: As good as?
8: Totally, as good as. She goes from strength to strength, and she's another woman who didn't necessarily start out with a huge success. She, for years, had all her books rejected and published her first novel only when she was in her 40s.
0: Oh, I love hearing stories like that. Where's she from, Chris?
8: She's American. She grew up in Maine and New Hampshire. Mm. She won the Pulitzer for Olive Kittredge.
0: Wow.
8: And she's been nominated for the Booker and the Women's Prize as well. So
0: I can't think of anyone I like more than Olive Kittredge. She's absolutely gorgeous. Well, I cannot wait for that. So that is The Things We Never Say. Charlie, if you're listening,
8: Charlie,
0: The Things
8: Alex.
0: We Never Say. Alex, you're away, but you can still get to a bookshop. Okay, great. That's one, The Things We

0: So what else have you got?
1: Well, the other really big one to come in this week is by Catherine Stockett, who wrote The Help, which was huge.
0: Is that the Oprah
1: years
0: film?
1: Ago.
0: Oprah film, is that the one?
1: That
0: Oprah
1: is the
0: in?
1: Oprah film. Yep, huge success. So she hasn't, I don't think she wrote anything in between. So this is The Calamity Club. And if you're someone who loves a big, fully engrossing page-turning read, this is 656 pages worth.
0: Okay, now, big print.
1: Big enough.
0: Big enough.
1: I was lucky enough to have an advanced reading copy, and over Easter I tore through it at 1,000 miles an hour because it was just riveting.
0: Well,
1: it didn't feel like
0: writer.
1: A massive book.
0: Okay, what's it about?
1: Well, it's set in Oxford, Mississippi in 1933, and it's got this terrific character, an 11-year-old called Meg, who's learned the hard way to rely on no one. So her mother failed to come home one Christmas Eve, and since then she's been one of the unadoptable girls, big girls, at the town orphanage, which is run by this Dickensian character woman. And then there's Bertie, who's come into town because her socialite sister has forgotten the impoverished family she's left behind. So it's their relationship and their history unfolding that makes this just such a big, satisfying read.
0: Are you seeing a film?
1: I think it would be. Yeah.
0: Oh, I love the sound of that. Okay, that's Catherine Stockett, The Calamity Club. All right, if you're not into either of those two, any more suggestions for Mother's Day reading?
1: Well, you'd be mad not to be into either of those two, but for some historical biography, there's an author called Tilla Matseo, who years ago wrote The Widow Clicquot.
0: I saw the film,
1: The biography of the famous French champagne producer. So she has a new one out called To the Edge of the World. That one's set in 1856, and it's a 19-year-old woman from a seafaring family who was in a race to deliver supplies to the California gold rush. And her husband, the captain, is taken sick, so she's forced to take over at 19.
0: So it's another one about a woman taking over the world of men. I love.
1: Well, she has to overcome a mutiny, an 18-day storm of epic proportions, and she becomes the first woman to command a merchant vessel and among the first to navigate Antarctic waters. So it's a really, you know, against the odds story.
0: Which is a bit what Veuve Clicquot, did I say Veuve Clicquot?
1: The Widow Clicquot.
0: The Widow Clicquot was alike, wasn't it?
1: Yes.
0: I love this.
1: And the other one, Irena's Children, which was about saving children from the Warsaw Ghetto. So great big topics, and she really gets her teeth into them.
0: I love the sound of that. So that's Tilla Matseo, To the Edge of the World. Chris, I remember last year, Mother's Day, you gave us a sort of a cute little Mother's Day book.
1: Oh, yes. Now, they've got a new one out, it was called Your Story, Mum. Now, this year they've done Your Story, Grandma. And this is the perfect one to actually sit down with your grandmother with. So what it is, it's a series of prompts where you write your own story. So it'll say, who was your best friend at school? What do you remember of your first day of high school? What family traditions did you have? All that stuff that you think that you vaguely know about your mother or grandmother, and you don't. And it's beautiful to have a record of it.
0: And do you know, when we were young, I always remember Mother's Day was always celebrated for our mothers and our grandmothers. They got presents as well from us. I do remember that. Yeah, well, I loved that one last year, the Your Story, Mum. So this is Your Story, Grandma.
1: Grandma.
0: Oh, I love it. Yes. Any more? Anything else?
1: I have one more, if you like, which is from Sarah Wilson, and it's called I Eat the Stars.
0: As in Sugar Girl?
1: Yes, the Sugar Girl. So she gives us a sort of good news, bad news scenario. And in line with the interest rate thing, Sarah's sort of saying that, you know, the bad news is we're undergoing a systemic collapse of our society. So in the face of that, what do we do? Should we be prepping? Should we be having kids? How do we make financial decisions? So given all that, the good news is that based on all these conversations she's had with philosophers, poets, spiritual leaders, she lays out a way to help us engage in living a more meaningful life and embracing that which is valuable to us, i.e. to eat the stars, which is a line from a poem that resonated with her. So that one is a good inspirational book to lift your mood.
0: A bit self-helpy?
1: Oh, absolutely self-helpy.
0: But... I don't like self-helpy. I really don't. I don't know why. I should get. I do need self-help, but I don't like books about it.
1: Did you prefer it if others would help instead?
0: Yeah, I just would rather if someone else has helped and I don't do any of the work myself.
1: Maybe Chris, the Widow Clicquot, she could help.
0: The Widow Clicquot, what's she up to? Just a couple of texts here, Chris. I've just discovered this.

0: This is from Jane. I've just discovered Elizabeth Strout in the last year, and she's fast become one of my favourite authors. And this from somebody else. Great book I've just read, The Mother of All Calamities by Lisa Maule. Do you know that one?
1: Oh, yes. No, I do remember that title, but I can't think what it's about. Does that caller give us any other information?
0: No, that's it, because she's only on the text.
1: It's a good title,
0: but
1: though.
0: There you go. Anything with a calamity in it is good. Chris Humphreys, you have a lovely Mother's Day. I hope your beautiful Will and your lovely Ferg spoil you the way you deserve.
1: And, well, I'm still waiting for my Christmas present, but I'm not bitter.
0: That is true. It is true. Come on, boys, get a grip. Chris Humphreys, bookseller at Avenue Bookstore. Thank you.
1: Thank you, Bridge.
0: And just a quickie, that is The Things We Never Say, Elizabeth Strout, The Calamity Club, Catherine Stockett, Eat the Stars, Sarah Wilson, To the Edge of the World, Tilla Mazzio, and Your Story, Grandma. All right, it is time to finish the show. Let's run it home with Who Said That?
2: Who Said That?
0: Who Said That? Who Said That?
3: Who Said That?
0: Yes, and I will give you the first voice. You need to tell me who that person is. It's a voice that has been in the news in the last week, a voice you might know. Then you give me a call, 1300 222 774, for a couple of Fran Lebowitz tickets.
4: So a friend suggested to me, maybe you should do a living wake. And I went, oh, that sounds like fun.
0: Okay, who said that? 1300 222 774.

0: Oh, heartbeat. Buddy Holly. This is 774 ABC Melbourne, 8 minutes to three. Time to play Who Said That?
1: Who said that?
0: Who said that? Who said that?
2: Who said that?
0: And here is clue number one.
3: So a friend suggested to me, maybe you should do a living wake. And I went, oh, that sounds like fun.
0: Who said that? 1300 222 774.
4: There's a deadline looming along the Murray-Darling Basin, and by the end of this week, submissions will be closed to give feedback on the landmark legislation managing the nation's largest river system. 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
5: Afternoons with Bridget Duclos.
1: Who said that?
0: Who said that? Who said that?
2: Who said that?
0: Yes, indeed. It is time for Who Said That? Mel is in Menian. Have I said that correctly, Mel?
7: You have, yep.
0: Oh, good. Now, Mel, do you know who said that?
7: It was James Valentine.
0: Oh, it was. Yes, very sad. James Valentine passed away at the age of 74 by assisted death last year. Well done, Mel. Were you a fan of James's?
7: Yeah, I was. I watched the Australian story last night. It was lovely.
0: Oh, yeah, he was a very beautiful man. Thank you, Mel. Well done. That means we get to 64. I'm sorry, I said 74, 64. Now we get to clue number two. Mel, I want you to tell me who said that.
8: The only way I could access how I was actually feeling was by doing my music, like how much music helps me and what a gift it is to have such an interest and an ability with music.
0: Who said that, Mel?
7: Oh, gee. I don't know.
0: Celebrating her birthday today. She's 38, if that helps. Oh, we're going to have to move on, I'm afraid. Thank you for playing, Mel. Helma. Hello, Helma.
9: Oh, hi, Breach.
0: Do you know who said that, Helma?
9: No. Was it Adele?
0: Oh, very good. Well done. How'd you know that?
9: Guess.
0: She's got a very distinctive voice, actually, Adele, yes. Hasn't she? Well done to you, Helma. That means we move on to clue number three. So listen and tell me who said that.
10: We've got lessons to learn from the by-election in Nepean. We've got lessons to learn and we need to listen to voters.
0: Who said that?
9: Jess Wilson.
0: Very nice indeed. Yeah, she said that after the Liberals won the Nepean by-election on the weekend. You're going very nicely, Helma.
9: Mm-hmm.
0: Looking good for those two tickets to Fran Lebowitz. Okay, it's clue number four. Can you tell me who said that?
11: But there must have been a Death Star canteen, yeah? There must have been a cafeteria downstairs in between battles where Darth Vader could just chill and go down.
12: I will have the penne alla Arabiata.
0: Who said that, Helma?
9: Oh, no, Bridge.
0: Oh, no, Helma.
9: No,
0: oh,
9: no.
0: Oh, no. You've got no idea?
9: No, oh, I don't.
0: Oh, Helma, I'm sorry. I'm going to have to move on. What a shame. John is in Clayton. Hello, John.
13: Hi. How are you going, Bridge?
0: Good. Who said that, John?
13: Would that be Eddie Izzard or...
0: Yes,
13: Susie Eddie
0: Izzard. She was on the show earlier today. Well done, John. Are you a fan of Eddie's or Susie's?
13: Haven't seen a lot of.
0: Very funny.
13: Doing
0: a couple of shows here, John. Well done. Did you hear the interview today, though? That's how you knew.
13: No. I'm sorry. I'm doing a thing called work.
0: Oh, and, do you work, John? Oh, I see.
13: Yeah. Really?
0: Well, that gets in the way of who said that, doesn't it?
13: It does. So I'm just having a bit of a break when I just put the radio on to hear about the interest rate story.
0: Oh, okay. Yeah. Have you got a mortgage, John?
13: Yes. Do you want it?
0: No.
13: I'm quite prepared to sell it.
0: No, it's all yours, John. I think everyone was very disappointed with that bit of news. Well, maybe we can get you some tickets. Maybe you can win this and get some tickets to see Fran Lebowitz. So I'm going to play the last clue, and, John, I want you to tell me who said that.
4: You know that great experience where they come out of the radio at you or someone plays it for you and you have that feeling of a hand reaching in and grabbing your heart and going, oh, you got me. You wrote this for me. How did you know?
0: Who said that, John?
13: Bridge.
0: Oh, John.
13: I've got to the line and... Yeah.
0: Oh, John, I'm going to have to say goodbye. I'm terribly sorry. Lisa, do you know who said that?
14: Oh, I'm starting to think it might be Claudia Carvin.
0: No, it's not Claudia Carvin. I'm sorry. Oh. I'm going to have to move on to Nikki. Nikki, who said that? It was a beloved presenter here at the ABC.
15: It sounded to me like Virginia Cioli.
0: Oh, nice work. Nikki, that is how you do it. You have nailed it. Very well done. Good on you. Are you a fan of Fran Lebowitz by any chance?
15: I know. I don't know who that is, but I'm looking forward to seeing them.
0: Give her a Google. I think you'll be really thrilled when you see who she is. She's a very infamous American critic. She is having an evening with at the Arts Centre in Melbourne. And you, Nikki, from Brunswick, are the lucky winner of that prize.
15: Oh, my God. I'm so excited. That's so fantastic. Thank you so much, Bridget. Fantastic.
0: That's a pleasure. I'll pop you back to Virginia. Thank you, Nikki. And a goodbye to our regional audience.
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2: Good afternoon, Prue Bentley here with you on Drive right across ABC Victoria. And it is a happy budget day to you. Yes, we will dive into the winners and losers from the state budget today. We're going to pick apart what it means for you and the services in your area. The government is pitching this year's budget as a law and order and cost of living focused budget. More than once, they've used the term disciplined to describe their spending, spooking it as the first surplus in 7 years. Net debt, though, will reach nearly $200 billion by the end of the decade. So tell me, do you care about the level of state debt if you get some cost of living relief? We won't spend all day on that, though. We are going to talk about unsecured loads. You know what I'm talking about. You're driving behind a ute or a truck carrying a load of goods and you realise there's not a tarp or a securing strap in sight. And it can be really stressful wondering if the next pothole will throw their load in your direction. Police in Avoca recently fined a truck driver more than $800 for driving around with an unsecured load of logs in the tray. So what have you seen while you've been driving around on the roads? And how do you know if you are carrying something that it is secured properly? And on Cheap Seats Tuesday, Adam Ross is going to be in to review the long-awaited sequel to The Devil Wears Prada, which is 20 years since the original. We'll also take a look at some other sequels that took a very long time to come out. Hope you'll join me right throughout the afternoon here on Drive.

0: Good afternoon, Nicholas Hines with ABC News. The Victorian government has failed to outline a plan to meaningfully tackle the state's soaring debt as the Treasurer hands down her second budget months out from the state election. Here's Costa Haritos.
1: In the final budget the Allan government will hand down before the next state election, funding will go towards areas the opposition has attacked, like crime and roads. Treasurer Jacqueline Symes says her second budget also makes some disciplined decisions as debt levels rise to over $175 billion in the upcoming financial year and global pressures hit.
2: Tough times. It is easy to feel pessimistic, but there is lots to be positive about.
1: Health and education make up over half of all government spending in this year's budget, with the state government posting a budget surplus of $1 billion. The Treasurer says the government is spending less than it did last year, spruiking this year's budget as the first surplus delivered in 7 years.
0: Opposition leader Jess Wilson says Victorians are paying the price for more than a decade of economic mismanagement under Labor. She says the money spent on servicing surging interest repayments could be used to fund essential services like police and paramedics.
3: Every single hour, Victorians will be paying more than $1 million in interest on Labor's debt. This is a government that is not serious about taking responsibility for the decisions they have made for a decade.
0: The Reserve Bank has increased official interest rates by a quarter of a percentage point. Here's Alison Brownlee.
4: Interest rates have increased for the third time since the start of the year, bringing the cash rate to 4.35%. The Reserve Bank Board met over the past 2 days and voted 8-1 in favour of the rise. In minutes of the meeting, the bank noted conflict in the Middle East had led to fuel price rises, which was adding to inflation. Economists say the Reserve Bank Board may now wait a while to see how the economy responds before it moves rates again.
0: Australian author Craig Silvey, best known for writing Jasper Jones, has pleaded guilty to child exploitation material charges. Appearing in Fremantle Magistrates Court today, Silvey pleaded guilty to distributing and possessing child exploitation material in January. A charge of producing child exploitation material and a second possession charge have been dropped. He's due to next face court in July. A text message threatening recipients' families, businesses and homes is understood to have been sent to a number of Melbourne hospitality venues amid a spate of arson attacks. Natasha Shapova reports.
5: The intimidating message warns venues that the police won't be able to help and that, quote, "we will take it by force if you don't comply. It's inevitable. We won't stop till we get what we want." After questions from the ABC, police didn't acknowledge the existence of the message but said Operation Eclipse was established to target organised crime syndicates believed to be involved in a series of offending linked to hospitality venues, as well as determining the motive for the attacks. Another nightclub in the CBD was firebombed overnight. It follows an attack on a Chapel Street bar yesterday and several incidents over the weekend.
0: Lebanon's health ministry says Israeli strikes have killed more than 100 people in less than a week. The deaths come despite a ceasefire, which has officially been in place for more than 2 weeks. Monday was one of the deadliest recent days, with 17 people, including 2 children, killed by the Israeli military. Israel insists it is targeting members of the militant group Hezbollah. In AFL news, Hawthorn captain James Sicily looks set to return ahead of Thursday night's AFL clash against Fremantle in Perth. Sicily injured his ankle in the team's draw against Collingwood last week, but the defender is expected to make the trip west. Hawthorn has won just one of its last 8 games against the Dockers, dating back to 2020. Hawks coach Sam Mitchell says Freo is a quality side and he expects another tough battle.
6: Their coaches are very, very strong and their players are good, so it makes sense that they've been up the top for a bit longer than we have. But we know they're one of, if not the best side in the competition right now and for this season, so we have to beat teams like this and we'll see if we're ready for it on Thursday night.
0: And to the weather across Victoria, some scattered showers mainly on and south of the Divide this afternoon, gradually contracting to the coast and the far east. Tomorrow, it'll be a cool to mild day across the state, partly cloudy conditions, but some scattered showers extending over western parts in the afternoon, then extending throughout during the evening, with showers falling as snow above 1,100 metres in the west later on in the day and above 1,700 metres in the east. In Melbourne this afternoon, it is partly cloudy. Tomorrow, some rain increasing later in the day with a top of 20 and showers on Thursday and Friday. Right now in Melbourne, it's 16 degrees. That's the latest from the ABC Newsroom.
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9: Coming up, how dangerous is it really if you don't properly secure the load on your tray or your trailer? I'm sure you have seen it. And it can be nerve-wracking driving behind someone who you think hasn't quite got their load tied down. Shortly, the $800 fine that could actually save a life. And on Cheap Seats Tuesday, the Devil Wears Prada sequel is showing now, 20 years after the original film was released. So why are some sequels years in the making, and what other sequels took more than a decade to make? You might be surprised, there are quite a few. First up, though, this afternoon, the state's finances have been laid bare for another year. We're going to take a look through them.
7: 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Have your say.
8: Call 1300 303 468.
9: Tell me, do you care about the level of state debt if you are getting some cost of living relief? Well, the government is pitching this year's state budget as a law and order and cost of living focused budget. More than once, they've used the term disciplined to describe their spending allocations, spruiking it as the first surplus in 7 years. Net debt, though, will reach nearly $200 billion by 2030, with the state's interest expense bill to be greater than $11 billion by that year. A bit later, we are going to get a more detailed picture of the regional aspects of the budget with our reporter who has been inside the lockup today. But first, let's take a look at the key takeaways as we are seeing them emerge this afternoon. The most interesting new announcement for voters, well, it's not entirely new, but I think that it has come as a bit of a surprise for some people, is the cost of living relief, including a 20% rebate on your car rego costs. Meg Elkins is an Associate Professor of Economics at RMIT. Dr. Meg, good afternoon.
10: Good afternoon, Prue.
9: So, firstly, what kind of financial position is the state in based on these budget papers?
10: Well, there's some good news and there's some bad news here. And what we see is that there's a surplus, they're talking about, of $1 billion. But you've got to remember we've got debt. And the debt that you just spoke about is significant. And it means that we're going to have to pay off that in the next, you know, 20 years or so. And that new spending that they've got dwarfs the fact that they've got these savings. So we've got to be cautious here. Then they talk about a surplus of $1 billion. We've still got a huge debt.
9: I mean, there is the argument that there is productive debt, shall we call it, when it comes to governments. How productive do you think the debt is that we have here in Victoria?
10: For my mind as an economist, a lot of the infrastructure spends were probably delayed over 30 years. And it's a problem that we're in this situation that we're in now because we didn't spend probably when we should. The debt number itself is not a crisis. It does sound terrifying, but what we should be concerned about is that interest rates that will crowd out future investments. So as an economist, if you are spending all of our money repaying debt, that money isn't available for businesses to use. So it crowds out that debt.
9: Cost of living's been a big factor in this budget. What are some of those big ticket items? I mentioned the 20% rebate on rego that they have announced.
10: Mm-hmm. We also noticed that particularly for those in the region, this is good news because public transport that we've been given here in the city doesn't necessarily fall through to you. So you do get free public transport, but there's the dilemma of whether you can catch the bus because everyone else is catching it at the moment. There is other aspects that we're looking at right now. We've seen that kinder has been made free. We've also seen that there's energy rebates available. And there's some other nice cost of living elements that they're talking about here, but mostly it's around that public transport because, of course, we've got the Middle East crisis going on right now that's pushing up petrol prices and making choices that we have a little bit more difficult. One thing they didn't talk about as much, that I'm kind of disappointed about is the housing. That is still our biggest concern, and particularly as we watched interest rates go up. I'm just looking at the time, 40 minutes ago. This is another burden on households.
9: What would you have liked to have seen in that arena? I mean, this is actually the one of the biggest issues that we face today. And as you say, it wasn't really a very key expenditure in the budget.
10: Yes, I noticed that. There was money for social housing. We saw, but it was relatively neutral. It wasn't particularly targeted. I mean, particularly for that first home buyer, there's a bite there. And obviously the bite is the price of stamp duty. But stamp duty is where this government gets a lot of its money from. And we're even noticing that potentially house prices are coming down, so that's less money for them. It seemed to me there was much more of an emphasis here on an election year budget. So you've got the sweeteners that come in for the rego, for the public transports that ease our burden a little bit. And they're very much top of mind.
9: There was also a focus on crime in this budget, which is squarely aimed at voters.
10: I think so too. I think there was what we're looking at very much here is a budget that's looking towards an election year, and the big... The big hurts are obviously crime and housing and cost of living. So they haven't done as much about housing. Maybe that's a too big an issue. Perhaps not top of mind, but crime is definitely top of mind, and cost of transport is definitely top of mind.
9: I did notice too, you mentioned with housing, they have extended the stamp duty concessions on off the plan apartments, is that right?
10: And I think that is also going to help build these houses that are meant to be coming. And but of course, we're watching the price of building going up right now. So it's very difficult here. It's a little bit of a help out, but really the big things with housing are the interest rates and the cost of the build right now.
9: Ultimately, just do you think though that the debt number that those big numbers that they will be the ultimate story of this, or do you think those cost of living measures will cut through?
10: I think so. I'm chairing a session tomorrow with the Treasury for the Economic Society. And we're going to be talking to the Deputy

0: Deputy Secretary about their big takeouts of the budget. And I think most economists in that room are going to be talking about debt. The cost of living are sweeteners, but the big talk for those economists will be about, is the debt at a level that we can manage? Because we're treading a fine line. We're actually looking at our future and seeing how much that debt is going to impact our future.
1: Meg, thank you so much for your assessments today. Dr. Meg Elkins is an Associate Professor of Economics at RMIT. At least for economists, debt is absolutely top of mind when it comes to the line items in the Victorian state budget handed down today. We did talk about some of those cost of living measures. We've been hearing about that 20% rebate on your car rego cost. You will actually have to go and get that as a rebate, though, through Service Victoria. That won't come off your next rego bill. You do have to apply for it, and you'll get about a couple of months or so to be able to do that. So if you want 20% off your car rego, you will need to be proactive in getting that. There is also $2.5 billion in cost of living measures in it in the budget, including $120 million for school uniforms, glasses and breakfast programs alongside transport concessions. So for families, there is a sweetener there. But I want to know from you, do you care about the level of state debt if you do get some cost of living relief? What is more important for you? 1300 303 468 is my number. If you want to weigh in on this afternoon, you can text 0467 842 722. We will get a closer look at what is in the budget for regional Victoria in particular after 4 o'clock. Our reporter's been in the lockup. She has been tallying up the numbers, the projects and the spends, and she will give us a good picture, an overall picture of what you can expect regionally out of this state budget.
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1: Coming up this hour, we will continue talking about hip pocket issues. And indeed, as you have heard, the RBA has increased interest rates for the third time in a row. So we will get a look at that just before the hour is out at 4 o'clock. But we're not going to talk about just money and budgets. We are also going to talk films. Adam Ross is going to be in to talk about The Devil Wears Prada 2, very long-awaited sequel to the original film. 20 years it's been since the original film came out. Why did it take so long? And there are quite a lot of other sequels that took as long or even longer to come out. So we're going to take a quick look at those as well when Adam joins us after 3:30. And I do want to know if you've ever driven behind a truck or a ute carrying a load of stuff in the back, but there isn't a tarp or a rope around at all. Police in Central Victoria recently fined a driver more than $800 for an unsecured load of logs, which really, I mean, it could have killed someone had it gone wrong. We're going to talk about that because I think we've all seen it, haven't we? And it is not only dangerous, but really scary to be driving behind a truck with an unsecured load. Jemmy in Wangaratta is 4-ish years back, not me, but a warning, near enough to Wang on the Glen Rowan side, a pair of boots in the tray because they weren't tied together. It was two fines, one and then the other. It just takes a pothole, doesn't it, to be in that danger zone? That's next. He's King of Others.

0: It's Kenny Loggins. Remember the film that's from? You know it. You know it's Top Gun, right? Well, the sequel to Top Gun, decades after the original, sometimes they just do. That's one of those films that the sequel you had to wait decades to see. I have to say, I did see it. I thought it was pretty good, to be honest. We're going to be talking about The Devil's Wear, it's Prada 2, when Adam Ross joins us after 3:30 today. Heaps of films have actually taken quite a while to release their sequel. Can you think of any? 1-300-303-468. Oh, the Trailgun Tigers tells me Top Gun and Top Gun Maverick are soon to have a little brother. Top Gun 3, his nickname will be Wingman. I love it. Thank you very much. Is that actually true, or are you pulling my leg? Maybe Adam Ross will be able to tell us too. 1-300-303-468. Just on hip pocket issues, John's in Smythedale. G'day, John.
1: G'day, how are you?
0: I'm all right. Now, interest rates are going up for the third time this year. What's your take on it all?
1: Look, I understand what they say the reason is behind that we should raise the interest rates to try and slow the economy down. But at the end of the day, you're only

0: them running. But the other thing is, too, that I know that the government's trying to make a budget that's going to help, but you're never going to compensate for the amount of money people are losing. I mean, $200 on registration, yeah, a lot of people will probably spend that in 2 weeks on fuel alone. Mm. You know what I mean? Like, yeah. It's really not going to make that much difference. It's certainly not going to help. It's better than nothing, don't get me wrong, and it's appreciated, but at the end of the day, it's still going to hurt the poor people.
1: Yeah, it's. I think money issues and cost of living really top of mind at the moment. Thank you very much, John. Just questioning the RBA's latest interest rate rise. We had to talk about that before 4 o'clock around the thinking there, and I have seen some commentary around interest rate rises in the same lines, along the same lines as what John is raising there, that really it is the same people over and again who actually are not going to be spending anymore, driving up the inflation level, because they're not spending. They're the ones who are actually being affected by this. That's some of the commentary that I have seen. But of course, the RBA really only has one lever, and it is interest rates, which, as you have heard, they've decided to increase by 0.25 basis points for the third time in 2026. So more on that just before 4 o'clock. 1300 303 468 is my number if you want to get in touch. Tying down a trailer load of stuff, maybe moving house, maybe you've got some rubbish, got some furniture, can be, well, a bit of a fine art. At our house, my other half, he takes it very, very seriously. In fact, we're often there for quite some time while he tests all of the straps and, you know, make sure everything is really, really secure. Well, a sobering social media post from Victoria Police's Ballarat service area made me appreciate that attention to detail today. Last Thursday, Avoca Police busted a truck driver on the Western Highway with a tray loaded with firewood logs, big ones. The truck had no tailgate and the wood hadn't been secured at all. No tarp. Not even a few token ropes to hold down the load. It's prompted police to issue a warning about the potential fatal consequences, really, of unsecured loads. Sergeant Craig Walker is Ballarat Highway Patrol. Hello, Sergeant. Good afternoon.
2: Hello, Prue. Thanks for having me.
1: So tell me a bit about this particular incident.
2: So this incident on the Western Highway on Thursday of last week,

0: a tailgate. It was loaded full of logs, some of which were in excess of 300 millimetres in diameter.
1: So big ones.
0: And foot long. One of the ones sitting on top of the load looks about 600 millimetres or more in diameter. So if that was to roll off, or any one of those logs to roll off, bounce up and strike the car travelling behind it, he's not only up for the fine, he's also up for his excess for insurance, or if he hasn't got that, replacing or fixing the car that he's damaged.
1: Do you see this often?
0: Yes, it's happens more often, sort of probably locally, in particular with your normal box trailers that you tow behind your car. So those trailers in particular, you can't have anything outside the box compartment of the trailer. So no load hanging out either side or out to the rear. Your partner tying on his load and making sure it's all secured, he's doing the right thing.
1: Oh yeah, I mean it's tedious. It's tedious to watch, but yeah, you do not want to be seeing any of that stuff flying off, which is kind of why he does it. But what is the fine if or there's a range of fines, aren't there?
0: Yeah, so it depends on the severity or the risk, I suppose, to other road users. And then we're looking at vehicles or light vehicles with risks of load restraints. So they can start at around about $400 and work their way up. And this gentleman here was in a light truck, so he was issued with an $814 fine. But if we're looking at a body corporate, so a truck owned by a company, they can face fines of up to $4,000.
1: Sergeant Walker, I mean, you're Ballarat Highway Patrol. I'm sure you've seen a lot in your time working on Victoria's roads. Have you seen what, can potentially happen? Have you seen things come off and potentially the worst?
0: Certainly have. I've been to, a couple of fatal collisions.

0: blades come off, pipes in particular, and spear straight through a windscreen of the following vehicle or a vehicle coming from the other direction,
1: yeah,
0: and go straight through the windscreen. And yes, I have been to a couple of fatal collisions in that regard.
1: I'm sorry to hear that. That just sounds really ghastly.
0: And the pothole, which causes that vibration, that jump in the trailer, and they can quite easily roll out. Your round logs tend to roll out a lot easier than the split ones.
1: Yeah. Sergeant, thank you so much for your time this afternoon. Sergeant Craig Walker is with the Ballarat Highway Patrol. With me now is Jerome Carslake, the Director of the National Road Safety Partnership Program at Monash University Accident Research Centre. Jerome, is this something that you come across that you research very often?
2: Yeah, load restraint's always a crucial thing, and I think a lot of people, especially if they just go for a short trip, think it's a simple little thing. It won't take much. I'm not going very far, but the reality is, if you don't take the time, and hearing what your husband does, I'm from the farm originally, so it was hammered into me about making sure the load is done the right way, the angles, because and it pops up, because a lot of people, even when you're loading a vehicle, you can have the right sort of strapping and that sort of stuff on it, but you can make sure the angles are all correct and you have the right stuff gripping it as well.
1: So there's physics involved in this.
2: Yeah, there is. There's a number of apps. There's the Load Restraint Guide, which NTC produces, which is for light and heavy vehicles, National Transport Commission. We have a couple of toolbox talks on our website. I think people just need to understand around the loads, because one of my neighbours actually approached me because he was struggling. All of his angles were back to front and around putting something on the back of a trailer. Him and his wife had a big blue over it. And I went over and put all the straps in the right place, anchored it all up, and it was nice and secure and tight.
1: John's just texted to say one of the greatest risks from unsecured loads are from the ones inside SUVs and hatchbacks. And I'm guessing that's with the boot up. You know, people have gone somewhere, they picked up something a bit longer than the interior of their car. Is that a problem as well? Do you have to be really mighty careful about that?
2: I'd say anything. Any restraints, anything you have in the vehicle, it should be always tight. Restraint cannot move around. And even if you're in a driving in a vehicle and it's closed and you have stuff sitting in the back of the car, if it's not restrained, like actually a water bowl, if you're involved in an incident at speed, that water bowl might be 600 mils, and that becomes 20 kilograms in a crash. So
1: it's like a projectile.
2: Projectiles very easily. Mm, exactly.
1: Wow. Okay. So it doesn't even have to be really heavy.
2: No. Even little things can become deadly in a vehicle, and that's why we sort of make the point. Like, that's why you look at cargo barriers, things like that are set up for people to restrain stuff in vans and vehicles and those sort of components, because not only just what's inside the vehicle but outside. And it all matters making sure that you've got everything restrained and your vehicle's also operating at the right level of mass.
1: Jerome, thank you so much for your time too. Jerome Carslake is the Director of the National Road Safety Partnership Program. They are involved in a lot of road safety research, and he says you can get quite technical, but you need to, because it doesn't even have to be a heavy thing to create an issue. And just lastly, we wanted to check in with a motorist who has really seen it all on the roads. Jolene Possum-Dollar is from the GV Social Riders Group. And Joe, you're also a road safety advocate. You've been listening to the conversation. I'm sure you've seen a fair bit on your travels.
3: I have. I've got a personal experience myself. I used to live in Adelaide and used to travel Adelaide Hills all the time. I was coming out of the Adelaide Hills there at one point, and I had a P-plater in front of me whose tarp came off the back of his tradie ute and came across the front of my bike. And it was harrowing, to say the least. But yeah, I was lucky enough. It was only for a few seconds. Oncoming traffic, I had a rock wall on the other side of me, but a gust of wind came up and it was able to just clear the top of me, but nowhere to pull over or anywhere like that. But I did have words with the guy when we came out of the Adelaide Hills, and he was so apologetic. A wake-up call to himself, and also for myself, just to be more aware of what's around me, including the types of traffic. But yeah, I can't argue with anything that anyone has said on here today. It is just so dangerous not to secure loads. And with regards to that texter, I would say get out on the road a bit more often, because there are so many circumstances where people have just gone to Bunnings, grabbed a heap of stuff, chucked them in the back of the ute, it's been unsecured. Or this time of year when people are collecting wood, particularly the smaller bits of wood,

0: and hitting potholes, your load moves just with the conditions of the roads. And it does not take much for just going through a pothole for something to jump out. And like you were saying, it can be as big as a water bottle. It doesn't have to be absolutely ginormous to cause a catastrophic accident, particularly for more of the most vulnerable road users.
1: Does it change the way you ride?
0: 100%, particularly this time of year. You have to be super aware of not only the people, the vehicles that are on the road, always have a look what's in the back of the ute as you're going through or past. Just try and get away from it as much as possible. But you're also, you've got less visibility now we're starting to head into winter, but also the road conditions. So there is a lot more leaves and rubbish on the road. Mm. So you just have to be totally aware of everything.
1: Never mind the potholes, huh?
0: Oh, that's a whole another story.
1: It is. Hey, Jo, we might talk about that at a later date. Thank you so much for your thoughts and stay safe, okay? Jo Dollar is from the Goulburn Valley Social Riders Group, and she's a road safety advocate. 1300 303 468. Do you have any tips? Do you have any tricks? Have you ever come across a cropper? Do you want to talk about it with us this afternoon? 1300 303 468. We'll talk movies next.

0: that's an epic end, isn't it? Toto, hold the line. 20 to 4, you're on ABC Statewide Drive. We'll come back to some of your comments about today's interest rate rise by the Reserve Bank and also the state budget. We've got plenty more to come here on the program on that score. But let's take a look at some films, because your friend and mine, Adam Ross from the Australian Film Critics Association, has been to see one of the most anticipated films of the year. It is the return of Anne Hathaway and Meryl Streep together for The Devil Wears Prada 2. Hello, Adam.
1: Hello.
0: So, look, I have to just ask, is it worth going to see?
1: Look, I find this really fascinating that the minute I put my story up at the premiere where everyone was frocked to the nines, everyone was sending me messages, saying exactly the same thing, just going, is it okay, right? And like, so this really low bar to cross, and I understand that, because you go, with a film like The Devil Wears Prada, does it necessitate a sequel? Do we have to wait 20 years for it? And the answer is a fairly resounding yes. It's good. You know, it sounds like, you know, low praise, but it's perfectly serviceable. I think that everything that a fan of the first film would want is here. It doesn't evolve into anything, you know, too monumental or too profound, but what it does very well. I think that all these actors are deeply engaging, and I've had a few conversations about this as a franchise, and these are broad archetypal characters, you know, with Andy and Miranda, Nigel and Emily, but they're populated by such incredible actors like Anne Hathaway, Stanley Tucci, Meryl Streep, that they get away with it. Everyone's having a ball here.
0: Okay, let's have a quick listen to a scene from the brand new Devil Wears Prada. Some voices you might recognise.
2: Runway needs to take control of the narrative of the Speed Pass story and restore credibility. And he thought someone with my expertise would be a good idea. But I thought that for sure you had approved and were excited. And that's why I came in here all like, oh.
3: Amari?
2: Yes.
3: Get Ashley on the phone, please.
2: Hi, good morning, Miranda.
3: Yes, Ashley, flag on the play. We don't need you this morning or ever. So pack up your things and HR will be in to see you shortly. Happy? You just cost Cornell summa cum laude her job. First in her family to go to college, I believe.
0: Ooh, well, that, look, Meryl Streep does it well, doesn't she?
1: Oh, totally. Look, I mean, you know, she's a very thinly veiled Anna Wintour here. And I think all of us at home, you know, watching the footage of the Met Gala today, we can only speculate how high stakes, you know, kind of emotionally being in that world is. It seems like you do anything wrong. Look, high fashion, it just sails right over my head. I spend a disproportionate amount of time in tracksuit pants. So I don't know what's in vogue. I don't know what's not. But kind of watching these characters figure it out and... Look, it gives an enormous excuse to as well for the cast to wear, you know, outrageously stylish outfits as well. So it's very diverting in that way. Lots of eye candy here.
0: And of course, it has been timed perfectly for the Met Gala, which is all over the newspapers and online right now. You can see lots of outlandish outfits, which feels a little incongruous to the the sort of world that we're living in at the moment. But look, I'm going to leave that for others to comment on.
1: Yeah, look, you know, a good friend of mine when we walked out said, you know, pun intended, you don't want to pull at any of the threads of this, you know, like at its core, it's kind of, you know, it's talking about a deep level of commercialism here. Look, there is a little undercurrent there of subtext that talking about AI taking over journalism, like Andy Sachs wins a premier award for a journalistic endeavors and gets fired on the same day. I think a lot of us can, you know, feel that one. But it's kind of saying too as well that there's fast fashion and things like that. There is a tech billionaire that's investing, played hilariously here by Justin Theroux, who's kind of like, you know, taken half his hair off and is in a fat suit. So he's very good in it in the moments that he's in. But there's a little bit of satire, but not enough. When I walked out of this, what I really want to see is the Devil Wears Prada and Zoolander crossover. That's what I'd really like to see.
0: Oh, yeah. And Patrick Bramall, the Australian actor, is in it as well.
1: Look, maybe a silent MVP. He shows up about halfway through this movie and he almost threatens to bring it alive. Like, they have such fantastic chemistry here. I went, okay, this movie's now really engaging. But Patrick's only in it for a handful of seconds. scenes, but he does elevate everyone that he's in.
0: Oh, well, that's always really good to see. So, Adam, you're saying it is worth the price of the ticket?
1: Look, totally. And I think as an element of kind of counter-programming as well, you know, we're about to get the 11th Fast and Furious movie. If you like dressing up and you want to go and, you know, see something that has great fashion, just go and check it out. Who am I to yuck your yum? You know, I think that there's lots of specialised movies there that are for genre hounds. You know, we're talking about horror all the time here. So if you want something frivolous and something that's just going to be escapist, go and check out Devil Wears Prada 2.
0: So it's a sequel that was really 20 years coming. And yes. I thought, oh, that's unusual. But it's actually not that unusual, because I had a quick look. And then just off the top of my head, I was thinking of some that came out even in recent years. We mentioned Top Gun Maverick. We played a Kenny Loggins number just before.
1: Yeah.
0: So I've had a text in saying that there's going to be a Top Gun 3. Now, I can sometimes be a bit gullible, but is there?
1: Yeah, there is. I truly believe there will. I mean, like, Top Gun Maverick was the highest grossing film of the year that it was released. I remember going to that premiere and 36 years between drinks with those movies. And Paramount didn't really know what they had on their hands. And the minute I walked out, I'm like, this is going to be just a monolithic hit. What studios are really doing, they're doing this hybrid thing. People call them legacy sequels. And what you do is that you take existing IP and you get one generation, like, you know, your dad and mum or mum takes you to the cinema, and then you put in new younger actors who are either playing the children's or new versions of those characters, and you kind of push it out into the world. So, like, we get these Star Wars kind of recyclings, these Blade Runner 2049s, where there's something for the new and something for the old. But when they hit, I mean, they make enormous amounts of money, and they seem like something that Hollywood is very invested in at the moment.
0: Well, we had somebody text in saying 28 days later, 28 weeks later, 28 years later. Can't wait for part four, but you might be waiting some time.
1: Oh, look, this kind of blew my mind, because I love 28 days. And 28 weeks later, and then the you know, the timing for 28 months came and gone, and I'm like, okay, the franchise is dead. I never would have thought that we'd make it to the actual 28 years later part and we'd get that movie. So, I mean, all bets are off. I think that a lot of these sequels used to hinge on whether that they could get the original star to return. Sometimes you don't need that. You know, we've got a Gladiator 2 minus Rusty, but often if they can just get one of the premier cast members of the original, then they can get fill out the rest of the cast and they can. They're ready to go.
0: I just want to have a little list here, because I went through to see some of the Long Time Between Drinks sequels, as you called it. Freaky Friday and Freakier Friday. So that's another one of those where you went to see it as a kid and then you went and took your kids to see that one. That was actually only last year, I think.
1: It was really recent, and also, again, like, kind of a bit meta, but who would have thought that Lindsay Lohan would have it all together to be starring in a theatrical film, you know, in 2025?
0: Well, it's nice to see, and actually, I have to say, I quite enjoyed it, I must say. It was a guilty pleasure. I did not know that the Bill and Ted characters came back 29 years later for a sequel called Face the Music.
1: Sometimes... Yeah, look, that is quite an amusing film. Sometimes they come out, but they do slip. Like, you know, they're really stuck in that nostalgia hole. Like, this is the one thing I cannot tell the difference. Like, you know, we'll get something like Trainspotting 2 that comes out, and I feel like the first Trainspotting is, you know, the pivotal Scottish film, and you hope that it'll have a bigger box office impact. So some are huge hits and some get passed by.
0: But I think the one that takes the cake for me is Mary Poppins Returns. Which came out only a few years ago, and it was 54 years after the original.
1: Yeah, look, I think that, yeah, when they do that, it kind of blows everyone's mind. But again, like, the people that were around to enjoy the original, are they still alive? You know, this is where these films become intergenerational. Disney kind of has it edgeways. You know, they'll do Return to Oz, and then, you know, I mean, look,
0: well, they did Bambi. Bambi 2, 64 years after the original Bambi, which, I mean, I'm not sure if that's sacrilege or not, but, yeah, there is a Bambi 2.
1: I have decided that, you know, that no IP is inherently stupid or bad. I think that it is just the take that the new creative has on it. Like, I remember when I went to see the reboot of the Planet of the Apes films, and I'm like, how bad is this going to be? And I really enjoyed that. And then we got a new trilogy of films. I think that if there is a new voice that has got, you know, love for the franchise, that you can always revive it.
0: Right. Proof that waiting a little while can sometimes mean it's just cooking well.
1: Yes.
0: Adam, always good to chat.
1: My pleasure.
0: Thank you. Adam Ross from the Australian Film Critics Association. He's been to see The Devil Wears Prada 2 20 years after the original, and he says it is worth the price of the ticket. 1300 303 468. Anna at Briaga Long, what did you want to mention?
4: Hi, Prue. He mentioned Top Gun and Top Gun Maverick.
0: Mm-hmm.
4: And it was interesting that he ended with an original voice, because Top Gun Maverick is a complete rip-off of Hot Shots, which was a takeoff of Top Gun.
0: I remember Hot Shots. That was with Charlie Sheen in it,
4: yes,
0: wasn't it?
4: That's right. Yeah,
0: back in the day.
4: Yeah. And the plot of Maverick, which I saw with my sister because she just loves Tom Cruise. I'm not admitting to loving Tom Cruise.
0: Okay.
4: But the plot was a complete rip-off. So all I can think of is that they bought the rights, or they stole the rights, or it was out of patent or something. So the whole film annoyed me because Hot Shots did it so much better.
0: Sometimes you like the old stuff better than the new stuff. Thanks, Anna. 1-300-303-468 and on the text. Did I hear someone say Zoolander? Zoolander 2? Why? There is a Zoolander 2, isn't there? I'm pretty sure there is. I think it came out a couple of years ago. So, yep, it's already out. It's 10 to 4. You're on ABC Statewide Drive. Just returning to financial matters for a few moments. Of course, we've had the Victorian state budget, and after 4 o'clock, we'll get a bit more of a picture of what's in the budget for the regions. So stay tuned for that. Next week, though, the federal government will have their turn. And one thing that's already been forecast without a lot of detail are changes to capital gains tax, negative gearing, and the taxation of trust funds. Now, stay with me on this one. It probably sounds a little dry, but this is something that is going to be a massive talking point next year if indeed it does come up. And this, of course, comes after the RBA announced today they're raising interest rates 4.25%, exactly where they were last year. It's the third time again in 2026. Siobhan Blewett is from Frey Capital. Hello, Siobhan.
5: Hello, Prue. Good afternoon. Hi there.
0: It's a big day in finance. Now, this interest rate rise, I've already had a lot of people getting in touch saying, you know, this is crazy. They're just penalising the same people over and over again. Is that a fair assessment?
5: Prue, the challenge at the moment is that we've had 3 rate rises, and this impacts people roughly about $270 a month on an average mortgage payment. So in the context of the petrol price increases that we've seen since the start of the war until now, this is the equivalent to about 4 interest rate rises. So investors and consumers are certainly starting to feel the pinch. But the Reserve Bank is saying, well, everyone's got a job, so things are going to be okay. And the tone of the conversation at the moment is that they want to get ahead of inflation. Now, leading into this meeting, there was a sense from the market that about, well, 80% probability of a rate rise. So investors at the moment are looking at the tone of what Michelle Bullock is saying in the press conference at present to say perhaps the commentary looks like we're near the interest rate increases for now, but don't hold me to that. It's are we there yet? Are we there yet kind of situation.
0: Could it push Australia into a recession?
5: I think the comment at the moment, Prue, is that not be the case at the moment, because what we're seeing is a resilience in the employment data. Unemployment rate is staying very low at the present time, and the Reserve Bank is looking at the health of the economy, saying people's savings rates are still really high. So investors are cautious, consumers are cautious, but the broad economic health of the economy is actually pretty sound at the moment. But it doesn't quite feel like that. And in investor land, we're looking at Woolworths coming out with a profit warning saying the wave of price increases is hitting the company. They're trying to keep prices steady, and they're saying they're pausing price increases for 300 goods, but they're passing on the rest. We've had Qantas say life is harder, and there's no doubt about that. Cleanaway Cube, the banks are provisioning for increased loan losses. So it feels like we're in this experiment at the moment, and this is all hinging on when that Strait of Hormuz is opened up. That's the big question.
0: We have also been seeing some reporting today. It certainly hasn't been fully confirmed, but there is a sense that the government might be making moves in the federal budget next week on capital gains tax, negative gearing, and some changes to how they tax trust funds. Is that expected as well, Siobhan?
5: It certainly is. And I think at this stage, investors and consumers, there's such fatigue about the news flow. It feels like the government is testing the extremes and then seeing what they have to walk back. So at this stage, investors are saying, well, this is unhelpful in the context of we've made investment decisions on the basis of the rules today. You're changing the rules. What does that mean? So

0: Investors will be looking at the fine print, which is what is the potential for grandfathering? Is it new investments? Where does this start? And I suppose investors at the moment are feeling a sense of fatigue, that's for sure.
1: The devil will definitely be in the detail, as you say. That question of grandfathering is always a big one when it comes to major changes like this.
0: Exactly, that's right. So, budget come budget night, we'll all be poring over the fine detail to say what dates apply here, what does this mean for businesses and consumers at a time when there's extreme stress in the economy, well, from consumer perspective, that's for sure.
1: No doubt we will be in touch then. Siobhan, thank you so much.
0: Thanks, Prue. Good afternoon.
1: Siobhan Blewett is the head of Frey Capital.
2: She's gotten worse. Lots of anger.
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1: Just on cost of living, the state budget, and as I mentioned, we'll get a good look at what's in it for the regions after the news at 4. Manny in Maroochna says, we don't have a cost of living crisis. What we've got is a cost of government crisis. He says that at all levels that they are going to send us broke. He thinks they need to stop handing out cost of living relief, or welfare as he calls it, stop spending so much money, and that will stop inflation. Government spending, says Manny, is the biggest driver of inflation at the moment. We also do have this big issue of higher petrol prices, higher insurance prices, all of those sorts of things. But I do take your point, that has been mentioned before. We were also talking today about securing your load after a truck driver in Avoca was fined $800 for not having a secure load of logs, didn't even have a trail a back on his truck to secure the logs. Jim's in Ballarat. Hi, Jim.
6: G'day, Prue. How you going?
1: I'm good. Tell me what you see.
6: Oh, I see lots of dangerous things every day, I reckon. Every day. I run a garden supply business in Ballarat. And the amount of trailers, little trucks, I wouldn't say so much the big trucks. Most big trucks have got an idea of what's going on. The fines are big. They all know who NHBR is. They keep an eye on the big trucks.
1: Yep.
6: But the small people, and even the home gardeners, as lovely as they may be, they come very ill-prepared. Tyres flat, chains not on their trailer.
1: So this is coming to pick up things from your business, is it? Your garden supply business?
6: Yeah, yeah.
1: So what do you have? What do you say to them when they show you the trailer and what they're preparing to do with it?
6: Oh, we've trained all our staff up for years. We've been there for 29 years. So we've trained all our blokes up to say that, you know, if your trailer's in not good condition, unfortunately, we're not going to overload it. We haven't got a weighbridge, but we just go on our best judgments. We've converted tons to metres. We know what we're putting on. Our buckets are measured. Mm. So we know what we're putting on their trailer, and what they ask for and what they're going to get without being rude to them is two different things. So sometimes they do get a little bit upset, but you've just got to explain to them. And some will see the sense of that, and some just, nah, mate, I'm not doing three trips. Well, you might have to do three trips, or you can pay someone to deliver it for you, but it's just too much for your vehicle. So that's what you try and get through to them.
1: Yeah, interesting. Thank you very much for that, Jim. So, yeah, seeing it all the time at his garden supply business. And look, sometimes it's not about being willful. It's just you might not know. But it is always really important to be prepared. As we've heard, you can get some pretty hefty fines. But the alternative, if something actually happens, is even worse. Just a couple of minutes before the news at 4 o'clock.

0: coming up to the news at 4 o'clock. We'll take a closer look at what's in the budget for regional Victoria straight after the news. And on our health segment, TMI, our dermatologist is back. We're going to focus on eczema and dandruff today. But if you've got any skin questions, don't forget to get them in on 1300 303 468. It's news time.
1: Good afternoon, Nicholas Hines with ABC News. Mortgage borrowers will be hit with their third interest rate rise this year following a meeting of the Reserve Bank. Alison Brownlee reports.
2: Australia's central bank has voted to increase official rates by 0.25% following their latest meeting. The change brings the cash rate to 4.35%. In its minutes, the bank said inflation picked up in the second half of last year, but conflict in the Middle East was driving up fuel prices and inflation in general. The RBA has diverged from other countries, including the US, where many central banks have left their rates on hold.
1: Victoria's opposition says Labor has delivered an election year budget which doesn't go far enough to address the state's surging debts. While today's budget promises a $1 billion surplus next financial year, the state's debt continues to grow, with net debt projected to reach $199 billion by 2029-30. Opposition leader Jess Wilson says with the state already paying around $1 million an hour in interest repayments, the government needs to make difficult decisions.
3: This is not a budget that has any plan to pay down debt. It is all about big promises in an election year. And to be honest, I think Victorians know that. I think they know that this is a government that makes big promises before an election but fails to deliver afterwards.
1: The Victorian Farmers Federation says today's state budget largely ignores regional Victoria. The Federation's acting president, Peter Shah, says it doesn't include clarity around the future of the controversial emergency services levy.
4: There was no information given as to what would happen after the election that, you know, I think, you know, given that if we have a Labor win, we may well see that the fire services levy may return.
1: The Prime Minister is refusing to weigh in on reports that working Australians will receive an income offset in their tax return next year. The Australian newspaper is reporting that next week's federal budget is set to include a $200 to $300 cost of living support measure for anyone who earns a wage and pays tax. Anthony Albanese was asked if he would confirm, deny or comment on the reports.
5: I'm able to confirm that the budget will be next Tuesday. There's a whole lot of speculation out there in budgets, and that's what happens. Some of it right, some of it's wrong. This is a budget that I will be really proud of.
1: The US and Iran have been trading fire in the Strait of Hormuz as fears mount of a full-scale return to hostilities. Jono Wakeley has the latest.
6: US President Donald Trump says the US has struck seven Iranian fast boats in the Strait of Hormuz, but Iranian state media has rejected the claims. State media there is also citing unnamed military sources saying that the US targeted two civilian boats carrying goods to Iran, killing five passengers. The US has been striking boats in the strait in an effort to help commercial ships pass through the waterway that Mr. Trump has called Project Freedom. The Iranian Foreign Minister, Abbas Araghchi, says events in the Strait of Hormuz show there's no military solution to what he's called a political crisis.
1: At least 26 people have been killed after an explosion at a fireworks factory in central China. Here's China correspondent Alison Horton.
7: Chinese state media say the blast at a fireworks factory in Hunan province was reported on Monday evening local time. The explosion was so dangerous, authorities evacuated everyone within a 3 kilometre radius of the plant. Police investigating the cause of the blast have reportedly taken control measures against the person in charge of the fireworks company. Authorities say two gunpowder warehouses within the factory area continue to pose a high risk amid rescue efforts. Alison Horton, ABC News, Beijing.
1: The prominent Jewish community leader has told the Royal Commission on Anti-Semitism Australia's image as a safe haven for Jewish people has been trashed. Gavin Coote reports.
8: Vic Arledef, who led the New South Wales Jewish Board of Deputies for 17 years and is currently on the board of SBS, has told the inquiry prior to the October 7 Hamas attacks, anti-Semitism was at the margins of Australian society. Now, he's testified, it forms part of the ecosystem and has damaged the nation's reputation as a safe place for Jewish people.
9: That image has been trashed, and I'm confident that I speak for most Jewish Australians when I say

0: that we fear the next Bondi.
1: Dr. Aladev told the inquiry many are questioning if they have a long-term future in Australia.
2: There are some scattered showers contracting to Victoria's coast and the far east this afternoon. And tomorrow, a cool to mild day with partly cloudy conditions again, with some scattered showers extending over western parts in the afternoon and then extending throughout during the evening, with the chance of snow in the Alps later in the day. In Melbourne, partly cloudy this evening, and tomorrow some rain increasing later in the day with a top of 20. Right now in Melbourne, it's 16 degrees. ABC News.
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5: Great to be with you today. Our number is 1300 303 468. If you want to get in touch, you can talk about anything you like. You can tell us what you make of what you have heard so far from the state budget. We are going to take a closer look at the winners and losers in regional Victoria in just a moment. You may want to weigh in on the RBA's decision to raise interest rates for the third time in 2026. What do you make of it all? Give me a call. Send me a text. A little later on our health segment, TMI, our dermatologist is going to be back. We are talking everything from dandruff to eczema today. We'll dive into how to treat some common skin conditions, but we'll take your calls too. So if you've got questions for our dermatologist, make sure you get them in nice and early from 4:30.
3: 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Have your say.
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5: First up, did the regions get their fair share of the state budget pie? Charmaine Manuel is our reporter, usually based in Shepparton. She has been in the budget lockup today. G'day, Charmaine.
6: Hi, Prue. Good to be with you.
5: It's your first budget lockup. How did you find it?
6: Oh, gosh, it was pretty full on. Look, it was definitely an experience. I'm so glad that I got to be here today. It's certainly an atmosphere. It's definitely one that I'm going to bookmark as a very important memory in my journalistic career.
5: Was it a memorable budget, though?
6: That's the thing. It was highly anticipated, given that we are in an election year. But after several hours in the lockup, it became clear that the major items in today's budget were actually announcements that were already made in the months prior. So our overall take was that there was very little that is new for regional Victorians, no big ticket items that really jumped out when it came to new infrastructure in the regions. The main theme of the budget and the Treasurer's speech, which you mentioned before, was about providing relief for cost of living and fuel pressures. And so some of that cost of living relief is a rebate on vehicle rego. So this is a 20% rebate on the annual rego for two light vehicles per person for the current financial year. And the government's spruiking the rebate as a way to provide more relief to those in outer Melbourne and regional Victoria who are more reliant on cars. Those groups obviously can't benefit as much from the free public transport that's been announced over the last couple of months. But overall, very few big surprises in this budget.
5: You mentioned no major infrastructure announcements, but there were announcements that were already in the public domain. I know that there was $1 billion for road funding. That's been out there for quite some time. There is some health funding and some extra funding for education as well. But I know there have been a lot of questions around the controversial emergency services and volunteer fund levy. Did we get any more clarity on that?
6: Yeah, you're right. There was very little clarity, actually. So as it currently stands, that levy has been frozen and it's now deferred to July 2027. I actually did speak to the VFF's acting president, Peter Starr, so that's the Victorian Farmers Federation, who really criticised that lack of clarity from the government around the levy and what will happen after this year's election. And he said that there is concern that if Labor does win this year's election, that levy will go ahead.
5: There was a future regions fund. What can you tell us about that?
6: Look, I'll have to dive into more detail about that, but I can tell you about some of the other key regional items that did catch our eye. There is $24 million in the budget to build four new CFA stations in Charlton, Merbeau North, Kingston and Woodvale. There's also continued redevelopment of the Ballarat Base Hospital, Barwon Women and Children's Hospital, as well as the Warrnambool Base Hospital. $4 million for the Rochester Swimming Centre.

0: This is another one that caught my eye. 25 new trains being built in regional Victoria, which the government claims will support up to 750 local jobs. And they're saying that 150 of those are taking place in Ballarat. This one is not an infrastructure project, but it's fairly quirky and it did catch my eye. $800,000 to boost tourism in the High Country. And this is following the impact that the police investigations into the Desi Freeman incident had on businesses in the area.
1: Okay, Charmaine, you are probably going to be scouring all of the documents for a few more hours to come. Thank you very much for that key points of the regional budget.
0: Thanks, Prue.
1: Charmaine Manuel is our reporter, usually in Shepparton. She's been in the budget lockup today and taking a look at what is in the budget for rural and regional Victoria. It is 10 minutes past four. In just a moment, you are going to hear from the Treasurer herself.
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4: Statewide Drive with Prue Bentley.
1: Of course, probably the best person to ask about a state budget is the person who drew it up. Victorian Treasurer Jacqueline Symes joins you. Good afternoon.
5: Good afternoon, Prue.
1: Are you comfortable with the level of the state's debt, which will reach, by your own admission, nearly $200 billion by the end of the decade?
5: Oh, well, what I'd like to start with, Prue, is that after 7 years, we have produced a budget in surplus. We are only one of three states to do so, and that's a really important benchmark and commitment to the Victorian people to achieve. When we talk about debt, what we have is a fiscal plan. It is working. It's about growing the economy and ensuring that we are a strong state that can service our debt and ensure that our net debt as a percentage of our economy continues to decline, and that will start from next year.
1: So when will we start paying off the principal of that debt?
5: Well, we have a five-step plan, Prue. It's about ensuring that our budgets are in surplus. It is committing that they'll continue to be in surplus. We grow the economy and we reduce our net debt as a share of the economy. That is the commitment that we have made. They are the measures that states are measured by. They are in our fiscal documents each and every year, and we are on track to reduce net debt as a share of the economy. And once we reach that, then we can consider the next steps after that.
1: When you say the next step, that is going to take quite some time. Effectively, it is the next generation and the generation after that that will be paying for this infrastructure. Is it worth it?
5: So that you've raised a really good point. I think what I would really like people to understand is that we are in surplus. That means that we are funding our public sector wages, our programs, our depreciation costs with cash. The only borrowing that this state needs to do is for investment in infrastructure. And the investment we make in infrastructure is for today's taxpayers and for future generations.
1: Does it benefit regional Victorians? Most of that infrastructure has been built in the city.
5: Infrastructure can include large projects and smaller projects. I've opened brand new schools in Northern Victoria. I've visited upgraded hospitals in Northern Victoria. I represent country areas and there's a lot of investment in infrastructure right across the state.
1: The Emergency Services and Volunteers Levy, there doesn't appear to be any clarity on whether that is staying or going. When will we learn about the future of that tax?
5: So the Emergency Services and Volunteer Fund is an important way to raise money to fund our emergency services. Every dollar that is raised goes directly back into fire response, SES response, and 000 call centre, for example. This is an important revenue measure to make sure that we can keep up with the extra demands of disasters in particular that impact our state more and more. This is an ongoing item in the budget and providing much needed revenue for that important purpose.
1: So it will stay in place. I mean, I'm just trying to get some clarity ahead of the next election. I know it is a very big question for a lot of people who live in rural and regional Victoria. The emergency services levy, it is deferred until July 2027, but it will remain in place beyond that?
5: This is a in

0: important way to raise money for emergency services. I can point out that 75% of the revenue is actually raised from metropolitan Melbourne, which is basically proportionate with population. Expenses from Emergency Services Volunteer Fund go right across the state to fund our emergency response, and that's an important measure. I think what you're indicating is that we have a commitment not to change the rate or increase the rate, and that's certainly what's reflected in the budget papers.
1: What's the plan to manage the ongoing impact of increased fuel prices from the conflict in Iran on the cost of construction projects, road maintenance, or anything that diesel is used for?
0: Yeah, look, of course, this is something that everyone's talking about. It's something that the budget papers have taken into consideration. We have economists do the modelling and factoring the war at the moment and the impact on the budget. There's contingencies in place for cost increases, and we're hoping that the modelling is accurate in relation to this being a conflict that ends soon and prices moderate in the next little while. But of course, we have factored in those increases, and it's also what underpins our cost of living option, our cost of living offerings for Victorians. The 20% off your rego, free public transport, then half-price public transport. This is in a direct response to one, cost of living pressures that are hitting families, but two, we know that petrol price increases and the ability to access public transport as an alternative is a good response to the pressures that most families are under.
1: Jacqueline Symes, if you could point to one major item for regional Victorians out of this budget, what would it be?
0: I've got to reflect on my favourite personal announcement was nearly $4 million for replacement of the Rochester Pool. As the local member that stood with that community heavily impacted by floods, really wanting a beacon of recovery, not as well as a recreational facility for their young people, being able to go to that community for an early budget announcement of almost $4 million was great for the community, but I was personally really proud of that.
1: Ms Symes, just before I let you go, I did want to just touch on health. Can we get a little clarity on the timeline for some major regional hospitals such as West Gippsland and Warrnambool Base? Now, they haven't been ditched, but the deadlines have been pushed back time and time again. What does the funding in the Hospital Infrastructure Delivery Fund provide for those previously committed projects?
0: Oh, look, I'll have to direct you to the Minister for Health. I would point to the fact that this budget is a record budget for health right across the state. $32 billion is spent this next year on health in relation to specific projects. So I can get the Health Minister to make sure that you've got some up-to-date information.
1: Treasurer, thank you for your time.
0: No, thanks so much for having me on, Prue. Appreciate it. Bye.
1: Jacqueline Symes is the Treasurer of Victoria. She is doing a lot of media today, so we only do get a few minutes at a time to speak with her, putting some of the key questions to you. Did you get any clarity? Do you think she has sold her budget? 1300 303 468. The government is calling this a disciplined budget. It is, of course, still 200 days out from the election. Has it convinced you on the sound financial management of this state? What do you make of it? 1300 303 468 is my number. Ed in Hayfield said, ask the Treasurer what the hourly debt for Victoria is. Ed, I can probably tell you that. I have some calculations here. By the end of the decade, so this is the interest per hour. I mean, these are all, I'll say these are all numbers that are future numbers. But by the end of the decade, the interest that we will be paying on the state's debt per hour is over $1.3 million per hour on the debt. Sharon has asked exactly what the state's debt is. And by the end of the decade, I've got that number, it is going to reach nearly $200 billion in Victoria by the end of the decade. I did ask this a little earlier, though. There is cost of living relief in this budget, and the Treasurer did mention that there

0: is a rebate for your rego coming in on the 1st of June. Each person can claim it for up to two vehicles and get 20% as a rebate on your rego. There are other initiatives like free public transport for April and May and some other things as well. They're certainly pitching it as a cost of living budget. So with all this talk about debt, the state's debt, do you actually care if the state is in debt, or do you care about the level of the state debt if you get a bit of relief on your bills? I'd be really keen to hear your take on this. 1300 303 468. 1300 303 468 is my number. Let's find out what's happening on the roads with Transport Victoria.
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2: Good afternoon, it's Caroline Ferguson from Transport Victoria. If you're making your way down to the southwest of the state, no major delays on the Princess Highway out of Geelong through Winchelsea and Colac. It is slowing down slightly just approaching Terang, but otherwise a really great run towards Warrnambool. To the east towards Gippsland at Turidon, one lane's closed westbound on the South Gippsland Highway as you head towards Dalmore Road. It's due to road damage. Be alert for change conditions. Give yourself a little bit of extra travel time through the area, particularly during peak hours. But certainly no major delays on the Princess Highway from Warragul through Moe, Traralgon and Sale. Heading to the west of the state, the Western Highway is travelling well from Ballarat. No delays through Ararat, Stawell, Horsham and Nil all the way through to the South Australian border. Heading up north, now that we're heading into the colder months, message boards are out for chains recommended due to icing conditions for Harrietville, Omeo and Hotham. And at Sea Lake, Miles School Bus Road is closed both ways between Stacey Road and Mudges Road. That's due to earlier flooding. And no problems on the colder highway. It's travelling really well from Wedderburn through which Proof Redcliffs up towards Mildura. No major delays to the northeast except at Wandong. Epping Kilmore Road's closed between South Mountain Road at Heathcote Junction and Arkles Lane. That's for railworks until this Friday. If you get a good clear run on the Hume Freeway from Wallen up through Seymour, Euroa, Violettown, no delays through Glen Rowan all the way towards the New South Wales border at Aubrey Wodonga. And from V Line, coaches are replacing trains between Southern Cross, Seymour and Shepparton until the 25th of this month, and also on the Aubrey Line until the last service today for planned works. And coaches are replacing trains on the Maryborough line between Ballarat and Maryborough for the next couple of weeks, with the addition of the Ballarat and Ararat lines in mid-May for works on the connecting freight line. Coaches will depart some stations a little earlier than the usual train time, so grab the temporary coach timetable from the Transport Victoria website. You can report any problems by giving the statewide drive team a call on 1300 303 468 or safely text 0467 842 722.
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0: by Martin Cameron that it won't be installed now till 2027. And this has been going on for 8 years. All the infrastructure's there. One of the sensor poles have been knocked down by a truck. There's been numerous accidents at this intersection. There's golf buggies crossing the highway with no lights, and Lavala students are actually crossing over the railway line to get to school.
1: So you've been waiting for this for 8 years and it keeps getting delayed. Is it often in budgets and then just doesn't get delivered, or are you still waiting for the money to be allocated?
0: Well, the money's been allocated, apparently, and all the sensors, the signalling's been done. But also that whole area is just overgrown with blackberries and it's protected vegetation. Well, all the protected vegetation's gone as well. That's along the railway line, just in that intersection. So I'm not sure what the problem is. No one can seem to give us an answer to what the problem is. It's just an accident waiting to happen.
1: And yet again, it has been delayed, Joanne.
0: Yes, it's been delayed, but the job has been half delivered. It hasn't finished.
1: That must be very frustrating. Look, we'll put in some calls on that one. Thank you very much for bringing it to our attention. It does sound like locals in that Traralgon area have been waiting for that to come through. And it's ready to go. But why hasn't it been delivered? 1300 303 468. We'll keep on this. As I say, we'll continue to our reporters right now combing through those budget papers, as are my producers, and we're just trying to get to the bottom of what is in and what is out. We're looking very much at a top line level today, but no doubt more will come in the coming days when it comes to this state budget. 27 minutes past four here on Statewide Drive.
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1: Coming up, if you've got a question about your skin, we have the person for you on TMI, which is our health segment. That's coming up in a few minutes' time. We've got a dermatologist who will be here to take your calls. We are going to start the conversation about eczema and even dandruff, which I think sometimes there's a fair few myths about. But look, if you've got any kind of skin-related question, our dermatologist is going to be in to answer them for you. And the number that you need is 1300 303 468. You can text 0467 842 722. We will return to budget matters after the 5 o'clock news. Oh, do you hear that? Sounds like you just got a text. And when you open the text, it says, hi, the ATO has found you've paid too much tax. Click here to get yourself a substantial refund. And of course, then they send you a link. It's pretty sus looking. Well, it's probably a scam. It's obviously a scam. And these days, it would probably come from an unknown number. But from the 1st of July, you will have a better idea of whether a text that you get is from a legitimate source or not. Because all numbers need to be registered, or all brand numbers need to be registered under some new scam laws. To tell us more about it, I'm joined by Samantha York from the Australian Communications and Media Authority. Samantha, nice to talk.
5: Great to be here, Prue.
1: So tell me about this change. I know it's been in the works for some time, but it is designed to try to stop people being scammed, isn't it?
5: Well, that's right, Prue. So in the last year, Australians have lost $18 million to text message scams in particular. And we know that many text scams pretend to be from trusted businesses or organisations, and they take advantage of an existing relationship that one of us has with a business like Australia Post or MyGov or CommBank. So the new register that we're launching on the 1st of July is essentially requiring any business or sole trader or community group or school who uses a branded company name when they send text messages out to their customers to register that branded text name with us. Now, messages that are sent using company names that are not registered will be treated differently.

0: On the 1st of July, Prue, and it's important that people understand that they will start to receive texts that are marked as unverified. What that means is that the company sending that text using a branded name has not registered that name with us, and that it's likely to be a scam. So those messages will appear as coming from unverified, and they'll all be grouped together with other messages that are deemed to be unverified.
1: So ultimately, I mean, you can look at an unverified, you can make a decision because it could well be a brand or a business that hasn't registered, but you might look at that and be far more sceptical of the context of that text.
0: Exactly, Prue. So it could be the case that a message that is marked unverified is just coming from a legitimate business that hasn't registered their sender ID yet, or it could be a scam. So we're really encouraging people to just be alert to that risk. And if they're looking at unverified messages, to just don't click on any links, don't reply to the text, don't share any personal information, and certainly don't send any money.
1: How often do we get scammed by text messages?
0: Well, as I mentioned, the losses over the last year were $18 million. But in the year 2025, scam texts were up in terms of the scams that were committed through text. So up 7.8% from the previous year. And those losses, the amount of money that's lost to TAMS texts continues to increase.
1: I guess for some of us, if you're very busy, you get a text, you think, oh yeah, that's fine. I'll just click through and send off that payment. And they really do prey on that urgency, don't they?
0: They really do, and you know, impersonating a company like Australia Post is really insidious, because really every one of us is potentially expecting a parcel from Australia Post at the moment. So taking advantage of that trust and that expectancy of receiving a text from Australia Post and then diverting you off to a scam is really insidious.
1: Mm. So this is all from July 1st. So you might be listening to this and you are you're a consumer, you're a customer, but what if you have a business that sometimes does send texts out to your customers?
0: So we're really urging businesses, Prue, to get in touch with their telco and to let them know that they want to register a sender ID, or indeed multiple sender IDs, because some larger companies use a number of different sender IDs. Get in touch with your telco. They will know what to do and they will facilitate the process and get in touch with us. Businesses should be aware, though, Prue, that they will need to demonstrate a clear legitimate reason to be using that sender ID. So they'll need to be in association with the actual ID that they want to register, like their business name or a trademark in that name. So there are a few hoops to jump through, Prue, but businesses really need to focus on this. Otherwise, they risk their messages being categorised as unverified.
1: Mm, so unverified text messages from the 1st of July certainly gives you pause to really think through what you do next. Sam, thank you so much for your time today.
0: It's a pleasure, Prue. Thanks for having me.
1: Samantha York is a member of ACMA, the Australian Communications and Media Authority. So this is coming through on the 1st of July. You might see a change in some of the text messages you get. I certainly find myself getting a lot of unsolicited advertising texts, all sorts of things, and I get all the scams as well. So it will be good to know that if they're not attached to a brand name, you can pretty much ignore them. Hopefully you won't get scammed. 26 minutes to 5, you're on ABC Statewide Drive. Our health segment is coming up in just a tick. Every week we speak to a health professional about something to do with your health. We call it TMI, too much information, which we think is never enough. And today we are focusing on skin. We're going to start with dandruff and eczema, two really, really common skin complaints. But look, if you've got a question about anything to do with your skin, give us a call, 1300 303 468. And our dermatologist is going to be with you very shortly.
2: Whether you're running late, just on time, or dreaming of more bedtime, ABC Breakfast. 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
2: Just off the back of my conversation with the Treasurer, Jacqueline Symes, a couple of comments from you about that conversation. Hi, Prue, says this text. Sounds like the biggest spending in one go for Regional Vic is $4 million for a swimming pool. That isn't necessarily the biggest spending, but it is the one that Jacqueline Symes wanted to highlight. It is in her electorate and it is it was something that she was personally involved in. He says, which is great, but is that it? How much on roads? Well, a few weeks ago, we heard that the state government had flagged more than $1 billion for road maintenance and upgrades. In that, there was $36.9 million to clean up the 10 busiest freeways with rubbish and graffiti removal, mowing and more on freeways, and $60 million on regional roads. Of course, we are going to be digging into this more. We'll chat with Rural Councils Victoria a little later because they have had their wish list in for some time. We'll find out whether they got what they wanted from this state government as well. But as I say, we are still sifting through the finer detail of this. And just on the debt, I have been asking you whether you are worried about the level of state debt, which we know now, based on today's budget, is going to reach just under $200 billion by the end of the decade. And servicing that debt is going to be the biggest task at hand. Michael at Wurrajee says it's not unusual to require some level of debt when we have big purchases, for example, a house, a car. Why is debt related to the infrastructure needed to ensure a state can run efficiently and effectively seen as a negative? Seems like a double standard. Thank you very much for that, Michael. And that is the question. Do you mind about the level of state debt? If you are seeing the services, the infrastructure, the upgrades that you think are necessary to get there, or are you worried about the debt, the levels of debt, and what that might mean for future generations? 1300 303 468. You can text 0467 842 722. As I mentioned, we will return to the budget and financial matters after five. Here's Midnight Oil.

0: Blue Sky Mining album from 1990, that is Forgotten Years and Midnight Oil. It is nearly time to talk health. If you've got skin-related questions, now is the time to call 1300 303 468.
1: Jet lag.
2: Cold sore kind of ulcers.
3: Tendinitis.
4: Diabetic eye disease.
3: Nasty infections.
1: Congenital syphilis.
3: Chainsaw injuries. And intersection syndrome.
2: Dry mouth.
3: Ridiculous pains.
1: STIs in general.
5: Hormone of darkness.
2: Just gingivitis.
3: Wasting in the muscles.
5: Long-term side effects are not known.
1: People do feel embarrassed bringing this up.
0: Yes, indeed. It is time for TMI. Too much information is never enough in our boat when it comes to health. And with me today, I've got Associate Professor Gail Ross, who is a dermatologist at the Royal Melbourne Hospital. Gail, hello.
6: Hi, Prue.
0: Very nice to have you back. Look, if you're listening to this and you've got questions about any kind of skin-related condition, now is the time to call or text. You can text us on 0467 842 722 or pick up the phone through the ABC Listen app, and in one click you'll get us on the line. But we did want to start with some pretty common complaints. Dandruff is one of them. Do you deal with that much as a dermatologist?
6: Absolutely. It's very common, and a lot of people struggle with it because not only is it itchy and uncomfortable, but people don't like the flakes on their clothing. They find it embarrassing.
0: Is it only because you've got a dry scalp? Is that what dandruff is?
6: Not necessarily. So in most cases, it's actually on the mild end of the psoriasis spectrum. So it's actually where you've got a little bit too much yeast on the scalp. Now, we all have yeast. It's allowed to be there. It's part of our normal skin flora. But some people just have a little bit too much, and then the immune system can get a little bit hyped up by it.
0: Okay.
6: And it can actually become more of a rash.
0: Oh, that is so interesting. I think for the longest time, I just thought it was just flaking skin.
6: Yeah, so some people it will actually be a form of eczema, but in a lot of cases, it's not.
0: Is it worth getting an expert or a professional to have a look at it? Would the treatment change depending on what's causing it?
6: Look, I think a lot of people, if it's mild, they can manage it themselves at home with anti-dandruff shampoo, and there are a lot of them out there. So I think one of the things would be, if that's not working for you, if you've tried some anti-dandruff shampoo and it's really itchy or very red and rashy, then it's probably time to seek some help.
0: Okay. And if that is the case, what are the options available to you?
6: So as I said, we start with anti-dandruff shampoos, but not overusing them. A lot of people think they need to use them every day, and that can actually make the scalp more dry. So we would say once a week, twice a week with the anti-dandruff shampoo. If you need to wash more often than that, if you've got particularly oily scalp, you're allowed to wash more often, and you should use a gentle shampoo and conditioner as well, as like a moisturizer for your scalp. And then if that's not enough, we would add in some medicated lotions. So these are usually sort of prescription cortisone lotions that would switch off

0: inflammation and take the rash away. But there are also other stronger treatments if needed.
1: And if you are starting treatment, how long does it take to see results?
0: Usually you'd notice an improvement within 2 or 3 uses. But for it to fully clear might take a few weeks. So it's quite variable and it can come and go. And I think this is where people often get a little bit frustrated because the treatment might work when they use it, but when they stop, it comes back and they somehow think there's something wrong with what they're doing or that the treatment isn't working, when in actual fact, that's just the nature of having a chronic condition, unfortunately.
1: Dermatologist Gail Ross is with us. If you've got a question, please get on the line now, 1-300-303-468. Just be aware this is general advice only. If you've got specific needs, you will need to see a health professional, but this can be a good place to start. Now, you mentioned that dandruff could actually be a form of psoriasis, and I have got a text here asking about what is the best approach for psoriasis. This text says, my kid's knees, elbows and arms break out when stressed or run down.
0: Yeah, so psoriasis is a really common skin condition. It's got a genetic basis, and then the immune system is generally overactive in a very specific way, and those sites are very typical sites, and triggers like stress are also very common. Elbows and knees often because they sites of friction, which don't help psoriasis. But yeah, again, there's good treatment for it, starting just simple moisturizers, over-the-counter products, but we'd usually progress pretty quickly to some specific psoriasis prescription treatments that are really effective and safe. But again, if it's more severe, if it's constant, we've got tablets, we've got light treatment, we've got injections.
1: Can you explain what it actually is? Is it just a sort of an external response, or how is it related to something like eczema, for example?
0: Yeah, so totally different to eczema. It's actually a different arm of the immune system that has been activated. As I said, often by factors out of your control. So you've got a genetic tendency, but then something switches on the immune system. It might have been an infection, for example, which has been and gone, but now the immune system is switched on. So it's actually considered, as I said, an autoimmune condition, overactive immune system that's driving the skin cells to turn over too quickly. So it's normally about a month for a skin cell to form at the base and work its way up to the top and then shed off. In psoriasis, because of the inflammation, that's all happening in a week. So the cells don't mature properly, so they don't shed off properly. So that's why it's red, because it's inflamed, and it's really thick and scaly because of those immature cells that just don't fall off properly.
1: So how does that differ from eczema and how that manifests?
0: Yeah, so eczema is a different part of the immune system's overactive, but also linked to skin barrier defects. So we think of our skin as being like a brick wall. In eczema, the mortar or the cement between the bricks is not functioning properly, so it doesn't retain moisture and it allows all the nasty things to get in. So that can be allergens like house dust mite and grasses and pollens, and certainly, you know, normal environmental factors like heat and sweat and clothing will suddenly make people very, very itchy. And then the immune system gets activated and again turns it from being a little spot fire into a really big, sometimes more widespread process.
1: Over-the-counter treatments for mild eczema, are they generally enough, and what happens if it does progress?
0: So most people with eczema, it would be manageable with fairly intermittent mild treatments, but we would say about a third of people would be classified as moderate to severe, where definitely the over-the-counter things won't be enough, and sometimes even prescription treatments from the GP in terms of creams won't be enough. So we just want people to be aware that there are much more effective treatments out there if the routine things don't seem to be helping.
1: I'm curious too about all of these things, whether it's just topical treatments that you recommend. I mean, we're talking about some other issues like stress, for example, I don't know, and even allergies. Do you have to look at, like, you know, diet and lifestyle and all of those sorts of things as well?

0: Absolutely. So, you know, eczema is a really complex, multifactorial condition. It's not one thing that's going to either cause it or change it in terms of treatment. So we've got to look at the whole person and treat all of the elements. So yes, absolutely. Stress is a factor in many skin conditions. Unfortunately, stress makes everything worse, but it's generally not the cause. In the same way, we know food allergies will often run alongside eczema. So usually the eczema comes first, but because of that leaky skin barrier we've talked about, the allergens that get in, food allergies come later as a result of the eczema. And while they don't cause the eczema, you know, they build up with time. So in the same way, asthma and hay fever come down the track. It's what we call the atopic march. So the eczema is the first thing, and if we control that really well, we hope we don't then develop those other conditions later in life.
1: So it is important to get in early, yeah?
0: Absolutely, and treat it really well in getting that skin under control. So yes, we'd look for food allergies, but not expect changing the diet to fix the eczema.
1: It's interesting you say that, because Feralise has just texted to say, I know someone who went on a low-carb, high-fat diet and their psoriasis has disappeared and it's been gone for a few years. Have you heard about that?
0: So, yeah, psoriasis, totally different to eczema. Uh-huh. So different causes, different triggers. Psoriasis, yes, is more of a metabolic condition. There are links to other conditions, high blood pressure, diabetes, for example. So low-carb diets absolutely do have a role to play in psoriasis, not eczema.
1: Okay, that is so interesting. Angela is in Redbank. Angela, you've got a question.
2: I've got a story, and maybe she can put a name to it.
1: Okay.
2: I went berserk at the beginning of the year and did a lot of pruning, And 2 days later, my right arm came up with lumps that are bigger than Maltesers.
1: Wow.
2: Yeah. They were huge. Anyway, I left it go and I thought, oh, it'll die down. I went to the doctor. He had to cut them off. He did, because there was about 100 Maltesers on my right arm. And my skin is still, it hasn't got any more Maltesers or anything, but it's still not 100% right.
1: Okay. Gail, what do you think might have been happening there?
0: Hard to say without, you know, more details and seeing it. And often in situations like this, you know, tests would need to be done. But the sorts of things that could cause that would be either a reaction to a plant that has touched the skin. If you're allergic to the plant, you could come out in a rash like that, or potentially something like insect bites. Again, if you're allergic to something that's bitten you in the garden, you can come up in pretty impressive looking welts.
1: Okay. Angela, can I just check, was it sort of welts?
2: Round balls like Maltesers.
1: And when you say the doctor had to cut them off, I mean, did he take the skin off and everything? Is that, I'm sorry,
2: yeah,
1: this is probably a bit yucky,
2: just
1: but
2: plain cut them off.
1: Wow. And you're still recovering from that?
2: Yeah.
1: Okay.
2: Thanks. So everybody be careful when they're pruning.
1: Oh, what were you pruning?
2: I was pruning grapes and lavender
1: Okay. You'll be wearing your gloves next time, won't you?
2: I'll be wearing a full suit.
1: Okay, I bet you will. Well, that is really curious. And look, and I think that's one thing about the skin that is so interesting that you have probably seen, is that it reacts so differently from person to person.
0: Absolutely. So it's quite challenging sometimes to figure it out. But I think that's why it is so interesting.
1: Yeah. You're listening to ABC Victoria. We are going to find out what's coming up for you weather-wise very shortly. I did get a question from Mark asking about dermatitis, saying some of the treatments include injections that can have side effects on your eyes. Are there any new types of treatments?
0: Well, firstly, the injection that you're talking about, yes, there are potential eye side effects, but in fact, mostly not serious. So we're very good at preventing those side effects and dealing with them if they crop up. So I would still say that those injections are a really fantastic option for people with severe eczema. But yes, we do have quite a number of treatments in the pipeline and things that are, you know, looking very, very promising. So treatments just get better and better all the time, more effective and usually longer lasting treatments that we're hoping to one day have a very long-term solution for eczema.
1: Gail, before we let you go, Tracy's in Northern Victoria. Tracy, you have a question on behalf of your mum.
3: Yes, my 88-year-old mum has recently been diagnosed with perioral dermatitis on the face and spongiotic dermatitis on her neck and chest, which flared up really, really savagely. So, of course, the GP's given her oral steroids and steroid ointments. And different things, and a Rosex cream, and she had just had about 48 hours of like extreme pain because everything she put on it was just like the skin was on fire. She had all nerve reaction underneath. It was pretty horrible. It's gradually all settled down now since she stopped putting anything on it except for a quality moisturiser, an appropriate moisturiser. It's now settling down.
1: So you want to know how to prevent it in the future?
3: Yeah, I was interested to know what you think the causes are and what sort of treatments you recommend.
0: So, again, a really complex issue there, which, you know, if I was seeing you, you know, it would probably take about a half an hour to work through. We've got to take a look at all the products that have been used because it is often reactions to products that cause reactions you're describing. So perioral dermatitis is actually a rosacea variant. It's a very poor name and it causes a lot of confusion, and then people go down the eczema pathway when treating it, which in fact is not the correct treatment, sometimes making it worse. So usually, yes, stopping everything and making sure it's just very light, not too heavy, greasy products, and more sort of rosacea treatments are the way to go. So yeah, if she's not getting better, I would suggest seeing a dermatologist.
1: Thank you very much. Gail, always great to chat with you. There's so much to talk about in the world of skin. Thank you once again. We'll talk to you again soon.
0: Okay, thanks for having me.
1: That is Associate Professor Gail Ross, a dermatologist at the Royal Melbourne Hospital. Let's find out what's happening in the weather. Michael Efron's on duty at the Bureau. G'day, Michael.
4: G'day, Prue.
1: What are we expecting over the coming days?
4: Yeah, so fairly settled at the moment, and into Wednesday we do see a cold front pushing into the southwest of the state in the morning and then moving eastwards through the rest of the day. That will bring showers tending to rain over the southwest and central districts, some moderate falls likely there, lighter falls through the north and far east of the state. We are looking at temperatures ahead of that front around 17 to 20 degrees. 5 to 15 millimetres through parts of the south and the southwest. We do have a sheep graziers warning out for the southwest and central districts that will likely extend further north and east as we get into Wednesday. And late Wednesday into Thursday, we see really cold air moving across the state. So Thursday, snow falls to about 600 or 700 metres elevation, local hail and thunder in the south, temperatures only 10 to 15 degrees. So wintry day on Thursday, and then Friday and into the weekend we'll see showers mainly near and south of the ranges, generally isolated showers, temperatures gradually rising but still around the mid to high teens for most areas, and then early next week becoming quite settled and a little bit milder as well.
1: Okay, Michael, we'll keep an eye on it. Thank you very much. Certainly, autumn has begun. Michael Efron on duty at the Bureau. You are listening to ABC Victoria. It's The Drive Show, and my name is Prue Bentley. I'll be here with you right through until 6 o'clock. We have so much more to come. We are going to dive back into the state budget and take a look at more of what regional and rural Victoria has been able to get from the state budget with Rural Councils Victoria. And just days before a critical federal by-election, there's more chaos erupting at the Albury Hospital. We are going to get the latest from our reporter, and we'll have a curious nerd club talking truffle.

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4: Good afternoon, Nicholas Hines with ABC News. The Victorian Treasurer has handed down an election year budget targeting the hip pockets of voters and without a clear plan to tackle the state's eye-watering levels of debt. Costa Horatos has the details.
5: Amid heightened global volatility and rising inflation, Treasurer Jacqueline Syme says today's budget places cost of living measures at the centre.
6: Government should not stand back. It should step in.
5: However, the budget papers also show the state's debt levels will climb to nearly $200 billion by the end of the decade. Opposition leader Jess Wilson says by that time, Victoria will be paying $32 million on interest each day.
7: That could fund police, AMBOs and kindergartens.
5: While the budget delivers major investments in health and education, some stakeholders have criticised the lack of support for the regions and housing.
4: An analyst has described today's budget as a pre-election budget. RMIT Emeritus Professor David Hayward says Victoria's Labor government has consistently prioritised infrastructure spending despite surging debts.
8: It very much is a pre-election budget, and yes, this is true to form. This is a government that if they get more money, you know what they do? They spend it. And it's not going to go into piggy bank. It's not going to be put aside for a rainy day. It's going to be spent.
4: Reserve Bank Governor Michelle Bullock has defended the central bank's decision to raise interest rates for the third time this year. The official cash rate has risen by a quarter of a percentage point to 4.35%, effectively unwinding last year's cuts. Ms. Bullock says conflict in the Middle East has forced up fuel prices and in turn businesses were raising the cost of their goods, driving up inflation.
9: Inflation hurts all Australians because it eats away at the purchasing power of our money. Now, I understand this is a really difficult time for households who are already facing higher fuel prices and other cost of living pressures, but we must get on top of inflation now so that it doesn't get away from us.
4: Iran's Foreign Minister Abbas Araghchi is warning the US against being dragged back into the quagmire after a day of attacks in the Strait of Hormuz. Here's Jonah Wakely.
10: Washington says the US has struck seven Iranian fast boats in the strait using helicopters. It's a claim Iran is yet to respond to, but Iranian media has rejected it and has said that the US did strike two civilian boats, killing five passengers. US Central Command says two US-flagged merchant vessels successfully transited the strait as part of President Donald Trump's Project Freedom to get ships free. Iran claims reports of the transit are outright lies, but shipping company Maersk confirmed that one of its vessels had been able to exit the Gulf while accompanied by the US military. Earlier, a South Korean-operated cargo ship extinguished a fire on board that Donald Trump blamed on an Iranian attack.
4: And the US military says it's killed two people in another strike on a boat it accuses of attempting to ferry drugs in the Caribbean Sea. The Trump administration's campaign of striking alleged drug trafficking vessels in Latin American waters has killed at least 188 people. President Donald Trump has said the US is in armed conflict with cartels in Latin America and has justified the attacks as necessary to stem the importation of drugs. The Royal Commission into Anti-Semitism and Social Cohesion has heard calls for systemic funding for Jewish schools to help cover the cost of extra security. Here's Gavin Coote.
11: The inquiry has heard evidence from Jeremy Stowe Lindner, who's the principal of Bialik College, a Jewish school in Melbourne. He told the Commission the school has experienced an avalanche of anti-Semitism in recent years and that parents are now paying $800 a year in security fees.
12: I have an obligation to support my institution, the children, and to challenge what is in reality a tax on Jewish identity, because that is a tax on Jews to keep themselves safe that they need to pay.
11: Mr. Stowe Lindner has suggested the government should provide funding to help cover security costs.
4: The AFL has fined Carlton $75,000 over the handling of Elijah Holland's on-field mental health episode against Collingwood. The league has finalised its investigation into the incident, where the 24-year-old Blues player remained on the field despite displaying erratic behaviour. He was hospitalised 5 days later. AFL CEO Andrew Dillon says the club should have spotted the signs earlier in the game.
13: We found that there were sufficient visual cues, performance data during the match and an understanding of Elijah's individual circumstances to indicate that he should have been removed from play earlier than he was.
4: Some isolated showers in the south of the state, mostly clearing this evening.

0: Tomorrow, though, a cool to mild day before a cold change crosses the state, with scattered showers extending from the west and the chance of snow in the Alps later in the day. In Melbourne tomorrow, rain increasing with a top of 20. Right now in the city, it's 16 degrees.
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3: Just days before a critical federal by-election, and there's more chaos erupting at the Albury Hospital. We are going to get the latest from our reporter in just a moment. We'll return to the budget papers, find out whether rural Victoria got what it asked for. And it is Tuesday. We will have another Curious Nerd Club. Put on your Curious Nerd hats. We are going to be talking about one of the most expensive ingredients in the world. It's usually associated with fancy restaurants in Italy and France, but apparently Australia is punching above its weight when it comes to producing this stuff. We'll reveal what I'm talking about a little later on this hour.
2: 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Have your say.
1: Call 1300 303 468.
3: And as I say, we will be returning to the state budget. And one of the big talking points of the budget today has been the level of debt that the state is currently carrying. We know now it will be up to $200 billion by the end of the decade, and that will be $11 billion a year just in interest payments alone. So, do you care about the level of state debt? If you are getting what you think are the services that you need, that the state needs, or is debt a problem for you? 1300 303 468. A couple of people have weighed in on that. On the text, it says, I care about why we're going into debt. Similar to household debt, sometimes we need to go into debt, but this government seems to be throwing money away. And Trevor says, while all of the cost of living measures might be needed in the eyes of the public, you've got to remember they're being funded by debt and it is not a good use of funds. The Treasurer was on earlier today talking up the fact that there is a surplus, that is an operating surplus. But of course, a lot of eyes, including from the economist we spoke to right at the top of the program, are on the level of state debt and how we're going to service that into the future. Of course, we're going to get back into that conversation a little later this hour.
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3: In just 5 days, if you live on the northern side of the Murray, you are going to go to the polls in a hotly contested by-election in the seat of Farrer. One of the key issues there has been the quality of service delivery at Albury Wodonga Health, where there have been more reports of bed deficiencies and ED breaches this week. In fact, a New South Wales State Upper House Greens member brought the matter up in Question Time today. Erin Somerville is our reporter at ABC Goulburn Murray and has been looking into it. Hi there, Erin.
8: Hi, Prue.
3: So what is the situation? What has happened this week at Albury Wodonga Health?
8: Well, today the New South Wales Parliament heard that Albury Wodonga Health, which has hospitals in both Albury and Wodonga, it started its day today with a 91-bed deficit of acute inpatient beds. That's equivalent to operating at 133% capacity. Now, hospitals generally aim for around 85% capacity for optimal efficiency. Now, the health service has denied the bed deficit statistics, which were presented to New South Wales Parliament's Question Time today by Upper House Greens MP Dr. Amanda Conn. The health service was unable to give the ABC the current bed capacity figure when we did press them on that. The health service has also released a public statement today warning the community of longer waits than usual in its emergency departments and ambulance arrivals, and they've put that down due to sustained high demand over the past week, primarily from patients with complex conditions. Now, Amanda Conn also took the opportunity in Question Time today to and said that the calls of the Border Medical Association for immediate bed capacity capacity relief through modular

0: wards, or by utilizing an additional ward at the nearby Mercy Hospital, have been ignored. Now, this group of clinicians that make up this Border Medical Association have for a long time been warning that the beds currently don't meet demand for this growing community, and they've also flagged concerns that the redevelopment of the Albury Hospital, which has just started, that final stage of the project still won't be enough to meet demand of this growing community.
1: So the health service hasn't confirmed, or it has it denied the bed deficiencies, or it wouldn't confirm them?
0: When I spoke with a spokesperson earlier today, they said that the 91 bed deficit figure was not accurate. When I asked them why, and if they could give me data to suggest an accurate figure, they said that they were not able to comment.
1: So they weren't able to tell you whether that whether 91 was right or not, whether there were more people needing beds than there were beds in the hospital at any given time.
0: They said that the 91 was wrong, but they couldn't tell me how or what the correct figure was.
1: Why is this such a big issue for your region, Erin? I mean, it feels like this is really the only talking point in town at the moment when it comes to the Farah by-election.
0: Yes, well, the controversial redevelopment of the Albury Hospital really has been a key policy for many candidates. Well, for most candidates contesting this Farah by-election on Saturday. Now, for those who aren't aware of the issue, the Albury Hospital is being redeveloped for $558 million. Now, that's jointly funded by the New South Wales, Victorian, and Commonwealth governments, but many residents and clinicians warn it fails to keep up with community demand, and a new hospital on a new site is required. Now, for a little bit of background as well, the state governments, so that's Victoria and New South Wales, who really are in charge of hospitals and leading this, in 2024 they unsuccessfully wrote to the Federal Health Minister requesting additional funding to help deliver the redevelopment that they said would meet community demand and deliver key services like a helipad and more dialysis chairs, but they were unsuccessful in securing this. Now, what the federal candidates for the Farah by-election are saying is, while yes, traditionally federal governments have put hospitals as state government responsibilities, they say that this is an opportunity with the spotlight on Farah and on the hospital to put some pressure on the federal government to highlight the need for this Commonwealth intervention. Obviously, this is a cross-border health service, and a lot of people say that these issues often fall between literally the gap of the border, with the Victorian and the state governments unable to come together to deliver, or unwilling, a lot of people say, to come together and deliver the health service. Health advocacy group Better Border Health today said that the by-election has helped highlight the need for federal play and pressure on this issue, but it really shouldn't have taken a by-election to put it on the agenda, because they say federal, state, and local health representatives who have been working with them have been highlighting this issue for so long.
1: Erin, thank you so much for your report. Erin Somerville is our reporter in Wodonga, in fact, ABC Goulburn Murray, on this long-running issue about the hospital there, Albury Wodonga Hospital, and the reports which the hospital has denied that there was a 91-bed deficit in acute inpatient beds. So, over capacity 133% this week. Brought up in Parliament by a Greens MP, and it is a hotly contested issue at the upcoming Farah by-election this Saturday. We will be taking a closer look at what is happening in the lead-up to that election through this week. 14 minutes past five, you're on ABC Statewide Drive.
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1: I've been asking you today whether you are worried about the level of debt the state is carrying at the moment. State Budget Day, we are poring over the documents as we speak to see what is in it for rural and regional Victoria. The big key takeaway that a lot of people are talking about is not necessarily, and this is the line from the Treasurer, as we spoke to her a little earlier, she is keen to point out that there is a surplus, that's an operating surplus on this budget, but a lot of eyes are on the level of state debt, which I've been mentioning today, will reach $200 billion by the end of the decade. Are you worried, though, about state debt? Or do you think it is necessary when you're getting the services, the infrastructure, all of those things that you want? Where do you stand on that question? Doug in Hayfield says debt's not the problem. The ability to pay it back is the key. Australia's one of the richest countries in the world. We've got a good credit rating. We're incredibly lucky. We will pay it back. But you go to a third world country and see how bad it is when a country really is in critical debt. So, look, we've got some mixed views on that. I've had lots of people saying, look, this is going to lumber huge debts to the next generation. And others saying, no, we've got to pay for the things we want to do. Where do you stand? 1300 303 468. Out here in regional Vic, there is no shortage of causes calling for money in the budget. We've got roads, hospitals, money for homelessness outreach, agriculture, and of course, infrastructure. Rural Councils Victoria has also been poring over the budget papers, and Councillor Rob Amos joins me now, who's chair of the RCV. G'day, Rob.
5: G'day, Prue. How are you?
1: I'm good. What do you make of today's budget?
5: It's interesting. We talked about, just heard you talking about debt and so on, and we have had some asks, and we've been speaking to the government, particularly with an election come up, and we'll be speaking to all sides of all different colours when the budget comes up, because we do have some asks. And I guess I really wanted to, I was just listening to you about regional and rural Victoria, and just to remind people that from a population point of view, that regional and rural Victoria makes up 25% of the population. And I think that's an important number for people to remember. We want to see sort of really good funding come to regional and rural Victoria, because it's a really important part of the state of Victoria.
1: I want to get into the things that you might have missed out on, but let's look at some of the bright spots first. Or were there bright spots for you, Rob?
5: I think the bright spots that we saw were that some of the priorities they've listed regarding housing, infrastructure, economic development and so on really match what we've been asking for. And when we've been talking to the government, we've really been saying to them, our priorities are the same. We want housing. We want economic development. We want better roads and so on. So their priorities are there. I guess what we're saying is we don't think there's enough. I think the roads funding is an interesting one, that there was they made their announcement last week, which was a little over $1 billion. And in real terms, it was about a $60 million increase on last year. So while it sounded like a big announcement, it's an annual thing that they do, and there was only about a $60 million increase. They talked about, in the past 12 months, they'd fixed 187,000 potholes, and this time they're going to fix 200,000. Now, what that tells me is the amount of money that's going into regional and rural roads from a state point of view is not enough, because the potholes are increasing. And so, when we look at what's being invested in Metro Melbourne, literally tens and tens and tens of billions of dollars going into public transport, rail networks and tunnels and freeways and so on, and for road maintenance it's $1 billion a year, and what we're asking for is an extra to increase that by $500 million a year over the next 4 years, and that's one of our asks.
1: Councillor Amos, I put the question of whether regional Victoria was benefiting from the infrastructure spending. You just talked about it there, given most of those big projects, as you say, are in Melbourne. This is what she said.
6: Infrastructure can include large projects and smaller projects. I've opened brand new schools in northern Victoria. I've visited upgraded hospitals in northern Victoria. I represent country areas, and there's a lot of investment in infrastructure right across the state.
1: What do you make of that characterisation of the spend in rural and regional Vic?
5: That's what they do, and they should do. And as I said, 25% of the population lives in regional and rural Victoria. I'll go back to housing, for example, and they've announced $20 million for Future Regions program. Now, that's that's good. That's what we want, and it's for, you know, upgrading community facilities and new housing supply and what we call trunk infrastructure, you know, drainage and power and so on. But we're talking about thousands and thousands of housing projects right across regional Victoria, and I don't think $20 million is really going to hit that. And again, they have a target of 80,000 homes a year. Rural and regional Victoria needs to be part of that solution, and so $20 million, it just needs to be more than $20 million so that we can be part of the state government achieving their goals.
1: Are there any other projects you wanted to highlight, Rob?
5: I guess the other one, again, another one that they've announced is $1.5 million to attract local business and events to regional areas. $1.5 million, it's good, but it's really a drop in the ocean there. That it needs to be a larger investment, and that's why we're asking for $1 billion over 4 years, and that's $250 million a year to go into things like business attraction, to, you know, let's upgrade critical infrastructure for, or not even critical infrastructure for our regional communities, so town halls and sporting grounds, this is parks that our families use to take their kids to and so on. And so we want to see a dedicated $1 billion over 4 years, $250 million a year, and we want to make sure, and as rural Victoria, we're asking that at least 25% of that gets locked aside for rural Victoria.
1: I know a lot of eyes have been on the future of the very controversial Emergency Services and Volunteers Fund, which replaced the fire services levy and increased a lot for rural and regional ratepayers. And I know that this is something that you have been talking about a lot from Rural Councils Victoria as well. I did press the Treasurer earlier today on the status of that, on the future of that. They have

0: that it is staying, it is here to stay. What do you make of that? Do you think that is a misstep?
1: I do, and we've said this right from the start. In fact, I would almost argue Rural Councils Victoria was one of the very first ones to call this new tax, and that's what it is. It's a new tax out. It very heavily hits farmers and businesses, but it also hits our residents as well, but very heavily hits our farmers, and we think that is unfair. We think there is there is better ways out of consolidated revenue to fund our emergency services, and they should absolutely be funded properly. If the government is going to proceed with this new tax, the other thing we say is, well, don't get councils to collect it. You have it should be collected by the State Revenue Office. That's the state's tax collection agency. They collect land tax. They absolutely have the capacity to collect this tax themselves. They should not be putting that burden on councils to collect it.
0: Rob, thank you very much for

0: Regions program, so that's to bring infrastructure for new housing, upgrade community facilities and attracting more private investment. He did make the point, though, that Rural Councils Victoria thought $1 billion would be a more appropriate amount for the kind of work that they need to do, that $20 million really, as he says, it's a drop in the ocean for these sorts of things. Welcome. And a start, but certainly a drop in the ocean when it comes to other types of infrastructure. Shane's in Lakes Entrance. You've got a really interesting question to ask, Shane. Hello,
1: yeah,
0: Shane.
1: Hi. Hi there. How are you doing?
0: Yeah, I'm good. What's on your mind about all of this?
1: Well, I was wondering, you know, we talk about this state debt of Victoria, but I was wondering, who do we actually owe money to?
0: Mm.
1: Is it owed to the Reserve Bank of Australia, or is it's owed to a foreign entity?
0: That is a really good question. And from my understanding, Shane, and I am not an expert on this, so we will try and get some clarity on it, but my understanding is

0: financial institutions. There will be overseas investors. There are bonds, government bonds, that are a part of this mix as well. But I think you raise a really good point. We might look into that for you and see what we can find out. See what the ratio of local to or domestic to international investors in the state's infrastructure are.
1: Yeah, because I'm just thinking, if it's adding to our national debt, it's a huge amount of money for the country to lose. And I just don't quite understand, you know, the Victorian government borrowing money offshore. You know, it just doesn't seem right to me.
0: Yeah, so. I think it is a mix of both domestic and international, but it'd be good to know what the mix actually looks like, Shane. Thanks very much for asking that question. See, look, you're all asking the right questions for us. We'll see if we can dive into that as well. I know it seems like the minutia, but we do talk about this as though we know the ins and outs of it. And sometimes it just takes somebody to ask that question to make you stop and think. 1300 303 468 is my number if you want to weigh in on this afternoon. You can text as well, 0467 842 722.
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0: Oh, you know, it's always an International Day of something. I think we did the International Day of Pies or something like that. You know, we like to lean into that sort of thing every now and then. But today is actually an International Day of something that is really, really important. May the 5th is International Day of the Midwife, and we definitely thought it was worth marking. This year there's a focus on the critical role midwives play in delivering safe, culturally responsive and continuous care, particularly in rural, regional and remote communities. So we want to say thank you to all the midwives who do this incredible work, sometimes on one of the hardest days of

0: I'm very glad to hear it, that you're getting some of the love that you deserve. Yeah. It sounds like a really hard job, is it?
1: Well, Prue, I suppose it is a hard job, but it's also really challenging, exciting and rewarding. And every day I have to, without sounding tacky, I walk into work really happy to come to work with purpose. And, you know, it's just really enjoyable. So, yeah, I guess it's really challenging and it's a lot of responsibility, but it's also always really interesting and rewarding. So, you know, you get two sides of a coin, don't you?
0: You do. I mean, I'm thinking about it, even from my own experience, it is one of the most challenging days in a woman's life, and then also the most joyful.
1: Yeah, that's exactly right. It's the hardest, or one of the hardest, and the most extreme feeling. Mm-hmm. That's probably not a bad word, isn't it? And, you know, it's got long periods where, you know, in the early labour part, where it's a bit of a marathon and everyone's just got to keep going and keep hopeful. And then there's the exciting drama towards the end. And there's times when you all feel so close. And that's, you know, I guess the real highlight and the exciting couple of hours of the birth. So did you have good experiences when you had your children, Prue?
0: Yeah, I absolutely did. And, you can't do it without the midwives, the wonderful midwives at the hospital. So a big shout out to the Ballarat base and to you, Nicole, of course.
1: Yeah.
0: And look, you work in northwest Victoria.
1: That's right. You work
0: in a relatively small community. What is it like seeing the families and the children of those families that you've helped along the way?
1: Yeah, it's pretty amazing. It's certainly the most accountable, and you feel very, that weight of that responsibility. You're caring for a lot of people that you know. But what's really amazing is that a lot of the midwives in our team, in our department, we've looked after families for their first, second and third child. And so people,

0: that.
1: Exactly. Oh, absolutely. Everything, anything can happen in the labour room, in the birth room. Anything can happen. It's all okay for mothers and fathers. Yeah. So, but it's amazing because I really think, you know, I've got one thing that's not controversial. I think country families and country women are a bit more earthy. I've got a little anecdote. I think they tend to not find out the sex of their baby. They find out the sex. They're less inclined to find out before the baby, their baby's born.
0: Is that right? They want a surprise.
1: Yeah. I think they're just a bit more close to nature and happy with surprises.
0: That is so interesting. Are you seeing younger health professionals going into midwifery at all?
1: I think there's always an interest. We do. We have a pretty young department. I would say there's a good mix, but it is because it's on the edge, I suppose, and it is a lot of you need a good. Some people have the real temperament for it, I suppose, and you need to have good supportive workplaces to foster new midwives. And you know that's our goal all the time because it is something where it's important to have a team supporting each other.
0: Indeed. Well, congratulations to you and all the work that you do, and happy International Midwives Day.
1: Oh, thank you very much. I really appreciate it.
0: It's Nicole, who is a midwife in Northwest Victoria, who we met on the quiz a little while ago. We thought we'll just put in a little call to see how she's going on this day. Yes, there's a lot of news around. Sometimes it's nice to recognise the people who do such amazing work in our communities. It's 28 minutes to 6. You're on ABC Statewide Drive, and it is a good afternoon to Jane Neal for some news headlines.
2: Good afternoon, Prue. Analysts and the opposition have described today's state budget as a pre-election budget focused on spending and services rather than tackling debt. While today's budget promises a $1 billion surplus next financial year, the state's debt continues to grow. Net debt is projected to reach $199 billion by 2029-30. Opposition leader Jess Wilson says the state's already paying around $1 million an hour in interest repayments. The government needs to make difficult decisions, she says. The Reserve Bank Governor Michelle Bullock has defended the central bank's decision to raise interest rates for a third time this year. The official cash rate has risen by a quarter of a percentage point to 4.35%, effectively unwinding last year's rate cuts. Ms. Bullock says conflict in the Middle East has forced up fuel prices, and in turn businesses were raising the costs of their goods, driving up inflation. Federal Labor ministers are being careful not to rule out a potential one-off tax break for working Australians, remaining a live option for cost of living relief in next week's federal budget. At least 26 people have been killed in central China after an explosion at a fireworks factory, with authorities evacuating everyone within 3 kilometres of the plant. And the AFL has fined Carlton $75,000 for its handling of Elijah Holland's on-field mental health episode last month, with the league saying there were sufficient signs that should have prompted the club to remove him from play. For the latest ABC headlines, stay listening at 6 o'clock or get your news anytime via ABC Listen Pro.
0: Thank you very much, Jane. It's very good to have you back. You've had a couple of days off to prepare your home.
2: And also got a little bit sick as well, so, you know, double value.
0: Yeah. I'm very glad to hear you back. But look, you are the sort of person who loves snuffling about in the garden.
2: Absolutely.
0: Advisedly, because that's something we're going to be talking about a little later on. How are you? Have you ever had truffles much?
2: I have had some really good truffles. So we're talking black truffles here, the fungi kind of truffles, Prue, not the chocolate coated truffles.
0: Oh, I love chocolate coated truffles, but you know the fungi truffles. I mean, yeah. They are so expensive.
2: So my dad's 70th birthday, we decided that we would do something a little bit fancy, but we were going to cook ourselves. This is my sister Kat and myself. So we actually ordered some truffles, which are grown between here and Creswick, so Victorian truffles. I didn't have a huge amount of experience because I'm a bit of a tight ass, but my sister had been to a lot of fancy restaurants, including in places like France and Italy. So she knew what the end game was, but I did the research, and this little package arrived in the mail, Prue, and I mean it was a couple of $100 worth of Victorian truffles. Wow. As soon as we opened it,
0: the smell
2: was like nothing I'd

0: super experienced. And then we truffled eggs. So essentially you store the truffles in with some eggs for quite a few days. I mean, we got them fresh.
1: Hang on. Are these just fresh eggs?
0: Fresh eggs. Oh. Good organic fresh eggs. And so because an eggshell is porous, they actually took on the smell and the

0: truffle sort of sauce and then grated truffles over the top. And apparently it was one of the best dishes my dad had ever eaten in his life. Cost an absolute fortune, but I'm sure way less than if we'd gone to a restaurant. So I will say that was one of my only experiences with fresh truffles, but I'm fascinated that something that grows like a big blob of, let's face it,
1: manure. I mean, they
0: manure.
1: Look gross, frankly, don't they? They look really gross when you pull them out of the ground.
0: Have you had truffles? Like, have done the real deal?
1: No, I've never actually prepared them. I've never bought them. I've only ever had them in dishes, you know, when someone else is paying, I have to say.
0: There's a theme here.
1: You're talking about being tight ass. No, but I have had them in things like risottos and things like that. But I haven't really worked with them much, but I'm a bit intimidated by the idea of a truffle because I figure if I get it wrong, that's a huge amount of money down the drain.
0: Yeah, well, look, we have got you a very, very certified truffle grower for Curious Nerd Club this evening. I've had a little chat with him to make sure I was on the right track because I'm fascinated by this. But apparently Australia really starting to up its game on the international truffle market, which, I mean, it's a big business, Prue. These things are thousands of dollars a kilo.
1: I wonder if they have to have really high security.
0: I don't know. Truffle rustling.
1: Oh, let's hope not, shall we?
0: No, but look, I reckon if you get it right, but I do believe there's a lot of imposters out there, and if you buy something that just says truffle flavoured, maybe not the real deal. And I think there's even synthetic truffle products.
1: Okay.
0: So we'll find out a lot more. But hey, if my fantasy is, you know, having a truffle pig or a truffle dog, I've got a big oak tree, but I have to somehow get the truffles into the...
1: You've got to get the spores, don't you?
0: Yes, got to inoculate. I'm not sure how that works, but we will find out.
1: Okay, thank you, Jane.
0: Thanks,
1: Jane Neild, she is a certified curious nerd, as am I, and I'm hoping you are too. We'll talk truffles very shortly. David Astle will be on your radio after 7 o'clock. Speaking of a curious nerd, hello, David.
2: Yeah, well, I answer to all those descriptors. And just listening in, if you haven't seen the wonderful documentary came out in 2020, an Italian documentary called The Truffle Hunters.
1: Ooh, I haven't.
2: Absolutely adored that film. Wonderful, and takes you to the whole subculture of truffle hunting, you know, the pigs and the dogs who do it, and the truffle poaching. It's a really
1: So there is truffle poaching, hopefully not here in Australia, but in Europe I would imagine that, you know, there might be people in the dead of night digging up under your oak trees.
2: Very much, yeah. No, it is because, yes, you know, you and Jane were just underlining how much it is, you know, a big business these days, and also at high prices. So if you get the right truffle load, you can pretty much set yourself up for, you know, the next few seasons.
1: Very good. Hey, David, what's on your show tonight?
2: We've got a ripper show. We've got Mark Humphreys, a wonderful satirist and comedian. He's also the Saturday host of The Evening Show. So, in a way, my counterpart. But Mark, people may not know, is a huge fan of musicals. So tonight we are doing Greatest Musical. And I'm not so much a musical guy, but when I went along to see Groundhog Day or Keating, I suddenly realised why musicals so much fun.
1: Oh, I went and saw Hades Town not long ago, David, when it was in Melbourne, and it was a cracker of a show.
2: Oh, fantastic. Actually, a popular one in our family is Six. I think my daughter's seen that at least 6 times. She loved that. The Wives of Henry VIII.
1: Oh, I haven't seen that. That's going on my list, though. And I have seen Wicked years and years and years and years and years ago, and, you know, that really knocked my socks off. A good musical, I think, David... You should be able to get around it because it's often quite joyful.
2: Oh, it so is. It so is. And you come out humming. Mm-hmm. That was for me with the Tim Minchin version of Groundhog Day. Loved it. And one more thing. This is not quite truffle related, but it is food related. We've got coming in Jamie Yates, and she's a head chef at her restaurant, but we are giving her the challenge. She's brilliant at this. Share what you've got in your fridge, anything left over. And Jamie's going to give you some inspiring ways that you can prepare it or combine it.
1: I don't even want to admit.
2: it's such a popular segment because you'll never believe the kind of crazy hybrid meals that she comes up with.
1: I love it. What a skill. That'll be lots of fun. Have a great show.
2: Fantastic. Good on you, Prue.
1: Thank you. David Astle, right here where you're listening after 7 o'clock on ABC Local Radio. It's 20 minutes to 6. My name is Prue Bentley, and we are going to be launching Curious Nerd Club very shortly. This is where we take a look at something curious. And today it's all about

0: truffles.
1: Hello, Samantha Donovan here on PM at 6:05. The Reserve Bank Board puts the interest rate up for the third time this year. Also, the Royal Commission into Anti-Semitism hears Jewish schools are having to pay huge security bills to protect their students. And what's the motivation for a string of arson attacks on Melbourne nightclubs?
2: You can't pump tens of billions of dollars into the criminal underworld and not expect them to use that money for other nefarious purposes.
1: I hope you'll join me for PM just after the 6 o'clock news.
0: You are on ABC Victoria and here's the Sunny Boys. Just before we get to Curious Nerd Club, do you love truffles? What do you do with them? Want your ideas?

0: the good old Sunny Boys and Alone With You. It's 6:15. Now, we're just about to launch our Curious Nerd Club, and it's all about truffles and the growth of the industry here in Australia. Andrew has called in from Gippsland. Hi, Andrew.
1: Yeah, good afternoon. Thanks for having me.
0: So, do you have a truffle farm yourself?
1: Yeah, we've recently, we're in year 7 of our growing program, but year 3 of our trees being in the ground of 1,000 black truffle trees, yes.
0: Okay, so this is a really long-term project, it sounds like.
1: Yeah, from the start of the project to soil conditioning to infrastructure to trees, it is a big project, yes.
0: And you're about to open?
1: So we've already got truffles. And that was at year 3. We're now year 4. So we've done all our testing for chlorides and things like that. So, yeah, hopefully we can start to commercially, potentially start to sell black truffle, yes.
0: This is fascinating because we're about to also meet somebody from Yarra Valley Truffles, which is a fairly established truffle producer. Is this a growing industry, Andrew? Is this something you think is just only going to grow here in Victoria?
1: Well, it's all to do with climate, water security. You know, we have, where we live in our farm, we're part of the Maffra Irrigation District, so we have really good water security. It's a niche market. If you can get the formula right in your soils, then, yeah, there is a really good potential. But it's weather dependent, soil conditioning. There's more than meets the eye. You know, there's tree maintenance. It's a full-time job.
0: I bet it is. Andrew, good luck to you. Thank you so much. I didn't realise we had all of these little businesses. Say little, they're not even that big. Little. He's got 1,000 trees in his orchard in Gippsland, sort of starting to pop up. It is time for our Curious Nerd Club, and today, yes, we are going under the leaves and debris of a truffle orchard into the rich soil of Victoria, where it turns out, under the right conditions, we are pretty good at making this delicacy. Stuart Dunbar joins us from Yarra Valley Truffles. G'day, Stuart.
2: G'day, how are you?
0: I'm very well. Now, look, I did not realise that we had such a burgeoning interest in the truffle industry. Are you seeing that on the ground, Stuart, that there are lots of people interested in getting into truffles?
2: Yes, we've been, I'm now entering year 20, so I'm a bit further along the line. The first truffles were produced in Victoria in 2003, and probably for the first 10 years or so since then, there was a constant battle of people go, oh, do you mean the chocolate? No, we mean the genuine thing, the actual truffle.
0: Both are very good, but this one's more expensive. So tell me about it's the black truffle, isn't it?
2: Yes, that's correct. Black winter truffle, or Perigord truffle, it's also called, and Cuba melanosporum for the official name.
0: So they're famed for being grown in places like France and Italy and used in their cuisines. Is it easy to grow them here in Australia?
2: Yes and no. Over the past 20 years, I've come to realise it's a lot easier to grow truffles than it is to prevent everything that wants to eat it if they become ripe, as well as getting it to the market and getting people using them in the correct manner.
0: Okay, so talk me through the process of getting a truffle from, you know, seeding it. I'm not even sure if it's seeded. It's spores, isn't it? And then to market. How long does that take, and what kind of conditions do you need?
2: All of us generally plant trees that have already been inoculated in a nursery under controlled conditions, and the spores have been applied to the seed or the acorn as it first germinates. And they're generally about 2 years old when they get planted into the ground. You have to do a lot of soil preparation. We need to add a massive amount of lime to make our soils match the European conditions. Because they've evolved in a limestone soil in Europe, and there's very few limestone soils in Australia. So then it's the first few years, it's prune a bit, water a bit, and look at the neighbour in the vineyard and think, my God, thank God I don't have to work 11 months a year like they do. And then when you start getting truffles, you go, oh, I do have to work 11 months a year like they do. It comes down very much down to elbow grease more than anything else.
0: What sort of work do you have to do? Because, I mean, don't you get a dog or a pig to dig them up, or is there more to it than that?
2: Oh, a hell of a lot more to it than that. particularly irrigation, the correct amount of water control, protecting truffles. If your soil is not ideal, they're bridging the surface, so everything's going to be in there to eat it, slugs, snails, laters, even rabbits, foxes, and would you believe cockatoos?
0: Wow. So, so if they start to breach the soil, it's anyone's.
2: Yeah, they're far more vulnerable in that case. So in the areas where your soil isn't absolutely ideal, under ideal conditions, they'd always be forming about 10 centimetres deep. But sometimes the soil lifts up above, that becomes exposed, all the creatures go down the cracks, try and have a free meal. And that's all before you come into winter itself, when climate change is another concern. A few seasons we've had very warm winters or warm spell in the middle of winter, and that can wipe out half of what's ripening. So that's also a factor. If you're aware that there's a warm spell of weather coming up, you might choose to harvest the truffle a few days earlier than you'd prefer for optimum quality, because you know it's not going to survive the upcoming weather conditions. And then in those final weeks as they're ripening, the aroma is doing exactly what the truffles evolved to do, enticing every animal on the planet to come and eat it and spread the spores through the forest.
0: I'm really struck by how kind of hit and miss it seems to be, and I'm not sure whether I'm right in that, because, you know, when you talk to any farmer who is sort of planting, you know, rows of, I don't know, carrots or rows of lettuces or whatever it is that they're growing, you can kind of see them growing. These are under the ground, but also you haven't planted them. You've just kind of got a guess that they're there. Is that right?
2: To a certain fact, I can probably generally find probably 70 or 80% of the truffles before the season commences, and that helps me put in some groundwork, make sure that they are deep enough, put extra dirt over the top if I think they're too exposed. For example, one thing that's happened in the past, a truffle was proud of the surface, had an inch of soil covering it, but we had a -4.7 degree frost and the outside of the truffle froze, and I salvaged a little bit out of the core of it and made a mashed potato, but it was only mediocre because it was a week and a half away from being fully ripe.
0: Oh.
2: So I can visually spot truffles, quite a number of the truffles, and your eye gets more and more experience. I was in there earlier on today and going, oh yes, we're coming to our final flush of truffles, which will be forming over the next 3 or 4 weeks as the sap moves from the leaves down into the soil as we're being deciduous trees, and that sap flow is the fuel for the final flush of truffles, which have been forming since February this year, but that does seem to be a little bit later this season. So you get all the seasonal variations, and then you're worrying about the climate and too wet, too dry, etc.
0: I'm speaking with Stuart Dunbar, who is from Yarra Valley Truffles. You've been in the game for about 20 years, Stuart, so you know your stuff. I've got some questions here on the text asking about truffle oil. Is truffle oil legit, or is it fake in most cases? Glenn wants to know.
2: 99.9% fake.
0: Really?
2: So, okay. And in a lot of the cases, it wouldn't even be a genuine olive oil that they've added it to if they're already adulterating it with an artificial aroma. The main compounds are 2,4-dithiapentane, which is a mouthful, and about 6 or 7 other compounds that go into a black truffle artificial aroma formulation. When you compare that to the real thing, a ripe truffle has around about 360 volatile compounds. So it's comparing chalk with a nice aromatic cheese.
0: So, and Davo's actually texted too. He,

0: said, I've bought two bottles of truffle oil at different times. It's the same type. It's the same brand. Both tasted like the smell of a durian. Is that how they're meant to taste? It sounds like, Stuart, probably not.
1: No, I find the artificial aroma, one, it's overpowering and obnoxious. I no longer smelled anything like a truffle to me. I describe it as a mix of garlic and burnt stainless steel.
0: Okay, right. I mean,
1: the descriptor I have for the genuine truffle, if particularly since you're in a rural area with the show, the smell of warm velvety molasses is, whether it's horse feed or cattle supplements and so on, that hot molasses smell, that's the type of aromas that you're getting from a truffle.
0: Ooh.
1: Open the container and the aroma immediately perfumes the entire room. People's heads are swiveling around and going, ooh, what's that?
0: That sounds way more appealing than the other thing. Hey, Stuart, if I have an oak tree already growing, can I just add truffle spores, or do you need to actually do it when the tree is planted or young? How does that work?
1: To have any certainty, you do need to plant an inoculated seedling, because an established tree will often have many different types of fungi already growing in the roots. I don't think it's absolutely impossible, but one factor you'd have to address would be, as I mentioned earlier, the pH of the soil has to be brought up to as high as 8. You could cultivate an area besides an existing tree and plant a young seedling there, and I reckon there would be very high odds that the roots on the existing tree would then actually help feed and grow truffles on the younger one. I have a couple of small Quercus ilex, the Hollyoaks, and for whatever reason they're extremely stunted. I think that one's about 4.5 foot tall and the other one's about 6. And quite a few seasons I've harvested a kilo or a kilo and a half of truffles off those trees. Clearly some of the neighbouring hazelnuts and oak trees have been providing nutrition, because there's no way knowing a 5 foot tall tree can photos inside enough to produce a kilogram of truffles.
0: Oh, wow. Just out of interest, what is the going rate for a kilo of truffles at the moment?
1: Retail is $3.50 and wholesale is more around the $3. Some farms come down
0: for a kilo, or is that for a smaller?
1: No, per gram. No,
0: per gram.
1: I always emphasise it's per gram, because when you have the quality, you only need 3 to 5 grams per person per dish. And top quality truffles, 1 gram per egg, makes the best egg dish you've ever tasted.

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1: Nicholas Hines with ABC News. Victoria's opposition says Labor has delivered an election year budget, which doesn't go far enough to address the state's surging debts. While today's budget promises a $1 billion surplus next financial year, the state's debt also continues to grow, with net debt projected to reach $199 billion by the end of the decade. Opposition leader Jess Wilson says with the state already paying around $1 million an hour in interest repayments, the government needs to make difficult decisions.
2: This is not a budget that has any plan to pay down debt. It is all about big promises in an election year. And to be honest, I think Victorians know that. I think they know that this is a government that makes big promises before an election but fails to deliver afterwards.
1: Premier Jacinda Allen says the government is spending responsibly on essential services and cost of living relief. She says the government is focused on economic growth and plans to reduce debt as a proportion of the economy.
3: As our economy continues to grow, we don't want to cut harder at a time that could risk that economic growth. That also too would mean that you'd have to cut into frontline services.
1: The major credit ratings agency says the Victorian government will need to exercise restraint in its election spending if it wants to maintain its credit score. The state government has a AA rating with credit agency S&P Global. While that outlook is stable, analyst Rebecca Havarton says Victoria is the most indebted state in Australia and the government must be disciplined.
4: In today's budget, we saw a few announcements. If there were to be further spending initiatives ahead of the 2026 election later this year, that could cause us to have a review of the rating if they were considerable.
1: The US and Iran have been trading fire in the Strait of Hormuz as fears mount of a full-scale return to hostilities. Here's Jono Wakeley.
5: US President Donald Trump says the US has struck seven Iranian fast boats in the Strait of Hormuz, but Iranian state media has rejected the claims. State media there is also citing unnamed military sources saying that the US targeted two civilian boats carrying goods to Iran, killing five passengers. The US has been striking boats in the strait in an effort to help commercial ships pass through the waterway that Mr. Trump has called Project Freedom. The Iranian Foreign Minister, Abbas Araghchi, says events in the Strait of Hormuz show there's no military solution to what he's called a political crisis.
1: Chinese President Xi Jinping has called for a thorough investigation after an explosion at a fireworks factory in Hunan killed at least 26 people. A local official says search and rescue efforts in Changsha City have largely been completed, but identification of the victims is still underway. Chinese media reported that nearly 500 rescuers were deployed to the scene and residents in danger zones were evacuated by authorities, citing high risks from two black powder warehouses near the explosion site. Back home, a Victorian court has heard claims former AFL player Nicky Winmar was defending himself on the night he allegedly assaulted a woman. Anna McGuinness reports.
6: A contested hearing in the Bendigo Magistrates Court continued today after Mr. Winmar pleaded not guilty to charges including unlawful assault. During cross-examination, his barrister suggested to the woman she was the one who lost control and threw punches at Mr. Winmar. The barrister told the woman police had observed a cut to Mr. Winmar's face on the night in May last year and that she'd made false allegations to the court to make the incident sound as bad as possible. The woman denied the accusations and said she did not make contact with Mr. Winmar's face. The hearing will continue later this month.
1: Carlton Football Club has been handed a $75,000 fine by the AFL following an investigation into the handling of Elijah Holland's on-field mental health episode. The league has found that Holland's should have been removed from Carlton's round six game against Collingwood earlier than he was and that the club's lack of action brought the game into disrepute. AFL Chief Executive Andrew Dillon says the league is making a number of improvements in an effort to better respond to mental health concerns.
7: Whilst our physical injury protocols are strong and well understood, mental health presentations can be variable and are complex. That means we need to continue to strengthen and standardise how we respond on match day to acute mental health episodes.
1: Some isolated showers in the south of the state, mostly clearing this evening. Tomorrow, though, some scattered showers developing from the west and extending eastward, with showers falling in snow in some parts of the Alps later in the day as a cold change crosses the state. In Melbourne tomorrow, rain increasing later in the day with a top of 20 degrees, and then on Thursday and Friday, showers.

0: August with temperatures in the mid-teens. Right now in Melbourne, it's 16 degrees.
1: Good evening and welcome to PM. I'm Samantha Donovan, coming to you from the lands of the Wurundjeri people of the Kulin Nation in Melbourne. Tonight, the Reserve Bank Board puts the interest rate up for the third time this year. Also, the Royal Commission into Anti-Semitism hears that Jewish schools are having to pay huge security bills to protect their students. And what's the motivation for a string of arson

0: attacks on Melbourne nightclubs.
1: You can't pump tens of billions of dollars into the criminal underworld and not expect them to use that money for other nefarious purposes.
0: In another blow to Australians trying to pay off a mortgage and put fuel in the tank, the Reserve Bank has today raised the cash rate by a quarter of a percentage point to 4.35%. It's the third interest rate rise this year and reverses the three cuts of last year. The hike was predicted by money markets and economists after the March inflation numbers showed inflation is increasing at a rate well above the RBA's target band of 2-3%. In a moment, we'll get analysis from the National Australia Bank's chief economist, Dr. Sally Auld. But first, this report from Rachel Hayter.
2: February, March, and now May. Three rate hikes already for 2026. And the boss of our central bank knows it hurts.
3: This is a really difficult time for households who are already facing higher fuel prices and other cost of living pressures.
2: But the RBA Governor Michelle Bullock says it's necessary suffering.
3: We must get on top of inflation now so that it doesn't get away from us.
2: Raising the cash rate by a quarter of a percentage point to 4.35% is designed to reduce Australians' spending, lowering demand in our economy to match shortfalls in supply, some of which existed before the closure of the Strait of Hormuz, but that made everything worse.
3: The shock to oil and some other commodity prices has worsened the trade-off between inflation and growth.
2: It means the RBA is willing to let growth go down to about 1.3%, which the governor describes as pretty anemic. Asked whether the bank is risking tipping the economy into recession, Michelle Bullock was candid.
3: Yes, it's possible that we have given too much weight to the inflationary risks and we haven't given enough weight to the possibility that consumption will pull back quite a lot. At the moment, we think in our baseline scenario that that's not going to happen, that growth is going to be anemic, but the economy will still grow. But there's always that risk.
2: Responding to this afternoon's decisive 8-1 vote by the RBA board, the Treasurer Jim Chalmers acknowledged some of Australia's inflation problem is homegrown.
4: We have an inflation challenge in our economy which is made worse by the war in the Middle East.
2: He says that's why a responsible budget next Tuesday is so important.
4: We recognise that even though the budget is not the prime.
2: Has confirmed next week's federal budget will include changes to capital gains tax, negative gearing, and the taxation of trust funds, a trio of taxes to help young voters. The Australian newspaper is reporting that all taxpayers will get a $200 to $300 so-called earned income offset. But the Prime Minister, Anthony Albanese, has not confirmed that.
5: There's a whole lot of speculation out there in budgets, and that's what happens. Some of it right, some of it's wrong.
2: The Shadow Treasurer, Tim Wilson, has meanwhile accused the government of driving up inflation through spending.
6: This government has a consistent pattern of behaviour, which is to fuel inflation, then tax the inflation, then spend that inflation and keep the cycle going. And until they stop pouring debt petrol on the inflation fire, Australian households will continue to pay a high price.
2: But the Treasurer points out there's no reference to government spending in the Reserve Bank's monetary policy decision statement. As for household spending, figures released by the Australian Bureau of Statistics today show it rose 1.6% in March, driven mainly by fuel costs, but discretionary spending on goods and services was also up 0.6% month on month. But that's not the case for these Melbourne locals who are tightening their purse strings to deal with rising costs.
7: Any shops I go, I have to look the price, like, you know, if they're on the sale, I can buy, yeah? If not, very hard with anything.
8: I've been cutting back on a lot of my insurances. I've called around and reduced the sort of cover that I had on a lot of them, which basically brought it back to what I was paying before, but to cover a lot less.
2: Some economists argue the RBA is overdoing it because the impact of the previous two rate hikes this year have yet to filter through to the economy. But Chief Economist with KPMG Australia, Dr. Brendan Rinn, disputes that, explaining that about two-thirds of Australian households are exposed to rate hikes either directly or very soon after.
9: Because the vast majority of Australians that have a mortgage have a variable rate mortgage, they get hit with the interest rate movement really quickly, and then what you see is a corresponding adjustment in spending behaviour by households fairly immediately as well.
2: After today's hike on a $600,000 mortgage over a 25-year period, Canstar estimates payments will go up by $91.

0: pressure on inflation. And so that meant that even before the Middle East conflict began, we had inflation that was too high and also expected to rise further. And then the second force or dynamic that has compounded that problem is the Middle East conflict, where clearly the price of oil has gone up. And we know that that will deliver what we call first round price impacts on headline inflation. But the bank, I think, is quite worried also about what we call second round price impacts. So this is where the prices of goods and services that might not be directly related to the price of fuel or diesel also start to go up. And so that's left them with an outlook for inflation where we now see underlying inflation running above the top of the target band well into 2027, and also a situation where business and household inflation expectations are lifting as well. And so I think they feel like that's a pretty challenging inflation situation to navigate, and actually will require growth in the broader economy to slow quite a bit over the course of this year. And I think that's why they felt like another rate rise was the right thing to do.
1: Why is inflation going up, though, when so many households seem to be reining in their spending as they deal with higher mortgage payments, higher fuel prices and other bills?
0: Well, it's interesting because I think some of the data is telling us that actually households so far through March and most of April, so the first couple of months of the conflict, are actually doing okay. And yes, we know and we can see from data released from the ABS earlier today that spending on fuel has gone up, and that's largely a price story. But we also observe that spending on discretionary goods and services is holding in okay too. And this is something we track pretty closely at NAB, and we use our own transactions data to have a look at exactly what households are doing. And basically it tells us that in level terms, at least, discretionary spending hasn't gone up since the onset of the Middle East conflict, but nor has it gone down.
1: Just briefly, what are people still spending money on in terms of those treats, those discretionary items?
0: Cafes and restaurants, not so much accommodation or travel, but maybe perhaps the smaller things. So what we would call recreational services, like going to a movie. But it feels, for the time being at least, the household sector is managing the challenges around monthly cash flow reasonably well.
1: Dr. Aull, do you think the Reserve Bank Board made a mistake last year when it cut rates?
0: Look, I think everything is easy with hindsight, especially central banking. And so given everything we know now, it does appear that maybe, you know, in a world of full foresight, they might not have been so quick to cut rates in 2025. But I think it's fair to say that it wasn't just the Reserve Bank, you know, all private sector economists, including ourselves, were surprised at how quickly growth picked up in the back half of last year. And so I think that really changed the outlook for the inflation story. And so, like I said, you know, every decision they make is always one under pretty elevated levels of uncertainty. So it's easy to criticise with the benefit of hindsight. But I think given what they had in front of them at the time, it did feel like the right thing to do to maybe, you know, ease monetary policy modestly.
1: Do you think inflation is going to go up further?
0: Yes, we do. So we've got inflation peaking around the middle of the year. So that should be about 5% on the headline measure, a little bit less than 4% on the core measure. So in that sense, you know, the worst is yet to come on the inflation story. However, we do think, and this is contingent on the trajectory of the oil price, but we do think that inflation will come lower over the course of 2026, and hopefully by the middle of 2027 should settle down a little bit and be more consistent with the RBA's 2-3% target band.
1: Do you think, though, there'll be another rate rise at the next meeting of the Reserve Bank?
0: Look, at the moment, we don't have that in our forecast. I mean, we're giving that some pretty deep thought at the moment. But I do think everything we heard from the governor today, everything that we saw in the Reserve Bank statement today, sort of highlights that they are really worried about inflation. And I think that tells you that if rates are going to go in any direction in the next couple of months, you know, the risk is that they go higher.
1: Dr. Sally Auld is the chief economist at the National Australia Bank. A witness has told the Royal Commission on Anti-Semitism and Social Cohesion that there is, quote, attacks on Jewish identity. Jeremy Stowe Lindner, the principal of a Jewish college in Melbourne, was referring to the high cost of providing security at Jewish schools as anti-Semitism worsens. Mr. Stowe Lindner was one of 12 witnesses appearing before the Commission on the second day of its public hearings in Sydney. Our reporter Barbara Miller was there. Barb, what did Mr. Stowe Lindner

0: tell the commission about providing security at his college?
1: He told the commission about some abuse that the school and students at it had suffered, people yelling slurs out of cars as they drove past, students harassed essentially on public transport, of graffiti on the college, that's Bialik College in Melbourne. He said it got so bad that students could no longer go into the CBD in their uniforms, and that the school had taken measures to upgrade its security and its security systems, and that this cost was being put on parents, a security levy, he said, that had risen from the early 500s to the mid 800s in terms of dollars per child per year. And he said that he now thought of this as a tax on Jewish identity. And he had formed the opinion that state and federal governments should cover it.
2: I've come to the conclusion most recently that actually what we have normalized should not be normal. And the obligation to protect Australian citizens from other Australian citizens should not fall on those citizens themselves if there is an objective risk assessment that concludes they are at risk.
1: And Sam, he said that he gave an interview on this subject to a newspaper ahead of his appearance at the commission. And he said that the comments that came in were along the lines of, I'm sure they can afford it, very on brand, it's their choice to be paranoid. And he told the commission that these kind of comments, which he'd almost anticipated, that they play into anti-Semitic tropes about Jews and about money.
0: And Barb, the commission also heard more evidence from Jewish Australians of the abuse they suffer in their everyday lives. Can you tell us a bit more about that testimony?
1: Yeah, a number of people described being verbally abused while out in public. We heard from one man near Golan. He said he was walking home. It was a beautiful evening. He decided to walk. He was wearing his kippah, his Jewish head covering. And he said a man who was dressed in military-style clothing began shouting at him, calling him a dirty Jew, making Nazi salutes, and pretending to point a gun at him. He said he wanted to pursue this with police, but they said he should just drop the case. They said there was no audio of the threats. And at that time, this has since changed, making a Nazi salute wasn't illegal. And he said only a tourist came to his aid. That's something we've now heard from a number of witnesses, that they feel that other people don't get involved when they are being obviously abused in public places. For example, Kovi Panith was before the commission this afternoon. He said he was abused on a train, a man shouting anti-Semitic taunts at him, and he said no one came to support him.
3: And it just felt to me that this was normal now. This is how things occur, where in Australia, Jews get abused, and that's just the way how it is. And that's the part that was very, very upsetting to me, in that this is now normalised in society and quite acceptable.
4: And after that event, did you consider not wearing your kippah in public?
3: Yeah, so I had a conversation with my wife about that, and she said, look, maybe it's time for me not to be so visibly Jewish. And I absolutely refused to do that. I said, if we do that, we let the bastards win.
1: Now, Mr. Panith did, however, say that his children do now tone down outward signs of their Jewish identity in public. And again, we've heard similar statements over these past 2 days from a number of people who've come before the commission about concealing their identity. As one woman put it, we're just kind of quiet.
0: Barbara Miller reporting for us from the hearings of the Royal Commission on Anti-Semitism and Social Cohesion in Sydney. This is PM. I'm Samantha Donovan. You can hear all our programs live or later on ABC Listen. To Melbourne now, where a string of arson attacks on nightclubs and restaurants has police worried they're seeing a new wave of gang violence. About 18 businesses have been set on fire in inner suburbs like South Yarra, Paran and Southbank. Police say there's no clear motive for the attacks. Some industry groups, though, think organised crime figures are trying to pressure the venues into selling black market alcohol. David Sparks has more.
5: On Little Bourke Street in the heart of Melbourne, forensic investigators carry bagged evidence out of the nightclub La Di Da. This security guard, who's worked there for 6 years, says they had a feeling something was coming.
6: Yeah, weeks ago, the security boss got word that this was the next place to be attacked. I think it was like 2 or 3 weeks ago. And yeah, but it didn't end up happening. But we were waiting for it to eventually happen.
5: It's the latest in a series of arson attacks on hospitality venues in Melbourne, and there are still no clear answers about what's going on. Victoria Police has set up Operation Eclipse to investigate. First Constable Paul Hogan says the risk that someone will be hurt or killed is confronting.
7: Oh, it's terrifying. It's terrifying. And I would hope that these offenders would have some sort of understanding of what the results could be.
5: Bars, restaurants, strip clubs and one brothel have been hit so far. They're mainly in upmarket hospitality areas in South Yarra, Paran, South Bank, the CBD and South Melbourne. Yesterday morning, arsonists targeted Electric Bar in Paran, crashing a vehicle through the front of the building and dousing it with petrol. Police believe the offenders were disturbed.

0: Use them.
1: You can't pump billions or, you know, tens of billions of dollars into the criminal underworld and not expect them to use that money for other nefarious purposes.
2: That's Associate Professor James Martin from Deakin University. David Sparks with that report. A teenager with several disabilities is suing the Australian government for discrimination. Sean Senbul Lynch was stranded in Vanuatu for days after the deadly 2024 earthquake. He and his family allege he was refused access to the Australian Defence Force flights that brought hundreds of other Australians home. The teenager and his lawyers say they're pursuing the case in the federal court to make sure no other disabled person is left behind in future emergencies. The ABC's National Disability Affairs reporter Naz Campanella has the story.
3: Sean Senbul Lynch was enjoying a long-awaited family trip in Vanuatu to visit his grandmother in 2024 when the ground began to shake.
4: I was wondering what was occurring at the time, but I was also wondering what natural disaster was it?
3: It was an earthquake of 7.3 magnitude that had hit the capital, Port Vila, causing deaths, damage and shutting the main airport to commercial flights. Sean lives with a vision impairment, cerebral palsy, and while he can walk, he does often use a wheelchair. The now 15-year-old, who is also a para-athlete, was hoping to board one of the evacuation flights home. His father, Liam Lynch, was in Australia at the time and says he repeatedly appealed to Australian government staff for help to evacuate his son. He says he was told by the Department of Foreign Affairs and Trade that the Australian Defence Force had said that the ADF had deemed the evacuation flights were not suitable for a wheelchair user. Mr. Lynch sought clarification about who could travel on evacuation flights.
5: They had no clue, no idea what to do with somebody in a wheelchair.
3: Sean is now taking the Australian government to the federal court alleging disability discrimination. He's being represented by senior solicitor Nicola Collegiri from the Justice and Equity Centre.
6: Sean was treated less favourably than people without disability when he was trying to access evacuation flights.
3: She says Sean was left in Vanuatu for 4 days when almost 700 other Australians and residents were brought home.
6: In our view, the Commonwealth Government did not properly assess whether adjustments could have been made in Sean's case to allow him access to and travel on the defence evacuation flights.
3: Sean and his legal team are hoping his case will trigger a review of the Australian government's policies and procedures to ensure this doesn't happen to anyone else.
4: What should have happened should have been an in-person assessment of what they could see I could do rather than making assumptions of what I could do.
2: Sean Senbul Lynch speaking to the ABC's National Disability Affairs reporter, Naz Campanella. And the ABC has contacted the Department of Foreign Affairs and Trade and the Defence Force for a response, but both say they can't comment on a matter before the courts. Thanks very much for joining me for PM. I'm Samantha Donovan. Just a reminder, the podcast of the full program is available on ABC Listen. And we'll be back at the same time tomorrow. Good night.

0: Good evening, Nicholas Hines with ABC News. The Victorian government has failed to outline a plan to meaningfully tackle the state's soaring debt as the Treasurer hands down her second budget. Costa Haritos reports.
1: In the final budget the Allan government will hand down before the next state election, funding will go towards areas the opposition has attacked, like crime and roads. Treasurer Jacqueline Symes says her second budget also makes some disciplined decisions as debt levels rise to over $175 billion in the upcoming financial year and global pressures hit.
2: Tough times. It is easy to feel pessimistic, but there is lots to be positive about.
1: Health and education make up over half of all government spending in this year's budget, with the state government posting a budget surplus of $1 billion. The Treasurer says the government is spending less than it did last year, spruiking this year's budget as the first surplus delivered in 7 years.
0: The Victorian Premier has defended a fresh

0: 40-year lottery license deal, which nets the state government $1.1 billion. Commercial lottery agreements in Victoria usually last a decade, and the deal with the current license holder, the Lottery Corporation, was due to expire in 2028. Today, the corporation told the stock market it's secured an early extension to operate in Victoria until 2068 in exchange for making a billion-dollar payment this year. In Parliament, Premier Jacinda Allen was asked if the lotto deal was rushed in order to prop up the government's promised $1 billion budget surplus.
1: The answer is not only no, I'm going to take up the opportunity to remind the Leader of the Opposition and those opposite, we are the only jurisdiction on the Eastern Seaboard to be delivering this surplus.
0: The former Assistant Governor of the Reserve Bank says she isn't surprised the RBA chose to lift interest rates again. The cash rate has risen by a quarter of a percentage point to 4.35%, the third rate rise this year. The RBA says fuel-driven inflation linked to the Middle East conflict is adding to existing price pressures and that inflation is now likely to stay above target for longer. Westpac Chief Economist Lucy Ellis says the decision is in line with the bank's analysis of the economy.
2: They have a very downbeat view of how fast Australia can grow. They saw that high inflation and they needed to get control of that. And at the same time, now we have this additional shock, which is also inflationary, and so they need to lean on that.
0: Authorities in Ukraine say Russian strikes on gas production facilities have killed at least 5 people and injured 37 others. The CEO of Ukraine's state energy company says 3 of those killed were workers and the other 2 were rescuers. Ukraine's President Volodymyr Zelensky says it's cynical that Russia would ask for a temporary ceasefire for Moscow's Second World War Victory Day commemorations and then launch strikes in the days prior. And he said that Ukraine would respond in kind. Australian author Craig Silvey has pleaded guilty to possessing and distributing child exploitation material. Here's David Webber.
3: Craig Silvey was charged with possessing and distributing child exploitation material in January. He was later charged with producing child exploitation material and a further count of possession. Those 2 charges have been discontinued. Silvey appeared in the Fremantle Magistrates Court to plead guilty to 1 count of possessing and 1 count of distributing. Both offences involve images and occurred in January. Silvey's bail was continued, but he had nothing to say to media waiting outside court. The 43-year-old is scheduled to appear in the district court in July.
0: The AFL is making a number of improvements in an effort to better respond to mental health concerns following an investigation into Carlton's handling of Elijah Holland's on-field mental health episode. The AFL today fined Carlton $75,000 over its handling of the game. Some of the changes include mandating that clubs appoint a full-time psychologist within each of the men's and women's programs, as well as establishing an AFL Health and Wellbeing Committee. Executive General Manager of Football, Laura Kane, says the care of players continues to be their number one priority.
4: I think it's something that we have to consider as we do all other elements of high-performance environment, and that's something that our clubs are good at. We have an opportunity to be advocates for what makes for good mental wellbeing.
0: Some isolated showers in the south of the state this evening, mostly clearing. Tomorrow, a cool to mild day before a cold change crosses the state, with scattered showers extending from the west of the state and possible snow showers in the Alps later on in the day, with possible isolated thunderstorms about the west coast tomorrow evening as well. In Melbourne tomorrow, rain increasing later in the day with a top of 20, showers on Thursday and Friday. Right now in Melbourne, it's 16 degrees.
5: Last night was the darkest night in marine rescue history.
6: The Ballina Bar on the New South Wales coast is known for treacherous, rough swells that can be incredibly dangerous for boaters. It's in these waters that a marine rescue has ended in tragedy. And despite assurances that freshwater crocs are much friendlier than salties, 4 people have been bitten by a suspected freshie at Lake Argyle in WA's far north. But that didn't deter hundreds from taking part in the lake's annual swim just a day later.
7: So we were aware it was a freshie. They actually saw freshies last year when they were swimming at the event. So if anything, I think it's proved maybe it gave them a bit of motivation to swim a bit faster.
6: I'm Alex Barwick and this is Australia Wide, coming to you from Arinda Country in Mbantua, Alice Springs. We begin the program on the northern New South Wales coast, where a rescue effort has ended in disaster. Three people have died at Ballina after Marine Rescue New South Wales responded to reports of a yacht having difficulties. The Marine Rescue boat rolled as it crossed the Ballina Bar in rough conditions. Reporter Lachie McLeod has been down at Ballina Beach. Lachie, thanks for speaking to Australia Wide. Walk us through what has unfolded.
8: Good to talk. A fatal boating incident took place off the Ballina Breakwater on Monday. Three people have been confirmed killed, with two male volunteer Ballina Marine rescue officers dead. At about 6:15pm on Monday, emergency services responded after reports a yacht appeared to be in difficulty off the South Ballina Breakwall. It's been confirmed only one person was on board that yacht at the time of the accident, and that yacht did sink. Officers from the Richmond Police District attended that call and found a body of a man believed to be aged in his 50s on the sand nearby. Marine Rescue New South Wales sent out six crew members to respond to this incident. However, their vessel capsized while crossing the Ballina Bar in heavy conditions. The body of one crew member, aged 78, was recovered by Westpac Lifesaver helicopter, while a second, aged 62, was located on the sand. Four further crew members, aged 55, 75 and two aged 61, made it to shore on their own and were treated by New South Wales ambulance paramedics before being sent to Lismore Base Hospital, where they currently are recovering.
6: And do we know how they're doing?
8: Marine Rescue New South Wales said that they have a range of injuries, including one man that's suffered four broken ribs and a broken leg, but they seem to all be in a stable condition. I've spoken to people that know some of the people on board, and they've said they've messaged them saying that they're all right, but obviously they're recovering and coming to terms with what took place on Monday night.
6: Lachie, what is this part of the coast usually like, and were conditions especially challenging at that time?
8: The Ballina Bar is known to be a dangerous area for boaters. There's a lot of bars along the north coast, which in rough swell can be very treacherous for those boats. Yeah, over the weekend, there's been large swells hitting the coastline, and Monday night particularly, swells were big. When I was there throughout the morning, the swells were still very large, large waves breaking on the bar further out. The wall goes out for about 200 metres, and the white water was coming in and crashing near us, so conditions were still very strong. Police had to wait to be able to get in there and send divers in to have a look at the yacht that had sunk because the conditions were so harsh.
6: What have police had to say about this awful accident?
8: At a press conference, police said that around 5:40pm, a member of the public saw the yacht almost colliding with the Ballina Breakwall. As I've mentioned, the Ballina 30 Marine rescue craft responded with six male crew members on board, and the swell was around 2.5 metres. The bar crossing low tide from the river into open ocean was incredibly challenging. Some of those members of the Marine rescue crew were trapped in the hull of the vessel, while others were ejected from the craft during the capsize. The yacht itself hit the breakwall and did break up. The male in his mid-50s recovered, is yet to be identified, and wasn't wearing a life jacket. Here's some of the press conference.
9: It was a very challenging rescue, and I say that six people went to save the life of another yachtsman at sea. Unfortunately, their actions punching through that bar conditions, that vessel capsized. As a result of that capsize, some of the Marine Rescue crew were trapped in the hull, some were ejected from the vessel, and unfortunately, two lives have been lost.
6: Superintendent Joe McNulty of the New South Wales Police Marine Area Command speaking there. Lachie, you've also heard from Marine Rescue New South Wales. What did they have to say?
8: The Commissioner of Marine Rescue New South Wales said it was one of the darkest days in the history of the organisation. They were six volunteers on board that boat that risked their lives to go out and help this male on his yacht. They didn't give us much detail about the men that have survived and were injured, and I'm sure that will come at a later date, but they are just very much in shock and coming to terms with what happened. Here's the Commissioner from Marine Rescue New South Wales.
10: They launched with a single mission, to save lives on the water and to assist a disabled yacht in distress. Tragically, two of our volunteers lost their lives during the response. They were serving their local community and they've made the ultimate sacrifice to help others. Our thoughts and deepest condolences are with the families and loved ones of the deceased

0: their fellow crew members, the brave radio operators that handled the difficult communications during the incident, the entire Marine Rescue New South Wales family, and the wider Ballina community during this incredibly difficult time.
1: New South Wales Marine Rescue Commissioner Todd Andrews speaking there. Lockie, thank you so much.
2: Thanks, Alex.
1: Reporter Lockie McLeod there, who's been down at Ballina Beach all day.
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1: A warning ahead of our next story. It may be distressing, so please feel free to rejoin me shortly, particularly if you've got little ones around. There's a heaviness in Alice Springs this week as the family of Kumanjai Little Baby and the town continues to process what the local mayor described as unthinkable trauma. The five-year-old disappeared from the old-timers Ilpurinya town camp in Alice Springs more than a week ago. And after one of the biggest searches ever mounted by Northern Territory Police, her body was found about 5 kilometres south of that camp last Thursday. Now, the man accused of murdering the five-year-old has been excused from his first court appearance after being charged over the weekend with one count of murder and two other charges that can't be disclosed for legal reasons. Reporter Elsie Lange was at the Alice Springs local court. Elsie, thanks for speaking to Australia Wide. Elsie, can you explain what was supposed to happen in court?
4: Today, Jefferson Lewis was expected to face the court via video link from Darwin after being airlifted there, after receiving extensive injuries prior to his arrest when he was found by members of the public and beaten. He was then flown to Darwin from Alice Springs Hospital, where he's currently being held in custody. He was expected to front the court today via video link, but was excused after a request from his legal aid lawyer.
1: So when you went down to court today, what actually unfolded?
4: We heard at court that, yes, the legal aid lawyers representing Jefferson requested that he not have to appear via video link throughout court proceedings. Earlier this morning, the courtroom was closed to the public and journalists as well to allow some time for the legal discussions between defence and the prosecution. The public and a large contingent of local and interstate media were granted access to the gallery after those private discussions, but no members of Kumanjai Little Baby's family were actually there. There was also a video link that was made available prior to the proceedings starting, but then that link broke, and so anyone in the country who wanted to tune in to this kind of territory-first scenario where you could tune in online wasn't able to. It was then decided that the matter would proceed despite the link not working, though Judge Anthony Hopkins did acknowledge at the beginning of his sort of talking to the courtroom that he acknowledged the people online. So I'm not sure what was going on there.
1: So what happened today is known as a mention in court. What does that actually mean?
4: That allows the defendant to make an appearance and be told what they're charged with, but also for the various parties to raise the matters that they'd like to and to kind of talk about what they will be bringing to court and the facts that they agree on about the case.
1: Elsie, were members of Kumanjai Little Baby's family at the courthouse today?
4: They were, but they arrived after the matter had finished being heard. We saw members of the family walking into the courthouse after we'd all exited courtroom two. The issue that I know this raises for the family is that they didn't feel that they even knew when it started today, according to Robin Granitz, who I spoke to this afternoon.
5: There was no one to represent my family at the courthouse, not even the mum of a baby, the girl that we lost. Not even the interpreters. There was no one there to interpret for our people.
1: Robin Granitz speaking there, the grandfather of Kumanjai Little Baby. What happens now?
4: Now there will be a brief of evidence handed back to the defence to kind of go over, and that's due on the 16th of July. So the next kind of dates in court aren't happening for another 3 months. And even then, on July 30th, Jefferson Lewis will not be required in the courtroom, even via video link.
1: And do we know why that's such a long period of time to wait until the next court appearance?
4: The prosecution said there was such a vast quantity of evidence, evidentiary material for them to go through in the lead up to the brief being provided.
1: And more broadly, Elsie, you and I have both lived in this town for a long time. You grew up here. There is a heaviness. How is this tragedy affecting the community that you live and report within?
4: You're right. There is a sense of heaviness kind of everywhere. The whole community were so hopeful. On the Thursday that we found out the terrible news, we were all reporting from on the field, watching hundreds of people make their way up the back of an escarpment to see what they could find. And, you know, 75% of those people were people I'd grown up with. It's just a testament to how amazing this community is and how we come together. But now they're all holding each other in this grief and sending so much love to that family as they continue to grieve and ask for privacy too.
1: And we know there's going to be a community vigil on Thursday night in Alice Springs, but also vigils happening right around the country. Elsie, thank you so much. Alice Springs reporter Elsie Lange speaking there. And if this story has been distressing, you can contact Lifeline on 13 11 14 or 13 Yarn on 13 92 76. We head to the town of Kununurra now, in Western Australia's far north. Four people were bitten by a suspected freshwater crocodile in a popular lake on Friday evening. It's led to one man being flown to a hospital in Perth with multiple non-life-threatening injuries. But seemingly this incident didn't deter hundreds of swimmers from taking part in a major swimming event in the same lake the very next day. Dunya Karagic has this story from the Kimberley.
2: Despite being home to 35,000 freshwater crocodiles, Lake Argyle in Western Australia's far north remains a popular swimming destination for tourists and locals. Also known as freshies, they're more timid and less aggressive than their saltwater counterparts. But on Friday evening, a man in his 60s was bitten by one while swimming in the Hicks Passage area of the lake. It's believed the same crocodile then bit three other people who tried to help him. But the incident didn't deter 400 swimmers from plunging into the same body of water the following day, with Kununurra seeing its largest Lake Argyle swim competition yet. Event manager Glenn Taylor says organisers acted straight away.
6: The community did fantastic around this. Later on Friday evening, yeah, we got news that in a certain area of the lake called Hicks Passage, there was an incident. And we sprung into action straight away because the safety of our swimmers is paramount. So we, on the fly, informed all the teams that would be going a different 20-kilometre course, not going near that area.
2: Mr Taylor says not one swimmer pulled out of the competition.
6: Yeah, we didn't get one swimmer who had any concerns or expressed any concerns to us, and certainly no one that did not take part in the swim because of that news. So it went ahead absolutely smoothly, and we're very grateful for that.
2: Ultra swimmer Andy Donaldson, who only last week broke a world record by swimming 55 kilometres in less than 12 hours on the Ord River, was back in the water on Saturday, taking part in the 20-kilometre quad swim. He says he felt in safe hands.
7: I mean, it's always there in some corner of your mind. I think because we'd done the Ord River on Tuesday, it was more like business like usual. And we had the team out there, so many boats, a lot of water safety, so I felt like I was in very safe hands.
2: His teammate and local Ben Broadwith says he grew up swimming in the lake, and freshies didn't concern him.
8: Well, I mean, I grew up in Lake Argyle. I've been swimming in it since I was a baby. We don't have a pool at the moment in Kununurra, so we train in Lake Argyle. I've been training in Lake Argyle since 2011, every Sunday during the wet season. And with swimming, there's a lot going on. So, you've got to have a good head position, good body position, good catch, all this stuff going on, right? And with swimming in Lake Argyle, for myself personally, all of that is at its best when I swim in the lake. It's just where I'm most comfortable. It's where my breathing is most relaxed. And it's a very safe body of water to swim in.
2: Coming first in the 20-kilometre quad race, a group of young men from Darwin broke a swim record on Saturday. Secretary of the Darwin Swim Club, Valerie Smith, jokes Friday's incident might have made them swim faster.
9: We're from the top end of Australia. And used to crocs as well, so we were aware it was a freshie. They actually saw freshies last year when they were swimming at the event. So if anything, I think it's proved maybe it gave them a bit of motivation to swim a bit faster. They did adjust the course to avoid that area where that particular croc was. So the organisers were aware of it and have responded appropriately, I think. There's lots of crocs in Lake Argyle, freshwater ones. Usually they respect swimmers, and the guys up here know how to behave around crocs.
2: The man in his 60s was flown to Royal Perth Hospital with multiple non-life-threatening injuries and was in a stable condition. The Department of Biodiversity, Conservation and Attractions says it's begun surveying the area for crocodile activity and will continue to monitor the situation.
1: Reporter Dunya Karagic with that story. My name's Alex Barwick. You're listening to Australia Wide, and we stay in the north of WA for our next story, where fuel prices are impacting not only on the delivery of services, but also on cultural practices in remote communities. In the vast Pilbara and Kimberley regions, some residents are paying well over $3 a litre for diesel, and they say it's affecting their ability to participate in important cultural events like Sorry Business, which often involves driving hundreds of kilometres. Our reporter in Karratha, Mieta Adams, has this story.
10: 1,500 kilometres north of Perth in the town of Roebourne, Injibundi woman Rachel Sampson is cutting back on driving.
11: Well, I just came here with my last bit of fuel. So it's on the needle, like it's almost on the red line, so I can just get here and back home again.
10: The price of diesel is around $3 a litre in the remote town. Rachel says the cost of fuel is impacting the community's ability to participate in important cultural practices, which often requires hundreds of kilometres of travel to other communities.
11: It chews up a lot of fuel, like, you know, it just chews up a lot of petrol. I guess a lot of people would miss that on funerals too, or cultural events, because of fuel. And I just find it's hard on all of us. If we can't make it, we can't make it.
10: Further north in the Kimberley at Pandanus Park Community, about 60 kilometres south of Derby, diesel costs around $4 a litre. The community's chairperson, Patricia Riley, says the cost of fuel means they're missing out on cultural events.
12: A lot of us still practice our culture, you know, going around country. We don't do that as much often now, after the fuel costs went up. But, yeah, that fuel cost is a big... huge thing. Some of us couldn't even make it to funerals, you know, because we don't have the dollars to fill our car up to the full tank to go to another community and then come back, knowing that we can come back, you know. You're filling up a car for $200. You're only filling up 50 litres for $200.
10: Further inland, the Western Desert community of Coonawarrajee is also feeling the impacts of the fuel prices. Coonawarrajee CEO Chris Flood says less tourists have been driving the popular outback Canning Stock route, which passes through the community.
13: It's tourism, which is a major part of Coonawarrajee. You know, you only have a few months of the year. But the thing is, I'm saying that the fuel price has gone up, so the store has to recover those costs from the transport, you know, so yeah, it's a bit of an issue there.
10: Meanwhile, ranger programs which employ Māori people are also being reconsidered due to the price of fuel. KJ General Manager Tim Schneider says if jobs get cut, people won't be able to afford essential items.
14: Our concern is that if we have to slow down the program significantly, then employment will drop with that slowdown, and people won't have, you know, money in their pocket to go and buy the essential items in the remote communities. At the moment, we're going into the burning time, which is a really key period for Māori looking after country. It's a restricted window that we can access country to do really key fuel reduction burns and protecting, you know, assets and cultural sites. So if that work slows down and we're unable to move around the country to do that work, then that could have a serious ramifications for the next fire season, because we haven't been able to do enough firework when we can.
10: Legal services are also winding back their work in remote communities. Aboriginal Family Legal Services CEO Karina Martin says workers are being asked to only travel to communities that can be reached using a single tank of fuel. She says that is increasing pressures on already isolated communities.
15: Basically, for the clients out in these regions, if they are going through DV, it reduces the ability for them to leave the community or escape the family violence. It can also increase isolation, especially in the remote communities, and financial pressures can escalate to violence. It would be creating barriers for people to accept support services.
1: Mieta Adams with that story from the Pilbara. And finally, on Australia Wide, we head to the southwest of New South Wales. Recruiting and keeping health workers in the regions is an ongoing challenge almost everywhere. Most regional centres have doctors and nurses flying in and out to make sure services keep running. But hospitals in regional New South Wales are trialling a new way to boost their workforce by appealing to teenagers who have an interest in becoming a nurse or doctor one day. The Southern Local Health District, which includes towns like Batemans Bay, Cooma, Bega, Goulburn and Queanbeyan, have introduced a traineeship program at some of their hospitals. Reporter Adrian Reardon met with one teenager who's giving it a go.
2: At just 16 years old, Olivia Marshman already knows how to use a blood pressure machine.
16: Where are you going to pop the temperature probe for me?
17: Under your tongue.
16: Under my tongue, yeah.
2: Olivia is in year 11, but one day a week, she's here at Southeast Regional Hospital in Bega. She's 3 months into her traineeship, and although she's still in high school, she's already helping patients.
17: Well, I've been doing observations of the patient, so like blood pressure, their oxygen saturations, and helping them to the toilet and showering them and, yeah, just making them feel a bit better. Doing things that are simple but helping them, I guess.
2: The hospital in Bega has taken Year 10 work experience students before, but they noticed a growing appetite among teenagers wanting more on-the-job experience before graduating high school. So they're now piloting a 2-year traineeship to meet that need.
16: Got the oxygen sats on my finger so we can test my oxygen levels.
17: Do you want to do that?
16: Yeah, I can do my temperature.
2: The hospital's director of nursing and midwifery, Sarah Little, says she hopes it will encourage more young people to consider a career in health, especially in regional areas, which often struggle to attract and retain nurses and doctors.
16: The program supports the learning with the students. They still go through school as they would be to complete their HSC, but they are a big part of our workforce. So they get paid to come to work, they work with us one day a week, giving them a bit of a snapshot of what we do and how we provide healthcare and what does it mean to be part of a healthcare system. It also gives them a bit of an inreach into what next steps are. So they get some experience and hopefully then they'll go through into university or further study, that they like to stay within a regional and rural community, and we're growing our workforce.
2: There are 3 trainees at Bega, but there's 5 more in Maruya and 5 across Bombala and Braidwood, with further positions planned for Queanbeyan and Goulburn. Along with the hospital placement, students must also study with TAFE, but by the end of the traineeship, participants will walk away with a Certificate 3 in Nursing and Allied Health. Ms. Little says that means they can jump straight into the workforce.
16: So at the end of it counts towards their HSC, they gain their certificate at the end of their course, their traineeship. They will have a skill then that they can continue to grow on, and they can work whilst they're maybe at uni or doing some other supported courses, and just get an entry into workforce in general.
2: Yeah, does that give you hope that there are keen teenagers out there that want to pursue a career in the healthcare industry when you do a program like this?
16: Oh, absolutely. I mean, even just since we've begun, we've received interest from others that have said, wow, this sounds really great and I would be interested in the future. The shining star here, though, is capturing these keen students right at the beginning of their journey, being able to showcase what we do, the privilege that we have in providing healthcare to our community, and fostering that enthusiasm that they have right from the start.
2: For Olivia, she hopes to eventually explore paediatrics.
17: Either a nurse or a doctor, but definitely with kids. Mm. Yeah, I love kids and children.
2: What makes you want to do it?
17: I want to make a positive impact in people's lives. Yeah.
1: Reporter Adrian Reardon with that story. And that's Australia Wide for today. My name's Alex Barwick. Thanks for listening.

0: Good evening, Nicholas Hines with ABC News. Mortgage borrowers will be hit with their third interest rate rise this year, with the Reserve Bank warning it won't stop inflation from climbing further. Alison Brownlee reports.
1: Australia's central bank has voted to increase official rates by 0.25% following their latest meeting. The change brings the cash rate to 4.35%. In its minutes, the bank said inflation picked up in the second half of last year, but conflict in the Middle East was driving up fuel prices and inflation in general. The RBA has diverged from other countries, including the US, where many central banks have left their rates on hold.
0: The Victorian Treasurer has handed down an election year budget targeting the hip pockets of voters without a clear plan to tackle the state's eye-watering levels of debt. Here's Costa Haritos.
2: Amid heightened global volatility and rising inflation, Treasurer Jacqueline Symes said

0: fund police, AMBOs and kindergartens.
1: While the budget delivers major investments in health and education, some stakeholders have criticised the lack of support for the regions and housing.
2: Victoria's peak legal body has welcomed the state government's plan to rewrite the state's Sentencing Act. Today's budget includes $3 million in funding to overhaul the Act, which outlines the sentencing orders courts can impose on offenders. The government says their review will hear from victims, police, experts and the community. Adam Orty from the Law Institute of Victoria says it's long overdue, with the Act last reviewed in 1991.
3: This is probably the big first large-scale review of the Act in a number of years. We'll be taking into account a lot of stakeholder involvement and engagement, and we believe that is critical to ensure that it is actually fit for purpose for today.
2: Iran's Foreign Minister Abbas Araghchi is warning the US against being dragged back into the quagmire after a day of attacks in the Strait of Hormuz. Here's Jono Wakeley.
4: Washington says the US has struck seven Iranian fast boats in the strait using helicopters. It's a claim Iran has yet to respond to, but Iranian media has rejected it and has said that the US did strike two civilian boats, killing five passengers. US Central Command says two US-flagged merchant vessels successfully transited the strait as part of President Donald Trump's Project Freedom to get ships free. Iran claims reports of the transit are outright lies, but shipping company Maersk confirmed that one of its vessels had been able to exit the Gulf while accompanied by the US military. Earlier, a South Korean-operated cargo ship extinguished a fire on board that Donald Trump blamed on an Iranian attack.
2: The Carlton Football Club has been fined $75,000 following an investigation into their handling of AFL forward Elijah Hollins during a game at the MCG last month. Erin Marsikavetere has more.
5: It was the delay in removing Elijah Hollins from the field in the round six match against Collingwood that the AFL determined brought the game into disrepute. The league finding Hollins' actions on field, lack of statistics during the game and history of mental health struggles should have seen the club act sooner. The $75,000 fine will be donated to mental health support organisation Headspace. Carlton has now accepted that it was at fault, but no individual will be held responsible.
2: In basketball, Melbourne United head coach Dean Vickerman says now is the right time to depart the NBL club following a successful run over the past

0: tomorrow afternoon. Some scattered showers developing from the west during the day and then extending eastwards into the evening. Yeah, that'll bring the chance of snow showers in some of the Alps late tomorrow, and it'll mean rain increasing later in the day in Melbourne, with a top of 20 degrees forecast tomorrow. Showers on Thursday and Friday as well.
1: Back, because that will be the name of the segment henceforth. So quickly, send through your suggestions on what we should call the word segment with Kate and David. Send it through on the text 0437 774 774. Don't worry, there is a quiz about to come up, but this is a quiz of a different kind because we do need a catchy name. So Kate, put the headphones on because we've got a couple of people calling in with their suggestions. And we'll just go through a couple of ideas just on the phone. But keep your suggestions coming through on the text and we'll assemble a severe shortlist, because we've got about 60 to look at, and I'm going to boil that down to about 8. So, and then put them to Kate and see which one that she likes. And hopefully they're the two. That's the one that we'll put into perpetuity. Warren joins us back again from Bylands. G'day, Warren.
2: Yeah, how are you, David?
1: Good, good. Now, what are you going to suggest?
2: Spellbound.
1: Spellbound is good. I love the magic of it. I'm going to put that on the list. Thank you, Warren. I'm going to go through all these. Let's go next to Helen in South Melbourne. G'day, Helen.
3: Hello, David and Kate. This is a bit naughty, but I'm so tempted to just call it...
1: How many M's in that, Helen?
3: Oh, about 7.
1: And obviously ellipses to follow.
3: So confusing, but just seems about right.
1: Thank you so much. I appreciate that. A real hallmark of my eloquence. My segment is called Helen, thank you. That's on the shortlist. A ridiculous shortlist. I think that's a misnomer. So we have got previous suggestions coming through, and they included things like semantic pedantics and nerdage verbiage, the David and Kate ruminate, language. An alphabet scoop was the one that you and I liked from the first
4: burst. Yes, I like
1: alphabet scoop. Mm. That was Rick's suggestion. Mm-hmm. Word nerds. Now, Zen and many others suggested word nerds, and I think there's probably variations of that right around the podcast world. So we're just looking for something a little more distinctive. What did you say? Has a nice Australian flavour to it.
4: Yes.
1: What did you say? And word salon has something a little bit inviting about
4: it's classy.
1: It.
4: Classy.
1: Yep. And word date is something that Nick from Northcote came up, which was a portmanteau of David and Kate. So that's, and it is a date
4: clever.
1: That people have
4: on
1: the radio.
4: That's clever.
1: So word date is also very good. So we've got word date, alphabet scoop, and I suppose what did you say just as something different? Those three plus, here they go, oh my word, the linguistic mystics, rummage with burrage. Thank you very much. I'm here too. Well, that's why Ant has gone for catastrophe. So Kate plus Astral make a catastrophe. Others include lost for words, word wonder. We've had spellbound too from Warren was good. From Helen. We've got two late entries, I believe. One is from, Patrick's calling in for the quiz. And the other one is word nerds. We've had language lovers. And what about, someone suggested, well, you've already come up with it, David and Kate, linguistics.
4: Linguistics. Well, it's got gusto in it.
1: It does have gusto, although I do know that the wonderful podcast that is put together by an Australian academic and a Canadian academic is called Lingthusiasm. So it's
4: a great
1: podcast, by the
4: way. I remember said there was Ork words. I quite like that because you're a Molly Duca and I'm a Molly Duca,
1: we
4: and
1: are.
4: Ork used to mean from the left.
1: Ork words is good. Okay, so it does mean from the left, does it?
4: Mm. The same originally, way yes.
1: Sinister and gauche.
4: Deteriorated as those words
1: all
4: did.
1: Right, so I'm going to put Ork words on the list. Let me just quickly go through it. We've got alphabet scoop. We've got... what did you say? We've got a word date. We've got, oh my word, linguistic mystics, rummage with burrage, catastrophe, awk words, spellbound, and Is there one that really grabs you, Kate Burrage?
4: Oh, gosh, it's hard. I don't know. What about you?
1: Well, the fact is that we're both left-handed.
4: Mm-hmm.
1: Awk words is kind of funny.
4: Mm-hmm. But then it might give the wrong impression. Since awkward has deteriorated.
1: Well, also, did anyone come up with it? I don't know. Did someone come up with awkward? If that's come through on the suggestion, I don't know if it has. The other one that I like, if you're going to pick a second, would be, I think alphabet scoop.
4: Alphabet scoop I like too.
1: Okay.
4: Yep.
1: All right. I think that might be.

0: Rick's suggestion, we're going to put those two to the test, Alphabet Scoop and Awkwards. We love them both, and we love them all. Thank you so much for your generous suggestions. And Rick, if you're listening, we'll make sure you get yourself a tote bag. And Kate Burridge, come high water, come hell, come drought, come famine, in 2 weeks' time when we meet, having our word date, we're going to be calling this either Alphabet Scoop or I think we might go for Awkwards, because in the end, that's exactly who we are. We love our words. We're both lefties, and we are talking about how words can be awkward. Thanks for coming in.
1: My pleasure. Thank you, David.
0: The wonderful Kate Burridge. And by the way, if you would like to know more about Kate's world, check out her wonderful books too that she's written over the years, and a regular here on the evening show every second Tuesday. So if you love your words, and that's included for those listening across the state, not with the Metro audience, you can always tune in on Channel 25 on the Listen app and listen to Kate and David having Awkwards or Alphabet Scooping. It's 11 past 7. Thank you for suggestions. We're about to play the word, not the word game, but the quiz game. If you'd like to play, call now, 1300 222 774, 1300 222 774. It's all to do with musicals tonight. You don't need to be a huge musical fan at all, but I will ask you, for example, what musical does this song come from? Not too hard. So call on in, 1300 222 774, 1300 222 774. There is a chance for you to identify a mystery voice as well, and a chance for you to see how far you can get in our musical quiz. This is a bit of Turtles, Happy Together. Welcome to Evenings. Imagine

Classic Americana, not just the label for that song, the album from which that song stemmed. And I was remiss in not awarding the tote bag to Peter from Ascot Vale. It was your suggestion. Awkward, it just was lost in the deluge of suggestions. So, Peter, we will get your details. Tima may well get in touch and we'll get you a tote bag on your way. And Rick, same for you. Alphabet Scoop, which was the suggestion from 2 weeks ago, was the pick of the first cascade of ideas. We're about to play the quiz. If you'd like to join us, get aboard 1300.

0: 1-800-222-774. We're talking to Mark Humphreys, the satirist and comedian who is a huge fan of musicals. And we'll be talking about the great musicals, hence tonight's flavour in the quiz. And a little later, we'll be talking about what about some prepared lunches for all kids at primary school. That's the plan that is being cooked up, literally, in Tasmania. But right now, it's quiz time. It's 16 past 7, and we're going to kick off after this.
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0: And the question I'll be asking you, separate from the trivia questions, is what have you got in your fridge? And you may not be able to access your fridge at the moment, so even just from recall, what have you got in your fridge? The reason I'm asking is because a little later in the show, in about an hour's time, we'll be joined by the head chef of Hope Street Radio, that is Jamie Yates. And she takes on this regular fridge challenge where she's going to give you some inspiring ideas about how you can combine and connect what you've got there into a meal. Because let's face it, there's a lot of food that goes wasted. So this is a very creative segment, and I'll be asking you what you've got in your fridge, and we'll keep a list of those and put them all to Jamie and see what she can conjure up. Let's kick off, and our first caller was Patrick, who called in from Clayton. Good evening, Patrick.
4: Hello, David. How are you?
0: Good, good. Are you much of a musical person?
4: Not really, so I'll give it a go.
0: Yeah, that's the spirit. Now, what about in your fridge? Have you got access to your fridge?
4: Yeah.
0: What have you got in there?
4: I've got some chicken thighs and also some jasmine rice.
0: Oh, that's good. I think that pretty much cooks itself. It's all there, ready to happen. Get some Greek yogurt for that either, as a suggestion, or maybe for a writer. But Patrick, good luck. You get a life because you're our first caller. And what musical is this from? Patrick.
4: It sounds familiar, but I just can't think of it.
0: That's okay, because that's your life. It's Grease is the name of that musical. That is Summer Love, or actually Summer Nights, I should say. But have you seen Grease before, Patrick?
4: No, I did it in a play at high school, that's all.
0: All right. I will ask you a kinder question then. I'm trying to give you some momentum here. Now, each of these questions will relate to a musical, and this one is the Mary Poppins question. What device does Mary Poppins use to fly, Patrick?
4: An umbrella.
0: Correct. Tommy is a wizard of what arcade game?
4: I'll just say Pac-Man.
0: Not Pac-Man. He'd be very good at that too, I'm afraid. No doubt about it. Probably quite good at Space Invaders too, but neither of those. Patrick, thanks for calling.
4: Thank you, bye.
0: All the best. 1-300-222-774 and a chance for you to identify our mystery voice as well. Chance for you to work out who is our speaker, because if you do, you get a bonus life. 1-300-222-774. Let's go next to Anne, who's calling in from Lower Templestowe. Hello, Anne.
5: Hello, David. Hello.
0: Hello. How are you? Now, good news is, Anne, you get a chance for a bonus life. If you can work out who our mystery speaker is, good luck. Here we go.
6: I mean, I don't consider myself a comedian.
0: Who's that, Anne?
5: It must be a comedian or comedian.
0: Yeah. I'm not telling you any hints because this one is quite a valuable. You have a free shot at it. Just come up with a name.
5: I don't know of any comedians' names.
0: That's okay. No troubles. The question that we've got here on the, now, what's in your fridge, by the way, Anne?
5: Pasta, rice and potatoes.
0: Oh, the old staples. We'll see if we can spruce those up when Jamie comes in. Question is, what was Tommy a wizard of? What was he a wizard at playing? He was an arcade game. He was an expert at one particular arcade game. Tommy was what?
5: Cards?
0: Not cards. No, it wasn't cards. He was unsighted. He was a blind wizard of a particular game. But Anne, thank you for dropping in. Our next player is Julie, who's calling in from Templestowe. G'day, Julie.
7: Hey, how are you going?
0: Yeah, good, good. Now, he wasn't an expert at cards or Pac-Man. He probably was quite good at all those, maybe Space Invaders and Galaga too. But what was the arcade game that Tommy was an expert in?
7: Pinball wizard.
0: He was the pinball wizard. Oh, how quickly we forget. All right. Now, what's in your fridge, Julie?
7: Oh, golly. Probably broccoli,

0: cauliflower, chicken, minced meat. But I'm not. I don't like cooking so much, so I buy it for my daughter to cook for me.
1: Oh, there you go. Hey, gee, you've worked it out well. Now, Tima's writing all this down because we need to give this manifest to Jamie when she comes in. She's the fridge magician. We call her the fridgician. See if you can work out who this mystery voice is for a chance for a double life. Here we go.
2: I mean, I don't consider myself a comedian.
1: Julie, any thoughts?
0: Is it the guy you spoke to before, Mark Humphrey?
1: Not Mark Humphreys. He's coming in shortly, but it does have a little bit of a Mark Humphrey timbre to it, but not Mark. All right, now, we've worked out the Tommy question. Now let's work out this. Tell me the name of this song, if you can, Julie. Julie.
0: Is it Tina Arena's Sorrento Moon?
1: It is, and sitting in the middle of Sorrento is Rent. Occasionally I will throw a curly question that relates to musicals but in a more lateral way. Yes, Rent, a well-known musical, sits in the middle of Sorrento. Nice work. Here we go. Now, I mentioned Greece at the outset when we played Summer Nights. And this is one more Greece question, I promise you. And it's not about the nation, it is about the musical. Olivia Newton-John played the character of Sandy and John Travolta played the character of who? Just his first name.
0: Danny.
1: Well done. I think that's a name that escapes many people. Danny is good. Evita is based...
0: Danny Zuko.
1: Listen to you go. Danny Zuko. I tell you what, Danny Zuko would be very good in a Ratatouille. Question now is, Evita is based in which Spanish-speaking country? Julie?
0: Argentina.
1: Don't cry for me, okay? Just don't cry, whatever you do. Next question is a musical question, and I'm going to ask you, what is the next line? Good luck.

0: myself.
1: To you, Julie.
2: Aw, a long, long way to run.
1: I've been so looking forward to asking that question all afternoon. Very good. All right, now I'm just going to lean a little harder into the Sound of Music and ask you that all those kids, and you know the kids I'm talking about. Yep, I'm talking about where are they? I've lost them. The Sound of Music. What's their surname? Where do their names go? I've lost them. Here they go. Liesl, Friedrich, Louisa, Kurt, Brigitta, or Brigitta, Marta, Gretel. What's their surname?
2: Von Trapp.
1: Von Trapp, you are in a sweet spot right here. Listen to Tima going with these sound effects. This is very cool. All right, next question is this. What colour do Siamese cats have? Their eyes.
2: Oh, golly, you've probably got me there. Is it blue?
1: Yeah, it is blue. All right.
2: Oh.
1: Les Mis is based on a novel by a French writer. What's his name?

0: The classic tune. What musical does that tune come from, Julie?
1: The best musical of all time, The Wizard of Oz.
0: It is a magical musical. Yeah, I'll give you that. You are flying at the moment. This is Julian Templestowe, as good a player as we've had for a couple of weeks. She really is working her way through the colours and looking to get double figures. I think she's clocked that up already. But this one might pull her up. These are getting a little trickier, but not too hard. Question is this. The King and I is based in the ancient kingdom of Siam. What is the modern name for Siam, Julie?
1: Is it Thailand?
0: It is Thailand. You are very, very good. Name this tune. Julie.
1: I know the song, but unfortunately I can't. The name just isn't getting to me.
0: I'm just going to throw you some applause just for some brilliant quizzing.
1: Thank you.
0: That was very good. Exceptional quizzing. Double figures at least. Probably 12 questions straight. As good as we've had for quite a while. Julie, thank you for playing.
1: Thank you.
0: Great work. 25 past seven. Very good. Very good. Did not get to the finishing line, but certainly has pushed the questions along and has helped everyone. Let's hope. I wonder if people can work out how our mystery voice is, because that's how you pick up a bonus life. Quite a few people have already. Zen in Melbourne has picked it up. Deb and Benalla, you are correct. That is the voice. Someone says it's the easiest voice of all. I don't think so. A lot of people have got it wrong so far. Let's say good evening to Samantha, who's calling in from Cannons Creek. G'day, Samantha.
2: Hi, can you play it again, please?
0: Yeah, this is the mystery voice. Who is it?
3: I mean, I don't consider myself a comedian.
0: Who doesn't consider himself a comedian? Don't worry, you don't have to get this right. This is just a bonus question. You don't know?
2: No, I don't know that one.
0: That's okay. But hopefully you know this, because this is the question you need to get right to advance. And this is, what is the name of this song, Samantha? Good luck. Say again?
2: Sister Golden Hair.
0: Nice work, Samantha. And there is Hair. You heard it. It is. Hair is the musical. Nice work. Now, hopefully you don't have hair in your fridge. What's in your fridge?
2: Oh, I have tomato, I have zucchini, onion, and, of course, potato and broccoli.
0: All right. Good to have some greenery in there. The Danny Zukos. I'll have to call zucchinis Danny Zukos from this point on. All right. Next question is this. Jagged Little Pill is a musical based on what singer?
2: That's
0: Morissette. Nice work. Yeah, it's a great musical too. Have you seen it?
2: I have not.
0: Okay. Make sure you do if it comes to town again. We Will Rock You is a musical based on what band?
2: Is it Queen?
0: Nice work. Going well. And one more in this series. Sunny Afternoon is a musical based on what UK band?
2: I'm sorry, what did you say?
0: Sunny Afternoon is based on what UK band?
2: Wait. Sunny Afternoon.
0: Yeah, might have to move it on. We've got plenty of callers. Thanks for playing, Samantha. Our next caller is Bill in Cobram. Hello, Bill. Bill, good evening. Bill's just dropped out. He had the heebie-jeebies. Fred's next in Bendigo. G'day, Fred.
4: Hello there.
0: Hello. We're moving our way through the list and see if you can tell me what we've done. We Will Rock You. What is Sunny Afternoon is based on what UK band?
4: I would think probably the Kinks.
0: Nice work. Sunny Afternoon was one of their big hits. Chance for you to pick up a bonus here if you can, Fred. Good luck. Who is our mystery speaker?
3: I mean, I don't consider myself a comedian.
0: Fred.
4: Sounds a little bit like Russell Coit.
0: Good guess. Not Russell Coit. No, it is not.
4: Okay.
0: How worth a shot. That's a free shot. You're still in the running here. Let's get on to the next question, and that is Legally Blonde. The 2001 film, which is now a stage musical, starred what actress as the main character, Elle Woods?
4: No idea.
0: No idea. What's in your fridge, Fred? Hopefully you've got a fair idea of that.
4: Oh, well, you'll be happy to know there's Greek yogurt in there.
0: Everything goes with Greek yogurt, I reckon. Good on you, Fred. Thanks for playing.
4: No, thank you.
0: All right. Chance to say good evening to Karen, who's in Altona Meadows, waiting patiently. Hello, Karen. Karen, good evening.
5: I don't know.
0: Hello. Now, don't go running away saying you knew everyone before now. I'm not going to let you say that. Come on. Did you even use Siam, did you?
5: Yeah, I did.
0: And Sunny Afternoon. All right. I don't doubt you. But I do doubt whether you know who this speaker is. If you do, though, you can dispel my doubts and get a bonus life. Who is it?
3: I mean, I don't consider myself a comedian.
0: Any thoughts, Karen?
5: No, I have no idea on that one.

0: All right, what's in your fridge?
1: I've got chicken, I've got some bolognese sauce, I've got some alternate meat.
0: Okay, well, I think you need a few greenery in there just to sort of make the whole thing come together. Karen, the question that is giving people a little bit of trouble at the moment, at least Fred had no idea, clean bowled, the 2001 film Legally Blonde, now a stage musical, starred what actress as the main character?
1: The only one I can think of is Laura Bell Bundy.
0: No, it is not her, Karen, but thank you. I'm sorry that you knew them all before now, but that's the way of quizzing. Thanks for calling in. All the best to you. Our next player, I'm going to say good evening to Vlado in Tullamarine, who's a phenomenal player. I'm wondering if he can string together a few questions, though. G'day, Vlado.
2: Hey, David.
0: What's in the fridge?
2: Yogurt, cheese, English muffins.
0: No chicken. Are you about the only fridge that doesn't have a chicken in it at the moment?
2: We used the chicken the other day.
0: Okay. All right. Now, who's the star of Legally Blonde, the 2001 film?
2: Reese Witherspoon.
0: And that's exactly what you need for a... that's how you eat your yogurt, Reese Witherspoon. Now, Vlado, who is our mystery speaker? Good luck.
3: I mean, I don't consider myself a comedian.
0: Who is it?
2: Tim Minchin.
0: It's Tim Minchin, yes. And Tim Minchin set the music for what Roald Dahl novel?
2: Matilda.
0: Nice work, Vlado. You've got a life in your pocket. See how you go with this. Wicked is based in what magical land?
2: Oz.
0: Correct. What's this? Supercalifragilisticexpialidocious. Spell supercal... No, I won't do that to you. Oh, well. Lion King. What's a group of lions called?
2: Pride.
0: Moulin Rouge literally means what in English?
2: Something red.
0: Red what?
2: Red Moulin.
0: I need more information.
2: Windmill.
0: Oh, it does too, yeah. I would accept mill or windmill. Red windmill, nice. Okay, now what is the name of the Aladdin's princess looking at Aladdin, which is also the name of
2: Jasmine.
0: A flower? Jasmine is correct. Tevier is a poor milkman with five daughters and he's the title character of what musical?
2: Fiddler on the Roof.
0: Yes, he is. Chitty Chitty Bang Bang was written by what best-selling author?
2: That would be Ian Fleming.
0: Ian Fleming is correct, of 007 fame. Listen to this. What musical does that come from, Vlado?
2: Cats.
0: It's a correct. Cats. You are doing very well. You're back in form. What is the name of the hunchbacked handyman come butler in Rocky Horror Picture Show?
2: Oh, Rocky Horror fans, get me again. No idea.
0: His name is Riff Raff, but that's your life. That's your life, so you can put that to one side. All right, next question is this, and it's again another name question. In Willy Wonka, name the girl who insists that her father buy her a pink candy boat.
2: Was it Violet Beauregard?
0: No, it's not. The other one. Vlado, you are a brilliant player as always. Nice work. Good quizzing.
2: Thank you.
0: Thanks a lot. 1300-222-774. And I'm looking at people who've been waiting longest. And that is Joanne in Reservoir, has been waiting a fair while. G'day, Joanne.
4: Hi, David. How are you going?
0: Good. Very well. And we've had Tim Minchin off the table, so well done to Vlado.
4: Yes, I knew it was.
0: I know. Don't you hate that? I know. He's got a distinctive voice, hasn't he?
4: Yes. So
0: you only got 3 seconds, and I think a lot of people knew his name. By the way, you are with David Astle. This is the quiz we do every Tuesday, Wednesday, and Thursday night, and we are working our way through musicals. If you've just joined us, it's 27 minutes now to 8, coming up an inspiring story about what they're doing with school lunches in Tasmania. And then Mark Humphreys will be joining us after 8, the parodist, satirist, comedian, and evening's broadcaster on Saturday night. And he is a tragic for musicals, hence tonight's theme. All right, now where are we up to? We've done Chitty Chitty Bang Bang, but we haven't done the Willy Wonka question. It's not Violet Beauregard. Who was the girl, Joanne, who wanted her father to buy her a pink candy boat when they're on the factory tour?
4: I haven't seen that film for years, but if you ask me something about Sunday in the Park with George or
0: Don't you hate it? It's the one. It's probably the one that you don't see or you don't care for, but do you know any of the other characters' names, the girls?
4: Veronica something?
0: Oh, you're very close.
4: Veronica Stinch?
0: No, it's not. You're very close. I can't give you that, Joanne. You'll see why.
4: Oh, no worries.
0: It's a good guess. Before you go, what's in your fridge?
4: What's in my fridge?
0: Yeah.
4: Vegan pasta with cashew sauce.
0: I love it. There's sauces and pastas. There's meals just waiting to happen right across the state. Sounds like you're in for a perfect comfort food tonight as the weather takes a turn for the Dickensian. Joanne, thank you for calling in.
4: Thanks, David.
0: All the best to you. Now, we are getting to the pointy end. Not quite. We've still got about a bunch of questions to go, about 10, but see how you go. Matt's in Canberra. Still a chance for you to join us. Good evening, Matt.
5: Hey, David, how are you?
0: Great to have your company. Thanks for listening in from the other side of the river. What about you and your fridge?
5: In the fridge, we've got a whole heap of vegetables. We've got capsicums, onions, carrots, mushrooms.
0: All right. I think I'll match make you and Karen in Altona Meadows because she's got all the carbs, you've got all the veggies. I think there's a great cook-up between the pair of you. Right, see how you go with this. This is the question that's been perplexing quite a few, and that is, what is the name of the girl who goes on the factory tour in the Willy Wonka story and insists that her very rich dad buys her a pink candy boat? What's her name?
5: Veruca Salt.
0: Yes, Joanne was close with Veronica, but not quite close enough. All right, Rent is the next question. You don't have to have seen the musical, but you do have to tell me, what is the word for a security deposit paid by a tenant to a landlord at the start of a lease?
5: Bond
0: is correct, 007. All right, name this song if you can, Matt.
5: Yep.
0: Don't worry about the musical connection, just tell me the name of the song.
5: Oh, you might have stumped me with that one, I think.
0: Is it a familiar tune?
5: It is a familiar tune. It's not. At Last keeps coming into my head, but I don't think it's that.
0: No, it's not, but it's worth a guess. As always, Matt, thanks for calling in. Thanks for tuning in, too.
5: Thanks very much.
0: All the best, mate. Have a good one. You too. 1300-222-774. Our next player is Taya in Croydon, who's been waiting to pounce, and this could be her moment. G'day, Taya. Hello, Taya.
6: Hello.
0: Hello. Now, thank you for hanging in there, and you've timed your run beautifully here because you're getting close to the finishing line. We're not there yet, but if you get the next few, you're going to be in good shape. Question is, what is the name of this song? Good luck. Here we go. Just need this mouse to work. There it is. Now, don't worry about the musical connection. Just tell me the name of the song. It was a big hit, Taya, for Chris Isaak.
6: Don't Want to Fall in Love?
0: No, it is not Don't Want to Fall in Love. Rats. Hey, what's in your fridge? You've got to make the most of your visit.
6: We've got butterflied lamb left over from last night.
0: Oh,
6: yeah, very
0: the
6: nice.
0: Best. Yeah.
6: And carrots.
0: I think you might need, I don't know, I'm just suggesting maybe some potatoes in there or some rice perhaps. But
6: they're
0: that's
6: not
0: it.
6: In the fridge though.
0: Oh, okay. All right. Well, you're playing by the rules and I respect that, Taya. Thanks for calling in.
6: Thank you.
0: All the best. Our next player is Jane, who's been waiting for a little while as well. She's in Melbourne. Good evening, Jane. Hello, Jane. Oh, she just dropped off as soon as I said hello. Wow. What did I do? What did I say? Let's go and say g'day to Cam, who's in Clayton. G'day, Cam.
7: G'day, David.
0: Yeah, poor old Jane. She probably had to go. Maybe she was walking or something like that. But Cam, tell me, what is the name of this Chris Isaak tune? It's been baffling quite a few. What's that?
7: Wicked Game.
0: Wicked Game. Yeah, Wicked is the connection. Nice work. All right, we are down to the last 1, 2, 3, 4. I've got about 6 questions, and if you can get these, you are the winner. Singing in the Rain. What sort of cloud produces rain, Cam?
7: Cumulus?
0: No, not a cumulus. Although, I'm just going to, you know what? I don't want to have a whole lot of scientific debate. It's primarily a nimbus or a stratonimbus. So I'm just going to leave that there, and I'm going to give it to you because I think that's a controversial question. The question now is Cabaret. What chocolate bar shares its name with the Berlin nightclub featured in Cabaret?
7: Oh, let's see, that is tricky.
0: It's a well-known chocolate bar. And there are many fine chocolate bars out there. You don't need to eat this one. But it is the same name as the name of the club in Cabaret.
7: Oh, I'll have to take a guess. Mars.
0: It's a good guess. I can see why you went that way. What's in the fridge, Cam?
7: Gherkins.
0: Gherkins. Have you got a bit of kimchi in there and some coleslaw and some sauerkraut as well?
7: Sauerkraut, yes.
0: Yeah, you're a man after my own palate. Thank you for calling in, Cam.
7: Thank you. All right,
0: we are down to the last. If anyone gets the next two straight, two fresh questions, they are the winner. So a chance for you to join in, jump in. If you can, call now, 1300-222-774. But right now it's Libby in Geelong who's calling in. G'day, Libby.
8: Curses, David.
0: Well, I tell you, a lot of people have fallen. A lot of people have fallen just at this sort of pointy end. Yeah, now this is the chocolate bar that's also the name of a nightclub in Berlin, in Cabaret. It's not Mars.
8: No, but I can understand why he chose that.
0: Yeah, look, I would have probably said that too. I probably wouldn't have said something like Twix.
8: Or Violet Crumble.
0: or Polly Waffle. What do you reckon it is?
8: Aero?
0: It makes as good, it makes as much sense as Mars. And to be honest, it makes as much sense as the answer too, Libby. Hey, what's in the fridge? Do you know?
8: Yeah, heaps. Not a lot because I'm about to go on holidays. I've been working my way down.
0: Oh, good on you. All right. So you basically whittled it down. You rationed it off. Nice work.
8: Absolutely.
0: Good on you. Have a great trip when you get out there.
8: Yeah, off to Port
0: Punka. Oh, great stuff. Lovely. Wonderful. Look after the locals. Good on you, Libby. Thanks for calling in.
8: See you, mate.
0: All right, Anthony's next in Yolambie. G'day, Anthony.
9: Hello.
0: What's the name of this elusive chocolate bar that's also the name of the nightclub in Cabaret?
9: Aero.
0: We've had Aero. I thought you said Pharaoh there. We've had Aero and we've had Mars. Go for another chocolate bar.
9: Chocolate frog.
0: The chocolate frog. I get a bit silly this time of night. That makes me silly.
9: No, that's fair enough.
0: Yeah, no chocolate frog. Why
9: what
0: not?
9: What about a bowl of crumble?
0: No, it's
9: what
0: not.
9: What about...
0: You can't have a picnic, mate. You can't just keep on saying answers. It's very funny. Anthony's only going to move it on. And I'm going to put the fridge to one side because we just need to sort out this quiz. Alex is next in Coburg. Hello, Alex.
10: Hi, how you going?
0: What is the name of this chocolate? What's the name of the club?
10: Kit Kat.
0: Kit Kat. It's the Kit Kat Club. Okay. All right. You are down to the very last. Amplified. Oh. No, this, I've got five in front of me. Get these. You are the winner. Get two straight. You are the winner. Amplified is a biopic, a musical stage show based on what rock singer?
10: Oh, I have no idea.
0: Oh, you're so close to winning. All you have to do is say the right name and you'd get one out of one. Alex, Amplified. No, can't find it. It's not Polly Waffle. I have to move on. Alex, thank you for calling. Just say right. Just say a rock star's name. You never know.
10: Freddie Mercury.
0: This is good. We've had Mars, now we've had Mercury. Good on you, Alex. Thanks for calling in. Sharon's next in Ballarat. Hello, Sharon.
11: Hi.
0: Amplified, rock star.
11: Oh, no, I rang you into Kit Kat. I had a guess. I'm wondering, because I can't remember what the name of her... the one they did about her was called.
0: Yep.
11: Was it Chrissy Amphlett?
0: That's a beautiful guess, Sharon. Very intuitive. Amplified is Chrissy Amphlett. All right. Now, two straight questions from this point on.
11: Uh-oh.
0: Annie Get Your Gun is based on what US sharpshooter?
11: Oh, what was her full name?
0: Yeah, what was her full name? You know, it's Annie. Annie who?
11: Oh, I've forgotten her surname.
0: Don't you hate it?
11: Sorry.
0: Okay. Sharon, thank you for calling in. Our next player is Nick in Geelong. Hello, Nick.
12: Going.
0: G'day. Annie who?
12: Annie Lennox.
0: No, that's Amplified. Amplified was Chrissy Amphlett. Annie Get Your Gun was based on what US sharpshooter? Annie who?
12: US sharpshooter?
0: Yeah, she was.
12: Like pistol.
0: Well, she was a dead shot. She was a dead eye. She could shoot through a theatre ticket from, 50 metres. What's her name? Annie who?
12: Hood.
0: Not Annie Hood. Thanks for playing. Steve's next in Beau Morris. Hello, Steve. Annie who?
13: G'day. Annie Oakley,
0: correct. Get the next two, you are the winner. Sweeney Todd, aside from being a cold-blooded killer, was what profession?
13: A barber.
0: He was a barber, the barber of Fleet Street. Now, what musical... Also, a song starts with the lines, I've been cheated by you since I don't know when.
13: Oh.
0: It's a well-known musical. It's a well-known song. And the opening two lines of that song, a number one hit in Australia, is I've been
13: Mamma
0: cheated
13: Mia?
0: By you. What did you say?
13: Mamma Mia.
0: Let's have a listen.
14: I've been cheated by you since I don't know when.
0: No cheating about you, Steve. You've come in at the right time. You've given me the right answer. You are tonight's winner. Well played. Nice work. I mean, it's not to say you get a trip to Port Punkah or, you know, a flight to

0: Not unique, but it's pretty good. You've got bragging rights at least for another 24 hours. Nice play, Steve.
1: Thank you very much.
0: And side question, what is your favourite musical?
1: My favourite musical is Guys and Dolls.
0: Guys and Dolls. Good call. Classy. Thanks, Steve. Nice finish and nice timing. Good effort.
1: Thank you.
0: All the best to you. It's now 7:45. That's the quiz that we do. And we is. Yeah, good on you, Dave. I'm just going to put a song on. And I'm going to ask you, what did you have in your lunchbox? Because we are talking about what Tasmanian kids have got in their lunchboxes. And it's made a world of difference approaching nutrition and school diets to a new way of thinking. Speaking of Amplified and Christy Amphlett, let's crank it up, shall we? This is Science Fiction. This is The Divinals. It's 7:45.

0: Amplified is the musical. Let's hope it gets back to town shortly. It is the biopic stage show all about Chrissy Amphlett. That was part of the quiz, and that is Chrissy Amphlett in her finest form. That is science fiction, which came out in 82 from the Desperate album. Johnny Chickentooth has suggested that Annie Oakley was the woman who invented sunglasses, which sounds a little bit like we need to get the ABC fact checker on that, Johnny. And someone suggested that should have been the Golden Gay Time Club, surely, in Cabaret. Well, that's a good suggestion, but we were looking for a chocolate, not an ice cream. Coming up, what's going on in Tasmania? It's all to do with the kids' lunchboxes right across that state.
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5: Evenings with David Astor.
0: Without being nosy, I'd love to know what you had in your lunchbox, whether there was anything that you brought from home. What was cooked from home that you brought along to the schoolyard? Because that question is the question that's really being tested in Tasmania when Julie Dunbabin, who is the creator of a school lunch program called School Food Matters, and worth noting too that Julie was Senior Australian of the Year in Tasmania as well. Congratulations, Julie, on that honour, and congratulations on the progress of School Food Matters. Thanks for joining us.
6: Thanks very much, David. That's lovely. School Food Matters is actually the non-government organisation that runs the school lunch program.
0: Fantastic. So tell us a bit about it. So when did it kick off?
6: Well, it kicked off in 2020, just obviously as COVID hit, and mm-hmm. I'd come back from a Churchill Fellowship to see what was happening in other countries, how they fed their children at lunchtime. And so it started then and really got into its stride in 2022 when we trialled it in 2020 in three schools just for 20 days and got it was evaluated. And then it kicked in 2022 with 15 schools, and now there's 60 schools across Tasmania, government schools. So we've got about 170 government schools.
0: Across what age groups, yeah. Julie?
6: All age groups, mm-hmm. So from kinder through to grade 10 in particular, but we're concentrating on the primary schools.
0: Why did you highlight grade 10 or year 10?
6: Well, in Tasmania, we have colleges, so the Year 11 and 12s go to a different
0: okay.
6: site. Yeah.
0: And tell us the range of food that is being prepared. I'd love to get a sense of what kind of is on the potential menu.
6: So it's a cooked meal, sit down for 20 minutes, and it's cooked either at the school in their kitchen with equipment or in a central kitchen. And the main dishes, the popular ones are butter chicken, you know, with lots of vegetables and rice, bolognese typically, cottage pie, there's Moroccan lamb and couscous. There's a whole range of meals, with different proteins and obviously veggies and grain.
0: So how does it work? If I was one of these kids there at the participating schools, do I have the option of opting in, or everyone opts in, or what? How does that work?
6: So it's an opt-in mm-hmm. Program, and it runs at about 75-80% opt-in. We cannot cater for some allergies at the moment, but some of the meals have definitely been modified so that we can cover most of the allergies and intolerances. Usually what we find is that once the children see what the other children are eating.
0: I want what she's having.
6: That's right. So it's actually a really popular program.
0: So tell us what drove the enterprise? What drove the idea in the first place, Julie?
6: Yeah, so I suppose my role has been as the executive officer of School Food Matters from 2010 to 2020. Mm-hmm. And then I moved over to be the manager of the school lunch program. So really what drove us was the knowledge that there was a lot of processed foods being packed in school lunches, but also at the school canteen, whether there was really yummy foods or not, the queen of anything is the chicken nugget. Or the party pie. So I suppose really that's what drove me to apply for a Churchill Fellowship and then come back and implement what I saw
0: Feel free to join us, by the way. My guest is Julie Dunbabin, who's the creator of this school lunch program called School Food Matters. It's only in Tasmania, but the call out and the opportunity is there for all states and all towns and cities to adopt this. 1300 222 774. We'll be talking about the benefits, talking about some of the challenges as well. You can text in on 0437 774 774. At 7 minutes to eight, Julie also was the Senior Australian of the Year in Tasmania, and you can see why. Can I ask you what you discovered in your Churchill Fellowship odyssey, going to other countries, looking at what they were doing?
6: Yeah, so the common elements were that all children had lunch. It didn't matter what your socioeconomic background was. Dedicated time was given to lunch, some countries more than others, but we in Tassie, we're dedicating 20 minutes for the children to sit down. We know that usually it's 5 minutes of, you know, grab and go because the children want to play. The use of local and seasonal produce. So in Tassie, we've been able to really support the farming community here in Tassie. That there was just water or milk offered as a drink. The children ate off plates or bowls using knives and forks, so it actually developed their, you know, table skills.
0: Yeah.
6: That there was skilled workforce actually serving the food. The other big thing was that the menus were planned by the cooks and the dietitians, and then also there was a diversity in the menu, and then the infrastructure was there, and that's usually the sticking point for, you know, some people, because they think that there's not adequate infrastructure, and often there's not.
0: Yeah.
6: So,
0: it's been up and running now for at least 3 years, more like four. 2022 was when things kind of full swing. So, yeah, speaking longitudinally now, what have you noticed? You've essentially had the, you know, ability to measure the impact on a whole cohort of children, some 4 years of children. And what have you noticed?
6: Yeah, so we have had it evaluated by the Menzies Institute for Medical Research here, and we're now involved in a larger national evaluation. So what we've noticed is that there's more engaged learning. The children are able to concentrate, one, because they know they're going to get a meal, and then they have a meal and they're more settled in the afternoon. So behaviour has dropped, issues after lunch. Children are trying new foods, and believe it or not, they're actually trying vegetables and they're enjoying them.
0: Come on. You must camouflage them somehow.
6: No, we don't actually. We teach them where their cauliflower comes from, etc. when they're having cauliflower mac cheese. Some children don't like vegetables mixed up, so we do accommodate that. So I know what you're saying. It does address food insecurity. Some children are coming to school because they know they're going to be able to access food. Some children stay away from school because don't have any food to take with them, which is just unfortunately a situation that some families are in, that accessing food's really difficult. There's obviously that reduction of consuming processed and ultra-processed foods. But one of the lovely things is the socialisation that happens, because they sit down for 20 minutes, they chat with their friends, they eat their food, they talk about it, they talk about what happened on the weekend or what's going to happen the next weekend. They sit with their teachers often, and it's a totally different environment that they're part of.
0: You're getting some great texts. Susan, listening in. We're not going anywhere. How fantastic, I have to say, Julie, says Sue, sending our growing children to school with non-nutritious meals is sad. I'd vote for a party who fed our kids. It creates school time employment for parents. It engages parents. Congratulations. This should be in every child's school, a lot less issues for kids. That's a challenge for all of us. Julie, is something that you were mentioning just in our brief chat earlier about this potentially being picked up nationally. Have there been expressions of interest from other states?
6: We've had a number of states, senior staff from education departments and health departments come down and have a look, thinking that it's not possible, and going away thinking, yes, we can do this regionally, because really we are, I suppose, a region in comparison to...
0: It's very much a state. You guys, it's a growing state. Yeah. But what about the finance? I've got to ask. I mean, I'll do the wrap question here. How's the whole thing bankrolled?
6: So at the moment, it's bankrolled by our government, and we have a Liberal government, and they've been fantastic in supporting the program. So at the moment, it's free. for all families, for their children to participate. It would be great if it could continue to be that way, but the realities are that we might need to look at a co-payment like what I saw in the countries that I visited. But at the moment, it's free.
0: Well, I'm going to give you a little hint. I think Ali Moore might be contacting you in a few weeks because we did mention this story. She's very keen to pursue it and put it to, as a hypothetical to test the idea whether this could be adopted across Victorian schools, because clearly you are doing that kind of trailblazing work here in Australia, Julie Dunbabin. Yep. Congratulations on the success of the program, on your acknowledgement as well. And our final question, which is an imperative one, is what is your favourite musical? Because that's what we'll be asking everybody after the 8 o'clock news.
6: Okay, well, my favourite musical is Camelot with Richard Harris and Vanessa Redgrave.
0: You know what? It was my mother-in-law's favourite musical too, and we sprung a surprise Camelot on her when she walked into a school hall. She had no idea what was happening. So Camelot brings a lot of fond memories to my mind as well.
6: Oh, good.
0: Congratulations on the headway you've made, and let's hope that this is an idea that's tested and also piloted across various states too.
6: Thank you, and I hope so, because there is that interest there, and it is possible.
0: I'm sure you're seeing some real benefits too amongst the kids.
6: Yes.
0: Thank you so much, Julie. Congratulations again. Julie Dunbar.

0: Robin is her name, and that program, if you'd like to know more, is called School Food Matters, set up in Tasmania, and let's hope that has a little bit more traction on the mainland. We are coming up to news. I'd love to know, what is your favourite musical and why? Give us a call, 1300 222 774, or give us a text. Mark Humphreys joining me after this.
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0: ABC News. Good evening, I'm Noni Edwards. A former assistant governor at the Reserve Bank says she isn't surprised the RBA chose to lift interest rates again. The cash rate has risen by a quarter of a percentage point to 4.35%, the third rate rise this year. The RBA says fuel-driven inflation linked to the Middle East conflict is adding to existing price pressures across the economy and that inflation is now likely to stay above target for longer. Westpac Chief Economist Lucy Ellis says the decision is in line with the bank's analysis of the state of the economy.
1: They have a very downbeat view of how fast Australia can grow. They saw that high inflation and they needed to get control of that. And at the same time, now we have this additional shock, which is also inflationary. And so they need to lean on that.
0: An Israeli immigrant has told the Royal Commission on Anti-Semitism and Social Cohesion Australia doesn't feel like a safe place and she's preparing to leave the country with her family. The inquiry has heard evidence from Dr. Tali Pinksy, who migrated to Australia with her husband and four children early last year to take up a job as an academic at Monash University. Dr. Pinksy told the hearing while she and her husband hold a permanent visa in Australia, they plan to go back to Israel at the end of the year after experiencing abuse for her Jewish and Israeli heritage.
2: We came knowing that there are problems, but we were hopeful that once the intensity of the war in Gaza diminishes, then hate will also decline, but we don't see that happening. So we don't feel Australia would be long-term welcoming and safe place for us.
0: The family of Kumanjai Little Baby have called for improved communication over the legal process for her alleged murderer, Jefferson Lewis. Mr. Lewis was excused from appearing in the first hearing of the criminal case against him today, while a public link to stream proceedings failed due to technical issues. The girl's kinship grandfather, Robin Japananka Granitz, says some members

0: feelings that it really hurt them. They weren't allowed to walk in. They didn't have any interpreters.
1: Heading overseas, Lebanon's health ministry says Israeli strikes have killed more than 100 people in less than a week. The deaths come despite a ceasefire which has officially been in place for more than 2 weeks. Monday was one of the deadliest recent days, with 17 people, including 2 children, killed by the Israeli military. Israel insists it's targeting members of the Iran-allied militant group Hezbollah. Back home, experts are urging people to be cautious when sharing their location through a mobile phone. Location tracking apps have become a normal part of life, with many people now able to see where their friends and family are at all times. Maria Atienza Prieto is a research fellow at the Centre of Excellence for the Elimination of Violence Against Women at Griffith University. She says the apps can put people's lives at risk, and there's often little the legal system can do.
2: Users consent to share their location. This makes the issue very complex, because if someone has shared the location and then regrets, it's very challenging for the legal system.
1: Doctors warn Australia's strong record on preventing smoking harm is at risk from illicit tobacco. Health bodies and tobacco giant Philip Morris have given evidence at a federal inquiry into illicit tobacco in Canberra. Australian Medical Association President Dr. Danielle McMullen says she's waiting on national data to confirm what doctors on the ground are already suspecting, that smoking is on the rise.
3: The vast majority of Australians still don't smoke, and let's support that to continue and make sure that people who want to quit have every opportunity to do so and aren't faced with, you know, cheap, easy availability of illicit tobacco on every street corner or easily available to order online.
1: The actions of police will be independently reviewed after a driver died during a pursuit in the Riverina. Officers had been chasing a car near Griffith in New South Wales when they say it crossed onto the other side of the road and collided head-on with another vehicle. The male driver died at the scene. The woman in the other car was seriously injured. To sport now, and West Tigers fullback Jareem Buller will stay at the club until at least the end of the 2030 NRL season after signing a new 4-year contract. The 24-year-old Fiji international has played 64 games for the Tigers after making his debut in 2023. ABC News.
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5: We have an

Well, I reckon that would be in my top five for musicals, just because it is such a great feeling, that show, Grease. And it's one that I was involved in with my daughter being in the show, and then her friend in a separate show at a different school. It's just a ubiquitous, continuous musical, and made famous by the John Travolta and Olivia Newton-John film. Danny and Sandy, Summer Nights, the whole Grease Lightning, that would be in my top five. But, you know, I've had a kind of love and hate relationship with musicals. I think I was put off a little by the Gilbert and Sullivan obsession that we seem to have at school, found it all very mannered. And then I've discovered there are some wonderful musicals out there. You've just got to know which is the one that gives you the swollen heart, gives you that racing pulse, and gives you that humming, tappy feel as you walk out of the building, completely buoyed by the joy and the musicality of the show and the well-woven story. What is your favourite musical? So many to choose from, hundreds to choose from. There might be a film version. I have to say The Little Mermaid. I am very fond of The Little Mermaid, that wonderful Ursula the Sea Witch, one of the great drag queens of modern cinema. 1300 222 774. Feel free to share what your absolute love is. You can share one or two. It's hard to pick out one. And let's see if we can work out what are the threads that make a favourite musical your favourite musical. 1300 222 774. Looking forward to chatting with Mark Humphreys, who will be joining very shortly. You know him from his great parody work and satire work on various networks. He's also a aficionado of musicals, whether it is something like Hamilton or whether it is Jesus Christ Superstar, whatever era he is there, loves the musical. Do you, is the question. 1300 222 774. Mark will probably help me about why I should open my heart a little more to musicals rather than being a bit standoffish. You can help me too. And text

0: Don't hear enough glockenspiel in modern music. That came out in 57 from the self-titled album Buddy Holly. And, of course, with Buddy dying at such a tender age, only 22 in 59, a couple of years after that release, he was the perfect candidate for a very poignant and celebratory musical, a jukebox musical called Buddy. Is that amongst your favourites? Have you seen it? Whether it's the biopic musical, whether it is the story based on Greek myths, whether it is something that is coming out of Americana, whether it's an original story coming out of an Australian pen. Love to know what is your favourite musical. Can be on screen, can be on stage. And the key question, I suppose, after you've nominated a musical is why does it resonate and why do you think that is the standout for you? An indelible musical amongst the many that you may have seen. 1300 222 774, and you can text in too on 0437 774 774. Some great suggestions coming your way from you too, I hope. Let's hear what are the maestro, the masterful, and the melodic of the musicals after this.
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0: When Mark Humphreys is not satirising, when he's not chasing down a fugitive in the Balearic Islands, that is for his Skase podcast, Fall of a Tycoon, and also host of Sold, who broke the Australian dream. He's also, occasionally, the host on Saturday evenings on ABC Radio, my counterpart on the weekends. But in between, he is mad and avid for the musical. Mark, thanks for joining us.
4: Well, I mean, as soon as the call came through with, would you like to speak to David about musicals? I mean, they didn't have to ask me twice. I'm thrilled to join you.
0: You know, I think this is possibly what a lot of people don't know about you. I mean, you and I've had a couple of chats and you are very keen on musicals. You go to the Hayes Theatre a lot. You are a keen supporter. What is it about the musical that you makes you such a fan?
4: Well, before I answer that, can I go one further? So tomorrow night at the Hayes Theatre in Sydney, there's a show on at the moment called Gutenberg the Musical, which is about Johannes Gutenberg. Yeah. You know, you'd be familiar with.
0: The bloke who invented the printing press. How exciting.
4: There we go. That's it. It's right up your alley. And there's a section in the show, it's not too much of a spoiler, but a section in the show where someone, every night, a different, well, I say in inverted commas, celebrity comes on and does a little cameo and sings part of a song. And so

0: Tomorrow night at the Hayes Theatre, I will be that celebrity.
1: Oh, wow.
0: So I'm very excited about that.
2: Is it a typographical ballad? What's the gist of the song?
0: It comes right at the very end of the show, so I think I'm reluctant to say what it is just okay. in case anyone flies over from Melbourne to see it. But but to answer your question, where does the passion come from?
2: Yeah, where does it come from?
0: I was very, very lucky that when I was 8 years old, my parents took me to see Phantom of the Opera, mm-hmm. And it was a transformative experience. Rob Guest was playing the Phantom.
2: Yep.
0: And he was magnificent, and it was just, the chandelier fell down, and for a kid, that was really quite an experience just to feel that rush. But that score was beautiful. That music, the music of Phantom still hits the spot. So that's where it all started for me.
2: We've got a little bit of Phantom just to give you in the mood, and then We've got a little bit of Phantom teams. We don't. I don't think we do. Here we go. Here's a bit of Phantom just to get everybody in the mood.

0: taper it down in about 15. Apparently I was on mic. Taper it down in 15 seconds is what I was suggesting on air and off air. That's a little burst just to get everyone's hearts racing. And
1: I chose the most bombastic part.
0: You really
1: Yeah. That's on me.
0: That is. I mean, there was so much subtle music in that. And that's not part of it. 1300 222 774. I think Rihanna has got one of my favourites in her mind. Good evening, Rihanna.
2: Hi, David.
0: Hey.
2: Hi, this is Rihanna from Frankston.
0: Great to hear from you.
2: Yeah, so obviously I feel like initially you asked the question, what's the greatest musical of all time?
0: I did.
2: And personally, I think that favourites and the best can be kind of different. I like musicals that are very good, like, you know, a lot of the work of all of the work of Dave Malloy is what I consider a favourite, like Great Comet, Octet. But I also like musicals that aren't so good. And I'm not telling you what those are.
0: Oh, come on. Throw a bit of shade, Rihanna. You've made the effort to join us.
2: Love never dies. I love it. It's a bad fan.
0: I thought you were going to go for Starlight Express. Fair enough. You're entitled to your shots. Now, what's the one that you reckon might be stand the test of time?
2: Musical theatre would never, ever be what it is today without West Side Story.
0: Mark Humphreys, your thoughts?
1: Strongly agree. I mean, that was, you know, 1957, the incredible collaboration of Jerome Robbins, Leonard Bernstein, Arthur Lawrence, and Stephen Sondheim. The combination of storytelling, music, dance, and it was a show that didn't actually really hit straight away. But then the film came out in 1961. I think it won 10 Oscars, and now it is West Side Story. And so, yes, I absolutely, Rihanna and I, yes, I strongly endorse your selection there.
0: And for you, Rihanna, why do you think it is the standout?
2: So, it's not even, like, the film, even in itself, is so influential in the history of cinema. Even genres that aren't musicals are inspired by the cinematography of West Side Story and the choreography. But the musical itself, you know, it took musicals out of this really stagnant place
0: it
2: that
0: did.
2: Was coming into, you know, Rodgers and Hammerstein were no more. We needed something to really put that energy back into musicals. And it was urban and it was modern. And it could say that it could, like, show that musicals could say something about society. And it, by God, it still holds up.
0: Absolutely brilliant
2: a lot of
0: description.
2: Musicals of old.
0: It's a flex and it is a game changer. And I know that's a bit of a cliche, but it did really break the mold of the old sing along South Pacific. This Oklahoma Carousel, it just suddenly felt modern, it felt gritty, and it felt sexy too. I mean, it just had so much kind of growl and snarl about it too, Rihanna.
2: And yeah, it was such an early work of who I think is the absolute greatest musical composer of all time, Stephen Sondheim. And it just, he did those lyrics, and out of the gate, he showed, like, I'm just going to change lives for a minute. And then obviously everything else he did had that same depth of lyricism, which was incredible. But the genres that they played with and the themes they played with, it's a fantastic Shakespearean adaptation as well, which is obviously a great resource for great storytelling.
0: And tell me if I'm wrong, Mark Humphreys. I know that you're more the scholar in this field. But I think
1: well, not when you've got Rihanna. I mean,
0: you don't need
1: me at all.
0: How,
1: I think Rihanna's
0: how ferociously articulate and insightful she is. But I'm thinking too that this was Sondheim's first, and he was only in his mid. I think he was about 26 or 27.
1: 25. Yeah.
0: Incredible.
1: Yeah.
0: What an absolute milestone musical that is, Rihanna. Hey, what a brilliant summary too. And thank you so much for putting it forward as being one of the finest.
2: No worries.
0: Good
2: love
0: on you.
2: To be on the show. Thank
0: yeah,
2: you so much.
0: Looking
2: for
0: forward
2: night.
0: To it. See you. Keep well. That's Rihanna from. She set the bar high. Who can share your thoughts on what is the musical of choice? Getting some great suggestions coming in. Hi, David and Mark. Cats was magnificent. Loved every second. Shane and Foster, David and Mark, for a long time, Les Mis was my favourite. And then I saw Matilda. Tim Minchin is a genius. My favourite of all time. Are you a big fan? I mean, true story, I went along, not reluctantly, but a little standoffishly to see Groundhog Day, Mark Humphreys.
1: Ah, yes.
0: I was absolutely smitten. I couldn't believe what a fine show it was.
1: anyone who saw that show will still be talking about how on earth did they do that sequence where he keeps dying and coming back to life. It was real state. I mean, it was separate to the, you know, the songwriting, incredible stagecraft, like really remarkable the way they put that show together. And, yeah, I mean, Tim Minchin is a genius, and Matilda, you know, was one of those shows where I went into it kind of, I think I remember seeing Matilda and I came out the first half and went, It's good. I don't quite see all the buzz. And then I went back in, and they have that song, When I Grow Up, when the children turn into adults on the giant swings, and it was a gut punch. It was just, oh, man, that was one of those moments. That was the chandelier coming down for that.
0: the chandelier song. For me, it was the final song, which is the best place to put the best song in Groundhog Day. This is Seeing You. It's a little grab of Seeing You from the Tim Minchin musical. Just have a listen to the musicality and the emotive power of this song.

0: It's beautiful. Absolutely exquisite. And I love how it's not a big banger. It's actually just a really tender song that finishes.
1: Tender.
0: Yeah.
1: Absolutely. And is it any wonder that Andy Carl and Elise McCann, the two leads in the Melbourne production of Groundhog Day, met on that show, fell in love, and they're now having a baby. So there you go.
0: See your face for the first time. And I know that I know nothing. The weatherman, who's the expert, suddenly realizes that he's completely undone by reality around him. That's just the magic of musicals. I came out of that humming. I came out of that downloading. And I came out of that convinced that I have been in the cold when it comes to musicals. Help us out, Mark Humphreys, for a man who has been in there, has seen the chandeliers fall and has fallen in love at the age of 8 or 9. What is it that we need to tell the skeptics, those who are not seeing the musicals, thinking it's all a bit too contrived?
1: It's interesting because you mentioned the part of your sort of blockage was Gilbert and Sullivan, which I just do not categorize as musicals. Uh-huh. I just don't. It's light opera. It's operetta. That's what it's its own thing. And I think there's room for that, but I don't think it should be muddied. I think that's a separate pool. Keep it aside. So don't let that, if that was not for you, don't let that be the indicator. I think also now, as Rihanna and yourself have talked about, Stephen Sondheim particularly was the pioneer of pushing the musical forward into what it could be about. And so there is just the breadth of subject matter and the subtlety of these shows now is so far removed from the, traditional sort of show tune thing. But don't get me wrong, still love a bit of that. But, you look at what Stephen Sondheim did, and I've chosen a couple of Sondheim musicals in this list, but you take something like Sweeney Todd, about a murderous barber who kills his customers and then they get put into pies. That's not something you would find in, Rodgers and Hammerstein or, Lerner and Lowe or anything like that. But so Sondheim, the couple of shows that I wanted to highlight there, one is Sunday in the Park with George. Mm-hmm. This was a show that he did in 1984, which was about, it was the first half is about the French painter Georges Seurat, whose best known painting is on display in Chicago. It's the Sunday on the Island of Le Grand Jatte. And it's this, it's a painting made up of individual colored dots. You see it in Ferris Bueller's Day Off, if you've ever seen that film. And it's about the creation. Yeah, it's about the art of making art, the sacrifices that artists make in their personal lives in the pursuit of their art. And so you have this artist, yes, achieving this masterpiece, but at what personal cost? So if there's time for a song, David, there is a song here called "Move On," which I think we've got a version sung by Mandy Tinkin and Bernadette Peters.

0: That is Bernadette Peters and Mandy Patinkin from Sunday in the Park with George, the Sondheim musical performed by those two. And Move On is the name of the song. And for you, Mark Humphreys, I suppose it is the Stephen Sondheim nouveau musical that really thrills you. But what's the older musicals that thrill you still?
1: I still am very fond of My Fair Lady. Mm-hmm. I think that's still a gorgeous score. And, you know, Camelot came up before.
0: Did.
1: So written by the same guy as Lerner and Lowe. Yeah, those two come to mind. The Pajama Game is another one. Has a lot of great songs. It hasn't been staged in Australia for a long time. But it's got songs like Hey There and Hernando's Hideaway. And, yeah, so that comes to mind. Those would be some older favourites.
0: We've got some great calls and great texts coming in. Let's go to say good day to Ted, who's been waiting to share a couple of his faves. He's in Torquay. Good evening, Ted.
2: Good evening.
0: What are some of your favourites?
2: It's already been said, Phantom of the Opera.
0: Ah, so you had a chandelier moment too. When did you see it, Ted?
2: Yep. The company I work for sponsored it in Melbourne, so I went to set multiple times.
0: What a lurk.
2: With clients. It was very good.
0: Beautiful. Yes. What is it about this Phantom of the Opera? We heard from Mark what it was for him. He was only a youngster. But for you, particularly seeing it multiple times, why is it still a favourite?
2: Andrew Lloyd Webber at his best in songwriting. The recording I've got, which is not what I saw, but Sarah Brightman and Michael Crawford and what's his name, Cliff Richard, sensational.
0: Yeah. And what's your second, Ted?
2: Well, I may be on the wrong track here. I'm talking movies that were musicals.
0: Yeah, that's fine. Movies are fine too.
2: I have three. First one, Blues Brothers.
0: Uh-huh.
2: Because of the vast array of song as people singing in that movie. I think it was 95, 96 version movie of Romeo and Juliet.
0: Uh-huh, yes, the Baz Luhrmann version.
2: Yeah, fantastic.
0: Yeah, it is a brilliant show. And the other one that you mentioned is...
2: Sound of Music.
0: Here we go.

0: Ted, I have to think that is for us a bit of a family musical. I think we watch it every year, and I do know that Doe is a deer, female deer. Ted, I love the range, the eclectic range of those musicals, and yes, very much movies are included. Thank you for joining us.
1: Cheers. Thank you, guys.
0: All the best. Getting some great texts, Mark Humphreys, that includes Libby driving home from Geelong. My two favourites would have to be The Rocky Horror Picture Show and Matilda. I think great music in both of them and great stories, and both a little bit anarchic too, which I think makes them wonderful. Hi, David and Mark. My favourite is Rocky Horror. Second vote. First saw it on TV and then on stage version. Red Simons was great, says Valerie. He's in Kilsyth. And Keating, the musical, The Boyfriend, and Come From Away, says this texter.
2: Ah, Come From Away. Excellent, excellent choice. Yes, that's my next selection.
0: Is it really? So what is it about Come From Away, for those who don't know the show, Mark?
2: So Come From Away tells the true story of what happened on 9/11 when all the other planes that were in the air were grounded, and the aviation rules required that they land in this part of Newfoundland, this town called Gander. And so suddenly this town of, I think from memory it was about 7,000 or 8,000 people, essentially the population of that town doubled overnight, and they had to take in these thousands of people from around the world and house them until planes could fly again. And so it's the telling of a community and people coming together in a time of crisis. And it is such a gorgeous representation of the best of us, in the best of humanity. It's beautiful show.
0: And we've picked a song. You've chosen one for us very kindly called This

0: It's called Welcome to the Rock.
1: Yeah, this is the people of Newfoundland kind of giving you a sense of what their town is like.
0: Let's have a taste of Come From Away, Welcome to the Rock. This weather, that-

0: That morning, I'm in my car. The kids cross the airport.
1: Has that lovely sea shanty heritage of Newfoundland as well. I have to say, I did see Come From Away, and again, it was heartwarming, and I loved its authenticity. Despite it being a musical, I'm always wary of there's a slight fabrication or, I suppose, contrivance when it comes to a musical. But the story felt so heartwarming. Music seemed to be a perfect way of celebrating the story, Mark.
2: Yes. The other thing that's marvellous about that show is that it's... Some people will love this. It's one act, 90 minutes, so there's no interval. So that's a big selling point.
1: Get in and get out.
2: Yeah, but the other thing is it only has, I think, two applause breaks. So by the end of the show, there is such a pent-up energy in the audience that it just got standing ovations every night because the audience just wants to burst out of their seats. So anyway.
1: Yeah, no, that's good. I like that observation. And there's some great text. The Wizard of Oz, says Heather in South Melbourne. Hi, David. Mark, enjoy the segment very much with Mark. Matilda and Groundhog Day have been in the standout for me 12 years due to the choreography as well and the memorable songs. I was chatting to a couple of people around the office, and one that came up, two of my colleagues, is Hadestown. Because it's set on the whole idea of the Orpheus and Eurydice myth, and the band, it's basically the Greek hellish myths, and you've got the band on the stage, you've got the gender switch of having Christine Arnoux as Hermes. It felt as though the whole thing was creative, was transgressive. The band was not trying to hide; they were very much part of the show. It just had this magical, organic sense of camaraderie about it that really won over both fans. Have you seen the show, Mark?
2: Yes, and Hadestown, I think that was one of those ones where there was so much buzz. That was a show that everyone had seen. It was one of those shows where it was so big on TikTok, and I really got the sense there were so many Australians crying out for it. And so when it finally came here, it absolutely delivered. Yeah.
1: Let's go to a couple of calls, and Jackie's next in Ringwood. G'day, Jackie.
3: Hi, David. Hi, Mark.
1: You're also in the Fan of the Opera Club.
3: I am, and look, your producer did ask me to talk about my other musical first.
1: Yeah.
3: But I would have to come back to Phantom of the Opera because it was really seminal for me. Mm-hmm. I was living in the UK when that musical first came to stage, and I was only a teenager. We actually bought the CD, which I remember was a double CD. It was £4, which was a lot of money in those days. For my parents, and so we heard it and knew the music inside out.
1: And that's what happens more and more with TikTok and social media, the buzz, you know, the kind of musical talk, because people know the songs and they're in the audience and they're singing along with the actors, which is an incredible feeling.
3: Yeah, and we finally got to see it just before we left the UK, myself and my two brothers. We went up and queued up in the early morning to get the box office returns, and we up with a seat right underneath the chandelier.
1: That chandelier is getting a lot of action tonight, Jackie.
3: It is. And we were lucky enough to see my parents saw Michael Crawford and Sarah Brightman.
1: Who Ted mentioned.
3: I got to see, we saw Sarah Brightman. Michael Crawford had moved on at that point. Although I did see him another time in the UK in Barnum, which he was great in.
1: Great.
2: Ah.
1: And was Sarah's nose clean, given that you're right under her chin?
3: She was fantastic. For a very long time. But post that, I'd have to say a musical I've never seen on stage, but I very much enjoy the movie, is Chicago.
1: What do you think, Mark Humphries? Are you a fan of Chicago?
2: Yes, I do a monthly an evening in Sydney called Broadway Supper Club with Mark Humphries. I host this event. Mm-hmm. And our most recent one a couple of weeks ago was an evening of John Kander and Fred Ebb, who wrote Chicago. They wrote Cabaret. They wrote Kiss of the Spider Woman. So Chicago, and that most recent Australian production of Chicago was fantastic. Peter Rosethorne was wonderfully cast in that. He was brilliant. So there's a lot of time for Chicago.
1: Was he Mr. Cellophane?

0: Was he Peter?
1: He was Mr. Exactly right, Emma. That's right. Yeah, he was really fantastic.
0: I'm not surprised. Yeah. He's a great clown, Peter. But Jackie, thanks for that. Wonderful memories. And I love the details about getting those tickets too with your brothers.
2: Thank you, Dave.
0: Good for calling in. Springtime for Hitler, says by Franz Liebkind. yes, okay, I know what you did there. Dear Evan Hansen is brilliant. Wendy's got one more to add, and this is one we haven't even touched on tonight. G'day, Wendy.
3: Hi.
0: Hey, what's the one that you want to put on the list?
3: Oh, hair.
0: Okay, now, is it because it was just this breakthrough naturist Age of Aquarius, or was it the songs?
3: I think I was about 12 or 13 at the time.
0: What?
3: And I'd been brought up on The Sound of Music and Chim Chimini, Chim Chimini, Chim Cheree. That was my own experience of musicals. And all of a sudden, hair comes out. And it was just like one extreme to the other almost, because it was rock. Rock was there. Yep. It wasn't just this nice, quiet or whatever Sondheim musicals. It was hair, and give me a head with hair and let the sun shine in. It's the Age of Aquarius. So I was learning piano at the time, and even though I never actually saw the musical because I grew up in rural Victoria, but I did learn most of the songs on the piano. But also they were played often on the radio, most at least those three songs, on the radio and also on music shows on television.
0: Yeah, like I think Marsha Hines came out, did she not? As one of the original cast of Hair, and loved the place so much she stayed.
3: She did, and it wasn't just, I mean, the music was one, but the fashion, it was like that whole culture just took over, and it was like almost a sharp move from like the 50s to the 60s, 70s.
0: It was a real, absolute, it was a pivot point.
3: Yes.
0: Did you get to see the stage show at the end, Wendy? Because it did have a little bit of a reprise, did it not, last year?
3: I don't know. I've been ill for a few years, really been out much. But
0: yeah.
3: I think I did at one stage watch part of it on a television show. But I haven't seen it live, but I would love to see it live because I think I probably still know all the lyrics.
0: Oh, you would, for sure. You'd be humming away. You'd be absolutely adoring it. Hey, Wendy, keep well, please. And thank you so much for sharing your memories.
3: Wonderful. Thank you.
0: Good on you. Thank you. That's
3: Bye.
0: Wendy and Reza. So many great texts, Mark Humphreys. I know we're running out of time, so I'll get you to pick one more of the ones that you've selected. Cabaret says AH. Sound of Music is 1. Greece is 2. South Pacific is 3. Oklahoma is 4. That's Sue, who's holidaying at Beachport. Has anyone mentioned Fiddler on the Roof with Tevye, the milkman, and his 5 daughters? No, but they have now, Catherine. Driving, so couldn't stop the call, but I'd be nominating South Pacific and more recently Moulin Rouge here in Melbourne. That's Akita, who's listening in. Miss Saigon, saw Heather's the musical in the Playhouse a fortnight ago. I've never heard an audience cheer more in a theatre. Lots of audience dressed in Heather's costumes too. So basically the cosplay love. Another one too is Chicago, because I've made a male ballroom dancer. Because I'm a male ballroom dancer, and the dramatic tango music enhances the storyline, as in Cell Block Tango. Mark Humphreys. We are being savage now. You know how the evening show works. We have got the fridge challenge coming up, trying to concoct a inspired meal from what's in your fridge. But hence, you can pick one of the 3 remaining favourite musicals that you've got. Which are you going to pick?
1: Okay. I'm going to say a quick honourable mention to the they're playing our song, but what I've chosen is Chess.
0: Mm-hmm.
1: This is, you know, when you think of an ABBA musical, everyone thinks of Mamma Mia, but about 20 years before that, Benny and Bjorn created Chess with Tim Rice, who obviously had been the lyricist for all those early Andrew Lloyd Webber musicals. And this is a gorgeous, gorgeous score. There are so many great songs in Chess. It is currently has been revived. It's currently playing on Broadway.
0: Mm-hmm.
1: And is kind of finally getting its due, because it's always been considered to be a sort of somewhat flawed musical, but there is nothing flawed about the score. So if you have time for a little bit of a tune, Nobody's Side from Chess would be great, but otherwise everyone should check it out on there.
0: We will have time, and I want to thank you, Mark, before we hit play, and chuckers with your Gutenberg finale as well. And thank you so much for jumping in at short notice. You are a great sport and clearly a great ambassador of musicals too. Great to catch up with you, mate.
1: Oh, and you have some very savvy listeners.
0: Yeah, fantastic. We certainly do. Mark Humphreys, a big thank you. And this is from Chess. This is a tune called Nobody's Side, the Fridge Challenge after this.

0: Okay, I have to rethink Chess. I thought it was just One Night in Bangkok. That is one tune only from a fine list of tunes. That's Nobody's Side from Chess, which is being reprised on Broadway, and let's hope it makes its way down under. We are about to take the fridge challenge with the wonderful Jamie Yates, who is inviting you to call in and give us a quick inventory of your fridge. And I will be asking Jamie what her favourite musical is too. I don't know if there's too many musical food shows. There might be, maybe Ratatouille, but love to ask you what's in your fridge, because if you're looking for some inspiration, it's not just musicals that will give you that. It's coming up with what you can do with those odds and ends sitting in the fridge, looking a little forlorn, a little orphaned. How can you combine them? What can you do with some flavours and some sauces? Call now if you like, 1300 222 774, or send us a text on 0437 774 774. Very artfully, Tima has put together the shortlist that we garnered from the quiz. So we've got already a couple of ingredients. I wonder if you can add to them and see what Jamie can do after this.
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0: Now, before we dive into the fridge, Jamie Yates, head chef at Hope Street Radio, just asked you during that little promo about you and musicals. Not you don't have a lot of musicals in your resume. You haven't been to a lot of musicals.
5: I'm not particularly interested in musicals.
0: Okay, so what's holding you back, you think?
5: Do you know what I did? A lot of like tap dance, tap jazz, ballet when I was younger. I started dancing when I was six. So I loved Grease when I was younger. But I think maybe I just like danced it out of myself.
0: You know, it's not all about Danny and Sandy, don't you? I mean, there's plenty of pretty interesting and weird, wonderful musicals out there. There'll be one that fits you.
5: I don't know. I think it's the song and dance. Just like, does I love a performance. Yeah. Does everything need to be a song? Which is actually funny, because when I'm stressed at work, I will sing weird songs to myself for the team.
0: This is it. Now, I have been in your camp for many years, but I've got a daughter who loves musicals. My wife is backing her. Occasionally I'll go along and see a musical with them. And I suppose through this job, I've been encouraged to go and see a show or two if I'm talking to the artist or the composer. And I've come around. I mean, even Casey Bonetta, who hosted this show on a couple of occasions, has put together Keating, the musical.
5: Mm-hmm.
0: Brilliant. So I fully know mindset that you're living with, because I've been like that for years.
5: And I think I would I'm more inclined to go to it. IRL in-person performance than to watch a film. Like when you say musicals, I'm thinking of musical films. I could not think of anything worse. I'm like, absolutely not.
0: The other thing that you probably could be your gateway, and look,
5: thank you,
0: different strokes, is the jukebox version. So the jukebox musical, where you get to see something like the story of Queen, or the story of the Kinks, or the story of Dusty Springfield, Alanis Morissette, and their songs are the kind of waypoints of the story. So it's pretty much hearing their whole back catalogue of bangers, but with a story that strings it all together.
5: So, okay, I like that. I like a bit of a biographical lens, but I can feel my body tensing up as we're having this conversation.
0: I can sense your body tensing up.
5: I'm like, don't, yeah, right. don't make
0: I
5: me
0: I don't
5: like
0: want
5: them.
0: To proselytise musicals. It's not my job, but your job is far more difficult. You have brilliantly and bravely taken on the challenge of trying to combine what people have in their fridges. And I'm just going to throw a few ideas at you. And feel free to add to the challenge, because Jamie, she is the wizard

0: She's the witch. She's the sorceress when it comes to sources. Send it through now on the. Give us a call if you like. 1300 222.
1: Yeah, call in. I love to call chat in. To you.
0: Yeah, Jamie would love to chew your ear. Now we've got Patrick Scott's chicken thighs, and I'm not throwing shade. He looks terrific, but he's got chicken thighs and jasmine rice. Now that kind of cooks itself, doesn't it?
1: Yeah, it's one of my favorite things to cook at home. Just like a Heinie's styled chicken rice.
0: Yeah.
1: You know, you can use the Campbell's stock in the cupboard. You know, you sear your chicken thighs, you put the rice in, you cover it in a bit of liquid, you let it cook and simmer, and it's delicious.
0: All right. Now, what I love about this is we've got quite an eclectic list here.
1: Mm.
0: For example, Taya, who called in earlier, she's got butterflied lamb from last night, she said. She's got a few left over.
1: Mm-hmm.
0: She's got carrots. You need something more. What would you add to butterflied lamb and carrots?
1: I mean, my mind just goes to, okay, butterfried lamb, let's sear it in a pan and then slow roast it.
0: Mm-hmm.
1: And then I think just sometimes you don't need more than two ingredients. You just really need to make them shine. I instantly go to like sesame carrots with lamb, and you could just, you know, put some like cumin and sumac and everything and like really like spice up and season that lamb. Get it in the oven, get it all kind of like shredded and tender, and then just have these really delicious, sticky, honey, sesame, molasses-y carrots.
0: A little bit of honey in the natural honey,
1: yeah.
0: Because of the cooking process.
1: Mm.
0: What's amazing, though, that sounds a delicious meal. You're right.
1: I feel like I've really rubbed off on you well. You're like, I was thinking that as well.
0: No, well, you do inspire me because
1: that's
0: this
1: nice.
0: Is often how I cook.
1: Yeah.
0: Because I'm not necessarily going out hunting and foraging. I'm just looking in the fridge and thinking, oh, my God, what am I going to do with all this?
1: And it's the best way to learn.
0: Yeah, it is a really good way to learn. And you start to kind of develop some hunches. You're thinking, okay, now if I've got some yogurt and I've got some asparagus, can I combine the two? I'm not sure. Maybe if I saute the asparagus mm-hmm. with a little bit of garlic and maybe some onion, if I got that around,
1: mm-hmm.
0: some oil, get a little bit of that crunchy al dente feel to the asparagus, I think a bit of yogurt would go well. Why not?
1: Yogurt with vegetables all the time.
0: Yeah.
1: I always have. I had a quick look in my fridge as I came here.
0: Yeah,
1: I was going to post a photo online, but I was like, it's sad because I actually do buy a lot of food out because I cook so much for work.
0: Yeah.
1: But I've always got Greek yogurt in the fridge.
0: It's a staple across Victoria.
1: And I've always got kale. And some kind of like half-roasted chook, whether I've made it or not.
0: And you've also got stock. I know that you're the queen of the stock.
1: Yeah, I do. And if not, it's like my leftovers of my pho that I order and I freeze it. So when in need, I defrost and drink, and I did that yesterday.
0: All right. Now, if you're a little bit of a doubting Thomas when it comes to what Jamie Yates can do with the ingredients that you have, then put that faith to the test, because believe you me, while she may not be an absolute aficionado of musicals, she is an alchemist when it comes to food. And this is the challenge that faces you all. 1300 222 774. Give us a call. Give us a little bit of a manifest of what's there in the fridge. You can have a dig around in the freezer if you like. And give us a text. Take a photo. Be brave. 0437 774 774. It's 12 minutes now to 9. Pajama game, says John in Richmond. Fantastic. And hey there, once a year day. Don't even know that. At Pirates of Penzance with Kevin Kline in New York. And Led Zeppelin, the song remains the same. Bugsy Malone. They're going to put musicals to one side and we're talking things cuisine. Jamie, another challenge for you.
1: Mm-hmm.
0: We've got Anthony who's got garlic, chili, pasta, rice. Okay. You've got the staples. What do you add to that?
1: Oh, like the perfect classic aglio e olio, however you say it. My Italian is not fabulous.
0: Aioli.
1: You just like plain pasta, lots of parsley, olive oil, lemon, chili, garlic. You just do that in there and you soften the garlic with a bit of chili, like in a nice heat, and it kind of marinates and kind of sweats and infuses into the olive oil. And then pasta, cook it really al dente. Whack it in the pan into the hot oil, a bit of pasta water, you know, beautiful like liquid magic,
0: mm-hmm.
1: toss it, add heaps of fresh parsley at the end, and it's so invigorating and it's so simple, but it's so exciting.
0: Can I complicate it?
1: Yes, please.
0: Anchovies?
1: Of course, naturally, yeah.
0: Kalamata olives.
1: Yeah, put an Esca vibes.
0: Go to put an Esca.
1: Put an Esca.
0: Yeah, that is. So you want to get a little bit funky. That's the kind of things that we're up to. Greek yogurt goes with anything. We know that
1: don't
0: now.
1: Don't put Greek yogurt in pasta.
0: No. Don't put.
1: Don't do that. No. I'll say no to that.
0: No, we're not saying that.
1: No.

0: Hi, David and Jamie. If you are not a confident cook, there are several apps that help you. This is John is listening in Glen Iris. Find recipes based on ingredients you already have, reducing food waste. Can't mention any brands, of course, but I encourage readers to explore. We can't mention brands, but this whole field of recipe apps and the Impro apps that people that might be out there. Have you done a bit of sort of looking around as well, Jamie?
1: Not really. Yeah. I believe I've been that app my entire life. I used to have a friend that would literally message me about 10 years ago before the internet became so savvy.
0: Yeah.
1: And she would be like, I have this, this, and this in my fridge. What can I do and how do I do it? And I think it's so great to see that we've got these aids at our disposal now to help us at home and reduce food waste. And also I think that kind of practice helps people think on their feet and be like, oh, I did that with that mm-hmm. time. Okay, oh, maybe I can do it with that one. And you become more comfortable and competent, and you also fail and you learn from the failure.
0: We are enjoying the fruits of a late Sunday meal. We had Moroccan chicken in a big oven dish.
1: Yum.
0: It was delicious, very crunchy rice. It's a basmati rice that's kind of caked over. The chicken is just sweated and perfect tenderness. But now that I'm having the reheats cooking it up again, I'm adding things like capers, giving a little bit of piquancy. I'm adding al dente beans, just sort of finely chopped, so it's a little kind of a green mix. I'm adding parsley. I'm adding
1: that into a soup.
0: Sicilian olives as well, just to kind of lift it a bit. But this is it. When you look at a reheat or a revisit of a meal from the day or night before, what sorts of little flourishes do you add to give it a bit more zest, Jamie?
1: For me, it's not always about adding different elements of flavor or pops of flavor, even though that is a really great way to dress it up and be like, I don't want to have the same thing. I want it to feel a little bit different.
0: Yeah, I do.
1: I always approach it from a matter of texture. You know, so for me, when you're like, we have Moroccan chicken and rice, I'm like, okay, cool. I want to add heaps of stock to that.
0: Yeah.
1: And I want to make it a beautiful soupy, zingy rice.
0: That's nice.
1: Ricey
0: I like
1: soup.
0: It. Yeah, yeah.
1: So you have like leftover stew or casserole or something. Let's get that into a casserole dish. Put some, you know, frozen, you know, sheet pastry over the top. Make a pie.
0: This is ridiculous. But the thing that I rely on, it's my staple. It's the thing that puts lead in my pencil is asparagus, right? Okay.
1: You love it?
0: I love asparagus.
1: Okay. Yeah, you do. Right. When you said it before, I was like, okay.
0: Okay. No, I do. And the reason being is I have something that's a little bit mild or stodgy or, you know, just maybe even a bit unhealthy. Like, for example, if I have something like a reheated pie or a cottage pie, I'm thinking, you know, I really should have some greenery with this. For me, it's the blanched asparagus. I love the crunch of it. But when that's out, and it is currently out, it's not in season, and I feel bereft. So I'm going around to markets and saying, where's your asparagus? They said, it's out of season. I said,
1: spring.
0: I said, what? Don't you ever see? Everything has a... Anyway, I've got to respect the seasons.
1: Mm-hmm.
0: But what do I do? What replaces asparagus? Greenery.
1: We're broccolini, I would say, at the moment. That's my go-to veg. I feel like kale and broccolini are my go-tos, especially because... I don't know, because it's long and it's that similar kind of like size and bite and has like a lot of crunch to it.
0: You do. And also you want it. It feels fresher.
1: The whole meal feels fresher.
0: It feels elegant.
1: It feels elegant. It has a different kind of bite to it than a traditional head of broccoli.
0: Can I ask another naive question?
1: Please. There's no naive questions.
0: Okay. And help us out here. If you've got a question for Jamie, she is, as you could tell, the queen of cuisine. Call in 1300-222-774. This is the Fridge Challenge, but really we're just talking food and getting some instincts and getting some kind of kitchen cunning as well. You can text in on 0437 774 774. I find kale intimidating.
1: Everyone says that.
0: I don't know. Should I wash it even before I start? And then what's the best way of preparing kale?
1: Gosh, there's so many different ways to prepare. I love it. People get really weirded out about it.
0: Yeah, I'm in that camp.
1: Is it because it's like bitter in the texture, but it's quite fibrous?
0: It's like dealing with an afro haircut. I just don't know where to start.
1: Yeah, and all those years of hairdresser school, you didn't work on that.
0: I've got to work on the fringe.
1: Areas for growth for you.
0: Maybe the nape. I've just got to work my way up from the nape. Tell me, I mean, it just seems as like there's a lot going on.
1: Yeah, there is. Do you know, for me, especially when... maybe I feel like I haven't consumed enough vegetables, or I like to keep things simple because kale is so nutrient dense.
0: Yeah.
1: That's my vegetable of choice. And it's also really resilient. So you can

0: roast it. You can put it into pastas. I also really, it makes an incredible pasta sauce if you have like a one of those high palate NutriBullets or whatever
1: A
0: like
1: little
0: that.
1: okay.
0: You can blanch them. I remember this is a recipe that Jamie Oliver did forever ago, but we've had one similar at the restaurant that we've done before. And you blanch it for like a minute or two in water, and then you take it out, you ice bath it so it keeps it quite like bright and green. And you can also like poach some garlic cloves in that, and then you just blitz that to this amazing puree. Just toss that through some cooked pasta with some Parmesan cheese. You're in like veggie heaven. So
1: Now,
0: you'll.
1: look, you answered my question, but you
0: But I made
1: also
0: it complicated. Sorry.
1: you underscored why I am still slightly intimidated by the kale, because you mentioned appliances, you mentioned
0: Okay.
1: ice
0: I'll
1: baths.
0: take it back. I'm going to take it back. I'm going to take it back. Sorry. I'm sorry. I got.
1: That's all right.
0: But
1: This
0: for
1: is fun.
0: me, okay, the first thing that I do when I get my kale from the grocer or whatever is that I shred it off the stem. So if you kind of grab the stem and you put your finger on either side, you drag your fingers up, it'll kind of pull the kale leaf off the stem.
1: I'm with
0: You
1: you.
0: don't really want to eat the stem because it's quite fibrous, and I think people freak out about that.
1: I think that's half the problem I have.
0: Don't eat that part.
1: But does that make the kale, once you've shredded it, you've kind of destalked it, does that make it last? I wouldn't think it would last too long in the fridge.
0: No, I think if you package it appropriately, so I have a very specific kale container, but it's just, a
1: You have a
0: large
1: kale
0: part.
1: container?
0: It's just the one I always put my kale in. It's actually not a specific kale,
1: A
0: but it's
1: designated
0: my,
1: kale container.
0: that's
1: Where
0: my
1: do you get
0: kale
1: that
0: container.
1: from a cooking
0: Yeah,
1: class, from a
0: it's not
1: cooking
0: real. It's
1: shop?
0: my kale container.
1: Okay. Sorry, I won't dwell on the kale container.
0: But I put that, you can put like a bit of a paper towel or like cloth or tea towel at the bottom, and I just stack it in there. And I find if it's already shredded, sometimes I might cut it up. You're going to go through it in a week or two. And if
1: Okay,
0: it's
1: no.
0: packed into a container
1: Yep,
0: like
1: all right.
0: that, nice and crisp and tight, it'll last a really long while. Also because it's quite a resilient leaf. It's not going to kind of dwindle in the same way that like rocket or spinach will.
1: I do the similar thing with celery. I put a little bit of paper towel within one of those green bags, those eco bags, and it lasts a bit longer. So I do pamper vegetables. I understand what you're talking about, but destalking is one of the tips.
0: Yeah, destalking is good. I just find it's easier to use, and you want to use it, it's there, you can chop it up. Also, just pan frying or roasting. I actually really love roasting kale.
1: David St Kilda. Hi, David and Jamie. Kale, that's easy. Chop it into small bits, bin it.
0: Why does everyone hate
1: Look, I think we can do a
0: We
1: kale
0: can do a whole episode on kale.
1: destigmatize the kale. Take away the demon in
0: Give
1: the
0: kale a
1: kale. Give kale
0: chance.
1: a chance. That should be a great
0: Vote
1: t-shirt.
0: kale.
1: Maybe do
0: Vote number
1: cooking for
0: one,
1: dinner with
0: kale.
1: three veg. I do cooking for three veg with every night, says Chrissy. Go well, Chrissy. I think we could almost do kale classes another
0: Oh
1: time.
0: my gosh,
1: All
0: okay,
1: right.
0: noted.
1: Okay. Broccoli, cauliflower. This is Samantha. I mean, that's just crying out for some meat, isn't it?
0: Yeah, yum. Broccoli and cauliflower.
1: But
0: But they're
1: you can't have a meal of broccoli and
0: also a
1: cauliflower.
0: broccoli cauliflower soup. Really good. Roast
1: The two go
0: them.
1: together?
0: Yeah.
1: Okay.
0: Roast
1: What
0: them.
1: colour is it when it
0: It
1: comes out?
0: becomes like kind of like a pastel
1: Oh,
0: pistachio
1: that's nice. Oh,
0: green.
1: that's a good colour.
0: But also one of my favorite things that I've had, it's coming into the cooler weather. I'm literally thrilled because I love cozy winter food. Like bakes, like a veggie bake, making like a yummy
1: It's the best smell.
0: Greek
1: I
0: yogurt
1: reckon it's the
0: sauce.
1: best smell when you
0: Just,
1: walk in and there's a veggie
0: like
1: bake happening.
0: cheesy baked
1: Okay,
0: vegetables.
1: now I'm
0: Yum.
1: Hey, look, this is why you should head along to a certain restaurant. I can't make it too clear, but I can tell you, Jamie Yates, she's very much looking forward to winter because the comfort food is going to reign supreme. Hope Street Radio is the name of her organisation, and this has been the Fridge Challenge, and we are keen in future to hear a lot more about your kale hacks, a lot more about what's in your fridge and
0: I'm
1: what
0: going to
1: is
0: write a book on
1: because
0: kale.
1: let's face it, we need to be a lot shrewder when it comes to getting crafty with food, so we're reducing food waste. Lastly, Jamie, question for you. We'll be talking about a song that refers to a wedding. What do you reckon would be a great wedding song?
0: Like at the
1: Yeah, the
0: ceremony.
1: ceremony or one that sort of speaks about
0: I'm
1: love and
0: cooking
1: connection.
0: two weddings this week, so
1: Are
0: I'm
1: you
0: really in
1: really?
0: wedding mode.
1: Wow.
0: Great song at a wedding. Oh.
1: I reckon Nutbush City Limits. At least you get to know everybody.
0: There's like one song that I really like. It's by the Motels or
1: Oh,
0: something.
1: yeah.
0: What's that song? Dun dun dun dun dun
1: What is that song?
0: dun dun dun
1: It's oh, I know that song.
0: dun
1: Help
0: dun
1: me out.
0: dun dun dun dun
1: I'm not
0: dun
1: it's
0: dun
1: oh it's the one that
0: You
1: it's
0: know
1: that
0: what
1: one. Help us out. We're going to be talking about great wedding songs. Jamie Yates, thank you for coming in.

0: Hope Street Radio. I can't remember the name of the song, but we'll find
1: out. I'm finding out now. Yeah, it's Total Control.
0: Yes. Hey.
2: ABC News. Good evening. I'm Noni Edwards. A former assistant governor at the Reserve Bank says she didn't expect Governor Michelle Bullock to give businesses the green light to pass on cost increases to consumers. The RBA has raised the cash rate to 4.35%. During a press conference, Ms. Bullock said it's reasonable for businesses to pass on increases at this time, but that she doesn't want consumers to then start expecting regular price hikes. Westpac chief economist Lucy Ellis says her comments likely hit a nerve for some struggling households.
3: There will be some firms who could wear a little bit of margin compression, at least for a while. And you know, I can understand if a lot of households listen to that press conference and ask themselves, well, could you have perhaps suggested that some firms do their best to keep their costs contained?
2: The Victorian Treasurer has handed down an election year budget targeting the hip pockets of voters and without a clear plan to tackle the state's eye-watering levels of debt. Costa Haritos reports.
4: Amid heightened global volatility and rising inflation, Treasurer Jacqueline Syme says today's budget places cost of living measures at the centre.
5: Government should not stand back. It should step in.
4: However, the budget papers also show the state's debt levels will climb to nearly $200 billion by the end of the decade. Opposition leader Jess Wilson says by that time, Victoria will be paying $32 million on interest each day.
6: That could fund police, AMBOs and kindergartens.
4: While the budget delivers major investments in health and education, some stakeholders have criticised the lack of support for the regions and housing.
2: WA author Craig Silvey will return to court in July after pleading guilty to child exploitation material charges today. David Webber has the details.
7: Craig Silvey pleaded guilty to distributing child exploitation material and possessing child exploitation material in January. Another charge of possessing child exploitation material was dropped, as was a charge of producing child exploitation material in 2022. Silvey had nothing to say to the media as he left court. His books were removed from shop shelves after he was charged in January. His books were also removed from recommended reading lists in schools. The charges Silvey has pleaded guilty to involve images. Bail was continued for Silvey. He's scheduled to appear in the district court for a sentence mentioned in July.
2: Looking abroad, Sudan's forces have blamed a drone attack that targeted Khartoum Airport on the United Arab Emirates and Ethiopia. Sudan has often accused the UAE of supporting Rapid Support Forces paramilitaries in the three-year-long civil war, a charge the Gulf state denies. A spokesperson for Sudan's army, Brigadier General Asim Awad Abdulwahad, says a serial number on one of the drones used in the strike showed it was owned by the UAE and launched from Ethiopia.
8: What Ethiopia and the UAE have done is direct aggression against Sudan and won't be met with silence. Our armed forces are fully prepared to deal with any threat in a way that preserves the dignity, sovereignty and security of the nation.
2: EU leaders have congratulated Armenia's Prime Minister for the work being done to move his country politically.

0: aid Armenia to become a regional hub for global trade. The BBC's Rehan Dimitri has more.
1: Ursula von der Leyen said that given the current crisis in the Strait of Hormuz and the disruption of the Middle Eastern routes, the European Union is now paying a very particular interest towards the so-called Trans-Caspian corridor. Maybe even you,
2: steadfast cold. Oh yeah. Always the song that Jamie Yates and I could not think of, by the Motels, also by Missy Higgins. Sounds a bit like this. Dream too sweet. I can do it not with you. Not even with you. Maybe never. And the name of the song? Missy, what's it called? And I sell my soul for total control. Oh, that's what it's called. That's the song.

0: Thank you, Missy. And thank you, all those who texted in saying, David, you are an idiot. You've had a senior moment. Are you blonde? Because that's what blondes do. How dare you? No, I'm not that old. And no, I'm not blonde. And yes, I had a brain fade. And so did Jamie Yates. Between the pair of us, we could not summon total control. Kate and Torquay, big thank you to you. Big thank you to about five people who just reminded me of total control. Poor old Jeff Jenkins. He was in the green room and he was yelling.
1: He was yelling.
0: You could see the cords on his throat as he was yelling through the glass. I couldn't hear the man. Should have done a bit of charades. Two words. First word sounds like scrotal.
1: You got there in the end, though.
0: Well done, mate. Great. Jeff Jenkins is music journalist, all-round legend, and a big fan of The Storm. Let's not talk about that, no. But a big fan of live music, and there is plenty to celebrate and some milestones tonight. And a band that marks its 21st years this week since we lost, one of the final albums of a very well-known band too, Jeff. So it's a good one. And tonight, the question, well, it's to do with one of the songs that you've got in the list, and it's all to do with what would be a good wedding song. And if you've picked a song for your own wedding, or you've been to a wedding, or you just want to get creative and tell us what is a good tune to play when the nuptials are on, whether it is about celebrating love or celebrating some companionship, or just a feel-good song that would be great for a matrimonial event. Let us know what your thoughts are. Send it through on the text 0437 774 774.
1: Because I do wonder, Total Control might not be a great wedding song. I'd sell myself a Total Control over you.
0: It's a bit
1: much.
0: Yeah, it is a bit, yeah.
1: Same way, Every Breath You Take, that's a bit of a wedding song, but yeah. You listen to those lyrics. I DJ'd for my sister's wedding and opened with Highway to Hell. So maybe I'm not the right person to ask.
0: Well, I hate to ask whether you got a return gig, but hopefully that was not even required. Please play the Motels. We're not. We're going to be playing some fine tunes. And that includes from a band that you will know that has 45 years since their first hit, Jeff. And this is not the wedding song, but this could potentially be a wedding song given the name. What have you got for us?
1: Yeah, they did have a wedding album, mm-hmm. Duran Duran. As you said, 45 years since their first hit, Planet Earth. It hit number 8 in Australia. It was their first top 10 hit anywhere in the world. And they're forever grateful to Molly Meldrum and to Countdown. Yeah. And I was actually having a laugh with Molly the other day, right, remembering a Duran Duran party he had at his house, which became famous because it was the end of 1983. And when Molly loves a song, he plays it over and over and over again at ear-splitting volume. It is nuts. No wonder living next door to him has not been easy. But this song at that time was INXS's Original Sin. Mm-hmm. And the Duran guys just absolutely loved it. And they demanded, who produced this? Molly told them it was Nile Rodgers, mm-hmm. a great American record producer and guitarist who'd just done David Bowie's Let's Dance album.
0: Wow.
1: And he was just about to do Like a Virgin for Madonna. And they just said, we've got to work with him. And so they tracked him down from Molly's place that night, got a phone number for him. Molly's freaking out, thinking, my phone bill, back in those days. Nick Rhodes got to talk to Nile Rodgers that night and said, hey, man, we want to work with you. We've just heard Original Sin. We've got this song called The Reflex that we've just recorded. Mm-hmm. We want you to remix it for us. That remix of The Reflex became Duran Duran's very first number one in America.
0: Oh, that's an incredible story, Jeff.
1: Thank you, Molly Meldrum. Yeah.

0: And that loud party there back in 83, you said.
1: Yeah, and 43 years later, yeah. Duran and Nile Rodgers, they're still working together.
0: That's astonishing.
1: So this is a great new song from Duran Duran with Nile Rodgers, Free to Love.

0: 45 years since their very first hit, Duran Duran. They're back on the airwaves. That tune called Free to Love and produced by Nile Rodgers, who was the same bloke who produced their sound all those years ago, Jeff Jenkins.
1: Yeah, just a great combination. There's a great video for that song too. They recreate the glory days of Top of the Pops, which is a real treat. Dear friend of mine, Linda, she's a biggest Duranie. They haven't been here since 2012, which is nuts.
0: Yeah, it is.
1: So Simon and the boys, it's time to come back.
0: We were talking about celebrity crushes, great celebrity crushes, and Simon Le Bon was mentioned a few times, so I think he still sits looms large in many people's imaginations. That tune, Free to Love, if you'd like to chase it down. We've been asking everybody about what would make for a fine tune at a wedding. And people are being a bit playful and people are being very earnest about it. I'm inviting both those responses. Van Morrison, David and Jeff, Crazy Love, so poetic and heartfelt. Sally, who's listening in Surrey Hills, I'll Stand By You, The Pretenders, Good For My Beloved and Me. That is a great song, I'll Stand By You.
1: Yeah.
0: Yeah, that whole idea of through thick and thin and I hurt like you and I feel like you. Paul says, hi, David and Jeff. We used our wedding song was Sweet Inspiration by the Black Sorrows, which is awesome. Well, Sweet Inspiration, isn't that Temper Trap? Oh, that's Sweet Disposition.
1: Sweet Disposition.
0: Yeah, sorry about that, Paul. Good on you. And Etta James, At Last, says Callum Watsonia, is a great tune. Wendy and Reza, wedding song, Nothing Compares to You by Sinead. Keep them coming in. Love these suggestions. They're really fine. And it's great to think about what might be that perfect tune that celebrates love and optimism and companionship and understanding. Keep the suggestions coming through on the text. Jeff, the inspiration for our question tonight is the next song.
1: Yeah, Speak Now or Forever Hold Your Peace. Mm-hmm. I found out today, because the spelling of peace could be both, I would think.
0: Yeah.
1: But it is actually P-E-A-C-E, mm-hmm. Forever Hold Your
0: Peace.
1: So,
0: you know, hold your tongue in a way.
1: Yeah.
0: Yeah.
1: And I've always wanted to be at a wedding where someone does stand up and go, hold on a sec, yeah. I've got something to say. It's never happened for me anyway.
0: What about the franking credits? Oh, God.
1: But we are talking about Jem Casadayley, mm-hmm. who wasn't even born when Duran Duran had already had 14 top 40 hits in Australia. But Jem has now released, I think, 14 singles of her own. They've all been winners. We are such big fans.
0: Oh, I'm a huge fan.
1: Of Jem's work.
0: Yeah.
1: Of course, she's from Brisbane, so she's...
0: Point of Disappointment.
1: Yeah.
0: Wow, what a song. King of Disappointment.
1: That was a real breakthrough for her a few years ago, and it's just been winner after winner ever since. This single was inspired by that wedding line, Speak Now or Forever Hold Your Peace. It is a song about being stuck in a relationship, and you just know it's mm-hmm. wrong.
0: Yep.
1: Here is Jem Casadayley, Speak Now.

0: What a voice. Apple and the Tree. Troy Cassadaly's daughter has all grown up. She's had 14 hits, and that is the newest and latest. Speak Now, Jeff Jenkins. And Jem Cassadaly, is there a tour coming up? Is there an album or a single coming
1: up?
0: Yeah,
1: I do hope there's an album, because as I said, 14 singles, I think, by my count, but no album yet, which is really interesting.
0: It's unusual, isn't it?
1: So I think there will be an album later this year.
0: We've been asking everybody, because inspired by Jem's latest song, Speak Now, the whole premise of Speak Now or Forever Hold Your Peace, we've been asking you what might be or has been your wedding song, getting some great suggestions coming through. Elton John, Can You Feel the Love?
1: Hi, Dave. Kiss the Bride.
0: Kiss the Bride, of course, yes. And we used Years From Now, but Dr. Hook for our wedding song, says Robbo the Truckee. Let's go to say good evening to Gary, who's in Oakley, calling in. G'day, Gary.
2: How are you? I've got a good one, a upmarket one, yep, and a not so nice one.
0: Okay, all right. Lead us through.
2: So the upmarket one is written by David Bowie, came off his album Black Tie, White Noise, called The Wedding or The Wedding Song. Mm-hmm. And he actually wrote it for his nuptials with Iman. So if it's good enough for those two, it's
0: exactly.
2: A
1: winner.
0: Take a lead from the master.
2: And the other one that's not really good is called It Should Have Been Me by Eva Yvonne Fair.
0: That's where you break the peace, essentially.
2: What it's all about, and it's all about. And it was sent up, I think they, on the Vicar of Dibley.
0: Oh, was it really?
1: Brilliant.
2: I think they did one when I know someone was getting married and all that, and what's her name? Dawn French,
0: yes, the vicar.
2: Was, yeah. It should have been me or something. I don't know, whatever. But anyway, so there you go.
0: That's great, Gary. I'll have to check out that episode. But thanks for both suggestions, the good and the bad.
2: Okay, bye-bye.
0: All the best, mate. It's 21 past nine. Jeff Jenkins here and David Astor. We're enjoying some tunes and really relishing your suggestions too about what you've played or what might you play or what should you play or what could you play at a wedding? Just a song that really underpins and celebrates the situation and the occasion. 1300 222 774 if you want to call in, just as Gary has done, or you can keep the text coming through on the text line 0437 774 774. It's 21 past nine.
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0: Actually, I think Bob and Narbathong, you talked, Jeff, about has anyone ever spoken when you were invited to speak now. I think Bob has got an example of that very moment. G'day, Bob.
8: I do.
0: All right. Talk us through it.
8: Back in the early 80s, there was a society wedding in Sydney. And as a practical joke, the best man organised for what looked like a homeless person to be down the back of the church. And at the right moment, Speak Now or Forever Hold Your Peace, said, just a minute. We're all the way down the aisle saying, oh, I've got something to say, just a minute. And got up to the bride and groom, and of course, bride's mother's fainting. Whole lot. And he gets right up to them and Sid looks them up and down and says, oh, sorry, wrong couple.
1: Great work, Bob.
0: Oh, finally, someone's taken up that prerogative of, yes, I do want to have a word. That's hilarious, Bob. I love it. And did the bride and bride's family forgive the groom on the night?
8: I don't know what the end of it was.
0: What a moment. Hilarious. I'm glad it's actually happened, even if it was a bit of a prank. Thanks, Bob.
8: Okay,
0: all
8: bye.
0: The best. Great to hear from you. And talking about great wedding songs, this one too. We got married with Barry White, Can't Get Enough of Your Love, says Lil. Perfect. That new Duran Duran song sounding great, says Karen and Sonny, listening in from Richmond. I Don't Need Another, The Basics. That's from Jonathan. That's nice. And the perfect wedding song, in my opinion, is Love and Affection by Joan Arbor Trading, says Michelle in Clifton. Keep them coming through. Evie and Essendon, I'll get to yours in a moment, but Jeff's got another tune to play. And this is one that connected with a chat I had only last week with Tanya Donko.
1: Yeah, it was a great chat last week. Of course, Tanya from Bachelor Girl. Yeah. She was talking about their new album. They've revisited old songs, hooking up with some of their favourite artists. Yeah. It's called Waiting for the Day Artist Sessions. It'll be out next month. And Tanya told you how excited they were to have worked with Darren Hayes.
0: They were, genuinely.
1: From Savage Garden. Yeah. And so I thought we'd play that song tonight. It's not a wedding song. It is a song about betrayal. Here is Bachelor Girl and Darren Hayes. It's called Blind.

0: How's that? Now, that is the reviving of Finding You, sorry, of Blind from Bachelor Girl. And it's part of the Waiting for the Day Arts Artist Sessions. Tanya Doko there from Bachelor Girl. And this is a new project that those guys have been doing, and they've been inviting some friends, Darren Hayes included with that one, and Jessica Malboy as well with a great version of another Bachelor Girl song. It's a great, exciting way to animate a back catalogue of tunes, Jeff Jenkins.
1: It really is. And what a singer Darren Hayes is.
0: Isn't
1: it's
0: he?
1: His birthday this week.
0: Uh-huh.
1: He'll be 54 on Friday.
0: Fantastic. Well, happy birthday, DH. And I have to say that that tune, Blind, is given new life. And if you'd like to hear more about that, there's a tour that's going on as well with Bachelor Girl that may well be inviting some of the participating artists. I know they've got a show in Yak. I don't have the dates in front of me, but head along to Bachelor Girl's websites and the album, which is coming out a little later this month. Is that right?
1: Next month.
0: Next month is called Waiting for the Day Artist Sessions. Jeff Jenkins is in the house. We are celebrating some Australian music. We're putting forward a couple of old tunes or new tunes from old bands as well. And we've got a milestone tune to finish with. But we have been asking you about your stories involving wedding songs and what you've chosen or what might be chosen. If you are celebrating togetherness there at the nuptial ceremony. And we're getting some lovely ideas coming through. Evie and Essendon, David and Jeff, for me as a wedding coordinator, the most popular song is Can't Help Falling in Love with You.
1: Oh, nice.
0: From Crazy Rich Asians. At a recent wedding, the bride walked into... It walked down the aisle with Yellow by Coldplay.
1: Oh, wow. That's interesting. Good.
0: Mark from Robinvale, More Than Words by Extreme. Every time I hear that song, it reminds me how I told my daughter not to marry him. I'm not sure what that is. It might be what you're just referring to. What about Clarence Frogman Henry? I don't know why I love you, but I do. And Ain't Nobody, Chaka Khan as well. Uptown Funk, I don't know how that relates to a wedding, but it's certainly it's certainly a banger. And At last was the song my daughter played at her wedding. I was horrified as I knew. Hi, David and Jeff. About reading songs, I just tuned in to your show and came in late. If it hasn't been mentioned already, I would suggest White Wedding by Billy Idol, my all-time favourite.
1: There's a great new Billy Idol doco. It's a winner.
0: Now, we've got Philip Clark coming up, and we'll get to him shortly, but we've got one more tune to play. But maybe, Jeff, if you could tell us what else you've been up to. I've got to put out a big shout-out for the new single from Rowena Wise. I played it

0: on Thursday night last week. If you haven't already heard it, check out Blood Ties. It's a really exciting sort of change of direction for Owena. Still got that beautiful, tender folk voice, but it's now with this rockier sound, and it's a really winning combination. So if you're a fan of her work previous, this is an exciting sort of change of direction for her. Check out Blood Ties from Rowena Wise. Jeff, have you been excited by other new stuff coming
1: out? Well, I went to see Stephen Cummings at the weekend. Yeah. It was such a joy to see Stephen. And at the end of the George Lane show, which was sold out, he just said, "That's my last show ever. I've had enough."
0: Wow, really?
1: But we all laughed because he said that before. So we hope to see him again. But it was such a great show, a real joy. And I'm going to go and see Split Ends next Wednesday night. Can't wait for that.
0: Did you see the James Valentine?
1: Australian Story. Yeah, very, very moving. But what a celebration of a remarkable life.
0: Yeah, really. And the fact that he was just this drop-in for the models and then ended up being Out of Sight, Out of Mind and Barbados, both of which had big sax sort of
1: I was
0: solos.
1: Out with a mate at the Stephen Cummings show, and he actually said to me, "Has the sax ever added anything to any song?" Barbados. What an incredible sax line.
0: I have to say that it's all horns, Out of Sight, Out of Mind too. So, and just his story about being involved with models and then going on into ABC radio, TV, and then radio, and finishing up with a couple of his jazz sessions that he had.
1: And getting to play with his son as well. It was so special.
0: It's a really moving, if you haven't already seen it, check it out. Well, don't know what's happened with Philip, so I think it's time we get into our final tune, Jeff, and we'll catch up with Philip a bit down the track. Jeff, we're going to be talking about wills and testimonies, but what are you going to go out with on this flourish?
1: A couple of very sad milestones this week, David. The Go-Betweens released their final album 21 years ago this week, and 20 years ago tomorrow, the great Grant McLennan from the Go-Betweens sadly died. He had a heart attack. He was just 48 years old.
0: Hold that thought. Quickly. Hold that thought, Jeff. I'm sorry to do it to you. I blame Clark. Philip, where have you been?
2: What do you mean, blame Clark?
0: We were pausing for about 2 minutes waiting for you.
2: Sorry, sir. I was drinking at the hotel.
0: All right. Now, just to order, what are you doing tonight?
2: Nick Brennan's in our first hour. How to save money with Nick, particularly in this era of rising interest rates. Also, is it a good idea to build a granny flat out the back? And stay at the back, and then you can really annoy the kids. So we'll talk about that. Mark Kenny will lead the Nightlife News Breakdown. Pauline Hanson says she's considering moving to a lower house seat.
0: Maybe in a granny flat.
2: Yeah, well, exactly. So we'll talk about that. In 1770, Captain Cook visited Botany Bay, as we know, had a troubled encounter with Indigenous people at the time. But the first bloke... the first English sailor died at the time too and was buried there. Probably gave his name to the area around which that's known as the Sutherland Shire. Uh-huh. So we'll talk about that with Michael Adams in our Nightlife This Week in History spot. And Peter Marks is going to talk about the nefarious ways in which the tech companies these days can track your every movement and what you're doing, even where you're standing in a supermarket and what you're likely to buy. It's pretty scary.
0: Scary times.
2: Oh, it's horrible. It's horrible. So we'll do that. We'll play the Mighty Challenge, of course, and someone will win. Hooray!
0: One word for you, Clark. Punctuality. All right. Have a good show, mate. Get off. There he goes. That's Philip Clark, and he's got the Nightlife coming up. Let's get to it. It was to this day, 20 years ago, this week, we lost Grant McLennan, the wonderful prime mover behind Go-Betweens, Jeff.
1: Yeah, but Grant and his dear friend Robert Forster came up with this song together. It's the Go-Betweens' final classic. We remember Grant, Finding You.
0: Thanks, mate.

0: How beautiful is that tune? Finding You, which is from the final album of Go-Betweens there. It's Robert Forster and Grant McLennan, the two close mates and the band around them. I have to say that is a fine, fine sound. It's 23 minutes, actually more like 22 minutes to 10. We're going to finish off by extending a conversation that we had last night. And if you missed the conversation, it's always worth doing a catch-up because it was a stunner. With Dr. Hannah Gould, and she was talking about all the rituals of death and our aversion to discussing death, this whole idea about our queasiness, our reluctance to talk about our dying, because that is a truth that you cannot avoid. And associated with that is talking about wills and composing a will and how you put together a will. And if you have a will or a way to ask a question about wills, then this is a perfect moment, because coming up, we will be unlocking the world of testimonies and how they are put together and what are some myths that we need to dissemble. Feel free to join us on the phone, 1300 222 774. Have you got a will? Have you changed your will? Have you thought about how things are going to be sorted once you leave this mortal coil? You can text in on 0437 774 774, because if the afterlife is not about St. Peter's and the Pearly Gates, it is certainly about what is happening to your assets. Have you thought about it? And what have you done? We'll find out after this.
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0: I love Vic Law Week because it brings so many great stories to the fore. This is a perfect one. This is about the stuff we don't talk about, and it's only when you get that kind of moment of clarity or even a near-death experience, you think, my God, I really need to sort this out. We're talking about wills, we're talking about estates, we're talking about testimonies, and we're talking to Linda Hart, who is that a wills and estates lawyer and founder of Solus Legal, and will be part of an event that's very informal but also very informative. It's called Death and Drinks, Myths on the Rocks. It's basically got everything you want, death and booze. But mind you, even if you have a soft drink, it's still a worthwhile event, and it's a free entry. And it's happening on Wednesday, 20th of May. Linda Hart, thanks for joining us.
3: Thank you, David.
0: Why are we so, you know, why are we so queasy? Why are we so reluctant to just say, hey, I'm going to die and this is what I'd like to do? What's stopping us?
3: Look, I think there's this fear with people, and this is the reason why I want to do this event. There's so many myths surrounding death.
0: Yeah.
3: And I think one of the myths is people, well, one thing is people assume their family members are going to know what they want. I hear it all the time. People say to me, oh, Linda, you know, my family knows what I want. But do they? Because I do a lot of disputes in this space and they don't know what you want.
0: Well, in fact, the other thing is family members may want the same thing, yeah, and that may be at odds. So this gets tricky, and this is a chance to kind of avoid a lot of those messy, yes, conversations.
3: And I think also people have this thing where they think they're going to live forever.
0: Mm-hmm.
3: Now, we know death doesn't discriminate. And again, I do so many states where young people passed away. And this is why they need a will. It's just essential.
0: What about my anti-aging cream? Will that help me?
3: Probably will. Well, Dave, what about you? Do you have a will?
0: I do have a will.
3: Oh,
0: and
3: that's good.
0: And we've recently changed our will,
3: yeah,
0: because of circumstance.
3: Yep.
0: I won't go into the kind of nitty-gritty, but it's quite a tricky business that we're dealing with in terms of just potentially involving a trustee, mm-hmm, because of just needing to oversee how things will be distributed in the fullness of time once we have left this earth.
3: Yes.
0: That's not an easy business for us to determine. So we've kind of given a lot more thought in the last few years. And that's an issue that, again, needs to be sorted out. We're getting a question here from Coco. Hi, g'day, David and Linda. Is it true that if you have any debt, that debt gets passed on to your children?
3: No, and that's a myth. That's a myth I can debunk right now.
0: Right.
3: So people do assume that the debt that you have gets passed to your kids. Well, it doesn't work like that. So if you die and you've got credit card debts or loans, it gets paid from your estate.
0: Mm-hmm.
3: So the estate will pay all your debts, and then whatever's left over gets distributed to your beneficiaries.
0: So in a way, it might create a deficit in your return as an heir.
3: Yes,
0: however,
3: correct.
0: The debt will be squared. What about if you don't have sufficient funds?
3: Well, then your estate becomes insolvent and gets bankrupt, basically, but your children will not be responsible for your debts.
0: What about, and of course you're going to tell me it's absolute rubbish, but what about a do-it-yourself will?
3: Yeah, oh, just
0: get,
3: no.
0: Get a packet from the news
3: agency. No,
0: please. So tell me why that is just so imperfect.
3: Okay, so with a will kit, I appreciate people, it's convenient, mm-hmm. it's cheap. So people say, well, why not?
0: Yeah.
3: But there's so many risks involved with that, and I'm litigating quite a few will kits at the moment. And the reason is people don't complete it properly, they don't know what assets they own and they can give away, they don't sign it properly, so it could be invalid. And it just, the risk isn't worth it.
0: So let's talk about assets. How do we even identify what an asset is? I mean, we've got a beautiful Grudel.
3: Yes.
0: I think it's got another 5 years in it at least. I don't know how long we've got, but what constitutes an asset?
3: Property. So property, okay. Things that are tangible. So I'm glad you brought up your poodle because so many of us have fur babies now.
0: We do.
3: And we treat them as our babies.
0: Very
3: but
0: much.
3: Unfortunately, in Australia, animals aren't considered as well, they're considered as property basically. Mm-hmm. So I can't leave everything to my two cats, unfortunately. So
0: you can't do that?
3: No, you can't. We're not in Australia. So what I would do, and people who have fur babies, you would leave your pets to a family member who can care for them, and you might set up a pet fund or whatever the case may be.
0: If you've done if you sat down with someone such as yourself, a wills and estates lawyer, and you put together a will, let's say you did that 10 years ago, is that going to be a valid document in 10 years' time?
3: Absolutely. If your circumstances haven't changed.
0: Yeah,
3: so I say this to my friends. You can do a will and you don't have to look at it for maybe 20, 30 years unless your circumstances have changed.
0: What does that look like?
3: Well, if let's say you did a will when you were 20 and then eventually you got married. So, yes, you'd want to review your will. Or you have children, or you've bought a new asset.
0: It's a good example. And for that matter, if a relationship breaks down, that's also part of a changed circumstances.
3: Yes.
0: If you come into money or that can probably create a bit more complexity to the situation. Tell me about super. Where does super fall into the wills territory?
3: So super, and there's so many clients and people don't understand, super actually falls outside your estate. So it's not something that comes automatically into your estate. So it's governed by our super laws, which basically has its own legislation says you've got to pay it to a dependent. And there's certain people that's classified as dependent. So even if you have a clause in your will that says I give all my super to my sister, that's not going to necessarily be valid because super falls outside the state.
0: If you caught the conversation last night with Dr. Hannah Gould, well worth catching up. But what we didn't touch on was the whole paperwork around death and the paperwork pre-death. This is hence the wisdom of preempting these kind of discussions long before you meet the man with the big grim, the scythe in his hands. Linda Hart is my guest, who's the wills and estates lawyer and the founder of Solace Legal, S-O-L-A-C-E, and will be part of an event that's coming up Wednesday, 20th of May, so a couple of weeks' time, at the happening in Richmond at the Boozy Rouge. If you'd like to know more, head to Vic Law Week. Then the show or the session is called Death, Drinks, Myths on the Rocks, which sounds very very ominous, I have to say. The whole idea of wills, what about if you end up if you die intestate, let's say you die suddenly or you've been putting off this task because, you know, for reasons we've been touching on.
3: Yes.
0: What are the implications of dying without a will, Linda?
3: Yes, so if you die without a will, and you mention the word, the law says you've died intestate, which basically means that your estate will be distributed according to the law in each state. So it differs in each state.
0: Okay.
3: And in Victoria, we've got a formula of who it's meant to go to. Now, the risk of that is you might not want it to go according to what the law says. And I've done cases where young people passed away, had a really bad relationship with dad, had a great relationship with mum, but under intestacy law, goes equally to the parents. Now, that wouldn't have been what she would have wanted. She would have wanted to give everything to mum and not dad. So that's why I think you've got to really think about it.
0: That's a messy thing to try and contest. I mean, that's something that, how do you know if it was a young person who died, what their actual wishes were?
3: Well, there was a challenge where they said, I know she was estranged from dad.
0: Yep.
3: She didn't have a relationship with dad. They had an awful relationship. She would have really wanted to go to mum because mum's saying, well, my daughter would have wanted the entire state to go to me. But unfortunately, her hands are tied. She didn't have a will under loss of intestacy.
0: Because of the pro forma.
3: Your parents get equal share.
0: That's a really good example and something that you can avoid by getting some consultation and getting the right document in place. Getting some great texts coming through, Linda. Feel free to join us on the text 0437 774 774. If you want to get ahead of the questions that are happening at the Law Week event, Death and Drinks, well, give us a call now, 1300 222 774. Linda Hart is more than fit and capable to tackle the questions that you've got. Some great, this is a good one. Hi, David. Hi, Linda. My father has a partner of 8 years. He has said when he passes, she will get half and the kids will get the other half three ways. What if this doesn't happen and she gets the 100%? Can we contest that?
3: Yes. Mm-hmm. Short answer is yes. Mm-hmm. Well, adult children are eligible to contest their parents' will, but it does come down to financial needs. So there are various factors the court look at, and one of them is your financial circumstances at the time when your parent passes away.
0: So what kind of scenarios have you been able to, you know, have you come and your caseload, mm-hmm. which highlights the kind of complexity of wills? I'd like to get a sense of, the sorts of, issues, maybe this is some of the myths that you could help us dissemble here by some of your own cases that you've been dealing with.
3: Yeah, look, a lot of the cases I do, it does relate to disputes. And one of the things I also want to talk about is executors. Mm. So often clients come to me and say, oh, I'm going to put on my three kids as executors. That sounds logical.
0: Yeah, it does.
3: But then I say, well, hang on a minute. Do your children even get along? Mm-hmm. And they go, oh, actually, no, the older one doesn't really get along. I'm like, then why are you doing that? So parents automatically go, I'm going to put my kids as executors, yep. But maybe there's a more inappropriate person you should put as executor that can manage the funds and distribute to your children.
0: What would make the ideal executor? What are you looking for?
3: Well, really, it's someone you trust. This is what I always say. Because sometimes people say, oh, should I put my accountant? Not that you don't trust your accountant.
0: Mm-hmm. Yeah, but you'd like to think you can.
3: It's someone you trust, and also probably someone that's not a similar age to you, because the chance of them being around is probably pretty slim or having capacity. So it is a big thing you've got to think about. But I think people automatically get children. And if your children don't get along, or they might not be the appropriate person to manage money, you might think of a trustee company or someone else.
0: It's a good point, and one that essentially is what we've been navigating. Hi, David. Hi, Linda. My brother is executor of Mum's will. This is from Lizzie, which is divided by six of Mum's kids. Is it common for the executor to get an extra 2% as being the executor of the will?
3: No. Look, it's not common, but sometimes people do give that executor a bit more of the share because they're doing the work. They're administering the estate.
0: That's what he said. As goes the classic, when he organised the will, I do all the caring and I don't think it's fair. Can I challenge that? Asks Lizzie.
3: Yes. Every will. Look, no will is bulletproof. So I want to reinforce you should get a will. You should have a will, but no will, no matter how well it's drafted, is bulletproof. And yes, there can be you can challenge it, but it doesn't mean you're going to be successful.
0: It's a great question, Lizzie, and wish you all the best with that, because that can be a very delicate situation, I appreciate. And hi, David. Hi, Linda. By nominating your legal personal representative, the LPR, as your superannuation beneficiary, your super is paid to your estate?
3: Correct.
0: Okay. Should I get a will through my super fund, asks another question.
3: Can I get a will through
0: my super fund?
3: Do they provide wills?
0: I don't know if they do.
3: If they do, that sounds not right to me.
0: Well, that's not something I've come across.
3: No, I haven't come across that.
0: If you remarry, I love all these questions. They're very good and very lived. And you want your estate to go to your children. How do you protect it just to go to them rather than to your new spouse's children?
3: Mm. Yes. Blended families is always
0: blended
3: a bit tricky. What I say to that is, yes, you can make, it's your will. You can make your will whichever way you want. You can give your assets to whomever you want. But
0: well, you won't be here to hear the bickering. You won't be around to hear the bickering,
3: but,
0: will you?
3: The law says there's a moral obligation to provide for your wife, provide for your husband, provide for your children. So if you are cutting someone out of your will, that there's a risk they can challenge it.
0: Yeah, okay. And what about if it was written on let's say, you helped me draft something on a cocktail napkin.
3: David, I would never do that. I would do it properly, but yes. Hypothetically.
0: Would it stand in a court of law? I mean, does it need to be on an official document with all the kind of wax seals?
3: No, look, there's lots of case law now that says what is a document, and it has been like a text message, or it's been, a disc or whatever. But it's all about was that your intention, that that was going to be a will? Did you have capacity when you wrote that? So the court looks at all the other circumstances surrounding this particular document before they say, yes, we believe that's their final will.
0: When it comes to contesting a will, what is the magistrate looking for? What are they trying to assess?
3: When it comes to, sorry, what was the question?
0: Well, I suppose if there's a contesting about a will,
3: yes,
0: let's say the spouse's children in that case of an extent of a blended family, and they're contesting that they warrant, you know, some portion of the estate.
3: Yep.
0: I'm wondering, you know, by what measure, you know, is applied? Is there some kind of rule about what is fair or what does fairness look like?
3: So the first thing I always say to clients is it's not this jurisdiction. It's not about fairness.
0: Mm-hmm.
3: So the court's role is basically, this is the person's will. I'm going to uphold the will. That's the starting point.
0: Okay.
3: Otherwise, it's a mockery.

0: fully provided for me.
1: Okay, so it's about it's a sort of failure of parental duty.
0: Correct, that's what it is. Provision, and or for a spouse as well, not just children.
1: And my super fund does offer a free will, so does my union, says Lizzie. This is coming in. And my daughter and her partner have bought an apartment and live together. If one was to pass away, what would happen? Wonderful suggestions for our Kate and David's word segment. I think alphabet scoop and awkwards are the two that in the end were the two considerations. But we'll give that a name when we get Kate back in a couple of weeks. I'll be back on the air, as always. Looking forward to your company tomorrow night from 6:30. 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Otherwise, I'll catch you when you join me. Looking forward to your company then. Looking forward to quizzing. Looking forward to conversations. Looking forward to tunes. Philip Clark coming up on The Nightlife, but right now it's 10. Keep well. Keep together.
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6: ABC News with Noni Edwards. The federal government has announced it is halting plans for a Melbourne to Brisbane inland rail. Spanning 1,600 kilometres, the project promised to deliver faster, more resilient freight, resulting in safer roads and less emissions. But tonight, the government's revealed funding for the inland rail will end at Parkes in New South Wales. Amid independent estimates, the cost of delivering the project in full now exceeds $45 billion. In a statement, the Minister for Infrastructure, Catherine King, said the government is taking sensible decisions to realign the future of inland rail and build a safe, efficient and reliable network for the future. Housing data analysts anticipate fewer investors will enter the Australian market following another cash rate hike by the Reserve Bank. The rate is now up 4.35%, the highest level since November 2023. Some businesses have already responded, including the Commonwealth Bank, which will increase home loan variable interest rates by 0.25% from May 15. Domain's Chief of Research and Economics, Nicola Powell, says this will have an impact on rental prices and vacancy rates.
7: It is going to be interesting to see if they have a grandfathered approach to those already in the housing market. But I think we're already starting to see some investors actually selling off their homes. And I think that is about creating a bit of a

0: in the Middle East is the biggest factor.
1: To those people who are pretending that the government's budget is the sole driver of prices in our economy or interest rate decisions, they weren't saying that last year when interest rates were cut three times. And so I think that's an important bit of perspective.
0: One Nation leader Pauline Hanson says she's still deciding whether to run for the House of Representatives in the next federal election. With support rising for the minor party, Barnaby Joyce has also said he's considering running for the lower house instead of a Senate seat. Senator Hanson says she's weighing up her options following the party's success in the South Australian election.
2: If I move to the lower house, you know, we're rising in the polls. It's something that needs to be taken into consideration, which I will be, and people have been encouraging me to actually look at running for a lower house seat. I'm not making any decisions on that, and I won't be locked into anything.
0: Leaders from the EU have congratulated Armenia's Prime Minister for moving his country politically closer to the bloc. However, Nikol Pashinyan was told more democratic reforms were needed. At a summit in Armenia's capital, Yerevan, the European Commission President Ursula von der Leyen said the Caucasus could become an important route connecting Europe to China, bypassing Russia.
3: Armenia can become a regional hub for new global trade routes, particularly in the crucial area of critical raw materials. And Europe is ready to support you. We're ready to help build the physical infrastructure. We're ready to invest in the local energy production and the energy links across the Black Sea.
0: Environmental activists say the federal government must invest in projects that can ensure the long-term use of electric vehicles. The government has announced changes to the fringe benefits tax exemption, which will see it only apply to EVs worth less than $75,000 from April next year. Australians can currently avoid the FBT if they're buying a vehicle under $91,000 through a novated lease. Chief Executive of the Climate Council, Amanda McKenzie, says the government should focus on aiding existing vehicles on Australian roads.
4: We already have a national plan to bring on more EVs, but there is a range of other things that the government could do. One is to increase the charging infrastructure across Australia. Obviously, we're a very big country. There's been a big increase in charging infrastructure, but there is far more that could be done.
0: In basketball, departing Melbourne United head coach Dean Vickerman's expressed his love for the NBL club following the announcement he'll leave to explore opportunities overseas.

0: And that's something we struggled with a little bit last year, to get everybody healthy, everybody playing their best basketball. This team can contend for a championship.
1: He departs the league with the seventh most coaching victories of all time and hasn't ruled out returning at some capacity down the track.
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3: Rain areas and scattered showers extending across most of the state, more frequently over southern and mountain districts, with possible moderate falls about the ranges. Isolated thunderstorms are possible, mainly in the east of the state. In Wodonga, some fog with a late shower, 2 to 27. And Geelong, some showers increasing, 10 to 20.

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2: Yes, well, hello and how are you? 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First hour of the program is 6 past 10, 6 past 8 in WA, South Australia and the Territory. It's 24 to 10. We're right through the Pacific courtesy of Radio Australia. So it's midnight in Tuvalu and Kiribati, 1 a.m. in Tonga, 11 in Honiara and Port Vila, and 10 o'clock in Port Moresby, wherever you are. It should be good picking us up everywhere without any problems. There could be some issues in Port Lincoln and Perth, but that's not till after midnight WA time and after 1 a.m. South Australian time. So I'll let you know about those a bit later on, but otherwise you should be picking us up loud and clear. Finance with Nick Bruning in the first hour, so give us a call. Nick can answer your questions, as you know, on any matter of personal finance. He can give you advice as well. 1-300-800-222 is the number. 1-300-800-222. Line's free. You'll get through. Grab one. There's usually a

0: Professor Alex Hunya joined us. Here's a little of it.
1: The macula's very important. Obviously, I'm a little bit biased, but I think it's the most important part of the eye. So I'm old enough to understand the analogy that the retina at the back of the eye is like the film in a camera. So the macula is the very central part of that. And as you said before, it's essential for that detailed central sight. So reading, doing close-up things that people like to do, needlework, that sort of thing, but also for driving. So loss of macular vision can mean a really major loss of independence for people if they lose their reading and driving vision.
0: Anyway, there's more of that on the podcast. So grab it through the ABC Listen app. You can stream it through the website, of course, abc.net.au/nightlife. Nick Bruni's next up. Nick's going to talk, or he can take questions on superannuation, investing, retirement strategies, estate planning, pensions, tax, all that. He's also going to talk about granny flats. How viable an accommodation option might they be for you? Could you build a granny flat in the backyard, go and live there, kids can live in the front, and you can really annoy them? Is that how it works? Anyway, well, Nick will take your calls. 1-300-800-222 is the number. You can text on 0467-922-702. Second hour of the program, Mark Kenny, Director of the Australian Studies Institute for the Nightlife News Breakdown, discussing obviously the rates decision today, also the tussle between the parties in the run-up to what is probably one of the most watched by-elections in recent memory, the Farrer by-election. On this Saturday, can One Nation succeed in winning for the first time or doing something that they've never done before, which is to win a lower house seat? So we'll talk some more about that. Michael Adams is in. Always love Michael's stories. He's got a great yarn tonight about the British sailor from James Cook's visit to the East Coast back in 1770, who died and was buried at the landing place in Botany Bay. Probably gave his name to the area that surrounds that place at the moment. So we'll talk some more about him. And Peter Marks on tech and the ever more nefarious and labyrinthine ways that companies track your data. And you. I know. We'll play the Mighty Challenge, of course. Issues of the day. Well, we should get your experiences of granny flat life too. Have you done it? Have you lived in one as a grandparent, just a tenant? Maybe you're living in one right now. How's it all working out? Also, one poll's picked The Castle as the best Australian film of all time, but not the film critics who have their noses in the air about it. I wonder what's your take on all of that. We'll have a chat about that a bit later on as well. So plenty to do. We've got lots of time to do it. 1-300-800-222 is my number. You can text me 0467-922-702. If you would like to be part of the program, I would love to hear from you.
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0: All right. Finances. 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We talk to him regularly. He is independent and is not tied to anybody, so he can give genuinely independent advice and can give you personal advice as well. 1-300-800-222, any aspects of super, investments, pensions, benefits, all of that. Nick, good evening to you. Welcome back.
4: Hello, Phil. Good to be back.
0: Yes, no, it's great to have you back too. Well, interest rate decision today, yes, well, no surprises, I guess, in a way, but, depressingly depressing.
4: Oh, look, it's tough, no question about it, and we're kind of back to where we were this time last year.
0: All of the gains from last year's cuts gone. Yeah.
4: Just basically out the window. It's really interesting. There was a study done by the Institute of Health and Welfare, which is a Commonwealth Government department, report last year in October, which spoke about mortgage stress. And look, the going figure is if you're spending more than 30% of your income on accommodation, whether it be rental or through mortgages and those sorts of things, then you're kind of moving into the area of mortgage stress. It used to be about 25%, but it's now about 30%. This research showed that, this is back in October, mind you, before we've seen the last three rate rises, 47% of Australians were under mortgage stress already. I mean, that's phenomenal. Nearly half of the people that had a loan were stressed already. And here we are with three rate rises since, and you just wonder what percentage are now really feeling the pain. And you know, hopefully we won't see another rate rise for a while. As Michelle Bullock said today, they'll probably wait a few months to see the effects of that, plus, of course, the supply shock on oil prices and stuff. So maybe we're...

0: We'll be let off two rate rises, but certainly the market's thinking there'll be another rate rise at least before the end of the year. And certainly talk of any reductions are way off the agenda now. So,
1: What can you do? Do you know anything about it, Nick? I mean, if you ask, I mean, just in terms of managing money, it's if you're a stressed borrower. I mean, I think the average size mortgage is approaching $1 million these days, isn't it?
0: Yeah, obviously it depends on where you live in the country, but it is. You know, $800,000 is a pretty standard mortgage for many first home buyers. Look, I know everyone sort of says, you should look at your expenses. There is actually help out there that's really valuable, and we've mentioned it in the past when times have been tough. The National Debt Helpline, which is on 1-800-007-007, 1-800-007-007. Now, what they will do is they will connect you through with financial counsellors, and you might be thinking, the financial counsellors aren't going to help me. Well, they actually know a whole lot of stuff that you and I don't know anything about, Phil. And that's including the law with respect to managing debt with your lenders. Most lenders operate under a code of conduct which requires them to deal with people that are finding it stressful and come up with some sort of resolution. Now, obviously, once it's sorted out, you kind of have to stick to the deal that you've made. But, you know, they know all sorts of little tricks and tips about negotiating, and they'll actually go in and negotiate with the lenders on your behalf. So it's a completely free service. It's not, you know, hand over half your pay and they'll look after it. It's literally a free service. And as I say, you connect through the National Debt Helpline. If you really don't know where to start, I reckon that's a great starting point for anyone that's in real strife at the moment. And sort of the signs that things are starting to get a bit out of whack is probably if you're in a situation where you're using a credit card to pay for pretty much every bill and you're kind of maxing it out, and then you move to another credit card and you know, that's a really obvious sign that things are getting out of control. Similarly, if you're moving some bills that you used to perhaps be able to pay as a lump sum, things like insurance costs, stuff like that, if you're now having to move everything to monthly, that's also a sign. So sitting down with someone that knows the tricks might put you in a position where you can start to really sharpen the pencils and cut out this and do this and that and find yourself that it's perhaps not as traumatic as you first thought. And as I say, these people know the rules and they can use them on your behalf.
1: I'm just thinking back to the COVID period when, you know, things were pretty grim for a lot of people, really grim, actually. The banks actually kind of stayed their hand and were accommodating to people.
0: Oh, yeah. Hey, look, the banks
1: they don't really want you to default.
0: Absolutely not. No.
1: If you approach them and say, look, you know, I've got some problems here, they may well be amenable, mightn't they?
0: They kind of have to be. The law says that code of credit conduct, I should say, absolutely mandates them to sort of negotiate some sort of arrangement with you. But you're right. I mean, the last thing the banks want is to have those impairment charges which they put on their balance books actually come to fruition. They'd much rather work with you. Look, you're not going to get out of paying the debt off, but they can certainly do things about the interest rate that's being charged and all those sorts of things. So, you know, they're not going to wipe off the debt altogether, but they'll certainly give you a decent holiday or lower the repayments or whatever so that you can hang on until things turn around. And that's the other thing to remember. These things inevitably do turn around. Hopefully it's a relatively short period, but, you know, it's not helped by the uncertainty coming out of the Middle East, Phil. No one really knows what's going to happen there. So it's a case of kind of batting down the hatches and be careful. But, you know, and we're starting to see that reflected in spending around the country. I speak to people in business all over the place, people that run restaurants and bars or whatever, saying that they're noticing a real downturn now in the last, you know, month or so in business. So that'll be the next thing, is hopefully we don't see a substantial rise in unemployment because that makes things even worse. One thing about, having debts, if you've got a job, you can kind of often manage it. But if you don't have a job, that makes it really tough.
1: Exactly right. Finance with Nick Bruning in this hour, 1-300-800-222. Gary from Adelaide, thank you for your criticism of my time-telling abilities, which I admit you're entirely correct. If it's 6 minutes past the hour in Australia, he says, it must be 6 minutes past the hour in Pacific Islands too. Don't mislead them. No, a fair point, Gary. All I would offer in defence is that time moves more slowly in the Pacific.
0: Mr. Clark.
1: In a good way. All right. Christine in WA. Nick, I'm looking at sidestepping the super tax. I'm 73 with 544,000 in super. The tax component's 126,000. The rest is tax-free. Is it too late to try and dodge the death tax? I don't know what Christine's talking about.

0: Yeah, no, not sure. Sorry, what was Christine's age? I didn't.
1: 73.
0: 73. No, Christine's fine. Okay. So this super death tax is when we look at our superannuation statement, there's generally two components. There's what's called a tax-free component and a taxable component. Now, most of us never take much notice of it because if we're taking money out and we've turned 60, there's no tax when it's paid to us as individuals. It's completely tax-free. But when you pass and the proceeds of your superannuation are paid to your loved ones, then the taxable component is taxed at 15%. And there's this really neat trick where you can take money out of superannuation and re-inject it straight away as what we call a non-concessional contribution. And it's literally, Phil, take the money out and stick it back in, because when you put it back in, you put it in as what we call the non-concessional contribution. You can actually put in up to $360,000 this year if you haven't made use of this thing called bring forward rules, and that will basically increase the tax-free part by the 360 grand. It's a very convoluted way of explaining that you can save, we did the sums, about $65,000 in tax if you work it properly. And it's literally a process that you do. You need to do it before you're 75. And that's why I asked Christine's age, because it's 73. She can still take the money out and put it back in. Once you hit your 75th birthday, well, in fact, 75th and 28 days, that facility is no longer available to you. So you need to do it before you hit 75.
1: Okay.
0: There you go.
1: 1300 800 222 is my number. Margie Lou from Melbourne. Hi, Margie Lou.
2: Hello there. I would like to ask Nick, what is the asset threshold to get a part pension, even if it was like $20 a week, so that I would qualify for reductions on rates and stuff? I have some of my mother's estate in the bank account, and I have a bit of a lump sum super that's sitting there that I don't touch, and then an income stream in the super, and I have a share portfolio that I inherited from my grandmother, and because there's a lot of CBA shares in there, it's really high on paper.
0: Yeah.
2: So I'm wondering, what's the threshold before I can qualify?
0: So, Magalu, are you a single lady?
2: Yep.
0: And do you own your own home?
2: Yes.
0: Okay. So the upper cutoff threshold for a single person is $722,000. And that's assuming they, that's if they own their own home. If you're a non-homeowner, that threshold is $258,000 higher at $980,000. So in your case, it would be $722,000. Now, it's going to be the actual value of those assets that you mentioned, your shares, your superannuation, bank accounts, all that kind of stuff. Bear in mind, though, that fixed assets like your contents, cars and stuff, we use pretty much the scrap value of those assets. So while you may well have your contents insured for $100,000 or something like that, Centrelink will generally accept a value of, say, $10,000, because if by the time you get a second-hand dealer and they sort of take out the stuff they don't want and this and that, you end up with a lot less than you thought. So $10,000 is about the going price for your contents and bits and pieces. The other thing to note is that the way the pension system works is you don't actually get only a dollar or two. It's a bit of a quirk in the system, but basically the fortnightly pension payment, which is currently $1,290, includes what's called a base pension and these things called supplements. And there's supplements for telephone allowances and supplements for pharmaceutical and other bits and pieces. Those supplements are basically worth $46.60. And a quirk in the system means that Centrelink won't pay you just a part pension. They must pay you the full supplement, so you don't get a part supplement. In other words, the very least you would qualify for is $46.60. And as you've alluded to, that would also get you the pension concession card, which is the one that gives you all the discounts. Now, the final point is that if you're over that $722,000 figure, the other concession card that you could look at is a thing called the Commonwealth Seniors Health Card. Now, that card doesn't consider your assets at all. It simply looks at your income with respect to taxable income from investments, and it's a very convoluted calculation with things called account-based pensions. But the bottom line there is that if you're a single person, you can have income of up to $101,000 a year and qualify for that pension, that Commonwealth Seniors Health Card, and that'll get you discounts on pills and bits and pieces. And depending on where you live in Australia, there might be other discounts that follow with that. But

0: So there's a few things there, but the long-winded answer to your question, $722,000, but I think there'd be a lot of other people interested in the other stuff too.
1: Okay.
2: Thank you.
1: Thanks, Maggie Lou. Bye-bye. 1-300-800-222. Evening from China, says Andrew. Listening in, a question regarding super. I'm getting nervous about my super and the impact upon this from the war. My super seems to be slowing down with the stock market slowing up. I'm 50 and I'm planning well, but I'm reading I need over a million. That's a lot.
0: Well,
1: best wishes, Andrew. You can come to the rescue here.
0: I can. He's playing my song. Yes. Well, look, let's talk about the super and what to do with it at the moment. Look, when we have these tumultuous times, there's a natural tendency to flight to safety and move all the money out of the share market and put it into cash and all the rest of it. And as I've said a million times on your show, Phil, now's not the time to do it, because what you're doing is you are crystallising losses. What we do know is that eventually this turmoil will calm down. People will go back to normality and start to, you know, go back to the pubs and buy the things at the shops and do all that sort of stuff, and up will go the profits, and again up will go the share prices. So the time to be making those sorts of changes is actually when the markets are very buoyant and things are looking rosy, not when things are looking down and doomful as they are at the moment. So I'd probably sit tight for now. At 50 years of age, you've got a bit of time to work out exactly how things will play out, and certainly, you know, retirement, whatever age it is for you, whether it's 60, 65, 67, there'll be times between 50 and that, whatever age that is, that you can make those sorts of changes and perhaps move it to a more safer environment overall. We don't even actually know what our texters' assets are in, Phil. So, you know, that said, someone that's getting into their late 50s, 60s, I'd like to think they'd have a reasonably conservative mix of mix of things. Now, as to the $1 million myth, as I call it, look, in China...
1: I think you might have written a book about this.
0: Thank you so much. I might plug it. Let me just say that what most people conveniently don't tell you about is the fact that the Australian

0: a great part of that $61,000 would be coming from the Centrelink system. And it's just, you know, there's not many books out there that kind of explain how Centrelink works, but, you know, we like to think ours is one of them. So anyway, that's something to look at. But by all means, make those changes to super when things are looking a little healthier than they are at the moment.
1: Yeah, Stuart says, Nick, my question is, do I have enough to retire? I'm 56, lost my job recently, not working. I've got 1.7 million in super.
0: Wow. Yeah.
1: Okay. My wife's not working. We expect we can live comfortably in retirement on about 80,000 PA. Brand. Yeah. Interested in your thoughts.
0: Well, at $1.7 million, and again, that's a tidy sum. And, you know, you put it into something reasonably safe, you can expect a return of 6 or 7%. You know, 7% or so is going to be generating that kind of money anyway. You'd probably be in a situation where, again, you don't need to take risk. You can use a reasonably conservative portfolio of investments. And at that age, you can't, how old is he? 50.
1: He's 57.
0: 57. So he can't technically...
1: 56, yeah.
0: 56. So he can't access the super until he gets to 60. So we're talking about that next three or four years or so. Because you could potentially access super under hardship provisions, but that gets very technical and messy. You'd need to be on Centrelink support income or benefits for 26 weeks as a minimum. So it all gets a bit technical. So yeah, if it's all in super, then it really is going to be a challenge, and you would probably have to look for some employment income between now and 60. But once you get to 60, things will lighten up a bit because you would potentially be able to access all of your super at that point, and it would be all tax free.
1: Thank you. Jackie says, I'm 66, hoping to retire next year. I'm confused about whether I should put my $400,000 in super into pension mode, and what are the benefits of doing so? She's 66. I'm still working full-time and will be for at least another year.
0: Right. Well, so the whole idea of moving money into pension phase, so just for everyone's benefit, when we're working and we're building our money up in superannuation accumulation phase, the upside of it is that it's only taxed at 15%. So compared to our normal tax rates, which most people are paying at least, you know, 16 or 30 or 40 or whatever, 15% is a pretty good rate of tax. Once we get to retirement, we don't have that employment income anymore, then even 15% tax looks a bit miserable. So what most of us do is we convert our superannuation lump sum into a retirement income stream, a pension fund, and that pays us an amount per annum based on the account balance. Now, the upside of that is that there's no tax payable whatsoever. At 66, Jackie's not going to be paying any tax anyway. So if she was in pension phase, there'd be no tax on the earnings. How she would notice that would be a slightly higher rate of return on her money that's in the super environment, because there'd be no tax coming out. But the downside of it is that she's compelled to take out 5% of the account balance every year. Now, again, if you're working, you sort of think, well, what's the point of that? And I could kind of ask the question as well. If you're finding that you've got more than enough coming in already, then you probably don't need the extra income. You might consider a trick called transition to retirement, where you sort of take money out of super and then you put it back in and claim a tax deduction for that. That's something you could look at. Might save you a little bit of tax. But it kind of is an overly complicated way of doing things. But it sounds to me that if you're doing okay, there's no compulsion that you have to convert it into a pension. You can leave it in accumulation phase for as long as you want, wait until you retire, and then perhaps make the move.
1: Mm. Okay. Anna says, I missed the name of the book.
0: Ah.
1: Are you related to Anna or something?
0: No, Arnie Anna. No. Anna. Don'tpanicretirement.com.au is the easiest way to get to it. Don't Panic Retirement, all one word. And, you'll find it there.
1: Don'tpanicretirement.com.au.
0: Yep.
1: Okay. Let's get to some further calls too. Spiro from Perth. G'day, Spiro.
2: How are you?
1: Not bad.
0: Hey, Spiro.
2: I just wanted to let Nick know that the bank's helping me because I'm going through financial hardship over the last couple of months.
1: Mm-hmm. Yeah.
2: And I just thought I'd let him know that they do help you, but they've put me on 6 months probation, and I haven't got much super because I worked for myself for pretty much 20 years and I never paid super for myself.
1: Mm-hmm.
2: But I do have a little bit of super. So what I wanted to know was, what should I do? I've rented out my little apartment just for the sake of it, because I couldn't really afford to pay for it on my pension. So yeah. I get my pension and my rent money from my unit.
0: Yeah.
2: So how am I supposed to adjust the income so when

0: comes tax time, how do I do it? Well, do I pay the tax in a lump sum or shall I pay it every week?
1: So what will happen, Spiro? And do you know that you will be paying tax? Are you certain about that?
0: Well, I think it's just over $23,000 or $24,000 a year plus my pension, which is roughly the same. So it's around, I figured it out around $51,000 a year.
1: Right, okay. Yep, fair enough. Okay, well, look, it's probably going to be easier for you if you do, you can actually set it up with Centrelink where they deduct tax for you out of your pension payment along the way. What happens is that when you end up doing your tax return, and if you, well, it sounds like you will owe the tax man money, you'll absolutely have to pay that tax bill. The problem you've got that is if it's sort of done that way, they'll probably put you on what we call a PAYG system, pay as you go, and that's going to require you to make payments anyway next year. It's sort of a bit messy, to be honest, and in some respects, the easier way to go about it is to have some tax taken out of your income now so that when it comes time to do your tax, you've already got a bit of a credit built up in there. Does that make sense?
0: Yeah, I did. Yeah. I did that last year, but I was working for the HCWA in Perth here, and I was working for them, and I did my tax, and they said that I earned too much money because I got my pension, and then I declared my income, so they took out the tax and the pension, but I still had to pay tax at the end of the year. So
1: that wasn't enough.
0: I'm just getting a little bit worried because I decided to rent the unit out because I'm better off doing it that way.
1: Yeah, that all makes sense, yeah. Well, look, then obviously, well, I don't know, obviously, but the interest that you're now paying on the debt because you've got the income coming from the unit, that becomes tax deductible. So that's going to reduce the effect of the income with respect to the rent that you're receiving. Spiro, do you do your own tax or do you actually get someone to help you a bit?
0: Well, like I said before, I get the local company here to do my tax every year. They've been doing it for the last 20 years.
1: Yeah.
0: The same girl did my tax for 11 years, and I never had they've got all my records
1: Well, what I do, Spirit, I'd actually go and have a bit of a chat with them about making sure you've got sufficient tax coming out of your income now with your changed circumstances. The other thing I was going to mention is that for people with relatively modest incomes, you can certainly use the HELP program, which is offered by the ATO, the Australian Tax Office themselves. These are for people with modest incomes where they have tax volunteers that'll help you sort of do your tax returns and things like that. So you might want to look that up, tax volunteer program, and they can put you in touch with volunteers in your area, which might be able to assist you with some of that tax stuff too. Yeah.
2: Righty. Thanks, Spiro. Thank you for the call. Good luck with it as well. Jane from Homebush says the book Don't Panic's great, and I'm not related to the author. Oh, you are paper.
1: Cousin Jane.
2: Yeah, Cousin Jane. That's right. All righty. John from Epping. Let's move on. G'day, John.
3: Hi there. We've got three young children and their grandma.

0: father left them some money in a will, mm-hmm. and I'm trying to yep. work out the best way to, and they won't be able to access it for many years, trying to find the best way to manage it, because I don't want it impacting us, because we will then not get childcare subsidy and other things. Sure. We can't access the money either. So we're going to be impacted if we hold it. I'm trying to work out the yeah. best way to put it away for their future.
1: So when you say young children, how old are they?
0: 5 and 7.
1: Yeah, okay, cool. So we're talking about some sort of investment that might run until they're 18, become adults. Is that the sort of
0: correct,
1: thing you're looking
0: correct.
1: At? Yeah, yeah, okay.
0: Yeah.
1: So, look, there's a couple of ways in doing it, and probably the easiest way, if you're looking at a long-term investment, it would be suitable for using some growth assets like shares and that kind of stuff. You can absolutely, even online, set up an account via an online broker or other financial institution where basically you become the trustee for the kids' trust. We call it a bare trust arrangement. So basically what happens is you're responsible for the operation of the investment because you're over 18, the kids can't do it, providing yep. you derive no benefit yourself directly from it. So we're saying that you don't take any franking credits, you never withdraw any money from it, it's just left for the kids to accumulate, and you don't touch it, then it won't affect your tax. And basically, once you get to 18 years of age, you can transfer it to the kiddies free of capital gains tax and all that kind of stuff, right? So they become the tax-paying entity, yep. if you like. In fact, you can even get a tax file number for the kids, and they can be set up as a sort of a standalone, separate trust arrangement, which doesn't impact your finances. But as I say, if you touch it, then all bets are off, and basically it's deemed to be your money. But that's probably the easiest way to do it. You can do it with a bank account, you can do it with share trading account, any of those sorts of investments are set up that way. And usually what happens, it'll be your name, and it'll be, as trustee for or on behalf of, Junior John or whatever the child's name is.
0: Okay. Mm. And you called it a bear trust, did you?
1: Yeah, well, that's the loose term around it. But if you mention what you're trying to do to, an online broker or a share broker or something like that, they'll know instantly yeah. what you're on about and set it up for you.
0: Great. Thank you. Very helpful.
2: Okay. Thank you, John. Thank you. Bye-bye. Lance from Geraldton. Hi, Lance. Sorry, you've been waiting on there. Appreciate that.
3: That's okay, Phil and Nick. Just very quickly before I ask my main question, if I talk to a few mates and so on, I usually say to them, well, look, if you want to retire and you want to cruise the world in a QE2, you need that amount. Caravan, you need that amount. If you're just quite happy to walk down to the local, you need that amount. Now... It's nice and simple. Now, the question I do have for Nick is, back in the late 80s, when my wife and I were paying our house off, it got up to 19% interest.
2: Mm-hmm.

0: Ash, the world was going to hell in a handbasket. We had roaring inflation going everywhere, and central banks all over the place were trying to control those inflationary figures by raising interest rates when it got to 19%. Interestingly enough, and you hear about the boomers sort of whinging about the 19%. Even at 19%, the percentage of income going towards housing back then, Phil, was still below 30%. It's extraordinary, but it was actually better off at 19% than some of the kids are paying now at 6%, because of the level of the debts. The amount of debt is that much greater than it was relative to back in the late 80s and so on. So I don't think it'll get to that, but that, the reason for that is, Lance, is that it doesn't need to go much higher for people to be in real financial trouble. And, a 0.25% rate rise translating to, in an $800,000 mortgage, $152 a month or whatever the figure is just huge. And remember that mortgage payments are made with after-tax dollars. So, working out over a year, that's going to be, $1,600 a year after tax that you have to earn. If you're already on the edge, that makes it really, really tough. And you're not going to be able to go to the boss and suddenly say, I want a pay rise of that magnitude and get it.
1: Mm. Yep. All right. 1-300-800-222. Yvonne from Minyup in Victoria. Hi, Yvonne.
2: Hi, Phil and Nick. I'm a single woman. I'm 59 years old, and I bought my house with my superannuation.
1: Mm-hmm.
2: Now, I'm never going to be able to work again, so I don't have any superannuation for my retirement. Mm-hmm. So what? And I do volunteer work, which is not paid voluntary work. So, and I suffer mental health issues. So what can I do?
0: Okay. So, Yvonne, have you explored things like the disability support pension? Are you getting any Commonwealth Government income support?
2: Well, the disability pension is, they've knocked me back so many times because I'm still able-bodied to do work.
0: Yep.
2: But my doctor has classified me as to not work.
0: Okay. All right. Well, I mean, presumably you're aware of the appeals process and that. So the other option that you've got is to look at the job seeker benefit, which is job seeker is the what we would call the dole, I guess, for a single over 55. Once you've gone on that benefit for 9 months, it goes to $882.50. Now, there will be some mutual obligation requirements under that. It's pretty generous. It's things like the voluntary work that you're doing, all that sort of stuff. Have you gone down that path at all, Yvonne, looking at Job Seeker?
2: Yes, well, I am on what they call Job Seeker New Start.
0: Yeah, okay. So, and how long have you been on that for?
2: Well, for 20-something years.
0: Oh, okay. All right. Okay. Well, then you'll almost certainly be on the maximum rate, which I mentioned was that $882.50 amount. Look, it's really tough, and I understand that. At least by owning your own home, you're in a position that you don't have to pay as much as perhaps people that are renting. One of the things that you might explore into the future, and it really is something that kind of I'd like to see sort of deferred a bit if you can, and that is if you do need extra money, you potentially have access to the Home Equity Access Scheme at a point in the future. That's, if you like, a reverse mortgage where Centrelink can provide money to you up to an amount which is equivalent to 150% of the rate of age pension. Unlike a commercial reverse mortgage where they're paying or charging something like, well, probably now 10% per year, Centrelink charge a very modest rate of 3.95%. So that's something potentially that you can look at in the future. I think at this stage and this age, that option's not available to you, but it's something that you can look at down the track. Look, I know, Yvonne, it's really tough. It's all good for me to say, get a bit of part-time work or something. If it's just not possible, it's just not possible. Mm-hmm. I feel for you, but it's just a case of doing the best you can. Yeah.
1: All right. Thanks for that. If you would like to ask a question, 1-300-800-222.
3: Nightlife with Philip Clark. 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
1: Nick Bruning's with us, independent financial advisor. If you've got a question, 1-300-800-222 is the number. Uncle Gavin says, Phil and Nick, could you tell me the difference between an account-based pension and a transition to retirement? And what's the better?
0: Okay. So, Gavin, a transition to retirement account-based pension is a form of account-based pension, and an account-based pension is simply the reverse of super. So instead of putting

0: money in on a regular basis, we start drawing money out on a regular basis. An account-based pension, which is a normal one at retirement, requires you to take out a certain percentage per annum based on your age. So, for example, if you start an account-based pension and you're under 65 years of age, you must take out 4% of the account balance as measured on the 1st of July every year per annum. Once you get to 65, you've got to take out 5%. When you get to 75, you've got to take out 6%, and so on and so on and so on. The reason we like them is that once you're over 60, you pay no tax on any withdrawal, so that's a good thing. And similarly, once you're retired and in a normal account-based pension, there's no tax on the earnings. The transition to retirement arrangement is when you've hit 60, you're still at work and you want to start drawing on your pension or on your super, and you can. So what you do is you convert your lump sum amount into a transition to retirement account-based pension. It behaves a lot like a normal account-based pension, so you've got that minimum amount, like 4% if you're under 65 and 5% if you're under 75 and so on and so on, but you're tax-free on the withdrawals, certainly, but the earnings aren't tax-free. They're still taxed at 15%, so they're not quite as generous as a normal full-on account-based pension. When we use them, we love them because they allow us to smack the mortgage down, because what you can do with a transition to retirement account-based pension is withdraw up to 10% of your super. And with that 10% of your super, you can smash the mortgage over a couple of years, which is what we love, and that allows us to free up perhaps the mortgage payments, and that money can be reinjected back into super. But it just speeds up something, particularly now with interest rates rising yet again today, Phil. Getting rid of those non-tax-deductible debts as quickly as possible is an absolute gold strategy to follow, and transition to retirement is just one of the ways of doing it.
1: Yeah. Alrighty. Belinda from Wangaratta. Hi, Belinda.
2: Hi. Good evening, Nick and Phil. I have a quick question, or a couple. I was a sole trader and I paid just over $5,000 extra in my tax about 3 years ago now. I paid it with a debit card. The debit card expired and the expiry date changed. So tax office wouldn't give me back my money. So that's been sitting there for 3 years. Last year I got a debt of $4,000, which I haven't done my tax yet, naughty me. I'm just inquiring whether they'll take my debt out of that $5,000. Or will they expect me to set it up as a PAYG?
0: No, I would think they'd take it out of the $4,000. I'm a bit perplexed about not giving you the money back. I'm not sure about that. But basically what happens is, how you pay a debt and how you get it back or whatever is kind of in the minutiae of things. The ATO are actually running a tax account for you, Belinda, and it shows the debits and the credits. And if you do you do your own tax, or do you do it through an accountant?
2: No, at that time I was doing it through an accountant, although I was paying tax in.
0: Yeah, fair enough.
2: I have tried everything to get that $5,000 back, but they said that they had a legislation change because people were using it for money laundering. So that's why they wouldn't give it back.
0: Okay, well, I'm not quite sure what's going on here, but look, I would... perhaps contact the ATO directly on that 132861 number and ask them to send you out a statement of your tax account, which will basically show what credits and debits are there. Beyond that, I'm a little puzzled about this payment arrangement. Like I say, if you nominate a particular account that you're using, that would be it. I'm just also concerned that you're not dealing directly with the ATO. Perhaps it's some intermediary going on there. I'm not quite sure what's happening there, but it doesn't sound right.
2: I've directly with the ATO.
0: Okay, we'll get a tax statement, then you'll know exactly what credits you've got sitting there, and we can go from there.
1: Okay. All right, Belinda, thank you. Let's move on. John from Harvey Bay. G'day, John.
3: Yeah, how you going, Nick? Just a quick question for you. I've bought my house using my superannuation. So I've got about $110,000 left from that, and I've done a mortgage of about $80,000. So with the rate rises, am I better off just paying out the mortgage completely?
0: Yeah, John, you're

0: Probably are. And the reason I say that is that, I don't know what mortgage rate you're paying, but it's probably about, you know, 6-point-something%, well, it certainly will be after today. And your superannuation, one thing that's absolutely guaranteed is the amount you have to pay the bank, right? So that thing, well, it seems to go up and down a bit sometimes, but it's a definite amount you're due each month. The thing about your superannuation, well, no one really knows what it's going to generate over the next couple of years. So when we compare the risk versus the return, you're better off clearing up the mortgage. And one of the things, as I've said to an earlier caller, is that, you know, when you get to retirement, if it's non-beneficial debt, get rid of the stuff, because you're basically paying 6-7% per annum to the bank, which is basically boosting their profits and not helping you one little bit. So just think of it in terms of money saved is money earned by paying off the mortgage as quick as you can. As I said to, I think, Belinda before, or someone, that, you know, potentially you do have access to the Home Equity Access Scheme if you do need some money in the future. That's a Centrelink reverse mortgage, effectively, charging 3.95%, which is a hell of a lot less than your current mortgages. So potentially that's a source of funds if you really do need it into the future. So I'd look at that. And John, you're over 65, or what age are you?
1: 61, sorry.
0: And, yeah, 61, yeah.
1: Yeah, I can't access Centrelink at all.
0: Okay,
1: because
0: all right.
1: I'm tied up with DVA.
0: Okay, so you're receiving a DVA benefit, income support payment, or not?
1: Yes, I am, yeah.
0: Yeah, okay, all right. Well, so that's basically the same as a Centrelink pension anyway. Yeah, look, I'd be inclined to get rid of that debt, my friend, and know that you're not paying, you know, 6-7% towards your big four banks' profits.
2: All right, John.
0: That's a good feeling, Phil, when you know you're not contributing to the profit.
2: Oh, that's true, yes. text line, it's Ting from Thornlea. I've got two kids. Their grandparents would like to pass their house to them directly.
0: Yep.
2: It's part of their will. Is there any tax impact on us?
0: None whatsoever.
2: No.
0: So as far as your estate's concerned, you can absolutely set things up so that you bypass the next generation. There's nothing that compels you to do that, that it goes to the, you know, to your direct kids.
2: Can just leave the house.
0: Go to anyone
2: kids.
0: You like. Yeah. You might want to get some advice on that. It just depends a little bit on, you know, potential claims of... sometimes people claim against an estate because they think that they've been hard done by. So you might want to get a bit of advice on the structure of the will and the wording of the will to cover that. But nonetheless, there's no problem with that. It's actually the most efficient way, Phil, of passing assets on to your kids and loved ones. A lot of people talk about gifting and doing all that sort of stuff. The problem with any strategy while you're alive is that it generally triggers capital gains tax and stamp duty and all sorts of costs. If you do it via the will, then all that stuff's generally avoided. And, you know, it's a very clean and efficient way of transferring your assets to your loved ones. So,
2: Roslyn from Perth. G'day, Ros.
3: Hi, how are you?
2: Well, thanks.
3: I just want to find out, I have an opportunity where some money is being bequeathed to me through a death in the family.
2: Mm-hmm.
3: And I wanted to find out, I still have a mortgage, I'm only 59, and I work 4 days a week. I want to suggest what I should do. I have a chance to pay the mortgage off. Would that be of benefit to me? I'm getting mixed answers. People are saying you shouldn't pay all your mortgage off.
0: Look, sometimes people like to have the facility available, Rosalind, if they think they might need money into the future. So it's a case of looking at the overall picture, if you like. My preference would be to see the mortgage knocked off. So would the inheritance clean up the mortgage completely, and would you have a little bit left over after that?
3: Yes, I would. And it's a fixed mortgage. I've paid off the variable due to my husband recently died. So
0: okay, sorry to hear that. So when does the fixed mortgage come out?
3: The fixed mortgage will be finished in August next year.
0: Okay, and is it at a lower rate than at the moment, than current rates? Well, it probably would be significantly less. It's higher, is it?
3: It's 6.39.
0: Okay. Look, it's worth having a talk to the lender. Believe it or not, as these rates have been going up, you might find that current penalties may no longer apply. It's a case of them saying, well, look, if we got Rosalind to repay the debt, we could reuse that money and lend it to someone else and get a higher rate of return on it. Do you follow that logic? So yes. As rates go up, then there's more of an incentive for the bank to let you out of that that fixed mortgage. So I'd certainly explore it. And a bit like our earlier caller, money saved is money earned. So if you did knock off the mortgage, you get your title deeds back, and that's good. What it also does, of course, is that it frees up the income that you're currently using to service the mortgage for you to do something else with. And there would be absolutely nothing to stop you salary sacrificing or paying that money into super to top that up. So that would knock off two birds with one stone. You'd be building up your reserves for retirement, and you'd also be getting a decent tax break along the way. So there's a couple of things worth exploring. But I'd certainly have a chat to the lender, particularly with today's rate rise. Then that might be one of our few winners, Phil, that come out of this. Yeah. People on a fixed mortgage who might be able to get out of it sooner than they thought. But yeah, my preference would be to get rid of the mortgage, and then with that spare cash flow, perhaps look at topping up your super a bit.
2: Mm, okay.
3: Yes. All right. Thank you very much.
2: Thanks, Rosalind. Okay. Bye-bye. And Brian from Kensington. G'day, Brian.
4: Phil and Nick.
0: Hey, Brian.
4: Look, recently there's been a suggestion with the upcoming budget that trusts are going to be taxed.
0: Mm.
4: Now, I have a family trust that I set up about 5 years ago. I'm 86. My wife is 83. She will be the beneficiary of that trust, and my five children will be in the will equal beneficiaries of that. Would this impending, perhaps not, tax on trust affect what I've got now in place?
0: Well, the problem is, Brian, it's all speculation at the moment. And while I've seen similar stories about, potential taxes on trust income and stuff like that, I do caution anyone that's sort of reading this stuff to wait until budget night. Even with the talk of changes to capital gains tax and negative gearing and all those sorts of things, there's so many variables. Will they grandfather it? Won't they grandfather it? What's the implementation date? Is it before the next election or is it as of budget night? There's so many variables that just need to be answered before you can give a definitive answer. But look, if it's a case of trusts being taxed, then what it does is it removes the relative attractiveness of vehicles and things like that. And I often say to people that when you actually weigh up the so-called tax benefit and the costs of running these things, you really have to ask the question, look, am I actually saving money out of this, or am I actually making money for the advisor or the accountant that's recommended it to me? So I think, it's a very qualified answer, but it's basically saying, I don't know. I think we need to wait to see exactly what's in the budget. And secondly, too, and as we've seen in the past, a lot of these great ideas that appear on budget night don't necessarily make it through the parliament. So it could be subject to that as well. So, yep, it's a crazy time of year every year this time, Brian, when, the budget speculation's out and about. But all you can do is say, wait until budget night and see what the facts are. Yeah.
4: Matter of wait and see.
0: Yeah, okay. Absolutely.
2: Thanks, Brian. Yep. Bye-bye. Robin says, by the way, Phil, I keep hearing this term grandfathering. What does it mean?
0: Okay, so what it means is that there's a rule change, but anyone that's working on the old rules when the rules change are stuck on the old rules, if that makes sense. So it's like grandfathering rules. So, for example, if there was a change to the superannuation system, generally it might be as of an effective date. If you're in the system prior to that date, then you'll be operating under those same rules ad infinitum forever. But anyone after that date that joins the super fund will be subject to the new rules. So that's what grandfathering refers to. It's a way of making the system more fair, but equally it's a way of making the system bloody complicated, and thank goodness for that, because otherwise I'd be out of a job, Phil.
2: Yeah, exactly. All right, yeah. Robin, where are we? They don't say who they are. Good evening. I'm 59, and after a divorce, I've got 300K in my super and a mortgage of 300K.
0: Mm.
2: What's my best path when I turn 60 in January?
0: Yep, that's the old story. Knocking off the mortgage. Yeah, again, if you are employed, a 59-year-old, 60 years of age, in order to access the super, though, you need to satisfy a condition of release, which is ceasing employment since turning 60. Just because you turn 60 doesn't mean you can rip your super out. It could be as easy as starting a part-time job and finishing a part-time job. You don't have to stop your main work in order to access your super, but you do need to cease some employment since turning 60. Once you've done that, you could knock off the mortgage, $300,000 with the $300,000. That would then free up those mortgage repayments, which at that rate would be a considerable amount per month. That money could then go into

0: super. Again, tax effectively using it as a tax deduction, you'd probably save tax and build up your retirement nest egg at the same time.
1: Yep. All right. I was going to talk to you about granny flats too, but we had so many inquiries.
0: Next time.
1: let's talk about granny flats next time.
0: Interesting. It's a way around the gifting rules. It's very clever.
1: Oh, okay. Well, let's talk about it next time because I was wanting to get there, but gee, we have had so many inquiries.
0: Kids asking about it, is it all?
1: I've got this idea of moving into a granny flat in the back, and I can really annoy the kids. Shut that music up.
0: Yeah.
1: Turn the lights out. There's a light on in the front room. Turn it off.
0: Be a nightmare. Oh, dear.
1: If my 90-year-old mum gave me $40 to buy a camper van, do I have to pay tax? No, you don't.
0: I want to know where you can get a camper van for $40.
1: Well, actually, given how many people bought them during COVID, I don't know. I haven't looked at the market.
0: I thought that. No, Phil, I thought that too. I thought I could get a cheap caravan, but it wasn't the case.
1: Everyone
0: wants to do. No, they're all zooming around Australia, the great. Except now they have to spend more on fuel than on the caravan. But
1: how everyone bought one during COVID.
0: Yeah. I know. I thought the same.
1: I thought they'd be on the market big time. Okay.
0: Yeah, I did too. But four wheel drives as well. Missed out on both accounts.
1: Okay. Interesting. Mm. All righty, Nick. Terrific as always.
0: Thanks, Bill.
1: Thank you.
0: Good fun.
1: Always great fun. Nick Bruning has been our guest, independent financial advisor. Nick's website is Don't Panic Retirement. One word. 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All right, Nick, we'll get you back down the track.
0: Cheers, Phil.
1: Good on you. Bye-bye. Nick Bruning will join us again in a few weeks' time. I hope that was helpful for you. Sorry if we didn't get a chance to answer every question. Coming up after the break, Nightlife News Breakdown. We've got another edition of Michael Adams' Forgotten History too, straight after the news.
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6: Hello, this is ABC News with David Rollins. Some housing data analysts are concerned about the pipeline of new housing supply in the wake of a fresh rate hike from the Reserve Bank. The cash rate rose by a quarter of a percentage point to 4.35%. Just last month, the Productivity Commission Chair, Danielle Wood, said housing affordability cannot be ignored, with the federal government unable to meet its 1.2 million new homes target. Domain's Chief of Research and Economics, Nicola Powell, says the new hike complicates things for developers.
7: You've not only got higher borrowing costs, you've also got renewed inflation pressures, supply chain issues. We've got the aim of 1.2 million homes over a five-year period. And the expectation is we may see 800,000 of those actually being built. But I think with these renewed pressures, it might even be lower than that.
6: US Defence Secretary Pete Hegseth says that a US operation to protect commercial ships from Iran in the Strait of Hormuz is temporary and not a sign that Washington is looking for a fight. US President Donald Trump launched the operation called Project Freedom to reopen the strait, with Washington saying they've successfully escorted two US-flagged commercial vessels through the Gulf, which Iran denies. Hegseth says once Project Freedom is completed, it will be up to the rest of the world to keep the strait open.
8: To our partners, allies, and the rest of the world, this is a temporary mission for us. As I've said before, the world needs this waterway a lot more than we do. We're stabilizing the situation so commerce can flow again, but we expect the world to step up. At the appropriate time and soon, we will hand responsibility back to you.
6: The family of Kumanjai Little Baby have called for improved communication over the legal process for her alleged murderer, Jefferson Lewis. Mr. Lewis was excused from appearing in the first hearing of the criminal case against him today, while a public link to stream proceedings failed due to tech issues. The girl's kinship grandfather, Robin Japananka Granitz, says some members of his family arrived at court expecting Lewis to be there.
9: And that really upset my family, and they were in a very, very terrible feelings that it really hurt them. They weren't allowed to walk in. They didn't have any

0: Turbidus.
1: Rail commuters in southeast Queensland are being warned that travel disruptions may worsen if union pay negotiations drag on further. State political reporter Alex Brewster explains.
2: Queensland Rail says union industrial action has forced them to slash hundreds of services each weekday, amounting to a 20% cut. Many lines have today seen carriages crammed and commuters left waiting on platforms unable to board. Unions, including the Rail, Tram and Bus Union, knocked back an 8% pay rise over 3 years last week and will head to the Fair Work Commission with the government on Thursday. Queensland Rail has warned it will need to assess what services it can provide if there is further industrial action.
1: The chief executive of the Canberra Institute of Technology maintains she was told by TAFE New South Wales not to disclose that she was the subject of a misconduct investigation after a statement to the contrary by her former employer. Declan Gooch has more.
3: An ACT Legislative Assembly inquiry found Margot McNeill misled the board of CIT by not disclosing a finding of misconduct relating to her employment at TAFE. Dr. McNeill was appointed to the role at CIT in June last year. She told the inquiry she'd sought to disclose the investigation to CIT during the recruitment process, but had been advised on multiple occasions by TAFE that she wasn't allowed to. In a statement this afternoon, TAFE says it never specifically directed her not to reveal the existence of the investigation, an assertion Dr. McNeill has rejected in a subsequent statement, saying it's inconsistent with what she was told directly and in writing.
1: A Victorian court has heard claims that former AFL player Nicky Winmar was defending himself on the night he allegedly assaulted a woman. Anna McGuinness reports.
4: A contested hearing in the Bendigo Magistrates Court continued today after Mr. Winmar pleaded not guilty to charges including unlawful assault. During cross-examination, his barrister suggested to the woman she was the one who lost control and threw punches at Mr. Winmar. The barrister told the woman police had observed a cut to Mr. Winmar's face on the night in May last year, and that she'd made false allegations to the court to make the incident sound as bad as possible. The woman denied the accusations and said she did not make contact with Mr. Winmar's face.
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6: Rain areas and scattered showers extending across most of the state, more frequently over southern and mountain districts, with possible moderate falls about the ranges. Isolated thunderstorms are possible, mainly in the east of the state. In Wodonga, some fog with a late shower, 2 to 27. And Geelong, some showers increasing, 10 to 20.

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2: Yes, it is indeed. And how are you, Philip Clark, with you? Okay, we are right across the country and through the Pacific as well. It's 6 past 11, 6 past 9 in WA, in South Australia and the Northern Territory. It's 24 to 11. Good to be with you. Well, as you just heard in the news, US Defence Secretary Pete Hegseth has given a press conference in the Pentagon briefing room outlining the new initiative by Donald Trump for the Strait of Hormuz called Project Freedom. In the interest of all of us, we want this thing to end, don't we? Well, Pete Hegseth outlined the plans for vessels that have been stuck, saying the US is not looking for a fight.
3: Well, as you know, President Trump has directed U.S. Central Command to restart the free flow of commerce through the Strait of Hormuz under the umbrella of Project Freedom. To be clear, this operation is separate and distinct from Operation Epic Fury. Project Freedom is defensive in nature, focused in scope, and temporary in duration, with one mission: protecting innocent commercial shipping from Iranian aggression. American forces won't need to enter Iranian waters or airspace. It's not necessary. We're not looking for a fight, but Iran also cannot be allowed to block innocent countries and their goods from an international waterway. CENTCOM, along with partner nations, is in active communication with hundreds of ships, shipping companies, and insurers. All of these ships from all around the world want to get out of the Iranian trap that they have been stuck inside. As a direct gift from the United States to the world, we have established a powerful red, white, and blue dome over the strait. American destroyers are on station, supported by hundreds of fighter jets, helicopters, drones, and surveillance aircraft, providing 24/7 overwatch for peaceful commercial vessels.
2: That's Pete Hegseth, the U.S. Defense Secretary, speaking in the Pentagon just a short time ago. Despite the fact that there have been a U.S. attacks on Iranian fast boats, and Iran has attacked the UAE and its oil facilities, Secretary Hegseth says the ceasefire is not over despite these attacks.
3: No, the ceasefire is not over. Ultimately, this is a separate and distinct project, and we expected there would be some churn at the beginning, which happened. And we said we would defend and defend aggressively, and we absolutely have. Iran knows that. And ultimately, the president's going to make a decision whether anything were to escalate into a violation of a ceasefire. But certainly we would urge Iran to be prudent in the actions that they take to keep that underneath this threshold. This is about the straits. This is about freedom of navigation. This is about international waterways. This is about free flow of commerce, all the things that happened before, and only Iran is contesting. So right now the ceasefire certainly holds, but we're going to be watching very, very closely.
2: Well, hands together that it does hold and we get some resolution on this thing. All right, that's the latest live news from the Pentagon. All right, let's kick off this hour. We've got plenty on. Let's kick it off with the Nightlife News Breakdown.
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2: Time for another live news breakdown. Well, budget's the talk of the day. For most people, the focus will be their household budget, of course, which is now to be squeezed even tighter with another rate rise. Following a two-day meeting, the Reserve Bank today announced it would raise the official cash rate by a further 25 basis points, taking it to 4.35%. Look, there was probably no surprise here, given the figures, but for an average borrower with a $600,000 mortgage, the three consecutive hikes since February will together add more than $270 a month in interest repayments, wiping out all the gains of last year's cuts. 8 of the 9 board members voted for the increase, the board claiming inflation was too high at 4.6%, well above its target range of 2 to 3%. The RBA Governor, Michelle Bullock, was blunt when describing why the rise was necessary.
4: We must get on top of inflation now so that it doesn't get away from us.
2: And she went on.
4: Already we've seen a sharp increase in fuel and related commodity prices, and this is already feeding through to inflation. The recent increases in interest rates will have no impact on this. What these increases do, however, is help to contain the domestic inflationary pressures after the inflation due to oil and related commodity prices eases.
2: Well, the opposition's arguing it's not just the Middle East war that's seen inflation worsen, but that government spending is the prime culprit. Shadow Treasurer Tim Wilson says, while today's statement from the Reserve Bank doesn't reference government spending, the inflation issue predates the Iran war.
5: Well, the Reserve Bank outlined in its statement today that inflation was a problem for Australia in the second half of last year. The Iran conflict wasn't around in the second half of last year. Public spending continues to fuel the demand that is driving Australia's inflation pressure.
2: Well, the Treasurer, of course, disagrees on the impact of government spending, also referencing the situation last year.
6: To those people who are pretending that the government's budget is the sole driver of prices in our economy or interest rate decisions, they weren't saying that last year when interest rates were cut three times. And so I think that's an important bit of perspective.
2: Joining us tonight for Nightlife News Breakdown is Mark Kenny, Canberra Times political analyst and a professor at the ANU's Australian Studies Institute. Mark also hosts the Democracy Sausage podcast. Mark, good evening to you. Welcome back.
7: Thanks, Philip. Good to be here.
2: Yeah, no, it's a, well, you know, no consumer's going to welcome this. A tough decision. Might be the RBA be reacting in too tough a manner.
7: Well, I guess that remains to be seen. I think the consensus that I can pick up, that we can all pick up from market economists, is that there is possibly one, possibly two more interest rate rises. That seems to be some sort of vote of confidence or consensus of orthodoxy around what the Reserve Bank is doing now. What I think is less remarked upon, I mean, one, I personally think that this is you know, potentially disastrous. And I wonder, I very seriously wonder, and I think we have grounds for this, whether the bank knows what it's

0: doing. It is undoing, let us not forget, as we just heard then, rate rises that were only dialed in last year. And
1: you mean rate cuts in last year? Yeah.
0: Sorry, rate cuts, yes, quite right, that were only dialed in last year and which either were wrong or were material in a process of allowing inflation to sort of take hold again. Now, there's been a sort of a subtext about, you know, whether too much government spending has played a role here, and there'll be political arguments about that. But the bank itself obviously had decided inflation was under control and was, you know, loosening monetary policy, and now we find it in a fairly steep corrective measure. Now, if the argument is that the conflict in the Middle East isn't the key driver of this, then I think you'd have to say that either the rate cuts last year or government spending or a combination of both have helped a situation in which inflation was starting to get out of control, at least as far as the bank was concerned, even before this Middle Eastern war got underway.
1: Yeah, she seems to be painting a picture of bleak times ahead. The wording she used was a shock completely out of our control.
0: Yeah, well, I suppose, and the government's doing this as well. I noticed Treasurer Jim Chalmers today was saying that Australians had no choice in the matter of this war, but it is, what did he use the term, absolutely pummeling the Australian economy and making life difficult. So I think there's a unity ticket between the bank and the government in terms of, you know, the extent of the shock now. I heard someone describe it today, an economist, as the worst economic calamity that we've had in 50 years. I don't know where that person was during the global financial crisis, but maybe they argue it is worse, and maybe if it goes for long enough, it will be.
1: Because, I mean, after all, I mean, the rate rises, they're going to do nothing for inflation. I mean, inflation is being caused by, you know, this massive rise in fuel prices. What's this interest rate going to do, people? I mean, what can people do about rising fuel prices? They can hardly buy less. People don't buy it as a discretionary purchase.
0: Well, they could buy a bit less, perhaps, but you're right. It's largely sort of factored into people's lives. It's a fixed expense that they have at the moment, and it is costing them more. It's not elastic in that sense, where you can just sort of, you know, sort of weed it out of your weekly expenditure. Although I must admit, if, you know, for me, I have been able to, because I ride a Vespa and it costs $7 a tank to fill up.
1: Yeah, I know. this is not practical for a lot of people. I mean,
0: I grant you that. But yeah, it's an astonishing sort of situation, this, because when you think about it, and this is kind of just a sort of a lay person's perspective on this, what do you do when you tighten monetary policy? You're basically making the cost of housing, the cost of borrowing money higher. You're reducing the amount of money that is there for discretionary purchasing in the rest of the economy, and thus cooling economic growth. Well, the same process actually happens with an external shock like this when petrol and diesel go steeply up. People have less money for other things. Now, you might say yes, but that then factors into price rises of a whole range of other goods, and that is true. But it's also presumably temporary. We don't know how long it's going to go on for. But we often hear this term in economic commentary in the role of the bank, where we say the bank attempts to look through certain variables. Now, I don't understand why they are not looking through this variable a bit more and assessing the extent to which it itself is having a depressing effect on activity in the economy, just like a high interest rate does. And when you put the two things together, going back to your original question, is this too much? And my instinct is it may well be.
1: Yep. All right. Look, looking into the federal budget, Prime Minister Anthony Albanese was out spruiking the merits of what's planned this morning.
2: People will see that this is a budget that I will be really proud of, full of Labor values, full of a commitment to strengthen opportunity in Australia, and consistent with the values that we have.
1: Prime Minister talking Labor values. I mean, it looks as though if they do change rules on CGT discounts, that's capital gains tax and negative gearing, it will be a broken promise, although I don't know how much that matters.

0: What do you think, Mark?
1: It depends, doesn't it? I think there's a sort of a new principle in politics that was established last term, and that was that the government had a rock-solid commitment to those Stage 3 tax cuts as they were designed by the previous government. It had gone to the election in 2022, arguing that, you know, with no ifs or buts. Yeah. And then when it came time to deliver them, it decided it was going to break that promise. It was going to do so up front. Sort of honest about it and say, yes, we are breaking this promise and we're doing so because we're going to make this tax cut much more equitable. We're going to deliver the same amount of money, but across the economy, and low and middle income earners are going to get a much bigger share of it. It created a whole lot of winners, and I think basically suffered no negative political result as a function of that decision. That, I suspect, is the principle that is driving this as well. Yes, they had said they wouldn't touch these things. Now they are touching them, but they're touching them. We haven't seen the details of it yet, but they're making changes, which I think they are going to argue are going to improve intergenerational equality. They're going to reduce the sort of competition for housing investment, because taking some investors out of it and sort of allowing first-home buyers a better crack at auctions and so forth. And therefore, there's a policy advantage for this, and it's bigger than whether or not you are breaking a promise.
0: Yeah, I guess we'll see. One area of cutting to government expenditure is imminent, the scaling back of an electric vehicle tax exemption. Some electric cars that are leased through salary sacrifice arrangements are currently exempt from the FBT, the fringe benefits tax. But from April next year, the carve-out will only apply to cars worth less than $75,000. Energy Minister Chris Bowen says, it's a sensible decision.
2: This is very sensible. It's a save for the budget, but it keeps that support going and encourages Australians to keep making the choices they want to make for cheaper, cleaner cars. And we can only do this because our new vehicle efficiency standard has brought so many more affordable vehicles into Australia.
0: What do you think, Mark? Sensible or not?
1: It sounds sensible to me. I understand why this subsidy was there originally. I could understand the sort of public policy objectives here of electrifying the car fleet. Obviously it's worked quite well. I think at the time it came in, there was like one in 10 cars was electric being purchased, and now it's one in four and on the up. So I think, you know, there's a policy objective here that is achieved by it, but it's obviously being used by people to buy very high-end vehicles. I mean, paying $75,000 for a car to me is...
0: I'm sorry, yeah.
1: absolutely astonishing. That is a lot of money, and if we are providing a subsidy on top of that, then it sounds to me like it needs treatment and needs it quite drastically. So if this is going to be phased out... but it's still going to encourage people to get cheaper electric vehicles, which there are many, many more of in the marketplace now. There are many more options for consumers if they're looking to go electric for cars that are much cheaper than $75,000. So it sounds to me like a pretty sound move, and perhaps one that should have been done some time ago.
0: Yeah. All right. Look, this Saturday, the Farah by-election on... Chris, one of the most watched by-elections for a while, I imagine. Labor's not running. The Nats are running. The Libs are running. There's an independent, and there is the One Nation candidate. And on this basis, it does look as though the One Nation candidate's got a good chance of winning, based on the fact that he's going to receive the preferences of the coalition. How are you seeing what the polling's showing?
1: Yeah, well, that is what I'm seeing. Everything that we have seen in terms of the polls that are done in the electorate suggests that we have a two-party preferred system, and that the two candidates that will be ahead on primary vote will be Michelle Millthorpe, the community independent, has some Climate 200 money behind her, not a huge amount, but nonetheless, that's one of the things that people always say, who got about 20% of the vote against Susan Lee, primary vote last time, so she did quite well for an independent. It'll be between her and this guy David Farley, who is the recently selected One Nation candidate in that seat. Now, what that means is that the Libs and the Nats, who have held the seat between them for since 1949, it's a jewel of the coalition. It used to be held by Tim Fisher, and

0: and subsequently for the last 25 years by Susan Lee. And they're not even in the race. You know, they're not even in serious contention here, but they have made that decision to advise their constituents, to send their preferences to One Nation, not to Michelle Millthorpe. And I think that puts him in a fairly strong position. And so it's going to be between those two, really. It's going to be, I think what we're going to see is a question of what the support is for Lib Nats, the two candidates, because they're both running, what their voters do. Do they stick to the ticket? And interesting there, I think, will be what women do in the electorate, because it's been put to me by one or two people who have been watching it closely that that women may decide they're going to vote for Michelle Millthorpe rather than the bloke David, what's his name?
1: Farley.
0: Farley, that's it, yes. And so it's going to be, kind of that's where it seems to be the interest in this, but there's no real chance the coalition coming up with it.
1: No, this whole preference thing is interesting, isn't it? Because, I heard the opposition leader Angus Taylor saying, "Oh, well, you know, it's the best of all possible worlds because we don't want to preference the independent." Do they have any other options, do you think?
0: Well, I think they did. I mean, the independent is a centrist independent. I can't understand why they couldn't have either left the ticket open.
1: They could have left the ticket open and say, "Well, we're not allocating preferences."
0: Yeah, they could have done that, or they could have decided, like John Howard did, and like I think even Tony Abbott did it, Malcolm Turnbull did it. You know, they could have been opposed in principle to One Nation on the basis that they regarded as an odious party, which does not deserve the support of the mainstream parties. That is, that it, has policies which are so far objectionable to the Lib Nats that they wouldn't support it. But those times have changed, apparently, and it's now a situation where not only are they worried about how that looks, but they're looking to ride whatever it is happening that's seen the One Nation support suddenly surge.
1: All right. Speaking of One Nation, there is some speculation, Mark, that Mark Kenny is my guest. He's leading the news breakdown tonight. Speculation that Pauline Hanson might possibly move from the safety of the Senate to the House of Reps. She said she's still deciding whether to run for the House of Reps in the next federal election. Because if David Farley gets elected on Saturday, it'll be their first elected representative in the lower house. I mean, Barnaby Joyce is there, but that's just because he swapped parties. Barnaby Joyce said he's also considering running for the lower house instead of a Senate seat, which was the plan. Senator Hanson says she's weighing up her options.
2: If I move to the lower house, we're rising in the polls. It's something that needs to be taken into

0: trying to work that out. And one of the theories in my mind was that he was making an assessment that she wouldn't be there indefinitely, that this party was on the rise, and that he would then become its leader. Well, if she tries to move to the lower house, that could be the way by which that happens. Mind you, he's talking about it as well.
1: Quite some way off. All right, Mark, terrific to talk as always. Appreciate your time. Thank you.
0: Thanks a lot, Philip. Cheers.
1: Cheers. Mark Kenny is the Canberra Times political analyst and a professor at the ANU's Australian Studies Institute.
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1: Yes, thank you, Robin. The Farrow election, by-election, the main swing here is in the new demographics, different people, different agendas that nobody's got a handle on. It's a different time. Be interesting to see the outcome. It will be. My texter says Labor could have run a candidate, but they're too gutless. Well, yeah, mate, that would waste money, I suspect, because there's no way that Labor would win Farrow. I wouldn't have thought in the circumstances, mind you. I suppose if they've got supporters there, it does give them someone to vote for. Anyway, look, it'll be a most watched by-election this coming Saturday. I think just not for political nerds, but for everybody. All righty, let's chat with Michael Adams. Always love Michael's sessions on what happened in history years ago in this week.
2: Nightlife history.
1: This week, back in 1770, Captain James Cook and the crew of his ship, the Endeavour, had their feet firmly on land at Kurnell in Botany Bay. They stayed for 8 days to collect supplies, study plants. They also interacted with the local Gwil people of the Darawal Eora Nation. When they departed, however, they left behind one of their crew members. That was Forby Sutherland, who died on May the 1st. He was the very first Brit buried down under. So who was he? Where was his grave? And is Sutherland's, is Sydney Sutherlandshire named after him? To tell us more about this and other events from this time of the year throughout our history, we're joined once again by Michael Adams, creator and host of the Forgotten Australia podcast. Michael, good evening to you. Welcome back.
3: Thank you, Phil, for having me.
1: Great to have you with us. So, well, Cook and his crew's contact with the local Indigenous people was not exactly harmonious, was it? There was a shot fired almost straight away.
3: It wasn't great, yeah. Reading back over the log that Cook kept, the journal that he kept, you can see they might have had the right intentions. They thought that they could make contact and communicate. When that didn't work, however, and they thought that, the Indigenous men on the shore there were threatening them, Cook let go with a musket shot between the two men and then fired again and actually wounded one of the men.
1: Yeah.
3: And so things got off to a pretty poor start. And the next day, Cook tried again and said, there were 16 or 18 Aboriginal people on land and they didn't seem to want anything to do with us. They just wanted us gone. It's like, not hard to see why. So, yeah, it didn't get off to a great start, but it was going even worse aboard for one man, Forby Sutherland.
1: So who was he and what happened to him?
3: So Forbes was his actual christened given name, Forbes, but he was called Forby by Cook in the journal. Forby Sutherland was baptised in December 1736 in Stromness in Scotland's Orkney Islands. I looked into his ancestry and it seemed that his grandfather had actually been Lord Thomas Russell Sutherland. So there'd been some sort of aristocratic lineage there, but by the time Forby entered the world, they were ordinary folk. He apparently worked as a farmhand, where he learned to be a butcher and a poulterer, and then his employer sort of liked him and sent him to school for sailors, and that was how he found his way onto the crew of the Endeavour. So Forby was about 32 when Endeavour departed England at the end of August in 1768. Now, Cook was, of course, on a three-year mission. The public bit was to observe the transit of Venus from Tahiti. Nice work if you can get it.
1: Mm-hmm.
3: The secret mission, though, that would only be revealed after Cook unsealed his orders, was to scout for Terra Australis, and if found, claim the southern land for Britain. So it was a long voyage, and of course you want to have a good larder, so Cook had plenty of chooks aboard. Now, this was Forby's skill. He was a poulterer, so he would look after the chickens. He'd make them ready for the table and
1: all
3: so forth.
1: All right.
3: He was a lucky plucker, old Forby. so, look,
1: I'm just thinking of the highly specialised job.

0: jobs on board that ship.
1: I know, right? You don't sort of think about that, but you don't want to be eating just hard tack for 3 years. It'd be terrible for your digestive system. So they've got their chickens aboard, and you can see in September, like, you know, not long after they've left, Cook writes in his journal, he's not happy because they've gone through a storm from Plymouth to Madeira, and a dozen of the birds have been washed overboard. So maybe, you know, Forby at this point thought, oh, beauty, I can just kick back and soak up the sun for the next 3 years. Mm. But unfortunately for him, they'd be picking up poultry whenever they, you know, made land on their voyage. And not only that, but young botanist Joseph Banks, he loved nothing better than shooting birds. So there's actually a February 1769 journal entry from Cook where he writes about being off the Cape Horn. And the weather, quote, the weather was such as to admit Mr. Banks to row around the ship in a lighterman skiff shooting birds. So Banks didn't even have to be ashore to be blowing birds out of the sky. And anything that was, you know, a game bird, when he brought it back to the ship, was made table ready by Forby Sutherland.
0: Forby Sutherland. Okay.
1: Yeah. So unfortunately for this point, at this point,
0: he got around did he get a bad bird or something?
1: Oh, he got more than that. He got stowaways. He got stowaways in the form of tuberculosis bacteria. And that apparently started to make itself known around about the time that they rounded Cape Horn. So that's February 1769. So he was suffering from consumption, getting crooker and crooker as he wrangled Cook's chooks. Try saying that three times fast. So they got to the east coast of Australia on the 19th of April 1770. That was when the Endeavour's crew spotted East Gippsland. 10 days later, they were at Camay, which is, you know, what Cook would call Stingray Bay first and then Botany Bay. Cook observed the indigenous people ashore. They had their attempt at parley. That did not work. Cook fired the shots. It was all going very badly. I do wonder how much of this Forby knew, because the man was then at his last gasp. Cook recorded in his journal on the 2nd of May. It was actually in Cook's journal, it was on the 1st of May, because Cook still had his journal set to Northern Hemisphere time. Oh. So, anyway, he wrote on the 2nd of May, quote, last night, Forby Sutherland, seaman, departed this life, and in the AM, his body was buried ashore at the watering place.

0: Now, oh. there's a landing spot at Kurnell where Cook.
1: That's right, came and they ashore, have but, much later put a memorial there saying this is where they think Forby was buried because it was actually at the watering place. So, a source of water, obviously not sufficient water in 1788. But true to his promise, Cook marked Point Sutherland on the map, and that was the map that Arthur Phillip used in 1788. But the actual location of the grave was a mystery. So in 1823, the poet Baron Field wrote a sonnet about the landing, and he actually claimed that Forby being buried on Australian soil was more important to the British Empire than raising the flag. It was, you know, putting one of your own in the ground.
0: Has his grave ever been discovered?
1: No, well, this is it. This is it. 1869, poet Henry Kendall wrote a poem called Sutherland's Grave, sort of, you know, saying the actual reader is put in the position of wandering around that spot, wondering where it is. In August of 1923, a local librarian claimed he knew where it was and wanted to dig it up, but the local officials didn't dig his digging plan. That didn't happen. There was no excavation. So in April 1933, they put up a memorial stone where he was believed to have been buried.
0: Okay.
1: There was an account in the mid-1800s of a farmer digging a fence post and finding a skull there, which he believed had been Forby. So it's still kind of a mystery, really.
0: Interesting. And that presumably is where we get the Sutherland Shire from, is it?
1: Kind of, yeah. Most historians say, yes, that's the most likely explanation. There was also an account that it was called Southerland, and then the spelling became Sutherland later.
0: Oh, okay.
1: But most historians do say that, yes, it came from poor old Forby.
0: All right, to some other events from this time of the year. In 1826, 200 years ago, it was a bad week for bushrangers.
1: It was indeed, particularly if you had a taste for the other white meat. This was a stellar lineup in Hobart at the gallows there. Over 2 days, they hanged 11 men, most of them bushrangers. I think there was one murderer. And every sort of, you know, festival needs its headliners. So on the first day, there was not only Matthew Brady, gentleman bushranger, but up there on the stage, there was also Thomas Jeffrey, cannibal bushranger. Yeah. So Matthew Brady was a firm fan favourite. I mean, he was a gallant, gallivanting rogue. There was a petition to free him. Thomas Jeffrey, not so much.

sea, claimed that he'd been cruelly used as a boy on a ship. You know, there's very strong potential that he was, you know, sexually, emotionally, violently abused, and that sort of, you know, turned him into a wrong'un. By the time he was in his 20s, he seemed to be a sociopath. He was stealing from everybody around him, including his family. He joined a gang of armed robbers operating in southern England. One of their stick-ups left a man dead, but Thomas and his mates managed to beat the rap on that one. Nevertheless, in 1817, he got done for burglary and was sent out to Australia for life. In 1820, north of Newcastle, he was in a group of seven convicts who legged it. Only five were caught in Parramatta. Later, he would say that he and his mates had eaten the other two. If that was true, it made him a serial cannibal. You know, he didn't confess it at the time, so who knows? In any event, he continued to be trouble in New South Wales. He was sent down to Launceston. There he became a flogger, and he really dug his work a lot. And he also became the watch house keeper and used his position to commit more crimes. The dude was really quite the creep. In any event, in December 1825, Thomas Jeffrey and three fellow convicts escaped Launceston, and they bashed it into the Tasmanian bush, sticking up various people. Mm-hmm. On Christmas Day, they committed their first murder. They shot a workman on a farm. That was one of the convicts named Edward Russell who pulled the trigger on that fellow. 6 days later, they raided a house and took a bunch of hostages, including the owner of the house, John Tibbs, his wife, Elizabeth, and their five-month-old baby. They did more robberies, added more captives. This loose unit, Edward Russell, the story went, ran out of patience, decided he was going to shoot Mr. Tibbs, shot him, fatally wounded him, and they shot another captive named Isaac Beachy, who would also die later of his wounds. So that was three murders. Really horribly here, Thomas Jeffrey and or Edward Russell dashed the baby against a tree, killing the child. Then Thomas Jeffrey sexually assaulted Mrs. Tibbs. He let her go. She went back to Launceston, raised the alarm. So they were really being hunted through the bush now. They had to stay away from farms so they couldn't get food. So after a few hungry and exhausted days, Thomas Jeffrey supposedly proposed this solution to his two mates. If you like, the first man that falls asleep shall be shot and become food for the other two. So it's kind of like Hunger Games meets Nightmare on Elm Street. Whatever you do,

0: Thomas Jeffrey and Matthew Brady, both on the 4th of May, so 200 years ago this week. And Thomas Jeffrey and Matthew Brady actually had to share a cell at one point, and Matthew Brady was not happy about this.
1: He was not happy about that.
0: As you wouldn't be. You wouldn't want to go to sleep.
1: All right, to 1865, this week was also not so good for another bushranger, Ben Hall.
0: Yeah, poor old Ben Hall. I mean, Matthew Brady and Thomas Jeffrey, remarkably enough, have not had a movie made about them. There's been plenty about Ben Hall, and that's kind of got something to do with the way he went out. I mean, he was ambushed this week in 1865 by 8 troopers, and they fired about 30 shots. Now, reading the inquest, there is a question as to whether he was actually legally being shot at, you know, whether he wasn't given fair warning and so forth. That aside, the testimony from 2 of the troopers about what they did was just extraordinary. I mean, Ben Hall is saying, "I am wounded, I am dying." Then the man fired again and he immediately rolled over. He threw out his feet convulsively once or twice and said, "I am dying, I am dying," which is really interesting because the surgeon doing the autopsy said he had at least 2 bullets through his brain. So how he was saying anything at all is quite the mystery. In any event, he went down. The troopers believe that, you know, most of the 30 bullets had hit him. And Ben Hall, of course, you know, got the grave, got the poems, got the memorial, got the movies and everything else.
1: Mm. All right. And just finally, to 1912, the first stage show version of On Our Selection was put on, written by Steele Rudd, of course, a beloved classic. But there were some plot changes added to this production.
0: So Bert Bailey, the sort of theatrical manager, actor, had bought the rights and had written a play that added a murderer. It turned the character, Steele Rudd's character of Cranky Jack, from just sort of this backwoods, back blocks character who was, you know, mysterious but harmless enough, into a killer. And weirdly enough, Bert Bailey's big success had just been with the play and then the silent film The Squatter's Daughter, which had featured none other than Ben Hall. So bushranger picks were

0: case by so-called hackers, and it's hardly hacking, is that Bluetooth devices, and apparently the cameras and the tasers both have Bluetooth in them, they advertise themselves, and it's usually meant so that you can connect to them. I mean, examples you might have come across are connecting a pair of headphones to your phone or a wireless mouse to your computer. But Bluetooth is designed to be a short-range radio system. You don't want your mouse to be visible down the street. It's on this 2.4 gigahertz band, which is so high in frequency that it's a bit like light. It doesn't tend to go through things. So, look, the security flaw, if you want to call it that, is that each Bluetooth device has a unique identifier called the MAC, which is Media Access Control. These are allocated to different manufacturers and they have device IDs. And the hacker in the story has figured out the MAC addresses used by Axon. So if you're in the room with a taser or a body camera, you'll see it come up in Bluetooth and you can say, well, this person has got a taser. But, you know, being alerted that a police officer is within 20 metres of you is hardly what I would call tracking their location.
1: No, they would be standing in front of you.
0: Well, that's right. You're more likely to be talking to them. The story at one point mentions 400 metres range. I think that would be extremely unlikely. Look, it's conceivable, Philip, that maybe if you're anticipating being raided, you might get an alert that someone's right behind your door. And there are lots of apps around that track Bluetooth and display them. I've got devices here that show me all the Bluetooth devices. And, you know, there's about 10 of them normally in a room. Some of the things like smart lights and things like that have Bluetooth in them. But this idea that somehow you can find remote locations, I just think is ridiculous. Maybe there's apps that see that you've seen an Axon device and then share your location with other people, but it would not be a problem unless it wasn't used in an organized sort of way.
1: Yeah. So is there a problem that needs to be addressed?
0: Well, yeah, I think there is. It's not tracking the police. Bluetooth devices, I think, are a bit too chatty. They should really only be advertising when you want them to, like when you're pairing or something, like setting up something new. As I said, I see quite a few devices around just advertising all the time. There are some devices that are meant to do this. There's things called AirTags and similar trackers which do actually beacon, and that's a desirable feature. That's what you want them for. But Axon have said that although they do have a stealth mode, they can't actually make their devices totally invisible because the hardware built into the Bluetooth hardware is basically can't be changed by them. The other thing is that the MAC addresses are fixed in these devices, so you know it's an Axon device, and that's something that perhaps should be changed.
1: Yeah. Apple took advice on this some years ago. What prompted that?
0: Yeah, very similar thing. In 2014, iOS 8 introduced MAC address randomization. It came to Android 10 in 2020, and it's the same issue, this device identification from Bluetooth. It's also present in Wi-Fi devices, and yes, it is a privacy issue for us, for individuals. What was discovered was that people were carrying smartphones and they were being tracked as they walked around shopping centres, even if you were not using the shop's app or connected to the shopping centre's Wi-Fi service. And because they have lots of little Wi-Fi cells, they could track where you are. So what they were doing is they were actually identifying people and tracking which aisles they were in and whether they paused. And they would use that data, collecting huge amounts of data, to target advertising because they could infer that you were actually interested in what it was you were looking at.
1: Really? I mean, they can figure out who we are by just walking around a shopping centre.
0: Well, not directly, but there are ways. These digital marketers are very clever. The trick is called fingerprinting. Now, this is where you are uniquely identified using a combination of attributes of your device, your browser, the apps you have installed, and your IP address. Mm-hmm. They build up a profile of you as a unique person, even though they don't know who you are at that point. And then one day, because they've identified you, one day you do log into something. So you might go to the store's website, or you might log into an app or something or other, and bingo, they can connect up that anonymous fingerprint profile where they've got all sorts of information about where you walked and everything, and they can then attach it to you. So they use fingerprint techniques that I would not imagine. I mean, they do things like they read the exact screen size of your device, how charged your battery is, so it'll go down gradually over time, how full your storage is, and, of course, your external internet address, which isn't a good one because it's shared with everyone in your workplace or your home. This kind of spying, I'm afraid, Philip, is widespread.
1: All right, now,

0: Speaking of fingerprinting and spying, the very popular workplace website called LinkedIn, it's a social media site, has been accused of spying on visitors too. What's LinkedIn doing?
1: Yeah, it's a very popular, I mean, I call it a social media site, but it's focused on your work life. You put your resume up there. It's actually owned by Microsoft these days. So you publish your work history, you leave references for people, you can recruit staff through it, and that's probably their main way of making money, or you try to get a job by looking through it. If you're logged in, of course, it goes without saying that they know who you are and watch everything you do. But it turns out that if you visit LinkedIn using the Chrome web browser, technical folks have noticed a huge string of strange error messages in the log. And I've had a look at this myself and found it to be true. They just get hundreds of error messages there. What it turns out they're doing is they're scanning for installed Chrome web browser plugins. And they talk to each one. They try to talk to each one of hundreds of them, and that's what gives the error when they're not there.
0: What can they learn from that, though?
1: Well, quite a lot. It's been found that they're scanning for 200 products that either compete with their service. Some are used by employers, so they know what your employer is using, like competition to them. If you're job hunting, there are some job search extensions that you might have plugged in. So LinkedIn will know that you're maybe looking for a new job, perhaps before your employer even knows. The scan also chillingly reveals things like religious beliefs, political opinions, disabilities. And of course,
0: how will they know that?
1: Well, there's certain plugins that people will use if they're a Muslim. I guess they alert you to it's time for prayer and things like that.
0: Okay.
1: So there's also neurodivergent users. So even though you're not logged in, using these fingerprinting techniques can reveal all sorts of information back to them that is, as I said, tied to you when you do log in.
0: Dare I ask, but what are they doing with the data?
1: Well,
0: asking questions to which you know the answer, but go on.
1: Yeah, I know. I mean, they obviously know more about us than we even dreamed that they would. And we do know that websites track all sorts of behavior, you know, where the mouse goes, where you pause, how quickly you scroll, things like that. And they can obviously use it to, you know, target you better on their platform. What's of more concern is that LinkedIn not only uses the data internally, but they provide it to data brokers, including an American Israeli cybersecurity firm. They have 1 billion users and they obviously sweep up all of that data. But even if you're not logged in, they are getting your information.
0: Is there anything we can do about this? I mean, apart from just going off, obviously going off the grid, but is there anything else, I mean, in practical sense you can do about it?
1: Well, I mean, I think Apple has made a good attempt at this. They look for trackers, and I mentioned it doesn't work in Safari. It does work in Chrome. Apple, of course, is not trying to make money out of advertising, whereas Google is. So, Google is not going to be the one that stops this sort of behavior, whereas Apple, I think, does. So maybe use Safari if you can rather than Chrome. Although, having said that, Chrome's the most popular browser, and most things work in it. I think the takeout of all this is that we are being spied on at any time when we use electronic devices and in ways we would not even imagine. It's chilling.
0: ChatGPT, which is the first AI tool that a lot of people came to encounter, is it true that ChatGPT has become obsessed with goblins?
1: Well, it turns out it is true. Mm-hmm. Large language models, they come with a thing called a pre-prompt that tailors the way they answer your question. So it's like a little bit of instruction before the question that you've asked. And generally it's about being helpful and not being rude. And anyway, someone last week noticed that the most recent ChatGPT models has the following prompt. Never talk about goblins, gremlins, raccoons, trolls, ogres, pigeons, or other animals or creatures unless it is absolutely and unambiguously relevant to the user's query. This is very strange.
0: Really?
1: So for a few days, we're all scratching our heads going, what on earth is this about? Anyway, OpenAI, the company that makes ChatGPT, has now put up a post on their website called Where the Goblins Came From. And they say that starting from ChatGPT 5.1, our models began developing a strange habit. They increasingly mentioned goblins, gremlins, and other creatures in their metaphors. So when they're explaining something to people. So unlike other bugs that show up after they've made a change, this one crept in subtly over time. And, you know, they say, well, look, a little goblin mentioned in an answer is pretty harmless, maybe even charming. But they found that they kept multiplying. It's really weird.
0: But how did that happen? Oh, because this is the way the model works, does it? There's a reference once and then it gets sampled and then it grows.
1: They get improved, so they have a thing called positive reinforcement. It's actually a technique in artificial intelligence called reinforcement learning, and it's a very powerful way that models are improved and why they get better month after month. Well, it seems that the GPT models were being rewarded for being nerdy and playful, and those two things seemed, although they seemed like a good thing, it turns out that these attributes prompted it to mention goblins, and of course as it was rewarded they multiplied. They actually retired the nerdy personality in March after launching 5.4, and they have removed the goblin signal, but because it was already in the earlier models, basically it carried on for a little while. But look, Philip, I think after all of this, our widespread use of large language models, it's just beginning. We're just 3 or 4 years in. There's much to learn and much to surprise us. I think goblins are the least of our worries.
0: It certainly sounds so. Thank you, Peter. Excellent. Peter Marks is a software developer and technology commentator from Access Informatics.
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3: on ABC Radio.
0: Yeah, I know. It's a bother. It's a worry, isn't it? I don't know the way around this at all. Clive from Berwick says, Phil, you can feed them BS. Maybe. Leckenborough says, Phil, you and Mark laughed at the prospect of Pauline Hanson becoming Prime Minister of Australia someday. Don't forget the Simpsons episode years and years ago, which foretold the election of Donald J. Trump. It was preposterous then too. Is that right? Did the Simpsons do that years ago, did they? Not recently, but years and years and years ago. All right, okay. I didn't know that. Thank you, Lee. And I think we'd laughed at the prospect of Pauline Hanson becoming PM. We thought it was most unlikely. But as you say, Lee, yes. What did Yogi Berra say? Predictions are tough, especially about the future. All right, 1-300-800-222 is the number if you'd like to call. We're about to play the Mighty Challenge. Grab a line, 1-300-800-222. 25 questions in 5 categories. If you can answer question 25, then you will be a winner. All right, have a crack at it. 5 categories, 25 questions, 1-300-800-222. The lines are free. If you give me a call, you can be set and waiting. We'll commence battle straight after the news.
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5: ABC News with David Rollins. US Defence Secretary Pete Hegseth says the ceasefire with Iran is still in effect, despite the exchange of fire in the Gulf a day earlier. The US military says it sank 6 Iranian boats, as well as intercepting cruise missiles and drones, after President Donald Trump sent the Navy to escort stranded tankers through the Strait of Hormuz in a campaign that he's called Project Freedom. Several merchant ships in the Gulf reported explosions or fires, and an oil port in the United Arab Emirates was set ablaze. Hegseth, however, insists that America is in control of the strait.
6: 2 U.S. commercial ships, along with American destroyers, have already safely transited the strait, showing the lane is clear. We know the Iranians are embarrassed by this fact. They said they control the strait. They do not.
5: Reserve Bank Governor Michelle Bullock says high inflation is a key factor in the board's decision to lift interest rates for the third time this year. The RBA has raised the cash rate by a quarter of a percentage point to 4.35%. Headline inflation came in at an annual rate of 4.6% last week on the back of higher fuel prices caused by the Middle East war. Ms. Bullock says she understands the pain facing households, but the bank needs to act now in order to stop inflation getting away from them.
7: Already we've seen a sharp increase in fuel and related commodity prices, and this is already feeding through to inflation. The recent increases in interest rates will have no impact on this. What these increases do, however, is help to contain the domestic inflationary pressures after the inflation due to oil and related commodity prices eases.
5: The federal government has halted plans for the Melbourne to Brisbane inland rail amid concerns it could cost more than $45 billion to complete. Patricia Tiano has the details.
8: Spanning 1,600 kilometres, the project promised to deliver faster, more resilient freight, resulting in safer roads and less emissions. However, the government is axing funding for the corridor beyond the regional New South Wales town of Parkes. The estimated cost of completing the project now exceeds $45 billion, more than three times the current budget allocation. Infrastructure Minister Catherine King says the government is taking sensible decisions to realign the project to build a safe, efficient and reliable network. Construction between the Victorian town of Beveridge and Parkes will be completed by the end of next year.
5: Climate advocates are urging the federal government to introduce new incentives encouraging electric vehicle uptake. Australians can currently avoid the fringe benefits tax if they buy an EV under $91,000 through a novated lease. However, from April next year, it will only apply to EVs worth less than $75,000, which the government says will encourage manufacturers to create cheaper options. Chief Executive of the Climate Council, Amanda McKenzie, says the changes could be detrimental to the environment.
9: We will need other policies to come into place to continue to incentivise. And of course, that's partly because we're very exposed to volatile petrol prices in Australia because we're reliant on foreign oil. But also it's due to the amount of pollution from our vehicles. It's one of the biggest sectors for pollution.
5: A prominent Jewish community leader has told the Royal Commission on Anti-Semitism and Social Cohesion that Australia's image as a safe haven for Jewish people has been trashed in recent years. Gavin Coote has more.
10: Vic Arledef, who led the New South Wales Jewish Board of Deputies for 17 years and is currently on the board of SBS, has told the inquiry prior to the October 7 Hamas attacks, anti-Semitism was at the margins of Australian society. Now, he's testified, it forms part of the ecosystem and has damaged the nation's reputation as a safe place for Jewish people.
11: That image has been trashed, and I'm confident that I speak for most Jewish Australians when I say that we fear the next Bondi.
10: Dr. Arledef told the inquiry many are questioning if they have a long-term future in Australia.
5: In sport, Fremantle AFL coach Justin Longmuir has rejected suggestions the Dockers still have to prove they can compete against the AFL's best teams, heading into Thursday's showdown with fellow top two contender Hawthorn. Fremantle is yet to beat a top six side, and five of its seven wins have come against teams in the bottom eight. Longmuir says Thursday's match is not about proving a point to anyone.
12: Last year, we played our best footy against the better sides, so I don't feel like we need to go out there and prove anyone anything. It'll just be another indicator of where our footy's at.
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14: Rain areas and scattered showers extending across most of the state, more frequently over southern and mountain districts, with possible moderate falls about the ranges. Isolated thunderstorms are possible, mainly in the east of the state. In Wodonga, some fog with a late shower, 2 to 27. And Geelong, some showers increasing, 10 to 20.
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0: Yeah, hello and how are you? Philip Clark with you on ABC Radio. This is Nightlife and into the third hour of the program. 6 past midnight, it's 6 past 10 in WA, it's 24 to midnight in the Territory and Northern Territory, courtesy of Radio Australia. We're right through the Pacific too. 6 past midnight in Port Moresby and 6 past 3 a.m. in Tonga and Samoa. All right, I hope you're happy, well, and getting us loud and clear wherever you are. We're right across the country on broadcast. Of course, you can get us on the TV channel 25, also the ABC Listen app. By the way, after midnight in per WA time, Perth is going to lose your 102.5 signal, but that's not for a couple of hours. And also in WA, in South Australia, Port Lincoln will, after 1 o'clock, but that's not for an hour and a half, you'll lose your AM signal too in Port Lincoln. All right. Rest of it should be fine, though, right wherever you are. So you should be getting us loud and clear. We've got the Mighty Challenge next. 1-300-800-222 is the number if you'd like to call. yes, thanks. I was quoting Yogi Berra just before the news. It's tough to make predictions, especially about the future. Thank you. Thank you, Pete. He's also texted in Yogi's other great one, the future's not what it used to be. Yes, indeed. All right, we've got the Mighty Challenge, 25 questions, 5 categories, answer question 25 and you win. All right, we'll get straight into that. Issues of the day in the last hour of the program too. Gee, there's plenty around, isn't there, in this gloomy world at the moment. We'll try and cheer. We're trying to cheer everyone up. What's your take on the best Aussie film ever? A newspaper poll saw the public vote go to The Castle as the best Aussie flick, although the critics have their nose in the air about this and don't agree. I wonder what you think about all that. They went for Samson and Delilah. Have you seen that? The Warwick Thornton movie. Anyway, we might talk about that. Also, are you living in a granny flat? Are you considering building one, or do you think it's a good idea? And how's it all going if you have moved out the back and let the kids have the run of the main house or whatever? How's the whole thing going? Let's talk about that in the last hour of the program as well. So we've got things on. If you would like to have a crack at the Mighty Challenge, the numbers are there. Is everyone sitting ready? Because if you are, so am I. Yes, 25 questions in 5 categories. Our categories tonight are category number 1, a rub-a-dub-dub, rub-a-dub-dub. Category number 2, geography. Category number 3, the universe. Category number 4, cameras and photography. And category number 5, studies. All right, rub-a-dub-dub, geography, the universe, cameras and photography, studies. Stuart from Victor Harbour is going to kick us off. Hello, Stuart.
1: Oh, Phil, g'day. How you doing?
0: Not bad. What do you like here?
1: Oh, I like the geography things, mate. G'day to Pearl and Chris and Mario, dog walker, and Chris from Pasadena.
0: There you go.
1: Hey, I'll get some advice. Smash your phones and crack at the transistor radio.
0: There you go.
1: Thank you. I don't know. Have you got a phone, Phil?
0: Have I got a phone? Of course I've got a phone.
1: I haven't got one.
0: Okay.
1: Oh, no, I was wondering if it's a... Everyone just smash them.
0: How are you talking to me right now?
1: Oh, I'm on a landline.
0: Oh, yeah, that's fine. geography. Geography.
1: Yeah.
0: Question number 1.
1: Here we go.
0: What's the only Asian country that the equator passes through?
1: Truth. Let me think, mate. Just getting down a bit.
0: What's the only Asian country that the equator passes through?
1: It goes through. I'm thinking, I could be wrong here, Phil, but. Oh, right. Yeah, I was thinking, hang on. Oh, I'd go, just hang on, Phil. You've got Singapore. It's just down below Singapore. I'm going to go Indonesia, Phil.
0: Correct. Yes, it is. Correct. Indonesia is the only Asian country that the equator goes through. All right, question number 2. We're in geography.
1: I've got 10 to go.
0: On which continent would you find the Queen Maud and Queen Elizabeth mountain ranges?
1: I think it's in Antarctica.
0: Is that your answer?
1: Yeah.
0: Correct. Yes, it is.
1: What are they called, Phil?
0: Queen Maud and Queen Elizabeth Mountain Rangers.
1: Which one was Maud?
0: I do not know who Queen Maud was.
1: No, I don't. That was just pretty Maudlin.
0: Maud's one of those names that have gone out of fashion, isn't it?
1: It has, yeah. I just never heard of a Queen Maud.
0: You and me either.
1: No. Well, now I have.
0: Can someone...
1: I have heard of the Queen Elizabeth down there, yeah.
0: Yeah. Ray in the Bay had Antarctica. Adrian, too. Annette from Perth had Indonesia. Yes. Maud was the Queen of Norway from 1905 to 1938 as the wife of King Haakon the VII. Oh, that would be in honour of Raoul de Munson, I suppose. First to get to the South Pole.
1: First to get to the South Pole, of course. Mm. Just before Scott, wasn't he? Well, Scott died.
0: Yeah.
1: Got terrible. Well,
0: Queen Maud was a British princess by birth.
1: All right.
0: She was the youngest daughter of... she was the youngest daughter of Edward the VII.
1: It's the truth.
0: Okay. Well, she was married off to the King of Norway.
1: They certainly get around, don't they?
0: Those European royal families. Yeah, so she was the youngest daughter of King Edward the VII. So she's married off to Haakon the VII,
1: the
0: Queen of Norway.
1: I like Haakon the VII. That sounds good.
0: Well, you know what? We've done our best with Mary, haven't we? You know, young woman from Sandy Bay and Tassie becomes the Queen of Denmark.
1: That's sort of fairy tale stuff, really, isn't it?
0: It is. Question number three.
1: Yep.
0: We're staying with
1: geography.
0: Staying with geography.
1: Yeah, give it a go.
0: Okay. Which Australian city was hit by a 5.6 magnitude earthquake on the 28th of December, 1989?
1: It's Newcastle, I think. Newcastle.
0: Correct. Yes, it was. It was Newcastle.
2: Tonight, the people of Newcastle are in shock. At 10:29 this morning, an earthquake measuring 5.5 on the Richter scale rocked the Steel City, killing at least 9 people and injuring more than 100. The local workers' club has been declared a disaster area.
3: It just shook and everything just caved in. Poker machines going down everywhere.
2: Floors and walls collapsed. A crowd playing bingo would normally have been on the ground floor, but for some reason, today they decided to play upstairs, a decision that probably saved their lives.
0: Yeah, indeed. It was quite shocking. All right, question number four.
1: Mother Nature, eh?
0: Geography. Which variant of Chinese is the de facto standard language for daily communication in Hong Kong, Macau and Guangdong?
1: I think it's Cantonese, Phil.
0: Correct. Yes, it is. Cantonese.
1: I was there. I was in China in 1984 for 6 months.
0: Oh, yeah.
1: You
0: were there for 6 months?
1: Yeah. I was just travelling around because that's when you can go to 26 cities without... you're allowed to go to 26 designated cities. It was fairly restricted, Phil, 1984. There's nothing to do with George Orwell, either. But it had to be... I was backpacking, and I went from Shanghai.
0: Oh, I see, you were backpacking. Okay.
1: Shanghai and out towards the... I went out to Da Tong and around Luoyang, and the sort of terracotta soldiers in Xi'an.
0: Oh,
1: went right out towards Mongolia. It was and the further I got out,
0: You're saying you had a train pass or something that mentioned you could go to 26 cities?
1: Yeah, I just catch trains. You couldn't get off at certain places. That's what I'm saying. Yeah, but it was still quite interesting. It wasn't.
0: What year was this, Stuart?
1: 1984.
0: Oh, okay. Because I remember going to China in 1988, It was all still pretty new then, wasn't it? Travelling around China was not simple.
1: Oh, yeah, it was pretty novel still.
0: Yeah.
1: Do you remember going to Shanghai, Phil, and you remember the Bund?
0: Yeah, I do.
1: And the skyline was like something out of the 1930s, Superman movie.
0: It was.
1: There's no high rise. It was just It was just like stuck in time 50, 60, 70 years ago.
0: Yeah, yep. If you sat on the Bund and looked across the other side of the river, when I was there, there was nothing except paddy fields.
1: No.
0: And now it's,
1: it's massive. I can't see anymore, but I imagine in the last 30 years it's just skyrocketed, 35 years.
0: Yeah.
1: Massive economy.
0: Oh, well, that would have been a great adventure.
1: Did you enjoy your trip there, did you?
0: I did, yes. I had a great time.
1: Yeah.
0: Question number five. Okay, hey, this would be a clean sweep of geography,
1: yeah,
0: if you like.
1: It would be right. It'd be good. I've been a bit rusty the last 20 years.
0: Question number five, geography.
1: Yeah, go for it.
0: Which South American country is home to the most Italians living outside Italy?
1: Oh, no. Now, which South American country is home to the most Italians? Goodness me, Phil, what a question. Well, I've got a guess. I suppose there's about 13 of them. Well, the biggest one's Brazil. I'm not saying that, but I'll just... the biggest one's Brazil. Phil, I'm going to go Venezuela.
0: That's not a bad answer, actually, because there's lots of Italians in Venezuela.
1: That's not right.
0: No. Okay, that's not a bad guess in a way, because there are a lot of... I don't know why, but there are a lot of Italians in Venezuela.
1: I was just thinking of Venezuela. I don't know why, but are there a lot there, are there? Do you know that, do you?
0: Yeah, there are.
1: I wonder why.
0: I do not know. Thank you, Stewie. That's a good answer.

0: Bradford. Good on you.
1: See you soon.
0: See you, mate. Bye. Four on the trot. Yes. Phil, can anybody help me? What happened to Rod Quinn? Right, Rod's around. Rod is around. Don't worry. He's fit and well. I talked to him the other day. 1-300-800-222 is the number. Sean in Adelaide. Hi, Sean.
2: Hi, Phil.
0: We're up to question number five. Which South American country is home to the most Italians living outside Italy?
2: Okay, I don't have any insight, but I'm thinking Argentina for some reason.
0: Correct. Yeah, that is. Yeah, it's Argentina. Heaps of Italians in Argentina. Lots of them, of course, came after the war. Very good. All right, well, that's it for geography, largely thanks to the work of Stewie from Victor Harbour.
2: Yeah, very much.
0: 1-300-800-222 is the number. Ian from Mount Gravatt says, news comment, why build more railways when a train needs unions to approve the function of for Patreon? I don't know what that's saying. Although I did hear the news report. Did you hear that news report tonight that they said that they abandoned the inland freight train line they were building? It was meant to go from Victoria up to Brisbane. And they've abandoned it after Parks because it was going to cost $45 billion to finish. Dear, oh dear. Question number six. What do you want to do here, Sean? You've got to choose the universe, rubber-dub-dub, cameras and photography, studies.
2: Let's see what rubber-dub-dub is.
0: Rubber-dub-dub. Is what we're after. Okay. Which Sesame Street character sings the song Rubber Ducky?
2: That is Ernie.
0: It is. It is Ernie indeed.
3: Rubber Ducky, you're the one. You make bath time lots of fun. Rubber Ducky, I'm awfully fond of you. Bo, bo, bo-dee-o. Rubber Ducky, joy of joys. When I squeeze you, you make noise. Rubber Ducky, you're my very best friend, it's true.
0: Come on, tell me you haven't had a bath and sung that song, Sean.
2: I definitely have.
0: 100%. Yeah, you can't not. I did it with both my girls when I was giving them a bath. That's right. Question number seven. Rubber dub dub. Staying here?
2: Yes.
0: Okay. Drive My Car is the opening track of which 1965 album?
2: I am stumped here.
0: Okay. All right, Sean, we'll leave it. Thank you. Let's move on. Paul from Essendon. Hello, Paul.
4: Hello, Phil.
0: Question number seven. Rubber Dub Dub. Drive My Car is the opening track of which 1965 album?
4: I wish you'd given me the rubber ducky question, but,
0: I'll play the song again for you if you want.
4: I'll go with, The Cars.
0: Not The Cars. No, I see why you're going there, but no. Thanks, Paul. See ya. No, not correct. Jeff from Jalorup. Hello, Jeff.
5: Evening, Philip.
0: Question number seven. Yeah. Rubber dub dub. Drive My Car is the opening track of which 1965 album?
5: Yeah, it's a very good question, Philip. Rubber dub dub. I'm trying to think of rubber dub dub and let's just go Beatles and how about Revolver?
0: Not Revolver. No. Okay. Sorry, Jeff.
5: Bye.
0: See you, mate. Bye-bye. 1-300-800-222. One of the Trevs, this one from Surfers, is on the line. G'day, Trev.
6: Oh, hello, Philip.

0: Question number 7. Rub-a-dub-dub.
1: Rub-a-dub-dub. It'll be...
0: Drive My Car is the opening track of which 1965 album?
1: Baby, you can drive my car. It'll be... not Revolver, the one before it. Rubber Soul.
0: Correct. Yes, it was. Rubber Dub Dub is the...
1: I had it in my head, but it's...
0: Rubber Dub Dub was the clue, obviously.

0: Yes, all right. One of my texters says what Revolver was after they discovered drugs. Was it? Was it?
1: Oh, look, who knows? I'm not a policeman.
0: I say. Hello.
1: Hello. Mr. Lennon.
0: Mr. McCartney. What's that in your pocket?
1: Tokyo Airport.
0: Yes. Yeah. Mm. What's that in that plastic bag? I'll have a look at that piece of tin foil. Righto. Question number 8.
1: Whoa. Hello.
0: Hello.
1: Question.
0: Okay, we're in rubber-dub-dub, so you can move if you like.
1: Oh, I'd like to move to the universe, because that could include anything from the number of protein molecules in my dog's dinner to the horse head.
0: Question number 8, the universe. Which Australian woman was crowned Miss Universe in 2004?
1: 2004, was she a penthouse person? No. Oh, I'm sorry, I shouldn't have said that out loud. No, I'm sorry. Look, I'm almost proud to know I don't know this.
0: Thank you, Trevor. Bye-bye. See you later. And the answer is no, she wasn't, by the way. Graham from Wanneroo. Hello, Graham.
2: Oh, evening. Hi.
0: Hi. Question number 9. The universe. Which Australian woman was crowned Miss Universe in 2004?
2: I think I can see her, but I can't think of her name. I just want one comment before I go. Didn't Yogi Berra say, if you come to a fork in the road, take it?
0: Yeah, that's right.
2: Well, that might have been Yogi Bear.
0: Oh, I can't remember. Yogi Berra. Who was Yogi Berra? He was the coach of the Yankees or something, wasn't he, I think?
2: Was he? I didn't know that.
0: He was a baseball
2: coach. He was a philosopher.
0: he was. The future ain't what it used to be. This is like deja vu all over again. That's right.
2: That's it.
0: If you don't know where you're going, you'll end up someplace else. That's good. That's good too.
2: Brilliant. Yeah. Great stuff.
0: Yes. Well, he was a philosopher. But I think he was a sports coach. All righty. You don't know the answer to this question?
2: No, I don't know.
0: Thanks, Graham. See you.
2: Okay.
0: Bye-bye. Okie doke. Linda Queensland has got the answer here. Jane from Mount Gambier.

0: They're available, yeah. And you said about some place like a nightclub or something. You said, nobody goes there anymore. It's too crowded.
1: That's right. Ah, oh, dear.
0: Yeah, yeah. Some beauties. Yeah, well, you probably need to read them out by the end of the program. His mind works very, very damn gimmicky, canon at the start.
2: Hey, Steady.
0: Question
2: number 10. We're in cameras and photography.
0: Yeah.
2: In photography, what's the opposite of portrait?
0: Landscape.
2: Correct. Hmm. A landscape aspect rather than a portrait aspect. All right. Question number 11, cameras and photography. Prince Chepessa from Tenterfield says Alistair needs a Bex and a good lie down. Yeah, he does.
0: Yeah. I'm a little bit. I actually have been in the neck phase for the last weeks, so they're probably right. Yeah, I've got bipolar, and so I have actually been manic.
2: Oh, okay.
0: So yeah, that's interesting that I should point that out. But I don't think Bex and a lie down is a treatment for manic depression.
2: I don't think Bex probably helps. Bipolar at all. Lozzie and Huntley in Victoria says, Phil, who are you quoting? Oh, we're quoting Yogi Berra, I'm sure he's a sports coach, wasn't he? He had many, many funny sayings. Question number 11. We're in cameras and photography, Alistair.
0: Yes, Phil. That's...
2: Down in the Garden was the 1996 debut book of baby photographs from which Australian photographer?
0: It's not Ken Duncan, is it? That's the only one I can think
2: of. No, it's not Ken
0: Duncan. I'm not familiar with that work, yeah.
2: No, not Ken Duncan. Thanks, Alistair.
0: That's all right, Phil.
2: All the best. See you, mate.
0: Thank you.
2: Bye. 1-300-800-222. Amanda from Newcastle had landscape. Joan of Allera, good. Jeff the truckie, single lens reflex. Yes, they were. The SLR cameras, they were the ants' pants, weren't they? Until they weren't. Ian from Dover. G'day, Ian.
3: Good morning.
2: Hey, send a bottle of beer down to Arthur?
3: For his birthday?
2: Yeah, he reckons he was 80 yesterday.
3: Yeah, he was. Oh. I wasn't going to divulge that piece of information. That's private.
2: No, he told me. Yes.
3: I know. Yeah, I was sort of half listening last night. Phone wasn't working, so I couldn't ring in and have a cheer. I did have a beer with him on Sunday afternoon.
2: Oh, okay. Well, that's good. As long as someone had a beer with him.
3: Cause... Oh, yeah, no, there's 30, 40 people there.
2: Oh, good. Okay. Big 8-0, that's pretty cool.
3: Yeah, yeah, he's you read out his criminal history, that was all good.
2: Yeah.
3: Well, it's actually somebody else read that out.
2: That's right. His parole reports.
3: Yeah.
2: Thank you, Annette from Gables. Yes, Yogi Berra was a player, a coach and a manager of baseball. Okay, question number 11. We're in cameras and photography. Down in the Garden was the 1996 debut book of baby photographs from which Australian photographer?
3: Yes. Heard about it, seen it. I could see things like that. No, cannot remember. I believe it was a woman. Beautiful photographs. Good morning.
2: Morning. Thanks, Ian. See ya.
3: See ya.
2: Bye. Robin says, Phil, happy birthday to me. 66. Oh, happy birthday to you. Baroni from Adelaide's got the right answer. Babs in Ringwood. Yes, that's correct as well. Annie in Belconnen. That is correct. What about Matt from Reservoir?
4: Hey, Phil. How are you going?
2: Yeah, good. Good. Question number 11, cameras and photography. Down in the Garden was the 1996 debut book of baby photographs from which Australian photographer?
4: It's an informed guess, but it's only a guess. But I didn't think she was Australian. It would be Ann Geddes.
2: Correct. It is.
4: She was everywhere.
2: Yes, she was. It was everywhere at the time, wasn't it? There were cute photographs of babies in all sorts of things.
4: Yes. Much hackneyed by the end there, though.
2: Much hackneyed by the end. Well, they were much copied, weren't they? Yeah. No, there was one of those books, that's right, that sort of everyone had at a certain time. in the

0: Mid-90s. All right, question number 12. We're in cameras and photography, but you could move to...
1: I fancy myself as a reasonable photographer, so I do dabble, Phil. So
0: Let's
1: embarrass myself.
0: Oh, are you a developer of your own photos, that sort of thing, Matt, or just a...
1: I am. Love analog. Yeah, it was my... That's great.
0: You still do it?
1: Yeah, no, I do. I got back in... I hadn't touched it for yonks, but I got back into it a couple of years ago.
0: So you've got a little dark room?
1: I've got a laundry that's full of crap and maybe the cause of some domestic tension from time to time. But of course, the joke about film stuff is it's a bit like hi-fi stuff, you know. The great fear is that you'll die suddenly and your wife will sell your stuff for what you told her you paid for it.
0: That's right. Oh, dear. Yes,
1: probably
0: that's right.
1: It's a motorbike problem too, isn't it?
0: It's a motorbike problem, definitely. It's definitely a motorbike problem. Question number 12. We're in cameras and photography. In digital photography.
1: I know. Yeah.
0: Which word is an abbreviation of picture element?
1: Picture element. A pixel?
0: Correct. Cool. Yes, a pixel. A picture element is a pixel. A pixel. All right, question number 13. There's one left in cameras and photography, if you like.
1: Let's press on.
0: Published in 1934, The Surgeon's Photograph.
1: Oh, God.
0: Purportedly depicts which creature?
1: Oh, it has to be the Loch Ness Monster is the only thing I could think of.
0: Correct, yes.
1: Oh.
0: One of those dodgy photographs of the Loch Ness Monster. That's right.
1: I feel like it's the pre-Photoshop dark arts.
0: Yeah, that's right. That's right. It's not just Photoshop might be able to make things look like anything, but back in the day in the dark room you could fix things up, Matt.
1: Yeah, I'm sure I was never very good at that, but that's okay.
0: Rubber dub dub, the universe studies are what's left. We're up to question 14.
1: Has anyone asked, have any of those been answered yet? I dialed in late, so I...
0: Rubber Dub Dub's had some questions answered. The universe has had some questions answered. No one's had a crack at studies yet. No one's had a crack at studies.
1: I don't care. They all sound like I'll bomb out on the next one anyway, so... the rubber dub dub sounds bizarre.
0: Rubber dub dub. Question number 14. Which process did Charles Goodyear accidentally invent by combining rubber and sulfur over a stove?
1: Vulcanization?
0: Correct. Oh. Yes. Charles Goodyear invented vulcanized rubber. By accident. There you go. I don't want to opine anymore about vulcanisation, Matt, because my knowledge is really confined to the word, I think. That's about it.
1: I've reached the limits of my

0: Photoshop's a lot better though, isn't it? I mean, you know how in Photoshop you can get rid of people out of the photo.
1: Yeah, but I don't do anything with digital other than on the iPhone, but I do mess around a lot with actual film, like analog.
0: Yeah.
1: And I find I take better photos. I think because I've got a bit, it slows me down. I've got to be more deliberate and think about it. Whereas I feel like for me anyway, digital, yeah.
0: Mm.
1: So I don't know. I very rarely photoshopped, or Lightroom is one of the other things that sort of is.
0: What was that? Photoshop. Which one?
1: Lightroom. It's called Lightroom.
0: Oh, that's another application, is it?
1: Yeah, that's kind of the one that most serious photographers use. They keep their archives and everything in it. So it's kind of like a newer, better version of Photoshop.
0: What's the one that Princess Catherine used to fix up her family portraits?
1: Oh, look, something. I reckon one of those 99-cent apps probably from the App Store.
0: Jane from Mudgee says you can put teeth back into people's heads. Oh, on Photoshop, yeah.
1: Without giving too much away, there was, in fact, in the office today a bit of a discussion about our corporate photos.
0: Oh, yeah.
1: And I had my one taken recently. It's look, no one likes this, you know. It's one of those things, highly subjective, but I didn't like mine. But one of my colleagues complained that the photographer had lengthened one of his teeth.
0: One of his teeth?
1: Yeah, there's nothing wrong with his teeth, but one for some reason ended up longer than the other. So whatever the guy had been doing... was a little bit. Everyone looks just slightly slightly wonky. Mm. It's kind of funny.
0: It's funny with people's photographs, isn't it? Almost no one likes their photograph. In the radio business here, as we know, whenever we record people, put people in the studio who haven't been in here before, everyone says, "I don't sound like that. That's terrible. What is that? Is that my voice? What?"
1: Everyone hates their voice. But well, photography is interesting. It's funny. Like I quite. Like doing a bit of street photography or candid sort of portrait. And generally, sometimes you'll take a good one, but people get a little bit funny and then you go, "Can I take your photo?" And they say, "Oh, yeah." And that's always the least good photo when people are posing because they never,

0: used MS Paint. Okay.
1: Oh,
0: Microsoft Paint. Okay. Question number 15.
1: They are hard up for a quid, so they're probably not upgraded for a while.
0: You never know how tough things can be in the royal household. I mean, you know, just ask Fergie, for example. I mean, things get really tight at times.
1: Sometimes you really have to rely on the kindness of your financial advisors, I suppose.
0: Yeah, you do. Yeah.
1: The rough end of the lens lately. As I saw somebody comment on one of the socials the other day, why is it the Poms that only manage to get those really terrible photos through the front of the cop car? You never see anyone else doing that.
0: Yeah, no, they're good, aren't they? Well, you see, he shouldn't have tried to lie down. That was the problem, wasn't it?
1: Oh, yeah, that was the problem. That's where it started. I mean, that was the problem. It was the lying. In fact, it probably was the lying down.
0: This is the hapless former Prince Andrew we're talking about. Yeah.
1: Of course, Mountbatten, Windsor, or the. But I think it was the lying down, Phil, that might have been the problem all the way back.
0: Yeah. All right. Question 15. We're in Rubber Dub Dub. Are we staying here?
1: Yeah. Let's.
0: How many contract bridge do you need to win in a row to score a fast rubber?
1: Sorry, can you translate? Say that again.
0: We're in a category called Rubber Dub Rubber Dub.
1: You what?
0: Rubber Dub Dub. How many contract bridge do you need to win in a row to score a fast rubber?
1: Wait, this must be about bridge, presumably. This is bad news for 9.
0: No. But I think you knew that, and I knew that too. Thanks, Matt.
1: Thanks.
0: See, bye. Matt from Reservoir. Martin in Darlinghurst says, what do you get when you cross a magician and a photographer? Hocus focus. Oh, yeah. you would have thought they would have learned about tinted windows by now, says Pat from The Point. Yes, that's true. 1-300-800-222 is the number. Karen from Altona. Hello, Karen. No, we can't find Karen. All right, let's try Mike from Oak Park. G'day, Mike.
2: G'day, Phil. How are you doing?
0: Thanks for waiting on there. Appreciate that.
2: Yeah.
0: Now
2: you've stirred back some memories from.

0: on the same bill.
1: Oh, okay.
0: Yeah. And the amazing thing is that one person from our entourage lost his life, which is John O'Shaughnessy, driver.
1: Yeah.
0: But the front of the building was left standing upright. And even 2 hours after the event, I was talking to one of the venue people, and I had to ask, can we still do a gig tonight? Because it looked solid, the front of the building, the facade. But, yeah, no, we were like, well, yeah, not much luck involved, unfortunately.
1: No, I'm sorry to hear that, Mike. It must, yeah, it was just a terrible time. I was in a backyard miles away from Newcastle, but I felt it. I was in a suburb of Sydney at the time, and I felt it there. Yeah.
0: Yeah. If we had been an hour later loading in, we would have lost probably a dozen or so crew.
1: Yeah.
0: And if it had been that night, we would have had 2,500 kids jumping up and down inside.
1: Yeah.
0: So who knows what might have happened. Anyway,
1: tell me, how many contract bridge do you need to win in a row to score a fast rubber?
0: I wouldn't have a clue. I was hoping I would get one for studies and I could skite about having recently completed my law degree.
1: Hey, good on you, Mike.
0: Hey, yeah.
1: On you, Mike.
0: Anyway, that's that. So
1: hang your shingle out in the front letterbox.
0: Right. That's the one.
1: See you, Mike. Well done.
0: Okay, cheers,
1: well done. Cheers. 1-300-800-222 is the number. Is this a chat show or a quiz? Says my texter. Well, I guess sometimes it's a bit of both, isn't it? 1-300-800-222. Prince of Pesa from Tenderfield. Poor old Fergie will need a GoFundMe on Facebook these days. Amanda from Newcastle says, Newcastle Art Gallery is seismically safe for earthquakes these days. Go there. Yes, I highly recommend it. It's a magnificent gallery, actually. Lines are free. Grab one. Ian from Warimba. Hello, Ian.
2: Hello, Phil. How are you?
1: Good. Yes, no, I'm very well. But we're stuck on this contract bridge question. Yeah, we really kind of need a bridge player, I suppose. Rubber dub dub. How many contract bridge do you need to win in a row to score a fast rubber?
2: Well, before I go any further, they're stopping the railway line. I remember they stopped the railway line at Bondi Junction because they said it was going to cost too much to continue. And now they wish they had it. But I reckon it's six.
1: It's not six, no.
2: Oh, bugger.
1: See you, Ian. Bye. Come on, contract bridge players, help us out. 1-300-800-222. You will get straight through if you can tell me how many contract bridge do you need to win in a row to score a fast rubber? Okay? Who plays bridge? Who can tell me this? 1-300-800-222. Paul from Eden Hills. The Bill Withers joke is an old one, Paul. We've got high standards here. Jody. Hello, Jody.
3: Hi.
1: How many contract bridge do you need to win in a row to score a fast rubber?
3: Well, I'm just going to have a guess and say six.
1: No, we've had a guess of six, so you can have another guess.
3: 12?
1: Not 12, no. No, sorry, Jody. Bye-bye. Who plays bridge? Who can tell us? 1-300-800-222. Shani, are you a bridge player?
4: No, I'm not a bridge player.
1: I looked it up
4: on Google. I
1: hope
4: that's okay.
1: Oh, no. We don't want you to do that, Shania. We don't want you to do that. Let's not do that. That's not the spirit of the show. Spiro is in Perth. Does Spiro play bridge? Grant from Summer Hill, by the way, says, as a former press photographer, if you dial up the flash to a high level, you can still penetrate the darkest of tinted windows. So if you think you're getting out of it that way, then forget it. Katie on the Gold Coast. Hi, Katie.
5: Former press photographer.
6: Hey.
1: Hi, Katie. Just drop that radio for us, will you? How many contract bridge do you need to win in the row to score a fast rubber?
6: I'm going to guess 13.
1: Not 13, no. Not 13, sorry. No, it's not 13. Spiro. Hi, Spiro. You're a bridge

0: player?
1: It's 8.
0: Well, no, it's not 8.
1: Oh, I thought it was 8.
0: Sorry, mate. No, it's not 8. Ron from Cabramatta. G'day, Ron.
2: Yeah, mate.
0: What is it?
2: I don't know. I'm surprised there's still some people around that still play bridge, but I'll have a crack at 4.
0: No, it's not 4, but you're getting closer. You're getting closer. When you say that, I think bridge is still very popular, isn't it? I think it is. I think it's still very popular. And it's one of those games that if you love it, that if you like bridge, I mean, people are fanatical about it. Jeff from Safety Bay. Hi, Jeff.
3: Yeah, greetings. Has 3 been said, Philip?
0: We've had four.
3: I've got 3. No, I've got 3.
0: We're getting closer. Thanks, Jeff. See ya. Bye-bye. Adrian from Nutterwadding. G'day, Adrian.
4: G'day, Phil. How are you?
0: This might get you there. How many do we need to win in a row to score a fast rubber?
4: Is it 5?
0: No, it's not 5.
4: Good night.
0: See ya. Bye-bye. Amanda from Newcastle says a bridge playing is huge. Yeah, no, I think it is. I certainly know people who play bridge. Robin from Ballarat. Hello, Robin.
5: Hi, how are you going?
0: What are we after?
5: I've got my mum taught me to play cards a very long time ago, Canasta and all those games. And we had touch on bridge. And would it be 2 rubbers?
0: 2. 2 is correct. Thank you. Yes, indeed. I learned to play one.
5: In memory that we played a lot more canasta than. Yeah. I think she taught me canasta more than bridge back in the day.
0: Yeah, yeah. I learned bridge once, and I don't know. I couldn't really get into it, but I think it really involved. There was a lot of pressure on you to remember cards. That was. Although I did enjoy 500,
5: the trumps are good if you get that jack.
0: Oh yeah. Only if you get that jack, Robin. Question number 16. We're in. We have got one left in rubber dub dub, if you like, or we could move to the universe or studies.
5: All right. I'll just keep with that. I haven't got a lot of the questions tonight. That was the one I got, and we'll go with that.
0: Staying with rubber dub dub. Tom in Bangkok says, "Do they play bridge in West Africa, Phil?" It's an in joke for the night lovers. Grant says everyone that plays bridge went to sleep after the 7 o'clock news. Oh, harsh, Grant. Very harsh. All right, Robin. Question number 16. Last one in rubber dub dub. The primary source of natural rubber is the rubber tree, which is native to which continent?
5: My first thought is South Africa. I don't know. That's just what popped in my mind. So
0: not South Africa, Robin.
5: I'm sorry.
0: Thanks. Thanks for helping us out on the bridge question anyway. Heather from Nil. Hello, Heather.
6: Good evening. I think it's South America.
0: Correct, it is. It's South America. The rubber tree is native to...
6: And it's amazing I get anything right because the blooming cat woke me up.
0: Oh, the cat?
6: He turns the radio on.
0: How can a cat wake anybody up? What?
6: Tom's taken to turning the radio on.
0: Hang on, how does a cat turn the radio on?
6: Oh, there's this knob on the top of the old clock radio that you just slide across.
0: And the cat does that?
6: Yeah.
0: That's a pretty smart cat. That's a pretty smart cat.
6: I don't know that it's that smart personally, but anyway.
0: In the circumstances, I get your view. Question number 17, all right? We've got the choice of the universe or studies.
6: The universe or studies?
0: The universe or studies.
6: I'll go with studies.
0: Studies. According to a report from Princeton University, which farm animals are most likely to be struck and killed by lightning?
6: Cows.
0: Correct. Cows. Yes. Question number 18, studies. According to BBC Science, sporting teams wearing what colour shirts are statistically the most successful?
6: White.
0: Not correct. Thank you. Thank you, Heather. See you.
6: Yeah, thank you for Tom too. Thank you very much.
0: See you. Bye. Yes. Andrew says, that's an alarming cat. Oh, nice. All right, 1-300-800-222, alarming cat. I like that. Annette from Perth had cows. Good. Maria has got the right answer here. Aaron from Cairns. Hi, Aaron.
7: Hey there.
0: Question 18, we're up to studies. According to BBC Science, sporting teams wearing what colour shirts are statistically the most successful?
7: Red.
0: Correct, yes.
7: Yay.
0: Red shirts.
7: First question ever answered correctly.
0: The first one, hey. How about that? So it must be why Man United's so successful, are they? Maybe. Question number 19, studies. Or the universe, up to you.
7: Universe. I'll go universe.
0: The universe. Question number 19. Quote, words are flowing out like endless rain into a paper cup. Are the opening lyrics of which 1969 song?
7: Endless flowing words to a paper cup. Is that correct? Yeah, no, I'm not. That's not the answer. But I'll just take a guess. Elvis Presley.
0: No. It's not Elvis Presley. Cameron from South Perth. G'day, Cameron.
8: Good evening or good morning.
0: Morning.
8: You're talking about Fergie. There was a news item on today that she's staying at some resort at $2,000 a day.
0: Really?
8: So she's doing it tough. You've got to feel sorry for her.
0: Someone's paying for it. I don't know. Can't be Andrew. Well, I mean, because it's interesting where he gets a quid from these days either, too. Question number 19, we're in the universe. Quote, words are flowing out like endless rain into a paper cup. Are the opening lyrics of which 1969 song?
8: Universal Soldier.
0: Not Universal Soldier. No.
8: Good try.
0: Thanks, bye. No. Jim in Campbelltown, that's nice, correct. Daniel from Deveston. G'day, Daniel.
9: No, I'm going to leave you with that one, mate. No idea.
0: No idea? Okay. All right, thank you anyway. Gary from Tintinara. G'day, Gary.
10: How you going? Morning.
0: Morning. Quote, words are flowing out like endless rain into a paper cup. The opening lyrics of?
10: I'd know Rocket Man. Sorry, Carl.
0: No worries. No, it's not Rocket Man. All right. Who is going to help us out here? We're up to question number 19. Prince Chapessa from Tenterfield. Yes, but that's not the name of the song. David from Pyramid Hill. That is correct. Vanessa from Cadens. No, that is not correct. Wayne from Mildura says, Phil, the trouble with 500 is you get three good players and one good euchre player, and though similar, they're very different. Yes. Well, they are similar, aren't they? Paul from Chad says, by the way, that cat is switched on. The alarm cat. The alarming cat. All right, I'll tell you what, we're up to question number 19. 1, 2, 3, 4, 5, 6, 7 questions left. We'll take answers to these after the news and then get into our issues of the day too. Plenty to talk about there as well. All right, don't go away. If you'd like to have a crack, 1-300-800-222 is the number.
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12: ABC News with David Rollins. US Defence Secretary Pete Hegseth has insisted that America retains control of the Strait of Hormuz, despite an exchange of fire with Iranian boats a day earlier. The US military says it sank six small Iranian boats that had attack ships it was escorting through the strait. Meantime, the United Arab Emirates reported it had come under missile and drone fire from Iran

0: with a major petroleum complex ablaze. Hegseth claims the US has complete control of the critical shipping route.
1: We have established a powerful red, white, and blue dome over the strait. American destroyers are on station, supported by hundreds of fighter jets, helicopters, drones, and surveillance aircraft, providing 24/7 overwatch for peaceful commercial vessels, except Iran's, of course.
0: Meantime, the United Arab Emirates says it's actively engaging with a missile and drone attack from Iran. The UAE's defence ministry says sounds heard in parts of the Gulf country are related to the interception of ballistic missiles, cruise missiles and drones. The UAE had earlier said it came under attack from Iran a day before as the US moves to reopen the Strait of Hormuz. The Federal Treasurer is pointing to the war in the Middle East as one of the key reasons for the latest interest rate hike. The Reserve Bank has lifted the cash rate to 4.35%, up from 4.1% following an uptick in inflation. Jim Chalmers says this isn't the news that mortgage holders wanted to hear.
2: Australians are already paying a hefty price for this war in the Middle East, and this decision will make things harder for people. Just because this was the decision that was widely expected and broadly anticipated won't make it any easier for millions of Australians with a mortgage.
0: Plans for Inland Rail, Australia's largest freight rail infrastructure project, have been shelved by the federal government ahead of the budget on May 12. Patricia Tiano has the story.
3: The 1,600-kilometre-long Melbourne to Brisbane Inland Rail promised to deliver faster, more resilient freight, resulting in safer roads and less emissions. However, the federal government says funding for the project will end at parks in New South Wales. Amid independent estimates, the cost of completing it now exceeds $45 billion. Construction between the Victorian town of Beveridge and parks will finish by the end of next year, through the reallocation of $1.75 billion in previously announced off-budget funding. Infrastructure Minister Catherine King says her team will now work to reorient the project to create a reliable network in the future.
0: A major credit ratings agency says the Victorian government will need to exercise restraint in its election spending if it wants to maintain its credit score. The state government has a double A rating with credit agency S&P Global. While the outlook is stable, analyst Rebecca Hervarton says that Victoria is the most indebted state in Australia and the government must be disciplined.
4: In today's budget, we saw a few announcements. If there were to be further spending initiatives ahead of the 2026 election later this year, that could cause us to have a review of the rating if they were considerable.
0: Western Australian author Craig Silvey has pleaded guilty to possessing and distributing child exploitation material. David Webber reports.
5: Craig Silvey was charged with possessing and distributing child exploitation material in January. He was later charged with producing child exploitation material and a further count of possession. Those two charges have been discontinued. Silvey appeared in the Fremantle Magistrates Court to plead guilty to one count of possessing and one count of distributing. Both offences involve images and occurred in January. Silvey's bail was continued, but he had nothing to say to media waiting outside court. The 43-year-old is scheduled to appear in the District Court in July.
0: The World Health Organization says they believe a hantavirus outbreak aboard a cruise ship that's seen three people die did not originate on the vessel. The WHO says it's working with Spanish authorities to take the ship to the Canary Islands to be disinfected and assess those on the ship who have not contracted the virus. Four Australians are among the 150 people aboard the cruise ship, which is currently being held near Cape Verde. The organisation's Director of Epidemic and Pandemic Preparedness, Dr. Maria van Kerkhove, says the virus was likely brought aboard by a passenger.
6: This was an expedition boat, and many of the people on board were doing bird watching. They were doing, you know, a lot of things with wildlife. So our assumption is they were infected off the boat and then joined the cruise.
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8: Rain areas and scattered showers extending across most of the state, more frequently over southern and mountain districts, with possible moderate falls about the ranges. Isolated thunderstorms are possible, mainly in the east of the state. In Wodonga, some fog with a late shower, 2 to 27. And Geelong, some showers increasing, 10 to 20.
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0: Yes, well, hello and how are you? Philip Clark with you on ABC Radio. This is Nightlife and we are right across the country into the last hour of the program. How are you? I hope you're well. It's 6 past 1, 6 past 11 in WA, in South Australia in the Territory, 24 to 1. Hi, everyone, right through the Pacific, courtesy of Radio Australia as well. By the way, in South Australia from 1 a.m., that's in 20 minutes or so's time. In Port Lincoln, you might lose your AM signal because of transmitter repairs just till 3.30 a.m. And from midnight till 5 a.m. in Perth, you'll lose your FM signal, 102.5, which is the main transmission source for us in Perth, I know, but that's for transmitter maintenance. 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But check out the ABC Listen, which is a great way to do it. All right, we've got to finish up the challenge and then issues of the day. What's your take on the best Aussie flick ever? There's a newspaper poll which saw the public vote. I'm not surprised. Voted for The Castle as the best Australian flick ever, but critics are a bit sniffy about it, it seems. They want Samson and Delilah, the Warwick Thornton movie. Is the public's taste in the movie business what counts, or should they be told by critics that they're dreaming? Mm. Also, granny flats, do you live in one? Are you considering building one, or what's the experience been like? All right, 1-300-800-222 is the number. But first up, we have to finish up a small thing called
1: The Mighty Challenge.
0: Where we were sitting on question number 19. Paul's on the road. G'day, Paul.
2: There you go, I'm Phil.
0: Yeah, not bad. We were sitting on question 19 and the category was the universe. Quote, words are flowing out like endless rain into a paper cup. Are the opening lyrics of which 1969 song?
2: Yeah, I didn't know the answer before the news and still don't know it, Phil, but...
0: Oh, no.
2: Look, I have a guess at Purple Rain.
0: Oh, yeah, okay, yeah. No, it's not Purple Rain, Paul. Good song.
2: No worries.
0: Good Thanks, song. Phil. See you, mate. Bye-bye. Yeah, no, good song, but not correct. Sandy from South Perth. G'day, Sandy.
3: G'day, how you going?
0: Pretty good. What are we after here?
3: The Beatles Across the Universe,
0: oh,
3: I think.
0: Oh, yes, it is.

0: Podcast across the universe. All right, question number 20, Sandy. We are in a category called the universe, or there you could move to studies if you want.
1: Let's see how I go.
0: Staying with the universe?
1: Yes, please.
0: What's the title of the third novel in Douglas Adams' Hitchhiker's Guide to the Galaxy trilogy?
1: Restaurant at the End of the Universe.
0: Not correct, no.
1: Oh, bugger.
0: Sorry.
1: Something like that.
0: See you, Sandy. Bye-bye. Oh, bugger indeed. Tony from Essendon. Hello, Tony.
2: G'day, Phil. Wouldn't have a clue. I knew across the universe.
0: Okay.
2: Yeah, stuck on this one.
0: See you, mate. Bye-bye. Thank you anyway. Short and sweet. Christine from Ivanhoe. Hi, Christine.
3: Hi, how are you?
0: Pretty good. What's the title of the third novel in Douglas Adams' Hitchhiker's Guide to the Galaxy trilogy? We're in a category called The Universe.
3: I'm sorry, I don't know.
0: No good? All righty. Thank you anyway. Appreciate that. Joe from Ridgehaven. G'day, Joe.
4: G'day. Would it be your life? Universe and everything?
0: Correct. Yes. The Life, the Universe and Everything was the title of the third novel in Douglas Adams' Hitchhiker's Guide to the Galaxy trilogy.
5: Do you have
6: an answer for you? Yes, but you're not going to like it.
5: Doesn't matter. We must know it.
6: All right. The answer to the ultimate question of life, the universe and everything is... Forty-two. Yes, I thought it over quite thoroughly. It is, it's 42.
5: Rabbit!
6: It would have been simpler, of course, to have known what the actual question was.
5: But it was the question. The ultimate question. Of everything.
6: That's not a question. Only when you know the question will you know what the answer means.
0: Dear. All right, we've got five left. Do you want to continue in the universe or you can move to studies, Joe?
4: Stay with the universe.
0: Which bodybuilder and actor won the Mr. Universe competition in 1968 when he was only 20?
4: Arnold Schwarzenegger.
0: Correct, Arnie. Yes. Question 22. Last one in the universe, if you like.
4: Yep.
0: The universe in a nutshell was a 2001 book by which physicist?
4: Hawkins.
0: Correct. Stephen Hawking.
7: From the outside, you can't tell what is inside a black hole. You can throw television sets, diamond rings, or even your worst enemies into a black hole, and all the black hole will remember is the total mass and the angular momentum and electric charge. Quantum mechanics implies that the whole of space is filled with pairs of virtual particles and antiparticles that are constantly materializing in pairs and then coming together again and annihilating each other.
0: Did you get that, Joe?
4: Yeah, I understood that perfectly.
0: Good on you. Good on you. There won't be a written examination, so don't worry about a thing. Frank from Mount Evelyn had Stephen Hawking. Lorella had Arnie Schwarzenegger. Annette from Perth said, what? Fair enough. All right, we've got three left. They're all in studies, Joe.
4: All right.
0: Orology is the study of which natural geographic features?
4: Orology. Let me think. Rings a bell. Mountains.
0: Mountains is correct. Yes, it is. Orology is the study of mountains. Two left. Question number 24. Studies. What is the title of the first Sherlock Holmes novel?
4: I'm just thinking whether it was just called Sherlock Holmes. Hound of the Baskervilles.
0: Not correct, Joe. But thank you. Thanks anyway.
4: All right, thanks.
0: See you, Joe. Joe's a good player. Wally from Glenfield. Hello, Wally.
8: Gee, he stole my answer.
0: No good.
8: And I was going to say, Phil, that I thought that I'd landed in a black hole in just for a second. and I also wanted to say that John Lennon sounded funny on the phone.
0: Right.
8: and I really enjoyed your quips before talking about Yogi Berra.
0: Yes, you're funny.
8: With Alistair.
0: He's a funny man.
8: You should get Alistair back on and tell more of those funnies. That was fantastic.
0: Good on you. Thanks, Wally. See ya. Bye. We'll move on. Danny from Bellingen. G'day, Danny. Hello, Danny. Have we got you? Hello, Danny. I'll come back to you in a second. Jim from Seaford. G'day, Jim.
9: Good morning, Phil.
0: Morning. Question number 24. What is the title of the first Sherlock Holmes novel?
9: The only one I know is The Hound of the Baskerville... Well, but I'll just say Sherlock Holmes.
0: Not Sherlock Holmes, no. All righty, thank you. We're in a category called studies. All right, studies. Charlie from Mount Druitt. G'day, Charlie.
10: Phil, good to be with you, mate.
0: Likewise, Charlie.
10: Could I just, I know you don't answer questions, can I just ask you a quick one?
0: Mm-hmm.
10: If you could change any rule in Aussie rules, what would it be?
0: The one that prevents my team from winning, Charlie.
10: That's not a rule.
0: I'd probably get rid of the 50-meter rule.
10: What are the 666 thing?
0: No. In Aussie rules, you said. No, the 50-meter penalty. I think it's too much.
10: Oh yeah, 50 meters, yeah. Mm. I think I might have mentioned this to you before. Sorry.
0: That's all right.
10: To keep you waiting.
0: Question 24. We're in studies. What is the title of the first Sherlock Holmes novel, Charlie?
10: Is it A Study in Scarlet?
0: Correct. Yes. Very good. A Study in Scarlet.
10: Here we go.
0: Here we go. Question 25, and to win, Charlie, studies. Areology is the scientific study of which planet?
10: Areology
0: is the scientific study of which planet?
10: I don't really know, but I'll just go the Earth.
0: Ah, no, it's not the Earth. Sorry, Charlie.
10: All right, mate.
0: Sorry, mate. Thank you. No, it's not the Earth. Anybody want to help out here? Areology is the scientific study of which planet we're on. Question 25. You win if you can answer this question. 1-300-800-222. Lines are free. Harvey from Glen Iris, by the way, had a study of Scarlet, a study in Scarlet too. Harry in the Bay had a study in Scarlet. Jim in Campbelltown, a study in Scarlet, Jane from Homebush, Lorella had a study, it's Baroni from Adelaide too, had a study in Scarlet. Areology is the scientific study of which planet? Rod's first through on the road. G'day, Rod.
11: G'day, Phil.
0: What do you reckon?
11: What's the question?
0: Areology. Areology is the scientific study of which planet?
11: Good grief. We had this the other night.
0: Areology.
11: Yeah.
0: It's not Earth. We know that because that's what Charlie picked.
11: Yes, I know it's not Earth. I'm going to go for the old-fashioned Greek and Roman god pairing, and I'm going to say Mars.
0: Very good, Rod. And well nutted out, too. That's the road you needed to go down.
11: I saw that question the other night. I thought it was on this quiz, but it wasn't. It was actually on one of the quizzes on TV.
0: Oh, okay.
11: And I was watching it with my significant other.
0: Uh-huh.
11: And she said, oh, you're very clever knowing that. And I said, well, Ares was a Greek god and Mars was the Roman god.
0: That's right.
11: So it's not hard to figure it out.
0: You must. You must have a lot of respect in your own domain, Rod. By the sound of it.
11: No, I just happened to get one question right at the right time.
0: I'm only joking. well done. That is extremely good and good work. Rod, we'll get
11: the, did a Bradbury again.
0: You did a Bradbury again. That's good. Good on you, mate. We'll get this out to you. I'll put you on hold and we'll get some details. On you, Rod. Thanks. Rod's on the road is the winner tonight. Thank you to everybody who had a crack tonight. Yes, no, good fun. Joan from Geelong says, I bet that annoying cat time's nearly up. Bet he's clocked up most of his nine lives. Ha-ha, nice. Michael in Brisbane says, if you had to change a rule, I'd change that ridiculous rule where you can run over the outline but hold the ball inside the line. If your feet are out, then by extension, the ball is out. Simple. Yeah, that's a bit dodgy, so I agree with that. There are some odd rules. I was asked about rules in AFL. There are odd rules in all sorts of sports, I suspect, as well. But I think the 50-metre rule in AFL is overdone. 1-300-800-222 is the number. Issues of the day coming up. There's plenty to talk about. You might have some thoughts yourself. I wonder what your take on the best Aussie flick ever is. I see a newspaper poll saw the public vote go to the Castle. Not surprised. Although the critics are a bit sniffy and they wanted Samson and Delilah. Yeah, okay. Well, that's a good movie too. And also, by the way, have you built a granny flat in your backyard and how's it going? And would you consider doing so? And what's the experience been like? 1-300-800-222 is the number. A couple of things I'd want to have a chat about. You might have some others as well. Give me a call. Here's Deborah Conway.

0: Yes, the vastly talented Deborah Conway. It's only the beginning. All right, 1-300-800-222. Issues of the day.
1: Issue of the day.
0: Yes, is The Castle really the best Australian film of all time? Very possibly.
2: Dad, 450.
3: But jousted sticks. Tell him he's dreaming.
4: How much is a jousting stick worth, Dad?
2: Oh, it wouldn't be more than 250.
3: It's

0: with the top five. Critics' Choice, Samson and Delilah, Gallipoli, Picnic at Hanging Rock. I do not know how that film possibly gets into any list. Wake in Fright and Mad Max. Yeah, well, the first Mad Max, of course. Brilliant. 1-300-800-222 is the number. What do you think? Also, the issue of granny flats. We were going to talk about them earlier as an investment proposition too. I wonder what your experiences of granny flat life have been. If you've got one in your backyard, is it a good little earner, as they say? Or maybe you live in one. Or maybe you're a parent who's decided that the kids can have the house and you'll move into a granny flat in the back and drive the kids mad from that, hey? 1-300-800-222 is the number. Wilma's in Brisbane. G'day, Wilma.
1: Oh, good morning, Philip.
0: Hi. Are you living in one, or what, a build one, or what, Wilma?
1: No, no. My husband and I we're in Maroochydore in a retirement village.
0: Yeah.
1: And he got very ill, and I was travelling all the way back to PA Hospital with him.
0: Mm-hmm.
1: And my son-in-law and daughter in Munroobin said, you can come and build a home here.
0: Okay.
1: Sell up what you've got up there and come and build a home here, which we did.
0: So
1: We didn't have a contract drawn up or anything, because we got on very well with them at the particular time.
0: Mm-hmm.
1: And my husband went on his handshake. And he said, right, Rob, it's a deal.
0: Okay.
1: So we sold it all up there, moved down here. We were there 21 years. COVID hit, and he thought, this is a good time to sell. And he got $1.2 million for it, only paid $300,000 for it. And my home was worth a lot more than that. There was 99 square metres and a ranch-style home.
0: But hang on, Wilma, hang on. Who sold what? Where are you living now?
1: I am renting. I am on my own renting.
0: Okay.
1: I always own my own home.
0: Okay, so what you're saying is you got dudded on this.
1: Pardon?
0: What you're saying is that you got dudded on this, did you?
1: Did I ever?
0: Hmm. Okay.
1: And I'm 88 years of age at the moment, and we were there 22 years. Mm. I went to a solicitor because my husband had passed away. He passed away 16 years ago.
0: Oh, okay.
1: And went to a solicitor, and he said, well, you never had your name on the deed or title or anything of the land, and there is just nothing you can do about it.
0: Mm.
1: So I'm advising all these dear old people, or whoever is going to do that, you always get something in writing through a solicitor, or get their name on their deed or property.
0: Yeah. Fair enough. All right, Wilma, I'm sorry to hear that story, but that's probably very sensible and sober advice, I would think, too.
1: It is.
0: Thanks, thanks, Wilma.
1: It's not nice talking to you,
0: yeah,
1: Philip.
0: You too, Wilma. Thank you. I'm sorry that it ended up that way too. 1-300-800-222 is the number. You might have a better story than that. John in Cairns, films. Yes, John?
2: Yeah, you got me?
0: Yeah, I got you, John. Yeah.
2: Oh, I'm really sad to hear that story.
0: Yeah, no, that's no good at all, is it? That's no good.
2: Terrible.
0: That's not what you want. That's not what you want in a circumstance like that. I thought Wilma was going to say, well, we're there for 21 years. It's been brilliant. But, I mean, anyway, yeah.
2: Anyway, my story is, I've just about lost the plot. But anyway, because that upset me so much. But anyway.
0: Now, films. We were talking about the top 10. Australian films, yes. The public voted for The Castle. The critics didn't even put The Castle in the top 20.
2: Yeah, now you got me back on track. Now, the best Australian movie I've ever seen was, the best, one of my favourites is Love Actually, but it's not an Australian movie. And the other one is Crocodile Dundee.
0: Yeah.
2: That was so Australian.
0: Yeah. Yeah, it's. I think Crocodile Dundee. I think it still has the record as the highest grossing movie ever.
2: Yes, that's what I heard last too.
0: Yeah,
2: it's brilliant. Anyway, that's about all I can say.
0: That's
2: I think it was brilliant. Movie.
0: Yeah. No, thanks, mate. I'm not surprised. I think it's still.

0: does have that. As to why, I'm not entirely sure. It strikes a bone. It's a bit like the castle strikes a chord, isn't it? Stuart from Victor Harbour. G'day, Stuart.
1: Phil, how are you?
0: Yeah, good. What are you ringing me about movies for? You can't.
1: Oh yeah, absolutely. I just reckon one of my favourites is Sunday Too Far Away with Jack Thompson.
0: Oh, with Jack Thompson. Yeah.
1: What a great movie. And the original Mad Max is great. And Wake and Fright is about the most. Is one of the most bleakest movies I've ever seen. It's very good though.
0: Just trying to think who wrote the book. It was a book, wasn't it?
1: Yeah, it was.
0: No, who was it? Kenneth?
1: I don't really know, but I did remember. Well, I was known once, but not now.
0: Yeah.
1: Did you see the movie, Phil?
0: I did years ago, but it's pretty black and bleak movie. Yeah,
1: it is. It's really.
0: It's a story about a school teacher who goes out to the bush, and
1: he loses all his dough. He gets holidays. He loses, doesn't lose dough. He wants to get out.
0: Yeah,
1: you're new to the gabber, are you? And Chip was in that.
0: It's what happens to him, and it's not. None of it's very positive or optimistic.
1: But there's what sort of credentials, Phil? Seriously, to become a critic, do you need a certificate, a university degree, or what?
0: No, is the answer to that.
1: Yeah, well, that's just a bunch of. What do they know?
0: Oh, well, it's a
1: fair... They're dreaming.
0: They're dreaming. Thank you, Stuart. I mean, maybe that's it. Yes, well, the critics had Samson and Delilah, number one, Gallipoli, Picnic at Hanging Rock, Wake and Fright, number four, Mad Max, number five, Strictly Ballroom, number six, Animal Kingdom, number seven, Chopper. So, people vote for... They love Animal Kingdom. Animal Kingdom seemed to me like very much like the TV series Blue Murder, I always thought. You might have a view about it. 1-300-800-222 is the number. Then the critics have got Chopper in at number eight. Really? Then The Piano at number nine and Rabbit Proof Fence. Well, the piano's pretty good. Rabbit Proof Fence is pretty good. Whereas the public voting had The Castle at number one, and that wasn't even in the top 20 for the critics. Gallipoli at number two. Muriel's Wedding at number three. Strictly Ballroom number four. That was great. The Dish, of course, number five. Great movie. Adventures of Priscilla, Queen of the Desert at number six. Picnic at Hanging Rock at number seven. I do not know how this movie gets into either list. Lantana, Rabbit Proof Fence and Mad Max. 1-300-800-222. Bob from Greenacre. G'day, Bob.
2: G'day, Phil.
0: Hi.
2: I've got a mate. Breaker Morant was the movie that I liked the most.
0: Oh, yeah. Okay. Why did you like that, Bob?
2: Well, my grandfather's brother was in the Bushveld Carabineers.
0: Oh, was he? Okay.
2: He hated Breaker. Breaker was supposed to have knocked off a lot of horses.
0: Yeah.
2: He was a crazy cattle duffer as well. So,
0: well, he was a criminal too, wasn't he?
2: Yeah.
0: I mean, he's a war criminal.
2: Yes.
0: And I'm not saying people deserve to be shot, but this idea that he was some sort of hero is not right, is it?
2: They claim that he shot a German priest who was spying for the Boer. You can't really do that.
0: Mm.
2: You know, the other thing too was one of my mates, Steve's got the car in Mad Max, you know, the first car.
0: Oh, yeah. Well, out of the first movie.
2: Yeah, it's a beauty. Yeah.
0: He's actually got it. What, he's actually got the actual thing?
2: He owns it.
0: Oh,
2: he,
0: wow.
2: He owns it. And he pulls it out every year or so and has a look at it and drives it up the street and back again.
0: So it's still drivable.
2: Yes.
0: Oh,
2: yeah.
0: Oh, how about that?
2: And I wanted to pull you up a bit on that Captain Cook. Now, when Jimmy Cook took off, he was a lieutenant, all right.
0: He was.
2: When you're the captain, when you're in charge of a vessel, the Endeavour Bark,
0: you are the
2: captain of the ship, and that's your title. When he left England, that he was the captain of the Endeavour Bark.
0: And yeah, that's true. So on board ship, he would have been addressed as captain.
2: Yeah,
0: But his naval rank, of course, was lieutenant. He wasn't. His naval rank wasn't cap.

0: He was a lieutenant, but the moment you hop on your ship and are in charge of a vessel, you're the captain of the ship, and that's and that was the official term to refer to him as.
1: Yeah.
0: Well, with a lot of mariners, and they were quite pedantic on on things. You know, they were quite funny fellas. They're kind of radical type blokes, but followed rules. You know.
1: No, they're very. I know people get very toe-toey about the rules, Bob. They do. Yeah.
0: I think that's it, Phil.
1: Good on you. Thanks. Oh, thanks.
0: I know. I had one other, Phil.
1: Yeah. Go on.
0: Did I tell you the New York Yankees, the baseball team? I don't know why I remember it.
1: Oh, this is because when we're talking about Yogi Berra.
0: Yeah, yeah.
1: Was he was coach of the Yankees, wasn't he?
0: Yes, he was.
1: Yeah, yeah.
0: And I don't know why I remember that one. I'm not a big fan of baseball, but I must have seen an old movie or something.
1: Yeah.
0: I'm pretty sure I'm right there.
1: He had all these great sayings. A nickel isn't worth a dime today. The future ain't what it used to be. And predictions are tough, especially about the future. I love that one.
0: I like those. That'd keep me interested for a couple of weeks.
1: There's one about another player. He says, if you can't imitate him, don't copy him. that's quite good too. Yeah.
0: It is, isn't it?
1: Yeah.
0: Thanks very much.
1: Thanks, Bob. See you. 1-300-800-222 is the number. We're talking about the best Aussie films of all time, based on these lists. The critics list and the public list are quite different. You could defend Picnic at Hanging Rock for me if you want. That comes in at number 3 on the critics and number 7 on the public voting list. As I say, I do not know why. Charlie from Mount Druitt. G'day, Charlie.
2: Hello, Phil. Again.
1: Hello.
2: Yeah, I can't understand who these critics are, because I certainly have The Castle and Crocodile Dundee, and one of the ones that I always get a kick off of, it's an old one, They're a Weird Mob.
1: Oh, gee, that's an old movie. Is that?
2: Yeah.
1: What was the book? Nino Colotta, wasn't it?
2: Yeah. But I always crack up when I watch that. Can I also go back to why I asked you about that rule change?
1: Yeah, go on.
2: Because I can understand why, if the ball hits the post and comes back into play, it should be still in play because it hasn't gone over the line.
1: Oh, I see, yeah. Whereas if it hits the post, it's a point, yeah.
2: And it'd make...

0: Australia.
1: There you go. All right, mate, thank you. They're a weird mob. Okay, we're talking about the best Aussie movies. There was a newspaper poll which saw the public vote go to The Castle as the best Australian film of all time. So quotable, isn't it? But the critics, of course, got very sniffy about The Castle, didn't even put it in their top 20. And they were voting for Warwick Thornton's 2009 film Samson and Delilah, which is a great film, I think, too. It's terrific. Although the critics blotted their copybook, in my view, by putting Picnic at Hanging Rock at number 3. My texter says, where are we? Oh, here we go. Yeah, Principessa. I'm on your page, Principessa. Principessa from Tenterfield says, Phil, I agree wholeheartedly. Picnic at Hanging Rock is the most boring, pathetic movie ever. And as for Wake and Fright, it's so bleak and despairing. It's like Bad Boy Bubby. Only Aussie filmmakers can achieve such creepy vibes. Wally from Glenfield. G'day, Wally.
2: Yeah, hi, Phil. How are you?
1: Yeah, pretty good. Not bad.
2: Yeah. I wanted to say that I thought that Walkabout, I watched it a few times recently, and being that it was made in 1971, I found that you have to watch it and then watch it again and then watch it again, and you pick up sort of different things, and it tells people who are not from Australia something really. Really important and really Australian.
1: I agree. Which film are you talking? Were you thinking of a film here, Wally? Or
2: I'm talking about Walkabout with David Galpilil.
1: Oh yeah. Okay.
2: And the teenage girl and the little boy who got lost in the outback after the father committed suicide and. It's just a wonderful movie.
1: Mm, mm. Yeah. Okay. All right. Walkabout. Okay. There's a vote from Wally. Thank you, mate.
2: Thank you.
1: Cheers. 1-300-800-222. Bobsled says the. I enjoyed The Castle too, but it's the Packers Prize of film. Oh, I see. Okay. The Packers Prize is the a prize awarded by the staff who receive paintings in the Archibald Prize, and they award a prize. Which is never the same prize as who actually wins the competition. Helen in Melbourne says, I love Death in Brunswick and Travelling North. Yeah, Travelling North was good. That's Travelling North off the David Williamson play, isn't it? I agree about Picnic at Hanging Rock. Yeah, look, I mean, I agree about, I think the sound, that haunting soundtrack, Jody in Canberra says Picnic at Hanging Rock's great. That haunting soundtrack, brilliant. Well, yeah, I agree about the sound. I think the... what is it? The panpipes, isn't it? That's I agree. That's pretty cool, but the film itself is really dull, don't you reckon? Chez and Enmore says Animal Kingdom scared the life out of me. It relaunched Jackie Weaver's career. Yeah, I know it did. I mean, I don't know. It just seemed to me to have a lot of resemblance to the. You know, did you just see the TV series? Oh, because it wasn't shown everywhere around the country, was it? Blue Murder. Which was a brilliant TV series about true crime in Melbourne. And I don't know, Animal Kingdom seemed to have a lot of similarities to that to me. You might disagree. 1-300-800-222. Lines are free. We're talking about best Aussie movies ever. Caroline?
3: Yes, I saw The Shirley, but I can't remember much about it, but I was impressed at the time.
1: Okay, The Shirley. Now,
3: yes.
1: I don't think I've seen it, actually, no. No. No, actually, but a number of people on the text line here saying, agreeing with you, Caroline.
3: Yes.
1: All right. A vote. Thank you.
3: Okay. Then,
1: thank you. A vote for The Shirley. The Castle, definitely best Aussie film, but The Sound of Music is and always will be my absolutely favourite movie, says Joan from Geelong, closely followed by Love Actually. All three are utterly addictive. Yeah, I watched The Sound of Music again recently. I know what you mean. It's terrific. Andrew from Adelaide. G'day, Andrew.
4: How are you?
1: Pretty good.
4: I've been thinking. I'm amazed that no one's picked up Malcolm.
1: Oh yeah.
4: It's all about the inventing. I've forgotten all the guys, all the actors' names now, but.
1: That's right. Just remind me of it again.
4: Famous Australian actors. The guy's a like a little loner hobbyist, and he
1: didn't he have that? Didn't he have the little?

0: the toy train that went out to the letterbox and
1: yep, correct.
0: And got the mail from the letterbox.
1: Making a little run around things and ended up robbing banks. Two people moved off. Jeez, I've totally forgotten the actors' names now, but
0: that's right.
1: Famous Australian actors in there.
0: That's right too, yeah.
1: A brilliant movie. I watched it over and over again.
0: Yeah. Colin Friels,
1: and oh God, he always played the tough guy.
0: Wasn't Brian Brown, was
1: Brian
0: it?
1: Brian Brown.
0: There you go,
1: excellent cast. So.
0: Or if it's a good Australian movie, it's generally got Brian Brown in it, in my view.
1: that's right. Yeah. And it's all filmed in Brunswick and all that. Yeah, that's right.
0: I really do remember that. That's the little toy train that went out.
1: Yeah, and he invented the whole thing. And, you know, the young lad comes up with all the ideas and... Anyway, good fun movie. And, the other guy that's talking about the rule change with the ball coming back off the post, I can't agree with it more. Mm. And I can't agree with it more having the ball, if it hits the post, going through one side or the other. It's red straight off from there.
0: Yeah.
1: But, anyway.
0: Yes, I know. For your own sanity, Andrew, I know for my own sanity, I've had to... You know, lessen my involvement in these debates. See you, mate. Good on you. Bye bye. John Hargroves, Colin Friels, and John Hargroves. Thanks, Jim, in Campbelltown, was in Malcolm. Nino Collotta was the pen name for John O'Grady. Yes, that's correct. Wayne from Mildura. Thank you. Thank you. Yeah, John Hargroves was in Malcolm. Quite a few texters helping us out here. And for Miss Wish says, The Cars That Ate Paris. Oh, yeah, that was a great movie. The Cars That Ate Paris. Love that. Charmaine from Paralawi. G'day, Charmaine.
2: Hello.
0: Hello.
2: I'd like to agree with the caller that really liked Walkabout. I'd put that on number one of my list.
0: Mm-hmm.
2: I absolutely loved that movie. Beautiful Australian countryside. I loved the indigenous aspect of it. And there was only basically four people in there, David Goupil.
0: David Goupil,
2: Yes. John Million, he was the father.
0: Yep.
2: That he didn't last very long in there. He, what the other callers said, what happened to him. And the two children, the older sister and the younger sister.
0: Oh yeah.
2: Anyway, the woman that was in it, they had to censor it a bit. They had to cut out her swimming in water holes and things with nothing on, which was probably the sign of the times.
0: Mm-hmm.
2: I've read interviews with her, and she said that the actual movie. It really affected her deeply.
0: Yeah.
2: Just being in the wilderness and being part of the Aboriginal culture, being free as a bird just wandering around in this absolutely gorgeous country and coming back to real life right at the end.
0: Yeah.
2: And the final scene, it really sticks in your mind.
0: Yeah.
2: You know, she was looking back at these beautiful times she had wandering around free, and the very end of it, she was just chopping up meat, looking at a brick wall outside her window.
0: Right. Okay.
2: And it was really, really confronting, and I agree with that man. The more you watch it, the more you get something out of it. And whether it's because you've grown up and you've got on with your life and you see it from a different point of view, but it's really, really
0: Walkabout.
2: Good.
0: Okay.
2: Walkabout.
0: Okay.
2: Very, very... I don't know how old it is.
0: I wonder where you can see it these days.
2: Well, it comes on from time to time.
0: Okay. I don't know whether it's on one of the streamers. Might be worth a look. All right, Charmaine, thank you. And thanks for the tip. Please consider There a Web Mob as a classic Australian movie. Yeah, it would be. Paul from Plainland says 10 Canoes is a great first Australian movie. Yeah, I've never seen that. And every time there's lists, actually, it seems to make those lists, doesn't it? Pete's in Bega. G'day, Pete.
3: Hello.
0: Hi.
3: Hello. I couldn't quite hear them.
0: No, that's all right, Pete. You're on.
3: Oh, sorry. Yeah, yeah. Thanks, Phil.
0: No worries.
3: I'll be brief.
0: No, you don't have to be, but go on.
3: I don't like lists where you have just one best, because with most of my addresses, there's half a dozen or more, so I'll restrict it to about four.
0: Yeah.
3: But I reckon some that haven't been mentioned yet, one of the best Aussie films was Kenny. the Waste Disposal Man, for want of a better word.
0: That is one of the funniest movies. It is. Yes. If you, everybody, if you haven't seen Kenny, it is extremely funny. Who's in it? What's his name? Shane Jacobson.
3: That's right. And the interesting thing was his actual father and his brother had cameo roles in it too, so it was almost like a family affair.
0: I think that scene where he's, because he's a dunny cleaner.
3: That's right, yeah.
0: That scene where he arrives at his brother's place, who's a smart Melbourne barrister, and he's late for his brother's party, and he arrives in his dunny cleaning clothes the door, has to be seen. It's hilarious.
3: That segues quite well into my next one, because I like humour, and it's one that went under the radar a bit, was The Man Who Sued God.
0: Oh, yeah, that's with Billy Connolly, isn't it?
3: Billy Connolly, yes, yeah. But I might be a little bit biased in that, because I'm in Eden, and that was filmed in, or some of it was filmed in Bermagui.
0: That's right, that's
3: in
0: right.
3: New South Wales. But that was also very funny. It's that typical sort of, you know, Aussie larrikin sort of humour.
0: Mm-hmm.
3: And then you had the Club, which was another
0: play off the David Williamson play.
3: Yes, And I'll finish up with two that, one slightly different, or three actually. I've got a little bit of dementia going on, but it's okay.
0: That's all right, Pete.
3: Enjoy myself.
0: You're sounding all right to me.
3: The our classic Aussie Christmas film is Crackers.
0: Oh yeah.
3: Which also had an overseas star, but the rest were all Aussies. It was Warren Mitchell with a very dysfunctional family. Getting together at Christmas time for three generations, and like, you know, you just about wet yourself watching it. It's so funny.
0: On you, Pete. Thanks for that.
3: All right. Thanks for that.
0: Nice thoughts. Good on you. Bye bye.
3: See ya.
0: Yeah, nice thoughts. Thanks, Glenn. Glenn from Penrith, who's a regular competitor in the Mighty Challenge, says that Walkabout is currently available on Channel 414 on Foxtel Aussie Classics. Okay. That's if you're subscribed to Foxtel, I suppose. I mean, and not everyone does that. But if you were a subscriber to Foxtel, you can get Walkabout on channel 414. Bucky had David Williamson's The Club and Don's Party. Mad Dog Morgan with Dennis Hopper, says Chipper from King Island. Phil. Elizabeth says the movie The Dressmakers with Kate Winslet, Liam Hemsworth and Judy Davis, worth some mention, surely. Yeah, I don't know about that Dressmaker. I watched it. Some people liked it. I couldn't get going on it, but anyway. Australia made its first movie, The Story of the Kelly Gang, back in 1906. That's true, yes. I love Brand New Day with Ernie Dingo. And also, hang on, here we go. Walkabout is streaming on SBS On Demand, actually. So there you go. Walkabout is streaming on SBS On Demand. And Wayne from Mildura says that as an impressionable youngster, I really enjoyed The Year My Voice Broke and Puberty Blues. Yeah, Puberty Blues is a beauty. That was a cracker. Speaking of cracker, Annie says, what about Cracker Jack? Oh, yes, the Lawn Bowls movie. That was fun too. Yeah, nice work, everyone, and good fun. Lists, hey. But the critics wouldn't put The Castle in their top 20, whereas in the public vote, The Castle was number one.
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0: My Brilliant Career with Judy Davis. Yes, that was pretty good too. All righty, we've got news coming up. Here's a Little Heroes.

0: guys, and one perfect day. No, we haven't made a list of the top 10 Aussie songs yet, but it's only the beginning, and one perfect day would be up there, says Bryn. Francis is going to take you through the night after this. G'day, Francis. Hello, have I got you? There you go.
1: Hello. How are you, Philip? Are you well?
0: Yeah, no, good. Really good. What's up?
1: Now, today on the program, if you've ever been to see your hairdresser or your barber and you've unloaded your sorrows and worries on them, then they're your psychologist by proxy. So we're going to talk about that and how that is actually a real burden on those workers and how they deal with it. There's a whole sort of bit
0: good
1: of work
0: stuff.
1: Being done on that at the
0: no,
1: moment.
0: It's a good. It's a snip. Good on you, Francis. Enjoy.
1: See you, mate.
0: We'll talk tomorrow.
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ABC News with David Rowlands. The federal government has announced it is halting plans for Melbourne to Brisbane inland rail. Spanning 1,600 kilometres, the project promised to deliver faster, more resilient freight, resulting in safer roads and less emissions. However, the government's revealed funding for the inland rail will end at parks in New South Wales. Amid independent estimates, the cost of delivering the project in full now exceeds $45 billion. In a statement, Minister for Infrastructure Catherine King said the government is taking sensible decisions to realign the future of inland rail and build a safe, efficient and reliable network for the future. The Shadow Treasurer has dismissed Jim Chalmers' claims that public spending is not a factor in the decision to lift interest rates. The Treasurer says the war in the Middle East has pushed up fuel prices, which has worsened inflation.

0: Wilson says that while the statement from the Reserve Bank does not reference government spending, the inflation issue predates the Iran war.
1: Well, the Reserve Bank outlined in its statement today that inflation was a problem for Australia in the second half of last year. The Iran conflict wasn't around in the second half of last year. Public spending continues to fuel the demand that is driving Australia's inflation pressure.
0: US Defence Secretary Pete Hegseth says the ceasefire with Iran remains in place despite renewed hostilities in the past day. It comes as the UAE reports a second successive day of missile and drone strikes from Iran, and a day after the US military said it sank six small Iranian boats. Dubbed Project Freedom, the operation is seeing US naval ships protect boats stranded in the Strait of Hormuz from transiting through it. Hegseth has argued the operation is separate to the terms of the ceasefire, and the truce holds as a result.
2: No, the ceasefire is not over. Ultimately, this is a separate and distinct project, and we expected there would be some churn at the beginning, which happened. And we said we would defend and defend aggressively, and we absolutely have. Iran knows that.
0: The Federal Health Minister has warned his colleagues to abide by rules governing their dealings with big tobacco companies following an inquiry at Parliament House in Canberra. Representatives from Philip Morris International were allowed to give private evidence to a Liberal-led Senate inquiry despite concerns from Greens and Labor committee members. Their evidence will be published, but the representatives' names will be redacted to protect their identities. Mark Butler says there are international conventions which recommend limiting tobacco companies from discussions about health policy.
3: I am a little concerned about these reports that I've heard. I only reminded my colleagues in recent days about those obligations that we all have as public officials, and again, I urge colleagues to abide by those obligations.
0: The Royal Commission into Anti-Semitism and Social Cohesion has heard calls for systemic funding for Jewish schools to help cover the cost of extra security. Gavin Coote has more on this story.
4: The inquiry has heard evidence from Jeremy Stowe Lindner, who's the principal of Bialik College, a Jewish school in Melbourne. He told the commission the school has experienced an avalanche of anti-Semitism in recent years and that parents are now paying $800 a year in security fees.
5: I have an obligation to support my institution, the children, and to challenge what is in reality a tax on Jewish identity, because that is a tax on Jews to keep themselves safe that they need to pay.
4: Mr. Stowe Lindner has suggested the government should provide funding to help cover security costs.
0: At least nine miners have been killed in an explosion at a coal mine in central Colombia. Local officials say there were 15 workers inside the mine, about 80 kilometres north of the capital Bogota, when the explosion occurred. The six surviving miners have all received injuries as a result, but are all said to be recovering in hospital. The Carlton Football Club has been fined $75,000 following an investigation into their handling of AFL forward Elijah Hollins during a game at the MCG last month. Erin Marsico-Vetera has more.
6: It was the delay in removing Elijah Hollins from the field in the round six match against Collingwood that the AFL determined brought the game into disrepute. The league finding Hollins' actions on field, lack of statistics during the game and history of mental health struggles should have seen the club act sooner. The $75,000 fine will be donated to mental health support organisation Headspace. Carlton has now accepted that it was at fault, but no individual will be held responsible.
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8: Rain areas and scattered showers extending across most of the state, more frequently over southern and mountain districts, with possible moderate falls about the ranges. Isolated thunderstorms are possible, mainly in the east of the state. In Wodonga, some fog with a late shower, 2 to 27. And Geelong, some showers increasing, 10 to 20.
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11: Well, hello. Welcome to your Wednesday morning here on ABC Radio Overnights. Francis Leach with you. I hope you're well. And, yeah, hump day. Wednesday.

Wednesday. Glad to be here. Filling in for Trevor, who's having a bit of a break. It's currently 6 minutes past two. It's 24 to two, both in South Australia and the Northern Territory, and it's six after midnight in the West. Plenty coming up this morning, including Jeff Jenkins, our good friend, who's going to be playing some new music for us. Always good to keep up with what's new in the world of music. And Jeff will play a couple of tracks for us and have a chat, so look forward to that. And if you are somebody, well, I think it's approximate because you're awake already. If you're somebody who, like me, occasionally gets into that pattern where you wake up at 3 a.m. and you're bolt upright, I mean, you just bang, you're there, and you've got the world on your mind and your brain's racing, you can't get back to sleep, and it becomes a pattern. Well, we're going to speak to someone today who might be able to give us some tips on how to cope and how to deal with that, get better at not having that happen to you all the time, because it can get pretty annoying. So we'll do that. But right now, it's time for the four quiz. That's right. Give us a call. 1300 800 222. 1300 800 222 is the number to call to play, or you can SMS through. We love your text messages as well. 0437 774 774. The idea is that there are four topics that you get to choose from, three questions in each. And if you answer three correct, you'll go into the win bin. We'll pick out a winner at the end of the competition. So give us a call, 1300 800 222, to play the four quiz on this Wednesday morning. We'll get to that after we spend a bit of time with Fleetwood Mac.

0: ABC Radio overnight's Rhiannon, a song that launched a million children called Rhiannon around 1977, 1978. Women of a certain age called Rhiannon. Parents definitely had Fleetwood Mac Rumours in their record collection. And I don't know if you caught the Met Gala on your TV or on the internet over the last 24 hours or so. Most of it was fantastic nonsense. But there was a really tender moment in the performance last night when Stevie Nicks got together with young Sabrina Carpenter and performed Fleetwood Mac's Landslide as part of the Met Gala. And, yeah, that was pretty special. OK, time to play the four quiz.
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0: Thanks for joining us, filling in for Trev for the next few weeks. The number is 1300 800 222 to play. We take your messages via SMS as well, 0437 774 774. Four topics, three questions in each, and we sort of eliminate the questions as we go along. So you might lose a category. That's part of the fun of it. But you answer three in a row, you'll go into our win bin. We'll pick a winner out at the end and have a prize for you. Let's get straight into it. Head to Frankston in Melbourne on the peninsula and say hello, Justin.
2: G'day, Francis. How are you, mate?
0: I'm good, mate. How's Frankston this morning?
2: Freezing cold.
0: I hope you're rugged up. Are you inside?
2: Yeah. I'm actually inside. I just got back from a long fishing trip.
0: Oh, okay. Tell me, where'd you go?
2: I went to Snapper Point in Mornington.
0: Are you out there in your own vessel?
2: No, I was with a mate. I caught a few snapper in that, but I caught another bluefish as well too.
0: Oh, nice. Good eating. Excellent. Great stuff. Okay, let's tell you what the categories are, because you have first on the line, so you get first pick of the bunch. So we've got three questions about great European cities. Three questions about classic cartoons. Were you a classic cartoon kid watch on television? Did you spend a lot of time?
2: Definitely.
0: That might be a strong three. Three questions on one-hit wonders from the back in the day. And three science questions as well, maybe science as you think. So what are you going to start with, Justin?
2: Let's go one-hit wonders.
0: Okay. All right. Let's go one-hit wonders. What can I do for you? Okay. I'm going to play this. So have a listen to this 1980 English rock band. You had a massive hit with this song, and you've got to be able to tell me what it is.

0: Justin. Who am I talking about here? You know, the band and the song.
1: I know the song is Turning Japanese.
0: That's correct.
1: And I'm thinking, is it The Vapors?
0: It is The Vapors, Turning Japanese by The Vapors, One Hit Wonders from their album, their long-forgotten album that nobody's listened to in about 30, 40 years, called New Clear Days.
1: I've actually got that album.
0: You've got the album. You're the guy that bought it. Well done. Well, you've nailed that one first up. Well done. So you've got one down. Now, you can't go back to the same category. You've got to go to a different category for question number two for you. What do you want to do? Do you want to do classic cartoons, great European cities, or do you want to do science?
1: Let's go to cartoons.
0: Okay. All right. Let's go to cartoons. Let me see what question I can drag up for you on cartoons. All right. Here we go. Can you tell me, in Scooby-Doo, what is the name of the van that that gang of meddling kids drive around in?
1: The Mystery Van.
0: Oh, I can't give it to you. You're very close, but no. Good on you, Justin. We'll catch you again soon. Thanks, mate. Let's talk to Pete in Sydney. How are you, Pete?
2: G'day. I thought Justin was going to get it then.
0: Do you know what it is? In Scooby-Doo, what is the name of the van that the gang of those meddling kids, if it wasn't for you meddling kids, they were driving around in?
2: Well, it's the Mystery Machine.
0: It is the Mystery Machine.
3: You had to stay and see Star, Dog Ranger of the North Woods, twice. It's coming from the bushes. Go see what it is, Scooby. Don't worry, I'm right behind you.
0: Thanks a lot. Were you a Scooby-Doo fan, Pete?
2: No, not really. I did know that answer. But also, just a bit of trivia, machine is the Persian word for car, for automobile. So
0: there you go. I've learned something new

0: G'day, thank you very much.
1: That's nothing to do with Scooby-Doo, but anyway.
0: Yeah, that's great. Okay, so you can go to One Hit Wonders, Great European Cities, or Science for your second question.
1: Well, I'll try One Hit Wonders if I can go there.
0: You can go there for sure. We've got two more of these in the category. So have a listen to this. I'm going to take you back to 1969, and you've got to be able to tell me the name of the song and also the band that created. Have a listen.

0: Do you know the song? Do you know the band, Peter?
1: Yes, I also know the story behind the mispronounced word in the first line.
0: Okay, well, give me the whole box and dice. The name of the band and the song?
1: Shocking Blue.
0: Yep, from Dutch band, yes.
1: And it's Venus.
0: Yep.
1: And in the first line, the singer sings, "A Godness on a Mountaintop." And the reason she sings "A Godness on a Mountaintop" is because they translated it from Dutch to English, and the translation was wrong.
0: Well, it turned out okay for Venus and for Shocking Blue. Number one, both here in Australia, USA and France, and then, of course, covered by Bananarama in the 80s, and hopefully they got a good payday from that as well. Well done, Peter. You've answered two questions in a row. You've got your third question to go into our win bin here on ABC Radio Overnights. So you can go Great European Cities or Science. What do you want to do?
1: I'll go Science.
0: Okay, Science it is for you. All right, here's a question for you. What is the name of the theory that explains the origin of the universe?
1: The Big Bang Theory?
0: It is the Big Bang Theory. Well done, Peter. You have peeled off three correct answers. So you go into our win bin. Thanks for playing with us here on the Four Quiz.
1: No problem at all.
0: We'll make sure that we get your details and you'll go into the win bin and we'll see whether you are our winner for this evening. 1-300-800-222 is our number to play as we say hello to Louise in Box Hill. Good morning, Louise. Welcome to ABC Overnights.
2: Hi, how are you?
0: I'm well. What's keeping you up this morning?
2: Oh, just one of those can't sleep nights, so I'll be listening to your segment later.
0: Yes, you're in the right place at the right time because we're going to be talking about that with Dr. Talaa Mutkiarian, who's the Assistant Professor of Mental Health at the University of Warwick in the UK, who's done research into why people wake up in the middle of the night with worry of the world on their shoulders. So let's take your mind off all of that for the time being. You can go to any of our categories for your first question. We've still got something in every one of them. One Hit Wonders, classic cartoons, science, or great European cities, Louise?
2: One Hit Wonders.
0: You want to go to One Hit Wonders as well. Okay. I've got another piece of audio for you to listen to. The year was 1990 when this song became a worldwide hit. You've got to name the group and name the song. Have a listen. Do you know the name of the band? Do you know the song, Louise?
2: Unbelievable EMF.
0: You are correct. Well done. And that closes out our One Hit Wonders category today. Well done. Where would you like to go for question number two for you?
2: Is it European cities, the other one?
0: Science, great European cities or classic cartoons?
2: I'll go European cities.
0: European cities it is for you. Okay. Question number two for you. If you're wandering around Las Ramblas towards a still unfinished basilica that was designed by the artist Gaudí, which city are you in?
2: Barcelona.
0: You are in Barcelona. That is correct. Two for you. The Basilica del Sagrada Familia in Barcelona is Anthony Gaudí's unfinished masterpiece. It's a renowned UNESCO World Heritage Site. Have you actually seen it yourself, Louise?
2: I've been there, yeah.
0: It's supposed to actually be finished. It was supposed to be finished this year. But that's not going to happen. The construction began in 1882 and we're still waiting for it to get done, but it was slated to finish this year. So on it goes. Well done to you. Two from two. So you've got classic cartoons or science to see if you can also join Pete in the windmill. What do you want to do?
2: So no more cities left?
0: No, you can't go back to the same category. That's part of the fun. You've got to move to the next category.
2: I'll go cartoons.
0: Cartoons, okay. Can you tell me what instrument did Lisa Simpson play? What was she famous for playing, Lisa Simpson?
2: Was it the saxophone?
0: It was the saxophone. Well done. You've done it too. Three from three from her mentor, Bleeding Gums Murphy. Great hero and a mentor, Bleeding Gums Murphy. Well done, Lisa. We'll get your details and we're going to have a bit of a draw at the end of the four quiz this morning and we'll pull a winner out of the hat and you might be that person. Give us a call if you want to play. Still got plenty of questions left. 1-300-800-222 is the number to call. 1-300-800-222. We'll take more of your calls and play more of the quiz after this.
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0: Four quiz after we hear from Bic Runga here on ABC Overnights. There's a ghost in your bed. Francis here for Trevor for the next couple of weeks. Give us a call 1300 800 222 to play the four quiz.

0: Kiwi singer-songwriter, Big Runga there. Bring a nice sort of 60s feel to that track, The Ghost in Your Bed. 1-300-800-222 is the number to play the four quiz, and also send through your messages on SMS 0437-774-774. Plenty of people on the SMS. There are so many shocking Blue fans out there that were right on top of the answer to that one. Thank you from Sandra to Sandra in Perth, who got that right, as well as then we got to Harry in Byron Bay. Well, it's amazing how many of you were into that one. We also got Chris in the Blue Mountains, who was correct about that as well. And thank you to Fergus in Oxley, who understood the mystery machine. He knew exactly what that was. He's obviously somebody who was spending a lot of time, like myself, in front of the TV as a kid. Someone's telling me that the building of Barcelona is finished. They've finally finished the Basilica. Okay, I've got to check that out, find out if that's the case, because if it has finished on time, that would be an achievement. Let's get back to the four quiz now. As we said, four topics. One of them's already gone. The one-hit wonders has been run and done for today. So that means Karen's got three different categories to choose from. Good morning, Karen. How are you?
1: Good morning.
0: In Altona Meadows in Melbourne, how's it been?
1: Been up there.
0: What do you want to do? What would you like to play? Would you like to play Great European Cities? Classic, we've still got a classic cartoon question for you. And there's a couple of science questions that remain as well.
1: I can go at the science.
0: Okay, science it is for you. Did you watch a lot of television as a child?
1: No.
0: You didn't. Maybe you will remember this anyway. So take a listen to this next bit of audio and tell me the name of the legendary scientist who was a favourite on Australian TV in the 60s, 70s and 80s. Have a listen.
2: Consider the following. I have a tin can with some water in it, under which I have put a burner, so that the water has now been boiling for a time, as evidenced by the water vapor seen here condensed, and we call it steam. This is fantastic. Fantastic. Let me show it to you another way. Here I have another tin can. There it is. There it is. There it is. The push of the air. Staggering to witness. Staggering.
0: I mean, he sounds like Frank Costanza, right?

0: It's in Elphington this morning. Hi, Sarah. That's in Melbourne as well. Hi, Sarah.
1: Good morning.
0: How are you?
1: Yeah, pretty good.
0: Excellent. Where would you be if you were standing beneath the Brandenburg Gate?
1: Well, it sounds like, I don't know. Like, are we talking city or country?
0: Yeah, a great European city. A great European city.
1: Okay. Berlin?
0: Berlin is correct. Well done. Berlin. It's an amazing structure. It sort of sits on the Unter den Linden in the middle of Berlin. And famously, of course, when Berlin was separated by the Berlin Wall, it sat just on the eastern side of the wall. So if you were walking up the Unter den Linden, which is the main thoroughfare through Berlin, you could see it, but you couldn't go to it. It was sort of stuck there on the eastern side of the border. But now you can.
1: And you can. When you remember that, when the Berlin Wall came down, that was, I mean, I don't know how old you are, but.
0: Yeah, I do remember it, Sarah. I remember it well. I was 21 at the time. Amazing days.
1: Yeah. Yeah.
0: Or are you using a speakerphone, Sarah?
1: Oh, yes, sorry. I've turned it off.
0: Yeah, maybe you could pick it up. That might be better because it's a little bit hard for everyone else to hear. 1-300-800-222 is the number.
1: Or there you go. Sorry.
0: That's okay. 0437747774 is for your SMSs. And if you want to join in, you can give us a call and play the quiz. We've got Sarah from Elphington there. How many questions you've got right now? That was your first or second one? You've done two.
1: First.
0: Okay.
1: Yeah.
0: Thanks for being a good player. So we've got to go now to a classic cartoon for you or a science question.
1: Cartoons
0: it is. You're right after my own heart here with this. Okay, in the Jetsons, were you a Jetsons watcher?
1: Yes.
0: Okay, well, if you're a Jetsons watcher, you might get this one. What is the name of George Jetson's grumbly

0: Virgil was one character. We never got them.
1: No, that's what YouTube's your friend. If you want to go back and have a look at the Jetsons, you'd be doing yourself a favour, I'd suggest there, Heather.
0: Well, I'll have a wild guess and I'll say Mr. Black.
1: Not Mr. Black, but thank you for calling. Please call again soon.
0: Great to hear you. Bye.
1: Thank you. 1-300-800 at the nuclear plant in Springfield with Mr. Burns. But no, he wasn't Mr. Smithers. Thanks for calling. Let's speak with Trevor in Croydon Park this morning. Hello, Trev.
2: Oh, hi, Francis. Yeah, memories of Julia Sumner Miller.
1: Yes.
2: Why is it so?
1: Exactly. He was a fascinating character. He sort of ended up on Australian television kind of by accident. He'd been working in the States and got invited out here to do some television in 1963, and people were just taken by his approach to things. And he would come back regularly, as we know, and continue to do his thing here, which was amazing. But he became a bit of an icon in the 60s, 70s and 80s. He made science fun.
2: Yeah, absolutely.
1: The Jetsons. What is the name of George Jetson's boss?
2: This is where I visit his brief. I just say Ziggy Stardust.
1: That would be fascinating. I'd love that idea. Thank you. Okay. Thank you. You've made my morning by mentioning Ziggy Stardust, Trevor. Thank you. It's the overnights here on ABC Radio. We're playing the Four Quiz with Stay in Sydney with Owen. Hello, Owen.
3: Hello, Dancer.
1: Do you know the answer to our classic cartoons question?
3: Oh, I can see his face. He was played by, Mel Blanc, wasn't he?
1: Yes, that's right. Yep. It was a Hanna-Barbera cartoon. So remember there was that sort of, there were different sort of cartoon production houses, and Hanna-Barbera was one that produced the Jetsons. I'm pretty sure they did. They did Snagglepuss and a few things like that. Top Cat, I think, might have been Hanna-Barbera as well. But do you know the answer? I'm going to have to let you go.
3: No. I don't know that. I can tell you a funny story about Mel Blanc.
1: Quickly, if you can, yes.
3: Yeah, well, you know, I think he's involved in an accident or something and went into a coma or some catatonic state, and his doctor tried everything to revive him, but he couldn't get him to respond. And finally, in desperation, he spoke to him one of his lines from the Bugs Bunny thing, and Mel Blanc responded, "What's up, Doc?"
1: That's a long walk to that joke, Owen. Thank you for your call. 1-300-800-222 is the number to call to play. 0437-774-774 if you want to send through your answers. Eric sent through an SMS. The Thunderbirds was the show Heather was referring to. Of course, Virgil and in Thunderbird 2. Thank you, Eric, for sending that through. Let's head to WA. Sam and Harvey. Hello, Sam.
4: Good morning. How are you?
1: I'm well. We've got a classic cartoons question. We want to know the Jetsons, the name of George Jetson's boss.
4: Can I switch categories or not?
1: No, we need to. Once we've asked the question, we need the answer to the question before we move on. Can you help me?
4: What was the question again, please?
1: In the Jetsons, the famous cartoon, the Jetsons family, what is the name of George Jetson's boss?
4: Sorry, I wouldn't have a clue.
1: Oh, mate. Well, call again next time and play the quiz again soon as we go to Greenacre and say hello to Bob. Hello, Bob.
5: Francis, I won't hold you up, mate. I've got a quandary. I do not know it. I've had a blank.
1: Fair enough.
5: I know that they will. And Thunderbirds are go.
1: Indeed. Love the Thunderbirds. Indeed. Thank you, Bob. And we'll talk to you again soon. 1-300-800-222 if you know, if you're a kid in the 70s and the 80s, the Jetsons would have been on your TV screen. Dino, first-time caller in St Kilda, right near my home. Hello, Dino.
6: Morning, Francis. Loving your work, mate. Go to you on the radio.
1: Thank you, my friend. Now, do you know the answer to our question?
6: Oh, dear, the Flintstones, I know, but I can't remember.
1: You were a Jetsons man.
6: Yeah, I did. I watched it, but I just go, I know the wife where... You know, she'd have the fake face on to face all
1: Judy.
6: All the phone calls.
1: That's right. Good to hear you, my friend. We'll talk again soon.
6: Okay, thanks, Francis.
1: 1-300-222-774. Sorry, get that right. 1-300-800-222 is the number to play if you want to join in on the ABC Radio Overnight's 4 quiz. And

0: And we're trying to find someone who can answer this question for me about the Jetsons. Peter, in Eden, far eastern Victoria, on the border, far eastern Victoria, New South Wales. Hello, Pete.
1: G'day, mate. How are you?
0: I'm good. Do you know the answer here?
1: I think I do, but actually, I'm just being pedantic, I must correct you. We're actually in New South Wales,
0: yes.
1: But we're near the border.
0: There you go. Beautiful part of the world.
1: I think from memory, it's going back a bit. I think it was Cosmo Spacely.
0: It was indeed. Mr. Spacely.
2: And now, fellow employees, I would like to read you my latest company bulletin. It's titled, 101 Ways to Goof Off at the Office and Still Collect Overtime.
3: Jetman! What are you doing?
2: Goof it off, sir!
3: Report to my office.
2: Yes, sir.
0: There is Mr. Spacely giving George Jetson a bit of a clip across the ear for being a bit lazy there, Pete.
1: Yeah, no worries, yeah.
0: Okay, you've answered one. There's still a couple of questions to go to finish out the quiz. We've got a science question left, and we've got a question about a great European city left as well. So if you get those two, you go into our win bin as well. So which one do you want? Do you want the science question first or the question about a great European city?
1: Oh, I think I'll give the science a go, mate.
0: Okay, here it is. What is the name of the process by which plants make their own food using sunlight?
1: I think it's...
0: What is the name of the process by which plants make their own food using

0: number to call if you want to play. A couple of SMSs coming through as well. Hi, Francis. Mr. Spacely, Sprockets, great to hear you on the radio again. Thank you. Used to love me on Triple J. That was a long time ago, Trish, but I appreciate that you remember that. And we've got an SMS through from Mike, who's in Minneapolis, the beautiful city of Minneapolis in the United States. Back to the movies, no mention of Priscilla, Queen of the Desert. Oh, that was for Philip earlier. But yes, Priscilla, Queen of the Desert, I think on that list was in the top 10, mate. And thank you for listening to the ABC over there in Minnesota. Well, let's speak now to Daniel, who's in southern Tasmania. Hello, Daniel.
1: Yeah, mate.
0: Do you know the answer to our science question? What is the name of the process by which plants make their own food using sunlight?
1: Photosynthesis.
0: It is photosynthesis. Well done. Well done to you. What are you doing this morning, mate?
1: No, not much. I'm just hanging around.
0: Fair enough. Well, I'm glad you can spend some time with us on ABC Radio Overnight. So you've got the final quiz question for the morning to close this out in grand style. Here it is. It's got to be about great European cities. This is the last question that's left. Here it is. You're in a European capital that was once two separate cities. It's divided by a river. And on one side, it's really hilly. The other is flat. And it was later united into one city. And there's a huge European river that flows through the middle of it. Which European city are you in? It's been in the news a lot lately, actually.
1: Would it be Iran?
0: No, it's not, mate. But thank you for calling.
1: Cheers, mate.
0: Let's say hi to Gail in Wollongong. Hello, Gail.
2: Good morning.
0: How are you this morning?
2: Not too bad, thanks.
0: Excellent. So do you know which city we're in? Beautiful place, a European capital that was once two separate cities divided by a very large, one of the biggest rivers in Europe. And on one side of the city is hilly, the other is flat. And there's a whole bunch of bridges that united the two cities, and now it's just one city.
2: Berlin.
0: Not Berlin. Thank you for playing, though.
2: Right.
0: Let's speak to Ray, who's out there on the road this morning. He's driving. Where are you driving to, Ray?
3: I'm on to Rockhampton, mate.
0: How's it going out there this morning?
3: Oh, so far, so good. Nice and quiet. That's good.
0: Excellent. That's why we wanted to keep it. Do you know which city we're in?
3: Well, I'm going to have a guess. You said it's been in the news recently, so I'm thinking you might be hungry.

0: It is Budapest. Well done, Angela.
1: Yeah.
0: Congratulations and thanks for being on the quiz. What are you doing this morning?
1: Oh, my goodness. I'm getting ready to start a morning shift.
0: What sort of work do you do?
1: Oh, I'm in medical.
0: Well, I wish you all the best out there working, keeping people safe and healthy, and thank you for your work.
1: Yeah, no, my pleasure.
0: Okay, mate. Thank you for playing. We'll come back in a moment and tell you who the winner is, because I think we had two or three people who managed to get three questions off in a row, which puts them in the win bin. So we'll do that after we hear from Split.

Sublime from Split Ends from the Time and Tide album, 1982, I think it was. 6 months in a leaky boat, which is strangely banned in UK at the time. BBC Radio decided it could not play 6 months in a leaky boat. And the reason why? The Falklands War. It was considered to be persona non grata because of the Falklands War. Hey, Split Ends,

are actually touring again. It's a 50th anniversary sort of shindig. It starts next week in Melbourne. They're doing a couple of shows in Melbourne, then off to Brisbane. They're also performing in Adelaide and Perth as well, I think, just looking at Sydney, of course, too. So if you're into the Ends, it might be your last chance to catch them in action. It's been so long since they performed. So I'm really excited to be going along and having a look and seeing how they go. It'll be something very, very special. 1-300-800-222 is the number to call if you want to have a chat. Coming up in a moment, we're going to be talking with Dr. Talaa Mukhtarian about that habit people get into, waking up in the middle of the night and then simply having their mind racing at a million miles an hour with a whole bunch of stuff that you can't do anything about at 2 o'clock in the morning, but you can't stop thinking about. And then it becomes a pattern and it starts to disrupt how you're living, your life, your mental health, all that sort of stuff. So Dr. Talaa is going to talk to us. They're an assistant professor in mental health at the University of Warwick in the UK. We'll talk about that. Maybe he can help you out a little bit if that's what's happening to you. Peter, give us a call back, who was our first person on the quiz today to reel off three consecutive answers. You're our winner. We'll have a prize for you to come your way. We'll get to Dr. Mukhtarian in just a moment. But first, something that I love to hear at this time of the morning. If I'm awake, it's the sort of song that just makes me feel breathe out with Neil. Neil Young, The Needle of the Damage Done. ABC Radio Overnights. Good morning.

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0: Francis Leach here, sitting in for Trev, who's having a couple of weeks off. And I'll be with you for all of May. So it's been fun so far this week. Hope you've been enjoying the program, and always happy to take your calls on 1300 800 222 or your SMS through on 0437 774 774. Love to do that. Now, if you're like me, you might go through a period of time where all you do is wake up at the same point every morning or evening, and suddenly your mind is going through the gears like an absolute steam train, and you can't go back to sleep, or you find yourself feeling anxious, and it becomes a pattern, and it's not good. And if you can break it, it'd be really handy to do so, because it starts to impact all the rest of your well-being. Well, there are strategies to do that, and we're here to learn a little bit about how you do that with somebody who's done the work and the research into why it happens and what we can do about it. Dr. Tara Mukhtarin is with us from the Medical School of Warwick University in the UK, Assistant Professor in Mental Health. Tara,

0: Welcome to ABC Overnight. How are you?
1: Yeah, very good. Thank you. Thanks for having me.
0: This is perfect for you because we have an audience of people who are up very early in the morning, many of them probably living through the experience that you've been researching.
1: Yeah, yeah.
0: So what is it that happens to people when they start to develop this pattern of behaviour where they're waking up and suddenly they are, you know, trapped inside a whole bunch of thoughts that they'd rather be without?
1: Yeah, well, I suppose probably worth saying that there are some medical reasons why people might be going through. So obviously what I'll be talking about kind of discounts all of that, or if some people are going through menopause, for example, you know, I'll be talking kind of more general, in general terms, why most people could be waking up around kind of early hours of the night. And I'd like to start by probably also saying that it's actually extremely common. So I know a lot of people probably saying, oh, this is a problem I'm going through, I'm kind of the only person, but it's a very normal process that most humans actually go through. What often happens is that we don't remember it happening. So because it's sort of a brief period of time that we wake up, we just drift back into sleep and we just don't remember it in the morning. And so, yeah, there's multiple reasons. First of all, our sleep is kind of not in one unbroken or uninterrupted block. So we cycle through multiple stages of sleep, and that kind of spans from lighter sleep stages and deeper sleep stages, including one that is called rapid eye movement, and that's kind of when we do most of our dreaming. So what happens is towards at the end of each cycle, we go through these cycles multiple times throughout the night, the sleep is kind of a bit lighter at the end. So at the end of each of these light cycles, it's very normal to potentially wake up, but like I said, kind of drift back to sleep.
0: So when you do wake up and you can't go back to sleep, is there a physiological reason why? Have you identified certain patterns of I guess people's state of being that means that they are sort of more prone to it?
1: Yeah, so I suppose there's a couple of things, I suppose, behaviorally or lifestyle related that people might be engaging in during the day that might impact then waking up in the middle of the night and also kind of, kind of struggling going back to sleep. So caffeine, for example, is one of those reasons. So if we drink caffeine sort of any later than 3 p.m. in the afternoon, it's very likely that some of its effect will still remain in our system.
0: 3 p.m. in the afternoon? That's
1: quite early, isn't it?
0: So I can't go out to my local Italian cafe at night and have a nice bowl of pasta and a coffee. That's a bad idea, which is what I've been doing my entire life.
1: Yeah, exactly. So it's obviously, yeah. So in terms of kind of recommendation, the ideal is that we don't drink coffee after 3 p.m. Obviously, it will depend on what is someone's normal kind of bedtime, but it does have a 6-hour kind of shelf life in a way, so it's likely that some of it will still be in our system by like 9, 10 p.m. in the evening.
0: Is tea the same thing, Dr. Talar? Is it the same issue if you have a cup of tea?
1: So tea does obviously, well, caffeinated tea, herbal tea is obviously completely fine. Caffeinated tea does work in the same way. It is ever so slightly lighter in caffeine. Obviously, it will depend on the dosage of coffee that you have as well. But I would say black tea or green tea, which does have caffeine in it, will probably act in a similar way.
0: How much of a factor is stress? So if you've had an intense day, maybe there's been some conflict at work or you've left something unresolved, you haven't finished the project you wanted to do, how important is that in trying to mitigate against, you know, your sleep and being okay when you go to bed?
1: Yeah, I mean, it is quite important. And in fact, so normally what happens is as our body kind of starts to get ready to wake up in the mornings, our cortisol level, which is our kind of stress hormones, start rising around kind of 4, 5, 6 a.m. in the morning. So the 3 a.m. kind of wake up, it does often coincide with our body getting kind of ready to produce more cortisol. So if you're already kind of inherently stressed, it's likely that when you are waking up at 3 a.m., your body is even more stressed and therefore your cortisol levels are even higher. So we wake up at 3 a.m. We've kind of got this alertness almost mode on, racing thoughts, increased kind of mental activity. It will be very difficult to almost fall back to sleep. So again, as a recommendation, we often kind of ask people to

0: almost allocate like a worry, what we call it kind of in quotation marks, kind of worry time in the daytime, where you have like a dedicated time where you think about your stresses, your worries, try to as much as possible deal with them. So you take away almost that happening in the middle of the night.
1: So you do it earlier, get it out the way. That's a great idea to be able to do that. People have got different... got some coping strategies. Hayden has sent us a text message on 0437 774 774. This is what he says, Dr. Talar. When I wake up in the wee small hours and my mind starts racing, I go to a 24-hour gym for an hour and then I go back home and go to bed. I always go back to sleep. So is exercise an option?
0: Actually an interesting kind of experience. So generally speaking, exercise increases your body temperature. So what we often recommend is not to exercise rigorously, kind of too close to your bedtime, because you do want your body temperature to kind of start dipping, and that will be the ideal environment for you to sleep in. So it's an interesting experience that person has, because I would say it might go, it might kind of contradict and go the other extreme and make it more difficult to fall asleep. So I'd say in terms of what people can do and ideally kind of recommend it when they do wake up is engage in very low kind of stimulating activities, like perhaps, you know, listening to like calming music or reading a book. Definitely nothing in extreme light as well. And I suspect probably going to the gym does expose them to a lot of kind of high intensity light. So I'm glad that that strategy works with a person. But yeah, it's a bit of a controversial example, I think.
1: Sometimes other people just have a way of getting it done and getting through it. Look, it's great to talk to you, and I hope that's been helpful for some of our people who are up into the morning and you know, wondering about how they can get their sleep patterns back to something that looks like a normal routine. It's very difficult.
0: Yeah, thank you for having me.
1: We might actually get you to come on after the news, actually, Dr. Talar, and maybe take some calls from people if you want to come back.
0: Yeah, that should be fine. Where would it be, in about an hour or?
1: Probably the next, well, I reckon we'd probably be in the next 5 minutes or so. We'll give you 5 minutes and then we'll have you back on, because I'm sure people want to talk to you.
2: Sure. ABC News with David Rowlands. US Defence Secretary Pete Hegseth says that a US operation to protect commercial ships from Iran in the Strait of Hormuz is temporary and not a sign that Washington is looking for a fight. US President Donald Trump launched the operation called Project Freedom to reopen the strait, with Washington saying they've successfully escorted two US-flagged commercial vessels through the Gulf, which Iran denies. Hegseth says once Project Freedom is completed, it will be up to the rest of the world to keep the strait open.
3: To our partners, allies, and the rest of the world, this is a temporary mission for us. As I've said before, the world needs this waterway a lot more than we do. We're stabilizing the situation so commerce can flow again, but we expect the world to step up. At the appropriate time and soon, we will hand responsibility back to you.
2: Reserve Bank Governor Michelle Bullock has defended the central bank's decision to raise interest rates for the third time this year. The official cash rate has risen by a quarter of a percentage point to 4.35%, effectively unwinding last year's cuts. Speaking at a press conference after yesterday's decision, Ms. Bullock says conflict in the Middle East has forced up fuel prices and in turn businesses were raising the cost of their goods, thereby driving up inflation.
4: Inflation hurts all Australians because it eats away at the purchasing power of our money. Now, I understand this is a really difficult time for households who are already facing higher fuel prices and other cost of living pressures, but we must get on top of inflation now so that it doesn't get away from us.
2: An analyst has described Victoria's state budget as a pre-election budget that suggests the government is not too worried about the state's financial situation. While the budget has returned to surplus this year and promised a $1 billion operating surplus next financial year, the state's debts continue to grow, with net debt forecast to reach $199 billion by the end of the decade. RMIT Emeritus Professor David Haywood says Victoria's Labor government has consistently prioritised infrastructure spending despite surging debts.
5: it very much is a pre-election budget. And yes, this is true to form. This is a government that if they get more money, you know what they do? They spend it. And it's not going to go into piggy bank. It's not going to be put aside for a rainy day. It's going to be spent.
2: The federal government has halted plans for the Melbourne to Brisbane inland rail amid concerns it could cost more than $45 billion to complete. Patricia Tiano has the story.
6: Spanning 1,600 kilometres, the project promised to deliver faster, more resilient freight, resulting in safer roads and less emissions. However, the government is axing funding for the corridor beyond the regional New South Wales town of Parkes. The estimated cost of completing the project now exceeds $45 billion, more than three times the current budget allocation. Infrastructure Minister Catherine King says the government is taking sensible decisions to realign the project to build a safe, efficient and reliable network. Construction between the Victorian town of Beveridge and Parkes will be completed by the end of next year.
2: Western Australia's Premier Roger Cook has conceded the state's greenhouse gas emissions may continue to rise. His comments come after the ABC revealed the Cook government is planning to walk away from their interim emissions reduction targets. WA and the Northern Territory are the only jurisdictions without interim targets. Internal documents seen by the ABC show the WA government is planning to replace its 2023 climate change bill, which included the targets. The new legislation will include targets for renewable energy generation, green exports and carbon capture and storage. Mr Cook says WA will help the rest of the world decarbonise.
7: But it may mean that Western Australia's emissions increase relative to the rest of Australia because of the important role that we'll play in the global push to decarbonisation.
2: Australians are being urged to get the flu jab ahead of the winter season. The country's flu season typically peaks between June and September, and people tend to have the highest level of protection around 3 or 4 months post-vaccination. This year, Australian children can opt for a nasal spray vaccine for influenza instead of an injection. Professor Patrick Redding from the Doherty Institute says now is the perfect time to get the shot.
8: What you want the vaccine to do is lift your levels of immunity and kind of keep you protected over the winter season. Now is a really good time. It takes a couple of weeks for your body to make a really good immune response to the vaccine, but then that elevated immune response will kind of last you over the winter season.
2: ABC News.
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10: Rain areas and scattered showers extending across most of the state, more frequently over southern and mountain districts, with possible moderate falls about the ranges. Isolated thunderstorms are possible, mainly in the east of the state. In Wodonga, some fog with a late shower, 2 to 27. And Geelong, some showers increasing, 10 to 20.
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1: Good morning. Hope you're well this morning. Here for Trev, who's having a bit of a break. I'll be with you for the next couple of weeks. 1-300-800-222 is our number, and you can SMS through as well on 0437-774-774. We're talking with Dr. Talaa Mukhtarian, Assistant Professor in Mental Health at the University of Warwick in the UK, about the 3 a.m. dilemma, when your sleep pattern goes completely wobbly and you find yourself waking up and often in a pattern regularly at the same time and then having intrusive thoughts or just, you know, being anxious and not being able to get back to sleep. The mind versus the body is the primary reason for being unable to sleep. Who wins the battle and how do we get better at doing it? If you've got any questions for Dr. Mukhtarian, give us a call, 1-300-800-222, 1-300-800-222, maybe some strategies that you might be able to use and implement in order to get better at dealing with your sleeplessness. Though, hey, as it's pointed out here from Heath, if we take Dr. Tarian's advice, we might run out of callers because everyone's going to go back to sleep. So this is a self-defeating exercise for me, but because I'm a good citizen, Dr. Mukhtarian, I'm trying to help people.
13: That's a fair point. But yeah, I'm hoping maybe it's not bad after all. If we don't get any questions, means everyone's gone back to sleep.
1: I've got some questions for you myself. And one of them is the issue about age and how that plays into it. So, you know, the sort of the, I guess the folk wisdom is that as we age, we sleep less. And that we've just got to get used to the idea that we're going to wake up in the middle of the night, or we're going to wake up at 5 a.m. It's become, you know, just what you have to deal with. Is there any science that backs that up?
13: Yes, absolutely. So our sleep needs do kind of change across the lifespan. And that's not just about quantity. It's actually about the structure of sleep also changing with age. And so obviously, you know, for babies or kind of up to adolescence, it's much longer periods of time. And then in adults kind of 18 to 64, it does kind of start gradually decreasing. The other thing I would say is there's a lot of individual differences in kind of sleep needs people have, which is why it's quite important always to say, you know, the average recommended sleep duration is 8 hours or 7 to 9 hours, kind of averaging 8 hours. But there's a lot of people who are completely fine with about sort of 6.5, 7 hours, and some needing a lot longer. In terms of kind of with age patterns changing, I think sort of research generally also does show that earlier sleep and kind of earlier wake up times, so almost becoming like a morning lark, is quite typically seen as we age.

0: which is again sort of a normal process and part of aging, I suppose.
1: How does it play in also with the circadian rhythms? Can you explain what that is and why that's an issue? Because, say, for instance, people such as myself and others who are night workers, you know, we work a full day, but our sleep pattern, it's a lot harder to establish if you're trying to sleep. 800-222 is the number if you want to give us a call, or your SMS on 0437 774 774. Dr. Talaa Mukhtarian is with us, expert when it comes to sleep and sleep patterns and what we can do. When we see nursing mothers, for instance, having sleep schools, trying to train their infants to be able to sleep, is that something grown-ups can do? Not necessarily go to a sleep school, but is there an actual sort of like process you can put yourself through in a clinical sense to try to get back to sleeping properly?
0: There is actually, we don't typically call it sleep school, but so there's a kind of behavioral intervention that we often use called cognitive behavioral therapy for insomnia. So we often kind of, implement that in cases where

0: Sleep school, as you say, there are three kind of important recommendation we often implement. So one of them is what we call sleep restriction. So what often happens is when people are unable to sleep, they start just having extended periods of time in their bed. They're just kind of tossing and turning around. And what the brain does in that moment is it starts associating being awake with your bed and bedroom environment.
1: So if you are
0: So
1: feeling that way, don't fight it. Get up and get out of there.
0: exactly. So the recommendation is the first thing is don't check the clock immediately because it's very likely that that's going to make you more alert and anxious. So try to kind of fall back to sleep without making yourself more awake. But if roughly in about 20, 15 to 20 minutes, it's not working, the ideal situation is to get out of bed. Get out of your bed environment and try and do something quite calming and relaxing, and only going back to sleep when you're actually feeling sleepy again.
1: Lots of messages flying through on our SMS this morning for you, Dr. Mukhtarin. Here's one I want to put to you as well. I do pet house sitting and generally sleep well. This has come through for you to have to think about. But there is one house I sit at 2 to 3 times a year, and I always wake up between 4:30 a.m. and 5 a.m. and struggle to get back to sleep. There's nothing different, but this one place, it happens all the time. So is it the environment that's causing that?
0: I mean, it could very much be. So, in terms of environment, so lighting, room temperature, they play quite important kind of role in maintaining a good sleep and good quality of sleep. Obviously, I don't quite know what factors kind of differentiate that one environment from other ones, but I would say temperature, comfort of bed as well, the clothing they wear, you know, the bed sheets they use, they do all play a role.
1: 1-300-800-222 if you want to call on Dr. Talal Mukhtarin from the University of Warwick in the UK. Can I help you with your sleep issues? And it's fascinating to talk about this. I'm enjoying your questions coming through on the SMS as well. This one is from Ray, who's a teacher and a writer. He's sent through a text message saying, can you explain the relationship of cortisol production with sleep issues and waking up at 3 a.m.? First, explain to us what cortisol is and what its role is and how it impacts on sleep.
0: I probably can't go into too much detail. I am a psychologist by background,
1: Yep.
0: not so no, I don't you know, I don't quite know the specifics kind of from a biological point of view. But just in terms of kind of how it affects on our behavior. So as I was explaining earlier, as we start getting ready to wake up in the mornings, our body by default starts producing cortisol, which is our stress hormone. So that's kind of the natural process. Basically, if our body's kind of more preconditioned to produce more cortisol because we are feeling more stressed, it's very likely that as soon as you are waking up around 4 a.m. and your mind automatically starts thinking about stressful things, that cortisol is going to completely spike suddenly, and therefore sort of making it more difficult to fall back to sleep.
1: Another message on the text machine saying that morning sipping a chamomile tea and an extra blanket, listening to music then goes, that does the trick, helps someone get back to sleep.
0: Yes.
1: So those little routines, if you repeat them as well, does the routine become associated with going back to sleep?
0: Absolutely. Absolutely. I mean, one of the other things in terms of routine we often recommend is apart from going to bed at the same time every night, having some kind of downtime routine before kind of going to bed. So whether that's, I don't know, like some kind of relaxation exercise, breathing exercise, having chamomile tea, journaling, nothing again too stimulating, but basically that tricks almost your brain when you do it consistently every day into, tricks your brain into thinking, okay, we're kind of getting ready to sleep now, starts kind of, puts you in that mood. And by the time you go to bed, you are definitely kind of more calm, ready to sleep.
1: It's a form of brain training. Jimmy has texted through as well from Lane Cove in Sydney. He wants to know, is this a modern phenomenon? Is it more prevalent now than it's ever been? Has there been some quantitative studies on just how much this has become a modern problem because of our interaction with technology or the stress of work, life balance? What do we know about that?
0: Yeah, that's a really very, very good question, actually, and quite kind of relevant. I would say the answer is yes. I mean, with modern technology, the kind of more excessive use of smartphones and kind of blue lights, exposure to lights, it is definitely, you know, lights is does play a big role in impacting on our sleep. So that's kind of one thing. Workplace Work-life balance, certainly another aspect. Certainly,

0: after COVID and kind of working from home, I think has blurred the boundaries of having that separation. And again, kind of mixing the sleep environment. You know, a lot of people just take the laptop and open them in bed, try and work, answer emails in the middle of the night or even from the phone. Certainly all factors that would very negatively impact on our sleep.
1: The Brillas also sent a text message on the SMS 0437774774. Dr. Mkhitaryan, De Brilla talks about Sammy Davis Jr., who famously only slept 4 or 5 hours a night. So hearing different experts say we need at least 8 hours a night could be putting more stress on people thinking that if they're not getting enough sleep, then they're not doing the right thing. What do you think of the idea of those people who claim, oh, look, I get by in 5 hours, I'm fine? Is it physically possible to do that?
0: I would say, first of all, I think the 8 hour kind of the average recommended hours of sleep is obviously just a guidance. But it is important to kind of caveat that there are individual differences in how much sleep people need and feel kind of refreshed and, you know, have good quality of sleep. So I'd say I think keeping that 8 hour as a rigid benchmark is probably not very helpful. So I agree with the message, and kind of listening almost to your body and just following what works for you and not really comparing yourself to other people, I think is probably what should happen. I'm sure, again, I'm not very familiar with, for example, athletes' sleep needs or kind of other, you know, not just the kind of general public, let's say. So I think, yeah, probably in comparing our sleep needs to athletes or other people is probably not the best way.
1: 1-300-800-222 is the number to call. It's ABC Overnights. Francis Leach here for Trevor Chappell, who's having a couple of weeks rest. He's sleeping okay. I'm pretty sure he's doing just fine right now after doing this program for a number of years. Jane has called us. I think Jane's in Adelaide. And she's got a question for you about technology and I guess, you know, our electronic infrastructure in cities affecting our sleep. Hi, Jane.
2: Oh, hi. I'm just wondering what your listeners think about switching off their devices at night, including the routers, because I think at the end of the day, our sleep is interrupted by exposure to electromagnetic frequencies.
1: Well, that's an interesting question. Let's ask Dr. Mkhitaryan about that. Has there been research into living in an environment where there is a lot of you're surrounded by electronic gadgets and infrastructure and, you know, appliances? Our houses are full of them. Is that a factor in our sleep?
0: I actually don't know about the electromagnetic kind of effect on sleep. The kind of only research I've been involved in or I'm aware of is more about the use of kind of smartphones and TV, but that does actually come down to the lights, so the kind of blue light, and also the behavioral kind of impact of, you know, let's say doom scrolling on your phone in the middle of the night, that kind of stuff. So unfortunately, I'm not the best person to answer that specific question.
1: Fair enough. One of the other great sort of folk laws is that if you have sex, if you're engaged in sexual activity before sleep, that actually helps you sleep.
0: So one of the things actually, as part of, I was talking earlier about the behavioral, one of the behavioral intervention we use for people with insomnia, cognitive behavioral therapy, one of the three actually recommendation is that your bed or bedroom environment is only used for two purposes. One is intimacy and the other one is sleep. So it is actually kind of, I'm not too familiar with the research, but that it is of the two things, sex or intimacy is definitely one of the things that is okay almost to be doing in that bad environment. There's no research indicating that it gets in the way of kind of not being able to sleep or have a good quality of sleep.
1: So take the television out of your bedroom and spend more time with your partner instead.
0: Yeah.
1: Fair enough. Yeah. That sounds like a good plan. Dave in Bunbury has sent through an SMS for us, Dr. Mkhitaryan. He's in Western Australia. He's just dealing with some workplace anxiety at the moment. He says it's affecting his sleep. Any tips to calm him down and get back to sleep if he does have an episode in the middle of the night?
0: Yeah. Really sorry to hear about that, but I can't imagine, yeah, work stress kind of getting in the way of things. I would say probably kind of other than following the normal sleep hygiene recommendations, you know, the standard, you know, going to bed at the same time every day, trying to wake up at the same time every day, avoiding napping is definitely...

0: Definitely one of the key things I always preach. You know, the idea of catching on sleep is can do actually more harm than good.
1: Are you telling me the thing that I love most in the world, my afternoon nap, is doing me harm?
0: I would say for shift workers, there are some exceptions. So that no napping advice is generally for people who don't work
1: It's
0: shifts.
1: one of the great experiences that you can enjoy, is to sort of like, I've got nothing on, I've got an hour, I can just kind of lay my head down on a pillow. I love it.
0: Though the problem is it does get in the way of not kind of nighttime or whenever your longest stretch of sleep will be, because it takes away from the sleep pressure that's building up. So if you do very frequently nap, again, after sort of 3, 4 p.m. in the afternoon, it's very likely that it's going to get in the way of your nighttime sleep.
1: But if I go for
0: But
1: my
0: sorry,
1: nap, and if the
0: nighttime
1: if I'm if I look the sort of Mediterranean approach and have a siesta, am I okay?
0: sex.
1: I'm trying to make sure I can keep doing this.
0: But yeah, no, just to go back to the question about the kind of dealing with work stress, I think it is quite important to try and address any stressful triggers or situations that you are experiencing during the day. And one of the things I was mentioning again earlier is kind of have a dedicated kind of worry time. The audience, sorry, I couldn't catch the name of the person who had the question, but they kind of look for something called the worry tree. It's just like an online, you know, they can find an online a picture of it. It basically just asks a couple of kind of sequential questions about what is it that they're stressing about, what kind of feelings they're going through, and if they can have a dedicated time in the middle of the day, so not obviously close to bedtime, going through that, it almost like, gives the brain that allowance, the time to think about the worry, to try and deal with it in a sort of compassionate way, and hopefully get it out of the way so it doesn't surface again in the middle of the night.
1: Dr.
0: It's a
1: McTarrie,
0: complicated trick,
1: it's
0: of
1: been
0: course.
1: great talking to you, and I hope those that have been struggling with their sleep patterns have picked something up that they can actually use to get a better quality sleep and more of it. Thank you for talking to us from the UK here on ABC
0: Thank
1: Radio
0: you.
1: Overnights.
0: Thank you for having me. Goodbye.
1: Dr. Talaa Mukhtarian, Assistant Professor in Mental Health at the University of Warwick Medical School, talking to us here on ABC Radio Overnights. Francis Leach here for Trevor Chappell on this Wednesday morning. Thanks for being with me. I'll be with you for the next couple of weeks. Coming up soon, Jeff Jenkins is going to join us. Jeff is a regular with Trev talking about new music. He's got a couple of new tracks he wants to play for us. We'll hear from him in just a little while.
2: Smoke inhalation is one of the main causes of death in people caught in fires. 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

Even When I'm Sleeping, kind of appropriate, really, for this morning by Leonardo's Bride here on ABC Radio Overnights. Thanks for your text messages. Keep them coming in. I'm enjoying the conversation we're having this morning from Chipper. He's on King Island. Love King Island. Great place. He says a few ciggies and a couple of beers helps him sleep like a baby. Not sure that that's recommended medical advice, Chipper. Maybe on King Island you can get away with that. I don't know. I'm not going to try that myself. I hope you're well. And you're up with us this morning, so obviously you didn't have enough to drink last night to get to bed. Is that it? Maybe too many cigarettes has kept you up. Maybe that's the problem. Anyway, Jeff Jenkins is going to join us in just a moment to go through a couple of new tracks. A couple of beauties too. One from an Australian artist, country singer, and one from a songwriter who made her name in the 90s with a one-hit wonder band. We did one-hit wonders earlier in our four quiz. This particular songwriter had one hit, a massive monster hit with her band, split the band up, and has spent the last 25 years writing mega hit after mega hit for some of the biggest stars in the world. And finally, they are back and making their own record. We're going to do that with Jeff in just a moment here on ABC Overnights. But first, Blondie.

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1: It's ABC Overnights, Francis Leach, sitting in for Trevor Chappell. Trev, having a bit of a rest. I'm here for the rest of the month. And I know on a Wednesday morning, Trev loves to catch up with this gentleman, a great man of Australian music. Jeff Jenkins is here with new music for us on ABC Overnights. Hello, Jeffrey. How are you? Good to talk again.
2: Fantastic to chat with you, Francis. It's been a long time. And, it's great to catch up.
1: Look, there's so much going on in the world of music, it must be hard to sort of navigate your way through the many streams and byways that you can find to get to what you want. But you've picked out a couple of tracks for us this morning, two really interesting women who've

0: been making some new music that we should check out. Let's start with Linda Perry. Now, Linda is a songwriter extraordinaire, isn't she? She's written some of the biggest hits over the last 20 years. Many people wouldn't know her songwriting. They'll know the artist who sing her songs, except they'll know her from the Four Non Blondes and that massive hit she had in the 90s.
1: Yeah, that's when we got to know Linda Perry. They were one of the great one-hit wonders of the 90s. You were probably at Triple J back then. And it was a great song called What's Up and that unforgettable chorus, Hey, What's Going On? I'm sure it's now running through people's heads. It hit number two on the Australian charts in 1993. And the Four Non Blondes album, Bigger, Better, Faster, More, which was a great title, sold 6 million copies worldwide. And then they broke up. It was kind of crazy. Linda Perry put out a solo album in 1996, and I was lucky enough to have lunch with her when she came to Australia to promote it, and she was really great company, a super smart rock star, but that album absolutely flopped. And then Linda Perry, as you alluded to, focused on writing songs for other people.
0: And she's had a string of hits. Like, it just turned out to be the best career move ever for her, really, hasn't it? A lot of people that she's worked with, Christina Aguilera, Gwen Stefani, Pink, Adele, Alicia Keys. And when we are talking, you know, the top shelf of female artists in particular.
1: Yeah, just a great pop songwriter, Linda Perry. She wrote Get the Party Started for Pink. Everyone would know that song. She's worked with Dolly Parton even. She's really, really versatile. But she's now done another solo album. It's called Let It Die Here. There's also a Linda Perry documentary on her life and career, which has been really fascinating. That's called Let It Die Here as well. I'm not sure where that's going to pop up in Australia, but no doubt it will soon be on one of the streaming services. So, yeah, a lot going on. But as you said, she worked with Christina Aguilera and wrote this incredible song. And most people probably wouldn't know it's a Linda Perry song. She wrote it. She was going to record it herself. Then she was going to give it to Pink. But she started working with Christina Aguilera. And she just, for a demo of the song, got her to sing this song and just went, wow. And, of course, it became a signature song for Christina Aguilera. Number one hit in Australia in 2003. Became an absolute anthem because it's all about self-esteem and imperfection and about being vulnerable and insecure. Also a real go-to song for everyone auditioning for all those singing shows on TV.
0: Absolutely. It's fascinating with a songwriter such as Linda that the idea, particularly if you're a recording artist on your own, do you give the song or do you keep it? I think, is it John... Lando, the job, Bruce Springsteen's manager, used to tell him, "Don't give that song. Don't give that song
1: to Patti Smith.
0: Don't
1: give the night away to Patti Smith."
0: Exactly.
1: Yeah, exactly.
0: Well, hey, I think Springsteen wanted to give Hungry Heart to the Ramones
1: to
0: as well.
1: The Ramones. Yeah, it's crazy, isn't it? That Bruce has given away career defining songs to other artists like Fire to the Pointer Sisters as well. So it is quite extraordinary. And for Linda Perry, this actually caused a bit of a rift in her relationship with Pink because Pink really wanted to record this song, but then it ended up with Christina Aguilera. I should shut up and we should play the song because, of course, people are probably going, what is that song? But it was beautiful. And now Linda Perry has finally recorded it herself. So let's check it out.

0: She was inducted into the Songwriters Hall of Fame in 2015. Linda Perry there. And we are speaking with Jeff Jenkins, who's taking us through a couple of tracks of new music for us on ABC Radio overnight. That was beautiful from Linda Perry. And her voice is she's changed a little bit since she was singing with the Four Non-Blondes. But remarkable, Jeff, that this is only her second solo album, considering the first one dropped, as you said, in 1996. So she's waited 30 years.
1: Yeah, and when you've, I guess, had a songwriting career as big as she has had, no need to make your own record. But I'm really pleased she has made another solo record. Of course, that song is just a modern pop classic, but there's a lot of other songs on this record as well, which is really strong. It's called Let It Die Here. As I said, there's a documentary. And she's also put the band back together, Francis. There will be a new Four Non-Blondes album later this year. Their first album in 34 years. It's kind of nuts, but cool.
0: Good on her. Excellent work. Okay, let's listen to another great female artist that you've chosen for us today, Rachel Fahim. So if you're a fan of country rock here in Australia, you probably know Rachel's work. But, Jeff, tell us more about who she is and how she goes about it.
1: Yeah, she's a city girl who's singing country music, and country music is certainly having a moment right now. It's just phenomenal. Rachel Fahim grew up in Sydney, and her life changed when she heard Kacey Chambers singing Not Pretty Enough, which is a great song. And then her auntie gave her a copy of Kacey's Barricades and Brick Walls album. And I think Rachel was only six at the time, but she said, "That's what I want to do with my life." And so it's all worked out really, really well for her. In 2017, she won the Star Maker Award at Tamworth, and that's a really prestigious award. Keith Urban's won it, Becky Cole, Lee Kernighan, Gina Jeffries. So a great start to her career. So it's taken a little while for her to release her debut album, which has finally arrived now. It's called Who You Are. And Rachel Fahim recorded in LA and Nashville and Sydney. And the title comes from a lyric in one of the songs where she sings, "Graffiti your name on the walls of my broken heart so that I don't forget who you are." And I think she is a really good songwriter herself. This is a really exciting record. Lots of pop hits on this record. Does contain a lot of Love Gone Wrong songs.
0: Oh, it's great country music tradition. It has to, isn't it?
1: Exactly. It wouldn't be a country album if it didn't have the Love Gone Wrong songs. But the song I want to play for us this morning is actually a Love Gone Right song. So it really does stand out on the record. And it's getting a lot of play on country radio stations across the nation. So here is Rachel Fahim. The song is called Deep End.
0: Great to chat, Jeff. Let's catch up again next week.
1: Thanks, Francis.

Oh, it's got hit written all over it, hasn't it? Rachel Fahim from her new album, Who You Are. And Jeff Jenkins selected that song for us in our new music segment this morning. It's called Deep End. Francis Leach with you here on ABC Radio Overnights. Just keeping an eye across the news. No, I'd love to talk to you about this, but it's been on my mind. And I'd love you to give me a call, 1-300-800-2022 or 222, 1-300-800-222 or 0437-774-774 if you want to send through an SMS. This tragic story about this cruise ship off the coast of South Africa, which has had a suspected outbreak of the rare but deadly hantavirus, which has taken the lives of three people and made a bunch of other people on board this ship sick. And, of course, the boat itself is marooned off the coast because health authorities are still trying to work out the etymology of the disease and track where it came from, how it got on board the boat, if it's a new strain of the disease, if it's possibly already been transmitted elsewhere. So they are stuck there, right? They are having the holiday from hell. It is my nightmare holiday to be trapped on a boat anywhere, let alone with a killer virus. The idea of going on a cruise, not for me. Not for me at all. So I'd love to hear from you. 1-300-800-222. Give us a call. If you're a cruise

And you've had a great cruise, or you go back. I know people who go back and back and back. They absolutely love it. It's their idea of the best time that you can have. It's the best fun for them that money can buy. Okay. Everyone's got to do their own thing. I'm not here to yuck your yum. If that's your thing, all good. But the big but is, imagine being stuck on that boat. You can't go anywhere. You're stuck with people you didn't choose to be with. It could get really sick. So not for me, but also if you've had a holiday from hell where something or everything has gone completely wrong, let me know. 1-300-800-222 is the number if you want to talk to us about it. 1-300-800-222 or send through your SMS on 0437-774-774. Are you a cruise fan? Is that your thing? Do you go? Where do you go to? Who do you go with? Or holidays from hell. This is the worst holiday that you could possibly have, but if you've had an experience where your proposed best time ever turned into a nightmare, I'd love to hear from you. Give us a call or send us an SMS, and we'll talk to you after we hear from Blind Melon. Love this track from the mid-90s. This is No Rain. 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
0: Talk about holidays from hell. We're hearing about the Henta virus contaminating that ship.

0: the coast of South Africa, people stuck on board. In all seriousness, people dying. It sounds truly horrific. And I am with you, Melanie, who's texted through on 0437 774 774. Good morning, she says. Oh, my God, I would rather pull my own toenails out than go on a cruise. I agree. We are on Team Landlubber, you and me together, Melanie, in Leighton. Truly my worst nightmare. David is on the phone. He's given us a call. He's on the road, I think. He's driving this morning, and I think he's got a nightmarish story from the high seas as well. Maybe he'd even get to the high seas, David. Hello, how are you?
1: Not too bad. Yeah, we were in Miami during COVID. We had two cruises to go on, back to back. First cruise got cancelled. Okay, all right, what about the second cruise? Nope, that got cancelled. All right, fair enough. We'll fly to Vegas, which we were going to do anyway after the cruises. Get into Vegas on the Tuesday morning, said to my wife, we hired a car, said to my wife, right, I want to go to the Shelby Copper place, I want to go to the Harley shop and a couple other places. Tuesday night, down at the bar at the hotel, and the barman says, I won't be here for a couple of weeks. What do you mean? I didn't hear it. They shut Vegas. So I was there at the time that they completely shut Vegas. So I missed out on all of that. We'll drive from Vegas. We had a look around anyway to just some of the small local shops, but casino is completely empty.
0: How weird was it, David, to be in Las Vegas when it was closed?
1: First time ever. First time ever and since, you know, in Vegas. So, you know, gondola rides, no one on there. They were completely empty. So we drive from Vegas to LA to catch a flight. I think it was 4 or 5 days later. Get down to the Air New Zealand. Yep. Fly into New Zealand back to Melbourne. We're only putting New Zealand people on the plane. What do you mean? Immigration wouldn't let us go through New Zealand because of the COVID. We eventually got on the plane, but yeah, it's this. Well, it was one of the other good thing about it is I've never driven from LA from Vegas to LA, which was pretty good, but it was kind of a waste.
0: And the other side of all of that, David, is you're paying for the privilege of all of that stuff happening to you. I shouldn't laugh, but you've got to laugh or cry, don't you?
1: Well, when I say to people, I went to Vegas, it was fantastic, it was closed. What do you mean closed? I said, well, it was completely closed. You know, Paris, and the other hotels, yeah.
0: They turned the lights off in Vegas.
1: Yeah, well, they had the lights going, but you couldn't get in through the hotels or casinos. There was no one on the machines.
0: Closed. I hope you've had a better holiday since then, mate. Thanks for giving us a call, David, with a holiday from hell in Las Vegas. As we say hi to Bob in Greenacre. Bob, you used to work for P&O, one of the big cruise liners. How are you?
2: Not too bad, thanks. Look, I worked in Sydney, and most of the vessels came in the summer season, which is the sailing season. They'd come from Europe. You'd have the bigger vessels. The big vessels used to pull up at Circular Quay, because they couldn't get under the Harbour Bridge, and the rest would go under the bridge to White Bay, which is at Balmain. But I used to work on it as did a little bit of security work on it, but mainly security from the wharf side.
0: And what was it like for those who were on board, particularly for people working on those ships, you know, who were actually crewing them? We think about the passengers in this circumstance, but the crews also, they're stuck out there trying to look after people.
2: For the last 3 or 4 months, there's been a terrible uprising of the people that work below decks. There's quite a few people that work below decks from the third world, and they haven't got enough water, their toilets aren't working, and they complain to the Maritime Union when they get there, and they put a stoppage on it, and then they rush and get them fixed. But when I was putting provisions on board the vessel, you go through the gun ports, and you're loading up and unloading, and there's always one or two lead-covered coffins. There's a lot of older people.
0: That makes sense. Yeah, good on you, Bob. Thanks for sharing with us your experience there of somebody's worked on. I think Hunter in Cairns has also done similar stuff. G'day, Hunter. How are you going?
3: Hey, good morning.
0: You've worked on those cargo ships as well and cruise ships.
3: Yeah. The thing about cruise ships is, can you imagine the number of crew who work for the passengers, nearly the equal number.
0: Yeah. You know?
3: And they all come from different backgrounds, different hygiene standards from their parent countries. And what is required is a thorough inspection every once in a while. That never happens because cruise ships have a very fast turnaround.
0: So they've got to get in, get out, clean them, or at least cosmetically clean them so they look kind of clean. But if you really did the hard dive and it's not really doing it, is that what you're saying?
3: No, it's the inspector, the shore-based inspector who comes to inspect, you know, the quarantine inspector. He doesn't have enough time to go through the ship properly. That is what is required because me and you cannot really understand how to inspect the ship for hygiene. It's a very special skill.
0: And it's really important they get it right too because, of, as we've seen, if an illness breaks out, it can spread very quickly in an environment where people are close quarters for very long periods of time. Thanks, Hugh. Cool. Thanks to everybody who caught up and shared that with us. Open line coming up after the news. So we'll have more of your calls on 1-300-800-222, 1-300-800-222. What's got on your goat this week or over the last 24 hours? We'll do that after this. News time.
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0: Hello, this is ABC News with David Rollins. President Donald Trump says the US is making tremendous deals with Iran and that it knows what not to do if it wants to avoid a resumption of fighting in the Middle East war. His comments come as US military leaders say a ceasefire remains in effect after Iran was blamed for new attacks in the Strait of Hormuz and against the United Arab Emirates. The UAE says it's come under attack again for a second consecutive day. Asked by journalists about what might constitute a breach of the truce, President Trump claimed that Tehran knows what to do.
1: They know what not to do, more importantly, actually. And, you know, they fired them in little boats with pea shooters, you know, the pea shooters, little boat with little, you know why? Because they don't have any boats anymore. Their navy is comprised of, they call them little boats. Right?
0: Romania's pro-European coalition has collapsed after a no-confidence motion was successful against the Prime Minister less than a year after he was sworn in. The no-confidence vote was a blow to Ilia Bolojan, who came to power with the aim of ending one of Romania's worst political crises in its post-communist history. Romania has faced a long period of instability after the annulment of a presidential election in December 2024. It's unclear what will happen next in the country. The Federal Treasurer has pointed out that the Reserve Bank's interest rate decision yesterday did not blame public spending for pushing up inflation. The cash rate has gone up again to 4.35%, the third rate hike this year. The opposition says inflation has risen because of government spending, but Jim Chalmers says the war in the Middle East is the biggest factor.
2: To those people who are pretending that the government's budget is the sole driver of prices in our economy or interest rate decisions, they weren't saying that last year when interest rates were cut three times. And so I think that's an important bit of perspective.
0: The World Health Organization says it believes human-to-human transmission of the hantavirus may have taken place on the Dutch cruise ship where three passengers have died. Four Australians are aboard but are currently believed to be well. The BBC's Jim Reid has more on this story.
3: Around 150 people are still on board the MV Hondius as it's held in the Atlantic. Most passengers are from Spain, the US and the UK. Hantavirus is normally spread by contact with rodent droppings, but the WHO now believes some human-to-human transmission, which is rare, may have taken place on the ship itself. Two passengers have tested positive for the virus, including a woman from the Netherlands who has died, with another five suspected cases under review. The WHO says plans are underway to airlift two Dutch nationals from the boat who may also have been infected.
0: A fresh measles alert has been issued for Sydney after a person with the virus visited a number of locations. New South Wales health officials have listed several potential exposure sites on their website, which include a shopping centre in Leichhardt, a brewery in Marrickville and a sports field in Epping. Anyone who may have crossed paths with the infectious case is being urged to watch for symptoms. Western Australian author Craig Silvey has pleaded guilty to possessing and distributing child exploitation material. David Webber reports.
4: Craig Silvey was charged with possessing and distributing child exploitation material in January. He was later charged with producing child exploitation material and a further count of possession. Those two charges have been discontinued. Silvey appeared in the Fremantle Magistrates Court to plead guilty to one count of possessing and one count of distributing. Both offences involve images and occurred in January. Silvey's bail was continued, but he had nothing to say to media waiting outside court. The 43-year-old is scheduled to appear in the District Court in July.
0: At least one of former Queensland Premier Anastasia Palaszczuk's upcoming book tour events has been postponed as her partner prepares to defend allegations of rape. Lottie Twyford reports.
5: Ms. Palaszczuk was due to speak at an event on the Fraser Coast on Thursday as part of the promotion of her new memoir, The Politics of Being Me. But in a post on social media, Fraser Coast Libraries now says this has been postponed and urges people to watch the website for further updates. Late last week, Ms. Palaszczuk's partner, Dr. Reza Adib, was charged with three counts of rape, two of deprivation of liberty and one of sexual assault. Police allege the offences occurred at a Gold Coast address in late March and involved a woman in her 30s. Lawyers for Dr. Adib say he's shocked by the allegations, maintains his innocence and will vigorously defend the charges.
6: ABC Radio Victoria weather update. rain areas and scattered showers extending across most of the state, more frequently over southern and mountain districts, with possible moderate falls about the ranges. Isolated thunderstorms are possible, mainly in the east of the state. In Wodonga, some fog with a late shower, 2 to 27. And Geelong, some showers increasing, 10 to 20.
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13: Indeed it is. 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Francis Leach here. Trev's having a holiday. We can keep talking about your holidays from hell because they're important to share with people. If you've been to Las Vegas when it was closed down, that's a fairly unique experience. I can tell a similar sort of story about COVID as well. I was down on the sort of the beautiful southern coast of Western Australia, down near Augusta, staying on that lovely place called Hamlin Bay near Margaret River, a little caravan down there. And it was just after COVID in Victoria. WA had been open for ages. They had barely had any sort of lockdowns at all. My wife and I driving back up the freeway to catch up with family and friends in Perth. And wouldn't you know it, just as we were hitting the outskirts of Mandurah, which is a sort of outer suburb of Perth, wasn't back in the day. It was a lovely little seaside town with a beautiful estuary. It still is, but now it's a suburb. We got word that the Premier, Mark McGowan, was going to call a snap lockdown because there had been some COVID outbreaks in the city, one of the very few. And so what are we to do? Well, we could have gone back to Margaret River, but accommodation was going to be difficult. So we drove on to Perth where we were going to be staying. And we were staying with a friend of ours who, at that time, was running the Perth Zoo. Now, when you run the Perth Zoo, you live in the Perth Zoo. There's a house and you're actually inside the zoo itself. So we spent... This wasn't a bad experience. It was just odd. We spent 3 days living in the zoo and there was no guests. There was nobody else. It was just me, the resident family, my wife and I just wandering around the zoo. And the animals were a little bit freaked out because, of course, they're so used to human sort of contact and interaction. So we had the full show. So the big cats would come racing up to the glass because they hadn't seen anyone in it all day. It was very strange, very special, but unforgettably weird to be the only person in the zoo. So if you've got a story like that, love to hear from you. It's the open line as well. If there's something else on your mind that you want to talk about, of course, interest rates once again going up yesterday, which is putting pressure enormously on people. If that's impacting you, give us a call, 1300 800 222, 1300 800 222. And on a lighter note, are you somebody who regrets the tattoo that you got? Interesting to hear Cameron Ling, who is a very, very fine footballer for the Geelong Football Club in the AFL, talking about his tattoo regret after getting a tattoo to commemorate one of his premiership successes and now thinks, maybe I shouldn't have done that. Are you living with tattoo regret? Give us a call, 1300 800 222 or 0437 774 774. It's the open line. We'll do that after we head to Newcastle and catch up with the mighty Screaming Jets.

0: the sorts of holidays you'd rather forget?
1: Mate, no, sort of, you know, look, it had its mixed moments. So, you know, you take your good with your bad. But I went down to see my daughters that had moved to Melbourne. I'm in far north coast, New South Wales. Went down, booked day three of the... Got the whole city to yourself.
0: Got the city to yourself. Good on you, Josh. I hope your next holiday is a bit more successful and things come together.
1: Yeah, it was a mixed bag. But I'm still dirty about that Ashes.
0: Yeah.
1: It was like,
0: That was rubbish. Absolute rubbish.
1: Crush me for life, that one.
0: Well, I hope we see you back at the MCG soon for another Ashes test. Good on you, Josh. 1-300-800-222 is the number to call, or 0437-774-774 on the open line. A message from John in Williamstown in Melbourne. Cruising to me is like being on a big Petri dish. No thanks. Yeah, I'm kind of in that boat. Pun intended. I'm not going to say no pun intended. There was a pun intended. I'm going to own it. I'm going to lean into it, as they say these days. Paul is in Brisbane this morning. Hello, Paul.
2: Yeah, good morning. Yeah, I've got an interesting story. I was travelling around Australia in my XC panel van with a girlfriend, and we were on Mindle Beach in Darwin.
0: Beautiful place.
2: Oh, it's beautiful. This is back like in 88, 87. And all the backpackers, all the combi vans, all got moved on.

0: morning, they'd parked us, the circus guys had parked us in between the lions and the elephants.
1: I shouldn't laugh, but you've been hurt.
0: Yeah. And at 3 o'clock in the morning, it was like an earthquake. And they're all roaring and talking to each other. And me and my girlfriend were laid in bed in the back of an XC panel van. I'm from Leeds. I'm a Leeds United fan. And we're laid in bed. And we're hanging on to the ceiling, thinking, what the hell? And in the morning, I had to get up at like 9 or 8 o'clock and go to work. And they came round and knocked on the van, and he said, "How did you sleep?" And I said, "You bastard!" he did, and he said, "Welcome to the circus."
1: And what was your job at the circus, Paul?
0: I can't remember the name of the circus. It was up in Darwin.
1: But what was your role in the circus? What were you?
0: He was just setting up and setting down, putting chairs up and putting chairs down for shows in the morning and in the afternoon. Do you know what I mean?
1: Well, that's a story to remember Darwin by, no doubt about it. And we thank you for your call.
0: Yeah, thank you for answering my call. Australia is a wonderful country, and go Leeds United.
1: Yeah, well, I'm looking out for Arsenal this morning. We take on Atletico Madrid in the second leg of the semi final of the Champions League, which starts in about 40 minutes. So I'm a bit nervous, Paul, but I'm really excited. I think the Gunners might get to the final.
0: I think that Arsenal have got the Premiership this year.
1: I hope so. I truly do.
0: I hope so as well. Yes.
1: Thank you,
0: and
1: Paul.
0: And Leeds United stay up and West Ham go down.
1: Good on you, Paul. 1-300-800-222 is the number to call. 0437-774-774 is our text line as well. The other story that we're talking about, besides holidays from hell, and if you've got something you want to talk about in relation to interest rates, was Cameron Ling talking about his regret about his premiership tattoo. Now, Cameron Ling, captain of the Geelong Football Club, incredibly successfully played in, I think, 3 premierships with the Cats. And it, like, is the tradition, you go and get the tattoo to commemorate the victory. But Cameron has had a rethink.
2: It's tiny. It's a little GFC with, it's got the years 07 and 09 because it was after 09, with my number at the top, tiny little number 45. Mm-hmm. I immediately regretted it. I didn't like it. I didn't want it. And of course, with tattoos, they are very, very permanent. And so I never even bothered to get the 2011 addition to it.
1: Mm-hmm.
2: And ever since that day, I've wanted to get rid of it.
1: There you go. He's got tattoo regret. Have you got tattoo regret? Have you maybe got yourself inked up on a holiday? Maybe you went somewhere, had a good time, thought, what the hell? I'm going to go see the tattooist, get something to remember the trip by, and you got home and went, oh, doesn't look too flash. Or maybe, you know, 10 years down the line, you go, doesn't really work for me anymore. Have you had tattoo regret? Give us a call, 1-300-800-222. Or 0437-774-774. What's that Dr. Seuss book? The Sneetches with the stars upon thars. And they go in one end and they have the stars attached, and then there's another business at the other end of the Sneetches where they take them off.
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1: More of your calls in a moment after we hear from the Zombies.

not that. From 1968, UK outfit Zombies. Rod Argent was the songwriter and the keyboard player. He just goes hog wild mad there on the Hammond organ there. And Time of the Season. It's ABC Radio Overnights. We're talking with you this morning, 1-300-800-222 or 0437-774-774 if you want to text through your messages. And not everybody is like me. Not everybody wants to say cruising, because Brian in Kansas texted through and says, I love cruising. Done many and just recently returned from cruising into the Arctic Circle atop of Norway. Pure bliss. Unpacked once and enjoy. Cruising again in September in the Mediterranean. Cannot wait. Fair enough. Not going to yuck your yum, as I said, if that's your thing. Just not for me. But look, is it a sign of getting old when you start looking at those ads, though? On telly, and you go, I could do the river cruise. I reckon I could do that. You know, up the Danube or, you know, somewhere like that, the Seine. Because you can, you know, I can see land and I know I can get off. And if it got really bad, I could swim to shore. These are all the things that I want to factor into my trip. But I'm glad, Brian, it works out for you. Also got a text message from Adam. There are many actors who get a tattoo after winning an Oscar, Kate Blanchett included. But the tattoo is done with a type of invisible ink that can only be seen under ultraviolet light.

who's had a great teacher in their life will know it can be a life-changing experience. And so we need more of those. I'll tell you my story about my teacher that set me on my way. You might have one as well. Dr. Rachel White is Senior Lecturer, Learning Environments and Pedagogy in the School of Education at the Western Sydney University. He's going to talk to us about the research that's currently being done on the traits required to find and be a really good teacher. So we'll do that with Rachel in just a moment. Oh, I like this tune, George Benson. What a guitarist this guy is. Give me the night.

0: Jazz maestro George Benson, give me the night.
1: This is Overnights with Francis Leach.
0: Hope your morning's been a good one. Have you had a great teacher? A teacher that changed your life? Somebody who made a significant difference to who you became, the sort of work you did, where you lived, how you thought about the world? What if you have? You're very lucky because not everybody has that experience, but that's something that our next two guests are doing their best to change by doing research into how we understand what makes a great teacher and how we can have more of them. Dr. Rachel White, Senior Lecturer at the School for Education in Western Sydney University, joins us. Good morning, Dr. Rachel. How are you?
2: Morning, Francis. I'm doing well on this fine morning.
0: And Professor Alison Simpson from the Sydney School of Education and Social Work as well. Hello, Professor Simpson. How are you?
3: Morning, Francis.

0: Very well, thank you.
1: Let me start with you. How do you go about underpinning some sort of understanding of what constitutes a great teacher? Because you'd have to have some, so I guess, something to measure it against. So what are we measuring against to achieve greatness? Are you there,
0: Alison? It's hard to tell whether you is Rachel or Alison.
1: Oh, yeah, sorry, to Alison, sorry. Yeah, to start with you,
0: Thank
1: Alison.
0: Thank you very much. Cheers. Yeah. We're a duo. We're a double act. how we go about defining the idea of teacher quality? Was your
1: question, that's
0: sorry?
1: Basically right. What are the tenets or the benchmarks that you're looking for?
0: Fantastic. Thank you. Well, this is part of what we had to do when we first started this research, where we were responding to a situation where people kept grumbling about teacher quality, but actually nobody had a sense of what they were talking about. So we set out to find out, and from the research, from stakeholders, from teachers, from students, from all manner of people, what they perceived teacher quality to be. So what we wanted to do was come up with an evidence base to have a common vocabulary for people to talk about. And we ended up with four different categories, which for us have helped us with the definition of teacher quality. I'm going to throw to Rachel to add to that. Thanks, Rachel.
2: So we started this project in 2021. I joined the project a bit later, so Alison was the lead there, working with New South Wales Department of Education. And it was basically a project sort of looking at what Alison talked about. So looking at, okay, we keep sort of talking about teacher quality, but, you know, what does that actually mean? And what is already out there in the research and the literature about teaching and education, you know, that we can talk about for when we say what is teacher quality? And so that's sort of where we started, was looking at what is already out there. You know, when we say teacher quality, what are we talking about? And then we used what we found from that research to then talk with teachers in New South Wales, teachers and educational leaders, about what does teacher quality mean to them, and what do they think are the essential parts of being a teacher.
1: And what did you find? What are some of those things that are key pillars there, Dr. White?
2: So there was, like, when we did the literature search and looked at the other research, we actually found quite a lot of different teacher qualities, up to about 50 different individual qualities, which we sort of grouped into four different groups. And then through our discussions...
1: Can you go and tell us what they are, some of those things? It's really important that we get an understanding of those qualities. What are we talking about?
2: Well, we're talking
0: about... Can I jump in?
2: Yeah, sure, definitely.
0: Thanks. So we wanted people to understand that teaching and very much this sense that teaching is what gets measured all the time, and our policy really was beginning to say, okay, well, are we measuring what we value or value what we measure? And we wanted to measure what we value. And the things we really value, Francis, cutting to the core, things like intellectual qualities, like curiosity, decision-making, problem-solving, things like interpersonal aspects where teachers show that they're great communicators, that they're collaborative and build relationships, and qualities such as affective qualities, so empathy, having respect for difference, and then the intrapersonal qualities, so patience, persistence, self-confidence, self-discipline, and that mix of all those different kind of qualities. We don't expect all teachers to have exactly the same amounts of them. We know they will develop them over time or start off with some already, such as really, really critical ones that initial teacher education encourages, such as critical reflection.
1: But Professor Simpson, within teacher training, are those things core to what people learn, or do you have to come to the job as a vocation with those things, like, you know, the ability to be empathetic, to reflect, to have that sort of strength of character before you be trained as a teacher?
0: This is the very interesting thing, Francis, and I'll speak first and then Rachel add on. Thanks. That's how we work best. We can't assume that our young people, and some have come from other careers, will come with all those qualities. And at the same time, it's not actually embedded into the professional standards, these expectations, because the mandated professional standards that we have look at teaching qualities, knowing content, knowing how to teach, which are critical, but they don't list things such as curiosity. They do list things such as communication. So what we have to do in initial teacher education is change that conversation, turn it around to thinking, okay, it's not just what you know and how you go about teaching, but who you are as you stand in the classroom working with young people. How do you connect with them? How do you emote the kind of individual that cares about learning? Rachel, do you want to add?
2: Yeah, so in terms of developing those qualities, there's definitely opportunities all throughout a teacher's degree when they're learning to become a teacher to develop a lot of those qualities, you know, especially in things like communication, in reflection, in problem solving, in learning about how to work with lots of different students and people and sort of understand and celebrate their diversity. But then after initial teacher education, it's also then important to think about how our schools and educational leaders then nurturing and mentoring and working with those young people that come into the profession to continue to develop those qualities and to develop those in ways that are really relevant and important for the different teaching contexts that they find themselves in.
1: Dr. Rachel White is Senior Lecturer at the Western Sydney Uni in the School of Education. Professor Alison Simpson is from the Sydney School of Education and Social Work. Talking about the qualities of great teachers and the research they've done, love to hear from you too. 1300 800 222 or SMS 0437 774 774. Have you had a great teacher in your life? Someone who basically encapsulates all the qualities that our two guests are talking about and have maybe had an incredible impact on your life. I know I did. I had a teacher in year eight by the name of John Kilner, who I'm still eternally grateful to, who understood that I was probably a little bit lost, a little bit lazy, but also understood that I loved reading, but I'd never really been exposed to a library. I grew up in a town and a place where there weren't books in the house. People didn't read books. We didn't have a local library. When I did start going to the library, I used to have to catch the train three stops down to get to the library. So he brought me some books. He brought me Catch 22 and a couple of other books that I read, and it just changed my world. And he encouraged me to read, and he encouraged me to ask questions about the books as well, in his own time, outside of class time. He would just talk to me about, have you read this? Do you want to read it? Here it is. And, you know, it basically changed my life significantly. And I'm here doing what I do today because he opened my mind to the capacity to read and articulate, talk and think. And that was just one teacher in 1 year of my schooling that absolutely revolutionized the way that I thought and the way that I was able to believe in my own ability to critically think and to, you know, see the world in a completely different way, Professor Simpson. I mean, that's surely the best thing that you could hope for from a teacher.
0: Agree, completely agree. It's vital that teachers have the capacity to be able to see the students in front of them as individuals. I love your story, Frances, because I'm an ex-teacher librarian, so I care very much about inspiring children to read and love reading. But it's so important that as part of their learning and their studying with us in their degrees, and then when they get up to schools, as Rachel said, this development of a professional attitude in young teachers and working with their older colleagues, that it's a relational profession. It's not just about student achievement. Student achievement is critical. We must support student learning, but understanding that each individual in front of you is important in their own way, and working, as Rachel said, the importance of understanding working in the local context. It makes teaching a far more complex profession than I think people understand.
1: Dr. White, can I ask you about the hard question in relation to giving teachers the opportunity to become the kind of teachers that you're mentioning? Because the teaching environment is difficult. The demands on teachers are significant, maybe more than they've ever been. And the pay and conditions are also not what they should be, given the value of what the work delivers in terms of, you know, helping people, young people become good adults and great citizens and have good lives. But we, you know, we're talking about teachers who don't get paid a lot, working really hard, doing an important job, and probably there's a lot of churn. Teachers coming through the system, not staying for very long to develop the sort of skills you talk about, and then schools having to go back to square one with new teachers again. So that sort of skill set and that sort of capacity is never really built within the school itself.
2: you've sort of raised quite a lot of different really complex issues, which is hard to sort of summarise in

0: one kind of succinct answer. They're definitely all sort of issues that we in initial teacher education and educational research are aware of. And of course, teachers in schools are aware of as well. And these are all things that we are trying to manage and trying to work through and in our own different ways. I think that the looking at sort of one of the aims of our research into teacher quality was to kind of not necessarily to distract or to downplay the significance of all of those issues, but to provide a different kind of narrative about teaching and teachers to help support and advocate for the profession, to sort of give that different narrative of, yes, these are different issues that we're working through and are very complex, but also there are also people who are doing these jobs, and these people are fabulous. And they're fabulous in lots of different ways. And there are ways that research, like the research that we do, that can articulate those different ways that, you know, can produce teachers like the person that you talked about, Francis. And that can be one of, it's not the way, but it's one of the ways that we can help particularly young teachers to feel valued and to understand that they have a lot that they can contribute to the students and the schools that they're working in.
1: Dr. White, Professor Simpson, thanks for talking to us today.
0: Thanks so much.
2: You're welcome.
1: Dr. Rachel White, who's from the School of Education at Western Sydney Uni, and Professor Alison Simpson there from the Sydney School of Education and Social Work, talking about their research into what makes a great teacher and how we can have more of them. But give us a call. I'd love to hear from you if you had that teaching experience or having a teacher in your life that made a massive difference. You remember 40 years on from when you were in the classroom, like I do. 1-300-800-222, 1-300-800-222, or 0437-774-774 if you want to send through your text message. Or maybe you are a teacher. Maybe you're that person who's trying to do that job in a way that actually has that sort of impact on the young people who are in your classroom. Just how difficult is it as a teacher in this day and age to be the kind of teacher that you really want to be? Give us a call, 1-300-800-222 or SMS 0437-774-774.

0: pretty sure JP Woe wasn't from Pasadena, but more like Newcastle or somewhere like that. The great JP Woe, John Paul Young and Pasadena here on ABC Radio Overnights. Francis Leach here for Trev. 1-300-800-222 is the number to call. What makes a great teacher? Have you had one that made a huge difference in your life and made you become the person you are today? In Castlemaine, in central Victoria. Great town, Castlemaine. Peter, good morning.
1: Good morning, Francis. How are you?
0: I'm well. A music teacher was the person for you.
1: That's right. She was an elderly music teacher, but really passionate, of course, what she taught.
0: What did she teach you? Was it piano? Piano.
1: Both theory and classical, practical. Did the Stedford, got us involved with the Stedfords in Gunnedah, it was, where I was learning.
0: That's a long way from Castlemaine, that's for sure.
1: That's right, yeah.
0: And do you still play the piano today, Peter?
1: Well, I did. I actually was encouraged later in life to get into professional playing. So I did a teaching training career in Rockhampton. And then at my graduation, a friend said, how would you like to throw your gear in the car and come around Australia? So I basically got thrown into doing gigs and did that for about 15, 20 years.
0: So your teacher, who you had as a child, basically set you on a course for life?
1: Yeah, pretty much, although she didn't really agree probably with the music that I ended up playing. I did about six years of classical training, which sort of gave me that good grounding. But and she was just a really amazing teacher. I always respected her and... Just gave me the tools to, of course, I just wanted to get out and play all this Elton John music that I was listening to.
0: Is that what you were doing, rolling around the country playing honky-tonk piano, Elton John style?
1: Well, piano and guitar. I always wanted to just play a guitar, but I got sort of pushed into learning piano. But, I did gigs on both instruments, yeah. And I still do, actually. I still play.
0: There you go. A lifelong experience. Good on you, Peter. Thanks for sharing with us. Let's go to Edward in Hawthorne in Melbourne as well. Good morning, Edward.
2: Well, good morning to you. Thank you.
0: You're a teacher, were you?
2: Yes, I was a teacher, and I also was a music teacher, like the gentleman just before me. And I just wanted to say that from a teacher's point of view, the most important thing is to get support from the school itself so that they know what you're doing and they know how they can, make it better for you. And some schools just don't do that, and you're left high and dry, and it's pretty miserable.
0: Would you be a teacher these days if you had your chance again?
2: Yes. If I had one of those schools that was very supportive, I would. Yes.
0: And did you have that opportunity to, maybe send someone on their path or their life and journey in life with a good connection with them as a teacher and a mentor?
2: Well, I would hope so, but I can't really say for sure. Except for one of my own children, she has gone ahead and had a good career with teaching herself.
0: It's in the family.
2: Yeah.
0: Excellent. Good of you to share that story with us, Edward. Thanks for that. Let's speak to Paul in Freshwater this morning on ABC Radio Overnights. Hello, Paul.
3: Good morning, Francis. Francis, I had a teacher in year 11 and 12, a maths teacher, who stimulated me into going into the highest level. These days it's four-unit maths, and but he was a brilliant teacher, and I got an incredible pass in maths in the HSC, and it let me then go on to do economics and commerce, and I'm now an accountant and a

0: been an accountant for 38 years, and I put it down to this brilliant teacher that I had in year 11 and 12. He just made maths so fun, and was just a great teacher. Mind you, if you ask me, Francis, what one and one is, I'd still have to get out the calculator, I think.
1: But it's great, isn't it, when you maybe discover a passion or a talent you didn't know you had because a teacher has led you there and they open a door to an experience, you go, oh, this is for me.
0: Yeah, it's definitely Francis. And, you know, I look back and I've just been so blessed that, you know, I've done something that I absolutely love. And this teacher, he was inspirational.
1: Did you ever get the chance to share that with him?
0: I did. We had an old boys reunion at the school, and I just had a good chin wag with him,
1: and
0: I did actually say that to him. Yeah.
1: Oh, that would have made his day, no doubt about it. That's a life's work right there. Good on you, Paul. Thanks for sharing your story with us.
0: Thank you. And you're doing a great job, too.
1: Thank you, my friend. I appreciate that. I'm having a lot of fun doing it, too. Thank you for your kind words. It's coming up to news time. Kate Mead to join us after the news to have a look at the big stories of the day, find out what's been happening overnight, what's going to be the news today. We'll take more of your calls as well on 1300 800 222. Some new music now from a contemporary artist who I love. Her name is Peggy Goo, and this is called Starry Night.

0: South Korean artist Peggy Goo, DJ, performer, songwriter, and Starry Night. Kate Mead joining us in a moment to go through the news of the day and talk about how Australians are reacting to the latest rise in interest rates, obviously impacting people very significantly in a time when costs are going through the roof. I want to talk to you about that and take your calls as well on 1-300-800-222 or 0437-774-774 if you want to send us an SMS. But right now, it's news time.
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0: ABC News with David Rowlands. Iran's military command says it has not carried out attacks against the United Arab Emirates in recent days, but warns of a crushing response if any action is carried out by the Gulf country against it. Nick Parmeter has the story.
1: The UAE has been subject to a second day of what it claims are missile and drone attacks from Iran after 4 weeks of relative calm since the US announced a ceasefire. Iran's Joint Military Command denies the attacks but warns the UAE it will deliver a crushing response should it decide to strike against it. The Gulf country also says one of its major petroleum complexes was hit a day earlier, causing a massive fire. Meantime, Iranian state television reports the regime has set up a new mechanism to manage the transit of vessels through the Strait of Hormuz.
0: Russian attacks on Ukraine have killed at least 22 people in a single day in one of the most intense series of strikes in recent months. 12 people were killed in a single hit on the city of Zaporizhia. It comes as both Russia and Ukraine have each announced unilateral ceasefires, with no sign yet that either side is willing to accept the others. Economists say it's unlikely that Australia will head into a recession in the near future. That says the Reserve Bank raises the cash rate to 4.35%, returning to the level of February 2025 before the RBA began its rate-cutting cycle last year. It comes a week before the Albanese government delivers its federal budget on May the 12th. Deputy Chief Economist at AMP, Diana Mussina, says Australia is in a good position despite its current challenges.
2: The fact that we have inflation means that we have spending growth that's quite elevated. We have high government spending that's adding to growth in the economy, but also to those inflationary pressures. And we have a very strong labour market. The unemployment rate remains still near a 50-year low. So I think that our starting position is so strong, it's hard to see a significant downturn.
0: Plans for inland rail, Australia's largest freight rail infrastructure project, have been shelved by the federal government ahead of the budget. Patricia Tiano has the details.
3: The 1,600-kilometre-long Melbourne to Brisbane inland rail promised to deliver faster, more resilient freight, resulting in safer roads and less emissions. However, the federal government says funding for the project will end at parks in New South Wales. Amid independent estimates, the cost of completing it now exceeds $45 billion. Construction between the Victorian town of Beveridge and parks will finish by the end of next year. Through the reallocation of $1.75 billion in previously announced off-budget funding, Infrastructure Minister Catherine King says her team will now work to reorient the project to create a reliable network in the future.
0: Authorities say they're not ruling out further arrests after charging 10 men over their alleged involvement in an organised crime syndicate. Lauren Smith has more.
4: The Australian Federal Police and WA detectives say a recent operation targeting drug trafficking and money laundering resulted in a major seizure. AFP Detective Acting Inspector Dave Blockley says over 3 months, more than 120 kilograms of illicit drugs and $1.1 million in cash were intercepted in WA.
5: It does represent a significant seizure.
4: It's alleged the men are a part of a national syndicate. The 10 men arrested face a total of 39 charges and their court cases are ongoing.
0: Romania's pro-European coalition has collapsed after a no-confidence motion was successful against the Prime Minister less than a year after he was sworn in. With more on this, here's the BBC's Anbarasan Etherajan.
6: The no-confidence vote has further deepened political turmoil in Romania, a member of the EU and NATO bordering Ukraine. The current coalition came to power 10 months ago, but the Social Democrats have repeatedly

0: clashed with Elie Bolloré as his austerity measures to reduce the budget deficit have hit their voters. President Nicolas Jordan will now work to see if the coalition can be rebuilt under another prime minister. Ahead of the vote, he conceded that the coming weeks could be difficult, but gave assurances Romania will retain its pro-EU stance.
1: And two people are on life support in Fiji's main hospital after a gas explosion at a restaurant in the capital, Suva. Local news outlets are reporting that seven others are also being treated for burns after a gas bottle exploded in the kitchen of the Zamzam restaurant. Despite the injuries, the restaurant itself appears to have been largely unscathed. Police and workplace health and safety officials are investigating.
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3: Rain areas and scattered showers extending across most of the state, more frequently over southern and mountain districts, with possible moderate falls about the ranges. Isolated thunderstorms are possible, mainly in the east of the state. In Wodonga, some fog with a late shower, 2 to 27, and Geelong, some showers increasing, 10 to 20.
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6: Good morning. Welcome to Wednesday. Here for Trevor Chappell for the next few weeks. And hope you're well on this Wednesday morning. Coming up soon, Kate Mead, ABC reporter, to talk to us about the news of the day, interest rates and how they're impacting you. We'd love your stories about how you're managing it, what adjustments you've had to make, and just how difficult that is. We'll talk about that, and we're also going to talk about the world's first mobile wildlife hospital. So that's all with Kate coming up in just a moment. But Fiona Clark from Vantage Point Asset Management's here to give us a look at the markets as we head into another day of trading. Hello, Fiona. How are you? Welcome to the program with us this morning.
7: Good morning.
6: What are we looking at today? How did things close? And is it likely to start up today?
7: Well, we're having a great, looks like we're going to have a great day today. We've seen more records in the US markets over the night. The NASDAQ hitting another record high with some strength generally broadly across the market. So in terms of the key numbers as we stand at the moment, we've got the NASDAQ, as I mentioned, a key high. It's up 1.1%. That's 276 points. The Dow Jones is up 0.8%. That's 371 points to 49,313. We're almost at that 50,000 point. And the S&P 500, the broad index, is up 0.9% to or 68 points. Now, the key drivers, a bit of buy the dip kind of approach and some broad strength in some of the tech companies, particularly the AI companies and chips. So we've got Intel, for example, surging after reports that Apple's going to use it in its main process for its devices. We've also got, in terms of the sort of Middle East issues, a positive response to news that the ceasefire with Iran is intact. That's from the US, and that's led to some lower oil prices, which has stabilised markets. And there's been some earnings reports, which have been generally quite positive in the US. So all of that has led to the strength. Now, turning to European markets, the Stock 600 has closed up 0.7%, but the UK market down 1.4%. Germany's closed up 1.7%, so big gains there, and the French market up 1.1%. Now, in terms of commodity prices, I did mention that the oil price was a bit weaker overnight on the sort of easing of concerns about the Middle East tension. So down 3.9%, $4.19 to $102.23. That's for the WTI price. The spot gold price is up 0.8%. That's $37 to $4,560 an ounce. And iron ore is up 0.1% to $108.50 a tonne. Now, I did mention that that all looks like we're going to have a positive day today. So the futures at the moment are up 51 points, so looks like we're going to open quite a bit stronger this morning. And in terms of things that we're going to have today to look out for, we do have a bit of data in China, services PMI number. In company news, we've got some results from Amcor. We've got an AGM from Rio, but it does look like it's going to be a positive day. And finally, in terms of the Aussie dollar, it's actually at the moment a little bit stronger, up 0.3%. That's 71.86 US cents. It's trading at 53.05 pence, 61.43 euro cents, and 113.47 Japanese yen.
6: Thank you, Fiona. Now we're going to catch up with Kate Mead in a moment. Kate's going to be talking about the fact, did you know that we're still distributing phone books in this country?
7: Wow. Okay. There you go. Phone books. Yep. Am I in it? I don't even know. I don't even have a phone. Mine's on a mobile. So how do they deal with this?
6: Are they listing our mobile numbers in there? I don't know, but we're going to talk to Kate about it. But it's so old school. I'm just wondering if there's something old school that you still do. If you're not using a phone book, you must be doing something else.
7: Well, I guess anything that sort of requires something in paper or a book in front of you is probably old school. Whether it's, you know, I still use a cookbook. I got a cookbook out the other day to talk about one of my favourite recipes, and my kids looked at me like, using a paper, but I don't know. I mean, I still think cookbooks are common. There's always the street directories, and if I could
6: a street directory.
7: My daughter actually has just bought a car, and she was. If you think a street directory is old school, she even thought using Google Maps on your phone was old school, because most of the newer cars have the sort of navigation screen on the dashboard, and so it didn't have one of those. So she was like, "I'm going to have to use Google Maps on my phone, Mum." And I looked at her and went, "Okay, you're really."
6: She's not going to page, you know, map 57 coordinates 6. F to find the street she's going to.
7: That's exactly right. She has absolutely no idea.
6: Good on you, Fiona. We'll talk to you soon.
7: Thanks.
6: Fiona Clark, Vantage Point Asset Management, with the markets today here on ABC Radio Overnights.
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6: I'm just ABC reporter with the news that's making the day today, this Wednesday. Good morning, Kate. How are you?
8: Good morning, Francis. And the top of our tongues, the tip of our tongues, is interest rates and that announcement yesterday that there was a rise to 4.3%. This is as our nation is grappling with inflation. Looking ahead, because that's what we do, they will assess, the RBA will be assessing whether or not a fourth one comes in July. But today you will hear about the reactions and how people are going. And I've got two reactions for you that have stayed with me while I was looking at this yesterday. This is from Andy. He said, things keep going up and up and up. Trying to consistently realign things is too much. No matter what you do, it's never enough. Just keep paying for more. I can't cope anymore.
6: That sums up a way a lot of people are feeling at the moment with the stress of interest rate rises and the cost of, you know, basic goods and services they usually need to just get through their weekly routine.
8: It's a common story. But then, Francis, I have this from Bruce. Probably selfish, but I'm a long-term self-funded retiree. As seen on the graph, the interest rates have dropped steadily to near zero in 2020 for 2 years. My long-term bank investments were pretty much reduced for many years. I'm now seeing a return on what I'd call an average over 20 years. Us oldies in my boat are not complaining too much. In saying that, my mortgage rates through the 70s and 80s hit double figures at times. So it's... We're feeling and seeing, you know, these double-edged swords. And I always like to say, when these start to hit you in whatever way, that National Debt Helpline is 1-800-007-007.
6: The other thing that emerges there, Kate, is that intergenerational piece as well. So the Treasurer's going to stand up and deliver his budget next week and has been talking consistently about dealing with the intergenerational wealth gap and opportunity gap, which is becoming a real issue. Younger people not being able to afford to get into the property market or be able to deal with the cost of living, even to rent. And at the same time, people who are retiring enjoying the benefits of interest rates growing. So there's that real tension there. And we did hear Michelle Bullock yesterday, the Reserve Bank governor, talking to the Treasurer, basically in the press conference, saying if the government decides to add more cost of living relief measures, that's money in the pocket for people to spend, it will only add to inflationary pressures. So Dr. Jim Chalmers in a bit of a bind in how he's going to go about framing his budget, which will try to keep interest rates moderating as much as possible, but at the same time offering people something that's going to take a bit of the financial pressure off.
8: And you're reminding me, because

0: responding to Australia's growing wildlife emergencies. Now, Matilda, she's pretty flash. She is equipped with all the equipment that is required. It's a licensed veterinary hospital on wheels, and it will provide frontline treatment to wildlife impacted by habitat loss, road trauma, and extreme weather conditions. And anyone around Australia that has faced fires, floods, cyclones, you name it, any type of natural disaster, the wildlife comes up. What are we doing about our animals? And so, Matilda, she's in Sydney. We may not hear a frontline news, but you'll be starting to hear about Matilda.
1: I'm glad that it's Jessie's there. Now, we're going to take calls on this because this fascinates me, that phone books are still being distributed to homes around Australia. Look, I have not seen a phone book for so long.
0: I mean, either. It really has had me thinking. Now, this story is coming out of Ballarat and Warrnambool, southwest regional Victoria. And the story basically is talking about that phone books are still being delivered to homes around Australia. Now, I don't know if one has arrived at my door, but I haven't seen it. But curious, you know, like who is still using them? So reporters down there have been talking to the company behind the making of them, and the company has said that these people are still using them 100%, but the days are numbered. It's like a closing of a chapter when I hear those things. Like, well, how long are we supposed to keep one just out of like, here, great-grandchildren, look what we used to use.

0: for businesses or things that I had to call. I could not remember a phone number for anything now.
1: I know. It's just scary.
0: I know my husband's, but I don't even know my children's phone numbers off by heart. That's like bad mum territory now.
1: 1-300-800-222. Phone books are old school. What other old school things do you still do? If you do, let us know. If you use a Melways, like we heard earlier in the program, if that's still your thing, or Melways is the Melbourne version of an old map book to get you around town.
0: Oh,
1: for me, I still have a pocket knife. Is that old school? I carry a pocket knife. And I have to remember every time I go somewhere on
0: like
1: a plane.
0: Like the airport.
1: I've got to take it out. Because I just like, it's so handy to just do whatever needs to
0: honestly,
1: be done.
0: Honestly, though, when are you going to need it? Honestly.
1: I'm going to need it the one time I don't have it. Without a doubt.
0: You sound like, I'm sorry,
1: I've gone through so many Swiss Army knives at the airport. You know what the board must look like at Melbourne Airport? They must just have a bin full of red knives.
0: It'd be a museum worth.
1: And vinyl records. I still have a record player.
0: Do you know what? My children think I'm a bit old-fashioned, but I still print photos. And I say, you'll thank me later. A couple of times a year, I go through the phone, everything's taken on phone, and I still print them and put them in their little boxes. They think it's ridiculous. Like, they'll be online forever. And I was like, what if you forget the password? I can't even remember the password. Printing photos.
1: 1-300-800-222. If you want to give us your version of what old school thing is still very much in your life. And interest rates, but on a more serious note, keen to talk to you about how that's impacting you. Steve is in Kiama on New South Wales' beautiful south coast. He's been waiting to have a chat. Hello, Steve.
2: Yeah, hi. Good morning, guys. Yeah, look, a couple of points. Old school stuff. Still have a Teletext. Great backup to have all your spare numbers hanging nearby in case your device fails.
1: Okay, you need to stop and slow down and remind people what a Teletext is because I don't even remember what that is.
0: Oh, no, okay. No, you do.
1: I don't. That'd,
0: if you didn't get your finger out of the way, it'd snap you, wouldn't it, Steve?
2: That's right. There's always excitement trying to find someone's number.
1: Is it like a Rolodex?
2: You just slide down to the alphabet where the person's number would be, hit the button, it'd pop open, and there would be everyone under the letter D.
1: Wow. I get

0: say, look, you're a struggling person. That money can come straight off your principal. Your mortgage rate will stay the same. But if your same amount of expenditure will go to pay off the principal, I think people will be able to swallow that bitter pill a little bit easier.
1: Next meeting is coming into June. I'm just seeing if I've got a date there. I think
2: that's right.
3: Good on you, Anne. Have a great day there in Ballarat.
2: You too. Okay, bye.
3: Thanks for your call. A couple of text messages coming through as well. Hard copy maps definitely can see more of surrounds and get a sense of direction. Would use the yellow pages. Not white anymore, but yellow pages are so pathetic these days. Bit like Anne, that not everything's in there. Hard copy maps. Remember when you travelled and you had the London L to Z?
1: They give me, I get nervous thinking about it. I'm sorry, Francis, but I was one of those people that would pull them out in the car and have to pull over and then turn them upside down so I could see. And then I would have highlighted all the roads I needed to go and turn up. Oh my, I just don't know how we lived, Francis. How did we survive on these things? We had to really use our brains.
3: Pure luck and chance, I think, is your answer, Kate Mead. Kate Mead, ABC reporter, is with us, and we're talking to you as well. 1-300-800-222 or SMS 0437-774-774. In a moment, Dr. Eric Lowry is going to talk to us about mapping our coral reefs and why that's important.
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3: It's Wednesday morning. Francis Leach here for Trevor. Kate Mead from ABC News is with us as well. And just an interesting yarn that's popped up on the radar for us too is that the Australian Institute of Marine Science have unveiled and mapped more than 1,000 previously uncharted coral reefs in northern Australia, all without setting a foot on a boat or even leaving their offices. Now, they weren't doing it old school then, were they? They've actually done it differently. Dr. Eric Lowry is with us, Knowledge Systems Manager with the Australian Institute of Marine Science. Good morning, Dr. Lowry. How are you going?
8: Good morning, Francis.
3: How do you map coral reefs in such a, you know, important and sort of difficult terrain without ever going there?
8: Well, the key is to use satellites, essentially. We used the Sentinel-2 satellite, which is a European one, and we collected over 10 years of imagery of each location and then combined hundreds of images together to create a clear view of the marine environment, which was really challenging because the water across northern Australia is quite murky.
3: And what did you discover from mapping these coral reefs? Was there a pattern or a trend or some data that emerged that gave us a picture of basically, firstly, their health and well-being and what it means for the marine environment?
8: Well, we found that the majority of the many thousands of reefs that we found were actually all along the coastline. There was lots of really close fringing reefs, and those fringing reefs are sort of dotted periodically all along the coastline, and we found the most reefs were through the Kimberleys. Unfortunately, we can't actually tell from looking just at the satellite imagery what the state of those reefs are. So our job was to basically identify them and show that there's a reef here and a reef here and a reef here and try to work out whether they were coral reefs or rocky reefs.
1: And is this part of the part two now then, sending people out? This is an enormous project, 10 years worth. Is it now sending people out to do the visual exploring on the ground?
8: Well, I'm really hoping that quite a few trips will go out and have a look at these reefs now that we know where they are. I suspect it'll actually take a long time because we're talking many thousands of reefs across 10,000 kilometres of very remote coastline. And most of those reefs that we discovered, or sorry, not discovered, we found, were in uncharted waters. And that's one of the reasons why we could actually map these, because they've previously been uncharted due to the remoteness.
3: Why is it important to know where they are and what condition they're in? What does it mean in the wider scheme of things?
8: Our key goal for mapping them was that so they could be considered in any sort of environmental management setting. So, for example, if there's any developments across northern Australia that might affect the marine environment, we wanted to make sure that everyone knew where these features

0: were because they're biological hotspots, and so you don't want that to be discovered in any late in the process of any new proposal.
1: So that's a really good point. When you say biological hotspots, they're places where marine life gather and are sustained in huge numbers. And if we don't know about them and we destroy them, then that's the impact on that marine ecosystem.
0: Yeah, and they're quite vital for, like, for example, fisheries. They're parts of the life cycle, and you get much wider effects. They affect the whole marine ecosystems, even though they're just small locations.
2: Have any of the locals, I'm always interested about the community consultation part in projects like this. Would they have known that there were these hotspots, these spots here? I know you did mention uncharted waters, but what do the locals know about their waterways?
0: I would say that most locals would know about the reefs in their locations, particularly if you're someone that's going out on the ocean in your local patch. You get to know your backyard quite well. So we're not saying that we've discovered these reefs. We've basically merely mapped them so that everyone can understand the full picture. And I fully expect that most local areas know what's going on. My actual key goal was to get the maps good enough that a local would look at it and go, oh, that's okay. You know, because I fully expect that locals to know more about their patch than what I can tell from a
2: That's
0: satellite.
2: amazing. Yeah.
1: Can anyone check this information out if they are interested in marine biology or coral reefs?
0: Yes. Yeah, all of these maps are available online through the AIMS website. And yeah, you can go have a look at them and make them, and you can use the data itself if you're that way inclined.
1: Good on you, Dr. Laurie. Thanks for talking to us today.
0: Thank you very much.
1: Dr. Eric Laurie there, Knowledge Systems Manager at the Australian Institute of Marine Sciences, www.

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1: On the train, of course.
2: Doing some gardening.
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4: Good morning, Natasha McFarlane with ABC News. The federal government has halted plans for the Melbourne to Brisbane Inland Rail amid concerns the project could cost more than $45 billion to complete. Political reporter Lexi Junowick has the details.
5: Spanning 1,600 kilometres, Inland Rail promised to deliver faster, more resilient freight, resulting in safer roads and less emissions. But the government has revealed funding for the project will end at Parkes in regional New South Wales. In a statement, Minister for Infrastructure Catherine King says the government is taking sensible decisions to realign the future of Inland Rail and build a safe, efficient and reliable network for the future. Construction between Beveridge in Victoria and Parkes will be completed by the end of next year through the reallocation of $1.75 billion in previously announced off-budget funding.
4: A man has been taken to hospital after an alleged drive-by shooting in Melbourne's northwest last night. Police say they believe a number of shots were fired from a vehicle just before 7 o'clock on Nimmo Street in Essendon. A man was taken to hospital with non-life-threatening injuries. No arrests have been made and police are asking for any witnesses to get in touch. An anti-gambling advocate has slammed the Victorian government's decision to award a 40-year lotto licence in exchange for a $1.1 billion payment. Yesterday, the Lotto Corporation told the stock market it had secured an early extension of its licence, which was due to expire in 2028. Historically, Victoria's lottery licences have been granted for 10 years. This one will run until 2068. The Alliance for Gambling's Reform, Tim Costello, says the deal is unprecedented.
6: Gambling revenue really is propping up their budget and the election that they're going into. 2068, 40 years they've extended what should be only a 10-year licence in order to pocket over $1 billion. It's shameful.
4: The World Health Organization says it suspects there may have been rare human-to-human transmission in a deadly outbreak of the rodent-borne hantavirus on a cruise travelling from Argentina. Correspondent Catherine Diss reports.
7: There are seven confirmed or suspected cases of hantavirus among the passengers, three of whom have died, including a Dutch couple and a German national. Around 150 people are stuck on board, including four Australians. The virus is rare and usually spread from rats via their feces, saliva or urine. It can cause severe respiratory illness with a high fatality rate of up to 50%. The World Health Organization says it has been informed that there are no rats on board and that the first people who got sick were likely infected before they boarded the luxury cruise.
4: Concerns about the escalation of anti-Semitism will again be aired at the Royal Commission when it resumes hearings today. The inquiry yesterday heard from a dozen witnesses about personal experiences of anti-Semitism and how threats and abuse has escalated since the October 7 Hamas attack in 2023. It's expected to hear from more people with a lived experience today. Peter Wertheim from the Executive Council of Australian Jewry told the Commission yesterday, while there have been long anti-Semitic attitudes within the far right, there's been a shift over the last decade.
8: As the anti-Israel movement started to gather steam here, we also started to see manifestations of anti-Semitism coming from the far left and increasingly also from Islamist groups that started to become active at that time.
4: The man who filed for adverse possession of Australian Impressionist Frederick McCubbin's former heritage home northwest of Melbourne says he wants to bring in the right people to fix it up. Anna McGuinness reports.
9: Trevor Hoare says he arrived at the property on Mount Macedon about 23 years ago on the invite of one of the owners. He says without ownership he's unable to apply for funding to upkeep the heritage property and he was never brought in as a caretaker.
10: I've kept it alive the best I can.
9: Paul Cutler, the owner fighting the adverse possession claim in the Supreme Court, declined an interview due to the ongoing legal matter, but confirmed the property has been held by the Southern Cross Foundation since 1979. The case returns to court in August.
4: To the weather, there's a strong wind warning for both ports and all coastal waters.

0: For the state, scattered showers developing from the west and extending eastwards into the evening. For Melbourne, partly cloudy, a very high chance of rain, most likely in the late afternoon and evening. Heading for a top of 20 degrees. Right now it's 15 degrees in the city. ABC News.
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3: Hello, hope you're having a good Wednesday morning. 1-300-800-222 is our number here, ABC Radio Overnights, or SMS 0437. 774-774. I'd love to hear what old school thing you're still doing, whether it's your file of fax. Does someone still, can somebody please explain to me why doctors still use fax machines? Why do doctors still fax each other? What are they doing? Do they send each other telegrams? Can you actually send a telegram these days? Maybe you can. I don't know. That would be, kind of nice. It used to be nice when you received a telegram. Not always. Sometimes telegrams were the harbingers of bad news. But, for weddings, you would receive a telegram, wouldn't you? That's old school. But what are you using old school? Because phone books are still being produced. We'd love to hear your calls. 1-300-800-222 is the number. But we need to know what the weather is looking like today. And we know just the person to help us with that. And that is Mr. Mushluck from the Bureau. Good morning, Mish. How are you going?
4: Good morning, Francis. I'm going quite well. How about yourself?
3: I am well. Tell us what the picture looks like across the country today.
4: I sure can. So I'll start in the southeast of the country, where we have a cold front currently sitting in the Bight, and it's expected to push through the southeast of the country, impacting areas including southern parts of South Australia, Victoria and Tasmania. It will bring shower activity as well as maybe the occasional spark through southwest parts of Victoria. And tonight is going to be a bit of a taste of winter in behind the southwesterly wind change, with a reduction in the temperatures, possible small hail through western and central parts of Victoria and Tassie tonight, as well as snow down to 500 to 700 metres.
3: Well, it sounds like winter's coming.
4: Yeah, winter's coming. with this cold outbreak, we also have a sheep grazier warning for southwestern central districts in Victoria, as well as a bushwalkers alert for western Tassie, with snow levels dropping down to 500 metres overnight tonight.
3: But if you're up north, though, different sort of picture as they head into dry season.
4: Oh, yeah, definitely. But just before, up in the tropics, I can go there. We're looking at not too much going on. We do have some light shower activity expected across the Cape York Peninsula, the eastern top end, as well as some afternoon thunderstorms in the Kimberley district of WA. Up in the east coast, we're looking at some morning fog and low cloud through eastern parts of Victoria. I can see quite a bit of valley fog extending into southeast and New South Wales, including the ACT, as well as we do have some further fog along coastal parts of Queensland. Today we're looking at some shower activity along much of the east coast and some thunderstorms developing along a trough that extends through northeast New South Wales and southeast Queensland west of Brisbane. We do have a very localised severe thunderstorm warning current for the Ballina region in northeast New South Wales for a thunderstorm that had pretty much stalled. But now looking at the radar, it has become more mobile, so we can probably expect the warning to be cancelled shortly.
3: And how's the temperatures in capital cities this morning, Mish?
4: Oh, I can go through that. So in Hobart, we're looking at top of 19 degrees with a very high chance of showers. Melbourne going for a top of 20 and a very high chance of showers as well, with possible small hail at night. In Adelaide, top of 19 with a very high chance of showers. 18 in Canberra with frost and patchy fog in the morning, followed by a sunny afternoon. Sydney, we're going for 23 degrees with a slight chance of a shower. Brisbane, it's going for 26 with a medium chance of showers. Sunny in Darwin, going for 35 degrees. And Perth, sunny, going for 23.
3: Now, Mish, I've got to ask you, because we're talking about old school activities, is there anything you do that you'd class as old school?
4: I do have a story. So I play the violin. I've been playing most of my life. And I really enjoy bringing my musician friends over to sight read through string quartets.
3: So you have a recital in your lounge room?
4: Yeah, almost. I wouldn't call it a recital since we're reading the music for the first time, but yeah, it's just a great social activity.
3: Excellent.
4: I know it was done back in the day.
3: Indeed, before we had PlayStation.
4: Oh, yeah.
3: Good on you, Richard. Thanks for that, and we'll talk to you soon.
4: Thanks, Francis. Have a great morning.
3: Michelle Mushluck there, forecaster with the Bureau of Meteorology here on ABC Radio Overnights. 1-300-800-222 is the number to talk to us about your old school experiences. B-52 is a bit old school. This is Rome.

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0: Good morning, Darren there in Western Australia. How are you going?
2: Yeah, not bad, mate. How are you going?
0: I'm well. We're talking old school. We're talking old technologies. We heard from Kate Mead earlier that the phone book is still a thing, the white pages. I haven't received one for years. I don't know if you have, but what do you use that's still pretty old school?
2: Just the street directory book. You know, if I go to Perth, you know, I'm in the country and I'm in uncharted waters, I don't know how to use those machines that

0: where you go.
1: Yep.
0: But one thing I found is after, I think, about 5 years, you should replace them, because I've been down a road that was there before and then they built something in front of it. Yeah, I mean, and you've...
1: Absolutely, and there'd be whole suburbs now that didn't exist when that book was published.
0: That's what I mean, so you've got to keep up to date with the new one, otherwise, yeah, the computer one will show you that, but it doesn't show you on the old one.
1: There you go. Can you still, do you know where to get one? Like, what is the book in WA called? So, as I said before, so Melbourne had the Melways. What's the book that you use called? Do you remember? Is it like...
0: It's RAC, I think.
1: Yeah. Yep.
0: Perth and suburbs or something like that.
1: Yeah, there you go. So I'm glad somebody's still using it. They still come in handy. That's good to hear, mate. Safe driving.
0: Yeah, and also with a map,
1: yep.
0: North is always the top of the map.
1: There you go. I learned something.
0: Don't turn it upside down because you're looking at the wrong way.
1: Then you'll be definitely in trouble.
0: That's right.
1: Good on you, Darren. Appreciate your call, mate.
0: Bye.
1: Have a good morning. Darren there in WA, still using his Melways. Thank you for those who've texted through to clarify the use of fax machines for doctors. And this is from Lindy. I asked my doctor about faxes and was told that faxes can't be hacked or intercepted, so they're more secure. I don't know. They're using telephone technology. You know, I'm sure the CIA or, you know, Boris and Natasha from Rocky and Bullwinkle could hack it if they wanted to. I don't buy that, Lindy. You know, that's the going thing. Maybe they should just do it. They've always done them. If you're still using a fax, I've got an email and a computer that I'd like to sell you. Anyway, it's overnights, ABC Radio. We're going to talk in a moment now, in fact, with Dr. Hannah McCann about what happens when you're working in a salon, doing someone's nails, doing someone's hair. Someone comes in, they've had the day from hell, and they just unload on you. They just tell you their story. Oh, this happened to me, then this happened to me, and my husband, girlfriend, wife, whatever, this, that, and the other. And you've got to politely smile and engage and feel sympathetic. But why are you the therapist? How did you become a therapist? That's not what you're there for. And what's the impact of that on the people that have to do the listening and the empathizing? We're going to discuss that in just a moment.
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1: Dr. Hannah McCann, welcome to ABC Radio Overnights. How are you going?
3: Good. Thank you so much for having me.
1: I love this conversation because I've always thought it was, you had to be both a service provider, provide a good haircut or a good facial, or, you know, do someone's nails, but you're expected to also be a counsellor. That doesn't sound fair to me.
3: Absolutely. Every single hair and beauty worker that I've talked to over nearly a decade of research now really emphasises how, you know, we think of hair and beauty work as just very technical, but actually there's this extremely important emotional side to the work.
1: And so tell us about the research you've done and the conversations you've had and what you've discovered.
3: Yeah, so it started in 2017, and I've been interviewing and surveying hundreds of hair and beauty workers and clients in Australia. I also worked for 6 weeks in a hair salon as part of this research, observing and being part of the salon life. And what we're finding is that hair and beauty workers just aren't trained or supported for the work that they're having to do every day. So even though it's really joyful being let into every detail of people's lives, there's really no preparation for this in terms of training about the kinds of things that you're going to hear people talk about. So absolutely everything that happens in life comes into the salon.
1: So people do really open up, do they, Dr. McCann? They will say things, the most intimate things, to their service provider who's maybe got very little relationship with the person themselves, but they feel free to just be really direct and intimate about their most important thoughts.
3: Yeah, and there's so many reasons for this. I mean, partly it's because of the nature of salon visits. You know, often they're repeat. So we might actually see our hairdresser more often than some of our friends.
1: Well, I can tell you, Dr. McCann, I ain't that person because I haven't been to a hairdresser for about 20 years. But anyway, that's my
3: okay,
1: issue.
3: I hear this

0: a lot too. I hear people say this, like, but oh, but I never go to a hairdresser.
1: But I do go get my nails done.
0: Yeah, okay. So you know the relationship. And I think it's really interesting talking to manicurists who say, look, the thing you don't think about is that we're holding people's hands all day. It's a very intimate, you know, line of work that's going on here. So there's a high amount of trust as well, especially because you're trusting someone with how you look, which is fundamentally about our identity and how we present to the world. So really that, plus the fact that you're often there for longer periods of time and there's lots of chatting that naturally happens. And people go in to these salons at times of crisis. So it might be that you've had a breakup. It might be that you're having a really bad day, and we think of a salon as a place that makes us feel good. So we go in there, and, you know, some salons are across from hospitals. Like, there's a salon on every corner, and I've spoke to multiple salon workers near hospitals, and they are getting all day people that have just had terminal illness diagnoses and lost loved ones, and that's actually their everyday salon experience.
1: So what can be done? I mean, is this something that the profession itself needs to prepare people for in order for them to do it, or do we need to change behaviour in terms of the way people approach those service providers so that they're not expecting the salon, you know, the hairdresser or the person, the pedicurist, to be the person that has to counsel them with their problems?
0: It's really important to recognise that salon workers obviously aren't counsellors, and we shouldn't, whatever training ends up being provided, it shouldn't be about kind of upskilling them in terms of becoming real psychologists. What is needed is, at a systematic, fundamental level, well-being training for all salon workers so that they can look after themselves in these situations and refer clients on to the appropriate services and maintain their own well-being as workers. So really kind of protecting their boundaries. And in terms of clients, I mean, it's so fine to share with salon workers because it is such a joyful aspect of the work. I really saw that when I worked in a salon. But what really needs to change is our cultural attitude. I mean, I did a big media analysis of representations of salon workers as part of this work, and still the very negative views of salon workers as kind of low-skilled bimbos really persists in media. And so really changing attitudes about how skilled these workers really are at navigating, like, social work.
1: Dr. Hannah McCann is with us, Senior Lecturer in Cultural Studies at Melbourne University. She's done research into the pressures faced by salon workers, talking pedicurists, people who do your nails, your hair, beauty therapists, those sorts of people who suddenly find themselves becoming counsellors and psychologists for their clients, who feel free to tell them about their problems and ask for advice. Dr. McCann, it must also be difficult for the workers to maintain a distance in their professional and personal lives, because I'd imagine that once somebody does share that sort of intimate detail with you, they would assume that they have a friendship, not just a professional relationship.
0: Yeah, it's such an interesting question, because there is such a sense of friendship that develops in these relationships, but then there's also this professional element. It's another reason why we share so much. It's because salon workers kind of feel like friends, but they're also separate to our friend groups most of the time, usually. So they're kind of what we would call intimate strangers in the research literature. So, you know, there's this high degree of trust. We're opening up to them all the time. And, you know, we just have to be careful about this boundary issue, because people are getting in the chair and opening up about serious mental health issues sometimes, for example. And a salon worker, you know, they're going to, lots of people are just going to care so much that they will go beyond the boundaries of what's expected in a professional relationship to kind of follow up with people and check that someone's okay, when really what is needed is referral to some professional services.
1: So as customers, as people who do go in and use these services, what's our boundary? Where do we draw the line, and what do we need to be mindful of so that we're not leaving that burden with the people who are doing our nails or cutting our hair?
0: Yeah, I think it's just about recognizing, I mean, the the reality for the salon worker. So, you know, if you're in there unloading to them at 10 a.m., they've got someone after you as well. Like, they have to switch between clients. So it can be a pretty kind of traumatic thing when someone's unloading something really big and then crying and so on, and then you just have to switch on to the next person. So I think just being sensitive to the fact that the labor of salon work isn't just the technical cutting and so on of hair, but is this emotional labor. So what are you asking your salon worker to do? And you know what? I always hear people say, but I hear from my salon worker too. They unload on me. Well, fair enough. I mean, honestly, they're getting it all day.
1: Fair enough indeed. It's fascinating, and it's good to be reminded that there is a person who has to take on everything we leave with them when we go into the salon. Thanks for talking to us this morning. Appreciate it.
0: Thanks so much for having me.
1: Dr. Hannah McCann, Senior Lecturer in Cultural Studies at Melbourne University, talking about salon workers and the pressures they face when we tell them our problems. It's Overnights on ABC Radio. Francis Leach here for Trevor Chappell. What a bounce into your Wednesday with Cool and the Gang.

Cool and the Gang celebration. Winding up another edition of ABC Radio Overnights for your Wednesday. Francis Leach is my name. I'll do it again tomorrow with you if you're around. And Trevor will be back in a couple of weeks' time. Have yourselves a wonderful Wednesday. But wherever you are around Australia right now, it's time for the news.

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1: Good morning, Natasha McFarlane with ABC News. The United Arab Emirates says it has come under attack by drones and missiles from Iran for the second day in a row. Bridget Rollison reports from Jerusalem.
2: The Emirati Defence Ministry called on the public to remain calm after it said Iran launched missiles into the UAE for a second day in a row. The attacks marked the first strikes on countries in the Gulf since a fragile ceasefire came into effect nearly 4 weeks ago. On Monday, the UAE said it intercepted 15 Iranian missiles and four drones. In one of those attacks, Abu Dhabi said an oil port in Fujairah was set on fire, injuring three Indian nationals. The UAE has cancelled flights following the attacks.
1: Police are investigating a suspicious fire at a car dealership in Port Melbourne overnight. Emergency services were called to the Plumber Street business shortly before 5 o'clock this morning. Firefighters arrived at the building, finding the showroom full of smoke. Police officers are asking anyone with video footage of the incident to contact Crime Stoppers. Meanwhile, shots have been fired in a residential street in Melbourne's northwest last night, injuring a man. Police say they believe a number of shots were fired from a vehicle just before 7 o'clock on Nimmo Street in Essendon. A man was taken to hospital with non-life-threatening injuries. Detectives and the SES have been at the scene throughout the night, scouring the street for clues. No arrests have been made and police are asking any witnesses to come forward. An economist says the Victorian government's debt continues to grow despite a $1 billion surplus promised in yesterday's budget. Treasurer Jacqueline Symes announced on Tuesday that the government would record a $1 billion surplus next financial year. But budget papers shows the state's net debt is expected to keep growing, reaching $199 billion in 3 years. EY senior economist Paula Gadsby says rising interest repayments reduce the state's ability to pay for essential services and future projects.
3: Debt levels continue to rise and there doesn't seem to be any peak. It does make it harder when you've still got strong expenditure growth and a record high infrastructure program to really stabilise debt levels or certainly try and bring them down.
1: The Victorian government says it will honour an 8-year-old election pledge to build a community hospital in Torquay, south of Geelong. It was scheduled to finish the hospital in 2024, and last year the project disappeared from the Victorian Health Building Authority's website. Yesterday's state budget showed the completion date for the project has now been pushed to the middle of next year. Health Minister Harriet Shing says despite the delay, the Torquay Community Hospital will be built.
4: We made those commitments, we will keep those commitments, but it is about making sure that we're providing the services that people need when and where and as they need them.
1: A new national task force will be set up to reduce the number of aged care patients left languishing in public hospitals. The New South Wales government is leading the task force alongside the Commonwealth, while also establishing a productivity and equality commission review into older patients stranded in hospital. In February, there were 3,100 aged care patients medically fit for discharge, but stuck in hospital because they had nowhere suitable to go. New South Wales Health Minister Ryan Park says the task force and inquiry will look at every possible solution to the problem.
5: To make sure that we're getting treatment and care for them in a more appropriate setting in the community and to free up these beds so that the increase in demand for hospital services that every state and territory is dealing with right now can be met.
1: And two marine rescue volunteers who died trying to save another person off the New South Wales far north coast have been identified. 62-year-old Frank Petch and 78-year-old Bill Ewan were killed when their boat rolled in treacherous conditions on Monday night. They'd been responding to a yacht which ran into trouble off the South Ballina breakwall. A man in his 50s on board also died. To the weather, there's a strong wind warning for both ports and all coastal waters. For the state, morning fog patches in the north and east with isolated frost. Scattered showers developing from the west, extending eastwards into the evening. Showers falling as snow above 1,000 metres.

0: in the west later and above 1,400 metres in the east. For Melbourne, partly cloudy, a very high chance of rain, most likely in the late afternoon and evening, heading for a top of 20 degrees today. Right now it's 15 degrees in the city. ABC News.
1: Good morning, welcome to AM. I'm Melissa Clark in Canberra, coming to you from Ngunnawal country and acknowledging other custodians. The Pentagon has sought to play down the spate of attacks between the US and Iran in the Strait of Hormuz over the last 24 hours. The attacks are testing the tenuous four-week ceasefire, which the US insists remains intact. Our America's editor, John Lyons, is in Washington. He joined me a short time ago. John, the US Defence Secretary Pete Hegseth has given an update this morning. What did we learn?
2: Well, we learned that the US is still insisting that the April the 8th ceasefire between Iran on one hand and Israel and the US on the other is still in place. Now, this is despite the fact that there has been some firing between the US and Iran in the recent days and obviously the chaos in the whole Strait of Hormuz and the fact that President Trump has begun this new policy called Project Freedom, where the US Navy is trying to bring some ships through the strait, US flag ships. Two of them reportedly have been able to navigate that strait, but there's still 2,000 or so that are stranded. But the Americans are saying that the ceasefire remains in place, albeit a fragile one. Let's listen to what Secretary Hegseth said a short time ago.
3: No, the ceasefire is not over. Ultimately, this is a separate and distinct project, and we expected there would be some churn at the beginning, which happened. And we said we would defend and defend aggressively, and we absolutely have. Iran knows that.
1: John, it certainly seems like opportunities for diplomacy are evaporating. What's your assessment of how likely it is that we could see the US and Israel really engage in a concerted new round of attacks on Iran?
2: I think there's a real danger that there could be a resumption of full-blown hostilities. Clearly, the signals are not good, and clearly the Iranians are digging in with that control of the Strait of Hormuz as much as the Americans might be able to get a couple of ships through here and there. The global energy economy is essentially being choked off, large parts of it. However, there are back channels going on. We've seen from previous conflicts between the US and Iran that there are always back channels going on in this situation. There are always members of the American administration talking to certain people in Iran. They tend not to publicise that. They certainly never reveal who they're talking to. But we've seen from past experience that there are back channels with people in Iran. And as much as anything, this is a story of divisions inside Iran as well. The Islamic Revolutionary Guard Corps remains essentially in control of Iran, but within that IRGC there are different factions. There's the more hardline faction who want to continue the war, and there are also others more from the political rather than the military background who want an end to this war because they can see the devastation that it has and could cause Iran if it continues.
1: John Lyons in Washington there. Back home, necessary pain is how the Reserve Bank governor is describing the latest interest rate rise. For many households with mortgages and loans facing higher repayments, there will be stress and worry. Annie Guest reports.
4: After buying their Brisbane home a few years ago, 40-year-old Gregory Mason and his partner kept repayments unchanged, even when rates dropped.
5: We're lucky enough to be in a position where we can manage a little bit of interest rates. But as interest rates keep going up, we'll be spending less on the rest of the economy. We don't go out a lot, but we go out less. If we want to buy something, we second guess, do we really need it now?
4: Gregory Mason works as a sustainability consultant in the building industry.
5: As interest rates go up, the cost of borrowing for property developers goes up. If people stop wanting to design buildings, I might also have other issues besides just the mortgage.
6: Like not enough work?
5: I think we'll manage, but yeah, the smaller companies can definitely see having some issues.
4: Higher construction costs are among the inflationary drivers influencing the rate rise, which Master Builders Australia says will in turn make conditions harder. ANZ Bank economist Madeline Dunk says it's among the most affected industries.
7: Retail is another one that may find it more challenging, because when interest rates go up, we tend to see that they'll pull back on discretionary retail spending.
4: What proportion of mortgage holders will be placed under severe strain or unable to meet the higher repayments?
7: It's challenging because we don't get a lot of data on that, but what we've seen from the RBA, from their financial stability review, for example, is that most households are in a reasonably good position to handle these higher rates.
4: For Australians with a $600,000 mortgage, the RBA's 0.25% rise will mean almost $100 more a month in repayments. Madeline Dunk says while higher petrol and food prices will also hit incomes, the RBA was already concerned about inflation before the Iran war.
7: It's very clear that they've felt demand has been exceeding supply in the Australian economy, and then you add on top of that the oil price shock, and they're quite concerned around inflation expectations.
4: Matt Grudnoff is an economist with the Australia Institute.
8: This was the wrong decision from the RBA. Inflation caused by a supply shock is temporary. Allow it to wash through the economy.
4: That's not how the RBA Governor, Michelle Bullock, sees it.
9: What we're trying to guard against is that once those new price levels are achieved, that people don't think, oh, well, it's normal for things to go up by 4 or 5%. We'll just continue to do that. That's the challenge.
1: The Reserve Bank Governor Michelle Bullock there, ending Annie Guest's report. The federal government will spend $74 million over the next 2 years to set up a national counter-terrorism online centre in an effort to curb youth radicalisation. The announcement comes in the wake of the Royal Commission into Anti-Semitism's interim report, which noted a significant decline in funding for counter-terrorism in the years before the Bondi terror attack. Political reporter Sarah Tomevska has more.
10: According to Australian Federal Police data, youth radicalisation is on the rise. In the last 5 years, 25 children aged between 12 and 17 have been charged with Commonwealth terror-related offences. Peter Lowe is the former director of Countering Violent Extremism for Juveniles in the New South Wales Department of Justice. She says detecting online threats is just the first step.
11: If we do identify people, what's our intervention? We also need to understand that young person and their life if we want to try and manage risk.
10: She points to the case of alleged Bondi terrorist Naveed Akram, who came to the attention of ASIO as a teenager due to his links with IS sympathisers in 2019. But a six-month investigation concluded he posed no threat.
11: But that changed over time, and it's just impossible for intelligence agencies to monitor everyone who's ever posed a risk. What didn't happen was there was no other intervention involved in supporting Naveed to change that risk profile. And so without intervention, risk usually doesn't change on its own.
10: The federal government will spend $74 million over 2 years to set up a counter-terrorism online centre led by ASIO and the AFP to fight against youth radicalisation. That includes monitoring high-risk online spaces like gaming and private chat rooms and covert engagement. Labor's announcement comes days after the Royal Commission into Anti-Semitism found counter-terrorism funding has significantly dropped in the last 5 years, despite overall funding for national intelligence agencies rising by 30%. Former Home Affairs boss Mike Pezzullo argues those figures aren't entirely accurate because they take into account non-intelligence spending.
12: I think at the moment there's a false impression left in people's minds. I can tell you, Sarah, the Home Affairs Department does not spend $7.3 billion on intelligence. I can absolutely assure you that is the entire departmental budget.
10: The Royal Commission's interim report found no legal or regulatory gaps that might have prevented the Bondi attack, but could not yet conclude if there were failures to identify or act on intelligence in the lead up to it. Dr. Levi West is an expert in counter-terrorism.
13: One of the most important things about responding to terrorism and, you know, managing counter-terrorism is not overreacting to single incidents. And so, yes, it's tragic and it warrants us to look very carefully at how we do all of these things, but we simply can't stop.

0: every single incident of terrorism.
1: Counterterrorism expert Dr. Levi West, ending that report by Sarah Temevska. Briefly in finance, just looking at the Australian dollar, it's higher, buying 71.8 US cents. And that's Early AM. I'm Melissa Clark. It's 6:15.
2: Steve Martin on 8.

0: Post-budget, Pat and I have just been looking at some of the reporting on the state budget that happened yesterday afternoon. I do wonder how much attention people have been paying to what's in or not in the state budget, if you feel wealthier maybe, or feel like you've been gypped just a little bit. We'll go through some of that when we get to the papers, and we may have a bit of a chat about it later on. But in the meantime, travel, traffic, weather. Important stuff. Rural news, also important. It's looking at land values. I'll play that piece from Angus Verley. Corey Hagel joined us after 6:30. Corey talks technology with us and spotted a story and sent it across to Corey yesterday about some of the apps that are used by heaps of Australian schools to keep kids in touch with their work and school community and all that sort of stuff. They have apparently some targeted ads and secret surveillance. Sometimes the apps are tracking behaviour, even when they're just humming away in the background and not being used. So Corey said he was going to have a bit of a dig around and see what else he can find out. So that's coming up after 6:30, the anniversary track, of course. And look, anniversary tracks, it's a bit of a battle yesterday. So today's anniversary track is brought to you by artificial intelligence. There you go. I haven't done that before either, but I had to. Trying to put that together. And later on this morning, we're going to talk to a local university student, the face of Fed Uni, who's just graduated and is about to perform at the Ballarat Cabaret Festival and then out into the wider world. So Imogen Brown will be joining us after 7:30 this morning. Let's begin.
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0: If you're heading to V-Line, I'm looking at the V-Line websites. Green ticks across the board. So Ballarat line, no disruptions. Still changes for the Maryborough line. Geelong, Warrnambool services. There are some coaches in the mix for the Geelong section. Trains are back for the May Racing Carnival and no extra disruptions listed. Bendigo line has nothing listed either at this point of the morning. So it's all good, it would seem. On the highways, Western Highway from Horsham through Stall, Ararat, Ballarat, Bacchus Marsh, fine. It's actually not too bad getting out of Melton. It's a little bit slow past Leakes Road, some light congestion for the most part. The slowest bit is actually at that interchange. It clears by Rockbank and then a pretty decent run down to the Deer Park bypass and on and through to the Ring Road. A little slow past Robinson's Road, start of the West Gate,

0: Warrnambool's fine Midland Highway, Daylesford to Geelong, is its usual comfortable, happy self, and there's no other accidents or incidents that are showing up in the system to let you know about at this point, so we'll keep an eye on what happens from here. Weather radar, we'll get to that in a moment. Early morning rainfall readings and temperatures. There's not a lot in gauges to go through, so this will be quick. 0.2 for Horsham, 0.4 for Hamilton, 0.2 at Warrnambool, and that's all that's in gauges currently. So the early morning temperatures. Horsham is 12 degrees, 12 and a half at Stawell. Ararat is 12.7 on Ben Nevis. Cape Otway, 13 and a half. For Hamilton, 11.6, exactly 11 at Mortlake. Mount Gellibrand, 11, 5 on Mount William. Portland, currently 13. Warrnambool, 12. 12 at Westmere, well, 11.9, but near enough. Ballarat is 10 degrees at the airport. 13 on our weather station. Sheoaks is 9.1 degrees, and in Daylesford, it's a bit cooler, it's 5. Some light showers showing up off the coast, mostly between the border and around Portland, and there's not much else that's apparent on the weather radar. Perhaps a bit of interference and light showers around Balan at this point. Looks more like interference than showers, but basically it's fairly clear. However, the forecast reads as follows. Cloudy, very high chance of showers, most likely from late this morning. Snow above 800 metres. Chance of a thunderstorm in the south later tonight. Small hail this evening. Northwesterlies up to 30 k's, turning southwesterly in the late afternoon. 16 for Ballarat today, 13 for Daylesford, 17 for Colac and Maryborough, 16 Ararat, Stawell and Hamilton, 17 Mortlake. Along the coast, Portland and Warrnambool 17. If you're heading to Melbourne and Geelong, 20. 17 Bendigo, 18 Horsham today. Tomorrow, cloudy, very high chance of showers in the southeast, so around Colac and the Otways area. Medium chance elsewhere, snow above 600 metres, thunderstorms in the southeast early, small hail is possible, southwesterlies at 35 k's, turning westerly in the late afternoon, 11 to 15 for Thursday. I think Ballarat's a bit cooler than 11 on Thursday as well. I think Ballarat's still getting down to somewhere around... it's come up a degree, 10 degrees. On Friday, cloudy, high chance of showers, most likely in the morning. Westerlies at 30 k's, turning southwesterly, around 13 to 15 degrees. Then on Saturday, cloudy with a medium chance of showers. South-southwesterlies at 25 k's, temperatures around 14 to 16. So the Bureau with us after our 7:30 local news. 21 past 6. National farmland market climbed 2.8% to a record median of $10,516 a hectare in 2025, according to a report from Bendigo Bank. That growth was the lowest in 12 years. It includes double-digit increases between 2018 and 2022. In Victoria, values actually fell, although just by 0.4%, the median price per hectare at $14,790. Eliza Redfern, Bendigo Bank's Senior Manager of Industry Insights, runs through the data.
1: So what we've seen is that farmland values have reached a new record of $10,516 per hectare in 2025. So ultimately 2025 was a year of two halves. We saw that, weather conditions were drier in a lot of regions, and then we saw some of that growth come through in the second half of the year when lower cash rates had flowed through the system, conditions had improved in multiple areas, and commodity prices had also improved, especially within the livestock sectors. But what we're seeing now is that the market is, showing some clear signs of cooling as well. So the annual growth rate in 2025 is only 2.8%, which was actually the slowest in 12 years.
2: Okay, and that just reflects, I suppose, the extraordinary growth we have had over that 12-year period.
1: Yeah, absolutely. So we've gone through, a period of favourable drivers leading up into 2022, which is when the market had peaked. Obviously, during that time, the cash rate had come down and reached historically low levels. Commodity prices were relatively favourable. And so, again, we saw the market peak in that year. But since then, obviously, conditions have changed. We then moved into drier conditions. And the availability of farmland has really tightened since that time as well. So coming to today, some of the drivers in 2025, supported that modest growth. So again, that somewhat stable commodity prices that we saw across the board, interest rate cuts did come through in that year, and weather conditions improved in that second half. But again, still a lower number of listings over the year.
2: And in the report, numerous mentions, I suppose, about

0: not reading too much into the headline figures, and if you want a localised perspective, needing to drill into that data, it's not something we can do in 5 minutes, but I suppose don't pay too much heed of nationalised figures.
1: I think the point there is that, you know, a national number is obviously one part of the story, isn't it? And so within that, the regional data, it can be a lot more nuanced. Even just from a sector perspective, you obviously see that exposure is different state to state. So for instance, you know, what's happening within the cropping industry will have a much larger impact in Western Australia compared to, you know, New South Wales and Queensland, where obviously livestock markets will have a larger impact. And it's obviously a fairly large country. So weather conditions will, you know, can differ quite greatly across the country. So within that, we saw that land prices, or the median land price, grew across most states, was fairly steady in Victoria and was down in Tasmania. But that's more a reflection of, I guess, the volatility in pricing that we see as a result of a smaller number of transactions.
0: And on that note, if we looked at South Australia, the headline figure being up 20% year on year, but making the point that a lot of that was driven by the high-value lifestyle areas rather than broad-acre agricultural areas.
1: Yeah, absolutely. So South Australia is a good example of where we're seeing some of that demand for land in the more marginal areas, I guess, struggling to pick up in a sense, especially, you know, parts of South Australia were dealing with drier weather conditions over 2025. And so that definitely had a part to play. And so as a result of that, we saw a larger share of the sales occur in more of those lifestyle regions of the state.
0: You mentioned Victoria falling, I think, just 0.4%, but still median prices almost $15,000 a hectare.
1: Correct, yeah. So fairly stable overall. And I guess for Victoria, the story is somewhat similar to the national perspective in the sense that it was certainly a year of two halves. We saw that large parts of Victoria were impacted by drier weather conditions in that first half of the year. And then in that second half of the year, as those lower cash rates flowed through, as those conditions improved in several areas, that's when some of the price growth started to pick up. So the overall story for 2025 was fairly stable.
2: Eliza Redfern, Bendigo Bank Senior Manager of Industry Insights, speaking with Angus Verley. It's about 4 minutes to the news at 6:30. I'll have some anniversary tracks after Marvin Gaye.

1968 is when that was released. Heard it through the grapevine. Marvin Gaye from his greatest hits album. 1 minute to the news coming up at 6:30. Now to the anniversary tracks, and I did say this is in part generated by artificial intelligence. I had to consult the combined wisdom of the internet yesterday to make this work. And there is a pattern and there is a theme with the songs on offer. So 1300 303 468 and 0.

0: Victoria. Four men accused of booing and yelling racist slogans during last year's Anzac service in Melbourne are facing court, including Ballarat dentist Ian Lomax. Witnesses have told a Melbourne court they were disgusted after the men allegedly interrupted a welcome to country ceremony at the Anzac Day dawn service.
1: Up and get that on-the-job experience so that we can continue the standards that we have here in Victoria.
0: A council advocacy group says the state budget falls short of what Victoria's southwest needs. The budget contains $23 million for a future regions program, which the government says will boost productivity, livability and investments in the regions. Southwest Victoria Alliance chairperson Dennis Heslin says while the budget includes a small number of initiatives for regional communities, like the previously announced $1 billion for roads in the state, the southwest region is missing out on proper investment.
2: I mean, even the announcement that, you know, 70% of that $1 billion will go to regional roads, that is welcomed. However, regional Victoria carries 85% of the state's roads. So we sort of, you know, you miss out again.
0: Liberal member for South West Coast, Roma Britnell, says the budget has failed to deliver a number of long-awaited projects, including upgrades for Warrnambool Surf Club, a PET scanner for cancer detection, and Alcohol and Drugs Rehabilitation Centre, The Lookout. She says the budget also should have included more money for the redevelopment of the Warrnambool Base Hospital.
3: There is no question this budget had to put that in. It had to, and it hasn't done that. It's a massive failure. There is no way we will be getting a hospital that suits the needs of South West Coast, even today, let alone taking us into the future.
0: Advocacy group No to Violence says the budget has delivered no meaningful investment in preventing men's violence. Danielle Kutchell has more.
4: The state government has reinstated nearly $100 million to respond to family violence, but No to Violence says it's not enough to expand early intervention responses, address critical service and workforce gaps, or ensure people can get the help and support they need. There were more than 106,000 family violence incidents reported to police in 2024-25, an 8% increase from the previous year. No to Violence CEO Philip Ripper says 10 years on from the Royal Commission, successive federal governments have failed to fund the initiatives needed to stop violence before it starts.
0: And the Hepburn Shire Council says it's disappointed after several public toilet facilities across the Shire were deliberately vandalised and damaged in recent weeks. Council says it's spent at least $26,000 to date on external contractors to repair and restore vandalised facilities. Council is urging people in the community to look after the facilities so they remain available and safe for all. And now to the weather, cloudy with a very high chance of showers, most likely from late this morning, and snow falling above 800 metres. Warrnambool, Portland and Colac, 17 degrees, Ballarat, 16, and Maryborough, 17 degrees.

107.9 FM and ABC Listen. We are selecting an anniversary track. We're about to talk technology with Corey Haig as well in this half hour. And we'll get to the front pages of the papers. And we'll have an anniversary track. Fever, night fever, night moves, don't stop moving. See the pattern? I like the pattern. I had to work pretty hard to get this to work because, you know, fever, night moves, don't stop moving. In terms of sometimes I have to do things to keep myself amused. And this is one of those times. I will say I did use AI to make it work. And it does work. It is a legitimate selection of anniversary tracks. One of which is short-lived. I'll explain more later. But as I say, it's all courtesy of artificial intelligence. When it comes to voting, Marilyn and Candace are voting for Fever, Night Moves for Cocky, Fever for Peter and Buninyong, Patrick for Don't Stop Moving, S Club 7, there you go. Bryza, Night Moves, says loving the show. Bryza, we've only just begun. Sergeant Balnarring, Bob Seger, Night Moves. Night Moves from Rosa in Birragara, morning Rosa. Cassie in Cairns for Fever, Night Moves for Smokey. Morning Steve, Fever, please, I hope Brenda Lee, or do you mean Peggy Lee? Fever from Liz and Epsom, Night Moves for Lyndon, Night Moves for Michael. Fever, Night Fever, I just love the way one song title rolls into the other. They share a word from one to the next one. Fever or Night Fever, Night Moves, Don't Stop Moving. Hey, that's poetic. Although no votes for Night Fever. BGs are yet to record anything. 1300 303 468 and 0467 842 722. I reckon Corey would be impressed as to how I've managed to put this together using artificial intelligence. We'll talk to Corey. You know when you have an app on your phone and it's in an idle mode, so it's there, but it's not actually, you're not using it, and you think it's just there quietly waiting for us to turn it back on? Apparently not so much. Apparently some of them, particularly ones that are being recommended by Australian schools, both secondary and primary, 9 out of 10, with a bit of research, were found to be still sending tracking and other information back to the app while supposedly in idle mode. So we'll talk about that with Corey in just a minute or two. Travel traffic and a bit of weather before we go too much further. Green ticks on the V-Line website. So that's a bit of good news. Ballarat Line have no extra disruptions. Mirrabarra Line is coaches, however. Geelong-Warrnambool trains, there are some coaches, particularly on the Geelong end. Warrnambool trains are running, no disruptions. Bendigo services, all good. Nothing to report. On the highways, I'll start with the Princes Highway. Warrnambool through to Geelong looks like a fairly clear run. Good around the Ring Road. Heading in towards the city if you're doing that trip. You get slowed down at Hoppers Crossing. It's moderate patchy run until Williams Landing. Clearer through Laverton, clear by Laverton North. Westgate's okay, some light patchy congestion showing up in spots, and particularly on the city side of the bridge, but nothing too bad at this point. For the Western Highway, all okay in the west. Patchy out of Melton, patchy moderate to light congestion until the Leakes Road interchange. Then some light stuff showing up on the Deer Park bypass and also on the Ring Road. And then, as I said, Westgate's not too bad this morning. Midland Highway, Daylesford through to Geelong in both directions. Looks like it's running pretty well, as are all the other major roads. Pete and Carol, vote for Night Moves. NA. It's not a vote, Trev, that I can apply, or maybe you're just saying you're not voting. Steve-O, Bob Seger. Right here. Got that as well. Night Moves, I've got Michael. Fever for Gail in Geelong. Morning, Gail. Weather for today, 16 Ballarat, 13 Daylesford, 17 Colac and Mirrabarra, 16 Ararat, Stall and Hamilton, Mortlake 17. High chance of showers, most likely from late this morning, snow above 800 metres. Thunderstorm in the south later tonight, small hail this evening. Northwesterlies up to 30 k's, turning southwesterly in the late afternoon and a cloudy day. 17 for Portland, 17 for Warrnambool. If you're off to Melbourne or Geelong, 20. If you're heading to Bendigo, 17. If you're heading to Horsham, 18 today. Cloudy, high chance of showers in the southeast tomorrow, medium chance elsewhere, snow above 600 metres, thunderstorms in the southeast early, small hail possible, southwesterlies at 35 k's, turning westerly later in the afternoon, about 10 to 15 degrees the temperature range for Thursday. Then on Friday, cloudy, high chance of showers again, most likely in the morning, 13 to 15, westerlies at 30 k's,

0: And on Saturday, cloudy, medium chance of showers, southwesterly to 25 k's and 14 to 16.
1: From Ararat to Colac and across the Central Highlands, this is ABC Ballarat.
0: Linda, good morning. Linda tells me, vote for Night Moves, and says, did you know the Bob Seger Night Moves album made the top 1976 albums list recently? No, I did not, Linda. Now I do, so thank you for your extra bit of information. 1300 303 468 and 0467. 842 722. Fever, Night Moves, or Don't Stop Moving. Corey Haig is our technology expert. Good morning, Corey.
2: Morning.
0: Did you hear that I used AI to generate
2: this?
0: Well, to make it work, because I saw Fever and Night Fever and then Night Moves. I thought, I've got to make this work. So then I went searching using AI, and what I can tell you, the benefit of AI is, Corey, one of these anniversaries is only applicable until 9 o'clock this morning.
2: Well, gee, thanks, AI. Nailed it.
0: Took a while to get there. I had to keep putting different little...
2: Wow, there goes a forest.
0: Yeah.
2: Well done. Nice work.
0: Oh, come on. What's a forest if you're having fun?
2: Well, exactly. And think about all the people you've helped, you know?
0: I'm not sure there's too many.
2: Let's not go into that. You'll forgive me. I mean, the thing that we're talking about today is not exactly a exemplar of technology either, is it?
0: No. Now, can I just ask, on that idea of the forest, you're referring to the power that's used to
2: water,
0: keep...
2: Water, power,
0: yeah,
2: yes.
0: Yeah, all those
2: yes.
0: things.
2: Yep.
0: So that one little request...
2: Oh, you probably don't want to think about it.
0: Really?
2: It's probably pretty gross.
0: Is it that bad? I mean,
2: put it this way. One of the AI companies is now investigating using ocean wave technology to try to power and cool their systems, which is just great news, because I think that's what the ocean's been crying out for. So, yes, you'll forgive me. But, you know, you're doing it for a relatively good cause. You're not sort of getting hallucinated into believing that you've created a new, you know, mathematical language or...
0: No. No, you know. It's purely for entertainment purposes, purely for a bit of fun.
2: And did you ever at one stage think that the AI bot you were interacting with was a human and was now...
0: Oh, promising? No, it's now my best friend. Yeah, we're having a coffee
2: we're
0: later.
2: Married now. Yeah.
0: No.
2: Good
0: or, let's talk about this story that we noticed yesterday, where apps on phones or on devices, particularly around school-aged children, and some of these are recommended by schools, are sitting in idle mode, theoretically, but still sending back info. What do you make of this?
2: Oh, well, it's interesting. It's sort of one of those things where now the kids get to endure what we all get to endure as well. It's actually a really horrifying study. I mean, the University of New South Wales did a study into 200 apps, and they found that most of them were behaving pretty nefariously, which is just great news, isn't it? But what I found most interesting about the study was they didn't even name the apps, which sort of indicates to me that maybe they're a bit beholden, or we don't want to upset people, So this is a really tricky thing, because, you know, parents are just trying to do what they're told to do, trying to make things right, you know. All their friends have got it, everyone's using it, blah, blah, blah. And then it turns out that these apps are they're some of the grossest ones out there, which is just terrific news, isn't it?
0: So it does say there's 200 of them that were studied. Most of them are recommended by schools at some level for educational purposes, those sorts of things, the ones that they're looking at. And they're sending back tracking information. So I would imagine that they are sending, when they're talking about tracking, what games the kids are then playing on those devices. So then you can target advertising back into, you know, Roblox or Minecraft or one of those sorts of things.
2: Yeah, but it's also, it's things like the device info, it's the location, it's how much data they're using, it's the time. They'd be able to extrapolate the age. One of the things that was mentioned was sort of this idea of saying, well, you know, kid X is bad at maths. So maths tutoring companies, here's a bit of juicy data for you. We know everything about this kid. Here you go.
0: So they're building a profile.
2: The data points that you get from these things is immeasurable, and you can really create huge stories and like really detailed, granular ideas about people just by all these little points of data. We were talking about it years ago when they were saying, oh, look, it's only little bits of data. But then someone comes along and says, well, hang on, you know, if you give me 10 bits of information about someone, I can put together a pretty good profile about that person.
0: Mm.
2: So it's a real shame. I mean, I feel bad in a lot of ways for the schools because, you know, they've probably been offered really good deals on these things. You know, hey, we'll give it to you for free. We're so interested in education. You know, just make the kids use it. Oh, okay, cool. And then next minute, you know, there's just an endless amount of information coming out of the kids. It's, you know, it's the old story. If a product is free, you're the product.
0: Yeah. Yeah, yeah.
2: And it's a shame. I mean, and I don't know how you sort of tackle it because I think this stuff is so ingrained now. You know, even they were saying that the terms of service information was basically impenetrable and that you'd need a university-level IT degree to be able to understand what's going on.
0: You tick the box because you're not going to read 300 pages the terms of use.
2: Well, certainly, I mean, it's not exactly a binding contract either. You know, we've found that in the past where these things come along and people go, oh, okay, fine, whatever. And then they say, well, hang on, you broke the terms of service. It's like, well, what does that even mean? Like, I think most people accept that it just is gobbledygook that we all just go, yep, click. It's, oh, I don't know. Buddy, I'm glad that you've got AI helping you out pick songs because some of these things that don't exactly fill me with joy when it comes to what these companies are doing.
0: Yeah, but then... So I'll tell you what I did with AI, and we'll get to the anniversary track. So, but it goes back to what you're saying about all those little tiny bits of data.
2: Yeah, of course.
0: So what I went looking for was a song with the word move in the title that had a significant anniversary for the 6th of May. And it took me about five or six different ways of putting the information, get approximations and all this sort of stuff, until I came up with the song that I could legitimately use only until 9 o'clock this morning.
2: Yes.
0: But the options that it was giving me were songs from all around the world, some in foreign languages, some that didn't quite have the word move but were close to. Like, it kept throwing options at me because it was pulling, I assume, hundreds, if not thousands or millions of data points out of the ether to try and satisfy my request.
2: Yeah, and that's what they're there to do, is to satisfy your request. So they'll keep... I mean, it's interesting. There's even an element of keeping you around, keeping you engaged on the platform, because that's how it makes us money, by not giving you the answer straight away.
0: Oh, okay, so it makes me ask a second question.
2: Look, I mean, I'm not going to cast aspersions upon all AI platforms, because I'm sure there's some out there that exist purely to give you the right answer the first time, but there's definitely some that want to keep you there, keep you interacting with it, keep talking with it, so that you become enamored with it.
0: Yeah. Well, as I said, we're now, you know, we're catching up for coffee later.
2: Wow, yes.
0: Yeah. Mind you, given the sort of stuff that I search for on my work computer, because it was on the work computer, is mostly news related, so I'd have a very specific picture of my identity and who this person is.
2: And where it's coming from, what times you use it, the things that you're interested in, the things that you linger on.
0: Yeah, okay, no, so my final question to you, Corey, do you reckon with some of these apps that you can actually drill down, go into some of the info on phones or devices and switch things off? Or is that just too hard? Are they designed now so that you can't?
2: Yeah, I would doubt that any of them would give you the option to sort of turn much of the tracking and the API stuff off. I would say that... You know, realistically, the two options are put it in airplane mode and see. A lot of them will say, oh, I couldn't possibly work in airplane mode. You need to make me connected. The other one is to get really nerdy and actually to track the information from the router. So what it's doing
0: in terms
2: of what it's being asked. Now, it's very nerdy and I don't expect anyone to actually do that. But if they were interested, that would be the way to track. Like, why is this thing uploading endless amounts of data on, you know, a crossword puzzle for a kid?
0: Yeah, yeah. And could also explain why some devices, particularly phones or tablets, go flat very quickly because they actually are using a ton of...
2: They're churning.
0: Yeah, because they're feeding stuff back.
2: I mean, it's always a good practice to just turn everything off all the time. And I know that's one of those things that's easy to say, but it is good practice and it will help your phone. And I dare say it'll help your data. But, you know, we're fighting a losing battle, I'm afraid. I'm not sure

0: we're really in control of that sort of stuff. But,
1: Yeah.
0: you know, it's an illusion, I think. I think the best thing, people need to probably decide what they're happy to, you know, share. Unfortunately, we're not given the option. So the default is everything.
1: Yeah.
0: Yeah.
1: Rightio. Speaking of sharing, fever, night
0: Oh, no,
1: fever,
0: it's Bob
1: night
0: all the way.
1: moves, or don't stop
0: Bob.
1: moving.
0: Give me Bob. I love that song.
1: All right, Bob
0: It's
1: Seger.
0: the epic grandeur of it, you know?
1: Yeah.
0: And that's where AI will never be able to compete. It can't do epic grandeur.
1: Rightio. Speaking of epic grandeur, to the anniversary tracks. Thank you, Corey.
0: See you soon.
1: Corey Haig talks technology with us every second Wednesday. 1978 soundtrack to Saturday Night Fever began an astonishing 18-week straight run at the top of the UK album chart on this day in 1978. 1945, Bob Seger having a birthday today, born on this day. American songwriter and producer Otis Blackwell died from a heart attack in 2002. He sold 185 million copies of his songs over his lifetime. He had songs like All Shook Up, Return to Sender, Don't Be Cruel, Great Balls of Fire, and Fever. So Fever is on the list. And in 2001, S Club 7 was number one on the UK chart with Don't Stop Moving. It lost the spot officially at 9 a.m. this morning because that's when midnight occurs. So in the UK currently, it is the 5th of May. But it applies to us now because it's the 6th of May. I had to work pretty hard to find an actual anniversary that I could tenuously apply to today. It hasn't really affected the outcome. Don't Stop Moving, one vote early. Night Fever just got a vote from Jake. Night Moves and Fever. Peggy Lee's Fever with nine. Night Moves without Corey's vote. Well, Pat had 11, but there's a late one that's just come in. So it is 12 with Corey's vote. It's 13.

0: Bullet Band and Night Moves. There was a late vote for Fever and also another late vote for Night Moves. So Bob Seger having a birthday today, our anniversary track for this morning. Pat Laverick, you're making a lot of noise over there shuffling papers around.
1: Hey, Steve, there's a lot of budget papers around this morning, so, yeah, there's a lot to get across.
0: So you're our budget correspondent.
1: Oh, God. Perish the thought.
0: Would you rather I just played S Club 7?
1: I think the listeners would probably enjoy that more, but there's some interesting stuff in the budget nonetheless.
0: Did you grow up with S Club 7?
1: Oh, sure did.
0: Around your time, I thought. You didn't put in a vote, though.
1: No, I actually voted for Bob Seger for once.
0: Okay. Officially?
1: Yeah.
0: Excellent.
1: Yeah.
0: Came through on the SMS?
1: Yes.
0: I thought I saw that. Righto. Now, where are we starting with the budget?
1: Well, there's the front page of the Age and the Herald Sun basically characterising this as a bit of a spend-a-thon. No surprises, given we're in an election year. The Age is saying that it'll be a $13.8 billion spending spree. And alongside that, they're picking apart some of the parts of the budget where the state government's trying to prop things up, because they're forecasting a surplus in the coming years in this budget. Even though this year it's going to be in deficit.
0: I'm maintaining a straight face.
1: I know.
0: Yep.
1: The state's debt is expected to grow to nearly $200 billion.
0: Yeah, astronomical.
1: And alongside that, they're picking apart the some of the tricks that are being used to
0: get the numbers work.
1: Yeah, basically. Mm. So the one that they've locked onto in particular was a $1.14 billion lottery license deal. So the way lotteries work in Victoria is that they're given a license, and the standard kind of period of time is a 10-year license.
0: How long is this one?
1: 40.
0: 40 years, four decades.
1: Yeah, and that's what's being accounted for in this one budget.
0: Wow.
1: And alongside that, I found another piece in the budget that's not being reported on just yet, but... One of the other ways they're doing that is taking a dividend from the Transport Accident Commission. So, they're going to take $1.1 billion out of the Transport Accident Commission this budget.
0: Back into general revenue.
1: Yes.
0: That should be going into services by the TAC and all those things that they function with.
1: Yeah, well, you would think so, but... Basically, because it runs as an insurance fund, they actually have a lot of money in their coffers,
0: yep.
1: And this is a dividend from those investments.
0: Okay.
1: So rather than reinvesting it into the TAC, they're taking it out and propping up the rest of the budget.
0: Rightio.
1: Yeah.
0: Okay. So, I mean, I saw some reporting yesterday about the debt and the growth of the debt and where it could get up to around 25% of the budget. Paying off that debt soon, if things keep tracking the way they are, particularly with inflation and all those other bits and pieces that are happening on the national level, it's a bit of a worry.
1: It's pretty close to that, because I'm not sure the exact figure, but it's close to $10 billion the debt's going up this year, and the total taxation take is $43 billion. So yeah. It's pretty damn
0: close.
1: So
0: not far off. Yeah. Not far off at all. All right. Now, where to next with our... front pages segment?
1: Oh, you can have any story you want, so long as it's budget and finance related. The Weekly Times is reporting on these rumours of capital gains tax reforms and how that...
0: But this is federal budget, yep.
1: Yeah, this is federal budget. That's due to happen next week. That's what we have to look forward to.
0: Yep.
1: They're looking at how that will affect farm succession planning in particular. The concerns around that. The Oz is looking at the interest rate hike that also happened yesterday, and some stern words from the RBA Governor Michelle Bullock about government handouts and how that's not going to help tackle inflation.
0: Yep.
1: Yeah.
0: Okay.
1: There's plenty more stories in the papers. There was a really fun one in the Herald Sun about some Bluey coins that are being put up for sale today.
0: Bluey coins.
1: Yeah.
0: Are these like digital currency or real real currency as such?
1: No, they're not like fake dollar bucks or whatever the TV show calls them.
0: Yep.
1: They're $2 coins with Bluey on them, as well as the rest of the family. So they're becoming available today, and they'll probably become collector's items pretty quick.
0: I imagine they will. Thank you, Pat.
1: Thanks.
0: Pat Laverick with the run through of what's making news this morning. Right now, 7 o'clock, time for ABC News.

0: Another night of crime in Melbourne with a car dealership set alight. Concerns Victoria's cost of living support could worsen inflation and rare human-to-human transmission suspected in the deadly hantavirus outbreak. This is ABC News. Good morning. I'm Natasha McFarlane. Fire crews have extinguished a suspicious blaze in the showroom of a car dealership in Inner Melbourne. Andy Yu reports.
1: Crews were called to Plummer Street in Port Melbourne shortly before 5 o'clock this morning to find a dealership for the carmaker Cherry full of smoke. Firefighters entered the showroom with breathing apparatus and found multiple cars on fire and heavy smoke filling the showroom. The blaze was under control within 30 minutes. No one was inside the business at the time of the fire. The incident is being treated as suspicious and the police arson squad is investigating. Plummer Street is cordoned off and blocked to traffic in both directions. The fire followed two consecutive arson attacks on two Melbourne hospitality venues earlier this week.
0: Meanwhile, shots have been fired in a residential street in Melbourne's northwest last night, injuring a man. Police say they believe a number of shots were fired from a vehicle just before 7 o'clock on Nimmo Street in Essendon. A man was taken to hospital with non-life-threatening injuries. Detectives and the SES have been at the scene throughout the night, scouring the street for clues. No arrests have been made and police are asking for any witnesses to come forward. An anti-gambling advocate has slammed the Victorian government's decision to award a 40-year lotto licence in exchange for a $1.1 billion payment. Yesterday, the Lotto Corporation told the stock market it had secured an early extension of its licence, which was due to expire in 2028. Historically, Victoria

0: Lottery licences have been granted for 10 years. This one will run until 2068. The Alliance for Gambling Reform's Tim Costello says the deal is unprecedented.
1: Gambling revenue really is propping up their budget and the election that they're going into. 2068, 40 years they've extended.
2: To grant permission for ships to move through the strait, given danger from missiles and drones.
0: The World Health Organization says it suspects there was human-to-human transmission between a Dutch couple who died from the rare hantavirus after falling ill on a luxury cruise. Correspondent Catherine Diss reports around 150 people are stuck on board, including four Australians.
3: Hantavirus is usually spread from rats via their feces, saliva or urine, but it is rarely transmitted from human to human. The World Health Organization says it believes the Dutch couple aboard the cruise, which left Argentina in late March, could have both become ill because they were in close contact and suspects they were most likely infected before boarding the ship. A German national has also died and another four people have since fallen ill. The ship is currently sitting off the Cape Verde Islands west of Africa and is due to travel to Spain next, but authorities

0: And the project could cost more than $45 billion to complete. Political reporter Lexi Junowick has the details.
1: Spanning 1,600 kilometres, Inland Rail promised to deliver faster, more resilient freight, resulting in safer roads and less emissions. But the government has revealed funding for the project will end at parks in regional New South Wales. In a statement, Minister for Infrastructure Catherine King says the government is taking sensible decisions to realign the future of Inland Rail and build a safe, efficient and reliable network for the future. Construction between Beveridge in Victoria and parks will be completed by the end of next year through the reallocation of $1.75 billion in previously announced off-budget funding.
0: The federal government will spend $74 million over 2 years to set up a counter-terrorism online centre to combat rising youth radicalisation. Political reporter Sarah Tomevska explains.
2: The Counter-Terrorism Online Centre would be led by the AFP and ASIO to identify online risks, including on gaming platforms and in private chat groups. Former Director of Countering Violent Extremism for Juveniles in the New South Wales Department of Justice, Peter Lowe, says it's part of the solution.
3: And then if we do identify people, what's our intervention? What are the options?
2: The funding comes after the Royal Commission into Anti-Semitism's interim report noted a significant decline in counter-terrorism funding in the 5 years prior to the Bondi terror attack.
0: The man who filed for adverse possession of Australian Impressionist Frederick McCubbin's former heritage home northwest of Melbourne says he wants to bring the right people in to fix it up. Anna McGuinness reports.
4: Trevor Hoare says he arrived at the property on Mount Macedon about 23 years ago, on the invite of one of the owners. He says without ownership, he's unable to apply for funding to upkeep the heritage property, and he was never brought in as a caretaker.
5: I've kept it alive the best I can.
4: Paul Cutler, the owner fighting the adverse possession claim in the Supreme Court, declined an interview due to the ongoing legal matter, but confirmed the property has been held by the Southern Cross Foundation since 1979. The case returns to court in August.
0: In finance, the Australian share market is expected to open around 0.5% higher after a strong night on Wall Street. The Dow Jones is up 0.75% to reach a fresh record high. The S&P 500 is also in record territory, up 0.8%, and the Nasdaq has jumped 1%.

0: AFL Chief Executive Andrew Dillon says the league is making a number of improvements in an effort to better respond to mental health concerns.
1: Whilst our physical injury protocols are strong and well understood, mental health presentations can be variable and are complex. That means we need to continue to strengthen and standardise how we respond on match day to acute mental health episodes.
0: The fine will be donated to mental health support organisation Headspace. Melbourne United National Basketball League coach Dean Vickerman says now is the right time to leave the club following a successful run over the past nine seasons. The 54-year-old was in charge for the club's championships in 2018 and 2021. And Mitchell Starc's Delhi Capitals have lost to the Chennai Super Kings by 8 wickets in cricket's Indian Premier League.
2: To the weather, there's a strong wind warning for Port Phillip and Western Port and all coastal waters. For the state, morning fog patches in the north and east with isolated frost, scattered showers developing from the west and extending eastwards into the evening. Showers falling as snow above 1,000 metres in the west later and above 1,400 metres in the east. Isolated thunderstorms possible about the west coast in the evening. For Melbourne, partly cloudy, very high chance of rain, most likely in the late afternoon and evening, and possible small hail at night, heading for a top today of 20 degrees. Tomorrow, showers and 14, Friday, showers 17, Saturday, a shower or two, 16, right now it's 15 degrees in the city. ABC News.
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4: From Transport Victoria, a steady line of traffic for the major arterials at the moment. The disruptions come a little closer as you get towards Melbourne. The Western Freeway, though, faring pretty well past Leakes Road and Hopkins Road through Aintree, Deanside and Caroline Springs onto the bypass. Busy, but moving on to the M80 Ring Road. There was an earlier collision near Boundary Road. That's since cleared. And the Westgate Freeway looking clear. Just busy around those city exits. And further back, the Princes Freeway a little busy around Hopkins.

book about the Titanic, who's coming to Ballarat tomorrow at the Good Shed for a public event with this book. A very, very well-known person who has written this book. So we'll get to that in just a moment. 1300 303 468 and 0467 842 722. Mick, thank you for your photo. Came in just before 7 o'clock of the sunrise over Burrumbeat, and it says just a glimmer on the horizon this morning. Yeah, it's a very thin line of the sunrise. So thank you for that. Lines are open. Our SMS is there. Next local news is coming up at 7:30. Weather for today, because we'll talk to the Bureau after our next local news. 16 in Ballarat, 13 in Daylesford, 17 in Colac and Maryborough. 16 also for Ararat, Stawell and Hamilton. Mortlake, 17 degrees today. High chance of showers, most likely from late this morning. Snow above 800 metres. Thunderstorm in the south later. Possible small hail. Northwesterly is at 30 k's, turning southwesterly by the late afternoon. And a cloudy day. 17 for coastal parts, both Portland and Warrnambool. Melbourne today, if you're off to Melbourne, 20. If you're heading towards Geelong, 20 degrees as well. 17 in Bendigo, 18 in Horsham. Tomorrow, about 10 to 15 degrees, so pretty cool. Cloudy with a very high chance of showers in the southeast, a medium chance elsewhere. Snow above 600 metres, so the snow level coming right down. Chance of a thunderstorm in the southeast early, possible small hail in the morning. Southwesterlies at 35 k's and westerlies to 30. So tomorrow's pretty cool and a bit wet. Still damp on Friday. High chance of showers.

0: was, in many ways, a reflection of her time. The Titanic sank during the rise of the suffragettes, and this was a young woman who really reflected that. I'm not sure how many of your listeners know this, but South Australia, where she grew up, was only the second place in the world where women got the vote. So she grew up seeing her mother and her two older sisters with the right to vote. She herself was a champion horsewoman, but she didn't want to ride like the other girls, which is side saddle. Mm. She wanted to ride like her oldest brother, Tommy, who she hero worshipped. She wanted to ride astride. She loved to help out her father, who was the local station master in Hoyleton. And so she learnt Morse code so she could collect the messages when he wasn't in the ticketmaster's office. She also used to love to row, and she would go down to Murray Bridge, and there was a group of rowers down there. And the way they rowed was to go out with the current, and when the tidal flow turned, they would gently come back to shore. Evelyn didn't want to do it that way. Evelyn always wanted to challenge herself. So Evelyn would always row against the tide. And as soon as I heard those words and started to form a picture of this young woman, not that there was much on the internet, but there was enough, I could see she was a really impressive young woman. So I called Pete and I said, this is the most amazing story, and there's an incredible love story behind it as well. This has got to be your next book. So he said, put something together, I'll send it to my publisher and we'll see how we go.
1: Right.
0: I did that. Half an hour later, his female publisher, Vanessa, called me and said, Lisa, everybody's talking about this incredible idea you've got, but we don't think we'll do this book with Pete. And I'll clean up what I said next, but it was basically, are you kidding me? And she said, no, we don't think this is a Pete book. We think this is a Lisa book.
1: Ooh.
0: And I said to Vanessa, thank you so much for your belief in me, but I've seen how much work there is in Pete's books. I don't know that I can do this. And she said, Lisa, you can do this. This is the perfect project for you. And I'm just going to leave that thought with you for a couple of days. Well, Vanessa didn't wait a couple of days. Vanessa waited exactly 3 hours, because that was when news broke right around the world that the Ocean Gate submersible had gone missing in the North Atlantic looking for the Titanic.
1: Wow.
0: And Vanessa called me and said, have you heard the news? And I said, I have heard the news, Vanessa. And she said, how do you feel? And I said, I think Evelyn and I are about to go on a journey.
1: The journalist in you kicked right in by the sound of that, Lisa.
0: It did. Yeah.
1: So you said there that there wasn't a lot of info on the internet, but you've just painted quite an intimate picture of Evelyn. So where did you find the info? Where was that history to be able to incorporate in the book?

0: number of those incredible suffragettes all end up in the same lifeboat, Lifeboat 6. And the poor officer, Hitchens, who was meant to be in charge of that lifeboat, never had a chance because there is an absolute uprising amongst these women. But how Evelyn comes to be in a life there was a big game hunter. Not that I condone, but there was just such a rich tapestry of life. And it was the biggest, most glamorous ship in the world. It was making headlines long before it sailed. And the fact that nothing but human error and arrogance was the reason that out of 2,200 people on board that ship, just 700 survived. The scale of human tragedy, mixed with the glamour, mixed with the romance, mixed with the heartbreak, it's impossible not to feel drawn to it. And the fact that it took 76 years before the ship was found, and I detail the finding of the Titanic. I remember it vi vividly, 1st of September 1985. So, for somebody who never considered themselves a Titanic nerd,
1: Now you are
0: researching
1: one.
0: it has turned me into one. And the great thing is, the greatest compliment I can get from those who have read the book is Titanic nerds are saying to me, "Lisa, I don't know how you did this, but I am learning stuff I never knew about the Titanic." So for me, that's a real win.
1: Lisa Wilkinson, lovely to chat with you this morning. Thank you.
0: Thanks so much, Steve.
1: That is Lisa Wilkinson, author of The Titanic Story of Evelyn, and she's in Ballarat tomorrow for one of these stops on her tour. So it's at the Goodshed in Soldiers Hill, so the old railway station Goodshed. Thursday, 7th of May, 6:30 to 8 o'clock is when you'll be able to go along and hear directly from Lisa Wilkinson about her first non-fiction book, The Titanic Story of Evelyn, if you would like to go along and see that. It's pretty easy to find all the event details and the like if you have a look online for the Goodshed tomorrow night, 6:30 to 8 p.m. And Lisa Wilkinson. News is 4 minutes away.

0: The state government's latest budget includes investments in southwest Victoria, but the state's debt is expected to continue growing. Laura Mayers reports.
1: The Victorian government unveiled its latest budget yesterday with a focus on health and education. It includes $75 million for the Regional Health Infrastructure Fund and another $95 million to upgrade schools across the state, including in Ararat, Bacchus Marsh, Daylesford, Maryborough and Stawell. Five basketball venues will receive a share of $500,000, including one in Ballarat, while $8 million will go towards restoring the historic Cape Otway Light Station. The budget also reveals state debt is projected to hit nearly $200 billion in 2029 to 2030.
0: The Minister for Ageing and Mental Health, Ingrid Stish, has spruced nearly $100 million for the health workforce across the state. The Minister announced the funding in Ballarat yesterday, which includes an additional 250 graduate nursing and midwifery positions, along with a training program for psychology registrars.
2: It's really part of building that pipeline of the next generation of workers that will be available and skilled up and get that on-the-job experience so that we can continue the standards that we have here in Victoria.
0: A council advocacy group says the state budget falls short of what Victoria's southwest needs. The budget contains $23 million for a future regions program, which the government says will boost productivity, livability and investment in the regions. Southwest Victoria Alliance chairperson Dennis Heslin says while the budget includes a small number of initiatives for regional communities, like the previously announced $1 billion for roads in the state, the southwest region is missing out on proper investment.
3: I mean, even the announcement that, you know, 70% of that $1 billion will go to regional roads, that is welcomed. However, regional Victoria carries 85% of the state's roads. So we sort of, you know, you miss out again.
0: Liberal member for the South West Coast, Roma Britnell, says the budget failed to deliver a number of long-awaited projects, including upgrades for Warrnambool Surf Club, a PET scanner for cancer detection, and Alcohol and Drugs Rehabilitation Centre, The Lookout. She says the budget should also have included more money for the redevelopment of the Warrnambool Base Hospital.
4: There is no question this budget had to put that in. It had to, and it hasn't done that. It's a massive failure. There is no way we will be getting a hospital that suits the needs of South West Coast, even today, let alone taking us into the future.
0: Advocacy group No to Violence says the budget has delivered no meaningful investment in preventing men's violence. Danielle Kutchul has more.
5: The state government has reinstated nearly $100 million to respond to family violence, but No to Violence says it's not enough to expand early intervention responses, address critical service and workforce gaps, or ensure people can get the help and support they need. There were more than 106,000 family violence incidents reported to police in 2024-25, an 8% increase from the previous year. No to Violence CEO Philip Ripper says 10 years on from the Royal Commission, successive federal governments have failed to fund the initiatives needed to stop violence before it starts.
0: And the Hepburn Shire Council says it's disappointed after several public toilet facilities across the Shire were deliberately vandalised and damaged in recent weeks. Council says it's spent at least $26,000 to date on external contractors to repair and restore vandalised facilities. Council is urging people in the community to look after the facilities so they remain available and safe for all. And now to the weather. Cloudy with a very high chance of showers, most likely later this morning. Warrnambool, Portland and Colac heading for a top of 17 degrees, Ballarat 16 and Maryborough 17 degrees today. That's ABC News.
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7: 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Trains this morning, just before we get to the Weather Bureau, look like they're still travelling pretty well. Green tick for Ballarat Line. There are coaches on the Maryborough section, however, if you're not aware of that already. Geelong and Warrnambool services, no extra disruptions there either. Trains are running to Warrnambool because of the May Racing Carnival, but there are some coaches on the Geelong end, so details are on V-Line. Bendigo services look like they're all good as well, so there's no extra notifications. Western Highway seems like a pretty clear run from Horsham through to Ararat and Ballarat and on towards Bacchus Marsh. Slow out of Melton, slower than earlier now, so it's a bit of a heavy run getting from Melton down to the Leek.

0: Road interchange. Once you get past that at Rockbank, it's good run all the way down to the Ring Road. A little bit of congestion near Robinson's Road, but nothing too much. And then patchy moderate run on the Ring Road down to the Westgate itself. The Westgate's a good run until the bridge. Light congestion over the bridge and in towards the city for the most part. The usual level through Hoppers Crossing and Williams Landing. The slowest of it is just past the interchange with, what road is that? With Forsyth Road. Other than that, it's patchy, moderate to light congestion clear by Laverton North. So it's about a standard day for the roads by the look of things. Good around the Ring Road at Geelong, fine west to Warrnambool, Midland Highway's okay. There's nothing else that's showing up for me to tell you about at the moment, so off to the Weather Bureau. Kate Doyle is our duty forecaster at the Weather Bureau. It says on my screen to ask Kate about the fog. And I'm looking out my window to the west and there's no fog anywhere here, Kate. So is there some around?
1: Well, there's certainly the potential for some fog around this morning. Difficult for me to see from my satellite imagery with some low cloud around as well this morning, but certainly the possibility of some fog around in patches this morning, particularly about the ranges. So please make sure you are taking care out and about on the roads this morning. But otherwise, today is all about the change on the way. We've got a strong cold front, which is crossing as we go through the day today, bringing the potential for some showers, even the possibility of some storms around for the southwest and down along the coast there, so including Colac, etc., just south of Geelong, the potential for some storms around today, as well as the potential for some small hail as this system pushes its way through, bringing quite a significantly cold air mass making its way through, the potential for snow down to around 600 to 700 metres as we get through later tonight into tomorrow morning. So the potential for some dustings around for the Grampians there as this system makes its way through. So quite a reminder that winter is certainly on the way. We are expecting a fairly significantly cooler day tomorrow than today. So today the temperature is just holding on with the warmer air flowing in ahead of the change this morning. So Ballarat, we're expecting a top of 16. Ararat, expecting a top of 16, Maribyrnong a top of 17, Cape Otway expecting a top of 17 degrees today. But as we get into tomorrow, Ballarat down to 2 degrees overnight, then up to a top of 10 degrees tomorrow. So a significantly colder day expected tomorrow. Please make sure you are aware. The potential for some follow-up showers as we go through tomorrow and again on Friday as we see the southwesterlies flow in after this change. So a pretty good chance of some follow-up showers around Thursday and Friday, although today or later today into tonight are expected to be when we see the heavier of the fall.
0: Rightio. Double doona night tonight by the sound of that, Kate.
1: Yes, if you're as weak as me, it's the double doona hot pack sock night tonight. And then, look, we're recovering as we get back into the weekend with the next ridge of high pressure pushing its way through. So just the potential for some light showers around over the weekend. The temperature's warming up by a few degrees. And as we get into mid-next week, warming up again as that ridge of high pressure really pushes across some sunnier days. But certainly change on the way later today.
0: Rightio. Thanks, Kate. Have a great day.
1: Thank you.
0: Kate Doyle, duty forecaster at the Weather Bureau.
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0: 1300 303 468 and 0467 842 722. You're on notice if you are somewhere that snow may fall tomorrow morning. If you can send photo through, if we get some tonight, if it is an if. It only is likely to come down to 600, so that will limit things. I would love to see photos sometime around this time tomorrow morning, if you're able to help out. 0467 842 722. Just saying. Hasn't been a decent snowfall for a little, well, of course, over summer, but last year I don't think haven't had a really decent one in a lot of the towns for a few years now that I can remember. Yeah. We'll see what happens this time around. Just on 19 minutes to the news at 8. Federation University has their graduations underway at the moment. It's all sorts of different classes and degrees that are coming to an end. We were talking about the midwifery degree yesterday because yesterday was the International Day of the Midwife. Well, also graduating from Federation University are the graduates from the performing arts, one of whom I think we could describe as the face of Fed Uni for the last few years. Imogen Brown is a performing arts student. She graduated yesterday. And she's soon to appear at the Ballarat Cabaret Festival. She's our guest this morning. Imogen, good morning.
3: Morning, Steve. How are you?
0: I'm all right. Nice to talk to you again. I should explain with people when I say the face of Fed Uni in Ballarat. You were in the Fed Uni ads. Was it three ads over the last couple of years?
3: I actually think I did about five or six.
0: Right. Okay.
3: Yeah, over the past few years. I did three last year and a few others sprinkled in there, but one of the biggest ones was Destination Ballarat campaign, which I came and spoke to you about. Actually.
0: Yes, indeed. Yeah. So at the end of an era for you, you've finished.
3: Yes, I'm all done. I can't believe it. We had our graduation ceremony yesterday, and it was such a wonderful ceremony. And I got to graduate with all of my cohort, and we're all in the gowns, and everyone was so proper and formal, and it was such a fun and wonderful day, and the uni did a great job.
0: Well, congratulations to you and all your fellow students that you graduated with.
3: Thank you.
0: You're out in the big wide world of the performing arts. The other reason, I know the graduation is one reason to talk to you, but the other reason is you have a show that you wrote with fellow performing arts students, and there's going to be a local premiere coming up at the Ballarat Cabaret Festival. Tell me about the show.
3: Yes, so I've written a show called Girlhood in the Bathroom. I've written the show with myself, Sarah Eaton, Hannah Manderson, Amaya Pardillo and Alice Quick, and we're all graduates of Federation University. We all met at uni. And Girlhood in the Bathroom is a new musical that's come to Australia, and it's about five girls in a club bathroom on New Year's Eve, and through the humour and chaos of the nightclub bathroom world, we explore growing up and a lot of themes to do with that, you know, heartbreak, sexuality, realisations growing up and everything in between. So we wrote this show as part of our first project of our third year
0: right.
3: at uni, where we got to self-devise the work, and then from there we were like, we really love this concept and we love this idea, let's keep going and running with this. So throughout our third year while we were studying, we developed it into a 60-minute show which we took to the Adelaide Fringe Festival this year. Mm-hmm. And we had a wonderful season. We had five shows and we had sold out shows, so we had to

0: extend our season because of popularity. So we added shows and stayed longer in Adelaide. And from there, Ballarat got wind of it and has invited us to come and perform the show at the Ballarat Cabaret Festival. And we're so excited to be bringing it home because this is where it was born. This is where it was created. The idea actually came to me in 2023 at the Deck in the club bar.
1: Right.
0: At the Deck.
1: I was going to ask you, so is that sort of the setting? It's in a bathroom for the show?
0: Yes, so the whole show takes place in the bathroom.
1: Of a nightclub?
0: Yeah, at a nightclub.
1: Okay, so that's good because that's one set that you have to build.
0: Yes, and so we actually had some of the set built at Fed for our first showing at the start of the year, and that's the set that we've been using in Adelaide and we'll use again when we come back.
1: So, and it's just one of those stories that develop between the four of you, based on your experiences in Ballarat, based on the sorts of things that you've done as you've gone through uni?
0: Yeah, so there's five of us, and a lot of it is true experiences that we've had in the nightclub bathroom, but also that other people have had, because it's quite you wouldn't realize, but there's a whole ecosystem of womanhood and sisterhood that's all experienced in the club bathroom. And it's really fun to be able to get to explore and to share with people that don't really know a lot about what goes down in the nightclub bathroom.
1: Well, see, I'm one of those people. So Imogen, given our time slot, bear that in mind. What goes down in the nightclub bathroom between the girls?
0: You'll have to come see the show and find out, Steve. I can't reveal all the secrets.
1: Well, you know, it's one of those things. You have me intrigued now. So the show is going to be, you've gone to Adelaide, you're going to be at the Ballarat Fringe Festival. I do see from the release that came out from the university, you're off to an international showing of this as well.
0: We are. We've been invited to go to the Edinburgh Fringe Festival with Gilded Balloon to perform our show. So we're doing 10 shows over there in August, which is so exciting. We're all kind of freaking out to be, you know, recent graduates, written our own show, and not even a year later to be making our international debut with this work. We're just over the moon and absolutely thrilled. And can't wait. So we're going to Scotland.
1: when you started your degree, what did you expect at the end of the degree? Did you expect, like a lot of actors, to be really on the hunt for work? Because you've got work at the moment.
0: Yes, I did. I still am auditioning a lot for a lot of other work, and I know a lot of us graduates are, and it is certainly a hunt. There's been a few of us graduates from Fed that have already had work and done shows, which is really brilliant. But it is still definitely a hunt, and the sea is massive of how many actors are going for those same roles. And, you know, I've made it to the last round for a few jobs and thought I did really well, but then they decided to go with someone else. And that's just the realities that we've been told about, but now currently experiencing it is, you know, a different beast in itself.
1: Does that hurt?
0: It does hurt, but I think it's part of that resilience training that we get while we're studying, because it's, you can't take it personally. You just keep going. Mm. So it hurts for a second, but then you're like, oh, wait, this isn't actually about me. It's about the work. So put my head down, keep going, keep refining my practice.
1: All right. Ballarat Cabaret Festival, the shows, if people would like to come and see your show, given that it was inspired by the Deck ladies' bathroom, so that I'm assuming that it will feel very familiar to some people, this show. Where do they book? What do they need to know?
0: Yeah, so if you look up Ballarat Cabaret Festival, hit on the homepage, and you scroll down a little bit, you'll see our shows, or you can head to our Instagram, Girlhood in the Bathroom. The link is in our bio. But performances are the Thursday 28th of May at 7:30 p.m. and Friday 29th of May at 6 p.m. We're performing in the Black Box Theatre, which is on the Federation University Camp Street campus.
1: Rightio. Break a leg, Imogen, and best of luck for Edinburgh. That's fantastic news.
0: Thank you. Thank you so much for having me.
1: Thanks.
0: Have a wonderful day, everyone.
1: And you too. Thanks, Imogen. Imogen Brown, performing arts student from Federation University, has just graduated. But along with Sarah Eaton, Hannah Manderson, Amaya Pardillo and Alice Quick, they've written this show, Girlhood in the Bathroom. It's performing, they are performing at the Ballarat Cabaret Festival, and then later this year off to the Edinburgh Fringe Festival. So

0: If you want to go along, have a look for Girlhood in the Bathroom on the Ballarat Cabaret Festival website. It's 12 minutes to the news at 8.
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2: Hi, Melissa Clark here. It promised to bring an economic boom to regional Australia. So why is the federal government putting the brakes on inland rail between Melbourne and Brisbane? The Infrastructure Minister, Catherine King, is my guest. The latest rate hike puts the squeeze on households, and the United States keeps up the pressure on Australia to join its efforts to reopen the Strait of Hormuz.
3: No, the ceasefire is not over. We hope Australia would step up.

0: from his Making Mirrors album, That's Got Ya, and I Feel Better. It is just on 7 minutes to the news coming up at 8.
1: From Ararat to Colac and across the Central Highlands, this is ABC Ballarat.
0: Let's catch up with Angus Verley, ABC Wimmera Rural Reporter for our regular Rural Wrap. Angus, good morning.
2: Morning, Steve.
0: You've had a couple of stories pop up with me in the last few days. One is about the land values I played this morning. I think you had on your rural report. But the other one that you wanted to talk about is mice numbers being on the rise. This is a bit of a worry, isn't it, at this time of the year?
2: That's right, Steve. So I'm not sure if people are really aware, but across in Western Australia, there is a full-blown mouse plague happening at the moment. So there are even stories that I've heard about some people vacating farmhouses because they just can't tolerate the numbers of mice in them at the moment. So
0: What's
2: happening in the West, yeah. And so I did an interview with Steve Henry from the CSIRO. He's a mouse expert and he's really got his finger on the pulse. And we just had a chat about what might happen over here in Victoria. So he said at the moment no great cause for alarm. He's heard quite a few stories about mice numbers being on the rise, but not certainly not in plague proportions at the moment. But he certainly had some advice for people to be vigilant, be on the lookout, and some best practice for farmers in particular to follow in terms of baiting, because at this time of year when farmers are sowing their crops, if they're concerned about mice numbers, they do have quite strict baiting regimes they follow.
0: Yeah. One of those best practice bits of advice I remember hearing in your story was for the farmer to get out of the tractor or out of the ute and actually walk the row in the crop and look for holes. But they actually had to get out and walk.
2: That's right. So Steve Henry has a bit of a sort of rule of thumb where you go out, you count the holes in a particular area, then you extrapolate across the paddock and give you a rough idea of how many mice or how many holes there might be across a paddock, and then make a decision from there about whether you've got a problem and whether you need to be baiting for them.
0: So are we expecting a mouse plague in Western Victoria, or is it just we need to be cautious at the moment?
2: Just it would be the latter at this stage, Steve. We certainly don't want to cause alarm, but at this time of year, it's always good to be vigilant. There has been plenty of feed around. We've had lots of rain, so good conditions for mice. So I'd be interested to hear from the listeners, Steve, whether those anecdotes that I've been hearing are reflected among your listenership about where the numbers are on the rise.
0: Okay, so if you're seeing increased mouse numbers in and around your place, Angus wants to know. You can send it through on 0467 842 722. Now, in the news today, Angus, the Inland Rail project has been sort of halted. So that's big news nationally. You wanted to talk about the Murray Basin Rail project.
2: I did, Steve, and I know you've been talking rail as well, and mm-hmm. Ballarat is part of the Murray Basin Rail Project, and it's a project that, if we just quickly reflect back, it should have been finished 8 years ago. The government essentially walked away from it at the time when the project was half done and said that, well, they described it as being finished, but it certainly wasn't, only half of it was. And because they walked away from it, it's really left the network in a mess, where we've got one of the primary three grain freight lines standardised, being the Mildura line, but the Sea Lake and Menangatang lines are unstandardised. And because the Mildura line was standardised, but it wasn't standardised all the way, Steve, it wasn't standardised through Ballarat, which means trains wanting to get from Mildura to Melbourne have to take a big 130-kilometre detour around Ballarat to get down to Geelong and Melbourne. So it's actually, in the industry's words, it's actually made the system less efficient than it was.
0: Okay. So what the detour, they have to go where? Where do they join onto that standard gauge line?
2: So they detour off at Ararat and they go almost all the way out to the... they detour...

0: were at Maryborough, they go almost all the way out to the Grampians, to Maroona,
1: Right, it
0: and
1: is
0: then
1: the
0: they come
1: Maroona.
0: all the way back in.
1: Yep. Okay. Yep. That makes sense. So it's less efficient than it was before they started.
0: Yes, so if you're talking a round trip from Mildura to Geelong, it's an extra 260 kilometres on that trip. So the industry's pushing to get it back on the agenda in an election year in Victoria. And they've got a lot of advocates on board, but it's just one of those projects, I suppose, a bit like the Western Highway duplication that just has dropped off the radar.
1: So if it's going to be standardised, does that mean they want to standardise the Ballarat to Geelong rail line?
0: Yes, yeah, to be able to get trains running straight through Ballarat and then down to Geelong and Melbourne to the ports.
1: Right, okay. That would be hundreds of millions, if not billions of dollars.
0: Yes, in no doubt, in the current environment of cost of infrastructure, I'm
1: Yeah.
0: sure it would.
1: Okay, so it's not on the agenda yet, but they've started that push to get it back front and centre for this coming election campaign.
0: They certainly have, but I must say, certainly the government has showed no appetite to commit to it. The opposition has sort of sat on the fence a little bit. When I've spoken to opposition MPs, they've said the likes of Emma Keely and Jay Benham, member for Mildura, have said it's a good project, but haven't gone so far as saying that it's a party room commitment.
1: Yeah, okay. And given what's happened now with Inland Rail, and they're talking $43 billion to complete it north of the north of that New South Wales Queensland border, or north from Parkes rather, you'd have to think that governments are very sensitive to the cost of some of these projects right at the moment.
0: Yes, I'd be interested to hear the discussion about that on AM because that's a project that perhaps hasn't really been on our radar a lot in Victoria, and now we hear that it's Basin Rail. It'll be walked away from when it's very far away from completed.
1: Yeah, indeed. Righty-o. Angus, we've got 45 seconds. Land values in Victoria have slipped back ever so slightly from your report this morning.
0: Well, sort of, Steve. They did rise last year by about 3%, but to put it in context, that's the smallest rise in 12 years. So still a rise, but the smallest in a long time.
1: Yeah, righty-o. We'll keep an eye out for mouse numbers, and I'll let you know if any SMSs come in. Thank you.
0: Thanks, Steve.
1: Angus Verley, ABC Wimmera Rural Reporter, and mouse numbers on the rise. Not at plague proportions yet. It's a matter of just keeping an eye on things, but plague proportions in parts of Western Australia. On ABC Ballarat 107.9 FM and on ABC Listen, it is 8 o'clock. We'll be back at 8:30. Right now, it's time for news and AM.
2: Good morning, Natasha McFarlane with ABC News. The manager of a car dealership that was set alight in inner Melbourne this morning has described the shock of seeing his newly opened business on fire. Fire crews were called to a Cherry dealership in Plummer Street in Port Melbourne shortly before 5 o'clock to see the showroom full of smoke and cars on fire. Police are treating the blaze as suspicious. Store manager Victor Sargent has told 774 ABC Radio Melbourne that he didn't receive any threats or warning from anyone that his business would be targeted.
3: They poured some fuel on the floor, lit it up. Luckily, the floors are hard floors, so those flames have only caught onto some furniture and probably the reception desk at the front. It does look like one particular car has caught on fire.
2: Meanwhile, a man has been taken to hospital after an alleged drive-by shooting in Melbourne's northwest last night. Police say they believe a number of shots were fired from a vehicle just before 7 o'clock on Nimmo Street in Essendon. A man was taken to hospital with non-life-threatening injuries and no arrests have been made at this stage. An anti-gambling advocate says the Victorian government's move to offer a 40-year lotto licence for a $1.1 billion payment is shameful. Commercial lottery agreements in Victoria usually last a decade, and the deal with current licence holder, the Lottery Corporation, was due to expire in 2028. Yesterday, the corporation told the ASX it secured rights to operate in Victoria until 2068 in exchange for making a $1 billion payment this year. Tim Costello from the Alliance for Gambling Reform says Labor is prioritising revenue over reducing gambling harms.
4: Under Jacinta Allen, they have fallen back into utter reliance on gambling with a $1 billion premium payment, the very words of this.

0: stock exchanges using, this sure looks like the end of reform and tying the hands of future governments.
1: The Infrastructure Minister says money slated for the Inland Rail project will be reprioritised into the existing network. The federal government has scrapped its plan to build a railway between Melbourne and Brisbane after receiving advice it would cost more than $45 billion to complete. The freight corridor will instead operate between Melbourne and Parkes in New South Wales, with construction on that to be completed by the end of next year. Ms King says funding will instead go towards upgrading the current 150-year-old rail network.
2: It has been down a number of days, whether it's been from floods, from signalling failures, so reprioritising some of the money into the existing network, including through Queensland, we think is a smart decision to get more freight onto rail to improve the resilience of the existing network.
1: The Federal Treasurer is promising next week's federal budget will take inflation seriously. The Reserve Bank has hiked interest rates for the third time this year, warning Australia must get on top of inflation now before it gets much worse. Governor Michelle Bullock also warns extra federal and state government spending could make it harder to tame inflation. But Jim Chalmers says the budget won't include major stimulus spending.
3: We know that you are paying a hefty price for this war in the Middle East, and this decision on interest rates will make things harder. And that's why this budget will be a really responsible budget, which takes the inflation challenge seriously, because we know that people are under pressure.
1: And America's top diplomat says the objectives of Operation Epic Fury have concluded and the offensive stage of the war with Iran is over. The aim of US President Donald Trump's campaign was to rid Iran of its ballistic missiles, navy, and any lingering ambitions to develop a nuclear weapon. A ceasefire has been in place for several weeks, and the US military is now trying to help guide stranded ships out of the Strait of Hormuz, which has led to intensified Iranian strikes. US Secretary of State Marco Rubio insists no country can be allowed to control an international waterway.
4: The Operation Epic Fury is concluded. We achieved the objectives of that operation. We're not cheering for an additional situation to occur. We would prefer the path of peace.
1: To the weather, there's a strong wind warning for Port Phillip, Western Port and all coastal waters. For the state, morning fog patches in the north and east with isolated frost. Scattered showers developing from the west, extending eastwards into the evening. Showers falling as snow above 1,000 metres in the west later and above 1,400 metres in the east. Isolated thunderstorms possible about the west coast in the evening. For Melbourne, partly cloudy, a very high chance of rain and possible small hail at night, heading for a top of 20 degrees. Right now it's 15 degrees in the city. ABC News.
5: Good morning, welcome to AM. I'm Melissa Clark in Canberra, coming to you from Ngunnawal country and acknowledging other custodians. On today's program, the latest rate hike puts the squeeze on households. And the United States keeps up the pressure on Australia to join its effort to reopen the Strait of Hormuz.
6: No, the ceasefire is not over. We hope Australia would step up, just like we hope Europe steps up, but we're not waiting for them to do so. We're looking to set the conditions to hand to them.
5: But first, the ambitious plan to have a major freight rail corridor stretching from Melbourne to Brisbane is all but dead, with the federal government walking away from the Inland Rail project. With costs now forecast to exceed $45 billion and timing blowing out to 2037, the government has pulled the pin. In next week's budget, some money will be redirected to track upgrades, but plans north of Parkes are on ice indefinitely. The Minister for Infrastructure, Transport, Regional Development and Local Government joined me earlier. Catherine King, thank you very much for speaking to AM this morning.
2: Good to be with you.
5: Can you tell me why the government is walking away from the vision of Inland Rail?
2: Well, as you'd be aware, when we came to government, we inherited a project that had been started without having any of the planning work done, any idea about where it was going to start and finish, and it was frankly underfunded. The first thing the board of the ARTC network, who was building Inland Rail at the time, said when they came to see me is this is going to need a lot more money. And when I asked how much, they couldn't tell me, which is a pretty dire position for an infrastructure minister to be in with an infrastructure project. So we did the hard work. We got Kerry Schott to come in and again do a really big piece of work as to how we could actually deliver this freight project. What she said to us is that she couldn't be confident, but she felt it

0: would cost possibly another $31 billion, but we needed to do the work to find out how much that actually was going to be. We've now done that work. We've had independent actuaries come in and have a look at it. They've told us to finish it, it will cost an additional $45 billion. What freight operators are telling us is that if where you want to put investment at the moment is actually in the existing freight network to get inland rail to parks, which is what we've been doing. So basically this project, basically from the start, from when we came into office, we've been having to manage, frankly, what has been a bit of a mess, and we're now making the decision to prioritise getting it to parks, preserving the corridor beyond that, and the intermodal terminals beyond that.
1: I'll come to that in a moment. I'll come to that in a moment. But as you say, there was a reassessment when the Albanese government was elected. And in 2023, you did have an overhaul following that review by Kerry Schott. You changed the governance and how it would be delivered. So why couldn't you proceed from that point forward or make the decision then not to go ahead? What's gone wrong over the subsequent 2 years?
0: Well, two things we said is we'd always said we'd prioritise building it to parks, so we've really got on with that, and then do no regrets work beyond that, start getting the planning work, starting to get all of the work underway to get an idea about how much it was actually going to cost so we could make a decision about what to do next. Now that work's been done and we're making that decision that we'll preserve the corridor, we'll get that gazetted, we'll continue to do the planning work, we'll continue to preserve the intermodal hubs around parks, Gowrie and Ebenezer, and work our way through the land of that. But really, in terms of commitments of additional money for construction, we're prioritising going to parks, but also reinvesting some of that money in the existing 150-year-old rail network, which has been failing and is pretty important to get more freight moving across the country.
1: So that will be all south of parks. Does this mean Queenslanders just have to accept that there will be more and more freight on the roads in the future? Is that what they're being left with?
0: No, not at all. Obviously, there is already an existing north-south freight network, but the problem we've got, which is owned by the government, the Australian Rail Track Corporation owns that asset, it's been failing. It's 150 years old. It's had no to minimal investment for a long time now. We've seen Broken Hill was out more recently.
1: About now, that will go to areas south of parks. So we're not going to see the vision that had been put in place that would go through regional Queensland and through to Brisbane. So the future, we're talking over the next couple of decades, there's not going to be greater capacity for freight to get off the roads, is there?
0: There'll be improved capacity in the existing network. What we also announced is a $55 million program to actually look at and try and incentivise getting more freight onto that existing network. But I want the existing network to work. It has been down a number of days, whether it's been from floods, whether it's been from signalling failures, and a range of things in terms of that network. So reprioritising some of the money that would have gone south from parks into the existing network, including through Queensland, we think is a smart decision to do to get more freight onto rail, to improve the resilience of the existing network. And that's really what the government has made the decision to do.
1: Is the government going to put more funding into Victoria's suburban rail loop in this budget?
0: Well, again, the Prime Minister's already announced that we will be putting more money into the suburban rail loop. That's already been announced in terms of the quantum of that. It is a separate decision to inland rail. I think I understand the National Party would like to conflate the two. They are separate decisions about investing in projects in states and territories. The other problem
1: we have... The public might reasonably look at investments in the suburban rail loop and the Prime Minister's more recent announcement about Newcastle to Sydney high-speed rail and wonder if passenger rail is being prioritised over the needs of improving the freight network.
0: Well, in terms of improving the freight network, this government is the government that's invested more in freight rail than any of its predecessors. And in particular, this announcement we're making today already builds on $1 billion we've invested in freight already. So we've got a $2.8 billion investment in improving the 150-year-old Australian rail track network. Getting inland rail to parks actually allows us to be able to go from Melbourne to Perth, double stacked, obviously, through to parks. That's a good efficiency to bring in place. Also gets us down to Newcastle into the Port of Botany and starts to get some return on the investment. To find an additional $45 billion would have seen substantial money diverted away from a range of projects in order to actually fund that as well.

0: Catherine King, thank you very much for speaking with AM this morning.
1: Really good to be with you, Mel.
0: And Catherine King is the Minister for Infrastructure, Transport, Regional Development and Local Government. Necessary pain is how the Reserve Bank Governor is describing the latest interest rate rise. For many households with mortgages and loans facing higher repayments, there will be stress and worry. Annie Guest reports.
2: After buying their Brisbane home a few years ago, 40-year-old Gregory Mason and his partner kept repayments unchanged, even when rates dropped.
3: But as interest rates keep going up, we'll be spending less on the rest of the economy. We don't go out a lot, but we go out less. If we want to buy something, we second guess, oh, do we really need it now?
2: Gregory Mason works as a sustainability consultant in the building industry.
3: As interest rates go up, the cost of borrowing for property developers goes up. If people stop wanting to design buildings, I might also have other issues besides just the mortgage.
4: Like not enough work.
3: I think we'll manage, but yeah, the smaller companies can definitely see having some issues.
2: Higher construction costs are among the inflationary drivers influencing the rate rise, which Master Builders Australia says will in turn make conditions harder. ANZ Bank economist Madeline Dunk says it's among the most affected industries.
5: Retail is another one that may find it more challenging because when interest rates go up, we tend to see that they'll pull back on discretionary retail spending.
4: What proportion of mortgage holders will be placed under severe strain or unable to meet the higher repayments?
5: It's challenging because we don't get a lot of data on that, but what we've seen from the RBA, from their financial stability review, for example, is that most households are in a reasonably good position to handle these higher rates.
2: For Australians with a $600,000 mortgage, the RBA's 0.25% rise will mean almost $100 more a month in repayments. Madeline Dunk says while higher petrol and food prices will also hit incomes, the RBA was already concerned about inflation before the Iran war.
5: It's very clear that they felt demand has been exceeding supply in the Australian economy, and then you add on top of that the oil price shock, and they're quite concerned around inflation expectations.
2: Matt Grudnoff is an economist with the Australia Institute.
6: This was the wrong decision from the RBA. Inflation caused by a supply shock is temporary. Allow it to wash through the economy.
2: That's not how the RBA Governor, Michelle Bullock, sees it.
7: What we're trying to guard against is that once those new price levels are achieved, that people don't think, oh, well, it's normal for things to go up by 4 or 5%. We'll just continue to do that. That's the challenge.
0: The RBA Governor Michelle Bullock ending Annie Guest's report. The Coalition says the level of federal government spending is fuelling inflation and is calling for spending restraint in next week's budget. The Deputy Opposition Leader joined me earlier. Jane Hume, does the Coalition support the Reserve Bank's decision to hike rates again?
8: Let's be clear. The Reserve Bank is an independent body with one job, and that's to bring inflation back down to that band between 2 and 3%. And the Reserve Bank has specifically said that one of the reasons why inflation has been too high for too long is because government spending has pushed inflation higher, and that means that their job is that much harder. They have
0: it's to pointed to government spending from the federal and state governments, but the Reserve Bank governors also said that the oil shock we're experiencing has complicated things immensely. So it's not only government spending that's pushing up inflation here, is it?
8: Well, I know that that's exactly what Jim Chalmers said, but the second sentence of the Statement of Monetary Policy said that inflation was too high prior to the oil shock from the Middle East crisis. That's because our economy is weak. When our economy is weak, it means that we are more susceptible to international shocks. That's Labor's economy.
0: Michelle Bullock has described interest rate settings now as being a bit restrictive. Is that, in your view, the right setting for monetary policy right now? Should we be trying to put the brakes on the economy?
8: Well, let's be clear, a bit restrictive. Australia is one of the few major advanced economies that's actually increasing rates right now. In fact, we have the highest cash rate of any major advanced economy, and that's because we have the highest inflation in the developed world.
0: Do you think she's underselling it a bit? Do you think she's underselling it a bit by saying a bit restrictive?
8: Well, we know that there are going to be families out there that are really doing it tough now.

0: This interest rate rise may well be the straw that breaks the camel's back for many Australian families.
1: The budget is likely to wind back tax concessions on capital gains and negative gearing, maybe trusts, potentially giving some income earners more of their tax back. We don't know the details yet. We'll find out next week when the budget's handed down. But as a general principle, is there space to consider some kind of trade-off that the Coalition might be willing to consider supporting when it comes to broader changes to the tax system?
0: Let's be clear, Anthony Albanese and Jim Chalmers explicitly ruled out these tax changes only 12 months ago. In fact, Jim Chalmers said that he hadn't seen any evidence that changing capital gains tax or negative gearing will have any impact on housing supply. So it's up to the government to explain how it's going to build a single new house or how these changes will lower the cost of housing for ordinary Australians. And particularly,
1: is that the principle? Is that the principle the Coalition is taking when it will look at the budget, what it will deliver on housing? Is that the benchmark that you'll use for assessing the policies?
0: Mel, if you tax something more, you get less of it. If the aim of these taxes is to make the housing system more affordable and more accessible, demonstrate how that is going to happen. Because otherwise, this is simply a tax grab, a cash grab from ordinary Australians. We've already seen a tax on superannuation. These were things that were explicitly ruled out by the government prior to an election, but they've implemented afterwards. They have lied to the Australian public.
1: One thing we do know that's in the budget is that the government is shelving the Melbourne to Brisbane inland rail projects, or at least any parts of it that are north of Parkes. They're pointing to a series of independence review that say there just wasn't enough work done when this project was first launched by the Coalition government, and that its costs and processes were never feasible. Was it undercooked from the beginning?
0: This is clearly a betrayal of the regions. I was out in West Henty the other day at GrainCorp. They were telling us how much they rely on projects like this to increase productivity, to get our agricultural products to ports and to markets. At the same time, of course, they will increase expenditure on Victorian projects like the Suburban Rail Loop, something that had no business case in the past, that was put together on the back of a napkin, and we now see there's been extraordinary corruption from the CFMEU on those sites. Now, clearly, the government would like this infrastructure money to go to CFMEU sites rather than productive capacity in the regions.
1: Senator Hume, thank you very much for speaking to AM this morning.
0: Great to be with you, Mel.
1: And Jane Hume is the Deputy Opposition Leader. You're listening to AM, where it's 19 minutes past 8. The Pentagon has sought to play down the spate of attacks between the US and Iran in the Strait of Hormuz over the last 24 hours. The attacks are testing the tenuous four-week ceasefire, which the US insists remains intact. Our America's editor, John Lyons, is in Washington. He joined me a short time ago. John, the US Defense Secretary Pete Hegseth has given an update this morning. What did we learn?
2: Well, we learned that the US is still insisting that the April the 8th ceasefire between Iran on one hand and Israel and the US on the other is still in place. Now, this is despite the fact that there has been some firing between the US and Iran in the recent days, and obviously the chaos in the whole Strait of Hormuz, and the fact that President Trump has begun this new policy called Project Freedom, where the US Navy is trying to bring some ships through the strait, US flagships. Two of them reportedly have been able to navigate that strait, but there's still 2,000 or so that are stranded. But the Americans are saying that the ceasefire remains in place, albeit a fragile one. Let's listen to what Secretary Hegseth said a short time ago.
3: No, the ceasefire is not over. Ultimately, this is a separate and distinct project. And we expected there would be some churn at the beginning, which happened. And we said we would defend and defend aggressively, and we absolutely have. Iran knows that.
1: There's still the tussle over the Strait of Hormuz that will ultimately continue to draw in other countries and the interests of the world, given its impact on the global economy. It seems Pete Hegseth is throwing around Australia's name amongst other countries when talking about how to manage the strait. Can you take me through what the US is thinking here?
2: Yes, what Secretary Hegseth has said is that the US is simply preparing the groundwork.

0: for other countries to be able to come in and to essentially ensure that that strait remains open, if it can be opened, or help it to become open. The US argument is that, in fact, we don't use that strait as much as countries like China or South Korea or Australia, and he specifically mentioned Australia in his comments recently. Let's have a listen to what US Defense Secretary Hegseth said.
1: We hope South Korea would step up, just like we hope Japan would step up, just like we hope Australia would step up, just like we hope Europe steps up, but we're not waiting for them to do so. We're looking to set the conditions to hand to them.
2: That's the US Defense Secretary Pete Hegseth, and before him, our America's editor, John Lyons, in Washington. The federal government will spend $74 million over the next 2 years to set up a national counter-terrorism online centre in an effort to curb youth radicalisation. The announcement comes in the wake of the Royal Commission into Anti-Semitism's interim report, which noted a significant decline in funding for counter-terrorism in the years before the Bondi terror attack. Political reporter Sarah Tomevska has more.
3: According to Australian Federal Police data, youth radicalisation is on the rise. In the last 5 years, 25 children aged between 12 and 17 have been charged with Commonwealth terror-related offences. Peter Lowe is the former Director of Countering Violent Extremism for Juveniles in the New South Wales Department of Justice. She says detecting online threats is just the first step.
4: If we do identify people, what's our intervention? We also need to understand that young person and their life if we want to try and manage risk.
3: She points to the case of alleged Bondi terrorist Naveed Akram, who came to the attention of ASIO as a teenager due to his links with IS sympathisers in 2019. But a six-month investigation concluded he posed no threat.
4: But that changed over time, and it's just impossible for intelligence agencies to monitor everyone who's ever posed a risk. What didn't happen was there was no other intervention involved in supporting Naveed to change that risk profile. And so without intervention, risk usually doesn't change on its own.
3: The federal government will spend $74 million over 2 years to set up a counter-terrorism online centre led by ASIO and the AFP to fight against youth radicalisation. That includes monitoring high-risk online spaces like gaming and private chat rooms and covert engagement. Former Home Affairs boss Mike Pizzullo says it's a welcome move, but hopes AI can also help.
5: What you want is a tool or a suite of tools powered by AI that can both detect, then triage, and then automatically classify, according to rules that you set, the most dangerous or the most serious threats.
3: Labor's announcement comes days after the Royal Commission into Anti-Semitism found counter-terrorism funding has significantly dropped in the last 5 years, despite overall funding for national intelligence agencies rising by 30%. Mike Pizzullo says those figures aren't entirely accurate, as they also take into account non-intelligence spending.
5: I think at the moment there's a false impression left in people's minds. I can tell you, Sarah, the Home Affairs Department does not spend $7.3 billion on intelligence. I can absolutely assure you. That is the entire departmental budget.
3: The Royal Commission's interim report found no legal or regulatory gaps that might have prevented the Bondi attack, but could not yet conclude if there were failures to identify or act on intelligence in the lead up to it. Dr. Levi West is an expert in counter-terrorism.
6: One of the most important things about responding to terrorism and, you know, managing counter-terrorism is not overreacting to single incidents. And so, yes, it's tragic and it warrants us to look very carefully at how we do all of these things, but we simply can't stop every single incident of terrorism.
2: Counter-terrorism expert Dr. Levi West, ending that report by Sarah Tomevska. Jewish community leaders say they hope the Royal Commission on Anti-Semitism and Social Cohesion will help the public understand the human impact of discrimination and hatred. The inquiry enters its third day of hearings today and has so far heard evidence of people abusing Jewish Australians in public, online and in schools. Isabel Masali reports.
7: As the president of the National Council of Jewish Women Australia, Linda Ben-Menashe is already familiar with many of the stories being told at the Royal Commission.

0: But she says it's been moving to see individuals explain how anti-Semitism affects their lives.
1: Real people talking about real lives and real behavioural impacts and emotional impacts on them. That's what's affected me the most.
0: Public hearings began this week for the Royal Commission into Anti-Semitism that's been set up in response to the Bondi Beach terror attack. Linda Ben-Menashe will appear herself on Thursday and has been listening to several people give evidence. One person who stood out is Jeremy Stowe Lindner, the principal of a Jewish college in Melbourne.
1: Talking about the horrendous amount of school security that's been necessary for our Jewish schools for so long, and him saying that actually, A, it's abnormal, B, it's not on us to protect ourselves from them anymore, it's actually on Australia to protect all Australians, including Jewish Australians, from these threats.
0: It's an issue that's been raised by Independent MP Allegra Spender, whose electorate covers Sydney's eastern suburbs.
2: When a part of the community is not safe purely because of their ethnic origin or religion, I think it is absolutely up to the state to do everything they can to ensure that safety.
0: In December last year, the federal government announced an extra $100 million for improving security at Jewish community sites, including schools and synagogues. And earlier this year, new federal hate speech laws passed Parliament. Allegra Spender believes the laws could do with more work.
2: There are different standards in different states, you know, different criminal versus civil laws. You know, I hope that the Royal Commission looks at this with some care because I think we should have a national approach.
0: Dr. Colin Rubenstein says the evidence is just a glimpse at the abuse experienced by Jewish Australians. He's the Executive Director of the Australia, Israel and Jewish Affairs Council.
3: This state of affairs and the broader anti-Semitism that's part of in society is coming to light. It's being put on the agenda by the Royal Commission. I think it's doing a very important service. But I think it should wake up the broader public.
0: He believes overwhelmingly the public rejects this hatred and wants to see standards of safety and protection available to everyone.
3: In this sense, hopefully, what we're seeing play out in the Commission so far and the witnesses giving their personal experiences, but going forward and addressing the causes of this surge of anti-Semitism and hopefully some specific recommendations that can get Australia back at least to the state of affairs that we've known and expect in a multicultural, democratic, fair-go Australia.
0: The first round of public hearings runs until May 15.
4: Isabel Massali with that report. And that's AM for today. I'm Melissa Clark. Thank you for your company this morning. It's now 8:30.
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6: Welcome back to the program. It is 8:30.

0: them, you probably would have seen that there appears to have been quite a number of car thefts of late and quite a bit of community anger about the brazenness of some of the crimes, particularly around car theft, that are being committed. So much so that I've seen several different people who are posting as anonymous participants on Facebook, but they are posting and they are calling for some sort of vigilante action. Now, I don't think anyone's actually gone to that extent yet, and it's possibly a bit hard to do that as a preventative. But I do wonder what police are making of all of this. So we're going to chat with Ballarat Police about the rate of car theft. We'll see if it is as high as it appears to be, and well aware that social media can appear to amplify these things beyond the normal level. So we'll talk to Ballarat Police about that, and also about what their perception is of the ongoing crime issue in and around our region. So that's coming up on the program this morning as well. Let's get started with some local news headlines. First up, it's good morning to Eden Hennanan in the newsroom.
1: Good morning, Steve. Four men accused of booing and yelling racist slogans during last year's Anzac service in Melbourne are facing court, including Ballarat dentist Ian Lomax. Witnesses have told a Melbourne court they were disgusted after the men allegedly interrupted a welcome to country ceremony at the Anzac Day dawn service at the Shrine of Remembrance. Mr. Lomax's lawyer, Sam Norton, says none of the video footage in the case would depict his client saying or doing anything that could amount to the offences to which he's been charged. Prosecutors are expected to call up to 12 witnesses for the case, which has been set down for 5 days. The state government's latest budget includes investment in southwest Victoria, but the state's debt is expected to continue growing. The Victorian government unveiled its latest budget yesterday with a focus on health and education. It includes $75 million for the Regional Health Infrastructure Fund and another $95 million to upgrade in schools across the state, including in Ararat, Bacchus Marsh, Daylesford, Maryborough, and Stawell. Five basketball venues will receive a share of $500,000, including one in Ballarat, while $8 million will go towards restoring the historic Cape Otway Light Station. The budget also reveals state debt is projected to hit nearly $200 billion in 2029 to 2030. The Minister for Ageing and Mental Health, Ingrid Stitt, has spruiked nearly $100 million for the health workforce across the state. The minister announced the funding in Ballarat yesterday, which includes an additional 250 graduate nursing and midwifery positions, along with a training program for psychology registrars. The principal of Maryborough Education Centre has welcomed funding to build new facilities suitable for students with a disability. The Victorian government announced $18 million to upgrade and modernise the school on Friday, including a new specialist building and all abilities track. School principal Kristen Legasic told ABC Statewide Mornings the current building was built for 16 students and they have 60 and growing. And the Hepburn Shire Council says it's disappointed after several public toilet facilities across the Shire were deliberately vandalised and damaged in recent weeks. Council says it's spent at least $26,000 to date on external contractors to repair and restore vandalised facilities. Council is urging people in the community to look after the facilities so they remain available and safe for all. And for more news, you can search for your local ABC station online.
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3: It's Brad from Transport Victoria. The usual build-up of traffic for the Western Freeway if you're coming out of Ballarat. Between Melton and Caroline Springs, delays past the Leakes Road and Hopkins Road entry ramps. A little busy past Robinson's Road further along as well. And onto the M80 Ring Road, pretty clear onto the Westgate building around the city exits. And back further on the Princes Freeway, stop-start run out of Hoppers Crossing up towards Corroy Creek Road. All clear further back, Geelong Ring Road fine in both directions. Some heavy traffic if you're travelling through Geelong. There's been a northbound collision on Latrobe Terrace, causing big delays. So back towards Cadenia Park, heading up towards Ryrie Street and West Vine Street. Allow plenty of extra time if you're heading through Geelong. Otherwise, clear for the Hamilton Highway. The Midland Highway is a good run between Ballarat and Geelong, and no major travels for the Princes Highway between Portland and Geelong. Had some reports, though, of sheep on the Hopkins Highway just outside of Mortlake, so drive with caution as you make your way through the area there. You'll be taken to public transport. Geelong and Warrnambool services running well in both directions. Coach is still replacing trains on the Maryborough line, though, between Ballarat and Maryborough for works on the

0: Connecting freight line, and on Sunday there'll be a big impact to the Ballarat and Ararat lines, with coaches set to run for the entire journey to and from Southern Cross. Check the V-Line website for details.
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2: 23 to 9 is the time. It is that time of the year. It's budget season, and the state budget was handed down yesterday. Probably not as much focus, I don't reckon, from most of us on the state budget as there is on the federal budget. But there has been a fair bit of coverage yesterday and analysis about the state's finances. There's going to be more of the same next week when Jim Chalmers hands down the federal government's budget. We're about to take a look at where things are at locally. I'm wondering, though, in your household, do you talk about the state budget? Is it a topic of conversation or not really? Does it come up at the dinner table in your house? I guess it doesn't. It does a little bit in our house, but not that much. Either way, there's lots to talk about. Last week, we had a chat to the chair of Regional Cities Victoria, Councillor Ben Blaine, who compared road repair funding that had been announced to a Band-Aid on a bullet hole. He's with us once again. I'm wondering what he thinks of how regional cities and regional Victoria has done in this state budget. Councillor Ben Blaine, good morning.
3: Good morning, Steve.
2: There was the Band-Aid on a bullet hole. How do you describe how regional Victoria has done in this budget?
3: Look, Steve, I don't like getting into slogans too much, but, you know, it really is a budget where they're expecting regional Victoria to be doing more with less. Looking at the budget yesterday, you know, the budget papers were really thin, and, you know, that thin, they were looking like they were on Ozempic, and, you know, we didn't see any new real roads funding. We haven't seen any new trunk infrastructure funding for housing. And we haven't seen any real funding to be able to make those, to have those capital, to have the capital into those projects that, you know, really do increase the livability of rural and regional Victoria.
2: So what sort of investment were you looking for then out of this budget as the chair of Regional Cities Victoria?
3: So what we were looking for, it was a very clear ask. It was a $3 billion ask, so $500 million a year over the next 4 years for our roads. And every single one of your listeners drives our roads every day. I know the state government says it has been record investment, but we had record investment this year. We've got it last year. We had it the year before. And everyone's driving our roads, and I don't think they're getting any better, Steve. And then the other big part of it was a $1 billion regional infrastructure fund to replace the regional jobs and infrastructure fund that was that wasn't renewed back in 2016, so that we'd be able to, you know, do that trunk infrastructure we need for housing. Like, the state yesterday were very clear on their ambitions for the state, the housing targets they've imposed on, you know, regional cities, you know, all the things they want to be able to do, but the state government haven't put any funds to be able to actually deliver.
2: So what? Just explain so people understand what that money would be used for in a regional infrastructure fund.
3: So what it would be used for is, when it comes to housing development, especially because so many sites across regional Victoria are greenfield sites, it is a challenge to do infill. It's putting in, you know, your power, your water, your septic, you know, all those things that you need to be able to have housing there. That enabling infrastructure is one of the biggest barriers that we see, and also looking at community infrastructure, you know, making sure that you do have community spaces that you're able to use, making sure, but we need the capital to be able to deliver those things, and that's what that fund is going to be about.
2: So without that funding, how do regional centres grow, whether they're small or large? I know there's some big plans for your city council area with Warrnambool. Ballarat's had enormous growth as well. Without the funds, how does it happen?
3: So you've got to remember, councils don't actually build houses.
2: Yep.
3: Developers build houses, and there has to be profitability there. And, like, I know that, like, Warrnambool's got over 20 years worth of land waiting there to be rezoned, but if it's not profitable, it won't be developed, and you won't be seeing the houses on the ground. That's what it's going to mean if we don't see investment from the state government into delivering this housing.
2: Mm. So disappointment overall, Ben.
3: It was disappointing to see that. It was disappointing from a rural and regional sense. You know, do more with less. You know, just keep doing what you're doing. You know, we're going to push these housing targets onto you, but we're But we're not going to support you to really be able to deliver it. So, you know, we're going to keep working and, you know, keep pushing forward. We've got an election coming up this year, and keep working with both sides of government, both sides of parliament, you know, to make sure that rural and regional cities or regional cities are heard, because, you know, we are key to the growth. You know, 25% of Victoria's growth is in our regional centres, and we deserve our fair share.
2: So that's something that I wanted to ask you about is, because there weren't the big hit or the big splashes in this budget necessarily, there's potentially two reasons. One reason is that times are tight and there's not a lot of spare cash around. And we've been hearing various people claim that the state government is broke now for some months, and we know the debt is high. So it could just be a financial imperative. They haven't got the money to spend. Or it could be that they're waiting to splash the cash in the lead up to the state election. What do you think?
3: You're 100% right, it could be both, but on the whole idea that the state government are broke. So the last five major projects in Melbourne come back to, you know, we're talking tunnels and rail loops, and, you know, we're at $35 billion, we're at $50 billion, we're at, you know, these are big numbers. We're asking for less than 10% of most of those projects on their own. $3 billion could have revolutionised regional Victoria. Is it such a big ask when you start comparing it to those projects? No. I don't think it is. And I think that's really the key there, where, you know, it shouldn't be a two-tiered system. They keep, you know, we keep hearing it. We heard a lot yesterday, you know, making sure that there were services available, you know, and everyone's got equal access. Well, if you want to have equal access, you've got to invest. And that's really our message to the state government. Okay.
2: So with that investment in Melbourne infrastructure, is there a growing gap, do you think, between regional and city?
3: Yeah, I think the gap is growing more and more. And I think we've seen it year after year after year. And it really needs to, you know, come back to make sure that, you know, regional people don't feel like second-class citizens.
2: So how are you going to get your message across leading into the state election?
3: We'll just make sure we continue to keep advocating. We'll make sure we're doing we're meeting with ministers, making sure that, you know, it's clear where we sit from a regional cities, where regional cities sit, because, you know, there's nothing else you can do. We need to see that investment to really make sure that regional cities, you know, get the investment that they do deserve to be able to not only look after the people that live there, but also deliver on what the state's ambitions are too, if they want to deliver what they've promised.
2: Ben Blaine, thanks for your time this morning.
3: Thanks, Steve.
2: Councillor Ben Blaine, Regional Cities Victoria Chair. He's also the Mayor of Warrnambool City Council. And speaking as the Chair of Regional Cities Victoria, and that reaction to the state budget. Now, in our news, you may have heard, there was a focus on health and education. There's $75 million for the Regional Health Infrastructure Fund. There's $95 million for schools across the state. That includes some of our local schools, such as Ararat, Maryborough, Dalesford, Stawell. They were all in there. Some of the basketball venues are going to get some money for upgrades, including in Ballarat. And there's also money going towards the Cape Otway Light Station in the Otways. So there is some money going around, but it's those big ticket items, I guess, that groups such as Regional Cities Victoria are saying that they are missing out on. I note in the Courier as well, there's a whole lot of money going into security and policing. It seems from the way the Courier is reporting it, one of the big ticket item out of all of this for Ballarat and Beaufort is some CCTV cameras and a system. So 36, they're going to update 36 cameras in Ballarat, and plans for a new CCTV system in Beaufort seem to be the big ticket items that have come out of that policing issue locally. And that's just looking through the story that's in the Courier this morning. 17 minutes to 9 o'clock, we are going to talk with local police about crime and punishment, well, not so much punishment, but crime and crime rates in our part of the world. Because if you are someone who looks on social media and you follow some of those lost and found and crime watch type pages, there's been a whole lot of discussion lately. So we'll get to that shortly. Just on 14 minutes to 9 o'clock on ABC Ballarat.

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0: I'll run through weather for you just before 9 o'clock. I reckon we should have a bit of time for that. Before we get to 9 o'clock, there was a dramatic scene that emerged in Ballarat over the weekend after a police helicopter followed a car which was being driven by a 22-year-old woman through Sebaste, Delacombe and Lake Wendouree. That woman's now been charged with a number of offences, including reckless conduct, endangering life and theft of a motor vehicle. And it's just one of a number of incidents that have been happening locally and building up, it seems, over the last few months. Now, I mentioned on social media, if you have a look through some of the Ballarat Community Crime pages or the Stolen Stuff Ballarat page, those Facebook pages are littered with stories of stolen cars and often with photographs of the people doing the stealing or CCTV. There's also talk at various times about some sort of need for vigilante groups. So I'm wondering what the police take on this. Is crime, particularly theft of motor vehicles, out of control, or does it track with some of

0: Jason Templer, good morning to you. Welcome. First up, just your take on this spate of motor vehicle thefts. How do you see, or how do you interpret what's going on and the community sentiment at the moment?
1: Well, you're correct in saying that it's a problem. We have seen an increase in vehicle theft and theft from motor vehicle in Ballarat for many reasons. The biggest concern, I guess, is that Ballarat is around 56% higher than the Victorian average, and it's 66% higher than the national average for vehicle theft. You've got to ask what's the outliers here as to why Ballarat seems to be a target for that type of offending.
0: Do you have any insight as to why the rate is so high here?
1: We have seen an increase in tech-enabled vehicle theft, where offenders exploit those onboard diagnostics or OBD ports to recode digital keys on push-start vehicles, and there's particular types of vehicles they seem to target, which seem to be quite easy to access. And whilst there's still opportunistic theft around, these newer vehicles are being targeted, in particular by youth. So Ballarat's vehicle crime is high volume, it's repeat driven, but it's youth amplified as well. So understanding the cohort that are involved in the stealing of vehicles in Ballarat, our focus is to look at groups of youth that seem committed to that type of offending, which we know is really a gateway to more serious offending. So it's a problem in Ballarat. It's one that we're focused on, and we've created a number of teams that look at, firstly, the high-risk driving around Ballarat, mm-hmm. but also vehicle crime investigative teams that even this week have executed a number of warrants in the last couple of days and arrested more than 8 offenders for theft of motor vehicles. So we'll continue our response to the crime, but I think long term we need to look at other ways that we can divert youth away from criminal offending, and that

0: repeatedly.
1: That's right, Steve. Okay. So generally that cohort, especially with youth, is non-violent, but it's high volume. And when I say non-violent, it doesn't remove the risk to community around the way they operate these vehicles and drive. They're inexperienced. They obviously don't hold licenses because of their age, and they don't appreciate the risks they take when they engage in that really high-risk driving.
0: Okay. How are they able to do this? Because it sounds like police know who they are, generally speaking.
1: Yeah, that's right, Steve. So obviously our investigative techniques to identify the offenders involves, you know, going back over the scenes and looking for CCTV. But generally some of the modus operandi used by these youth, they generally don't change their patterns. And the use of technology that we use to track these offenders then allows us to link them to a number of incidents where vehicles have been stolen. But they're not the only ones. Just the sheer volume of vehicles being stolen in Ballarat suggests it's a broader issue than just a small cohort of youth offenders.
0: I was going to ask, are we recovering most of the vehicles, or are some of those vehicles disappearing? Because there is that trade in stolen vehicles as well. So because part of this sounds like it's being used as entertainment for these young people to go and steal a car and drive in a dangerous way. But the other part of this is cars being stolen as part of a criminal enterprise.
1: So, well, Ballarat, we're recovering around about 80 to 90% of the vehicles stolen, and they're usually recovered in the first 24 to 48 hours. So that suggests, that high rate of recovery suggests that it is mostly that youth cohort that are stealing the cars. You're correct. There is a percentage that that are passed on or cut up and sent overseas, as has been reported before. We are recovering vehicles in other areas as well. So in our neighbouring divisions, in Geelong and Bendigo and in metropolitan Melbourne. So these offenders are moving across divisions, offending across different areas. They may steal vehicles from that area, and essentially they're just using them as means of transport and then turning them over very quickly so as to avoid detection.
0: Okay. What do you make of that online talk about some sort of vigilante action? What do you say to the community members who are advocating, whether serious or not, they're still advocating for it? What do you say?
1: Well, it's concerning, Steve. I wouldn't suggest anyone engage in any sort of vigilantism around, and remembering these are youth. I'm not sure what their intention is on what they would do if they caught offenders, but I'd advise them just to contact Triple O if they believe they are watching an offence occur. They need to call us. We have sufficient resources focused on this particular crime theme that I'm confident we would respond in a timely fashion that would ensure those people were apprehended and brought before the courts. I would encourage, if they want to assist police in identifying these offenders, then to record anything they see with their phones, and we will use that as evidence to identify the offenders. So.
0: Jason, one of the other themes on social media is that, and I say this in inverted commas, there are no police anymore. So can I just ask, because I've heard varying theories or varying comments about how many police are on duty lately, what proportion of your police officer allocation for the Ballarat district is on deck at the moment? I've heard there's a lot of people off on extended sick leave or long service leave, and I've heard that there's a full complement from other people. So what are the facts of the numbers of officers you have available for duty at the moment?
1: We've actually got more police now, Steve, than we've ever had. We have police from other areas actually on our list to arrive in Ballarat and to work here. It's a challenging area to work, but it certainly appears to be one that people are very keen to come down here from metro areas and work in Ballarat. So we don't have a resource problem. We

0: certainly do have some challenges with our crime and our vehicle crime. And I guess indicative of the fact we have sufficient resources is our ability to deploy and focus two teams of investigators, including our frontline police, purely on vehicle crime. Now, that's a luxury not every area has. It's something that we are fortunate to have here in Ballarat. And the number of arrests that local police have made in the last 2 weeks certainly gives me comfort that we will see a reduction in vehicle crime. But it's more than a police problem. It's a community challenge. And over the next couple of months, we'll be asking community to become involved and some of our support agencies in a more holistic response to this, so that we provide some longer term strategic outcomes, and that'll involve things like multi-agency panels to identify how we disrupt this youth focus on stealing cars. It's a challenge.
1: We'll have to get you back in again soon to talk more about that. Jason Templar, thanks for your time this morning.
0: Thanks, Steve.
1: Inspector Jason Templar, Ballarat Local Area Commander with Vic Pohl. It's coming up to 9 o'clock, just very quickly before the news. Mid-teens generally, high chance of showers, snow above 800 metres, thunderstorms in the south later tonight as well. It's going to be a cold day. I'll talk to you tomorrow, 9 o'clock.
2: Good morning, Natasha McFarlane with ABC News. Treasurer Jim Chalmers says the budget won't include a heap of extra stimulus spending, but he's not ruling out a new tax offset. Evelyn Manfield reports.
3: In hiking interest rates for the third time this year, the Reserve Bank has warned Australia must get on top of inflation now before it gets even worse. Governor Michelle Bullock also warned extra government spending would make it harder to control. But Jim Chalmers is pushing back against what he calls a hypothetical, insisting Tuesday's federal budget will take inflation seriously.
4: There won't be a heap of extra stimulus spending in the budget.
3: News Corp reports the budget will feature a new $200 to $300 tax offset for workers, but the government is refusing to say if that's true.
2: The Victorian government has secured an extra 10 million litres of diesel fuel specifically for Victorian farmers in an emergency. The fuel has been supplied via ExxonMobil and sourced from Singapore. The government has emphasised the supply is there as a buffer if Australia moves to stage 4 of the National Fuel Security Plan. It's currently at stage 2. Energy Minister Lily D'Ambrosio says it's important to understand the extra diesel reserve does not draw down from the state's existing supply.
5: This is fuel that the Victorian government is securing in a special reserve, a dedicated reserve, that otherwise is not being taken up by the market. And it's really important that there are no interruptions to the supply of existing diesel fuel within the market.
2: The manager of a car dealership set on fire this morning says the business received no threats or warnings before it happened. The Port Melbourne dealership for the car maker Cherry opened just 5 days ago and is owned by former Married at First Sight contestant James Sussler. Fire crews got to the Plummer Street business just before 5 o'clock this morning to find the showroom filled with smoke and a vehicle on fire. Store manager Victor Sargent has told 774 ABC Radio Melbourne they had a security guard but were unaware the business was in any danger.
6: Yeah, no, zero. We've had no threats, no alerts, no one's approached us in regards to anything like that at this point in time. So that's why we're oblivious to it.
2: Victoria's Treasurer says a $1 billion payment in exchange for the extension of a lotto licence will be spread over its 40-year period. The Lotto Corporation told the stock market yesterday it had secured an early extension of the licence, which was due to expire in 2028. But the state government has been slammed by a gambling harm advocacy group, which says the length of the licence is unprecedented. Jacqueline Symes has told 774 ABC Radio Melbourne the money from the deal won't be an immediate cash injection.
7: It is not in this financial year, so it has no impact on the surplus that we've delivered this year. And also, it hits the book progressively over 40 years, so there is no $1 billion cash hit to any of our books.
2: Australia's income support safety net is under growing pressure, with more than 8 million people now relying on some form of assistance. National Work reporter Bronwyn Herbert has more.
8: A new report commissioned by the life insurance industry shows demand has risen across all 11 income support systems, from sick leave and workers' compensation to welfare, super and life insurance over the past decade. Mental ill health now makes up around a third of claims. Christine Cupid from the Council of Australian Life Insurers says there's now 8.5 million Australians requiring support.
9: The entire safety net's under pressure.
8: Life insurers warn the system was never designed to carry this many people and say earlier, better coordinated support is urgently needed to keep Australians working.
2: And to sport, Arsenal is through to the final of European Soccer's Champions League after beating Atletico Madrid 2-1 on aggregate. The Gunners won their second leg semi-final 1-0 in London, with Bukayo Saka scoring in the 44th minute. To the weather, there's a strong wind warning for Port Phillip, Western Port and all coastal waters. For the state, morning fog patches in the north and east with isolated frost, scattered showers developing from the west and extending eastwards into the evening. Showers falling as snow above 1,000 metres in the west later and above 1,400 metres in the east. Isolated thunderstorms possible about the west coast in the evening. For Melbourne, partly cloudy, a very high chance of rain, most likely in the late afternoon and evening, and possible small hail at night, heading for a top of 20 degrees. Tomorrow, showers and 14, Friday, showers and 17. Right now, it's 15 degrees in the city. 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
11: And a good morning. It is a little past 9 a.m. It is Wednesday. Thanks for your company. Thanks for joining me. It's really nice to have you along. There's a lot for us to get through today. Now, look, an A-grade netball match in Northern Victoria ended up recently called off over safety and fairness concerns when it involved an opposition player who identifies as non-binary. Now, this has, of course, raised a lot of questions on how regional leagues can better handle situations involving gender identity and diversity. We're going to talk more on that very soon. But, of course, we're going to start this morning on the state budget, dropped yesterday. Obviously, got described by Treasurer Jacqueline Symes as disciplined. There was a lot of expectation, though, that it needed to have some cost of living relief, not just from everything you and I have been talking about for the past 18 months, but also in response to the big, unexpected economic pressure from the war in the Middle East. And, of course, it came on the same day as a rates rise from the RBA, a rise that in many ways has been a direct result of that war.
12: We've had this shock which has lowered our real income. So, yes, we are all feeling poorer. That's what this has done, this war on the other side of the world.
11: That is RBA Governor Michelle Bullock basically saying that the war is impacting our economy. Shout out, I should just quickly say, to my home loan bank, who became the very first bank in Australia to up their interest rates in response to the RBA, I think within minutes of the news dropping. It was a big hit for a lot of households, is my point. And it puts even more pressure on people doing it tough with cost of living. And sadly, when it comes to the budget, what we're hearing from a lot of social services groups is that it felt very short for those people doing it tough. Now, the CEO of Jesuit Social Services is Julie Edwards. Julie, a really good morning to you.
13: Good morning.
11: Well, initial reaction to yesterday's budget?
13: Well, it is mixed because we can see that it includes some really positive measures to address current cost of living challenges. You know, responds positively in a range of areas around, for example, you know, free public transport, free kinder and TAFE, more social housing, disability support, etc. So these are good cost of living reliefs, but we feel that a number of these aren't targeted at our most marginalised people and communities where we work and who need the greatest support.
11: Where is this fall down? What support were you looking for in this budget, Julie?
13: Well, because we work so much, I suppose, in the area of preventing crime and preventing harm to the community, I have to draw attention to the fact that we continue to invest in the wrong end of the system. It's like we try to make things better, but basically keep grabbing people and putting them in prisons when what we need to do is start a lot earlier and prevent them from causing harm in the first place. And our system is geared to the prison incarceration looking tough end of crime. And we see that as ultimately a missed opportunity to invest more to keep the community safe. So that's an area we work in. And we know that if we put that investment earlier on, we're going to see better healthcare. We're going to see organisations in the community sector who do connect with people on the margins every day better resourced, because we are seeing increasing pressure on all our services with things like the increased cost of living. And yet we keep draining money out of the health, education and community sectors to build a stronger prison system. It's not the answer.
11: Well, I mean, it's not. I have to say that that was almost a centrepiece of the budget, was putting money into bail reform, into sentencing reform, and, you know, adult time for adult crime, tough on crime strategies. You say, let's say we have that money in reserve, let's say it wasn't spent there. What are some direct programs that could make a difference?
13: We would be intervening earlier. We'd be strengthening early what happens in early life for young people. We'd also, when harm has been caused, for example, family violence, sexual abuse, we would be intervening then to address the harm that has been caused. Often what happens is people have been hurt, abused, experienced violence, and we do very little to actually ensure that healing occurs. And what happens then, we get surprised when they turn up in our child protection, our youth justice system and our adult justice system, having now perpetrated harm on others. So we really actually need to have an intelligent, informed, thoughtful conversation about this rather than just do knee-jerk reactions that look like we're being tough on crime. You know, just being tough on crime, supposedly, does not make the community safer in the long term. It just looks like it is. But in fact, we're just creating a pipeline of people into the community who will cause further harm. So we really want to see communities strengthened. We want to see the opportunity for people. We really think it's important that we address the climate-induced disasters that are happening for people in regional, rural Victoria, and not only there, in Melbourne, in Melbourne's West. Jesuit Social Services has been involved with a number of agencies who are trying to address things like when the Maribyrnong flooded, which still aren't being really addressed. So we've got to actually be, I suppose, prepared to look at what is actually happening and what we could do to strengthen community at all levels, from the moment a child is born right through and across the lifespan.
11: Julie Edwards is who I'm speaking to, CEO of Jesuit Social Services. We're looking back over the budget, talking about what was in there for social services. A mixed bag, Julie pointing out that she feels, as do many groups in her space, that it fell short. What does that shortfall mean, I guess, on the ground for the people your organisation work with every single day?
13: Yeah, well, I do want to comment also on some good things. For example, the increase in social housing. We know that's really important at a time when we have so many thousands of people waiting for housing. So what it means on the ground, though, is if we were to invest more in that, we would see less homelessness, we would see less precarious living, we'd see children being able to go to school, we'd see parents not having to choose between do I put food on the table or a roof over our head. And these are things that people are telling us every day. So what we would be able to see is people being able to thrive rather than eke out an existence, as many people are currently trying to do.
11: So right now you're expecting to see demand increased on the back of this for you?
13: Oh, yeah, we're already seeing social services across the state are already seeing that demand increasing, you know, and that's only getting worse. It was there prior to the fuel rises and what's happening in Middle East, but now with homelessness and those pressures which have been there for a while, and we know that we're seeing all of that feeds into more family violence, more homelessness, etc. And so with unemployment, we imagine that there will be pressures on that. ACOS, our Australian Council of Social Services, the peak body, was talking yesterday about we're going to see, believe unemployment will rise as a result of ongoing conflict. And we know that that impacts, it impacts us all, but it also impacts the marginalised members of our community more immediately and more strongly. So, you know, this is at a federal level, but we really want to see an immediate rise to job seeker payments where people can actually afford to lead, leave a life with human dignity.
11: Well, Julie, just on that, it seems we're swapping over to federal budget. There doesn't seem to be a lot of promise in there. I think that looks like it's going to be another tight budget as well.
13: Yeah, they're tough times. I mean, they're very difficult dilemmas, I suppose, politicians are faced with. And we get that. But we really think that if we make sure that we are discerning about where we invest, that we can really make a difference. There is the possibility of having, as I say, a more mature and discerning conversation about where we invest the really important dollars that come from the community, after all, to make our community safer, to make it safer environmentally, to make it safer socially. And we can do this if we don't resort to the knee-jerk and supposedly popular or populist means, really, that get going about, you know, locking up young people. It does nothing in the end. We know that we want to hold young people to account and adults too who commit crime. That's really important. But locking them up by itself is not the answer. We need to intervene earlier, and if they touch the justice system, we have to be more purposeful and intensive in what we do to help them reset their lives.
11: Julie Edwards, thank you for your time this morning. Julie is the CEO of Jesuit Social Services there, a budget that in some way falls short when it comes to genuine cost of living relief. And as I said, came in on the same day that we saw rates rise from the RBA. I mentioned before Michelle Bullock, the RBA governor, saying that it was very much in touch with the war's impact on our economy. She also said that part of the problem seems to be government handouts are making it difficult for the RBA to deal with inflation.
12: The extent to which government make up the shortfalls for households by giving them more money, it makes it harder to dampen demand.
11: John's on the line from Shepparton. John, good morning to you.
14: Yeah, Nick, yeah, that was the point that I wanted to make, was that things weren't good before the Iran war, and through government in Victoria, for instance, with the $15 billion that was lost in projects to organised crime, and the interest rates were, and inflation was out of control before the Iran war. And I don't think we should let the governments off the hook about their poor governance with an excuse like their war. I know it has had an effect, but they've also had an effect, and a poor effect. I think we should remind them of what they should have done, not let them off the hook with an excuse.
11: Has rates rise impacted you, John?
14: No, it hasn't. I'm sort of nearly retired now, and but I've got five kids, and it's all affected them.
11: Yeah, so you would hear
14: badly. And it really annoys me. They're sort of all out working hard. They've all got good jobs, but it's put pressure on them. And I think it's like, we're all trying, but the government who's in charge of the purse strings is like a bad family where they haven't been able to look after their budget or their finances, and blaming other people for it. Where I don't expect my kids to blame other people, I expect them to get on and work and do a good job. And I expect the government to do a lot better job than what they're doing now in managing the money, our money, which, and my kids' money, which we're all putting in taxes.
11: John, really glad you called in, and thank you on that. I think it's an interesting point. As he says, inflation already complex, even though the RBA directly suggesting that government handouts are making it difficult to deal with inflation, as is the war in the Middle East. I'm on 1-300-977-222. Why are you grabbing your phone? This is the Mavericks. This is All Over Again.

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1: Why do we collect things? And how much is too much? 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
0: Of course, we've started the morning talking quickly about state budget, particularly around social services. Has the money gone where it is needed? A text that's come through saying, Nick, all the suffering in our society, homelessness, no jobs, low wages, not enough money for food or quality food, is all because of greed. That is, inequalities, billionaires and other wealthy people owning far more than their share. Now, Mark's on the line. Mark, good morning to you.
2: Yeah, well, I agree with that text as well, Nick.
0: It does feel like we have a more striated and more unequal society than we've had for a while, doesn't it?
2: Yeah, it certainly does. It certainly does. Look, Nick, I want to just comment on the previous person you were speaking to, Julie, I think it
0: yeah,
2: was.
0: Yeah, Julie Edwards, CEO of Jesuit Social Services.
2: Yes, look, she didn't mention one of the measures being put forward in the budget yesterday, which is the violence reduction unit. Now, I'm a retired teacher, so I'm fairly interested in following, you know, what we're doing to help young people and help them keep them away from crime. And the violence reduction unit was started, I think, I'm not an expert, but I think sometime last year, and it's based on a model out of Scotland.
0: Yeah, it is out of Scotland, yeah.
2: Yeah, that's been very successful over there. And there is quite a bit of money being put into the budget from that. I went and chased up papers on the budget yesterday to try and see, you know, exactly what was going to

0: happen and how it would affect me as a retired person.
1: Good on you, Mark. I don't think many people put the effort in to do that. Good on you.
0: Oh, well, you have an interest, in when you've been a teacher, you're interested in what's going to happen in your community as well. And I just thought it was really important to note this violence reduction unit, because it's doing work in small areas across the community with, small organisations and targeted programs to try and keep kids in particular from getting involved in the criminal system in the first place. And I just think it's really important to note that, Nick.
1: I'm glad you called in on it. It is a model that's worked really well overseas, and I should note, I think it was about $30.1 million that's come in for that in this budget. Mark, thank you for getting in touch. Keep the calls and texts coming in.
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1: I'll catch up with the Weather Bureau in just a couple of minutes. Snow is on its way tomorrow. Snow coming down quite low. We'll get some details on it. But look, I mentioned this a bit earlier. An A-grade netball match in northern Victoria got called off over safety and fairness concerns. And this is on the back of an opposition player who identifies as non-binary. Now, what happened is Echuca United forfeited the game against Rumbalara. This is in the Murray Football Netball League. And according to a report in the Herald Sun, it was due to a player who they say is biological male identifying as non-binary. The club apparently raised their concerns with Netball Victoria in the lead-up to the game. Now, Peter Guy, sports administrator, has done a lot of work in this space. And Peter, a very good morning to you.
4: Good morning, Nick.
1: Peter, Netball Victoria have a policy that any person can participate in the gender category they identify with or feel most comfortable participating in, regardless of biological gender. What do you think's happened in this situation?
4: The player is clearly acting within their rights there. The association and the clubs usually have to agree to adopt the peak body's rules. And therefore, at some stage, I expect the club actually agreed that they would comply with the policies and regulations. So, that's an important part of it. There's also, when I read it, a very clear disputes process to go through. Discussing with someone, complaining, is not actually the process that's defined. You're supposed to actually say exactly why it is that you need to change the policy. That's good governance.
1: Peter, it's almost a year that you and I spoke about this happening in the world of regional cricket. It was, May last year. Regional leagues don't seem to be better equipped to deal with situations like this now than they were last year across a wide variety of sport.
4: And that's true, but think of it this way. In the Melbourne metropolitan area, you have a lot of diversity. You can have a male team, a female team, a gender-neutral team. And that's what Netball Victoria recommends. But in a regional area, the chances of being able to have that degree of diversity is actually much harder. That means that regional associations have to be a little bit more clever about the way that they deal with these things. Think about it laterally. Is there actually a safety issue? If there's no safety issue, it can be a bit tough playing against someone who's very tall. I was on the court right next to Lauren Jackson on many days. Yeah. And if I had to guard Lauren Jackson, I wouldn't have even a minor chance of success. But if that's the only competition you've got, you've got to actually play.
1: Peter, back in March, Olympic Committee announced a ban on transgender athletes competing in women's events. That was a very high profile. Do you think news like that contributes to confusion and issues like this?
4: It does. And I had some discussions with some of the peak bodies just yesterday around this. And there's a balance. The Olympics is about peak performance. Community sport is predominantly about participation. You know, what we actually want from community sport is for people to play, not to exclude people from playing. You know, that's actually a real difference between the Olympics and community sport.
1: Peter, we're going to leave it there, and thank you, only because I want to bring Elliot Bidstrup into the conversation. Elliot grew up in regional Victoria, and he shared the story of realising he was transgender as part of ABC's Haywire a couple of years back. And Elliot, thanks for taking some time to chat this morning.
5: G'day. Yeah, no, it's lovely to be here.
1: You played netball when you were younger. What did the sport mean to you at that time?
5: Well, when I was young, netball was a really massive part of my life, especially in the small country town I grew up in. Netball was a very, sport was a very socially mandatory kind of thing. You were weird if you didn't play sport, and it was the only thing to do outside of school. Like, we didn't have community theatre, we didn't have anything like that. Sport was the thing that you did, and so it meant a lot to me as a person in a regional community.
1: You've talked about realising around about the age of 12 that you were transgender, that you were male. What changed with sport for you?
5: It was quite sad, I reckon, because as I said, yeah, sport was a massive part of my life, my family's life, and I was kind of forced to stop playing netball specifically because our country sport was very much socially gender coded, and you know, while in the rules there was no rules saying a man cannot compete in the netball team, it was we only had the feminine uniform. You had to wear the netball dress, and we didn't have a gender neutral uniform back then. Our football team were the Bulls, and the netball team were colloquially the Bullets. You'd come off the court and it would be like, good job, girls. Like, there was just no room for a man in that. And especially as a very young teenager trying to, you know, navigate that space of a fluid gender, it was easier for me to just pull out and not have to face all the controversy that came from the adults around me, I guess.
1: Did you find something to replace that?
5: No, I didn't. And that's what I find kind of sad, because netball, like, sport was the only thing that you could do outside of school. And especially, like, to participate in this community, you know, you would see your friend's dad on the football team, and you'd see, you know, the shopkeep down the street on the netball court. So if you weren't in sport, there was just no other way to participate in the town's community. So I felt quite isolated in that.
1: Elliot, good on you, mate, for having a chat today, and thank you very much. We'll just leave it there. But Elliot Bidstrup, as I said, talking about what sport meant to him when he was younger and what changed as he realised and allowed the community to know that he was transgender. Now, we did put in a request, I should say, to Rumbalara Football Netball Club. They said no comment at this stage. Chiki United

0: continues to work closely with affiliate competitions and clubs so they can provide safe, equitable and inclusive environments for players and participants. It's 28 minutes until 10 o'clock. We can come back to the conversations. Plenty of people willing to chat. 1-300-977-222. Important stuff happening with the weather, though. From the Bureau, Kate Doyle, good morning to you.
1: Good morning. How's it going?
0: Well, let's talk quickly today and then talk about the absolute shift that's going to happen come tomorrow.
1: Well, the shift really starts today if you're far enough west. So the story is a relatively mild day today ahead of a strong cold front, which is crossing the state later as we go through the day and into tomorrow, bringing an increase of shower activity and possible storms and gusty winds, particularly near the coast there. Temperatures looking at a significant drop after the change. So as I say, today relatively mild, but certainly much cooler tomorrow, and the potential for small hail, particularly for the southern and western and pushing into central parts of the state, particularly as we get later into today and the potential for some heavier showers around. And the other thing to note with this system pushing its way through overnight tonight and into tomorrow morning, we are looking at snow levels down to around 600 metres as we get to tomorrow morning, lifting during the day, but certainly the potential for some dustings of snow around, particularly as we get into tomorrow morning. Rainfall totals expected today and tomorrow, the total rainfall expected today and tomorrow, around 5 to 15 millimetres on and south of the ranges, increasing to 20 to 40 millimetres west Gippsland ranges there, looking like less falls north of the ranges there, but still a possibility of a millimetre or two making its way through. And then, of course, temperatures dropping off quite significantly after the change with those fresh southwesterly winds prevailing. Some follow-up showers through tomorrow, particularly if you are in the northeast of the state. And then we are looking at the potential for some strong winds, damaging winds possible about the southern slopes through eastern Victoria on Friday, with the southwesterlies making their way through after this change. Certainly the possibility of some warnings there, which could be issued tomorrow ahead of those winds expected on Friday. So certainly one to watch there.
0: Kate, how low is that snow dusting going to be falling?
1: We're expecting snow down to around 600 metres in places, 700 metres in places. Yeah, so certainly the potential for a dusting around for parts. So worth looking at the hills tomorrow morning.
0: And in terms of coming into the second half of the week and even into the weekend, it's kind of not sticking around the colder weather, is it, at all?
1: No, warming up again. So after we see the system make its way through, we are then expecting some follow-up chilly conditions as we see those southwesterlies flowing in, particularly to end off around Friday. But then we are expecting that next ridge of high pressure to push its way further east. Eventually we'll see that over the top of us and eventually bringing more northerly winds again. So we are expecting to warm up as we get into next week, and just the potential for some follow-up showers or two around, particularly south of the ranges over the weekend. But generally more settled. So this system really making its way through tonight, pushing through tomorrow, a bit of follow-up wind on Friday, and then just some follow-up showers over the weekend, but generally more settled conditions again.
0: Kate Doyle, thank you very much. Kate from the Weather Bureau. Yes, dusting of snow. Temperatures going right down tomorrow. Snow getting as low as maybe 600 metres, 700 metres, depending on where you are. Not sticking around for that long, though. I'm on 1-300-977-222. Give me a call. Jane's texted in instead, saying, tell me what the debt was that Labor inherited. Don't tell me that one side is better at keeping the economy in the black than the other. Jane says that's a fallacy and it comes from the right side of politics. And the other conversation we've had today has been about where the money in the budget has gone, not just what the spend is, but where the spend has ended up. We heard from Julie Edwards, who's the CEO of Jesuit Social Services. The conversation there was that Julie's worried the investment when it comes to crime is on the wrong end. It is about sentencing. It is about tough on crime. It is about making sure that bail is reformed. Now, I had a call in from Mark saying, don't forget about the violence reduction unit, $30.1 million coming in to try and prevent youth crime. And that is a good investment. I will just say that in terms of fast tracking youth crime through the courts, it's about $112 million that's been invested in there, and a lot more when it comes to that tough on crime package. This text just says, in Shepparton, crime is bad. Prevention is not going to work. Parents

need to have some accountability. You can text 0467 842 722. You can call me on 1300 977 222. Otherwise, put your thinking caps on, because in a moment you're going to meet someone who, in their late 50s, took on one of the toughest, most brutal cycling events that happens in the country, the Peaks right here in Victoria. It is a wild event. When have you pushed yourself? When have you stepped out of your comfort zone and pushed yourself, be it physically, be it mentally, be it emotionally? Tell me the story and tell me how it ended up going for you. 1300 977 222. This is Four Non-Blondes.

0: What's up, says Four Non Blondes. 18 minutes until 10 o'clock. We're going to talk about a very different sport in just a moment. But just before the weather, we were having a conversation about whether community sport can become better at, I guess, providing a framework, providing a space when it comes to gender diverse people. We're in yet another situation where there's been some argy over a player on a public team, a community team, who is a non-binary player. In fact, we saw a situation, rather sadly, where an A-grade netball match in Victoria got called off over safety and fairness concerns on the back of that. Anna and Biragalong. Anna, good morning.
1: Yes, hi Nick. I was discussing this with a friend of mine who's a very avid sportswoman, and in her club they've got a transgender woman, and she's allowed to play the sport, but she's not allowed to compete because they say she's actually a man and it would have an advantage because she's gone through puberty. And apart from the fact that I can't get my head around this boy-girl thing, it's the only sort of spectrum we stick to each end. I said, well, couldn't you have competition by physical characteristic? Because when I was a teenager, I was slow to develop, and I'm short anyway. I played netball against girls who were twice my height.
0: No, that's what Peter Guy was saying when we were speaking to Peter, that, you know, when we talk about that physical advantage, that there's always going to be that in a team. There's going to be someone faster or taller, no matter what the makeup of that team.
1: Yeah, and this is my point, but my friend and her team are adamant that it's unfair biological advantage. So I don't know where we go from there, because the transgender woman is saying, well, I joined the club to play and compete.
0: Mm.
1: That's why I wanted to be involved.
0: But so, hang on, if you're saying unfair biological advantage, you know, should that include someone who just happens to be tall and fast? Is that an unfair advantage?
1: Good point. Very good point. So I can't get my head around it, but I wanted to raise it because it came up a really strong issue for me, that I believe in people just being who they are and being included. And I'm not personally very competitive, but I was surprised how adamant my friend was in saying, well, no, because it's not fair.
0: Interesting. I'm really glad we got you on, Anna. Thank you very much for that. And just back to the conversation around the budget, Abby from Two, and Abby, good morning to you.
2: Good morning.
0: Abby, what do you want to say this morning?
2: Well, I think that we're coming to the end of the limits of debt, basically. I think so. From the reading I've done, 97% of all money circulating around the planet is debt, and that is a consequence of the way in which we print money to do business, and that is what underpins capitalism and the current way that we do stuff. So it's not the first time in history that debt has reached levels that are unsustainable, and in the past debt has been forgiven, all debt. And so what debt represents in our economic system is basically putting taking out a deed on the future, because unless you can afford it now, that's basically what you're doing. And what ends up happening is that those who are least able to pay end up paying, because the interest goes up. And so the interest is paid upwards.
0: They take the brunt of it. Yeah.
2: That's right. So, you know, I think what we're seeing in the world is the limits of an infinite growth on a finite planet that has been funded by debt. And either we come up with a softened landing, a way to get ourselves out of this that is more humane, that is actually sustainable and doesn't just use the word sustainable to, you know, to grow more, develop more, then, you know, it's going to happen anyway. That force is, you know, this is a house of cards that we've

0: built, and it is teetering on the edge of collapse.
1: Abby, good on you for calling in, and thank you. Abby, in Tuin, around that Horsham area, teetering on the edge, the house of cards that we've built when it comes to the economies and capitalism.
2: Guy Montgomery is back with a new assistant.
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8: You have to win each match, you have to win each set, you have to win each point.
9: Yes, you win the match. It goes up, it goes down.
1: 2 years ago, if you'll just indulge me for a second, I did the Great Vic bike ride. It was something I'd wanted to do. I thought it would be a nice thing to do in my 50th year of life, and it was. It was also incredibly humbling. It made me very much aware of how different my body was to when I was in my 20s, or even my 30s, or if we're being honest, even my 40s. And how our relationship with our body shifts over time is just one element of the book Peaking, 111 Days on Two Wheels. The author, Saskia Budell, did the Peaks Challenge in the Victorian Alps, genuinely one of the most brutal, insanely demanding one-day cycling events that is to the Great Vic Bike Ride, you know, what an ultramarathon is to a park run. And the book covers 111 days spent preparing for the ride. It is much more than that. It also looks very closely at what it means for women to take on physically demanding challenges that are often dominated by men. Saskia, a really good morning to you.
0: Good morning. Thanks for having me.
1: Excited to talk about this. Why the Peaks Challenge? Why?
0: I had been riding for many years, first as a commuter cyclist and then as a more serious road cyclist with a much lighter, more efficient bike. And I'd moved from Melbourne to Canberra. Canberra has some great sort of regional cycling options. So I'd been doing more and more cycling into my middle years. And I then really wanted to take on a more extreme challenge and just see how I could respond to it physically, but also psychologically.
1: You don't get a lot more extreme. This is a real push. What were you thinking it was going to be like as you started to look towards that training?
0: It was a friend of mine, Barry, who first kind of said, okay, let's sign up to this, so I can blame him a little.
1: Barry. I hope you're listening, Barry. You're in trouble.
0: Yeah. It was a mixture of things. I sort of had a innate sense that I could probably do it, that I was physically suited to endurance sports. And at the same time, there were nerves and a lot of uncertainty in terms of, it's a very long day with a lot of climbing, 4,000 metres in total. And you're on the bike for a full day, so there's a lot to prepare for.
1: 235 kilometres, 13 hours plus, I think, as you say, that 4,000 metres. During the training, what were you noticing? What were you learning about your, well, not only your physical reactions to it, but your psychological reactions to even the anticipation of the challenge?
0: I really took the approach of consistency, so giving my body a chance to strengthen and develop at a kind of incremental level, I suppose. So that was my kind of motto for the whole thing, was ride often, stay consistent. And my personal experience of all that was that the body, human body, is very adaptable and receptive to that kind of training. So I found that I could really adapt to the new demands. So it was quite a kind of heartening experience, really, to find that kind of adaptation.
1: I'm chatting with Saskia Budell in context of the book Peaking, 111 Days on Two Wheels. Did you, what was your relationship like with your fitness? It feels like, in terms of your riding and everything else, that sort of physical aspect had been a very important part of your life.
0: Yeah, I should sort of make that clear. So I wasn't kind of going from zero to extremes. I've always been active and done a lot of bushwalking, overnight bushwalking, commuter cycling since I was 15 or something. I've also done a lot of yoga. So there was that kind of physical baseline, I guess you could call it, in place. But yeah, I definitely became much stronger through the whole process and developed a whole new level of that kind of cardiovascular fitness, I guess.
1: I've found seeing the way my body has changed as I get old to be quite, how do I put this? I found it very difficult to deal with, to be honest. Even though sort of I try and stay fit, I ride my bike, I do some gym training, I've just noticed that I cannot push back against that tide of time. Those changes are coming for me, no matter how prepared I think I am for them. And that, I found that really quite difficult to roll with.
0: Okay. That sounds like the opposite
1: yeah.
0: to my experience.
1: Yeah.
0: Maybe
1: that's why I found your experience so fascinating.
0: Yeah. Oh, thank you. So I think because I didn't do this more extreme challenge until my late 50s, I didn't have that kind of benchmark of thinking, well, you know, when I was 40, I did it this much faster and 20 even faster. So I didn't have that kind of retrospective comparison point. So as I say, it was more the opposite of really tapping into a new capability and a new capacity.
1: So, can we talk about what you discover with the sport and endurance sport in particular being quite male-dominated?
0: Yeah, so the year I did peak, I think the overall participation for men was around 1,400 participants and only 130 women. And there's no data on non-binary participants. In the 50s and over age group, there are around 360 men, 24 women. So, I mean, I haven't looked at the comparative data since 2022. It may have shifted a bit, but yeah, it was definitely a male dominated event. But I also cycle in a group in Canberra, which, you know, really encourages inclusivity of all types. So I think cycling is a sport that more and more women are sort of participating in over time. And ironically, in the late 19th century, women really took up early cycling with great enthusiasm. So there's a bit of an irony that over the 20th century, even into the 21st, it's become a far more male sport, generally speaking.
1: I do remember seeing republished cartoons from the 1800s of the dangers of the velocitrix on her bike running through the streets and sort of considering
0: that. Yeah.
1: How were the men like in the challenge? I ask because there's been a lot of argy recently around that for the Kudos podcast, FTK, Australian Olympian Ryan Gregson, talking about sort of in incredibly dismissive tones about runners being quote-unquote chicked or finding girls, as he puts it, right behind them. What was the attitude like from the men you were cycling with in the peaks?
0: Well, I did ride with this very close friend, Barry. So, you know, he was a great kind of moral support for the whole thing. But, yeah, definitely, you know, at a broader scale, I've heard that exact expression of men being chicked, as in, you know, overtaken by a woman. So it's mixed. I find it mixed. But generally moving towards, you know, especially with the tour in France now, it has reinstated the women's tour. So yes, at that kind of larger level, there's a much bigger push to get more women involved.
1: Tasuke, what's next for you now?

0: book, which is going right back to novel writing. I first published as a novelist. And in terms of cycling, I am toying quite seriously with doing one more Peaks, but we shall see about that.
1: We shall see indeed, and I hope we get to talk to you again if you do it. Saskia Budell, her book Peaking, 111 Days on Two Wheels, talking about ageing and the body, talking about women in male-dominated spaces as well, what she learned from that both physically and mentally. And I was asking you, when have you taken yourself out of your comfort zone? When have you pushed yourself? And it doesn't have to be on a 235-kilometre, 4,000-metre rise bike ride. It can be something that was an emotional push or a mental push as well. Maria texting in saying, in terms of that, Nick, a couple of years ago, I joined a community choir, and eventually I got asked to sing a solo part. I was scared witless. I was terrified, but I did, and it led to a little side quest career in music. Maria signing off saying a little bit of bravery was a huge return on investment.
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1: Thank you to Joe texting in with my comments about feeling a little old when I do my exercise now, saying it's rubbish. It is notable. I do not have the strength or the stamina I had even 10 years ago, Joe. It's been a really, I guess, confronting thing to learn about yourself, that no matter how much, as I said to Saskia, you try and stay ahead of the curve, it's always a complex one. When have you pushed yourself? When have you broken out of your comfort zone? What did you do? And what did you learn from it? I know, it involves you actually calling me up and telling me a story, but that's kind of what I'm here for, so that you call me up and tell me stories. 1-300-977-222. 1-300-977-222. You can try texting it, 0467-842-722. It's news time now.
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7: Good morning, Natasha McFarlane with ABC News. The Treasurer says the details of a new fuel security plan will be unveiled later today following National Cabinet. Federal, state and territory leaders are meeting to discuss Australia's handling of the ongoing global fuel crisis ahead of the budget next week. Jim Chalmers says the substantial fuel security plan is a newer addition.
8: This fuel security package is all about more fuel for motorists and industry and more fuel security for the Australian economy. And that's why it's a really important part of the budget. It's one of the major pieces that we've taken a little longer to put together, deeper into the budget season than usual.
7: The Victorian Premier has defended her government's temporary cost of living measures, despite the Reserve Bank's concern this kind of spending could make inflation worse. Yesterday's state budget included things like discounts on car registration and free public transport. After hiking interest rates for the third time this year, RBA Governor Michelle Bullock warned extra federal and state government spending could make it harder to tame inflation. But Premier Jacinda Allen has stood firm on the support, saying temporary financial relief is more important.
9: I'm firmly of the view, and I make no apologies for this view, that I'll always prioritise helping those families who need help to put a meal on their table, to be able to make their mortgage repayments, because that's not discretionary spending, that's essential spending.
7: A family of three and their pet dog have safely escaped their burning home this morning in Melbourne's outer southwest. The fire started in the theatre room of their two-storey brick house in Victor King Drive, Point Cook, and quickly spread. The family was alerted by a smoke alarm. Fire Rescue Victoria says the cause of the fire was electrical and crews remain on scene to extinguish the hotspots. The manager of a car dealership hit by an arson attack early this morning says they had hired a security guard after a car was set on fire outside the business a few weeks ago. The Cherry dealership in Port Melbourne was again firebombed just before 5 o'clock this morning, with the offenders still on the run. The business only opened last week and is owned by entrepreneur